0: before she married him.
1: And they were married?
0: Just a few months. They'd been married just a few months when this thing happened.
1: When the murder took place. We call things by their right names here, Mr. Ross.
0: Well, you haven't proved anything yet.
1: We shall.
0: You find it was self-defense.
1: All in good time, Mr. Ross.
0: Well, you'll see. Go ahead. Go ahead, ask me questions.
1: Very well. You'll tell the truth, the whole truth.
0: And nothing but the truth. Yeah, I know. Yeah, sure.
1: I regret that it is impossible for us to call your sister and your brother-in-law as witnesses. So we shall have to depend upon your testimony completely.
0: Sure, yeah. I know.
1: But perhaps you can tell the jury something about the causes behind this ill feeling between you and your sister, Mr. Ross.
0: I certainly can.
1: Do so, please.
0: Well, it's pretty simple. Eileen was born in 1908, 2 years before me. There were just the two of us.
1: I understand your parents were wealthy, Mr. Ross.
0: Yes, they were. That's part of it, too.
1: I suspected it was. Go on.
0: I haven't got any money. But what's he laughing at?
1: Well, none of the people who come here to testify ever have any money, Mr. Ross, for one reason or another.
0: Well, that's not funny.
1: I agree with you, Mr. Ross. Kindly refrain from unseemly mirth, gentlemen. Go on, sir.
0: Well, our parents were drowned in the wreck of the Vestris. When was that? 1927.
1: 1928.
0: Yeah, that's right. 28. They left everything to us. Quite a lot of money.
1: Yes.
0: But there was a catch to it.
1: Address the jury, Mr. Ross.
0: What? Well, I said there was a catch in it. We weren't to get all the money right away. We were both underage, you see. Eileen was 20 and I was 18.
2: Will you speak up, please?
0: All right. We got $5,000 a year at first. And we were to get the rest of our shares when we came of age.
1: That was a considerable amount, Mr. Ross?
0: It was. So I was supposed to wait 3 years. Eileen got hers the next year in 1929. I had to wait.
1: Did you wait, Mr. Ross?
0: Yes. Well, I waited till Eileen got her share. I mean, after all, it was our money. It wasn't fair for Eileen to have that much and me not have a cent. Was it?
1: We're not here to judge such things, Mr. Ross. This is a coroner's jury.
0: Well, you see what I mean.
1: Go on, sir.
0: So I saw people making money that year hand over fist. All you needed to make money was some money to start with. And I didn't have any.
1: What about your $5,000?
0: Oh, I lost that.
1: Gentlemen.
0: Well, I borrowed money from her. I mean, I didn't borrow it either. I showed her how I could make a lot more money for her by just investing her money.
3: But I don't want any more money, William.
0: I told her if I had my money, I'd put it into investments and double it or triple it. But she just smiled at me. She had the most aggravating smile I've ever seen. No matter what I'd say, she'd shake her head and smile at me.
1: Was that when you forged her name, Mr. Ross?
0: I don't think that's for you.
1: Well, of course, I'm no judge. You promised to speak the truth, you know, Mr. Ross.
0: Well, I signed her name to a bank draft, sure. I was doing her a favor. I was going to make a lot of money for her.
1: Of course.
0: And I was going to have my money in another couple of years. There isn't anything wrong with that. After all, we were brother and sister. And it wasn't my fault the market crashed. Was it?
1: Of course not, Mr. Ross.
0: Of course it wasn't.
1: Just for the record, Mr. Ross, how much did she lose?
0: All her money. Well, not all of it right away. There was about $65,000 on the draft, you see, but when the market started to slip, there was margin that we had to get up, you see. I explained to her in words of one syllable how if we didn't put up margin, we'd lose everything we'd invested. Now, that's where the rest of it went.
1: Of course, you couldn't put up your own money.
0: How could I? It was tied up in government bonds and things like that for another year. I couldn't touch it. I explained that to her.
1: And she was still unreasonable.
0: Well, I should say she was.
3: A thief. A despicable thief.
0: Call me names.
3: Get out of here and never come back.
0: Tried to throw me out of her house.
3: Not even a place to live.
0: She changed her tune when I pointed out she didn't have a house to throw me out of, though. Oh, brother. Oh, was that a battle?
1: That was when she, when her arm was broken?
0: Well, how did I know she was going to fall down? I just gave her a little push, pushed her away from me.
1: Women are so delicate. It's too bad, though, really, that her arm was permanently deformed.
0: Yeah, it certainly was. But is that my fault? I offered not once but a dozen times to take her to a doctor and have the arm rebroken and set again. Could have been done very easy, just re-break it and set it again. But what did she do?
4: No, William, I like it this way. This way is a reminder. It keeps me from forgetting. It stops hurting, William. It doesn't hurt at all.
1: Tell us, Mr. Ross,

0: And you want to know something else? Just as soon as I got hold of my money, I...
1: You didn't reimburse your sister.
0: I did better than that. I took her in to live with me at my new house. I didn't charge her a cent.
1: She didn't have any money to pay you, did she?
0: No, but I let her be a kind of, you know, a housekeeper, you see. I thought it'd make her feel better if she, you know, sort of earned her keep.
1: I have no doubt.
0: And she had money whenever she wanted it, brother. She never had to ask me for a dime. Every week when I gave her the house money, there was always something extra for her. $5, $5, $10, $20 sometimes. She had no kick coming.
1: Well, then I take it you feel she had no real reason to harbor a grudge against you.
0: I don't see why she should. But she did.
1: Amazing.
0: Well, I take that back. I guess she did have an excuse for a grudge. Yeah, I guess she did. You know, about Arthur.
1: Arthur?
0: The guy she married.
1: Your brother?
0: No, that's right. Oh, that jerk. I didn't like him from the start.
1: So naturally you did your best to prevent their marriage.
0: Well, I was just thinking of her. What's your name?
1: Why, I'm the coroner, Mr. Ross. Don't you remember? This is an inquest.
0: Yes, but you must have a name. I can't just call you coroner, can I? Haven't you got a name?
1: Oh, yes, I have a name, Mr. Ross. We'll get to that. In the meantime, the jury is waiting to hear the rest of your testimony.
0: Oh, yes, the jury. I thought there were only supposed to be 6 people on a coroner's jury. More than 6 people over there.
1: Oh, yes. Well, they...
0: Those fellas in the masquerade costumes. Listen, coroner, what's the idea of all that? Looks awful phony to me.
1: Well, I assure you it's anything but phony, Mr. Ross.
0: You sure this is a coroner's jury? Not some gag you're rigging up to make me confess?
1: Confess what, Mr. Ross?
0: Well, I mean, make me talk.
1: You are talking, Mr. Ross.
0: It's like a convention at a lunatic asylum. That Scotchman.
2: Scotsman, Mr. Ross.
0: Scotsman, and that fellow there in the bathrobe.
1: Well, they're the coroner's jury, Mr. Ross, I told you.
0: I never heard of people dressing up like that just to be on a coroner's jury.
1: This is your first experience with such a body, isn't it, Mr. Ross?
0: It certainly is.
1: Well, then we can forgive you for being unfamiliar with our procedures, sir. Now, shall we get on with our inquest?
0: Well, this is on the up and up.
1: I assure you it is, sir. You said you objected to your sister's marriage.
0: I did.
1: Why?
0: For her own good. Here she was living in luxury.
1: Luxury?
0: What? Well, I'd call it luxury for somebody who didn't have a cent to her name, Mr. Coroner. She had a good home, her own room with a private bath even. She could use my car practically whenever she wanted to. She had good clothes. Where would she have been without me?
1: I was thinking of that.
0: I'll tell you where she'd have been. She'd have been in some charitable institution, or she'd have been scrubbing floors or something.
1: Or she might have been... Well, let's not go into that.
0: Yeah, that's right. And so this Arthur came along, and she falls for him.
3: I love him.
0: A guy I detested on sight.
3: I love him.
0: A guy
3: him.
0: With no more money than she had.
3: I love him.
0: I told her flatly I wouldn't take him into my house.
3: We're not asking that, William. We'll be all right.
0: Said she'd be all right. How could she be all right? What would they live on?
3: You took my money and lost it, William.
0: Wanted me to give her money.
3: You stole my money.
0: Called me a thief.
3: We wouldn't need much, William.
0: I wouldn't give her a cent. I gave her a home. I took care of her. I'd have got that crooked arm of hers fixed up. Why, with that arm, she couldn't even do the housework decently. And then she has the crust to want me to set her and this Arthur of hers up in their own home. Support them, even.
1: Where did Arthur come from, Mr. Ross? Did you know him before?
0: Yeah, he was in the army. I didn't know him.
1: You weren't in the army, Mr. Ross.
0: No, I had a bad heart, you know.
1: Yes, I know.
0: I bought plenty of war bonds, though. Every week, $18.75, regular as clockwork. And this Arthur, he didn't buy war bonds. He was in the army. Not that the army wasn't all right, but some of the people they had in it.
1: Hmm. Isn't there something about taking all kinds of people to make a world, Mr. Ross? I suppose that applies to army, too.
0: Yeah, I suppose it does. But I don't want any part of that kind.
1: What was your objection to him?
0: Well, to begin with, he wanted to take my sister away from me. That was enough to set me against him. Then he didn't have any job or any prospects.

0: And he didn't like me.
1: I can't understand that.
0: I wasn't going to have him upset my way of living. After all, I'd had Eileen there with me for, well, let's see, it was nearly 15 years. I was used to her.
1: Hadn't you ever had any idea of getting married yourself, Mr. Royce?
0: Me? I should say not. Why should I?
1: Yeah, I suppose you're right. After all, you had a housekeeper, someone you were used to. And I understand you were quite a ladies' man, too. Marriage might upset that, might it?
0: Yeah, it certainly would.
1: Well, now, Mr. Royce, we have the background for this unfortunate occurrence, haven't we? Shall we get down to details now, if you're ready?
0: I'm all ready. Go ahead. Go on, ask me questions.
1: Well, I think we'd all rather have you tell the story in your own words, without prompting.
0: Well, say, listen.
1: Yes, Mr. Royce.
0: I didn't see all those other people before.
1: What other people?
0: I thought an inquest was a private thing. I didn't know you had an audience. Do I have to make a spectacle of myself in front of all those people?
1: Which people, Mr. Royce?
0: Those people back there behind your jury. And the shadow back there. There's millions of them, far as I can see. Who are they?
1: Oh, those people.
0: Yeah, who are they?
1: The people listening to you on the radio.
0: On the radio? Are we on the radio?
1: Didn't you know, Mr. Royce?
0: Well, I certainly did not.
1: Oh, that's too bad.
0: Well, I never heard of a coroner's inquest like this.
1: You said this is your first experience. Well,
0: yes, but
1: we're wasting time, Mr. Royce.
0: So what am I supposed to do?
1: We want to hear your story.
0: I've told it to you.
1: Not all of it. Come, Mr. Royce.
0: Listen.
1: Come, Mr. Royce.
0: Come where?
1: Over here to this microphone.
0: I won't do it.
1: Oh, yes, but you will.
0: I'm not going to talk to all those people.
1: Yes, you are. Stand up, Mr. Royce.
0: I've got my rights, you know.
1: We are very considerate of your rights, sir. Just step this way. Now, if you please, Mr. Royce.
0: Now, where do you want me?
1: Right here, if you please, Mr. Royce. You can speak into this microphone so the audience will hear you clearly.
0: I'm not going
1: to... You're not so close to the microphone, sir. Now, sir, we will hear your story of that day. We shall supply you with sound effects if they are necessary, Mr. Royce. And we even have music for you to put you in the mood, you know.
0: Well, I don't know what kind of monkey business this is,
1: An inquest, Mr. Royce. Simply an inquest at which you are the principal witness. You're on your own, Mr. Ross. A great many people are listening. Music, please.

0: Go ahead, Mr. Ross.
1: Well, I told Eileen I wouldn't let her marry this Arthur. I told you that, didn't I? After all, I've taken care of Eileen for all those years. And I think it's very unfair of her to want to walk out on me after all I've done for her. She's got a good home. And you have to remember that she's a cripple. With that crooked arm of hers, what could she do? What kind of wife would she make? And she's 39 years old now. That's too old to start a married life. And this fellow Arthur is nearly 10 years younger than she is. Not only that, but how is he going to make a living for her? Sure, he was a lieutenant colonel in the Air Force. And he got a lot of medals. He was a Japanese prisoner and all that. But lieutenant colonels are a dime a dozen now. And he's got no money and no prospects. He probably thinks Eileen's got money. He thinks he's going to get some of that. Well, Eileen, you know, hasn't got any money. It's my money. And she isn't going to get a cent of it. Unless I die before she does. And there's small prospect of that. So get out, Arthur, I said. Get out and stay out. And Eileen, you see that he stays out of my house. That's what I said. And I meant it. Well, he went. Eileen cried. Eileen is always crying. What's that? What's that noise?
2: That's a sound effect, Mr. Rowe. Perhaps you'd better listen to it a moment.
1: Sounds like Eileen crying.
2: Listen, Mr. Rowe.
3: I won't give you up, Arthur. I won't, I won't.
1: Can't be Eileen. You said that...
2: A sound effect, Mr. Ross. Listen.
4: Eileen, dear, don't, darling. There'll be a way out somehow.
3: We'll
4: work it out. He'll have to let
3: you. Oh, but Arthur, how can we? He's got to help us.
4: I know. Isn't there some way we can talk to him and do something? He can't do this to
3: you. Darling, if he won't let me have some of the money he stole from me, how can we... Oh, I hate him.
2: Did you recognize our sound effects, Mr. Ross?
1: I don't know how you did that.
2: Well, that isn't important, Mr. Ross. You did recognize it, didn't you?
1: Certainly I did. That was 3 weeks ago. That was the day that I really went into action.
2: You remember...
1: I came into the room. Eileen was sitting with her back to me. She didn't see me. Arthur was facing me. Eileen didn't hear me come in the room, and of course he couldn't see me.
2: Perhaps you'd better explain to our radio audience why Arthur didn't see you, Mr. Ross, if he was facing you.
1: Why, sure. Didn't I say he was blind? I walked right up to them before he saw me. Hate me, I said. And she jumped up in front of me. I'll show you, I said, and I reached out for him. He got to his feet, and he was... turning his head looking for me, but he couldn't see me. I grabbed him by the collar. I'll show you, I said, and she leaped at me. See those marks on my face? Her fingernails. And she kept screaming.
3: Hate you, hate you, hate you!
1: And he got an arm around her, and he tried to pull her away.
4: Don't, we struggled.
1: And I started pushing him toward the door, and she grabbed up a heavy ashtray and struck at me with it.
2: And you grabbed her arm?
1: Well, I couldn't help it if it was her bad arm, could I?
2: Of course not, Mr. Ross. And, of course, Arthur couldn't see you.
1: How could he? He was making passes in the air trying to find me.
2: And you knocked him down.
1: And threw him out. Next time I'll kill you, I said.
2: You shouldn't have said that, you know, Mr. Ross.
1: I know.
2: It could be used against you.
1: Well, I had to protect myself. Well, all right. I figured I'd fix that. I got the doctor for Eileen. She wasn't hurt bad. She just fainted when her arm got twisted. And she wouldn't speak to me. Stayed in her room. That house was an inch deep in dust. Dishes weren't washed. No groceries. Wouldn't come out of her room. I was pretty sore. I've got a violent temper, you know. I don't brood about things. I do something about them. Well, I let her stay in her room. And then finally I got tired of it. I went upstairs one morning with blood in my eye. I hammered on her door. I said, "Open up that door, Eileen!" There wasn't any answer. I hammered some more. She still didn't answer, and I said, Eileen, open up that door, I'll break it down. I said, I'll take the cost of fixing it out of your allowance, too. There still wasn't any answer, so I got back and I slammed my shoulder against it, and then the second time, the lock broke and I fell into the room.
2: And she wasn't there.
1: That's right. She wasn't there.
2: But the note was.
1: That's right. The note. She'd skipped out on me. She'd married that Arthur. That blind man. I thought I'd die right then and there.
2: You didn't, though.
1: No, but I thought I was going to. When I found she got into my safe, I'd forgotten she knew the combination.
2: How much was missing?
1: $15,000 in bonds. She stole it.
2: How much did you get from her that other time?
1: Well, that was different. This was stealing.
2: I see.
1: Well, I hunted high and low for her. I hired detectives, and they cost plenty, too. I didn't find her. I thought they'd be easy to find, a blind man and a woman with a crooked arm, but they weren't. I used to lie awake nights thinking of what I'd do to them when I found them.
2: You're making some very damaging statements, Mr. Roth.
1: I am. So what? We'll see whether it was justifiable homicide or what. Well, they came back. I was all alone. They knew I'd be alone.
2: Was that the day, Mr. Ross?
1: Yeah, that's right. They came in. Eileen still had her key. I didn't know they were there till she spoke from the doorway of the living room.
0: We'd come back with
1: you. And he was with her, standing grinning behind her in the hall. Grinning, he thought, at me, at his new brother-in-law. His face was turned in the wrong direction. Blind men give me the creeps. She came in the room and she put out her hands to me and she smiled.
0: Aren't you going to congratulate us?
1: And my head began to swim and the light in the room seemed to turn red and I staggered as I got up out of the chair and then she backed away from me and I heard him talking dimly.
5: What's the matter, dear? William, what's the matter?
1: The room began whirling around faster and I tried to speak but I just got, well, I got kind of mumbled and Eileen yelled.
3: William!
1: And I reached for that fool Arthur's throat. Yes, I did. Listen to me. As I reached for his throat, I saw Eileen out of the corner of my eye, and she was picking up an old-fashioned dirk that was on the coffee table that used to belong to my grandfather. We used it for a paper knife. She was running at me, and I was trying to hold on to Arthur, and she stabbed at me, and I couldn't let go of him because he was struggling, and she cut my hand. Didn't I tell you it was self-defense? And she kept striking at me, and I grabbed the dirk out of her hand, and Arthur was kicking me, and I got the dirk, and I heard Eileen scream, and there was a great red flash in my mind, and well, that's all. So, that's the story, Mr. Coroner. Next thing I remember is sitting in that chair over there with your jury and your radio audience staring at me. So, go on, let's hear your verdict. Go on, let's hear it from your masquerade party jury. Go on!
2: Very well, Mr. Ross. Your Majesty?
1: Majesty? What's this?
2: King Duncan of Scotland is foreman of our jury, Mr. Ross.
1: There isn't any King
6: Duncan. If you will please to remember, Mr. Ross, Duncan of Scotland was foully murdered by a certain Macbeth many a long year ago.
2: Yes, Mr. Ross. And the gentleman in what you termed a bathrobe died at the hand of a friend named Brutus.
6: Aye. And the gentleman in the red cap was done to death by a slip of a girl named Charlotte Corday in 1794.
1: What are you talking about, you...
2: Yes, Mr. Ross, these gentlemen are your peers. All murder victims at one time or another.
1: What kind of a masquerade?
2: I assure you, this is no masquerade, Mr. Ross. Just one thing. Your sister and your brother-in-law did not die.
1: Well, then, what's all this about?
2: Your Majesty, the verdict, if you please.
6: Guilty of murder, Mr. Coroner.
1: Murder? But you said they didn't die.
2: No, Mr. Ross. They didn't. But you did. Your heart, remember? And now I think you are my property, sir.

0: You have listened to Inquest, a Quiet Please story written and directed by Willis Cooper. The man who spoke to you was Ernest Chappell.
1: And James Van Dyke played the coroner. King Malcolm was Pat O'Malley. Eileen was played by Sylvia Cole. And Arthur was John Morley. Music was composed and played by Gene Parazzo. Now for a word about next week's Quiet Please story, here is our writer-director, Willis Cooper.
2: Next week's story is the adventure of a writer and the characters that he creates. It's called Bring Me to Life.
1: And so, until next week, I'm quietly yours, Ernest Chappell.
0: This program came to you from New York. 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

0: Believing the real headquarters of the Octopus is located near Leopoldville in the Belgian Congo, Clint, Speed, and Bonnie, disguised as tourists, journey there with all possible speed. Meantime, three Nigerians made up to resemble the secret police are imprisoned in Kano so that the Octopus will think his enemies helpless. But their plane is noticed by one of his spies in the town of Banana, however, and the arch-criminal asks for full details of the plane and its occupants. Meantime, the boys face danger from another source. The shore boat, which is carrying them to the dock at Matadi, is caught in the current of the treacherous Congo River and is being swept into the seething rapids. We find the boys and their boatmen doing their best to escape from the river and the jagged rocks in the rapids.
1: Hang on there. Touch it, Speed. Good boy. There we go.
2: The boatman pulled one of his paddles, shoved us off from that rock, but he sure saved us from a crack-up.
1: Yes, Speed. He can only work his way over toward the shore, but that one paddle he has left, we're safe.
3: That shove he gave the rock to keep us off it took us out of the worst of the rapids at any rate, Clint. We got a good chance of making shore, all right.
2: Gosh, Barney, but isn't the Octopus after us? It's something else.
3: Yeah, can't blame this on the Octopus, kid. Just good old African river water.
2: Look, we're getting out of the main current.
1: Yeah, thank heaven for that.
3: Thank our boatman, you mean. That guy did everything but get in the river and push us out of the current.
1: We're making headway all right now. We'll be ashore in just a little while.
2: Clint, when we land in Matadi, are we going to stay there overnight?
1: No, we'll just make the train for Leopoldville, Speed.
2: Train? In this place?
3: And just wait till you hear its whistle. From what I've heard about it, you'd think the engineer was selling peanuts.
2: You sure were right, Barney. If that doesn't sound like a peanut whistle, nothing ever did.
3: I'm always right. Didn't you know that, kid? Clint does. Or do you, pal?
2: Huh? Oh.
3: Yeah, look at that now. Not paying any attention to what I'm saying.
2: Did I miss anything important?
3: Well, I think it was.
2: What were you thinking about, Clint? What were we going to do in Leopoldville?
1: No, Pete, I was just taking time out for complete relaxation. Mental and physical.
3: Yeah, having this little private compartment in this train makes that easy. Nobody watching us or listening to every word we say.
1: Yeah, and the jungle to watch.
2: What are those trees over there, Clint?
1: Oh, those are mangoes. Hey, have you noticed the mud huts of the natives?
2: Yeah, and the palm groves. This is the Africa I've always read about. Native jungles and the heat. Boy, what heat. Will it get cooler now that it's getting near sundown?
1: I doubt it's been. But at least we'll be able to move about in an effort to keep cool.
2: You mean we'll be in Leopoldville before night?
1: No, we camp in the jungle overnight.
2: In the jungle? Isn't that kind of dangerous?
3: Not half as dangerous as if we kept on going. Sometimes the elephants get playful in the dark and rip up the train tracks. That makes it kind of tough on the passengers.
2: Elephants? You mean they're running around loose?
3: And how. You'll hear them tonight, maybe. Them and other animals.
2: Wild animals?
3: I'll say they're wild.
1: Oh, don't let Barney scare you, Speed.
2: I'm not scared, Clint. Only it'll seem kind of funny seeing wild animals running around loose after seeing them behind bars in the zoo.
3: Look out the window, kid. There's something else you see in the zoo.
2: Monkeys! A whole family of monkeys!
1: You'll see plenty of those in Africa, Speed. And birds.
2: Hey, Lucky, what's the matter?
3: He saw those birds, too. We've probably got a bird dog on our hands.
1: We'd certainly be kept busy in the jungle, then.
2: Well, if there's so many animals in the jungle, why don't we see them from the train?
1: It isn't dark enough yet, Speed. The jungle sleeps by day, but at night you... Well, you'll soon hear for yourself. We should be near the jungle camp by now.
2: My first night in the jungle. Boy, oh boy, is that going to be something to write home about.
4: Here is the complete report from our operator in Banana, Octopus Master.
5: Good, Zabun. Give it to me. Police are guarding plane moored at Banana, so I am unable to inspect it closely. However, from the description I have of newest secret police bi-motored plane, this must be the same model. However, its passengers were reportedly tourists. They are now on their way to Leopoldville.
6: Ah, tourists!
4: You mean we have been tricked, Master? We have had false news from Kano? The three imprisoned there are not the secret police at all?
5: Exactly, Zabul. Barlow must have won the emir over to his side. I'll attend to that matter later. Now I must learn exactly where Barlow and the others are. Stop them before they reach Leopoldville.
4: Yes, once they reach there, they may discover the true story of Buchanan's disappearance. They may even learn of this place.
5: And that must never be. If I am forced to leave my jungle headquarters, then there is only one more place of refuge for me. The Sahara Desert.
4: The Sahara? But Master, should you leave here, then what of our Atlantean syndicate, of your plan of world rule?
5: Lost. Everything lost. if I am driven from here. But do not worry, Zabu. Clint Barlow shall never find this laboratory of mine. He may search the entire jungle surrounding Leopoldville and never find me.
7: I hope you are right. He is very clever.
5: But not as clever as I. Besides, by the time he learns too much, I will have destroyed him. All of the secret police.
7: What is our next move, then?
5: Is Mrs. Buchanan still living in Leopoldville?
7: The wife of the missing stockholder?
5: Mm-hmm.
7: Yes, Master. She still hopes to find her husband, or at least some clue as to his disappearance.
5: She knows too much of our business with her husband.
7: You mean you wish her to disappear?
5: As completely and mysteriously as her husband. Heretofore, she has been harmless. But now, with the secret police on their way to Leopoldville, she would be dangerous were they to reach her before my operator does.
7: I understand, Master.
5: I want Wallab to go to Leopoldville immediately.
7: Wallab, the native? But there is already an operator in Leopoldville, Master.
5: One is not enough. Operator 27 must await the coming of the secret police. If I cannot stop them on their journey there. But Wallab must attend to the disappearance of Mrs. Buchanan. He knows the jungle well. He will not fail.
7: Very well. I shall give him his orders immediately.
5: Tell him to search the woman's quarters thoroughly. To destroy any and all papers he finds so that the police will find no clues to work on.
7: Yes, Master.
5: Clint Barlow tricked me in Kano. But if he lives to reach Leopoldville, we shall have some tricks of our own to show him. The jungle and I.
8: Full speed. How do you like your jungle evening serenade?
2: It's swell, Clint. Beats anything I ever heard before.
3: Yeah, out there everything's hunting something else, kid. Don't you go for any walk in the jungle at night unless you're tired of living.
2: Would any animals come close to this train camp, Barney? It's a pretty big camp.
3: With a clearing all around it, I know. But don't forget we're still in the Belgian Congo, Speed. Might look all nice and clean and modern in this cottage. But just step off the porch and you're in the middle of the jungle, where anything can happen.
2: Gosh.
8: Yes, you'll have to remember that, Speed. Barney and I can't always keep an eye on you.
2: Don't worry, Clint. I'll watch out. Anything I can do for you now?
8: No, not now. I'm going to try and reach Carlos at the Atlantean camp, Speed. May take me a little time.
2: What about you, Barney?
3: I'll stand by in case Clint needs me.
2: Well, I think I'll go out on the porch then, if you don't mind. Might be cooler out there.
3: It'll be noisier at any rate. I'll guarantee that.
2: Want me to unpack the portable shortwave set before I go, Clint?
8: No, Barney can do that, Speed. Oh, I'll tell you what you might do as long as you're out there on the porch. Now, keep an eye open for visitors. I don't think any of the other passengers or train crew will drop in us for a visit tonight, but if they do, I don't want them to find me talking over a portable shortwave transceiver. After all, we're just supposed to be tourists.
2: Okay, I'll warn you if I see anybody coming, Clint. Lucky's out there, too. He'll probably start barking.
3: And raise the camp. That animal's been nothing but trouble since the aimer gave him to you, Speed. By the way, did he have his supper?
2: Nothing but trouble, huh? And yet you're worrying about his eating.
3: Well, I don't want to see the pooch starve, do I?
8: Well, from the way you've been talking since we left Kano, I thought you'd rather like that, Barney. At least Lucky wouldn't be around to worry you then.
3: Oh, do you have to believe everything I say? Okay. Go ahead and laugh. But you'll be sorry for something someday. See if you're not.
2: Guess I'd better go on out to the porch. Can I take my gun along, Clint? I might see something to shoot at.
8: And bring the whole camp down around our ears? Oh, no, Speed, you leave your gun here. And if you see anything to shoot at, don't waste time in coming in here and telling us about it.
3: Yeah, save your hunting for the octopus. Then we don't care if you use an elephant gun on his carcass.
2: Okay, so long.
8: So long, Speed. And don't forget, stay close.
2: All right.
3: Now I'll get out that radio for you.
2: Gosh, it's dark out here. They must have turned the camp lights out. Guess they thought everybody was going to bed early. Hello, Lucky. You been a good dog?
9: Hey, keep that mutt quiet, Speed.
2: Okay. You better get away from the door a little, so as if you do bark again, you won't disturb Clint. He's going to try and raise Carlos on a short wave, and it's going to be tough because he's way up in the Sahara. Here, let's go down the steps. That won't hurt anything. And if we're in the dark, too, maybe we can see the jungle better. Gosh, this is a lot better. When you get out of the light coming through the door, you can see the jungle, trees, and vines real plain. Can't you, Lucky? What are you whining about? Smell something in the wind, Lucky? Lucky, come back here! Lucky, come here! Come here! Darn you. I'm coming after you, and when I find you, I'll teach you not to go tearing off like that.
10: Well, here you are. What's the matter with you anyhow? What do you see up ahead? What's that? It's a big cat. It's a leopard. Lucky, look out!
11: Clint Barney! Help! 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

0: This is Arch Obler bringing you another in our series of stories of the unusual. And once again, we caution you, these lights-out stories are definitely not for the timid soul. So we tell you calmly and very sincerely, if you frighten easily, turn off your radio now.
1: Cut. What?
2: Your husband will be jammed down here in a minute. Come on, Queenie. We better blow out of here.
3: Yeah, I guess we better
4: No, don't go. Don't go. I don't want to be alone.
2: What do you mean, alone? Your husband's in the next room, ain't he?
4: Oh, that guy. What does he know about having fun? Work, work, work. Makes me sick where I've never been sick before. Oh, come on. Kid, stick around. Let's have some more fun. Oh, you can't stop me. Oh, yes, the most marvelous song I've
5: ever heard. Linda, for heaven's sake, Linda.
4: Well, speak of the devil. Hiya, Johnny boy. Come on in. The water's fine.
3: Only it ain't water.
6: It ain't water.
5: Linda, for heaven's sake, I'm trying to work.
4: Oh, go away. Go away. You're spoiling my party. Throw him out of here, Kenny. He's only my husband.
5: Get out of here, you. Take that other woman with you. Go on. Clear him. Come on,
4: Kenny. No, wait. Don't listen to him. It's my house.
3: You kick them out. My friends, you kick them out.
5: Linda, haven't you any consideration at all? I begged you, pleaded with you to try to keep these people out of the house while I'm getting some work done. And you persist in doing just the opposite.
3: You kick them out. My friends.
5: Yes, I kicked them out and I'll do it again every time I find them here. They're no good. You've given me your word time and time again to give them up.
4: I'll call them back. I'll call them all back. You can't tell me what to do. Not me. They're my friends, mine. I'd give a dozen of you for one of them.
5: All right, Linda. If that's the way you feel, I guess you and I have finally come to the end of the road. You haven't got a grain of loyalty in you. All I ask is a little peace and quiet in my own home, and I can't even have that.
4: Go away.
5: Night after night, you and those people yowling and screaming like a pack of alley cats. And you the worst of all. I'm through, Linda. I'm through with you for good.
4: Oh, no, you're not.
5: Keep away from me. Keep away. Oh, Linda.
4: See? You're not through with me at all. You'll never be through with me. Never.
5: Linda.
4: No, let me go. Let me go. I don't want you, you fool. You're not through with me. I'm through with you.
5: No, Linda.
4: I'm tired of you. Do you hear me? I'm tired of you. I'm going to get so far away from that smug face of yours that I couldn't see it with a telescope.
5: Linda, my wife.
4: Your wife. Why do you think I married you?
5: I thought you loved me.
4: I married you because I was sick of working in a two-bit barbershop, because I was sick of living in a hall bedroom wearing bargain sale dresses. I wanted dough, plenty of it, all I could get. And you were the best chance to get it that came my way.
5: No, Linda, you did love me. You must have loved me.
4: I loved you about as much as that canary up there loves its cage. I told myself I'd stay with you a year, divorce you, stick you for plenty of alimony, and then get out.
5: But we've been married 5 years.
4: Yeah, 5 years. Because you fooled me. That's why.
5: I fooled you?
4: Yeah. Huh. You started to make a lot of money. More money than I ever thought you could make. So you're giving me the air, huh?
5: No, Linda. I love you. I'll always love you. I didn't mean what I said.
4: Well, I did.
5: Oh, Linda, don't leave me. You're no good. I know you're no good, but heaven help me, I love you. I'll never love anybody else.
4: Get out of my way.
5: No, I won't let you go. You've got to stay.
4: Keep your hands off me.
5: You're no good. You've cost me my self-respect. But you'll stay with me. You'll stay with me. Or I'll cut you off without a cent. You won't get a dime from me. Not a dime. Stop that. Stop that!
4: You're going to cut me off without a cent, are you? Oh, you fool. I've got everything that belongs to you now. You hear me? Everything.
5: What are you talking about? What are you saying?
4: This house. It's in my name, isn't it? The car. It's in my name, isn't it?
5: I know, but... Oh, no, you wouldn't.
4: Oh, wouldn't I? Well, listen to this, my darling husband. I cleaned out the bank account yesterday.
5: No.
4: Every cent of it. I won't be in the street. You will. Now, this is my house. Get your things and get out of here.
5: I'll kill you.
4: No, stop.
5: I'll kill you.
4: Don't you come near me. Let me go. Let me go. Ah! Ah!
5: Oh.
4: You touch me again, I'll tear your eyes out.
5: You cat.
4: Get out of my way.
5: That's what you are, a cat. A big, white, heartless cat. You think like one, you squeak like one, you claw like one. You even look like one. A cat, that's what you are, a great white cat. I didn't marry a woman. I married a cat.
4: Keep it up. Keep it up. You're doing swell.
5: Laugh at me. Go on, laugh at me. But you're a cat. A sneaking, yowling cat.
4: That's enough of that. You stop saying it.
5: A cat. A cat. You hear me? A cat.
4: Stop staring at me like that. Stop staring at me. John. What's happening to me? John! My head... I can hardly see. John, help me! John!
5: Linda!
4: What are you staring at? What are you staring at? What are you... Meow!
5: Linda! Linda! Oh!
1: John, you've got to control yourself. Everything will be all right.
5: Oh, Doctor, what have I done? What have I done?
1: Now, John, please, pull yourself together. You're not entirely to blame for what's happened.
5: What do I do? I did it. I'm to blame.
1: Stop talking like that. It's preposterous to say you're to blame. She was hysterical, John. And the suggestion that she was a cat caught her in an unguarded moment and resulted in a temporary neurosis.
5: Oh, Doctor, she's got to get well. She's got to.
1: Of course, she'll be all right. A little rest, quiet, and in a few days it'll all be forgotten.
5: Is she sleeping?
1: Yes. I gave her a sedative. She's resting very comfortably.
5: Can I go in and see her?
1: But I tell you, she's sleeping, John.
5: I know, but... Oh, I've got to see her. I've got to look at her. I've got to make sure she's all right. Don't you see? I've got to make sure.
1: Now, John, please. You've had a hard time of it. You'd better get to bed and get some rest.
5: Oh, no, Doctor, listen to me. I've got to see her again. I've got to make sure that she's all right. I can't rest until I know.
1: Well, I tell you. Oh, very well. Just for a moment.
5: Yes.
1: Be very quiet.
5: Yes.
1: There. You see? She's resting very nicely.
5: Doctor. Look.
1: What?
5: Her hands. Look at her hands.
1: They're claws.
5: And her teeth. Her teeth. Linda!
1: No, John. You'll waken her.
5: Linda!

0: to her. Listen to her.
1: Steady, John.
0: I can't stand it. I tell you, I can't stand it. She's Linda. She's my wife, my beautiful wife. Linda! Linda!
1: Sorry, John.
0: It's all right. I guess I'm going a little crazy myself. What's happening to her? What is it?
1: I don't know, John. I don't know.
0: Listen to her. You've got to do something, Doctor. You've got to. You're my friend. You've got to help me.
1: What? In the name of all that's rational, what?
0: Well, think. There must be something you could do. A drug. Something. Anything.
1: Oh, John, I don't know what to say. I can't think. I'll call in someone else. That's it. I'll inform the authorities. They'll take care of everything.
2: No, no, wait.
1: What's the matter? What is it?
2: You're going to inform the authorities?
1: Yes. Yes, of course, John. Don't you see it's the simplest way out?
3: Way out?
1: Of course. For you and for me.
3: What do you mean?
1: John, this horrible thing that's happened to Linda, it goes beyond just you and me. Goes beyond the normal into the supernatural. Everyone should know about it. The world should know about it. Science.
2: You mean you're going to let everybody know what's happened to Linda?
1: Of course I am.
2: But you can't do that. She's my wife. Do you hear me? My wife.
1: No, no, no. Now, don't get excited again, John. Listen sensibly. We owe it to science.
2: Science? Who cares about science? She's Linda. She's my wife. And I cursed her to God and turned her into a yowling beast. It's my shame, mine. And you're not going to tell a living soul about it. No one, you hear me? No one.
1: It's my duty, John. I must inform the authorities.
2: No, no. Keep away from that phone. Keep away, I say.
1: I'm sorry, John.
0: Oh. John. My friend.

0: Try to sleep, darling. Try to sleep. Yes, yes, I know, darling. But it's almost morning. You must rest. Sleep, Linda. Sleep, my beloved. All right, darling. I've got to be strong. I've got to help you. And I did help you. He was going to tell them about you. Everyone. They'd have taken you away from me. Locked you up. Pointed at you. Laughed at you. But I stopped him, Linda. I stopped him for you. He called me friend. But you're my wife, my beloved, and I love you. I've pleased you, haven't I, my darling? I never could please you before, could I? And now I've pleased you. I killed him, Linda. I killed my friend to save you. And if anybody comes, I'll say he never came here. And no one will know, darling. No one but you and I. What is it, darling? What's the matter? Why are you getting up? What is it? Why go to the window? What do you want? Oh, if I could only understand you, if I could only know what you're trying to say to me. Oh no! Oh, Linda! Linda, stop! I beg you to stop! Linda, beloved, stop! Stop! Stop! Stop! Yes, I'm coming.
1: Good morning, Mr. Taylor.
0: Oh, it's you.
1: I found this note saying you wanted to talk to me. Gee, I hope you're not going to quit taking milk from me, Mr. Taylor. I know I've been kind of late with deliveries the last couple of days, but you see, it's my
0: heart. No, I'm not going to stop taking milk. That's what I want to see you about. I want milk, more milk, cream, everything.
1: Oh, sure. How much do you want?
0: Oh, 4 bottles of milk. No, 6.
1: 6?
0: Yes, and cream. 6 bottles of cream.
1: Is something wrong, Mr. Taylor?
0: Wrong? Why do you think something's wrong?
1: Well, I only meant...
0: You meant what? Speak up! You meant what?
1: Well, now don't get sore, Mr. Taylor. I just meant, well, you don't look too good, and... Well, you know how it is. Sometimes a fella has a couple too many, and he starts ordering all the milk in the world.
0: You... Oh, I'm not drunk. You want to sell me that milk, or do I have to get another milkman?
1: No, I'll get it for you.
0: Well, hurry.
1: 6 quarts, 6 cream. Only him and his old lady. The guy's nuts.
0: Drink the milk, my beloved. Please. But you haven't eaten anything. You're hungry. You must be hungry. Oh, my darling, what do you want? I'll get you anything. Just eat. No, I can't let you out of the room. I can't. Someone might come to the door. They'd see through the window. Oh, be patient, Linda, darling. I'll think of something. Drink the milk for your own good, Linda. Please. No, dearest. Don't do that. All right, dear. All right. I'll let you into the dining room. But you've got to stay away from the windows. Someone should see you. Here. Let me carry you.
1: All right, darling. All right. I won't. I won't. Go yourself. Go yourself.
0: You see, my darling, your pretty living room. Everything in it just the way you fixed it. Everything. Oh, Linda, Linda, this horrible thing that's happened to us. I tell myself it isn't real. I'll wake up soon and everything will be the way it used to be. You and I. Linda, where are you? Oh, Linda, don't,
1: no, Linda. Linda, don't touch my father. Linda.
0: Linda, could you do it? Oh, could you do it?
2: Oh, good morning, Mr. Taylor. Early again this morning, ain't you?
0: Good morning.
2: Ever since you sent your wife to the country, my first customer every morning for the last 3 days you've been. Like I was saying to my wife this morning, I said...
0: Yes, yes, Mr. Heinrich, some other time. I'm in a hurry. My order, please.
2: Yeah, yeah, but you ain't give me no order yet. How about a nice steak, what you can broil?
0: No, nothing like that.
2: But you broil a steak? Ach, I tell you, that's nothing. When my wife, she goes to the country, that's what I always make for myself. You lay the steak in the pan, and then you light the...
0: I'm in a hurry, I tell you.
2: Yeah, yeah, all right, all right. You don't have to get so high blood pressure, Mr. Taylor. If you will tell me what you want, by God, yeah, I'll give it to you.
0: Well, I don't know exactly.
2: A couple of pounds of liver. Yes, that's it. Fresh liver.
0: What? Again?
2: You hurt me.
0: Sure, sure, I hurt you. But, by golly, for 3 days, ever since your wife, she went away, you eat nothing but liver.
3: Are you going to fill my order?
2: Yeah, sure, sure. I will fill your order. There. Did you ever see such nice, fresh liver, huh? Oh, 2 pounds? Jawohl. There we are. By golly, it could be you was raising a catch or something.
3: Why do you say that?
2: Well, every day you buy liver. This morning I catched a couple of mouses in a trap. Maybe you like to take them along for the cat too, huh?
1: Don't say that! Don't say that!
2: Mr. Taylor, the liver you forgot. By golly, that man is verrückt. Now, what did I say that was wrong? Cats like to eat mouses.
0: Oh, my Linda. My dearest Linda. Close to me. Close to me. Oh, my darling, my darling. It's better this way. You can't leave me now. I'll have you with me always. I'll keep you here. Just you and I. I won't answer it. They'll go away. All right, all right. I'll answer it. No, no. Stay here, my beloved. They mustn't see you. Be very quiet. Be very quiet. Yes, yes, I'm coming, I'm coming.
3: Well, what is it? What is it?
4: Are you the owner of this building?
3: Yes, what do you want?
4: Kerrigan is the name. I'm your neighbor. I've got that place across the alley from you.
3: Neighbor?
4: Yeah, Kerrigan is my name. I'm with the department.
3: The department?
4: Yes. I'm desk sergeant at the 3rd District Station.
3: Policeman?
4: Yes. I'm off duty today, so I thought I'd drop over and speak to you. Do you mind if I step in for a moment?
3: Step in.
2: Oh, no, no, not at all. Not at all.
4: Thank you. Well, you got a nice place here.
0: Yes, yes, nice. Very nice.
4: You know, the same contractor's made this place as made mine. You didn't know that, I'll bet.
3: No, I didn't.
4: Yes. Irishman by the name of Gil Hooley. He put up all these bungalows along here on nothing but Blarney and the shoestring. Jumped out of the story window, they tell me, the day after the stock market crash. Lucky for him. If he was alive now, some of the people around here had bought places only with murder. What with the trouble they're having?
3: Trouble?
4: Say, now, speaking of trouble, reminds me why I come over. If you don't mind, I'll tell you.
3: Yes?
4: No, it ain't me that's complaining, Mr. Taylor. I'm the kind of man that can sleep in a boiler factory. But it's me, Katie. Ah, there's a light sleeper for you. I always say that if a star in heaven twinkles too much, the noise wakes up me, Katie.
3: What? What is the trouble?
4: Well, you know how the women are. Always finding something to make a fuss about.
3: Hey, I'm not disturbing her, am I?
4: Yeah. You know, you're missing.

0: Oh, no, there's no one in there.
1: I thought maybe seeing the door is closed.
0: Oh, no, Achille, there's no one in there. My wife, she's out of town.
2: Oh, well, that's fine, that's fine. I always like to talk things over man to man without the women around. The women are all right, I says, but they don't know how to straighten our little troubles with neighbors without calling names and pulling hair.
0: Oh, what is it? What's wrong? What do you want to tell me?
2: Well, to put it plain, it's the cat.
1: Cat?
2: Yeah, the cat. You just got it, didn't you?
1: You heard a cat?
2: Yeah. It started a few nights ago. Now, it ain't just a mean one, like I said, but Miss Katie, well, you see our bedroom window faces right on the alley. And by golly, she hears every meow that animal makes.
1: You're wrong.
2: Eh?
1: I have no cat.
2: But Miss Katie heard. I heard it too, for that matter.
1: I have no cat.
2: But I'm telling you, it's come right from this house.
0: I tell you, I have no cat. Isn't that sufficient?
2: Well, now, seeing as you put it so plain, I'll be speaking up plain myself. I'm telling you, I heard a cat yowling last night, and the night before, and the night before that. And as sure as my name's Thomas Kerrigan, it come right from this house. Now, what do you say to that?
1: Get out.
2: Now, wait a second, Nabucco. Wait a second. Don't get on your high horse.
1: Get out.
2: Well, now, see here. I'm not saying you're lying. I'm just thinking maybe the animal's caught in your cellar without you knowing it. Now, if you let me go down
0: here... I tell you, there's no cat here. Get out. Get out of here.
2: Oh, it's like that, is it?
0: You heard me. Get out of my house.
2: Well, you sure are making a lot of noise about nothing, young fella. But it's your house. And if that's the kind of neighbor you want to be, I get...
0: What? What are you standing there for? Get out! Get out!
2: Now, just a minute. Take it easy. Your cat, eh? Well, what was that I just
0: said? Nothing at all. You've got no right.
2: Listen, you may not be a liar, but you sure are something close to it. If that ain't a cat in that bedroom there, then I ain't never heard one.
0: Get out of here!
2: Oh, no, I won't. Listen to that cat. If that ain't creating a public nuisance, I'd like to know what it is.
0: It's none of your business. This is my house. Get out of here!
2: Now, stop pulling at me, Mibucco. I may be off duty, but I'm still an officer of the law. And I'm telling you, that cat, you got in there violating the city ordinance. Now, if you don't make it shut up, disturbing me, Katie, I will.
0: Stay away from that door. Stay away from that door.
2: That ain't no cat you got in there.
0: What? Oh, I'm sorry. Yes, I lied. It is a cat. Just a cat. But I'll make it be quiet, but go away.
2: Wait a minute. Take it easy. If it's just a cat, what are you getting so excited
0: about? No, I'm not.
2: Look at you. Your eyes are blazing. What's going on here? I think I'll have a look.
0: No, stay away. Oh, no. No, get away. Take it away.
2: I told you. I told you to go.
0: Big one. If I only had big one.
2: You'll never use it. Never.
0: Keep away from it. Help. Help. Help.
3: I asked you to go, didn't I? I asked you to. Didn't I, Linda? You heard me. You heard me asking. Linda, what's the matter? What are you going to do?
0: Linda, keep away from him. What are you going to do? No, Linda! Get away from him! Linda! Stop! Stop! Oh! Oh! My eyes!

0: blinded. Blood. Blood in my eyes. I'm blind. Oh, God, have pity on me.
1: Help me to find it. It must be here. I dropped it. Somewhere.
0: You're back.

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I mustn't miss. There. Press, claw, what does it matter? You cursed animal. You've taken everything from me. My eyes, my life. Now I'll take...

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0: for there await death and sorrow.
1: Oh, John! Charles!
2: Hester, what on earth?
1: Oh, Charles, thank heaven you're still here.
2: But what's the matter? What happened?
1: I don't know. It was a voice. I was lying here in bed, half asleep. When the clock began striking midnight, a voice spoke to me. Oh, Charles, what was it? It sounded like my brother Tom.
2: Oh, my darling, it was only a dream, and it frightened you, that's all.
1: Oh, but the voice said, oh, Charles, don't leave Swansea.
2: Why, Hester, you're almost hysterical.
1: But this was a warning. He said that you, Charles, must not go to the house of Waverley. Waverley, what house is that?
2: Well, it isn't one of our properties, at least.
1: Charles, that note, that invitation from John Galton, he lives at a place called Waverley.
2: That's right, now that you mention it.
1: And the voice said that Waverley is death and sorrow. It was my brother Tom, I know it was. And he's warning us. Charles, don't go tonight. Promise me you won't go now.
2: But darling, the reason I'm going is to find out what happened to your brother. It's after midnight already. I should have gone an hour ago.
1: My brother's dead. I know it now. Secretly, you know it too.
2: Yes. Well, somehow we would have heard where he is. A man like Tom just doesn't disappear.
1: Oh, Charles, I'm frightened. When you go, I'll be here alone and afraid for you.
2: No, Hester, I'll be all right.
1: We thought Tom would be all right, too, when he went to collect the rents. It's so far away, Charles.
2: Oh, 50 miles? That isn't far.
1: Then promise me you won't go to John Galton's, to this Waverley, promise.
2: All right, Hester. But after all, John's an old friend, a schoolmate, in fact. I promise, though. Now, you feel better?
1: A little, I suppose.
2: Then go to sleep. And I'll also promise to be back safe and sound within a fortnight. There, a kiss for the prettiest wife in Swansea. Goodbye.
1: Goodbye, Charles.
2: Goodbye, darling.
3: Sir, I remember him well, Mr. Hargreaves. Thomas Charcot, he said his name was. You say he's your wife's brother? Aye, he came to the farm here about a year ago, asked after all of us, and then went on to the manor house to collect the rent monies. You say he never returned to Swansea?
2: I'm afraid not, my man. You see, my wife and I were away on a long honeymoon, and we didn't know of her brother's disappearance until we came back.
3: Highwayman, most probably. I'm sorry to hear of it.
2: Well, thanks for your help, anyhow. I'll be on my way. I want to get to the manor house by nightfall. Get up there. See you about this time next year.
3: Aye, sir. Thank you, Mr. Hargreaves. Good luck to you.
4: Well, sir, I do recollect him. Yes, sir, I do. Fine young chap he was. Stopped here at the inn about this time of night, about 10 o'clock, and took my best room. Then off he went the next morning, chipper as the dawn.
2: Well, I left Swansea 2 days ago, and I have traced him this far. It's the last stop. North of here is Sir Granville's estates.
4: By George, I do recollect something the young chap said, now that you bring to mind, Mr. Hargreaves.
2: Well, what is it, Hobbs?
4: Why, he had an invitation to visit some friend or other, he did, sir. Said he was off for a bit of a holiday before going back to Swansea.
2: Invitation? From whom?
4: Well, that he didn't say, sir. By George.
2: What is it, Hobbs?
4: That's a funny thing. Now I recollect it. Didn't think much about it at the time.
2: What?
4: Your Mr. Charcot asked after the way to get there, he did. I recollect it particularly because Elsie, my dear dead wife, sir, God bless her soul, Elsie was born a few miles from there.
2: From where?
4: A great big house, empty for as long as I can remember. Never thought anyone lived there at all. Waverley it is. That's it. Name of Waverley.
2: Waverley.
4: Suppose you might inquire, find out where he went from there.
2: Yes. You're right, Hobbs.
4: Do you suppose the lad was murdered somewhere on the road, murdered and robbed of his rent monies?
2: I don't know, but I intend to find out. Thanks for all you've said. It's been of great help. Now, I think I'll go to bed.
4: Oh, of course, of course. The first floor room's quite ready. I'll take your portmanteau. This way, Mr. Hargreaves. Mr. Hargreaves, sir. Mr. Hargreaves.
2: What is it, Hobbs?
4: I'm sorry to wake you, sir, but there's a lady here. Says she's Mrs. Hargreaves.
1: Of course I am. Charles, it's Hester.
2: Hester? For heaven's sakes, what are you doing here?
1: I had to come, Charles, after what's happened. I couldn't stay at Swansea another minute.
4: Will there be anything you'll want, sir?
1: Innkeeper, tell the driver I shan't need him any longer. He might want to stay the night here. The sky's most threatening.
4: I'll see to him, ma'am. Good night.
2: Whatever happened to make you come all the way from Swansea?
1: Oh, Charles, I was so worried. You are all right.
2: Of course. Hester, what's the matter, my darling? You look pale and tired. Here, let me light another candle.
1: Charles, last night at midnight, the voice spoke to me again.
2: Is that all?
1: Is that all? Charles, how can I make you understand? I've been most frightened to death. It's not what you think. It's not a dream.
2: Well, what did the voice say?
1: It gave another warning. It said it could only appear to me while the clock struck midnight. And then it said that you were in danger, and that if you went to that place, Waverly, the name is, you'd surely die. Oh, Charles, please, please, for my sake, heed the warning.
2: Is that why you came, then, to tell me this?
1: I had to. Last night I lay awake for hours, wondering if you'd kept your promise not to go to John Galton's. And then suddenly I couldn't bear it any longer. I hired a carriage and followed you.
2: Hester, this is mad. I don't understand it. You say this
1: it
2: voice...
1: It was Tom, Charles. His ghost. Don't you think I'd recognize my own brother's voice? Oh, my darling. I don't understand it either. All I know is...
2: Hester, Tom had an invitation to visit John Galton.
1: Oh?
2: He left the inn here at dawn, I'm told, and went on, presumably, to Waverly. I made inquiries on the road. The place is somewhere beyond the White Forest. It can't be far.
1: Charles...
2: I'm going there, Hester. If Tom's a prisoner, if he's been murdered...
1: Charles, no, you mustn't. I won't hear of it. I won't let you go.
2: Nevertheless, I'm going.
1: But Tom is dead. I know he is. You can't help him now. And twice he's warned us, don't you see? For my sake, leave this thing alone. It's beyond our understanding, and no good can come of it. Charles! Charles, the terrace window's...
2: It's the wind. Blown out the candles. Wait, I'll close it.
1: No! Charles, look!
2: Hester, what is it?
1: It's the ghost of Tom, taking form in the mist. There in the wind.
0: Charles and Hester Hargreaves, this is the third, the last warning. Do not travel to Waverly, for there awaits everlasting death. Beware of John Galton. Go back to Swansea. Go back. Go back tonight.
2: The ghost. It's disappeared.
1: Close the window, Charles, quickly.
2: There. Here, I'll light the candles again.
1: Now, you've heard the warning yourself. Now you've seen the ghost. You know what I meant.
2: Yes. And there was pain on his misty face. And a dagger in his heart.
1: Charles, if you love me, take me back to Swansea now. I'll never ask anything else of you so long as we live. If you'll only take me back tonight.
2: But, Hester, there's Tom's murder to avenge.
1: Oh, what can that matter now? It's done. And he warns us to leave us alone. Charles, please, heed this warning. Take me back.
2: But I don't understand all this, Hester.
1: Please, please, Charles, take me home.
2: All right. I'll take you home. Hester, this is a crazy thing to do, going out in the night like this. I can barely see the road.
1: But we're on our way, Charles. That's all that matters.
2: If we aren't drowned in a deluge before we get there, we'll be lucky. I've hidden the gold in a box under the baggage, Hester.
1: Charles, there's something I want to tell you, something you never knew.
2: What's that?
1: It's John Galton I'm afraid of. I never told you before, but I've always been afraid of him.
2: Oh, Hester, why?
1: Because long before we were married, he was terribly in love with me. I didn't know it myself until one day he asked me to marry him.
2: Oh, what's frightening about that?
1: It was his manner when I said no. He turned pale and there were tears in his eyes, and he said, I'll find a way, Hester. Someday you will be Mrs. Galton.
2: What happened then?
1: Nothing, except that for months I suspected him of watching me. Now and again I'd catch a glimpse of him in a crowd, and once I saw him waiting near my father's house. After that, I never saw him again.
2: Nor have I, since we left school. Hester, do you suppose... Oh, it's impossible that he could...
1: Charles, look! There's someone on the road.
2: He's hailing us to stop.
1: Charles, no, don't.
2: Get off the road there, man. Move to one side.
1: Look out, we'll hit him. Charles, stop.
2: What's the idea, man? He want to be run over.
1: He's coming toward... Oh!
2: Hey, George. Hester. There's a dagger in his heart.
1: He's dead. He's a dead man. Charles, drive on.
2: Come on, get up there. Get up.
1: Charles, what's the matter? Why have you stopped?
2: Because there's no use going on like this. The rain, I can't even see the road.
1: And this forest. I don't remember this forest at all.
2: I don't either. I've never been here before, Hester.
1: You mean you don't know where we are, Charles?
2: Oh, we'll find our way out. We'd better stay here till daybreak.
1: No, let's go on. There must be a farmhouse nearby. Somebody to tell us the right road. Charles, let's go on.
2: I suppose you're right. The road leads somewhere. Get up. Hester, is that a light yonder, through the trees?
1: Where? Oh, Charles, it is.
2: Thank heaven, at least we'll find shelter. Stand under the eaves out of the rain.
1: Oh, I'm all right. There's the knocker there, Charles.
2: All right. Hello? Hello? Will you let us in? Hello in there. Good evening, sir. My wife and I...
1: Charles.
5: Good evening, my friend.
2: John Galton.
5: I've been expecting you. Welcome to the House of Waverly.

0: Come in, my friends. In here before the fire. It will take the chill of the rain and the night from your bones. Spot of wine?
1: No, thank you, John. You say you were expecting us?
0: Yes, I was, Charles. Hester, come and sit by the fire. Your frock is damp, I'm afraid.
2: How did you know we would come, John?
0: Because it was the last thing in the world you wanted to do.
1: I think you expected only me. We met one of your men on the road.
0: Oh, yes. I sent him out to make sure you were lost. He's a frightening fellow. I trust the sight of him didn't alarm you too much, Hester.
2: He's a dead man. There was a dagger in his heart.
0: Yes. A most disconcerting thing.
1: What do you want with us?
0: Well, you're my old friends, and this is my house. I would like you to enjoy its hospitality.
2: Then, because we are old friends, John, let us go. I'm afraid here, that man...
0: Oh, he won't harm you, my dear, and I wouldn't hear if you're leaving.
3: Jacob!
0: Jacob will show you to one of the sitting rooms upstairs, Hester. There's a fire there.
2: Charles! Look in the doorway.
1: Great Scott! A walking corpse!
0: With a dagger in his heart.
2: Send him away, please! Send him away!
0: Oh, I see our Hester's frightened. Well, she'll grow accustomed to my servants soon.
3: Jacob! Go back!
0: Now, he's gone.
1: John Galton, what kind of a devil are you? What do you want of us? This thing's gone too far.
0: Oh, I see you mistrust me. Or maybe your impatience suggests mistrust. In any case, I gladly tell you, Charles. May I suggest the library? It's just yonder, beyond those doors. There we'll be alone.
1: And leave Hester here with this place full of devilish monsters?
0: Oh, I assure you she's entirely safe. Will you please forgive us a few minutes' neglect, Hester?
2: Well, if it's necessary, but I do...
0: We shan't be long. Come, Charles.
1: I want to get to the bottom of this thing, Hester. It'll only be a moment. Then we'll be quite ready to go home.
2: All right, Charles, but do hurry back.
1: I promise. John, lead the way.
0: Here. Come and sit in the light of the fire, Charles. There's some excellent wine on the table.
1: No, thank you.
0: As you say, it's my custom to offer a man a glass of wine before he dies.
1: Then you did kill Tom Chockett.
0: He sat there sipping his claret, unsuspecting, even unafraid. No, I did not kill him.
1: You mean he's still alive? He's here?
0: No, he's dead. But his body is here. It serves me well, even as yours will.
1: I knew Tom was robbed and murdered to cover it up, but I had no idea it was you. What's happened to make you like this?
0: The answer's easy. Two things, Charles. Love and the consuming desire to kill. They are strangely akin.
1: I don't know what you're talking about.
0: Hester. I've been in love with her for a long, long time.
1: What's that got to do with it?
0: She told me once that she couldn't marry me because I wasn't able to give her everything she required for happiness. I was insanely jealous of everyone she knew, even the places she went. Then, quite suddenly, I saw a way out.
1: What was that?
0: My aunt had died. She was penniless, but she did leave me Waverley, all that was left of the Gaftons' great name. Suddenly I realized how well it would serve me, so I came here to live alone. I waited, knowing the chance would come. It did, one night in a blinding storm.
1: I am beginning to see what you mean.
0: Yes. A merchant traveling through the forest road lost his way in the storm. He came to Waverley and I invited him in. He drank too much wine. A knife was handy. I couldn't resist the simple thrust at his heart, and then the gold he carried was mine. Do you know? Before he died, the most extraordinary thing of all happened.
1: Well, what was it?
0: He rose up stiffly from his chair and clung to the mantel. Somehow his fingers touched the stone that moved, and then he fell heavily upon the earth. But the compartment was open, and inside it I could see the silver ring shining in the candlelight.
1: Ring?
0: Yes. A large ring, almost as large as a bracelet. I took it out and lettered in silver about it was a rhyme. Listen. These magic words, at midnight read, make murdered men the living dead. You know, even as I spoke, the dead man moved. Slowly he got to his feet and he stood there waiting. I was shaken and cold with fear until I began to know what it meant.
1: The ring, you mean?
0: Yes. The magic ring. For centuries it had lain hidden in the chimney piece. Legend said it was given to one of the first Galtons nearly 5 centuries ago by a gypsy in return for her life. With it, Charles Hargreaves,
4: I'm the most powerful man in the world. With it, the dead are at my command and the living fear me. It gives me everything in the world I want.
1: It does not give you the right to kill.
4: It gives me the power to control even death itself. Jacob! William!
1: What are you going to do?
4: Thorpe is done, Charles. See? See these two men, Charles? They are my slaves. Two men who are dead and yet alive. Jacob! William! Seize this man!
1: Stay back from me. Stay back!
4: Strong, Charles. It will be useless to resist.
1: Let go of me. You, let go.
4: It is useless, my friend, to struggle. The hands are like iron. Now you see how powerful the magic ring is. Only once have I killed a man, the first. And since then, the murdered have murdered at my bidding.
1: I'll give you my gold if that's what you want, John. I'll give it to you gladly.
4: But the gold is useless stuff, my friend. Don't you see? I have enough. It is your death I want, Charles. And then your body to serve me, even as these two.
1: You're a devil.
4: Once you are gone. Thought that you will creep from Hester's heart and she'll forget.
1: She'll not forget. Your magic is lost in the living. Do you think she can love you just for the asking?
4: The power of my love is strong enough to win her to me. But I'll grant you this grace, Charles. A last grace. I'll allow you to see her again before you die. Jacob! William! Hold him here. Till the time comes.
1: Where are you going?
4: To offer Hester the world if she wants it. To win her! Tell her at last she is mine.
2: John, where is Charles? What have you done to him?
0: He'll be here in a minute or two, Hester. Now, there's no need to be afraid. You've always been a little frightened of me, I think.
2: Yes, I've never understood you, John. A woman's always afraid of anything she doesn't understand.
0: My dear, fear is passing. This will go, believe me.
2: I do believe you. But everything here is so strange.
0: We'll make it right, Hester. What can I do to make it right? Anything you say, I'll do it gladly.
2: Why, thank you, John. Really, I should be ashamed of myself. After all, what is there to be afraid of? You see, already I'm beginning to feel at home.
0: You're still as beautiful as ever. Still the Hester I knew years ago.
2: Why, do any of us ever change very much?
0: I've changed. But the change was for you. All for you. Do you like me as I am, Hester?
2: Why, we were friends, John. We were young together. Remember how you used to leave those mysterious notes in the hollow tree near the fountain?
0: I remember your father's rich carriages, your beautiful gowns, and how ashamed I was of my poor looks and my clothes.
2: Well, no longer, John. Since then, you've come a long way in the world.
0: Then it pleases you. Oh, how glad I am. This house, it's a luxurious house, Hester, almost worthy of your beauty. Does Waverly please you, too?
2: Why, it's a lovely house, John. I was just thinking, though...
0: What, my dear?
2: Oh, I was thinking how ably it could use a woman's touch. You men, when you live alone, you like everything drab and colorless. All of you need someone to take care of you, to fuss over you a little, to keep your clothes neat and keep your shirt collars buttoned. Here, John, let me fasten it for you.
0: Hester. My darling.
2: Is that the keepsake you wear around your neck, John?
0: It's only a silver ring.
2: Oh.
0: Hester, what have you done? Give it back to
2: now
0: me.
2: Now I have your magic ring, John Galton.
0: Hester, give it back.
2: I'm not afraid of you. Now your powers are gone, and your murdered men will have to answer to my command.
0: You listened. You heard everything I told you.
2: Do you think I'd sit meekly by the fire while you arranged to kill my husband? I was outside the door, even when those two monsters came to hold him fast.
0: Hester, I beg of you, please give it back.
2: John Galton, you killed my brother, who came here as a friend. You murdered my brother, Tom. Tom!
0: With these hands, I've killed only one man, Hester. The second time is easier. And to kill one I love would be easier still. Give me back the ring.
2: Tom! Oh, Tom. You've come.
5: Months I've waited in torment for such a night as this, John Galton. As a ghost, I could never harm you. But now your strength is gone with the ring.
0: Don't come near me! Stay back! Stay back!
5: I have been carrying this dagger in my heart for one reason. To raise it above your chest and set it deep in your heart.
0: Hester, stop him!
2: Tom. Tommy's running away out the terrace doors.
5: He cannot escape. The magic of the ring you hold is too great. The ring. For my sake, Hester, study the ring. It has more power than you know.
2: Tom! Tom, come back. Let him go. Oh, Tom, come back. Come back. Charles! Charles, help me!
6: Hester! Let me go, you demons! Let me go!
2: Charles! Charles!
6: Hester!
2: Let go of him, you fiends! Jacob, William, let him go!
1: Hester, what is this? They obeyed you. They're gone.
2: I have the magic ring, Charles. I took it from John. Quick. Tom will murder him. Help me stop him quickly.
1: Where did they go?
2: Out there. Out the terrace doors.
1: Come along. I heard you calling after Tom, but I couldn't get away from those devils.
2: Tom took the knife from his heart, and John fled. Tom wouldn't obey me, Charles. Oh, there was such revenge in his dead eyes.
1: Here, the terrace doors. Look, the storm's over. Daylight's coming. Where did they go?
2: Oh, Charles. Oh, we're too late.
1: Yes, yonder on the terrace, he's plunged the knife in John's heart. Look at Tom, how still he stands.
2: Tom said, for his sake, to study the ring. Look, Charles, the inscription here. These magic words...
1: Don't read them. They bring back the dead.
2: Well, what did he mean?
1: Look, there, on the inside. You see? There's something written in there.
2: Another inscription. Here. Here, let me hold it up to the light. Oh, here it is. At break of day, this magic key makes dust of flesh, sets phantoms free.
1: Hester, look. Tom's body. It crumbled. It crumbled into dust.
2: The words. The magic ring.
1: Now the murdered men are prisoners no longer. Their bodies have sunk into dust. Give me the ring.
2: Oh, what a terrible charm it is. We must destroy the ring, Charles.
1: You're right, Hester. It must be destroyed, so it can never harm anyone again. We'll take the ring and throw it into the sea.

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Bellkeeper, toll the bell!

0: I'm crunching my polo, dear Liza, dear Liza. 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
1: The nicest thing about the mint with the hole is that it's smooth and never crumbles. 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
3: 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He hunts the biggest of all game, public enemies that even the G-men cannot reach. The Green Hornet.

0: The Adventure of the Ghost Who Talked Too Much. The events and characters depicted in this drama are fictitious. Any similarity to actual persons, living or dead, is purely coincidental.
1: My name in life was Homer Burley. I have a message for my wife. Is she within the hearing of my voice?
2: Homer, my dear husband.
3: Have you anything to ask your husband?
2: Homer, dear, are you happy?
1: I would be happier, Myra, if it were not that I'm worried about you. I don't want you to go hungry, to know poverty.
2: But you left me that insurance.
1: It needs wise counsel. Myra, I want you to see his name, Abbott. Abbott. Then I will not worry.
2: Homer. Homer, are you still there?
3: I am afraid I have lost contact with him, Mrs. Burley.
2: Oh, there's so much I still wanted to say to him. Call him back. Call him back, Roger.
3: Tonight I am exhausted. Perhaps another time. He gave you one message, though.
2: Abbott. Abbott. I'll see him. A man named Abbott.
4: Mr. Abbott's office. An appointment? Have you met him before? Very well. Please come at 3 tomorrow. Yes, I'll put your name down. Thank you. Goodbye.
3: Is Abbott in his office now, young lady?
4: Oh, yes, sir.
3: It is time for his daily reading.
4: Of course, Roger. Please go right in. He's waiting for you.
5: Well, Roger.
3: The time has come, my friend, for a study of your day's horoscope.
5: My checkbook, you mean.
3: That's it, Abbott. How is business?
5: Going good, since you moved into that swank headquarters.
3: I had a couple new ones in yesterday and called back their husbands.
5: Women with cash?
3: Of course. I made sure they had dough before I went after them.
5: Good going.
3: I'm branching out some more, Abbott. I'm putting a girl in to do nothing but check on the death notices and adding another woman to the sales force.
5: Sales force?
3: Of course. After I've learned considerable about a certain widow, she has to be sold on the idea of coming to me for an interview and a sitting, doesn't she?
5: Well, I'll be... Roger, you're all right.
3: Furthermore, Abbott, we're not going to be quite so barefaced in taking their cash for wildcat stocks.
5: What do you mean by that?
3: Precisely what I said. We're going to run this office of yours more along the lines of a dignified brokerage house and actually make some legitimate investments for some of these people. We can run a lot less risk with the law and still make a big thing of the business.
5: Now, look here, Roger. Suppose you run your crystal-gazing emporium and let me run this investment office.
3: As long as you run it along the lines I consider intelligent, you may run it. Otherwise, I will interfere.
5: But I'm all right.
3: I don't propose to see both of us land in prison, you see.
5: I've done all right so far.
3: And I will see that you continue to do all right. Now, how much have you taken in since yesterday?
5: Mrs. Wilder came in with $5,000 to invest.
3: What did you do with it?
5: Sold her some Continental Merchant stock.
3: That is utterly worthless.
5: Sure. But she won't know that for a long time. The profit on that deal was $2,000.
3: Anything else?
5: That's all.
3: Abbott, you are a fool to try and double-cross me.
5: What do you mean?
3: Do you think I have so many facilities for gathering data without using them for the most important angle of my business? You seem to forget a matter of $500 you took from a woman named Joyce. Moreover, Mrs. Wilder left $10,000 with you, on which my share amounts to $4,000.
5: Who told you
3: I'll take the money in cash, Abbott, and don't take such risks. I might decide to find another broker to work with me.
5: You try that and I'll land you in jail.
3: You will land me in jail for what?
5: You're in this racket as deep as I am.
3: That's a matter of proof, my friend.
6: What's that, Slicker?
7: Boy, if this isn't a Lulu. Get a load of this negative. And be careful, it's still wet from the rinsing bath. I shot a picture of this Roger at the Hotel Continental affair this afternoon.
6: Yeah? Well, what about it, Clicker?
7: Well, the doggone negative's a positive, see? That beluga has such a dark complexion that he shows white on the negative. Now, ain't that something?
8: Who is the bird, anyway, Clicker?
7: Oh, Roger something or other. I didn't cover the story, just took a couple of shots of him. He's the new rage of the society dame.
8: What's he do, look into a crystal or something?
7: Oh, he does all the tricks. Crystal reading, spirit tapping, table tilting. I was talking to a couple of dames over at that meeting, and they claim he brought back the spirit of their dead husband.
8: Ridiculous.
7: Well, I'm just telling you what they told me. Boy, would I like to try to get a photograph of one of those spirits.
9: Good afternoon, Miss Case. Oh, hello, Miss Benning.
7: Hello, Mr. Reed.
8: I didn't know whether you'd be in or not today, Mr. Reed.
9: Well, I usually get in once during the day.
7: I was just showing Miss Case this negative, Mr. Reed. It's that new sensation in the spiritualistic world.
9: Who's that?
7: The Roger.
9: Oh, a couple of the girls were talking about him last evening.
7: I tell you, that guy's a sensation. He's got everybody talking about him.
9: He also has a good press agent. He's hammered at us from the time he first showed up in town. Sent enough stuff in the office here to fill half a dozen of Gunnigan's wastebasket.
8: No wonder I'd never seen any of it.
9: Gunnigan is allergic to fakers, fakes, and racketeers.
7: And press agents.
8: No wonder the stories on the Roger didn't get by him. He probably thought you might let one of them see print.
9: Well, you suppose this Roger really has something on the ball?
7: He's got just enough on the ball to make himself a fortune. But you know, Mr. Reed, there are no ghosts.
9: I'm surprised that the law doesn't step on a man like that.
8: I don't know why the law should.
9: Well, in the first place, he's obtaining money under false pretenses.
8: Yes, but Mr. Reed, he really does give people some comfort. Don't you think so?
9: Comfort?
7: Maybe there's something to that, Mr. Reed. I haven't thought of that angle. If it gives a woman comfort to think she's hearing from her departed husband, well, it's surely worth whatever Roger charges.
9: Unless he goes beyond that.
7: What do you mean by that?
9: I've heard of men like that that aren't satisfied with the fees they charge. They suggest investments for people and use that as a means of robbery.
7: Hmm.
9: However, we have a newspaper to run.
7: Look here, Mr. Reed.
9: Yes?
7: I'd give a week's pay for the chance to take some pictures at one of those seances.
9: You'd give a week's pay?
7: Boy, that would be something new. Why not let me sign up for one of his weekly meetings and take along a hidden camera and some flashbulbs? Maybe if the ghost appears, I can get a picture of him.
8: Picture of a ghost?
7: Wouldn't that be something?
9: Miss Benny.
7: Huh?
9: The Daily Sentinel couldn't endorse such an unethical proceeding.
7: Well, that's what I was afraid of.
9: I'll be in my office, Miss Case, if anyone calls.
8: Very well.
9: And, by the way, if someone should happen to already have a good picture of a ghost taken at a seance, I'd be interested in seeing it. We might use it for a Sunday magazine picture.
7: Huh? I get it. Look here, Casey. Don't you worry about someone just happening to have that sort of a picture. I'll be around with one inside the next couple of days.
10: Hiya, Clicker.
11: Hey, Click, how's the girl photographer these days?
7: Hi, gang. Hey, Lowry.
10: Huh?
7: This way, fella. I want words with you.
10: Oh, what's up?
7: Come on over here where the super snoopers won't get an earful of my plans. I need cooperation, and you're the guy to give it to me. Right here will do. Sit down on the edge of the desk or someplace. I gotta make a call. Look through that drawer, will you?
10: For what?
7: See if you can find that small camera of mine, the Leica.
10: Uh-oh, candid camera shooting, huh?
7: And how? Here's the number.
10: Hey, did it ever occur to you that you could clean out this drawer sometimes and make things easier for yourself?
7: Careful you don't break any of those filters.
10: Hey, Scott, how do you know what's in here?
7: There's a Leica down at the bottom. Pull out that photo flash attachment, too.
10: Where are you going?
7: We're going to a spiritualistic seance, Lowry, and get a picture of a ghost.
10: Hey, have you gone screwy?
7: Maybe so.
10: This what you want?
7: That's it. Close the drawer now. I'm going to try to horn in on one of the meetings this Roger has in that new swanky apartment of his.
10: You go out of your way looking for trouble, don't you?
7: Wherever there's trouble, there's a picture, Lowry. And I'd go a long way for a good picture. How much money you got?
10: Money? What's that?
7: No fooling. Borrow a couple of bucks, will you? I got to get a couple of flash bulbs and... Say, Lowry, have you got a suit that's pressed?
10: We have to dress up to go there.
7: Well, you have to look civilized. Roger has quality folks at his meetings. Oh, here he is now. Is this the Roger's studio? Well, I'd like to know if it's possible for me to attend one of his meetings. One of the seances, you know.
0: Soft music came from an unseen source in the velvet draped room where Roger held his seance. In the incense-filled atmosphere, amid luxurious furniture and silk tapestries, a well-dressed group of people awaited the appearance of the Roger himself. Slightly apart from the rest, sat Clicker Binney, trying to show the same wide-eyed expression of awe the other ladies showed. With her was Ed Lowry.
10: Ooh, Clicker. This place smells bad.
7: Shut up, Mug. That's incense.
10: Yeah, well, I wish we were out of here.
7: Scared?
10: Oh, my eye.
7: Now, get things straight. You keep that reflector with the flash bulb under your coat till the lights are out. Then get it set and ready.
10: You've been over all that before.
7: Well, don't muff it. Point the reflector at the ghost, and when I click the shutter, the bulb will go off.
10: And we'll go out on our ears.
7: That's okay by me, as long as we get the picture.
0: The Raja stepped from behind heavy drapery, with his head swathed in a turban of royal purple and a gown of similar color, came to within a few inches of the floor. His deep-set, heavy-lidded eyes surveyed the people in the room for a minute, and then he took his place at the head of a table and motioned wordlessly for the others to gather close to him. As they did so, the lights became dimmer, and then the room was dark. In an adjoining room, a man and woman stood with many yards of cheesecloth draped about them.
12: To commune with the spirits that lie beyond the grave, I must ask that all of you remain absolutely silent and concentrate on the hope of seeing one who was dearly beloved by you in life. While you concentrate, I shall place myself in a state of mind that comes close to the borderline, beyond which no person once crossing has ever returned in body. In a moment, if conditions and atmosphere are right, it may be possible that the voice of someone who means much to one of you will make itself heard. Then, if absolute silence prevails and nothing happens to disturb the spell, this spirit may come and let itself be seen. If it is recognized by any one of you, please speak softly and address it by name.
13: I had to go out first tonight, Jane.
14: I wonder who's going to call you Daddy this time, Greer.
13: Not so loud. Where's the megaphone? I've got to get the old sepulchral spirit in my voice.
14: Right here.
13: Drape the stuff around me now.
14: Get the megaphone up to the wall there and start talking. The Rogers press the signal button.
13: Right.
1: Someone is near the borderline, calling to me.
15: That sounds like John.
12: I must caution you not to speak out until you see him and recognize him.
1: Someone calls me. I hear a voice. I hear a voice. Who calls me?
12: I feel a presence in this room. Someone from the hereafter is calling for attention. Come, give me your name.
1: My name was John.
12: John. John, will you let us see you?
1: Someone is calling for me. I will let myself be seen.
12: Come, John. A friend of yours is here.
1: I would like to have a word with him.
12: Someone took a picture.
16: What in blazes?
15: Who did that? John, where are you?
17: This way.
12: Turn on the lights. What is the meaning of this disturbance? This is profane. This is unheard of.
16: This is the way out.
17: We got it.

0: Now to continue our story. When Britt Reed heard through society friends that Roger, the spiritualist, was using his supposed occult powers to persuade widows to trust their money to his accomplice, he had Clicker Binney get a photograph of the specter at one of the seances. The next day, when Britt Reed came to his office, Ed Lowry was there before him.
1: The girl got a beautiful shot, boss. It shows that fake up to a fairly well.
2: Good enough, Lowry. We can use that photo in a Sunday supplement in a few weeks. I'm planning on a feature story dealing with these racketeers and ghosts.
1: Well, I can contribute.
2: How's that?
1: Well, I can contribute. There have been a lot of cases where women have been told by the crook they thought to be the spirit of their dear departed to go and sink their cash into phony stocks and bonds.
2: Where did you get that?
1: Police headquarters. They've had complaints on Raja.
2: They have?
1: Yeah.
2: The other evening, a couple of women were telling me about him. They'd been sent to a man named Abbott.
1: That's the guy.
2: He sold them stocks that weren't worth a hoot.
1: That's what the cops were told. But the law can't prove a thing.
2: Yeah, I know it. Yeah, perhaps an expose in the Sentinel would do some good. That's what I had in mind, Laura.
1: Roger will sue if you mention him.
2: Well, let him sue.
1: And it won't get anywhere, boss. That's the tough part of it. He'll fold up and move to another city if things get too tough here. There's no way to get the goods on him, and less chance of linking Abbott up with him.
2: Yeah, it's a confounded shame that this sort of thing can go on unchecked.
1: You're telling me? They say the way Roger and Abbott worked the racket, it's almost foolproof.
2: Where's the picture Miss Vinnie took?
1: Here, take a look at it.
2: Say, that is something.
1: Isn't that a Lulu? Oh, it's a darn shame the cops can't take that as evidence.
2: It wouldn't mean a thing.
1: I know. Roger didn't charge anything for the seance, so the law can't touch him. Hang it all, it's the old story. The law can't touch him.

0: The law couldn't get at Roger and his racket. But Britt had deeper plans when he arranged for the picture to be made. We find him in his apartment with Cato, his faithful servant and the only living man to know him as the Green Hornet.
1: This picture, Cato, shows me how the ghost appears and where he comes from.
2: Yes, Mr. Britt.
1: And by careful study, I can get a fairly good idea of this man's face in spite of the gauze that's draped over his head.
2: Yes, sir.
1: And I think that with that, I can step out at the next seance.
2: What are you going to do?
1: Give the Roger the shock of his life.
2: How?
1: The Green Hornet's going to a seance. The next ghost that Roger summons from behind those drapes is going to have altogether too much to say. Now we've got to make some plans, some rather elaborate plans.
2: Yes?
1: You'll be in on them. Use as a phonograph, Cato, that's probably played from the same back room that the ghosts wait their turn in.
2: What about that?
1: Now, let me see. Abbott, that's the name of the bird that handles the financial end.
2: Yes, sir.
1: I'm going to give him an invitation to the next seance. I wonder what he'll have to say. He won't dare say much in front of the guests. Neither will the Roger. But after the guests have gone, I wonder.
0: Several evenings later, an exceptionally fashionable group of people were in attendance at the seance. Before the Roger made his appearance, he met his accomplice, Abbott, in the side room.
3: Have you seen all the new people that are here tonight?
4: I wouldn't know the new from the old.
3: We're getting the society trade now, Abbott. People with lots of money.
4: Not so loud.
3: They can't hear me in the next room. What are you going to do here anyway?
4: Sit in.
3: Sort of unusual, isn't it?
4: Any objections?
3: No. No objections, of course. Glad to have you here.
4: I just thought I'd see if you weren't trying a little double cross on your own hook.
3: Whatever gave you that idea, Abbott?
4: You've been mighty quick to suspect me.
3: I had sufficient reason to.
4: Okay, Raja. Just don't try anything, that's all.
3: You better go and sit down. I'm going to start in a couple of minutes.
4: Right. This should be worth watching, you fake.
3: Greer.
5: Ready for the music?
3: Yes, you may start the recording now. Give them a good show tonight, Greer. Now, Jane.
6: Yes?
3: You're to be the daughter of James Stillwell. He is in the group.
6: Drowned last summer, didn't I?
3: That's right.
6: I have the part memorized.
3: Good. I'll go and start things.
5: I'm going to ask that guy for raise and pay one of these days.
6: Oh, I'm worried about that picture someone took the other night.
5: Haven't heard anything from it. What's there to worry about?
6: I don't know, Greer, but just the same.
5: Keep still. They can't hear it.
6: Who?
5: That mask.
6: Go on.
7: If your voice is down, you'll regret it.
5: What's the matter with...
7: Steady, you crook. You're going to take a little nap. You went out nicely, young lady.
5: You...
7: Yeah, that's it. Just lay right down here.
5: All right, Cato. You can come in now.
2: They made no noise.
5: Yeah, that was the big gamble. Well, I guess they've grown so accustomed to keeping quiet back here that they did it subconsciously.
2: How's that? You want it?
5: Very well. Hurry and get it set on that machine.
2: Yes, sir.
5: Where can I... let me see. Oh, there's a good place to hide.
2: There is.
5: Can I have the car ready right outside the window?
2: Yes, sir.
5: What time is it now?
2: 10 o'clock.
5: We've got to handle things just right. Stop the machine.
8: If it is recognized by any one of you, please speak softly and address it by name. Concentrate, my friends. Concentrate.
5: Now for it.
8: We must all concentrate. There seems to be a disturbing influence among us.
9: Is there someone called Lucian?
6: That's me.
3: Concentrate, my dear. Concentrate. Do you speak from the hereafter?
9: I speak to someone called Lucian.
6: Vincent. Vincent, is that you?
9: You wish to ask me something?
3: Something is wrong.
6: Yes. Yes, tell me, dear. Are you happy?
9: Yes, Lucian. I am happy.
6: Before you left, I never knew. Was there any pain? Did you suffer, dear?
9: There was no pain.
6: We miss you so much.
9: Lucian, there is one thing you must do.
6: Yes. Yes, tell me.
9: It can save money.
6: Yes. Yes.
9: You must invest your insurance. Take it from the bank and invest it.
6: But I don't...
9: Hear me, Lucia. A good investment house. The Gurney Sanders.
3: What? Concentrate, please. Do not disturb the spell.
6: I remember the name. Vincent, tell me. Tell me a little more. Vincent, I can't see you now. Tell me a little more. Vincent!
3: Concentrate. Concentrate, my friends. Do not break the spell.
9: Someone whose name is Elizabeth.
10: That's my name.
9: Elizabeth, your brother sends you word through me.
10: Yes. Yes, my brother. Where is he?
9: He couldn't come. He sends you word. D Do not trust any but the firm of Gurney Sanders with your investment. Do you understand?
10: Yes, I understand. My brother was always afraid I'd...
3: I can do no more. I can do no more tonight. There is a disturbing influence here. The seance has ended. I am not well. Please, the lights. Another time. But please, now, go.
6: I want to talk to Vincent again.
3: Another time. Another time, please.
10: My brother. Can I get more word from my brother?
3: Another time, I tell you. Go, get out, leave me. I am not well.
0: The Raja turned up the lights, and the amazed people were hurriedly sent from the luxurious room. All but Abbott, who remained behind until the others had gone. And then...
3: You dirty, double-crossing crook. It's a good thing I came here tonight.
11: Abbott, believe me, there was something wrong. I don't know what happened to Greer.
4: I can tell you what happened to Greer. You decided to play along with that Gurney Sanders firm, huh? I got the tip-off on that, Reiser. That's why I came here tonight.
11: You're crazy, I tell you.
4: Oh, no, I'm not. You're the one that's crazy to think you could put something like that over on me. Maybe you thought my office wasn't swank enough for the society swells you had here, huh?
11: No, no.
4: You had Greer all primed to give that stuff out. Then when you saw me, you didn't get a chance to change the instructions.
11: It isn't true.
4: Oh, yes, it is. I'm not a blind fool, you know, Roger. Well, don't get the idea you can double-cross me.
11: All right, you blustering idiot. Just what do you propose to do?
4: I'm going to smash you.
11: Oh, no, you're not. Maybe you're the one that took that picture the other night.
4: I don't know what you're talking about.
11: Maybe you thought a photograph of one of the ghosts would smash me. Well, let me tell you this. I know the law, and I've stayed inside the law. And that's more than you have done.
4: Oh, is it?
11: Yes, it is. You open your mouth and I'll send you to jail.
4: You can't do it.
11: Oh, yes, I can. There have been plenty of people who have gone to your place and bought worthless stock. There have been a lot of others that have bought stock from you and been told the stock went down. That what they bought on margin was wiped out. I happen to know, Abbott, that you never bought the stock at all. You just pocketed the dough. Well, don't get any foolish ideas.

0: who's there.
1: How do I know? Where is Greer? You can ask him. I didn't try to double-cross you, Abbott.
0: Greer, where are you? Answer the door.
1: I'll go myself. We'll continue this discussion a little later, Reiser. I'm not through by any means.
2: Where's he at?
3: Stand aside. Let's go through the place.
1: Police, what's the meaning of this?
0: What do you want here?
2: Where's the Green Hornet?
1: The Green Hornet? I know nothing about the Green Hornet.
2: He's hiding out here someplace.
3: I just got the phone call a little while ago, and we come right over. It's too bad he didn't do something about you two rats before he skipped out.
2: He's probably gone by this time.
1: Whoever called you is mistaken. There was no phone call from here, and the Green Hornet has not been here.
0: And we don't want you cops around. Now clear out.
2: What are you doing here, Abbott?
1: I am reading his palm.
2: You think fast on your feet, don't you, Roger?
3: Let's have a look behind there.
1: One moment, officer. Maybe you've heard that a warrant is required before you can search a man's home.
2: You know all the laws, don't you?
1: Sufficient of them.
4: That's why I came here tonight,
2: Joe. Someone in there.
3: Come on.
1: That's my voice.
2: Let's go see.
4: You think you could put something like that over on me? Maybe you thought my office wasn't swank
2: enough. You two talking.
1: It's a frame-up.
0: Shut up.
4: Let's listen. You had Greer all primed to give that stuff out. Then when you saw me, you didn't get a chance to change the instructions.
5: It isn't true.
4: Oh, yes.
2: Let me out of here.
3: Stay right where you are.
1: Turn that thing off.
2: Quiet, Roger. Looks like we got the goods on you at last.
1: Let me go. Let me get out of here.
3: No, you don't. Not so fast.
2: That record will hold in court.
3: Hang on to these two.
2: We're taking you both in and that record as well.
1: No, no. It's a frame-up, I tell you. You can't do it.
5: Let me go. This intrusion. You have no warrant.
2: We're taking you guys in without a warrant.
3: Take that record along.
1: Who did it? Who did it?
2: Hey, look over there. Those two on the floor.
3: Holy mackerel. What's happened to them?
1: It's Greer.
5: Your helpers.
1: I knew there was something wrong. I told you, Abbott. I told you that Greer wasn't the one who appeared.
2: They're alive, all right. Just knocked out.
3: Yeah. We better call the boys and have the wagon sent over. This thing's bigger than we thought.
2: Yeah, take that record so we don't lose that.
3: I've got it. And hey, holy cats, look at this. I get it now. We were sent over here to get the Green Hornet. Okay. Look what's on the record.
2: The mark of the Green Hornet.
3: There he goes. He's outside. He sneaked out this window.
2: Boys, I'd say offhand the Hornet framed this whole thing.
1: I told you we were framed.
5: It won't hold in court.
3: Oh, yes. This will hold in court, Raja. And for once in his life, the Green Hornet's done a good turn for the police department.
6: Hey, Sentinel, X Street paper! Read all about the Raja! Green Hornet's at Virtualist! Green Hornet's in the North! Sentinel!

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4: The Reverend Arthur Maydew worked very hard in a large parish for 11 months of the year. He was also a student and a man of no strong physique, so that when an opportunity was presented to him to take a holiday by exchanging his parsonage in a sprawling, dark, industrial town with the country living of another clergyman in the sunlit south, he was very glad to avail himself of it. Arthur Maydew had two daughters, the heroines of this story set in an English county shortly after the First World War. Both these girls rejoiced at the prospect of a period of quiet and rest in the pleasant country neighborhood of Overbury. But their dreams were shattered. From the gentle green acres, the Maydew sisters passed into the dark regions of terror that lie beyond midnight.
5: Biotex, the new soak and pre-wash powder, presents Beyond Midnight.
6: Quite lovely. Oh, Maggie, we shall persuade old Mr. Roberts to exchange Overbury for Father's parish permanently.
7: Oh, as if he would. This lovely place, these surroundings for Sheffield. Oh, Alice, who in all the world would make such a bargain?
6: Look, that was a song thrush. Did you see him?
7: No. With eyes like yours, I'm surprised you did.
6: Well, I will not wear spectacles. And if it contents me to say I saw a song thrush, then a song thrush I saw.
7: Oh.
6: Do you think Father is contented here, Maggie?
7: Of course. He has Mr. Roberts' library. What could content him more? Books, books, and more books. 100,000 books.
6: Oh, how green it is up here. That's Bricket Bottom down there, the glen. How long do you think it is?
7: 1 mile. Oh. 3 quarters, perhaps. You must ask Smith. He knows all the county's history.
6: Oh, I would not dream of asking Smith anything. He's quite stupid. Look, you see, that's the road which leads to Blaze's farm.
7: Oh.
6: Oh, I wish there were a few friendly neighbors, that's all. Then it would be paradise here. That's the only trouble. Once we've fully explored, what shall we do then? On this side of Bricket Bottom, there's nothing but Carew Court. And that's miles and miles and miles away.
7: I wonder what he's like.
6: Who?
7: The owner, Lord Carew, of course. They say he's one of the wealthiest men in England.
6: I've heard tell that he doesn't have a handsome 25-year-old son, Maggie. Only a rather plain daughter.
7: I was thinking nothing of the sort. I merely wondered what he was like. It is bleak, though, isn't it? All about here. Beautiful, yes, but bleak. Oh, come on. It's getting dark. We must...
6: Tomorrow we'll explore right to Blaze's farm. Who knows? We may be treated to fresh, warm, creamy milk.
7: Alice, look.
6: Hmm?
7: Look. How very curious. There's a house down there in the bottom, which we have never... leastways, I have never noticed before.
6: House? Where?
7: Do you see? We've walked along the path down there, but I... No. There, girl, there. You see?
6: I don't see any house.
7: Oh, you must be able to see it. A quaint-looking old-fashioned house. Red brick. Oh, just where the road bends to the right. See the garden?
6: No. I certainly can't see a house.
7: Oh, Alice, I'm very sorry, but if you don't persuade Father to buy spectacles for you soon, you'll be incapable of seeing anything.
6: Yes, perhaps I can see a house, but the light is getting so bad. Oh, Maggie, we really must fly.
7: All right, but tomorrow we shall come and explore it. Perhaps we shall meet some charming people, make new friends.
8: Wait for me.
7: Perhaps we may persuade Father to desert his books and come with us, too. We must meet the people in the hospital, otherwise Father will be too shy.
8: We can't go tomorrow, Maggie.

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2: On your last trip, did you discover what the Earth people eat? They eat a great many of these. They peel them with their metal knives.

0: What in heaven's name? Alice!
1: Oh, my ankle! Oh, Maggie, help me!
0: Well, why did you come down the stairs like an elephant? It's your own fault.
1: Oh, you told me to hurry.
0: Here, don't stand. Sit down, rest it. Well, I wanted to go to the house. Father's forgotten all about visiting Overbury. We can go this morning.
1: Oh, it's swelling. Oh, look. Oh, Maggie, it's so painful. I shan't leave the house this morning, that's evident. If you wish to explore, you must go alone.
2: Maggie.
0: Yes, Father. If we don't go now, we'll never get away. He's sure to want to go to Overbury.
1: It's no good. I cannot stand. Oh, go alone and tell me about it when you come back. If there is a house in Bricket Bottom. I swear I saw nothing.
0: I shall see you soon. If they are pleasant people and we are invited to tea and your ankle still pains you tomorrow, we shall take the tap over.
1: Maggie, you are so forward.
2: Maggie, are you there?
0: Now don't try to walk. Preserve your ankle at all costs. I shall not be late. Tell Father I am just walking. He will be cross if he thinks I have gone to the house of that man. Very old-fashioned, but, oh, absolutely charming. Oh, and Alice, you should just see the garden. Oh, there are hollyhocks and roses and Canterbury bells and foxgloves. It is absolutely lovely. Darling little house. It's set close to the woods, just where the lane turns off to Blazes Farm. Oh, and Alice, I saw the people too. An old lady and gentleman. The gentleman was sitting on the porch. I couldn't see him clearly, but the lady was in the garden tying up her flowers or weeding or something or the other. Oh, she looked up and smiled as I went by. Oh, Alice, I'm sure they are nice people. It would be awfully pleasant to make their acquaintance. And we shall, too. I shall make their acquaintance if it is the last thing I do.
3: Hello.
0: Hello. You're walking. The ankle is fully healed.
3: I hobble. What's the matter?
0: Matter?
3: Yes, you don't look yourself this morning. Father was not angry yesterday, was he? I'm sure he was not awfully keen on going into Overbury.
0: No, no. Not angry. No, I'm all right. Only I did not sleep very well. I kept on dreaming about the house. Such an odd dream, too. The house seemed to be home and yet to be different.
3: What? That house in Bricket Bottom? What on earth is the matter with you? You seem perfectly obsessed with the place.
0: Hmm? Well, it is curious, isn't it? I mean, that we should only just have discovered it, and it looks to be lived in by nice people. I do wish we could get to know them.
4: There's going to be a storm.
3: Oh, the swelling just will not go down.

0: Alice, I went to the house.
1: House? Oh, the house in Wicked Bottom. Well?
0: I saw the old lady, and she is absolutely a darling. I believe she simply lives in that garden. Mind you, it's absolutely enchanting. Oh, anyway, she came to her gate and talked with me, and she asked me in to look at her flowers. She's terribly keen on flowers. Anyway, the thing is, oh, I was a little shy, I suppose, and she said, "You needn't be afraid of me, my dear. I like to see young ladies about me, and my husband finds their society quite necessary to him. Oh, she's awfully attractive, lovely silver hair. Anyway, she told me about herself and the colonel. Oh, that's her husband. He used to be in India, in the army. Paxton's their name. Colonel and Mrs. Paxton. She said they were awfully lonely at times, and she asked me to meet the colonel.
1: I hope you didn't go in.
0: Why not?
1: Well, I don't like her asking you in that way.
0: Well, I didn't actually go in because it was getting late, but...
1: But what?
0: I have accepted Mrs. Paxton's invitation to pay her a little visit tomorrow.
1: Well, I do think you ought to find out a little more about them before you go calling, Maggie.
0: Why? Oh, what on earth is the matter? They're lovely people.
1: How do you know?
0: Well, I'll tell you when I come home. Oh, you would have to go and hurt your ankle. Look, I'll go this afternoon just for a short visit. I'll be back for tea, and then we can have some croquet. You know how happy Father is when he plays croquet. Oh, Alice, don't look so disapproving. Maybe the Colonel and his lady have a handsome son. After all, you're getting awfully old, Alice. 20.
2: Where is Maggie?
1: Father?
2: Where is Maggie?
1: Out for a walk. And she's gone to pay a call on some neighbours whom she has recently discovered.
2: Neighbours? What neighbours? Mr. Roberts never spoke of any neighbours to me.
1: Well, I don't know much about them. Maggie and I were out walking the other day, the day before I hurt my ankle, and we saw, at least she saw, a house in Wicked Bottom. Honestly, Father, I am so blind, I
2: can't... What house?
1: Hmm? It belongs to Colonel and Mrs. Paxton, in Brickett Bottom, a little red brick house. Maggie has made the acquaintance of the Paxtons. It's perfectly all right. He's a retired Indian Army officer. Maggie went along this afternoon, but she said she'd be back long before this.
2: I am not too well pleased about this, Alice. Maggie should not be so impulsive and scrape acquaintance with unknown people. She said she'd be home early.
1: Well, yes.
2: Had there been nice neighbours at Brickett Bottom, I'm sure Mr. Roberts would have told us. It's getting late. Can have delayed her. You say she saw the house, you didn't.
1: It was getting dark. And you know how short-sighted I am.
2: But surely you must have seen it at some other time.
1: That is the strangest part of the whole affair, Father. We have often walked along there, but... neither of us have ever seen the house till that evening. And as I said, it was getting dark. Father, perhaps we should ask Smith to harness the pony and bring Maggie back. I am not happy about her. I'm rather afraid, I must confess. I don't know why.
2: Afraid of what? What could have gone wrong in a quiet place like this? Still, I'll send Smith over for her. Yes. Smith! If you feel you can manage with that ankle of yours, perhaps you'll come too. Your poor dear departed mother always swore she would have preferred sons. Less trouble. Oh, not that she wasn't terribly fond of her two daughters, of course, bless her soul, but... Ah, Smith. I want you to harness a pony at once and go over to Colonel Paxton's house in Brickett Bottom and bring Miss Maydew home. Well? What are you waiting for, man?
3: Go where, sir?
2: To Colonel Paxton's house. Bring Miss Maggie home.
3: I never heard of Colonel Paxton, sir. I don't know what house you mean.
2: Alice, tell this fellow where your sister has gone to, and let us be off to fetch her. The Paxton's house, man, in Brickett Bottom. Colonel Paxton.
1: Smith, you must know the house. You really must. Why, we saw it only the other day. At least, Maggie saw it.
2: Not too heavily on that ankle now, girl. Harness the pony at once.
3: Yes, sir.
2: Stupid man. Alice, is your ankle strong enough?
1: Yes, Father.
2: Then you must show Smith where this house is. I must own I'm worried, Alice.
1: But why, Father? Maggie merely went to pay a visit to the Colonel and his wife.
2: And why have I not heard of the Colonel? Roberts would have informed me if there had been pleasant neighbors hereabouts. Be that as it may. Come, let me help you. I shall find it difficult not to be stern with your sister when we meet her again. The place depresses me, Alice, that I must own. It depresses me. The country all around is beautiful, but I am not fond of this part. But where is the house?
1: At the bend of the road. It should be there.
2: Coming dark. Yet you remember no house, Smith. How long have you worked hereabouts?
3: Nigh on 25 years, sir.
2: I shall be fierce with her, I promise you.
1: Here we are. Smith, it's here. Just...
2: This is the place?
1: Yes, Father.
2: But there's no house here.
3: Sir? Huh? Look, sir.
2: What?
1: Some part of a building. Here and here, in the grass.
2: There was a dwelling here at one time, a long time ago. There were terraces here running... What does it all mean, Alice? Are you sure of yourself, girl? You're not mistaken? Perhaps further...
1: No, Father. I promise. It stood here, the house. Maggie pointed it out to me from up above.
2: And she went to visit the Paxtons. Well, then, where is Maggie? Listen. Smith,
1: Maggie, where are you?
2: That was Maggie's voice.
1: Father!
2: She's near and in some trouble. Where did it come from, Smith?
3: I didn't hear anybody call in, sir.
2: Alice, go back to the trap. Let me help you. Smith, we must search.
3: Miss Maggie? Miss Maggie?

0: Maggie,
1: we heard you. Call again. Where are you?
2: Alice, drive on to Blaze's farm, bring help, ask Mr. Rumbold to come and his sons too if they're at home, and ask them to fetch lanterns.
3: Father, she might have returned over the downs while we were going by road. Perhaps she saw us and called out.
2: Drive to Blaze's farm, girl. Maggie! Maggie!
0: Maggie!

0: May I offer you more tea, Mr. Roberts?
1: No, thank you, my child. No, thank you.
2: Nothing. 4 days. Nothing. Where? What can have happened to her, Roberts? The police have questioned the old woman. She saw her on the path to Bricket Bottom, but no one else has seen her since.
0: The old woman said... What was it, Father?
2: She described Maggie as smiling, but looking queer-like. The house. There is no house. And yet...
1: Have you ever heard any local gossip concerning this Colonel and Mrs. Paxton?
2: No. I never heard mention of their names until...
0: I think the pot needs more hot water, Father.
1: Well, I'll tell you all I can about them, which is not very much, I fear. I am now nearly 75 years old, and for nearly 70 years no house has stood in Bricket Bottom. But when I was a very young child, there was an old-fashioned red brick house standing in a garden at the bend of the road, such as you have described. It was owned and lived in by a retired Indian soldier and his wife, a Colonel and Mrs. Paxton. At the time I speak of, certain events having taken place at the house, and the old couple having died, it was sold by their heirs to Lord Carew, who shortly after pulled it down on the ground that it interfered with his shooting. The Paxtons were well known to my father, who was the clergyman here before me, and to the neighbourhood in general. They lived quietly and were not unpopular, but the Colonel was supposed to possess a violent and vindictive temper. Their family consisted only of themselves and their daughter, the Colonel's old army servant and his Eurasian wife. Well, I cannot tell you the details of what happened. I was only a child. My father never liked gossip, and in later years, when he talked to me on the subject, he always avoided any appearance of exaggeration or sensationalism. However, it is known that Miss Paxton fell in love and became engaged to a young man to whom her parents took a strong dislike. They used every possible means to break off the match, and many rumors were set on foot as to their conduct. Undue influence, even cruelty, were charged against them. I do not know the truth. All I can say is that Miss Paxton died, and a very bitter feeling against her parents sprang up.
2: Yes, but Roberts, I pray you, what...
1: Please let me continue. I know how shocked you are. This story, well, it may shed some light. My father never saw Paxton after his daughter's death, and only saw Mrs. Paxton once or twice. He described her as an utterly broken woman, and no one seemed at all surprised when she followed her daughter to the grave within 3 months. Paxton himself became a recluse. He was rarely ever seen, and himself died in a very short time. Some said by his own hand. He was buried like his wife and daughter in the churchyard of my church. The property passed to a distant relative, who came down to it for one night soon afterwards. He never came again. It said he conceived a violent dislike to the place. He sold it to Lord Carew, who later pulled it down, and the garden was left to relapse into a wilderness. Those are the facts.
2: But there is something more. I can see it in your face.
1: You have a right to know. What I'm going to tell you now is rumor, vague and uncertain. About 5 years after the house had been pulled down, a young maid servant at Carew Court was out walking one afternoon. She was a newcomer to the district. On returning home to tea, she told her fellow servants that as she walked down Bricket Bottom, which place she described clearly. She passed a red brick house at the bend of the road, and that a kind-faced old lady had asked her to step in for a while.
3: I saw the old lady, and she is absolutely a darling. She came to her gate and talked with me and asked me in to look at her flowers. She's awfully attractive. Lovely silver hair.
2: Did this girl go in?
1: No. She feared that she might be late back at the hall for tea. She never visited the bottom again. But 2 or 3 years after that, after my father's death, a travelling tinker and his wife and daughter camped for a night at the foot of the bottom. The girl strolled away up the glen to gather blackberries, and she was never seen nor heard of again.

0: Of course, one does not know the truth. And she may have run away voluntarily from her parents, although there was no known cause for her doing that. That is all I can tell you of either facts or rumors. All that I can do now is to pray for you and for her.
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3: 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Told in...

0: Have you heard of the new science called cybernetics? It concerns man's efforts to develop a perfect thinking machine, a robot electronic brain that will not only do man's work, but even do his thinking for him. A robot that is almost human. No, it's not impossible at all. In fact, one day something like this may happen. A tall, suave gentleman in a black raincoat will walk down the street until he reaches a shuttered, isolated house. Then he will slowly mount the front steps and push the door down.
1: Just a minute. I said just a minute. Hold your horses. What do you think?
2: Good evening, my dear. Looking lovely as ever. I come in, Lola?
1: What is it, Henry?
2: Curiosity, darling. I've been thinking over what you told me at our chance meeting last week.
1: Yes, you promised me.
2: I decided to come and take a look for myself. Where's the professor?
1: In his study.
2: Anyone else in the house?
1: No, just the professor and I.
2: Where's Junior?
1: In the nursery.
2: The nursery? Oh, Clint. And you, I take it, are Junior's nursery?
1: I hope the professor.
2: Tell me as a guest.
1: He's a nice old guy.
2: Tell him, darling.
1: All right.
3: Yes. What is it, Miss Williams?
1: Professor Blossom and a gentleman is...
3: What? Here? I don't understand.
1: He's waiting for you.
3: But I gave orders. No one was to be admitted to the house.
1: He insisted.
3: Very well. Now, you wait here. And I will get rid of him. Sir, what can I do for you?
2: Professor Blossom?
3: Yes.
2: How do you know my name? I've come to see Junior.
3: Junior? Oh, there must be some mistake. There are no children in this house.
2: Professor, what you feel pressing against your belly is the muzzle of a .45 caliber pistol.
3: Oh.
2: Now, shall we visit Junior?
3: Well, what do you know about him?
2: I know everything. Shall we go inside?
3: I warn you.
2: On the contrary, I warn you.
3: Very well. This way. This is the nursery.
2: Where is Junior?
3: In the next room. Behind the door with the panel in it.
2: Very considerately furnished. Mother Goose figures on the wall. Blackboard. Toy block. Candle. Bunny rabbit doll. That's it. All right. Let's see him.
3: Now you can look through the panel.
2: Junior isn't very pretty, is he?
3: Oh, I wasn't concerned with aesthetics.
2: Why do you hide him? Is he dangerous?
3: Oh, you see, the world is not yet ready for such a thing. Besides, I must study him. As you can see by his play, he is very young, hardly out of the cradle. I'm educating him.
2: With nursery rhymes?
3: The brain is undeveloped. It must learn its behavior patterns like any infant.
2: Come now, you call that 8-foot monster an infant?
3: Ah, physically, of course, he will never change. He is built of chrome, steel, and glass. But his brain, oh, that is my wonderful instrument. Unlike a human, he has no heritage, no basic instinct, such as love or hate. But this is none of your business.
2: This is making it my business.
3: Well, then in some respects, he is like a blank tablet. What is written upon the tablet will remain.
2: You mean he has no feelings?
3: He will learn quickly, very quickly, because his brain is not blocked by emotional considerations.
2: Most interesting.
3: Yes. Well, now if your curiosity is satisfied, I trust you to keep my secret. If anyone discovered at this point...
2: Open the door.
3: I beg your pardon?
2: The door. I want to see Junior in person. I almost said in the flesh.
3: Now, look here. I don't know you. I don't know how you learned my secret. Only Miss Williams and I...
2: The door, Professor.
3: Very well.
4: Junior? Come here.
2: What a monster.
1: Papa?
0: He talks?
3: Of course. But mentally, he is now about 6 years old. Yes. What is it, son?
1: Who is that man, Papa?
0: Yeah, let me handle this.
2: Yes. You may call me Duke, son. I've come to meet you.
1: That's nice. Nobody ever comes to see me except Lola. Miss Williams. Do you like to play with Black?
2: Why, yes. Nothing the Duke enjoys more than playing with Black.
1: Play with me, Duke?
2: Certainly, Junior. Oh,
3: but I don't understand what you're trying to do. Who are you?
2: Quite simple. I came to play with Junior. We're going to be friends, Junior and I. When I finish playing, you can have Lola, Miss Williams, prepare my room.
3: Your room?
2: I forgot to tell you. I've decided to stay until the climate changes and I can go out again.
3: No, this has gone far enough. You break into my home. You force me at gunpoint to open my laboratory, and then you tell me you're moving in. I won't stand for it. I'll call the police.
2: The police will be interested in Junior. Newspapers will be delighted to print your obituary, too.
3: What do you want?
2: I told you. I want a comfortable room, no rumpus with police. And an opportunity to play blocks with Junior. Agreed?
3: Oh, you are hiding from the law?
2: As you wish. Now, leave us alone, Professor.
3: Yes, I will.
2: All right, Junior, your move.
1: Let's build a bridge.
2: I have a better idea, Junior.
1: What?
2: Let's build a coffin.
1: A coffin? I don't know that word.
2: I'll teach you, Junior. I can see the professor's been neglecting the moral side of your education very sadly.

0: You shouldn't have come here, Duke.
1: Why not, Mother? You're not afraid of me.
0: No. I'm afraid of myself. You're no good for me, Duke. You always brought me trouble. Duke, what have you been teaching that thing?
1: Nothing, honey. I guess I'm playing. Very educational.
0: I don't believe you.
1: What's eating you, Lola?
0: Today, when I walked in there, he said to me, I know how to kill people, Lola. I'll kill you if you want me to.
1: He's learning very quickly.
0: Oh, Duke, I'm scared of that thing. It's unholy. And a scheme that acts like a scheme. With a voice grinding, I can say things you'd expect from a child.
1: You dislike him so much, why did you take this job as his next mate?
0: I answered him mad. I wanted to start over again. The professor didn't ask questions. I would have been all right, too, if you hadn't come along.
1: I'm very glad you did tell me, darling. Because Junior's going to make us two very successful people.
0: How do you figure that?
1: You don't think I spend hours each day playing with Junior just to kill time, do you? I'm improving his mind, darling.
0: Improving
1: like any child, Junior listens to what he's told and imitates his parents. Right now, his parents are you and me.
0: Huh! A couple of fine examples we are. I don't know what you're teaching, Junior Duke, but I can guess. And it isn't right. It's evil.
1: Oh, my dear, you know me better than that. What makes you think I teach a child anything evil? I never taught you anything evil, did I, darling? Well, did I?
0: Yes. Yes, you did. Only you taught me logic.

0: Now, Junior, right on the blackboard, my name is Junior.
1: My name is Junior.
0: People are evil.
1: People are evil.
0: Evil must be destroyed.
1: Evil must be destroyed.
0: The professor is evil.
1: The professor is evil.
0: The professor must be...
2: What are you doing?
0: I warned you to keep out of the nursery, Professor.
2: What are you teaching him?
0: I said get out of here.
2: Junior, what are you doing?
1: Go away.
2: Junior, you don't even remember me, Junior.
1: I know you. You're Professor Blossom, and you want to keep me as your slave. You didn't tell me about things, about outside. You didn't tell me that people are evil.
2: You people are not evil.
1: Yes, they are. They must be destroyed.
2: Oh, stop it.
1: I'm not a child any longer.
2: I know. You are not a child. You are a monster.
0: Junior.
1: Yes, Duke?
0: Remember your lesson.
1: Yes, Duke.
0: The time is now, Junior.
1: Yes, Duke.
2: Oh, keep away from me.
0: Now, Junior.
1: Yes, Duke.
2: Junior. Junior. Junior, don't do it. Listen to me. Junior. Listen to me.
1: I did it, Duke.
3: Duke, I hit.
1: Can we go away now, Duke? I don't like it here anymore.
0: Yes, Junior, I think we're ready to go away now.
3: Duke, why did you do it?
0: The professor was in the way. We have to move very quickly now, Lola.
3: We?
0: Of course, if you don't plan to come along, just say so. I can have Junior write your name on his blackboard.
3: Duke, you wouldn't.
0: We'll go to Charlie's.
3: With Junior?
0: With Junior.
3: Oh, Duke, you can't. I'm afraid.
0: Relax, my dear. I have great plans for you two. Wouldn't you like to be independently wealthy for the rest of your life?
3: The only way you get that way is by inheriting a million.
0: Not when you have a fellow like Junior around.
3: Duke.
0: Junior is mine. He obeys me. What you might call a mechanical stooge.
3: I'm still afraid of him.
0: Lola, Junior wouldn't hurt you. You wouldn't hurt Lola, would you, Junior? You remember what I told you about Lola? You like Lola, don't you, Junior?
1: Oh, yes. I like Lola. She's pretty.
0: You see? Junior's growing up. He thinks you're pretty. Just a wolf in steel clothing, eh, Junior?
1: She's pretty.
0: All right, we're wasting time. Okay, Junior. Next gears. We're stepping out into the big world.

0: Sit down, Charlie.
1: Yeah. Sure, Duke.
0: Paul and I are going to hide out here for a while. We'll need some help.
1: Listen, Duke, I'm trying to keep the cops away.
0: You wouldn't refuse the Duke of hospitality, would you, Charlie?
1: Why, it ain't that,
0: Good.
1: Duke.
0: Now listen to me. I need a casing job done.
1: Casing job?
0: You know the Armored Truck Service?
1: Yeah, sure.
0: I want to know when they take the Acme deposits from Boston and Worcester.
1: Well, Duke, you ain't thinking of a payroll truck, are you? They got cannons on those trucks. They travel in pairs. You couldn't get near one of them.
0: I asked you to do a casing job, Charlie.
1: Yeah, sure, Duke. Anything you say.
0: I wonder what time they pass an hour with the most deserted stretch of road.
1: If you're going to pull a job like that, you'll need 50 men. You want me to get some of the boys?
0: I won't need anybody. I've got somebody.
1: Where?
0: He's out in the car.
1: What's his name, Duke? Anybody I know?
0: His name is Junior.
1: I don't know any Junior.
0: You will, Charlie. You will.

0: out, Sam.
1: Oh, thanks, Al.
0: It is hot in these armored trucks. Hey, you get used to it after you've been driving one for 15 years like I have.
1: How much we hauling this time?
0: About $250,000.
1: Brother, could I use a hunk of that?
0: Yeah, who couldn't?
1: Well, it'll be coming into Worcester any minute now. It's almost midnight. Yeah, what's our first stop?
0: Acme National Bank. Then we unload a payroll at the Bronson Watch Plant.
1: Yeah, I wish we could open a window and get some fresh air.
0: Well, we can get that after we unload. The rule of the company that we... What's that up ahead?
2: Well, looks like something shiny in the road.
0: Throw up your spotlight.
2: Right. Holy smoke. Do you see what I see? Looks like a mechanical traffic cop.
0: About 8 feet tall.
2: Yeah, standing right in the middle of the highway. Must be a Halloween gag. Can you get past him?
0: I don't know. We'll have to slow down. Get on that gun, Sam. Let's take no chances.
2: Right.
0: I'll give it the horn.
2: It don't budge.
0: Where's our escort truck?
2: Let's pull up right behind us.
0: Thing won't move.
2: Sure looks like something out of Buck Rogers, doesn't it?
0: This is a heck of a note blocking traffic like that. Well, we'll have to try and get past it.
2: Yeah, looks like you might squeeze by in the shoulder.
0: Here goes.
2: Smokes, it's moving. It's coming toward us. Yeah.
0: Get on that gun. Give it a blast.
2: The bullets are bouncing right off it. It's still coming. Look at the eyes. Al, back up.
0: I can't. The other truck's right behind me.
2: Al!
0: It's lifting its arm.
2: Al's gonna smash our window!

0: If I hadn't seen it with my own eyes. Duke, we got to quit this.
1: What's the matter, Charlie? Getting shaky?
0: Oh, you know me, Duke. It takes nerve. Charlie's always been right there. But this, the papers say he killed all four drivers. Listen, Duke, that robot is hot. We got to get rid of it.
1: Stop your blubbering.
0: I don't mind a little heist, but killing four guys...
1: You know, Charlie, for a fat man, you certainly have a slim mind. You ought to take a lesson from Junior. He doesn't worry. He doesn't even know what a policeman is. He has no conscience. He never sleeps. He doesn't get tired. He doesn't even want a share of the profits. All we need is one more good robbery.
0: You ain't going to pull another one.
1: Why not?
0: Count me out, Duke. You have to lamb out of here with Lola and that thing there. I'm getting too jumpy. The law's going to track that baby.
1: Are you quite finished, Charlie?
0: You got no heart, Duke. You're like Junior, all steel inside.
1: And you're just a big, warm-hearted slob.
0: Well, I got nerves. I can't stand the thing. The way it looks at you with that iron face and the clanking around it.
1: Hello, Junior.
2: Hello, Duke.
1: I've just been talking to Charlie.
2: Yes, Duke?
1: You know what I think, Junior?
2: What, Duke?
1: I think Charlie's yellow. You know what happens to people who turn yellow, don't you?
2: Yes, Duke.
1: Tell Charlie.
2: They're evil. We have to destroy them.
1: You see, Charlie? Junior has a sense of values. He doesn't like people who sing to the police.
0: Now, Duke, wait a minute. You know I never turned stooly or anything like that. I never sang to the coppers in my life.
1: But you'll sing to Junior, won't you, Charlie?
0: What?
1: Sing Junior a nursery rhyme.
0: What do you mean, Duke?
1: You heard me. Sing Junior a nursery rhyme. Maybe Little Bo Peep. Junior likes Little Bo Peep.
0: Duke.
1: Sing it.
0: What? Little Bo Peep has... Duke, listen to me. I didn't...
1: Sing it, Charlie.
0: You can stay here as long as you like, Duke. You too, Junior.
1: You see, Junior? He's yellow. Sing it, Charlie.
0: Little Bo Peep has lost her sheep and can't tell where to find them.
1: Junior?
2: Yes, Duke?
0: Leave them alone, and they'll...
2: Now, Duke.
1: Now, Junior.
0: And they'll come home... Duke!
2: I stopped him, Duke.
1: All right, Junior. Clean him up. Take him down the cellar.
3: Duke, I was in the other room and... Charlie! Oh, Junior, put him down.
1: Take him down to the furnace, Junior.
2: Yes, Duke.
3: Oh, Duke. Duke, you can't...
1: Relax, darling. Stop shaking.
3: Oh, Duke, we can't stay here now.
1: No?
3: We've got to get out of here. Charlie's going to be missed. He's got friends. Now we'll have the gangs after us, too.
1: Stop worrying, darling. I'll take care of everything.
3: Where are you going?
1: Out to a travel agency. You and I are going to take a trip, Lola.
3: You leaving me alone?
1: Nothing to worry about. The roadhouse downstairs is closed. Nobody will bother you.
3: Oh, that doesn't frighten me. It's being alone with that thing. I've got the jitters, too.
1: It'll only be for the afternoon. I've got to get reservations and plan this thing. Look, honey, 48 hours, you and I will be on our way to Switzerland with $500,000 worth of loot.
3: What about Junior?
1: Junior will be taken care of. It's pity I have to do it. I'd kind of like to send him out on his own. Why not? He has a fine education. He could go out into...
3: Stop it. How can you get rid of him?
1: Junior will do anything I say. So I'll merely have him get into the furnace and sit there while I fill it with oil and set fire to it.
3: Oh.
1: Too bad the professor couldn't have stayed around to see him growing up. He's almost a man now, Junior is. But not quite as clever as a man. He'll find that out after he steps into the furnace.
3: All right. But do it now, Duke. Before you leave.
1: There's no time now. Keep your chin up. I'll be back about 8.
3: Duke, you are coming back, aren't you? You wouldn't leave me.
1: Leave you? I have big plans for you, Lola. You see, I find you very attractive.
3: You're not good for me. I don't want you.
1: As long as you can tell yourself you're not really kissing me because you want to. Why not enjoy it? I know you, Lola.
3: Yeah. You know, too much for one man.
1: And I'm going now. I'll be nice to Junior while I'm gone. Don't show him you're afraid of him. Goodbye, darling.
3: Goodbye, Duke.

0: Lola?
1: What's your name?
0: Lola? Oil me.
1: Oh, Duke might not like it. Can't you wait till he gets back?
0: I want you to oil me, Lola.
1: All right.
0: I'd like you to oil me.
1: Yes, Junior.
0: Are we going away from here, Lola?
1: Yes, we're going away.
0: That'll be nice. I don't like it here. I want to see more things. I want to see a roller coaster.
1: Where'd you hear about a roller coaster?
0: I read about it in a book. Charlie gave me a book.
1: No.
0: Will Duke let me ride on a roller coaster?
1: I don't know. Maybe.
0: You like Duke, Lola?
1: Why, certainly.
0: Do you like me?
1: You know I do, Junior.
0: Lola?
1: What?
0: Who do you like best? Me or Duke?
1: Well, I like you both, Junior.
0: Yes. But who do you love?
1: What do you know about love?
0: In the books, man and woman love.
1: Oh.
0: Lola?
1: Yes?
0: Do you think anyone will ever love me? I'm different. I'm a robot.
1: You want somebody to love you, Junior?
0: I want something, Lola. I guess that's what I want. It's very lonesome being a robot. Do you think it makes a difference?
1: I think some women can fall in love with anything, Junior. Even with a man like Duke.
0: Why, Lola?
1: Oh, I don't know. Maybe because, well, as long as she thinks her man is the smartest and the strongest.
0: Oh.
1: Where are you going?
0: Play for Duke.
1: Oh, he won't be home for a while.
0: I'll sit in the hall and wait for him.
1: All right, Junior.
0: I want to be alone and think.
1: About what?
0: I read in a book today it was bad to kill people. What does that mean? Bad?
1: Bad? I don't know, Junior. Guess it's just a word.

0: Lola?
1: Hello, Duke.
0: Oh, it's you. What are you doing sitting in the dark?
1: I was waiting for you, Duke.
0: Oh, that's a good boy, Junior.
1: Duke, Lola oiled me.
0: Well, that's nice. Tell you what, Junior. I've got a little job for us down in the cellar. Let's go down there.
1: Now, Duke?
0: Right now, Junior.
1: All right, Duke. Are we going away soon?
0: Yes, Junior, we're going away.
1: What's in the cellar, Duke?
0: A little surprise for you, Junior. You'll find out.

0: Duke? Is that you? Junior.
1: Hello, Lola.
0: I thought I heard Duke come in.
1: He came in.
0: Where is he?
1: Down the cellar.
0: What's he doing?
1: Nothing.
0: Did he say he'd be up soon?
1: No.
0: Maybe you'd better go down and get him.
1: He's dead.
0: Oh, he's dead.
1: You said the woman loves the strongest and the smartest. Well, I'm stronger and smarter.
0: But you're human.
1: I'm almost human, Lola.
0: No. Oh, stay away.
1: Lola.
0: Oh, those metal hands. Don't touch me.
1: I love you, Lola.
0: No.
1: I love you.
0: No.
1: I love you.
0: No.
1: I love you.
2: The last thing she heard was the robot's harsh voice, droning it over and over again.
1: I love you. I love you. I love you.
2: And strangely enough, it did sound almost human.

0: 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Another adventure into the unknown world of the future. 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

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Do not break the stillness of this moment, for this is a time of mystery, a time when imagination is free and moves forward swiftly, silently. 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

0: Devil's Deep.
1: At the foot of a great cliff, a police launch is being slowly pushed by the ocean currents toward jagged rocks where the water boils and swirls as in a giant cauldron. Searchlights stab the darkness to reveal grappling irons, probing the inky waters of the Devil's Deep.
2: Hey, Inspector Bowman, Captain wants to know if he can turn a launch around now. He says Devil's Deep is no place to be caught when the tide turns.
3: Tell him to hold it a minute, Sergeant. I think we got our corpse. Give me a hand pulling that rope.
2: Okay. Why is it they always seem heavier when they're dead?
3: Never mind the questions. Just get them over the side.
2: Right.
3: Okay? Take her out, Cap.
2: We'll stretch him out on deck for you, Inspector Bowman. Drowned, eh?
3: Maybe. Fell off the cliff up there. Now swing that searchlight down here. He's the one I want, all right.
2: Good gravy. There was another one?
3: Yeah, two of them. Help me unbutton this coat.
2: Well, in that case, you're lucky to have dragged up the one you wanted.
3: You're telling me? I have two suspects back at headquarters. One of them is lying about how this guy was killed.
2: Well, which was it? The fall from the cliff or drowning?
3: Neither, Sergeant. Take a look at this bullet hole. I sent for you, Miss Scott, and you, Mr. Malone, because I have some new evidence. I want the whole story. Everything.
4: But, Inspector Bowman, I've told you how it happened.
3: From the beginning this time, Miss Scott. And with no hints from you, Mr. Malone.
5: Oh, I'm sorry, Inspector, but this seems unfair. You've got absolutely nothing on either Miss Scott or myself.
3: I'll decide that, Mr. Malone. If you please, Miss Scott.
4: Well, I came here to the island because of my stepbrother. You see, Duncan and I were closer than many real brothers and sisters. I'd taken care of him ever since our folks died. I guess I decided to come that day in the doctor's office when he said...
0: Ever since I've known you, Peggy Scott, you've been saddled with that young brother of yours.
4: Well, I've almost made up my mind to buy a cottage on the island, Dr. Ramsey. Oh, it's a lovely cottage. Set back from a high cliff. It's straight out of a storybook.
0: Good. It might get him away from his imagination. He's got too much, Peggy. It's bad.
4: I know. But I understand him, Doctor. And I can give him understanding and kindness.
0: Well, sounds like the very thing, Peggy. But take my advice and go down by boat. As long as you avoid people, you and Duncan are avoiding trouble.
4: It was early in the season, and there weren't many passengers on the steamer that crawled along the coast. But even so, there was one too many. For fate sent Mr. Sherman across our path. Events were already closing in on me the first morning when I was trying to make Duncan comfortable in his deck chair.
6: I wish you wouldn't treat me like a baby. I want to go to my stateroom and read.
4: Oh, you promised not to open that trunk full of books until we reached the island, Duncan. Now, here, let me fix that blanket.
6: Come here alone, will you, Peggy? That old fool is looking at us again. I can wring his neck.
4: That's no way to talk about Mr. Sherman. He was very sweet to us.
6: Helping us with our bags was just an excuse. He's been following us ever since we got on board. Haven't you noticed the way he's looking at you? Keep him away from Miss Peggy or say, help me out.
4: You'll what, Duncan?
6: Nothing, Pidge. Maybe I'm just imagining things at that.
4: Oh, I do wish you'd try to get over it, Duncan.
6: Why, Peggy? Imagination's a handy thing, you know. Lots of times it helps you to look into the future.
4: The future fast became the present. And on a ship, there's very little chance to escape it. Certainly, I never expected the

0: chain of events that harmless little Mr. Sherman's attention was to bring. I can still remember how apologetic he looked the next day when he finally found me alone.
1: Well, it's a lovely day, Miss Scott, isn't it? You mind if I sit down?
0: Oh, why, no, Mr. Sherman, of course not.
1: Well, I confess I'm relieved your brother isn't on deck today, Miss Scott. I do believe he dislikes me.
0: Oh, Duncan takes a bit of understanding, Mr. Sherman. He's not well.
1: That hardly explains it, but... Well, I'll make friends with the boy yet, you'll see. I hear you've bought the place at Devil's Deep. Rather lonely place for just the two of you.
0: You sound as though you've been on the island before, Mr. Sherman.
1: Oh, come up every summer. Miss Scott, you know that chap over there?
0: The one in the trench coat and the battered brown hat?
1: Yes. This is the second time in the last hour I've caught him staring at me.
0: Well, maybe he thinks he knows you.
1: Well, we'll ignore him. No doubt you'll attract enough handsome young men without adding me to the competition. I must get around that brother of yours, though. Now, I'll drop down to his stateroom and have a chat with him.
0: Oh, no, no.
1: That
0: is, I'd wait until he's feeling better. He might not be very friendly and...
1: No? Well, now, don't you worry about that, young lady. I'll turn on the famous Sherman charm. That'll do the trick. My friends tell me it's fatal. Absolutely fatal.
0: My stateroom was directly across from Duncan's in one of those passageways that leads onto the deck. When I retired that night, I left my door ajar in case he should call. I don't know how late it was when I awakened, but it was the sound of his door that brought me true with a start. Then after a moment, I heard something heavy being moved on deck. I got to the window in time to see Duncan pushing something through the lifeboats. Without stopping to think, I grabbed my robe and rushed out. I saw him leaning against a lifeboat, looking down into the water. Duncan! Duncan! Duncan, are you all right?
2: Well, hello, Pegs. Of course I'm all right. What are you doing out here?
0: Well, I heard you, Duncan. You were moving something.
2: Yeah. My trunk.
0: Your trunk? With your books in it?
2: That's right. I pushed it overboard.
0: Oh, Duncan. Didn't you notice that man in the trench coat there beyond the lifeboat? Come on, let's go back. He's coming over here.
2: Let him come. It's none of his business.
0: Come along, Duncan. I'm not going to stand here and be made a fool of. Let's walk back to the room.
2: All right, watch your step, Peggy. I had to lift the trunk over that threshold thing. That's it. Well, good night.
0: Not so fast, young man. You haven't even started for bed. I'm coming in.
2: No, Peggy, leave me alone, will you? I don't want you in my cabin.
0: Nevertheless, I'm coming in. Now, where's the light switch? Oh. Now, Duncan, I'm not going to move until I see you take your jacket off and stop. Duncan! Your books are piled up against the wall. They weren't in the... Duncan, what was in that trunk? Mr. Sherman had disappeared. When we docked next morning, I looked for him. He didn't get off the boat. The purser hadn't seen him. I was frantic. I couldn't believe Duncan had... Anyway, I decided to go to the cottage first and then come back and phone Dr. Ramsey. As you know, there's no road to Devil's Deep. My stepbrother and I walked along the path through the woods. It was almost noon when we reached the house.
3: Well, sis, this place isn't bad at all. Sort of wild and woolly. Hear that surf beating on the rocks down below?
0: Leave the bags out here and... Go on inside, Duncan.
3: Yeah, all right, sure. Say, this is all right, Peggy. Nice and cozy. Fireplace and everything.
0: Oh, Duncan, if only... Duncan, sit down, dear. I've got to talk with you.
2: Peggy, what's the use of questions? You know how I get mixed up sometimes? I forget things I've done. So I simply forgot I'd taken the books out of my trunk, that's all.
0: You don't know how I want to believe you, dear, but
2: Why don't you forget all about it, huh? I have. I feel better already. You ought to be glad that I've gotten out of the dumps.
0: Oh, I am, Duncan. But after last night, What's that you've got there?
2: A note. It was lying on the table.
0: The cleaning woman must have left it. Here, let me see it.
2: It's addressed to me, Peggy. I don't recognize the handwriting, do you?
0: To you? That's strange. Who could have gotten here before us?
2: It's easy enough to find out.
0: But we don't know anybody here. I couldn't... Duncan, what's the matter? What does it say?
2: It says, people hang for murder.
0: Oh, please, dear, don't look like that. Here, let me have it. If silence is worth $10,000, I'll forget about that trunk. Blackmail? But who? Suddenly, I realized. The young man in the trench coat. Then, almost as an afterthought, it came over me. Duncan had really killed Mr. Sherman. It was in the open now. It had to be faced.
2: What are we going to do, Peggy? They'll hang me. You know they will.
0: Please, please, Duncan. I've got to think.
2: I couldn't help it, Peggy. I didn't know what I was doing. That old fool Sherman, he came to see me. He drove me to it.
0: Oh, I suppose I knew what had happened all the time. But I didn't want to believe it. We'll have to go to the police, Duncan.
2: No. I'll kill myself first. I won't do it. You got to help me, Peggy. You're the only one who can.
0: Oh, I've tried, dear. And maybe I've only hurt you. Don't you see that somebody else knows now, even though the note isn't signed?
2: The guy in the trench coat, sis. We can pay him off. Dad left you plenty. You can get the money.
0: It wouldn't work, Duncan, even if it were right. Blackmail doesn't end anything.
2: But it's my only chance, Pegs. I'll kill myself if you don't. You know what Dad said when he died? You gotta take care of me. You'll get the money, won't you? Please, Peggy.
0: All right, dear. I'll get the money.

0: now, back to the Devil's Deep. A police launch has dragged the turbulent waters of the Devil's Deep and found the body of a man. So far, Inspector Bowman has neglected to mention that fact to the two young people who sit beneath the glaring light in his office. The eyes of the young man in the trench coat have never left Peggy Scott as she goes back over her story.
1: So, Miss Scott, this brother of yours, Duncan, takes one of his crazy dislikes to this Sherman guy on the boat, and that night he shoves a trunk overboard. You were the one watching this, Malone?
2: Naturally, Inspector.
1: So when you found that blackmail note waiting for you in your cottage, Miss Scott, you knew right away it was Malone who was onto the murder.
3: Yes, and I was sure of it after I'd gone to the bank that afternoon and arranged for a transfer of my funds.
4: Hey, lady, wait a minute. Mind if I walk you back to Devil's Deep, Miss Scott?
3: How did you know my name? What do you want?
4: Oh, just a couple of questions, Miss Scott. Like, are you in the habit of calling on bank presidents the minute you get in town?
3: That is none of your business.
4: I'm afraid it is. Very much my business.
3: Oh, yes, I'd forgotten your note. I suppose that's true. Now, please, if you'll let me by.
4: Not so fast, please. I've got to talk with you and your brother.
3: Mr. Malone, if you're wise, you'll keep very much away from my stepbrother. That's a warning. We'll be ready for the next note when you send it. Goodbye. Suddenly, I knew that Duncan and this Mr. Malone must not meet. Above all else, I had to get my brother back to Dr. Ramsey before there was another tragedy. But next morning, when I returned from the bank where I'd gone to sign the necessary papers... I'm back, Duncan. Want to help me? Duncan, what are you doing with that poker?
5: We've got company, Peggy.
4: Your stepbrother is a very excitable young man, Miss Scott.
5: I was watching when he came sneaking in here.
3: I warned you, Mr. Malone. But I suppose one in your profession doesn't mind a few risks.
4: Tell me, did you know the man you were talking to on shipboard a few days ago?
5: Now listen to me, you better...
4: Duncan, what did Sherman say to your sister that caused you to get so excited?
3: Get out. Get out, I tell you.
4: Okay, I'm going. Just let me warn you that you're playing with dynamite, Miss Scott. I'll be seeing you.
3: I don't understand, Duncan. Why did he come here?
5: On the table there. The blackmail note, Peggy. The second one.
3: Like Mr. Malone, the note was confident and explicit, even to the denominations of the money to be tied into a package and brought to the cliff that night. Except for the second trip to the bank, neither Duncan nor I left the cottage all day. Somehow we both had a feeling of being watched, and it grew stronger as evening approached. Finally, it was dark.
5: Peggy, yes. Over here to the window. I saw a light moving down there along the shore.
3: I guess the time has come, Duncan.
5: Yeah. There it is again, Pace.
3: Mm-hmm.
5: See, he's got a flashlight way down at the foot of the path.
3: That means that he'll have to come through the woods to get out onto the cliff above Devil's Deep.
5: He picked that spot because it's open ground. He can be sure there's nobody out there except me.
3: Oh, I wish you didn't have to go. We could leave the money there.
5: How could we? The note said me alone with the money. I'd better get out there before he does. Where's that package that the money up in?
3: Here it is. I wondered if you were going to forget it.
5: Forget it? Are you kidding, Peggy?
3: You've got to be honest with me, Duncan. You weren't thinking of doing anything. Anything we'd both be sorry for.
5: What do you mean? Like Sherman?
3: Yes.
5: Peggy, I tell you, I was crazy that night. All I want to do is get this over with. You'll see. I'll pay him off and I'll get right back here.
3: All right, dear. Go quickly now. I'll be waiting for you. But I knew I wouldn't be, for I never intended to let Duncan meet Bob Malone. The package I'd given him contained torn strips of paper. It would never be opened, because I was going to meet the blackmailer before he reached the cliff. Quickly, I got the money and slipped out the back way. There wasn't a sound except for the roar of the surf in the distance. The woods made the night even blacker. When I reached the path, there was no sign of the flashlight. But pretty soon, I thought I heard footsteps coming up. Suddenly, I heard a sound close behind me. As I turned, the earth opened up with a blinding flash, and everything went flat. Slowly, I began to whirl back into the light. I opened my eyes, and so I was back in the cottage, lying on the couch in the living room. After a moment, the ceiling tilted back into place, and I turned my head and tried to focus on the man sitting beside me.
4: It's Bob Malone, Miss Scott. Don't be frightened. You got quite a sock on the head, but you're all right now.
3: Why did you hit me?
4: Don't try to talk. Just lie back and be quiet.
3: Oh, but the money...
4: It's in my pocket. Don't try to sit up.
3: Take it and go. Go before Duncan comes back.
4: Your brother doesn't even know what's happened yet. He's still waiting out on the cliff. Now just forget him for a minute, Peggy, because I've got something more important for you right now. Sherman, come around the couch where Miss Scott can see you.
3: Sherman? Mr. Sherman, but he's dead.
2: Oh, not at all, Miss Scott. Your friend Malone brought me back from a watery grave. Very inconsiderate, don't you think?
4: Cut the crack, Sherman. Look, Peggy, if you'd given me half a break, I'd have told you I was a private detective. Sherman's a well-known blackmailer. When I spotted him talking to you on the boat, I figured it was worth looking into.
3: But, Mr. Malone, then there never was any reason for Duncan to be blackmailed. Mr. Sherman tricked him. He somehow made Duncan think he'd killed him.
4: I think your brother needs a psychiatrist, badly.
3: That's not important now. The important thing is that Duncan's not a murderer. Oh, don't you understand? It was his imagination. Sometimes the things in his mind seem real to him. He hated Mr. Sherman enough to...
4: Yes, that's it. Sherman worked on this quirk of his, got Duncan excited, faked the death
2: scene... Now, look here, Malone, I told you before...
3: All the time I was frightened to death of you, Mr. Malone.
4: That's my fault. When I saw your brother push that trunk overboard, I got kind of worried. I checked the passenger list and then everyone who got off the boat.
3: So did I. Then Mr. Sherman didn't get off.
4: Oh, yes, he did. After you were nowhere around.
2: You were a little too anxious to believe the worst of your brother, if I may say so, Miss Scott.
4: I told you to keep out of this, Sherman. You see, Peggy, when I saw our blackmailing friend, knew there wasn't anybody in that trunk, I stopped worrying.
2: Like fun you did, old boy. You've been tailing me ever since you saw me talking to the young lady that morning.
4: But I never figured it was more than your usual blackmail routine till I saw how scared Miss Scott was.
3: Yes, but don't you see? Duncan and I thought he was dead.
4: Yes, I see that now. Lucky I followed him out here tonight. I was right behind him when he came up the path with the flashlight.
3: It's too bad you couldn't have stopped him from hitting me.
4: But shut up, Sherman. Suppose you and I stroll down to the kid brother and tell him he can relax.
3: Oh, but Duncan thinks he's dead. Don't you see the kind of a shock it'll be when he sees him?
4: I can't leave Sherman here. Just you leave this to me. I don't think you should try to get up yet.
3: Oh, but you don't understand. Duncan flies off the handle so easily.
4: I know that only too well. Come along, Sherman. I think Miss Scott's stepbrother will be delighted to find you returned from the dead.
1: Thank you, Miss Scott. I'll admit that up to this point, your story checks in every detail. But what actually happened afterwards out on that cliff?
3: I don't really know, Inspector Bowman. I never saw Duncan or Mr. Sherman again. Mr. Malone was the only one to come back alive.
4: I have told you what happened out there, Inspector, just as I told Miss Scott.
1: Mr. Malone, you told me that when Duncan saw Sherman, the man he thought he'd killed, he flew into a rage and attacked him. But Sherman had a revolver, and during the struggle, he shot Duncan, and they both went over the cliff.
3: I'm sure that's what happened, Inspector. I should have known that... That's exactly what Duncan would do.
1: I happen to know Sherman's record, Miss Scott. Blackmailer, yes. But he never carried a gun.
4: That's what I thought. Why, I didn't bother to search him.
1: I'm afraid I can't believe him alone. We dragged the Devil's Deep an hour ago. We recovered Sherman's body. He was the one killed by the bullet.
4: And you think maybe I took things into my own hands?
1: If you didn't, I'm suggesting you tell us differently.
4: Well, you forced me into a corner, Inspector. You asked for it, don't forget. Let's go back to the moment Sherman and I left Miss Scott in the cottage near the cliff. There was a bright moon as the blackmailer and I headed toward the spot where young Duncan sat on a rock, staring down into Devil's Deep.
2: I wonder what Duncan's going to say when he sees me, Malone. I do make a rather healthy corpse, don't you think?
4: That's your worry, Sherman. But I wouldn't like to be in your shoes.
2: You don't go for that poor sick boy line with this kid, do you?
4: I do, Sherman. He's studying to be a manic depressive. He's on the way toward making the grade.
2: Well, in that case, you're going to have a tough time proving anything against me, Malone.
4: The blackmail notes in your handwriting are pretty good evidence, I'd say. Hold it now. Kid's seen us. Now, let me handle this. Everything under control, Duncan?
6: Of course, Mr. Malone. I've been waiting for you. I saw you on the path a while ago.
4: Good. Got anything to say to the ghost of Mr. Sherman?
6: Plenty. Stupid bungling rat. I hope you give him the works.
2: Now, look here, kid. I never did like this deal, but you made it seem harmless enough.
4: You think it was harmless, Duncan? To hire Sherman to make like a corpse so you could blackmail yourself and scare your sister into paying off?
6: I should really have killed him.
5: All he had to do was stay out of your way.
4: All this might have been more harmless, Duncan, if you hadn't sneaked back and slugged your sister just before we came up the path. Was that necessary?
5: I was pretty mad when I opened that package and found the paper she'd given me. I had to get my money without letting her know it was me. You know, I could have worked this blackmail stunt again sometime.
4: Yeah, I suppose you could. Too bad I came along just then and drove you off. You'll never get the money now.
5: I'll get it, don't worry. And all the rest of it, too. It belongs to me. My father should never have left it to her.
4: I'm afraid, Duncan, that sooner or later you might kill Peggy.
5: Well, maybe I will if she gets wise to me.
2: Now look, Malone, I'd never have got mixed up with a kid if I'd known this.
4: Not very pretty, is it? Don't forget that if anything happened to his sister, he had threatening letters in your handwriting. Where do you think that would have put you?
2: He was going to give them back when he paid me my grand here on the cliff tonight.
5: Ah, you're a fool, Sherman. Why do you think I told you to pick Devil's Deep for a meeting place? In those notes I delivered by myself.
4: Get it, Sherman? Noble brother meets nasty blackmailer. Shoves him off cliff in self-defense.
5: Neat, huh? I wasn't acting when I said I hated you, Sherman. I never could stand the way you looked at Peggy.
2: Why, you little rat, that's fine coming from you. I ought to...
4: Look out, he may have a gun.
5: Of course I have. Why do you think I let the two of you come out here after me? After I get rid of you, I'm still going to get that money.
2: Listen, kid, I'm going to take that gun away from you and give you the spanking of your life.
4: Keep away from the edge, Sherman. He'll plug you as sure as...
2: He hasn't got what it takes. Just a loudmouth brat. Go on, you keep backing up toward the edge, sonny boy, and pretty soon...
5: Take another step, Sherman, and I'll shoot.
2: No, you won't, kid, because I'm going to...
4: That's the story, Inspector. I didn't tell it because I hoped Miss Scott wouldn't have to know.
1: Sorry it had to come out this way, Miss Scott.
3: Oh, if only I could have helped him.
4: You tried, but Duncan was really dangerous. Maybe it's just as well that fate stepped in and took a hand.
3: As though some evil force had claimed him.
1: Yeah, the Devil's Deep.

From shadows and stillness, mystery weaves a spell of strangest fascination, charging the mind with doubts and fears. For mystery is a strange companion, a living memory in the haunting hour.

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0: April 23rd, 1971. 3 weeks since the Mars fleet of 9 ships left Earth on the first stage of its 355 million mile journey to the Red Planet. Takeoff had been perfect, but 2 days out, freighter ship number 2 gave us trouble. The motor was behaving badly, and so was the radio. Then Frank Rogers, the pilot of freighter number 2, complained of the curious behavior of his crewmate, James Whittaker. We didn't attach much importance to this, as we thought Whittaker was probably suffering from an acute attack of space sickness and would soon recover. When control requested certain information regarding Whittaker, we began to have our doubts.
1: Morgan here. Is that Whittaker?
2: Yes, Captain.
1: Look, Whittaker, I'm sorry about this, but I've had a message from control about you.
2: Yes?
1: I have to ask you a number of questions about yourself for personnel records.
2: All information about me can be found in my personal dossier.
1: Yes, I realize that, but for some reason, control insists on having it again. You ready?
2: Yes.
1: Name?
2: James Edward Whittaker.
1: Date of birth?
2: 12th September 1940.
1: Nationality?
2: British.
1: Place of birth?
2: 12th September 1940.
1: No, place of birth.
2: British.
3: What's he talking about?
1: Hello, Whittaker.
2: James Edward Whittaker.
3: Blimey.
1: What's happening over there? Hello, hello.
2: 12th September 1893.
1: Hello, Whittaker.
2: 12th September 1893.
3: He must be crackers.
1: Listen, Whittaker, put Rogers on.
2: Rogers is asleep.
1: Then wake him up.
2: He cannot be woken.
1: Wake him up, do you hear?
3: It sounds like he's shut his transmitter off.
1: Hello, Whittaker. Hello, freighter number 2, Discovery calling. Hello.
3: Hello.
1: Hello.
3: Hello. Hello. Hello. It's no good, Jet. He's not replying.
1: What's he up to?
3: And Frank, what about Frank?
1: Hello. Hello.
4: Now, what's up, Jet?
1: I wish I knew.
4: Well, you don't think number 2's radio's gone wrong again, do you?
3: The ship-to-ship system never was wrong, Mitch.
4: Then you're quite sure it isn't us.
3: Well, we'll soon see. Hello, Space Fleet. Flagship calling Space Fleet. Number 1, come in, please.
5: Hello, Flagship. Freighter number 1 calling. Hearing you loud and clear.
3: Thank you, number 1. Just testing, that's all.
1: Hello, number 1. Morgan here.
5: Yes, sir?
1: Did you hear me talking to number 2 just now?
5: Yes, sir.
1: And you heard him reply?
5: I certainly did.
1: Thank you, number 1. That's all for now.
5: Yes, sir.
1: Well, that settles that, Mitch. There's nothing wrong with us.
3: So I'll try him again, Jet.
1: Yes, Lemmy. And keep trying.
3: Yes, mate.

0: Hello, number two. Flagship calling freighter number two. Come in, please.
1: Still no luck, Lemmy?
0: No, Jet. I don't believe he's even listening. 15 minutes I've been calling now.
1: Oh, switch on the televiewer, will you, Doc? Let's take a look at her.
2: Sure, Jet.
1: Rotate her, Doc.
2: Rotating.
1: Hold it. There she is.
2: Still in formation. Nothing about it to suggest what's wrong.
1: I'd give anything to know what's going on in there.
0: Well, why don't we go across and see?
3: Oh, fair game, mate. How do we get inside? We can't even ask them to open the door.
0: If one of us went over there and banged on it with a wrench, they should hear that, all right.
3: Oh, you big galah. You think they'd realize it was one of us wanting to be let in?
0: Well, I certainly wouldn't think it was the milkman, would they?
2: I think it's worth a try, Jeff. We have no other way of contacting them.
1: Very well. Let me get my suit.
0: Shall I get mine and all?
1: And what for?
0: Well, you're not going out there alone, are you?
1: Are we going across alone?
0: Oh, supposing their radio is out of gear, you'll need me to put it right.
1: I thought you said that was unlikely.
0: Well, cheers,
1: but you stay here, Lemmy. Keep trying to contact them. Doc will see me across.
0: All right, Jeff.
1: And get those suits and the propulsion unit.
4: Can you see him, Lemmy?
0: Yes. Just come into range of the televiewer.
5: Hello, Mitch. Can you hear me?
3: Yeah, Jet.
5: I'm outside the main door of number two now.
3: I can see you.
5: Tell Lemmy to give them one more call.
0: Right. Hello, freighter number two. Discovery calling freighter number two. Trying to contact you. If you can hear me, come in, please. Not a sausage. It's no go, Jet. You better start knocking.
5: Okay. Here I go.
0: Hey, Mitch. Did you hear that?
3: Well, of course I heard it. I'm not deaf.
0: Hey, Jet, do that again. Jet, we can hear you knocking. Very faintly, but we can hear it.
5: Well, of course. What? That's impossible.
0: No, Jet, we must be hearing it over their mic from inside the ship.
5: Then if their radio's alive, why haven't they answered us?
0: I don't know. Yeah, I don't think there's any point in your carrying on knocking, Jet. They should be hearing us calling them.
6: Hello, Discovery. Freighter number two calling. Urgent, come in, please.
0: Oh, Mitch, it's Frank.
3: Answer him.
0: Hello, Frank. It's Lemmy here. What's been happening over there, mate?
6: Can I speak to Jet, please?
0: Yeah, he's right outside your ship at the moment trying to get in.
6: Then hook me up. I must talk to him.
0: Yes, mate. Hang on a minute. Hello, Jet. Frank just called up. He wants to talk to you.
5: Frank? Then put him on.
6: Hello, Skipper. Have to report that Whittaker is sick. Very ill, I think.
5: What?
6: Yes, sir. Don't feel too good myself.
5: Well, what's the matter? Why didn't you answer when we called?
6: Well, have you been calling? I was asleep.
5: Asleep?
6: But, yes, sir. When I woke up, I found Whittaker over here by the radio. He's flat out, Skipper. I can't rouse him.
5: Listen to me, Frank.
6: Yes, sir?
5: Are you fit enough to get the main door open and let me in?
6: Yes.
5: Then do that.
6: Main door, contact.
5: Hello, Doc.
2: Hearing you.
5: Come on over, will you?
2: Sure thing.
0: There's the main door opening now.
3: Well, Frank is safe anyway. What on earth happened to Whittaker?

0: filling airlock. Air pressure maximum.
1: Then open the hatch, Rogers, and let us in.
0: Contact.
1: Now, Frank, what's the trouble?
2: And where's Good grief, he's standing up.
1: Did you have to leave him like that, Frank, leaning over at that angle?
0: It's the lack of gravity, sir. He was standing upright when I found him.
2: Well, it makes no difference, really, whether he's standing up or lying down, Jet. He's unconscious just the same.
1: Well, let's get him over to his bunk. Seeing him like that with his eyes open but lifeless, it's uncanny.
2: Right, Jet. Untie his boots and I'll be able to carry him over.
1: Oh. That's one. Yeah, and there's the other. Right, Doc. He's all yours.
0: Can I help?
1: You stay here, Frank. I'd like to talk to you.
0: Yes.
1: Hello, Discovery. Morgan calling.
3: Oh, hello, Jet. So you made it, okay? What's the trouble over there?
1: I'll tell you when I know myself. This was just to let you know we arrived safely. I'll call you later.
3: Right.
1: Now, Frank, let's get to the bottom of this. Why didn't you answer us?
0: If I'd known you were calling, Skipper, I would have.
1: But good heavens, man, the radio's loud enough, isn't it? Do you want an alarm clock, too?
0: I'm afraid it didn't wake me.
1: What time did you go to sleep?
0: About 2 hours ago.
1: Did you take a pill?
0: No, Jet, but while I was sleeping...
1: Well?
0: I had the most horrible dream. One of those nightmares when you know if you don't wake up, something terrible will happen to you. And when I did finally wake, it was to find things as they were when I called you. It was a ghastly experience, Jet. I thought I was back on Earth, but the funny thing was...
1: No, you don't have to give me details of your dream.
0: No, sir.
1: Now, what was Whittaker doing when you went to bed?
0: Sitting at the radio on watch.
1: You didn't notice anything odd about him then?
0: No more than usual. He didn't have a word to say.
1: Well, Doc?
2: Still unconscious.
1: Any idea why?
2: No. I can't understand it at all, Jet. I can find nothing wrong with him, but I can't rouse him.
1: Well, if it's just sleep, Doc, it must have come upon him very suddenly.
2: It certainly did. That's why he was still standing up when Rogers found him. Anyway, I don't intend to leave him before he's awake again.
1: Look, that may be hours.
2: Maybe. You go back to Discovery, Jet, if you want to. I'll stay here.
1: But that means Frank virtually running the ship on his own. You can't share his watches and stay with Whittaker at the same time.
0: I can manage for a few hours anyway, sir.
1: No. I've a better idea.
2: What?
1: Do you think we could move Whittaker over to Discovery?
2: Well...
0: He doesn't weigh anything, sir. It'd only be a matter of towing him across.
2: Rogers, you almost sound as though you'd be glad to get rid of him.
0: Well, it's not that, sir.
1: Look, under the circumstances, Doc, if we can move him, I think we should.
2: All right, give him an hour. If he doesn't wake by then, I'll consider it.
1: Right.

0: Air pressure maximum. Hatch opening. Can I help, Doc?
1: If you don't mind, Lemmy. Put him on Mitch's bunk, will you?
0: Hand him up, then.
2: Hello, freighter number two. Flagship calling.
3: Hi, flagship. Mitchell speaking.
2: You made it safely, Mitch?
3: Yeah, Jet, thanks. Let me know as soon as it's okay for me to come back. These freighter cabins are a bit too cramped for my liking.
2: Well, that all depends on Whittaker and how soon he's fit to return. I'll call you later.
3: Righto.
1: Hey, Jet.
2: No?
1: He's waking up.
2: Coming.
4: All right, Whittaker. Now take a drink of this. It'll make you feel better.
5: Where am I?
2: You're aboard the Discovery.
5: How did I get here?
2: Doc and I went over to your ship and brought you back.
5: And what was I doing all that time?
4: Sleeping. At least that's what you appeared to be doing.
5: Can't a man sleep without he has to be hauled from one ship to another, without even being consulted?
2: Now, take it easy. You fell asleep standing on your feet. That's not natural.
5: Under gravityless conditions?
2: What I mean is you fell asleep in the middle of talking to me.
5: Oh, yes, I remember. Records had lost my dossier.
2: I didn't say so. I merely said they wanted information about you.
5: Do they still want it?
2: Yes.
5: Then get it over with.
2: What do you say, Doc?
4: I think we'd better wait a bit, Jet. At least until I've looked him over.
5: Ask your questions, Captain Morgan.
2: No, you'll stay where you are until Doc considers you're fit to get up. Later, I'll have you transferred to another freighter.
5: I'm not going back to number two.
2: No.
5: But number two is my ship. I must go back to it.
2: I'm sorry, Whittaker, but under the circumstances, that'll not be possible. You and Rogers don't get along too well. One of you has to be moved.
5: Then it'd be Rogers. He's the one who complains.
2: Whittaker, if I decide to move you, you'll move.
5: Yes, sir.
2: Meanwhile, you'll stay here.
5: But if I'm to move anyway, why can't it be now?
2: Because I want you to stay here. Now, is that clear?
5: Yes, sir.
2: All right, Doc. He's all yours. I'll question him later.
4: Sure, Jeff.

0: Whittaker rested, much against his will, for 6 hours. At the end of that time, the only report I could give Jet was that he was fit and well, physically at any rate. In due course, Jet got the information he required and had it radioed back to base. As to the cause of the strange, deep sleep that had so suddenly overtaken Whittaker, I was none the wiser, nor apparently was he. But if I learned nothing else, after spending an hour or so with Whittaker, I could appreciate how difficult Frank Rogers had found him. There was some indefinable, well, atmosphere surrounding Whittaker that made me uncomfortable just to be near him. I said nothing of this to Jet, not at first. And then I didn't need to. When Whittaker was fit enough to take up his duties again and began moving about the cabin, Jet and Lemmy noticed it too. The tension in the ship began to mount. And then, less than 24 hours after Whittaker had joined us, something happened that drove all thoughts of his behavior from our minds.
1: Hello, flagship. Freighter number 5 calling Discovery. Come in, please.
2: Hello, number 5. Discovery calling. Over.
1: Can I speak to Captain Morgan, please? Have special report.
2: Hold on a minute, Bill. I'll get him. Hey, Jet.
3: Yes, Lemmy?
2: Number 5 says he has a special report.
3: Oh? What about?
2: He didn't say.
1: Hello, Jet. It's the radar.
3: What about it?
1: Well, unless the thing's gone crazy, there's something pretty solid in front of us, and it lies right across our course.
3: What? Are you sure?
1: We're getting echoes back from something, and it's pretty big, too.
3: Well, how big?
1: Well, difficult to tell at this stage.
3: How strong are the signals?
1: Very faint, but they're there.
3: All right, number 5, keep constant watch, will you? I'll get the other ships to see if they can pick up anything.
1: Yes, sir.
3: Let me call up the fleet. Tell them to sweep the area directly before us, see if they can confirm number 5's report.
2: Yes, Jet. Hello, Space Fleet. Flagship calling Space Fleet. Have special message for all ships. Come in, please.
3: Doc.
1: Number 1, call.
4: Yes, Jet.
3: Open up the radar, will you? We might as well join in the search ourselves.
4: Right.
1: Number 5.
4: What do you think it can be, Jet?
3: Well, I think it's number 5's radar going haywire, that's what, but we better check to make sure.
4: Well, Jet, signals aren't very strong, but there's no denying them.
3: So I can see. You got all the reports in yet, Lemmy?
2: Just waiting for number 7.
5: Hello, flagship. Number 7 calling.
2: Talk of the devil. Hello, number 7. Receiving you.
5: Have full report of first hour's radar watch on specified area. Can you take it?
2: Go ahead.
5: Echoes definitely received. Estimated distance of object 1,300,000 miles. Position dead ahead.
3: Whittaker. Sir,
5: limited
3: take over here, will you? Keep watch until further orders.
6: Yes, sir.
3: Come on, Doc. Let's take a look at the report, see what they can tell us.
4: Right.

0: there, all right, but what it is, I haven't a clue. It seems to be about 1,000,000 miles away, some 6,000 or 7,000 miles in width and the same in height.
1: Hmm. And depth?
0: I wish I knew. But whatever it is, it's directly in our path.
1: Couldn't be an asteroid, could it?
0: No, I doubt it. If it were, its dimensions would be about the same as the Earth's moon, and there's no known asteroid of that size that I'm aware of, and certainly none that come between the orbits of Earth and Mars.
1: How rapidly are we approaching it?
0: Well, if we can depend on these reports, and they all seem to agree, I'd say we'll reach it in about 33 hours.
1: If it's a large, solid body, that doesn't give us much time to get out of its way, does it?
0: Well, it might, of course, get out of ours.
1: Yeah, but it hasn't moved since Number 5 first reported it.
0: No, that's true. Look, I'll have to notify Control, Doc. See what ideas they have about it.
1: Let's hope they're good, and that they can tell us how to avoid it, if we have to.
2: Any reply yet, Lemmy?
3: No, Jack.
2: Well, how much longer are they going to be? It's 4 hours since we told them. Here we are, getting closer to it all the time. Soon it'll be too late for us to do anything. We'll have overtaken the thing.
3: Yeah, we won't need Earth to tell us what it is then.
4: Hello, Space Fleet. Yeah. Control calling Space Fleet. Flagship Discovery. Come in, please.
3: Oh. Hello, Control. Discovery here, receiving you. Go ahead. Now we wait 10 seconds while the radio wave travels down to Earth and back again. Oh. I'll better switch on the recorder. Jet, be all ready for them when they do come through.
0: Yeah, I'll do it, Lemmy.
3: Oh, thank you.
4: Hello, Discovery. Here's the reply to your message of April 24th, 1700 hours, Universal Time. Unable to say with certainty what the object might be.
3: Oh, that's a great help.
4: Possibility that it may be one of these things. Meteor swarm, comet dust, or cloud of ionized gas. If either of the first two, suggest evasive action be taken as soon as practicable. If ionized gas, you can expect to pass through it safely with no adverse results, other than a temporary upsetting of electronic equipment.
3: And it'll come running to me.
4: A more accurate estimation of the object's identification may be deduced from radar data received when you're closer to it. Keep us fully informed. Suggest hourly. End of message.
3: Thank you, Control. Message received. Keep listening out, please. Well, Jet, what is it? Meteors, comet dust, or what do you call it? Ionized gas?
0: I wish I knew. As to the first two, they're much the same thing and equally dangerous. Look, tell Control I'll call them again in 30 minutes. Then get Mitch on the intercom for me, will you? So your guess is meteors, is it, Mitch?
5: For safety's sake, I think we should treat it as though it were. Take evasive action.
0: Yes, but that'll mean changing course.
5: Well, that's better than being battered to pieces, isn't it?
0: Oh, well, we're safe enough for a bit. We're not likely to meet the outer layers of the swarm for some hours yet. That gives us plenty of time to get you back into this ship. If we're changing course, you will have to be here.
5: I shan't be sorry. Being a member of a freighter crew can get darn dull.
0: Well, think yourself lucky you don't have to do it all the time.
5: I most certainly do.
0: Very well, Mitch. I'll call you again. I'll wait for one more report from Earth. If they still can't tell us for certain what that thing is, we'll act on our own.
5: Wacko.
0: Oh, how's Frank, by the way?
5: Well, fine. Couldn't be better. Having the right man to crew with can make a lot of difference, you know.
0: I'm not sure what you mean by that.
5: I mean, if you've got any sense, you won't send Whittaker back to this ship.
0: Oh, I don't intend to.
5: Okay, hear from you later, then.
0: Okay. Well, Doc, how far from it are we now?
1: About 500,000 miles.
0: 17 hours to go.
1: Less. We'll be well into the outskirts of the thing before that, no matter what it is. Meteors or gas.
0: Well, the most urgent thing is to pick a ship for Whittaker. Mm. Get him shifted and get Mitch back here where he belongs.
1: Where do you intend sending him?
0: I don't know. If he has the same effect on other crews as he had on Frank, wherever we send him could well be disastrous.
1: Well, there's Johnson in Number 7. He's about the toughest freighter pilot we have. Well, I don't think anything would upset him.
0: Oh, isn't he the chess fiend?
1: Yeah, he's used to silence.
0: Well, I don't know if that'll count for much, but I do know there's very little Johnson can't take. Yeah, I'll send Whittaker to Number 7.
1: Look, wouldn't it be fair to call up Johnson and ask if he minds?
0: Well, call him, yes, Doc, but I'm afraid he'll be taking him whether he likes it or not.
1: Well, you better do it now, then, Jet, while Whittaker's still asleep.
0: All right, but we better wake him and Lemmy in a minute. Their sleeping period's about over.
1: Maybe I... What's that?
3: No.
0: It's Lemmy.
1: Help!
0: What on earth's the matter with him? Come on, Doc. Lemmy, what's the matter? Lemmy!
1: Good grief!
0: What is it, Doc?
1: I don't know. Lemmy!
0: Lemmy! Answer me! Lemmy! That's quietened him. Here, Lemmy. Lemmy, wake up, do you hear?
1: Oh.
0: Shut up!
1: Oh, it's you, Jet. Where are we?
0: What are you talking about?
1: Calm down, Lemmy. You're in the Discovery.
6: Discovery? But jet in orbit, we're...
1: On the way to Mars.
6: Mars? Mars. Oh, yeah. That's right. Oh, it's you, Doc, isn't it?
1: Who else?
6: Yeah. Yeah, it all comes back to me now.
2: What happened? Did you have a bad dream?
6: Yeah, that was it. A dream. That's what it was, wasn't it, Doc? It didn't really happen, did it? I couldn't have left this ship, could I? No, Lemmy, no.
1: You've been lying on that bunk for the last 5 hours, sleeping.
6: Oh, thank goodness. That was about the most horrible dream I ever had.
2: But it was only a dream. Now pull yourself together and get down out of that bunk. I've got work for you to do.
6: Yes, Jet.
1: Here, let me undo your straps.
6: Thank you, Doc.
1: There you are. Now, go on, get down.
6: Oh, is Mitch still asleep? Oh, no. No, it's him! Jet! It's the same fellow! What's he doing here? Where's Mitch?
2: Lemmy, shut up! Mitch is in freighter, too. You know darn well he is. What are you carrying on like this for?
6: Then who's this?
2: Whittaker, of course.
6: Whittaker?
2: What's the matter with you? Have you lost your mind or something? I had him transferred to this ship 2 days ago.
6: Oh, yeah. Yes, so you did. But Jet, he...
1: He was in your dream, Lemmy?
6: Yes, Doc, he was.
1: Gave you quite a shock to see him lying there, huh?
6: Yes, it did.
1: Me, too.
2: How do you mean, Doc?
1: In spite of all the commotion, Jet, Whittaker hasn't even stirred.
2: No, that's true. He hasn't.
6: I'll tell you, Jet, there's something about that bloke. He's a jinx. He's putting the mockers on the old fleet.
2: Hey, Whittaker! Whittaker!
7: Yes, Captain?
2: You're awake.
7: Yes, sir.
2: Well, didn't you hear all that row just now?
7: No, sir.
2: Then you must be deaf.
7: No, sir. Just waiting for you to wake me. I have to transfer to freighter number 7.
2: Yeah, that's right. Hey, wait a minute. How do you know?
7: Isn't it true, then?
2: Yes, it is, but you were asleep when I decided which ship you'd go to. Now, how did you know that?
7: It was a foregone conclusion. Johnson's the only person in this whole fleet who will put up with my company, unlike Mr. Barnett here.
6: I don't want to be rude, mate, but you're right. The sooner you leave this ship, the better I'll like it.
2: Now, Lemmy.
6: And if they transferred you to number 9, you'd still be too close for me.
2: Lemmy, shut up, do you hear? And listen to me, both of you.
7: Yes, sir.
2: As soon as you've eaten, you'll put on your suits, attach your propulsion units, and get ready to go outside.
6: Yes, Jet.
2: You'll make your way from ship to ship until you reach number 7. Johnson will let you in. Whittaker will stay there. Lemmy, you'll escort Simmons, second crew member of number 7, to number 2. Leave him there, and then escort Mitch to the ship. Now, is that all clear?
6: Yes, Jet.
2: Right. Now, when you're ready, Doc will open up the airlock for you.

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3: Whittaker's made it, Doc. Lemmy's just following him across to number one.
1: Good.
3: They have a long way to go yet, though. Number seven is on the far side of the formation.
0: Hello, Discovery. Barney, dear. I've made number one safely. Now preparing to cross to number two.
3: Okay, Lemmy. I have you in full view. Watch your step.
4: Hello, Discovery. Receiving you loud and clear. Message is for Captain Morgan. Can he take it, please?
1: They want you, Jet.
3: No, I can't leave the televiewer. If it's not urgent, take it down on the recorder and I'll play it back later.
1: Right.
3: Ah, there goes Whittaker, heading for the next ship.
4: Hello, Discovery. Control calling. Message concerns James E. Whittaker.
3: Oh, Whittaker. Haven't records given us enough trouble over him already?
1: Shall I take it, Jet?
3: No, either put it on the tape or ask them to let me call in a few minutes.
1: Hello, Control. Captain Morgan can accept the message in a few minutes.
0: Hello, Jet. Now hitch to number two. Preparing to take off for number three.
3: Have you in full view? Go ahead, Lemmy.
4: Hello, Discovery. We'll wait for Captain Morgan.
1: Thank you. We'll call you.
5: What's up with Whittaker now? Control certainly started something when they began to get interested in him.
3: Well, whatever it is, Doc, it can wait.
5: Well, I must say the atmosphere in the ship is a lot easier now he's gone. He'd begun to get on my nerves.
3: Did he, Doc?
5: Oh, I hate to admit it, but I'm afraid he did. There's something peculiar about him, Jet. The way he walks, the way he looks at you.
3: I know. I felt it myself.
5: But why should he affect us like that? Everybody he comes into contact with seems to find something they don't like about him.
3: It goes deeper than that, Doc.
5: What?
3: Lemmy's dream.
5: What about it?
3: Well, one of the things Rogers complained of was that all the time Whittaker was in his ship, he hardly dared sleep for fear of the frightening dreams he'd have. And then, when Whittaker comes over to our ship, almost the first day he's here, exactly the same thing happens to Lemmy. He wakes up hysterical, sweating all over and yelling his head off, and Whittaker calmly sleeps through it all.
5: Frank had nightmares, too.
3: So he said. But since Whittaker left number two and Mitch took his place, he hasn't had one.
5: Why didn't you mention this before?
3: Well, I didn't think it was necessary.
0: Hello, Jet. Now hitch to freighter number three. Ready to cross over to number four.
3: Go ahead, Lemmy. Still have you in view.
5: But how can a man's mere presence cause people to have nightmares?
3: Well, search me, Doc, but I can't help feeling that Lemmy's hysterics were no coincidence.

0: Flagship calling freighter number 7. Come in, please.
1: Johnson calling.
0: Whittaker and Lemmy are now hitched to number 6.
1: I can see them, Skipper.
0: Stand by to let them in, Johnson.
1: Airlock's already exhausted and the main door is open. They can step straight in as soon as they get here.
0: Good. And let me know when they're in the cabin, will you?
1: Yes, sir.
0: All right, Doc. It'll be a few minutes before number 7 calls up again. If you care to take over here, I'll talk to Control.
2: Sure, Jet. Recorder on.
0: Hello, Control. Ready for your message. Come in, please.
3: Hello, Jet. Now hitch to number 7. This is the end of the line. About to enter airlock.
2: Go ahead, Lemmy.
3: Oh, that's Doc, isn't it?
2: Yeah, Lemmy. Jet's talking to Control. He'll be back soon.
4: Hello, Captain Morgan. Here's your message. Information on Whittaker received. It's been checked against his dossier in record section and found to be identical.
0: Well, of course.
4: But further investigations have revealed that the only James Edward Whittaker who answers to the description we have was born in 1893. In 1924, at the age of 31 years, he disappeared and was never seen again.
0: But Whittaker is 31.
4: The Director of Records requests that he be allowed to talk to Whittaker as soon as possible.
0: Hello, Control. Your message received, but not fully understood. I can put you onto Whittaker in just a few moments. Stand by, please. Doc, did you ever hear such preposterous nonsense? Is Whittaker in number 7 yet?
2: No, he and Lemmy are hardly in the airlock.
0: Well, let's get to that radio, Doc. Then I'll talk to Johnson.
2: Right.
0: Hello, freighter number 7. Flagship calling.
1: Hello, flagship. Johnson, number 7, calling.
0: Listen, Bill. The second Lemmy and Whittaker get into your cabin, put Whittaker on, will you? I want to talk to him urgently.
1: As you say, Skipper. I was just about to let...
0: What was that?
2: Sounded like an explosion.
0: Hello, number 7. Hello.
2: Jet, look here at the televiewer. Look at number 7. The crew's compartment is a total wreck.

0: You've been listening to Episode 3 of Journey into Space with Andrew Foulds as Jet Morgan, David Kossoff as Lemmy, Guy Kingsley-Pointer as Doc, Bruce Beebe as Mitch, and with David Jacobs and Anthony Marriott. The orchestra was conducted by Van Phillips, who also composed the music. Journey into Space is written by Charles Chilton and produced by him in the London studios of the BBC.
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0: This is the fascinating story of Danzo, the Planet Man, troubleshooter for the League of Planets organization, the law enforcement body for peace and justice in the celestial world, whose headquarters and center of operations are situated on the capital of all the planets, Planaria Rex. From Mercury to Pluto, wherever danger threatens the universe, you will find Danzo, the Planet Man, fighting for fair play. In a moment, the Planet Man. Danzo, the Planet Man, had agreed to have his brain joined to the robot T21, who was about to attack the other robots who ruled the planet. Flash and Mirror, after stealing a robot jet, discovered that Danzo was controlling the remainder of the fleet. They landed, hoping to contact him directly.
1: How can you be so sure that this isn't a trick, Flash? The robots could just as well have made those jets form that letter D.
2: Why would they bother, Mirror? They just knock us out of the sky. Now, I'm not certain, of course, but it's all we have to go by. We'll stick here in the jet as long as we can. If it's Danzo, he'll get word to us somehow.
3: Your friend is safe, but I'm afraid that your maneuver with the robo-jets may have been observed.
4: It was the only way I could think of to let him know they were under my control.
3: We had better launch our attack against the robot masters at once.
4: I want to tell Slats to sit tight, but he's to wait until I get in touch with him again.
3: But we cannot wait.
4: We'll have to wait. It will only take a moment. I'll use one of the robots in that area.
1: Flash, look. Out of the port.
2: Where?
1: There. Coming toward us.
2: Hey, what's that thing?
1: It's a robot patrolman. We better get clear while we can.
2: No, just sit tight. Now, don't be nervous.
5: Flash.
2: What? Did he say that?
1: Yes. It was the robot.
5: Flash, do you hear me in there?
2: What's going on? Danzo, is that you? I don't get it. The robot...
5: There isn't time to explain. This robot you see is my message carrier. He's under my control.
2: Under your control? How? Where are you? Inside that thing?
5: Please, Flat, don't talk. Listen. You and Mira get to cover.
2: But I don't understand...
5: Believe me, Flat. In a few minutes, Bedlam is going to break loose on this planet. Mira must know someplace you'll be safe. Go there. I'll contact you as soon as this is over.
2: As soon as what's over? Danzo! Come on, Mira.
1: Where are you going?
2: After that robot. He's going somewhere, and I'm going to find out where it is. Come on, let's get out of the ship.
4: Why didn't he listen and get to safety with Mira? I've got to make him understand, T21.
3: You must not delay a second more. The reports are coming in from all over the planet. The robot masters are growing suspicious.
4: Just a moment more.
3: And in that moment, the advantage of my surprise may be lost. You must choose, Danzo, between the safety of your friends and the survival of life in the galaxy. We are the last line of defense between the robots and conquest.
4: You're right, T21. Flats and Mira will have to take their chances. We will strike at once. Send the robot jet bombers aloft.
2: Hurry, Mira, or we'll lose that patrol robot.
1: I'm running as fast as I can.
2: Hey, do you hear something?
1: It's a fleet of jets. That way, see?
2: Well, don't stop. We've got to catch that robot. No time to worry about jets now.
1: No, Flash, stop. Stop, there's something wrong.
2: Come on, we'll talk about that later. Right now...
1: Flash, will you listen? That's no routine flight. Those are robot bombers, and they're on a tactical mission.
2: So what? That's their problem. Ours is... Hey, wait. What do you mean a tactical mission?
1: Look for yourself. They're in battle formation with fighter jets for cover.
2: What would they be attacking? Us? Do you think they're after us?
1: Would they send a fleet of bombers?
2: No, of course not. But... Hey, Mira. That's what Danzo was talking about. He was warning.
1: Hurry, Slap, this way.
2: Where are you going? Mira!
1: Run for cover, Slap, run! Follow me! Run!
0: The battle seems to be underway, and Slats and Mira are in the middle of it. What will be the outcome? We'll be back in a moment, so level off. we left Splatch and Mira, they were trying to follow a robot whom Splatch thought to be Dantro. In the meantime, Dantro and T21 have commenced operations in their desire to overthrow the ruling evil robot faction.
4: What's the report, T21?
3: Not good. We delayed too long. In some areas, the masters are ready for our jet. Yeah. Watch the 10th sector on the screen.
4: Have we knocked out any key centers?
3: Six, but seven remain.

0: Back from the ground. I'll order the robot tanks and destroyers into action. Plan J. Better alert the mobile ground battalion, too.
1: Timing.
0: Set 7. No. Make it 7.406. Tangent 2.
1: Interval
0: 6.04. Sign 8.
1: Alerted.
0: Commence.

0: Perhaps this looks like war.
1: War? Who against who? Nah, that's silly. You told me that the robots controlled the planet, that there were no living beings except your father, Danto, me, and yourself.
0: That's true.
1: Well, then who'd be fighting? The robots wouldn't fight each other.
0: Then what's happening?
1: Look, I'm a stranger here. This is your backyard. If you don't know, how do you expect me to? All I wish is that I knew what it was all about, and how does Danto fit in?
0: He had control of some robot. We know that. Perhaps he gained control of enough to turn them against the masters. That must be it. Nothing else could explain this.
1: But how? Hey, Mira, look. Robot tanks, and they're headed right to this front.
0: We'll have to move. Come on. This way, down into this tunnel.
1: Where does it lead?
0: I'm not sure. My brother would never tell me, but he went here often.
1: Well, any place is better than out in the middle of that volcano. Come on, let's go.

0: had had time to develop some atomic weapons. Our tanks aren't penetrating the defenses of the Seven Masters left.
1: They're beginning to close in.
0: Do you think they've located us yet?
1: Apparently they have some idea that we are in this area. Listen, that was no stray bomb.
0: How much time have we?
1: A few hours at the most.
0: What defenses do we have?
1: Minimum numbers of ground and air robots. We need every one we could spare for our attack.
0: Well, we'll just have to knock off those seven in the time we have. I'm going to take a chance on something.
1: What's your plan?
0: Pull our forces away from four of the seven and concentrate everything we have on the other three.
1: That will make us more vulnerable here. They'll be able to concentrate on tracking us down. As it is, they're busy defending themselves.
0: It's the only chance. If we knock off the three, we can then concentrate on the other four. Give the necessary orders.
1: As you say.

0: seem to you that those explosions are getting closer?
1: They are. There's no question about it.
0: We've been going deeper into the tunnel. They should be getting fainter.
1: Unless they're concentrating on this area.
0: Yeah, it certainly sounds like it. And that could mean only one thing, a target area.
1: You mean you think the headquarters for whomever is attacking the Masters is nearby?
0: Might be the other way around. This might be the headquarters of one of the Masters. The attackers might be the rebels.
1: Then we may be heading right into a trap. What can we do?
0: Nothing, Mary, just what we're doing.
1: But why, if we don't know?
0: What else can we do? Turn back to that bombardment? Stay here until it reaches us? Listen. Come on, Mary, we'll have to gamble if we're guessing right. This is the rebel headquarters, and Danto's there, and we'll be okay. If not, well, it's nice knowing you.
1: Oh, let's get it over with. I'm no good at waiting for things to happen.
2: There goes the third. We must concentrate on the other four at once.
3: Now at least
2: we have a chance. I hope it didn't take us too long to knock out those three. How much longer do we have?
4: It will be best if you don't know. It will only distract you. There's very little time, I will tell you that. Very little time before they penetrate our defenses and destroy us and begin their destruction of the galaxy.
5: Time is the most formidable hurdle at this moment. Can Danto succeed in knocking out the remaining four master robots in the short time allotted? We'll be back in a moment, but first, here is a message the Planet Man wants you to hear.

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0: once upon a time there was an engineer.
1: Choo-choo Charlie was his name, we hear.
0: He had an engine and he sure had fun. He used good and plenty candy to make his train run.
2: Charlie says, well, my good and plenty. Charlie says, really rings the bell. Charlie says, love my good and plenty. Don't know any other candy that I love so well.
3: Sometimes you take so much trouble making half their pudding, you forget to make
4: custard.
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31 and a half, 32, 33, 35, 40, and 10 is 50, and 50 is a pound. 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
1: Once upon a time there was an engineer.
2: Choo-choo Charlie was his name, we hear.
1: He had an engine and he sure had fun. He used good and plenty candy to make his train run.

0: On your last trip, did you discover what the Earth people eat? They eat a great many of these. They peel them with their metal knives. Boil them for 20 of their minutes. 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They are clearly the most primitive people.
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0: Far back in the mists of ancient time, in the great and glorious days of the former Galactic Empire, life was wild, rich, and on the whole, tax-free. In those days, spirits were brave, the stakes were high, men were real men, women were real women, and small furry creatures from Alpha Centauri were real small furry creatures from Alpha Centauri. And all dared to brave unknown terrors, to do mighty deeds, to boldly split infinitives that no man had split before. And thus was the Empire forged. Many men, of course, became extremely rich. But this was perfectly natural and nothing to be ashamed of, because no one was really poor, at least no one worth speaking of. And for these extremely rich merchants, life eventually became rather dull, and it seemed that none of the worlds they settled on was entirely satisfactory. Either the climate wasn't quite right in the later part of the afternoon, or the day was half an hour too long, or the sea was just the wrong shade of pink. And thus were created the conditions for a staggering new form of industry. Custom-made luxury planet building. The home of this industry was the planet Magrathea, where vast hyperspatial engineering works were constructed to suck matter through white holes in space and form it into dream planets, lovingly made to meet the exacting standards of the galaxy's richest men. And so successful was this venture that very soon Magrathea itself became the richest planet of all time, and the rest of the galaxy was reduced to abject poverty. And so the system broke down, the empire collapsed, and a long, sullen silence settled over the galaxy, disturbed only by the pen scratchings of scholars as they labored into the night over smug little treatises on the value of a planned political economy. In these enlightened days, of course, no one believes a word of it. Meanwhile, on Zaphod Beeblebrox's ship, deep in the darkness of the Horsehead Nebula...
1: I'm sorry, I just don't believe a word of it.
2: Listen to me, Ford. I found it. I swear I found it.
1: Magrathea is a myth, a fairy story. It's what parents tell their kids about at night if they want them to grow up to become economists.
2: And we are currently in orbit around it.
1: Zaphod, I can't help what you may personally be in orbit around, but this ship...
2: Computer!
3: Hi there, this is Eddie, your shipboard computer, and I'm feeling just great, guys, and I know I'm just going to get a bundle of kicks out of any program you care to run through me.
1: Is this necessary?
2: Computer, tell us again what our current trajectory is.
3: A real pleasure, fella. We are currently in orbit at an altitude of 300 miles around the legendary planet of Magrathea. Golly.
1: Proving nothing. I wouldn't trust that computer to speak my weight.
3: I could do that for you, sure.
1: No, thank you.
3: I could even work out your personality problems to 10 decimal places if it'll help.
4: Zaphod, we should have dawn coming up any minute now on the planet, whatever it turns out to be.
2: Okay. Let's just take a look at it. Computer.
3: Hi there. What can I do
2: just,
3: for you?
2: Just shut up and give us external vision on the monitors.
5: Tricia, I feel I may be missing the point of something.
4: Hmm? Oh, well, Arthur, according to what Zaphod's told me, Magrathea is a legendary planet from way back, which no one seriously believes in. A bit like Atlantis, really. Oh, except that the legends say the Magratheans used to manufacture planets.
5: Hmm. Is there any tea on this spaceship?
0: Arthur Dent had basically assumed that he was the only native ape-descended Earthman to escape from the planet Earth when it was unexpectedly demolished to make way for a new hyperspace bypass, because his only companion, disconcertingly called Ford Prefect, had already revealed himself to be from a small planet somewhere in the vicinity of Betelgeuse, and not from Guildford after all. So when, against all conceivable probability, they were suddenly rescued from certain death in deep space by a stolen starship manned by two people, one of whom is Ford's semi-brother, the infamous Zaphod Beeblebrox, and the other of whom is Tricia Macmillan, a rather nicely descended ape person that Arthur once met at a party in Islington, it could only be because the ship was powered by the new infinite improbability drive. Which, of course, it was. Slowly, majestically, this mighty starship begins its long descent towards the surface of the ancient planet, which might or might not be Magrathea.
1: Well, even supposing it is, which it isn't, what do you want with it anyway? I mean, I take it you're not here for the sheer industrial archaeology of it all. What is it you're after?
2: Well, it's partly the curiosity, partly a sense of adventure. But mostly I think it's the fame and the money.
1: It's just a dead planet.
5: The suspense is killing me.
0: Stress and nervous tension are now serious social problems in all parts of the galaxy, and it is in order that this situation should not be in any way exacerbated that the following facts will now be revealed in advance. The planet in question is, in fact, Magrathea. The deadly nuclear missile attack shortly to be launched by an ancient automatic defense system will merely result in the bruising of somebody's upper arm and the untimely creation and sudden demise of a bowl of petunias and an innocent sperm whale. In order that some sense of mystery should still be preserved, no revelation will yet be made concerning whose upper arm has been bruised. This fact may safely be made the subject of suspense, since it is of no significance whatsoever. Arthur's next question about the planet is very complex and difficult, and Seyfert's answer is wrong in every important respect.
2: Is it safe? Magrathea's been dead for 5 million years. Of course it's safe. Even the ghosts will have settled down and raised families by now.
6: What's that voice?
2: Computer?
3: Hi there.
2: What is it?
3: Oh, just some 5 million-year-old tape recording that's being broadcast at us.
6: This is a recorded announcement, but I'm afraid we're all out at the moment. The Commercial Council of Magrathea thanks you for your esteemed visit, but regrets that the entire planet is temporarily closed for business. Thank you. If you would like to leave your name and a planet where you could be contacted, kindly speak when you hear the tone.
4: They want to get rid of us. What do we do?
2: It's just a recording. Keep going. Got that computer?
3: I got it.
6: We would like to assure you that as soon as our business is resumed, announcements will be made in all fashionable magazines and color supplements, when our clients will once again be able to select from all that's best in contemporary geography. Meanwhile, we thank our clients for their kind interest and would ask them to leave now.
7: Well, I suppose we'd better be going then, haven't we?
2: There's absolutely nothing to be worried about.
7: Then why is everyone so tense?
2: They're just interested. We keep going.
6: It is most gratifying that your enthusiasm for our planet continues unabated. And so we would like to assure you that the guided missiles currently converging with your ship are part of a special service we extend to all of our most enthusiastic clients. And the fully armed nuclear warheads are, of course, merely a courtesy detail. We look forward to your custom in future lives. Thank you.
7: Listen, if that's their sales pitch, what must it be like in the complaints department?
2: Hey, this is terrific! It means we really must be onto something if they're trying to kill us.
7: Terrific!
4: You mean there is someone down there after all?
2: No, the whole defense system must be automatic, but the question is why?
7: But what are we going to do?
2: Just keep cool.
7: Is that all?
2: No, we're also going to take evasive action. Computer, what evasive action can we take?
3: None, I'm afraid, guys.
2: Or something?
3: There seems to be something jamming my guidance systems. Impact minus 30 seconds. Sorry, I didn't mean to do that. Please call me Eddie if it will help you relax.
2: Right. Look, we've got to get manual control of this ship.
4: Can you fly her?
2: No, can you?
4: No.
2: Ford?
8: No.
2: Fine, we'll do it together.
8: I can't either.
2: I guess that. Computer, I want full manual control now.
3: You got it. Good luck, guys. Impact minus 20 seconds.
2: Okay, Ford. Full retro thrust and 10 degrees starboard.
4: We're veering too fast.
8: I can't hold her. She's going into a spin.
2: Dive.
0: It is, of course, more or less at this point that one of our heroes sustains a slight bruise to the upper arm. This should be emphasized because, as has already been revealed, they escape otherwise completely unharmed, and the deadly nuclear missiles do not eventually hit the ship. Our hero's safety is absolutely assured.
3: Impact minus 15 seconds, guys.
7: The rockets are still homing in. You can't shake them. We're going to die.
3: When you walk through the
2: storm, shut that bloody computer up!
4: Zaphod, can we stabilize at X00547 by splitting our flight path tangentially across the summit vector of 9GX78 with a 5-degree inertial correction?
2: What? Yes, I expect we'll just do it. And God forgive you if you're any broken.
4: Here we go.
8: Learn a stunt like that, Trillian?
4: Going round Hyde Park Corner on a moped.
2: What?
8: Oh, it's another
2: one. Tell me later.
7: It's no good. The missiles are swinging round after us and gaining fast. We are quite definitely going to die.
3: Though your dreams be tossed and torn. Impact minus 5 seconds.
7: Why didn't anyone turn on this improbability drive thing?
4: Oh, don't be silly. You can't do that.
7: Why not? There's nothing to lose at this stage.
4: Well, because... Does anyone know why Arthur can't turn on the improbability drive?
3: Impact minus 1 second. It's been great knowing you guys. God bless.
4: I said, does anyone know?

0: hell happened?
1: Well, I was just saying. There's this switch here, you see.
2: Where are we, Trillian?
3: Exactly where we were, I think.
2: And what's happened to the missiles?
4: Well, according to this screen, they've just turned into a bowl of petunias and a very surprised-looking whale.
5: At an improbability factor of 8,767,128 to 1 again.
2: Did you think of that, Earthman?
1: Well, all I did was just...
2: That's very good thinking, you know that? You just saved our lives.
1: Oh, it was nothing, really.
2: Oh, was it? Oh, well, forget it. Oh. Okay, computer... Take us into land.
1: Well, I say it was nothing. I mean, obviously it was something. I was just trying to say it's not worth making too much of a fuss about. I mean, just saving everybody's life, you know?
6: Another thing that no one made too much fuss about was the fact that against all probability, a sperm whale had suddenly been called into existence some miles above the surface of an alien planet. And since this is not a naturally tenable position for a whale, this innocent creature had very little time to come to terms with its identity as a whale before it had to come to terms with suddenly not being a whale anymore. This is what it thought as it fell.
7: What's happening? Excuse me, who am I? Hello? Why am I here? What's my purpose in life? What do I mean by who am I?
8: Now calm down, get a grip now. This is an interesting sensation. What is it? It's a sort of yawning, tingling sensation in my... Well, I suppose I better start finding names for things if I want to make any headway and what, for the sake of what I shall call an argument, I shall call the world. So let's call it my stomach. So, a yawning, tingling sensation in my stomach. Good. Oh, it's getting quite strong. Hey, what about this whistling, roaring sound going past what I'm suddenly going to call my head? That can be wind. Is that a good name? Oh, it'll do. Perhaps I can find a better name for it later. When I find out what it's for, because there certainly seems to be a hell of a lot of it. Hey, what's this thing? This, let's call it a tail. Yeah, tail. Hey, I can really thrash it about pretty good, can't I? Wow, wow. Hey, doesn't seem to achieve much, but I'll probably find out what it's for later on. Now, have I built up any coherent picture of things yet? No. Oh, hey, this is really exciting. So much to find out about, so much to look forward to. I'm quite dizzy with anticipation. Or is it the wind? Hey, there really is a lot of that now, isn't there? And wow, what's this thing suddenly coming towards me very fast? Very, very fast. So big and flat and wide. It is a big, wide-sounding word like round. Ground! That's it. Ground! I wonder if it'll be friendly with it.
6: Curiously enough, the only thing that went through the mind of the bowl of petunias as it fell was, oh no, not again. Many people have speculated that if we knew exactly why the bowl of petunias had thought that, we should know a lot more about the nature of the universe than we do now. Meanwhile, the starship has landed on the surface of Megrathea, and Trillian is about to make one of the most important statements of her life. Its importance is not immediately recognized by her companions.
3: Hey, my white mice have escaped.
2: Oh, nuts to your white mice.
6: It is possible that Trillian's observation would have commanded greater attention had it been generally realized that human beings were only the third most intelligent life form on the planet Earth, instead of, as was generally thought by most independent observers, the second.
2: Okay, run atmospheric checks on the planet.
9: Are we taking this robot?
10: Don't feel you have to take any notice of me, please.
2: Oh, Marvin the paranoid android. Yeah, we'll take him.
3: What are you supposed to do with a manically depressed robot?
10: You think you've got problems? What are you supposed to do if you are a manically depressed robot? No, don't try and answer that. I'm 50,000 times more intelligent than you, and even I don't know the answer. Gives me a headache just trying to think down to your level.
2: Well, what's the result?
11: It's okay, but it smells a bit.
2: Okay, everybody, let's go.
12: Good afternoon, boys.
2: What's that? Oh, that's just the computer. I discovered it had an emergency backup personality, which I thought might be marginally preferable.
12: Now, this is going to be your first day on a strange planet, so I want you all wrapped up, snug and warm, and no playing with any naughty, bug-eyed monsters.
2: I'm sorry, I think we might have been better off with a slide rule.
12: Right, who said that?
2: Will you open up the exit hatch, please, computer?
12: Nothing to whoever said that owns up.
2: Oh, God.
12: Come on.
2: Computer.
12: I'm waiting. I can wait all day if necessary.
2: Computer, if you don't open that exit hatch this moment, I shall go straight to your major data banks with a very large axe and give you a reprogramming you'll never forget. Is that clear?
12: I can see this relationship is something we're all going to have to work at.
2: Thank you. Let's go.
12: It'll all end in tears, I know it.
3: Say, Fod, are you sure you know what you're doing? We've been attacked once already, you know.
2: Look, I promise you, the live population of this planet is nil plus the four of us.
3: And two white mice.
2: And two white mice, if you insist.
9: Oh, come on, let's go if we're going.
2: Earthman.
0: Arthur.
2: Could you sort of keep the robot with you and guard this end of the passageway, okay?
0: Guard? What from? You just said there's no one here.
2: Yeah, well, just for safety, okay?
0: Whose? Yours or mine?
2: Yeah, good lad. Okay, here we go.
0: Well, I hope you all have a really miserable time.
10: Don't worry, they will.
3: This is really spooky.
9: Look at all this. Galleries of derelict equipment just lying about. Does anyone know what happened to this place in the end? I mean, why did the Magrathians die out?
2: Something to do, I suppose.
9: If I had two heads like you, Zephod, I could have hours of fun banging them against a wall.
3: Hey, shine the torch over there.
2: Where? Here?
3: Well, we aren't the first beings to go down this corridor in 5 million years, then.
2: What do you mean?
3: Look. Fresh mouse droppings.
2: Oh, your bloody mice.
3: What's that light down the corridor?
2: It's just a torch reflection.
3: There's definitely something happening down there.
2: No.
3: Listen.
6: The Hitchhiker's Guide to the Galaxy is a very unevenly edited book and contains many passages which simply seem to its editors like a good idea at the time. One of these supposedly relates the experiences of one Vit Vujagig, a quiet young student at the University of Mexi-Megalon, who pursued a brilliant academic career studying ancient philology, transformational ethics, and the wave harmonic theory of historical perception, and then, after a night of drinking pan-galactic gargle blasters with Zaphod Beeblebrox, became increasingly obsessed with the problem of what had happened to all the biros he'd bought over the past few years. There followed a long period of painstaking research, during which he visited all the major centers of Biro Loss throughout the galaxy, and eventually came up with a rather quaint little theory which quite caught the public imagination at the time. Somewhere in the cosmos, he said, along with all the planets inhabited by humanoids, reptiloids, fishoids, walking treoids, and superintelligent shades of the color blue, there was also a planet entirely given over to Biro life forms. And it was to this planet that unattended biros would make their way, slipping quietly through wormholes in space to a world where they knew they could enjoy a uniquely biroid lifestyle, responding to highly biro-orientated stimuli, in fact, leading the biro equivalent of the good life. And as theories go, this was all very fine and pleasant until Vit Vujagig suddenly claimed to have found this planet and to have worked there for a while, driving a limousine for a family of cheap green retractables, whereupon he was taken away, locked up, wrote a book, and was finally sent into tax exile, which is the usual fate reserved for those who are determined to make a fool of themselves in public. When one day an expedition was sent to the spatial coordinates that Vujagig had claimed for this planet, they discovered only a small asteroid inhabited by a solitary old man who claimed repeatedly that nothing was true, though he was later discovered to be lying. Meanwhile, on the surface of Magrathea, two suns have just set.
0: Light's falling. Look, robot, the stars are coming out.
10: I know. Wretched, isn't it?
0: But that sunset. I've never seen anything like it in my wildest dreams. The two suns. It was like mountains of fire boiling into space.
10: I've seen it. It's rubbish.
0: We only ever had the one sun at home. I came from a planet called Earth, you know.
10: I know. You keep going on about it. It sounds awful.
0: Oh, no. It was a beautiful place.
10: Did it have oceans?
0: Oh, yes. Great, wide, rolling, blue oceans.
10: Can't bear oceans.
0: Tell me, do you get on well with other robots?
10: Haven. Where are you going?
0: I just think I'll take a short walk.
10: Don't blame you.
13: Good evening.
0: Ah, who...
13: You choose a cold night to visit our dead planet?
0: Who are you?
13: My name is not important.
0: You startled me.
13: Do not be alarmed. I will not harm you.
0: You shot at us. There were missiles.
13: Merely an automatic system. Ancient computers ranged in the long caves deep in the bowels of the planet tick away the dark millennia. I think they take the occasional pot shot to relieve the monotony. I'm a great fan of science, you know.
0: Really?
13: Oh, yes.
0: Ah.
13: You seem ill at ease.
0: Yes, well, no disrespect, but I gathered you were all dead.
13: Dead? No, we have but slept.
0: Slept?
13: Yes, through the economic recession, you see.
0: What?
13: Well, 5 million years ago, the galactic economy collapsed. And seeing that custom-built planets are something of a luxury commodity, you know we built planets,
0: oh,
13: do you?
0: Well, yes, I'd sort of gathered.
13: Fascinating trade. Doing the coastlines was always my favorite. Used to have endless fun doing all the little fiddly bits in fjords. Anyway, the recession came, so we decided to sleep through it. We just programmed the computers to revive us when it was all over. They were index-linked to the galactic stock market prices, you see, so that we'd be revived when everybody else had rebuilt the economy enough to be able to afford our rather expensive services again.
0: Good God, that's a pretty unpleasant way to behave, isn't it?
13: Is it? I'm sorry, I'm a bit out of touch. You must come with me. Great things are afoot. You must come now or you will be late.
0: Late? What for?
13: What is your name, human?
0: Dent, Arthur Dent.
13: Late, as in the late Dent Arthur Dent. It's a sort of threat, you see. I've never been very good at them myself, but I'm told they could be terribly effective.
0: All right, where do we go?
13: In my air car, we are going deep into the bowels of the planet, where even now our race is being revived from its 5 million year slumber.
0: Excuse me, what is your name, by the way?
13: My name is Slaty Bartfast.
0: I beg your pardon?
13: Slaty Bartfast.
0: Slaty Bartfast?
13: I said it wasn't important.
6: It is an important and popular fact that things are not always what they seem. For instance, on the planet Earth, man had always assumed that he was more intelligent than dolphins because he'd achieved so much, the Wheel, New York Wars and so on, whilst all the dolphins had ever done was muck about in the water having a good time. But conversely, the dolphins believed that they were more intelligent than man for precisely the same reasons. Curiously enough, the dolphins had long known of the impending demolition of Earth and had made many attempts to alert mankind to the danger, but most of their communications were misinterpreted as amusing attempts to punch footballs or whistle for titbits, so they eventually gave up and left the Earth by their own means, shortly before the Vogons arrived. The last ever dolphin message was misinterpreted as a surprisingly sophisticated attempt to do a double backward somersault through a hoop whilst whistling the Star-Spangled Banner. But in fact, the message was this: so long, and thanks for all the fish. In fact, there was only one species on the planet more intelligent than dolphins, and they spent a lot of their time in behavioral research laboratories running round inside wheels and conducting frighteningly elegant and subtle experiments on man.
13: Earthman, we are now deep in the heart of Megrathia. I should warn you that the chamber we are about to pass into does not literally exist within our planet. It is simply the gateway to a vast tract of hyperspace. It may disturb you.
0: Oh.
13: It scares the willies out of me. Hold tight. Welcome to our factory floor.
0: The light.
13: This is where we make most of our planets, you see.
0: Does this mean you're starting it all up again now?
13: No, for heaven's sake. The galaxy isn't nearly rich enough to support us yet. No, we've been awakened to perform just one extraordinary commission. It may interest you. There, in the distance in front of us.
0: Oh, no.
13: You see?
0: The Earth?
13: Well, the Earth Mark II, in fact. It seems that the first one was demolished 5 minutes too early, and the most vital experiment was destroyed. There's been a terrible hoo-ha, and so we're going to make a copy from our original blueprints.
0: Are you saying that you originally made the Earth?
13: Oh, yes. Did you ever go to a place, I think it's called Norway?
0: What? No. No, I didn't.
13: Pity, that was one of mine. Won an award, you know. Lovely, crinkly edges.
0: I can't take this. Did I hear you say the Earth was destroyed 5 minutes too early?
13: Shocking cock-up. The mice were furious.
0: Mice?
13: Yes, the whole thing was their experiment, you see. a 10-million-year research program to find the ultimate question. Big job, you know.
0: Look, would it save you all this bother if I just gave up and went mad now?
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14: In that episode of The Hitchhiker's Guide to the Galaxy, Peter Jones was the book. Richard Vernon was Slarty Bartfast, Simon Jones played Arthur Dent, and Jeffrey McGiven, Ford Prefect. Stephen Moore was Marvin, Mark Wing Davy, Zaphod Beeblebrox, Susan Sheridan, Trillian, and David Tate, Computer. The program was written by Douglas Adams and produced by Jeffrey Perkins with the assistance of the BBC Radiophonic Workshop. Zaphod Beeblebrox is now appearing in No Sex Please, We're Amoeboid Zingatularians at the Brantus Vaughan Star House.

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7: War. A curse that has been with humanity throughout recorded history, and doubtless long before that. From the very moment human feet first walk the earth. In time to come, dare we hope that it will be any different? Imagine a world of the future where the peoples of Earth have put away all the weapons of war, only, ironically, to find themselves under attack from a completely new menace. Invaders from another world. These invaders, called outspacers, would find the disarmed Earth at their mercy, were it not for a technological marvel of passive defense, the Protek bubble. Under the shell of reflective energy, Earth can begin to rearm without fear of outspace weapons, without fear of the horror of war. Or can they? In time of war, there is a fear that goes beyond that of the gun, the bomb. Far more insidious, it's the fear that eats away at the society from within. The fear that there is no one you can trust. What can you do when your neighbor, your best friend, or even your family may very well be the enemy? Sci-Fi Radio presents an adaptation of Philip K. Dick's short story, Imposter.
8: All but military traffic has been halted between Earth and her outposts. Outspaced needle ships continue to make hit-and-run attacks throughout the area, destroying medical and civilian ships alike. Central Command believes the outspacers are making concerted efforts to break through Earth's Protek bubble to get to our civilian population. Once again, the Governor General's message for today: be strong, be alert, be silent. Infiltration is death. In local news, the Project, as Jericho Labs has come to be known, is hosting dozens of luminaries this week.
9: Mary, turn that damn thing off, will you?
8: Representing the elite positive combat labs from across the planet will be in attendance for seminars.
9: And weapons demonstrations, and I have to smile and shake every one of their hands.
10: Oh, they're talking about your work, Sam.
9: I know. Work. I've got to take some time off. I think I've earned a rest. 10 years is a long time.
10: And the project?
9: The war will be won without me. I'm really beginning to think the news channels altered dispatches to make it appear the outspacers are right on top of us.
10: Oh, now, Spence, don't say that.
9: You know, what I'd like to do on my vacation, I'd like to take you on a camping trip in the mountains near here, where we went that time. Remember? I got poison oak and you almost stepped on a gopher snake.
10: Sutton Wood. Well, those woods burned not more than a week ago. Some kind of a flash fire. I thought you knew.
9: That's right. I forgot. And they didn't even try to find the cause?
10: Mm-mm.
9: No one cares anymore. All they can think of is the war, the outspacers, the needle ships.
10: Well, how can we think about anything else? Those little ships coming, screaming out of the night sky at us?
9: There hasn't been a major ground attack since the Protect bubble went up. The whole planet's safe under that shield.
10: So we just sit here, under the blanket.
9: Every lab on the planet is working on a weapon that will get us back to the high ground. My positive comeback project is looking better and better. It's the main reason for this gathering.
10: Still, those ships.
9: I know. Like the sword of Damocles over our heads.
10: Mm.
9: I'm tired of it, too. All I want to do is take a long rest. But I guess everybody feels that way.

0: It's almost 7.
1: I hope Nelson isn't late.
0: He's not. Here comes his shuttle now. You want your umbrella?
1: No, the jacket's enough.
0: I'll see you later. Try not to work beyond your shift, Spaz.
2: Hello, Spence.
1: Hi, Nellie. Oh, we've got a new rider today, huh?
2: Yes. Spence, this is Major Peters. He's catching a lift for this today.
1: Major?
3: Mr. Olam?
1: Well, Nellie, heard any interesting news?
2: The usual. Few out, spaceships hit, another asteroid abandoned for strategic reasons.
1: Oh, it'll be good when we get the project into the final stage. Maybe it's just the propaganda from the news channels, but in the last month, I've gotten weary of all this.
3: Do you think the war is in vain, Mr. Olam? You are an integral part of it yourself.
1: I know. It's just everything seems so grim and serious, no color to life. I don't remember seeing you at the project before, Major. Were you just...
3: I'm not with the project, Mr. Olam, but I know something about what you're doing. My own work is altogether different. I'm with the government, with the FSA, the security organ.
1: Oh, so you're looking for enemy infiltration in this region?
3: As a matter of fact, I'm here to see you, Mr. Olam.
1: See me? Why?
3: I'm here to arrest you as an outspace spy. Grab him, Nelson.
4: All right, hold on right there. Just hold it just a second. Give me your hand.
3: Nellie. There's no need for the gun, Nelson.
5: Can we kill him now?
1: Nellie.
5: I think we should kill him now.
3: I need to ask him some questions first.
5: He can't wait.
3: You've got the destination coordinates plotted. Punch them in. Get us out of this damn rain.

0: understand. You can't just...
1: Nelson, shove the vid screen around in my direction.
0: Chief of Security, Central.
1: Olam has been arrested, Chief. He's in my custody.
0: Well, that's a load off everyone's mind. Any complications?
1: None. He entered the shuttle without suspicion. He didn't seem to think my presence was too unusual.
0: Where are you now?
1: On our way up. We're moving at maximum speed.

0: We've cleared the storm. You can assume the critical period has passed.
1: That's him sitting next to you there?
0: Yes, sir.
1: All right. I've seen all I want. Major, you've done something that will be remembered for a long time. They're preparing some sort of citation for both you and Mr. Nelson.
0: That's not necessary, sir.
1: How much danger is there now? Is there still much chance that he'll...
0: There is some chance, but not much. My understanding is that it requires a verbal key phrase to trigger it. We think he was programmed to speak the phrase under a particular set of circumstances. Anyway, we have to take that risk.
1: I'll notify Moonbase that you're coming in with the prisoner.
0: It's best we land the ship outside, beyond the base. I don't want to put the facility in jeopardy.
1: Take whatever precaution you deem necessary, Major.
2: Major, we're nearing the protect bubble wall.
0: Chief?
1: I heard. Punch in 1138. That's your designation, up and back. We'll get you safely through the protect bubble. No communication beyond the bubble till you reach the moon base. Central out.

0: think we should do it now. I'd give anything if we could just get it over with.
1: Take it easy. Keep your eyes on the monitors for stray needle ships.
0: But he just sits there, staring. You don't think that he's...
1: No, he's just confused. Olam? Olam, look at me. I've got some questions.
0: Mary, my wife, she'll tell you. We can just call her here on the vid screen. It won't take...
1: Sit back.
0: He was trying to signal the outspacers.
1: No, no, my wife. I have to let her know. Sit quietly, Olam. I have some questions. There's not much time left.
0: What?
1: You know where we're going? In an hour, we'll land on the far side of the moon. There's a team of technicians waiting there for you. Immediately after we land, you'll be turned over to them. Your body will be dissected and destroyed. Do you understand me?
0: My God, I can't believe you. It's inhuman. Why? Can't you tell me?
1: Yes, I'll tell you. 2 days ago, we received a report that an outspace ship had penetrated the protect bubble. The ship carried a spy in the form of a humanoid robot. The robot was to destroy a particular human being and take his place.
0: But why would...
1: Inside the robot was a U-bomb. Our agent didn't know exactly how the bomb was to be detonated, but a standard tactic for robots of that sophistication is to use a particular spoken phrase, a certain group of words. The robot would live the life of the person he killed, entering into his usual activities, his job, his social life. He had been perfectly constructed to resemble that person. No one would know the difference.
0: You're not making any sense.
1: The person the robot was designed to recreate was Spence Olam, a high-ranking official at the most advanced military research project.
0: Me? But...
1: Because this particular project was approaching crucial stage, because so many of the combat researchers would be attending the demonstration this week. The presence of an animate bomb moving toward the center of the project...
0: But I'm Spence Olam.
1: Once the robot had located and killed the real Olam, it was a simple matter to take over his life. We calculate you were released from the ship 8 days ago. The substitution was probably accomplished over the last weekend, when Olam went for one of his walks in the hill.
0: But I'm Olam. Nellie, don't you recognize me? You've known me for 20 years. We went to college together. Hell, you and I were roommates for 2 years. Stay away from me. Major, would you keep him away from me?
1: Stay seated, Mr. Olam.
0: Listen to me, Nellie. Stop! I don't want to hear anymore. You killed the real Spence Olam, you machine.
1: You're wrong.
0: I don't know what happened to the... But the robot never reached me. Something must have gone wrong. Maybe the ship crashed. Major, I'm the same person I've always been.
2: You were manufactured to look just like him.
0: This is my body. These are my hands. This is my face. I was born with it. I can prove it. Just take me back to Earth. An X-ray examination. A neurological study. Anything like that will show you. Or the ship. Maybe we can find the crashed ship. I am Olam. I know I am, if you'd just let me prove it. Why won't you let me prove it?
1: The robot would be unaware that he wasn't the real Spence Olam. He would become Olam in mind as well as body. He would not only look like him, but he'd have his memories, his thoughts and interests, perform his job.
2: But there'd be one big difference.
1: Yes, the bomb inside the fabricated skin and bones. The bomb waiting for the trigger phrase. That is the essence of the new Spence Olam.
0: If I were the robot, I would have screamed the trigger phrase when you first grabbed me.
1: You weren't programmed to know the trigger. You're intended to speak the words at the right time and place. That's why we're taking you to the moon. They'll disassemble you and remove the bomb. If the device should explode during dissection, it won't matter, not there.
0: We're getting close. We're in the guide path.
1: You have to let me prove myself.
0: Oh, look, I see them. The techs, the demolition team, they're waiting for us.
2: They're gonna rip you open, yank off your arms and legs.
0: What gives you the right? You can't.
3: Auto telemetry engaged. Pilot verification display on. Override disabled. 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

0: 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Caution, surface travel requires life support.
1: There's the squad.
2: Listen, I can prove I'm Spence Olam. Get the base doctor. Bring him here.
1: Watch him while I get into my pressure suit.
2: Don't wave that gun at me, Nellie. What's happened? Why did you turn against me?
1: Shut up. Just shut up. Major, do we have to stay around while they work on him?
3: No, we'll be gone before they start. We'll be out of here in a moment. Give me the gun. Get your suit on.
2: Wait, hey, what about me?
3: Robots don't require oxygen.
2: Okay, I'm ready.
3: Then yank that safety lever and let's get the hell out of here.
2: No! If you open that door, I'll die!
3: Open the door, Nelson.
2: Please, Nellie, I'm your friend. I'm begging you.
1: You're no friend of mine.
2: You're right. I have no need of air. Go ahead, open the door.
1: Oh, look out, Major. He's reaching for a gun.
3: Keep your hands where I can see them, Olam.
2: I have something for you.
1: Shoot him!
3: Olam, take your hand out of your coat very slowly.
2: You can run.
1: Run?
2: Just the slightest twist here and... there. You have 15 seconds to live.
1: Oh, Major!
2: You were wrong about the trigger phrase.
3: No,
2: 13 seconds now.
3: The lever, Nelson. Go!
4: Decompression, danger, decompression.
2: If I can just hold my breath until the lever... That's it. Run, you bastards, and just keep running. Let's see. Pilot assist display. Return plotting. There. I've got to get back and prove who I am.

An unusual situation for Spence Olham, wouldn't you say? It seems that there are those who believe he is someone or something else. And they believe it strongly enough to want to destroy him. After narrowly escaping death on the moon, Spence now guides the shuttlecraft back towards Earth. He faces a formidable task, that of proving his true identity to his one-time friend Nelson and to the mysterious Major. How can he do it? And do they really want to know?

0: Computer assist, vid screen on, local grid.
1: Activated.
2: Hello?
0: Mary.
2: Spence, where are you? What's happened?
0: I can't tell you now. Listen, I have to talk fast. They may break this call off any minute. Go to the project grounds and get Dr. Chamberlain. If he isn't there, get any doctor. Bring him to the house and have him stay there. Have him bring equipment, x-ray, fluoroscope, everything.
2: Spence?
0: Do as I say. Hurry. Have him get it ready as soon as possible. Are you all right? Are you alone?
2: Alone?
0: Is anyone with you? Has Nelson or anyone contacted you?
2: No. Spence, I don't understand.
0: Everything will be all right. I'll see you at the house within an hour. Don't tell anyone anything. Get Chamberlain there on any pretext. Say you're very ill.
2: Spence?
0: I'll explain when I get there.

0: Not in the front room. Mary must have taken him back to the kitchen. Chamberlain will fix this. He's been with the project since the day it opened. He'll prove me right. He'll stop this madness. Come on, Mary, come on. Oh, Mary.
1: Spence.
2: We've been waiting for you, Olam.
0: Major?
1: No, you don't, Major.
2: Hold it, Olam.
1: Run, Spence, run.
2: Come back to the house, Olam. There are security men all around you. Listen to me. They'll catch you very shortly. Apparently, you still believe you are human.
0: I am human, you fool. I am Olam.
2: Your call to the woman indicates you're still under the illusion created by your artificial memories. But you are the robot. You are the robot, and inside you, the bomb waits. Any moment, the trigger phrase could be spoken. By you, by someone else, by anyone. When that happens, the bomb will destroy everything for miles around. The project, the woman, all of us will be killed.

0: hysteria. How can I do it now? How can I do it alone? The robot. The real robot never got to me. It must have malfunctioned or crashed. Crashed and burned. Burned. Sutton Wood. Mary said the woods burned. The ship came in too hard. It crashed and burned in Sutton Wood, setting the whole forest on fire. Just over this hill, and I should be able to see the whole range.
1: Sun's coming up, Olam. It's only a matter of time. We'll catch you. We have orders now to destroy you on sight. We'll have to take the chance that the bomb will detonate. Every available security officer has been ordered into the area. The whole countryside is being searched, inch by inch. There is no place you can hide.
0: Just a little more, and... Oh, Lord! Ash, black and gray ash everywhere. The prevailing winds are from the south. The fire would have started here and been pushed north. So the outspace ship should be somewhere just below the crest. There. There. A reflection. That's it.
2: Don't move, Olam.
0: Major, wait. Wait. Don't fire. Look over there. Just below the crest. I've found the outspace ship.
1: Over here. I found it.
0: No, don't shoot. I've found the needle ship. Down there in the clearing.
3: Good. Let's wrap this up.
0: I knew I'd find it here, the burned wood. Now, do you believe me? You'll find the remains of the robot in the ship. Look, will you?
2: There is something down there.
3: Shoot him. There's no need.
2: Wait. I'm in charge. Don't anyone fire.
4: Fletcher, go down and check it out.
3: He killed Olam. Shoot him. Any minute he might kill us. Oh, if the bomb goes off.
2: Shut up. Fletcher, what do you see?
1: Well... It's a needle ship, all right.
0: I've got to see.
4: Stay in front of me, Olam. Keep your hands where I can see them.
1: Major, there's something beside the ship here.
2: Yeah, well, move the brush back.
4: It's a body of some sort.
3: A body?
4: It's bent, twisted in all directions.
0: The robot. Oh,
4: God, look at the face.
0: It's my face.
4: I can't believe it. You were telling the truth all the time.
0: The robot never reached me. It was destroyed when the ship crashed. You were all too busy with the war to wonder why an out-of-the-way wood suddenly caught fire and burned. Now you know.
4: Nelson, don't tamper with the body.
3: I want to find the bomb. If it didn't go off after this crash, then I'm sure not going to set it off just by turning this... Oh, geez.
2: What?
3: The chest is ripped open.
4: That thing would have destroyed us all if it had lived. We owe you, Olam. It must have been a nightmare to you. If you hadn't escaped, we would have... Well...
0: I knew the robot had never reached me, but I had no way of proving it.
4: When we get back to the station, I'll get into the computer main and clear your name. It'll take care of everything.
0: Oh, punch in a vacation for me, will you?
4: I think we might work out a month's leave for you. You could take it easy. Relax.
0: Right now, all I want to do is go home.
4: Right. Whatever you say. Nelson, quit moving the body.
3: I think I see the edge of the device.
4: Don't touch it. Might still detonate. Let the demolition squad take care of this.
3: There's something metal here.
0: What are you doing, Nellie? Be careful.
3: Oh, here it is. Oh, I've got it.
0: But that's just a chunk of metal. Just a part of the...
3: Oh, no, it's not. Clean the blood off and you can see it's a knife. This is what you killed him with. An outspace needle knife. You murdered him. You murdered my friend and left him here beside the ship.
4: Shut up, Nelson. Don't say another word to him.
0: No. This can't be Olam. I'm Olam. How could that be Olam? If...
4: Stop, Olam! Don't say it!
0: If that's Olam, then I must be an imp.

Vance Olin, Nance Williamson as his wife Mary, Matthew Scott Carleton as Nelson, and Miles Muxler was the Major. Other character voices were by Rick Spiegel and Oscar Wills. The original story Imposter was written by Philip K. Dick and adapted for Sci-Fi Radio by Jay Helton. Our director is John O. Williams. Associate director was Rick Spiegel. All music and sound effects were created by Ron DeIulio at the Studio of Audio Visual Associates in Euless, Texas. The series producers are Kevin Singer and Ron DeIulio. 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

No more. 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Sink back in your chair and don't look into the shadows. In the shadows, there may be moving things. Tonight, it may

0: Good evening. This is Ben Grauer introducing tonight's tale of terror, told by Nelson Armstead on the National Broadcasting Company's presentation of Sleep No More. The story of terror can be as simple as a sheeted ghost rattling chains. It can be a complex and hidden world of horror, lurking in such unholy dimensions as only the dead and the moonstruck can glimpse. Or it can be those terrible, fathomless shadows which lie buried deep in the primitive mind of civilized man. And for this evening, well, Nelson Armstead, tell us about this evening's story.
1: Once again, Ben, we have two stories for the price of one, and this time both are by the same fine writer, Michael Fessier. The first one is Over the Hill, and is about a man who lives in his imagination for three glorious days.

0: I guess it was imagining things that brought it about. I mean, imagining some things and not imagining others, not even daring to think about them. Oh, I'd always liked to imagine about going over the hill and finding everything changed, but I never let myself imagine the other thing at all. Just the same, I must have been thinking about it, or it wouldn't have happened. I suppose I must have been thinking about it and didn't know I was. Oni, my wife, had been getting on my nerves, and it got so that even when I was away from her, she bothered me. When I was home, she nagged me, and when I was away, I thought about her nagging, and it was just as bad thinking about it as it was hearing it, and she cried, too, and that's what I hated most, her crying. She would cry, and I would try to get away from the sound, but I couldn't. I would go outside, and if I couldn't hear her crying, I would think about it, and it was as bad as hearing it. Nagging and crying. Oh, it's a wonder I didn't go crazy. The only times I had peace was when I'd think things to myself. It was hard not to think of Oni and her nagging and her crying, but sometimes I managed it, and then I was happy in my way. I like best to think about that hill. It was about halfway between San Ramon, where I lived, and the city. It would be nice, I would think, if sometime I would drive over the hill and on the other side everything would be different. The service station and the nursery and the dairy farm would be gone and something different would be there. There wouldn't be any job to go to and there wouldn't be any home to come back to. I was thinking this on that day, and when I drove over the hill, I found everything was different on the other side. The service station and the nursery and the dairy farm were gone, and it seemed like a park. The sun was shining, and there were a lot of colored flowers in the grass, and the water in the creek was blue. And there are probably a lot of children, I thought. And then I said, "My Lord, this is the other side of the hill, and it is different." And then it seemed quite natural, and I wasn't amazed or frightened. I just took it for granted. I don't remember getting out of the car, but I realized that I was walking through the grass and smelling the flowers, and the flowers were beautiful, and their odor was sweet. But what I liked best was the smell of the grass and the earth. The earth smelled as if there had just been a rain. I wasn't surprised at all when I saw the children. It was as if the flowers had come to life. They wore bright clothes and they moved about as if the wind were playing with them. And they called out to me and smiled at me, and I felt that they knew me and weren't a bit surprised to see me walking among them. I walked as if I knew where I was going and what I would find. I took a path that branched off from the one I was following, and I came to a house that was white and had flowers growing around the base. The stream flowed through the yard, and the water was blue, except where the sun shone on it and made it gold. A woman came out and smiled at me, and I smiled at her and said hello. She was beautiful, and I knew how her voice would sound even before she spoke. It was soft and kind and happy. And she sat on a white bench that had vines around the legs and back, and she motioned for me to sit down beside her. I sat down and took off my hat and threw it on the grass, and I felt the breeze blowing through my hair, and I said, "I've been a long way off, and I've come a long way back." I didn't know why I said it, but she understood, and she nodded and smiled. I said, "You're beautiful and kind." And she said, "Everything is beautiful. You're beautiful." And I thought a while. I guess I am in a way, but I didn't know it.
1: You forgot.
0: Yes, I forgot.
1: It has been a long time.
0: Yes, it has been a long time.
1: But it isn't anymore.
0: No, it isn't.
1: There were two children playing in the grass, and I called to them, and they came over to me, and they smiled and sat down beside me, and I thought, I'm remembering again. I'm remembering something I didn't know. If I were to ask them who they were, they would tell me. But I don't have to ask them, because I remember.
0: The woman went into the house, and we followed her. She sat at a piano, and she played tunes that I'd never heard, but that I knew. It was music that rippled and flowed, and then laughed and bubbled. I watched her hands as they moved over the black and white glistening keys, and I thought, it wouldn't matter if there was no piano and no music. Just watching her hands would be enough. It was night, and then it was day again. And I woke up feeling that it didn't matter that the night had gone, because the day would be wonderful too, and then night would come again, and
1: night came again and day came again, and the woman and the children and I were together. We walked and we talked and we rested, and the walking was fun and the resting was fun and the talking was fun. But I don't know what we talked about or even what I thought. I don't believe I thought. The woman was beautiful and kind and happy, and the children were happy, and I was happy. But I didn't think, she's beautiful and kind and happy, and the children are happy, and I'm happy. Because that was what should have been. It always was what should have been and always should be. Over the hill and on the other side, things were as they should have been. Things were as they always should be. It's hard for me to describe the change. I guess it wasn't a change at all. The thing was, and then it wasn't, and because it wasn't, it never had been. You can't change from something that never was to something that is. I had a dream last night, I thought, and I remembered it a while back, and now it's gone. I was over the hill and on the other side, and I was driving my car to work and thinking about my wife, Oni, and her nagging and crying, and I was thinking about how the crying was even worse than the nagging, and I thought it'd be nice to think about the dream, but I can't remember it. Then I was in the office, and I was wondering why the others looked startled when they saw me, and I wondered why some of them looked startled and frightened, and it was time for the conference to start, and I went to the boss's office. And he looked startled, too, and he said, "Good Lord, what are you doing here?" "Why, I came in for the Monday conference." He said something to a secretary, and she left the office. "It isn't Monday. It's Wednesday. And even if it were Monday, what made you come to this office? Didn't you know they were looking for you?"
0: 2 days, I thought. 2 days. This morning I got up and it was Monday. But while I was over the hill and on the other side, it became Wednesday. And then I remembered and I thought, it wasn't a dream. This is Wednesday. It isn't Monday at all. It's Wednesday. The boss's secretary came in, and with her was a policeman. And she pointed to me and then ran across the room, and she was frightened. The policeman grabbed me by the arm and hurled me against the wall, and he put his hand in his gun and he said,
2: "You better come quietly."
0: "Well, why should I go with you at all?"
2: "Now, don't play innocent."
0: "Well, I'm not playing anything. I just don't know what you're talking about."
2: "I'm talking about your wife, and you know darn well I am."
0: "My wife? My wife? Why?"
2: "Because you killed her Monday, and you know that darn well, too."
0: This isn't Monday, I thought. It's Wednesday. It isn't Monday. It's Wednesday. And it seemed I should laugh at the policeman or become angry or shout to Niles, but I didn't. I felt I had to say something just to break up the silence in the room. I didn't kill my wife Monday.
2: "Well, maybe it was Sunday night then. My Lord, you're dumb. You didn't even change your clothes."
0: "Why should I change clothes?" The policeman pointed at the sleeve of my gray suit.
2: "Why shouldn't you have changed? That's why. What's that on your sleeve?"
0: I looked at it, and remembering and thinking ceased to be, and I said, "Oh, yes, I see. It's a bloodstain."
1: Nelson Olmsted again. That was the first one of our duet of strange stories by Michael Fessier. Number two is a haunting narrative about the very unusual Man in the Black Hat. I had no money in the black, and the stock market stopped on red, so after holding me upside down and shaking the last dime out of my pocket, they turned me loose. Well, San Francisco isn't such a bad place to be broke in. You walk around and look at things and you forget your troubles. This day I was walking along Van Ness Avenue. Second-hand dealers had cars parked halfway across the sidewalk. Signs on the windshield said, "This car for $100, this car for only $25 down," and I laughed to myself thinking how I was broke and couldn't even buy gasoline for a motorcycle. Still, I read the signs and wondered which car I'd buy in case I had the money. All of a sudden, I noticed a sign that didn't make sense. It said, "This car free. Inquire upstairs, room 402. Other people glanced at the sign and kept on going. They figured it was some kind of advertising gag. Well, so did I, but I didn't have anything else to do, so I stuck around looking at the sign. It was on a brand new luxury 12 you couldn't touch for less than $4,000. Well, I'm curious like all other gamblers, and I walked up a flight of stairs and knocked on the door of 402. Somebody told me to come in. I stepped inside, and a small man with a gray goatee raised his head. He wore a black hat of soft felt, like I used to wear when the horses ran right or the stock market chart didn't look like a cross-cut saw. And I said, "Are you the fella that put the sign on the Luxury 12 downstairs?" And he said, "Yes." "Well, what's the gag?" "No gag at all." He was looking at me out of eyes that didn't see me. They were solid gray, no iris or anything, just gray. And they gave me the willies. And I said, "Well, then, in that case, I'll take it, if you don't mind." "Not at all." And he handed me a pink slip already signed.
2: "Well, what else is there to this?"
1: "Nothing." "Thank you." I couldn't think of anything else to say. Don't mention it. Then I wasn't there anymore. I mean, I was standing in the room, but so far as he was concerned, I was a million miles away. He ignored me so completely, I felt I wasn't there myself. And I left. Well, the key was in the car, and I backed it over the curb and drove it to the luxury agency. And after a lot of haggling, they gave me $2,400 cash for the car. I took the money and played the stock market again. And this time I played the red, and I couldn't lose. The old man had changed my luck. The funny thing was, nothing seemed strange to me. Oh, I'd make words with my mouth and tell myself that the old man wasn't real and that the goofiest thing that ever happened was me getting a car for nothing like that. But the words didn't mean anything. Something inside me took the whole business for granted. I took my winnings and bought a trip for myself. I went down to Florida and cleaned up a few thousand shooting dice and betting in the races. And after that, I went to New York. One night, I turned a corner and almost bumped into the old man. I wasn't surprised, and I knew it. It seemed perfectly natural to see him, except that he was broke. I could see he was. And I said, "Hello, remember me?" His gray eyes turned toward me with about as much expression as marbles.
3: "Certainly," he said. "How are you?"
1: "Well, it's Jake, it's Jamaica Ginger. You mind walking a ways with me?" He fell into step with me, and I led him around the corner to where my car was parked. It was a $5,000 Imperial I'd bought a couple of days before, and I said, "This car is free." His eyes didn't show any feeling, but his lips smiled a little, and he said,
3: "What's the gag?"
1: "No gag at all."
3: "Then, in that case, I'll take it if you don't mind."
1: "Not at all," I said. And I took the pink slip out of my wallet and held it against the windshield while I signed my name, and I handed it to him, and he said,
3: "Thanks."
1: "Don't mention it." And he got in the car and drove away.

0: 3 months later, I was in Monte Carlo, where I did pretty good for a while. And then the little ball started ducking my numbers and colors, and I lost steadily for 3 weeks. And finally, I stood at the table and watched the croupier rake in my last franc note. I turned away, trying to grin, but it felt like a fuzzy worm was crawling around in my stomach. It's one thing to be broke in the States, but another to be broke in a foreign port. The worm tasted of quinine. Somebody tapped me on the shoulder. The old man, black hat, gray goatee, and expressionless eyes, was standing there. I didn't feel a bit surprised, not a bit. It seemed I'd been expecting him, and he said, "You dropped something." He held out a roll of notes to me. "Huh. Careless of me to drop something I didn't know I had, wasn't it?" "Quite," he said. And I took the notes. Thanks. "Don't mention it. And if I were you, I'd play the black 13 and 9. All of a sudden, he was gone. I played the black 13 and 9, and I played them heavy and won heavy. I walked away from the table with enough money to last me a year, and I don't live in second-class hotels. I didn't think about the old man. I was afraid to. You look at the stars, and you don't think about them, and they're beautiful. You look at them and try and figure out how come they buzz around and never bump into each other, and pretty soon they get you locked up. That's the way I felt about the old man. If I took him for granted, he was just a quiet old fellow with a gray goatee, a black hat, and funny eyes. If I started figuring out how come, I'd go out of my mind. I took my winnings and went to Paris and got bored. I wondered why I'd come. And then I knew. It was in what they call a Latin Quarter. A mob had gathered on the sidewalk. In the middle was a gendarme. He had the old man by the collar. His black hat was mashed and his goatee was mussed, but his eyes were expressionless. It seems the old man just walked up to a fellow in a high silk hat, pulled out a gun, and let him have it. They said the guy in the silk hat was a government official. Well, the next day I went to the American consul. "He's an American," I said. "You got to do something." He agreed to investigate. The next day he reported, "Well, I don't even know that he is an American. He says he hasn't any nationality. Even if he were an American, I couldn't do anything. He admits he killed a deputy." "But why?" I asked. The consul shrugged like a Frenchman. "He says he didn't have a reason. That's all the police can get out of him, except that he didn't know the man he killed, hadn't seen him before, and hadn't even heard of him." Well, the thing didn't surprise me. The old man gave away an automobile to a stranger for no reason whatsoever. Why shouldn't he kill a stranger for the same reason? That added up. It made sense, but I couldn't get anybody to see it. They listened to my story and threatened to have me thrown in jail, too. I didn't know what to do. They wouldn't let me see the old man. They said he claimed he didn't know me and didn't want to see me anyway. I don't know if they were telling the truth. I suppose they were. I had to give up. I hung around Paris for 3 months and then caught a boat for home. I went down to the bar and ordered a whiskey sour as we left the dock. And just as I finished it, the old man in the black hat appeared again, and he said, "Have one on me." Now, if you put your finger in boiling water, you'll get scalded. But if you put it in molten metal that's 100 times hotter, you don't feel anything. Surprise is that way. If I'd seen anything that was merely terrifying, I would have shrieked like a woman. But I saw the man in the black hat, and I was calm. Maybe I was too stunned to be frightened or alarmed. Anyway, I spoke calmly. "You, were being taken to jail the last time I saw you."
1: "I escaped." "What will it be?"
0: "Whiskey sour. How did you manage it?"
1: "2 whiskey sours." "Why, I just walked away from there."
0: I took my drink and I started to lift it to my lips. And then I set it down carefully so as it wouldn't spill. And I said, "Now look here. This can't go on forever, you know. One of us is out of our mind. And if it's a tie, I don't like it. Now..."
2: His head was turned half away from me, but his gray marble eyes swung around and stared into mine. And he shrugged and his eyebrows lifted.
1: "Is something the matter?"
0: "Good Lord! Something? Well, they executed you. They cut your head off with a guillotine."
1: "So?"
0: "Yes, I read it in the papers."
1: "That's their notion of it. Have another."
0: "Give me the bottle."
2: I took a drink and kept my hand on the bottle. He took it from me and poured himself a drink, and he tossed it down without taking his eyes off me.
0: "Now, they did execute you. They cut your head off and you died. I know they did. Now, don't tell me they didn't."
1: "All right. Have it your own way.
2: I took another drink and I thought a while, and then I gripped the bar with both hands and I said, "All right, I'm ready. I've got to know sooner or later, so let's have it. Who are you?"
1: "Don't you know?"
2: "I'm asking."
1: "All right. I'll tell you."
2: A drunk came by and lost his balance, and he threw his arms around me and almost dragged me down. And when I got rid of him, the man in the black hat was gone. I couldn't find him anywhere in the boat. I'm in the United States now. I keep traveling around, but I know it isn't going to do me any good. Someday, someplace, I'm going to meet the man in the black hat again. And I know he'll tell me who he is. And I don't want to be told.

0: You can turn up the lights now. You can look around you. Nobody is there, really. Everything is all right, isn't it? Step over here, Nelson Olmsted, and tell us about next week's story.
1: Well, next week, Ben, we have a story of breathtaking suspense by a past master of it. It's called 3 o'clock. Its author is William Irish. You'd better be there.
0: You'll be listening to Sleep No More, an NBC Radio Network production directed by Kenneth McGregor. Mr. Olmsted's albums are recorded exclusively for Vanguard Records. Until next week, when Nelson Olmsted will again be here in person, this is Ben Grauer bidding you good night.
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0: 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While Robertson's Golden Shred gets all of its tang from Seville oranges. What would you rather have for breakfast?
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4: 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Turn out your lights. Turn them out. Ah, have you heard the story, The Nameless, eh? 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
6: No. No, don't want any of it. Our advertising must pay for itself. I haven't any money to throw away on questionable charity. Goodwill be hanged. That doesn't put black ink in my ledger. No, tell them to peddle their magazine space somewhere else. I haven't any use for it. I didn't make my money to give it away. I have enough brains to make it. Let's hope I'll continue to have enough brains to keep it. Hello? Yes, Wills. Republic, 70,000 units, yes? American, 140,000 units. Standard, 95,000. That's grand, Wills. Huh? Well, never mind about that. You just bring in the orders. I'll take care of filling them on time. Yeah? Yep. Right. 305,000 units in one day. I knew this invention would bring me a fortune. Over 3 million units the first year. Hardin Wilkin, a millionaire in 3 years. A millionaire. That's all that counts. A millionaire.
7: All right, there's the morgue. Pull up.
8: Right.
7: Hello, Alec.
9: Hello. What you got?
7: Another John Doe for you.
9: John Doe, huh?
7: Yeah.
9: All right, bring him in.
7: All right. You got that in, Bill?
10: Yep. Go ahead.
9: Where's he from?
10: Out by Coleman Swamp.
9: Drowned?
7: Nope.
9: How then?
7: I don't know.
9: Coroner had a look at him?
7: Yeah. Performed an autopsy and still don't know how he died.
9: Here, put him on here and we'll wheel him in.
7: A little higher.
9: How come he's a John Doe?
7: Not a mark of identification on him.
9: Labels torn off his clothes, even the buttons ripped off. Murder, eh?
7: Looks like it. The question is, how?
9: Poison?
7: Coroner says not. Analysis showed no trace of poison.
10: Say, Alec, do we have to go back any farther with you?
9: Why?
10: I don't like this place.
9: Hey, you've been to the morgue enough times, Ford, not to bother you.
10: It always does. I want to get out into the fresh air.
9: Good thing my nose don't bother me. Well, okay, you can leave him here. I'll take care of him.
7: Coroner will be in tomorrow, Alec.
9: All right. I'll just check him in and wait for the coroner.
7: That's right.
9: Come on, let's get out of here. John Doe. Always bothers me when they bring them in. When they're not identified, they end up in Potter's Field. Seems to me a feller's soul just don't rest right when he's buried in Potter's Field as John Doe. I suppose when the names are read off, he'll know which one to answer to, and it'll be all right. But until then, I just can't see how his soul could rest peaceful. Now, let's see now. And you'll take number 9 place. There, John Doe, number 9.
4: John Doe, number 9.
9: What?
4: John Doe, number 9.
9: Who's talking? I must be hearing things. This place always did have strange echoes. Maybe the souls had got separated from their bodies too quick. I hope someone claims you, John Doe, number 9.
3: I, Stanley Creighton, now John Doe number 9, destined for Potter's Field, to rest among the nameless. Hardin Wilgen saw to it that identification was impossible. Hardin Wilgen. I thought he was my friend. My friend. I know now that he never intended to share the proceeds of the invention with me. He was just waiting until I had it perfected. How was I to know when he handed me the drink that afternoon a month ago that it was the first step toward Potter's Field? It was in the little shack in Coldman Swamp where he'd gone for privacy. Wilgen said...
6: Nearly finished, Stanley?
3: Yes, Wilgen. And it's going to work this time. It's going to work.
6: Good.
3: What have you been doing in the kitchen?
6: Just mixing up a little celebration drink.
3: You chemists are always mixing up some new concoction.
6: Well, here, stop a moment and try it.
3: All right. Smell good while you were making it.
6: It is good.
3: Hmm. It is at that. What is it?
6: Made mostly of herbs that grow around the cabin here.
3: Swell. Now, hold your breath. I'm all ready to try the unit. You hook those two connections to the battery while I get the thermometer attached. X goes to the positive terminal. Where's that ammeter? Yes, here it is. Ready?
6: Ready.
3: Connections tight?
6: As tight as the clamps will hold.
3: We're ready, then. I'll switch it on.
6: Motor's running perfectly.
3: Yes. Watch the thermometer. It's taking a nosedive already.
6: Down 15 degrees.
3: And look at the ammeter. The motor's drawing less than 3 amps of current.
6: The experiment is successful, then?
3: Of course it's successful. The unit will completely cool an automobile in less than half an hour, and will keep it cool as long as needed. The motor draws less than 3 amps. That's less than a car radio.
6: The unit can be run off the car battery indefinitely?
3: Of course it can. All the battery needs is normal charging. Hardin, the Wilgen-Creighton unit is ready for the market.
6: The Wilgen unit. Let's drink on it.
3: Our fortunes are made. Wilgen, we're rich. Of course we'll drink on it. Bring on your witch's brew.
6: That's a good name for it, Stanley.
3: In case the motors we've planned and you won't hear a sound from it.
6: Here we are, Stanley. To riches and easy living.
3: To the successful marketing of the Wilgen-Creighton unit. And then... on to more inventions. Hey, you'll have to tell me how you make that drink. It has a bitter taste that I like.
6: Yes, I'll tell you. Stanley, are you sure the unit is perfect?
3: Wilgen, I'd stake my life on its perfect performance.
6: That's a high stake.
3: That's how sure I am that it will do the work.
6: The next thing is to get the necessary patents.
3: You have all the papers, haven't you?
6: Yes.
3: Why don't we draw them up now?
6: Why not wait till the morning? We'll do that first thing.
3: All right. I feel a little sleepy.
6: Do you?
3: I think I'll turn in a few minutes.
6: Might be a good idea. I'm not very sleepy. I think I'll sit up a while.
3: That drink seems to have gone to my head.
6: In what way? How do you feel?
3: Very dizzy. My head feels very heavy.
6: Not as heavy as it will feel in a few more minutes.
3: What do you mean? Is it supposed to work that way?
6: Yes. It is supposed to work that way.
3: Why do you say it that way? Stare at me the way you do.
6: The witch's brew. That was a good name you gave the drink.
3: Don't you feel dizzy, too?
6: No. I didn't drink it.
3: Didn't drink it?
6: No. The witch's brew.
3: Why are you staring at me that way? Wilgen, you haven't...
6: Yes, I have. I've poisoned you.
3: You devil.
6: Try to get at me. Try to use your limbs.
3: I can't.
6: Your head's getting heavier.
3: Why did you do this?
6: Whose money is going to market this invention? Mine.
3: You wouldn't have anything to market but for me.
6: And whose solution are you using in the freezer?
3: I told you what mixture to use.
6: The Wilgen unit is going to make a fortune. The Wilgen unit. Not the Wilgen-Creighton unit.
3: Wilgen, don't do this. Give me an antidote.
6: There's no antidote known.
3: I wouldn't if I could.
6: I'll go away. I won't lay any claim to the invention. For heaven's sake, don't kill me just to get it all for yourself.
3: You'll go away. I've made sure of that.
6: Wilkin, I can hardly see you. Give me an antidote. Save my life. You can't be so inhuman.
3: The poison is made from two common herbs that grow here in the swamp. It's been known for centuries. In 24 hours, there will be no trace of it left in your body. With all identification marks removed from your clothes, and no relatives to come sticking in their noses.
6: That was convenient, Stanley, you not having any relatives.
3: Go ahead, writhe. In a few moments, when the poison is ready to overpower the heart, you will jump like a jack-in-a-box. They will find your body in a swamp, Stanley, near a spot I know of where the ground is hard. Won't leave footprints. Kick. Go on, kick. This was the only sure way. This unit is going to make me a fortune, and I'm not going to share it.
6: It's over.
3: He's dead. No one will ever know who he is or how he died. Life is going to be easy now. Riches, luxury. I'm safe. They'll never trace this to me. They won't know who he is. Got to get him out of here. Drag him outside, then see if I can lift him. Got to get out of here. Got to get out of here.
8: Got to get out of here. John Doe, number 9. Got to get out of here.
9: I don't like this making the rounds in the morgue at night. Never did. Somehow I like it less tonight. Too many echoes in this room tonight. What was that?
8: Got to get out of here.
9: Too many echoes of lost souls in a morgue. It's number 9. I swear, I saw his hand move. It is moving. It is. It raised his head up and looked at me. Number 9 is getting up out of his coffin.
8: Got to get out of here.
9: Talking. I hear him playing. Help! Help!
8: John Doe, number 9, got to get out of here. Got to get out of here. John Doe, number 9, got to get out of here. John Doe.
4: Dead man gets up off the slab in the morgue and is now wandering through the city streets. Where is he going? What is he going to do? The hermit will tell you before the night is done.
7: Now, the hermit again.
4: John Doe, number 9, wanders through the streets. Those who pass don't realize they've seen a dead man walking by them. It is now mid-morning. The skies are overcast, and in the summer gloom, John Doe approaches a certain building. Listen.
11: Take me up, please. John Doe, number 9.
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11: I know. 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
7: What's the matter with that guy?
5: 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Just a moment. I'll have to look it up. I'll call you back in a few moments, Mr. Andrews. Yes, sir. What did you wish?
11: Hardin Wilgen.
5: This is the Hardin Wilgen Company.
11: I want to see Hardin Wilgen.
5: Whom shall I say is calling?
11: John Doe.
5: What's this?
11: I am called John Doe. Mr. Wilgen knows me. He knows me.
5: What did you wish to see Mr. Wilgen about?
11: The Wilgen unit.
5: Just a moment, then. I'll call Mr. Wilgen and find out if he can see you. Mr. Wilgen and Mr. Doe... Wait a minute, sir. You can't go into his office yet. Oh, look. Look, there's that man. He walked right through the door. He didn't open the door. He walked right through it. Help! Someone come here and help. Oh, help. Everything's getting black.
6: Help. Grace. Hello, hello. What's wrong with that girl? Who wants me, did you say?
11: John Doe, number 9.
6: What?
11: I want you, Wilgen. I, John Doe, number 9. You remember John Doe, number 9, don't you, Wilgen?
6: Stanley. Stanley Creighton.
11: I am John Doe, number 9.
6: For a moment, I thought you were Stanley Creighton. You look like Stanley Creighton.
11: John Doe, now. Number 9.
6: How did you get in here? What do you want?
11: You. Hardin Wilgen. I want you.
6: Get out of here. Get out of my office. Who are you?
11: You know me, Wilgen. You remember the witch's brew?
6: Stanley.
11: You remember now.
6: Stanley Creighton is dead. You're an imposter.
11: No
6: Get out.
11: Longer am I Stanley Creighton. You saw to that. I'm John Doe, number 9. My residence is the morgue. My resting place, a cold slab of marble.
6: Get out of my sight.
11: Look at my hands in the daylight, Wilgen. They're turning black. The blood is drained from my body.
6: Go stop!
11: Look. Look, Wilgen. See? Here is the long slash on my body. The autopsy revealed no poison. You were right. Your crime was clever. You reckoned with everything but me.
6: Get away!
11: It'll do you no good to call for help, Wilgen. You've come face to face with me. Your face is white hot now, too. Like mine. Your heart is burning with fear. Your time on earth is almost drained away.
6: Help!
11: Your mouth is dry and parched, Wilgen. You feel dizzy.
6: No.
11: Try to use your limbs. You can't. A glass of water sitting in front of you. You need water.
6: Yes.
11: Drink it, Wilgen, drink. Wasn't water, Wilgen. Poison.
6: What?
11: You hear me? Poison. You have drunk poison.
6: Oh, help! Help! I'm choking. I can't breathe.
11: You'll speak no more. It's all over, Wilgen. You reckoned with everything but John Doe and death. I, John Doe, number 9. My work is done. John Doe, number 9. John Doe, number 9. John Doe, number
12: 9. I found her just like this, Doc, lying on the floor.
13: She just fainted, that's all. She'll be all right in a moment.
12: I thought I heard someone call help. Sounded like it came from the Wiggins Company, so I ran in and found her lying on the floor. Then I ran down to your office, Doc.
13: Oh. Well, she's going to be all right. Take a drink of this, please.
12: Oh, help. She was calling help.
5: Help.
12: That's what she's saying now.
5: Mr. Wilgen. Mr. Wilgen.
13: What about Mr. Wilgen?
5: A man who said his name was John Doe walked right through the door.
14: walked through it. I saw him.
15: He what?
14: Don't you understand? He wasn't real. He vanished through the door into the office.
13: Is this Mr. Wilkins' private office?
14: Yes. He vanished through his door.
13: I guess I'd better find out from Mr. Wilkins what this is all about. Mr. Wilkins. Pardon me, Mr. Wilkins, but...
15: Wait. What's wrong here?
13: Come in here, quickly.
12: What's wrong, Doc?
13: Mr. Wilkins is... The man is dead.
12: Dead?
13: Dead.
14: The man. The strange-looking man. He walked through the door, came in here and killed Mr. Wilkins.
13: There are no wounds. Must have been his heart. I have never seen such a look on anyone's face before. He died in horror. Terrible horror.
16: I can't stand this place, Alec. And it's worse at night.
17: You think I like it after all that's happened?
16: What are you bringing me back for?
17: I just gotta see. I gotta see.
16: You talk like a wild man.
17: I think I'm losing my mind. Here. We're going to look at him.
16: Who is it?
17: You remember. John Doe, number 9.
16: Yeah, I remember.
17: He's lying here quiet now. Like all the dead lie. Sometimes... You think you can see him breathing?
16: Oh, cut it, Alec.
17: I heard him. I heard him speak. I saw him move last night. I saw it.
16: You know, you're plain nuts.
17: Is that so? Well, listen, you saw the evening paper, didn't you?
16: Sure, I saw it.
17: You read about Hardin Wilkins, didn't you?
16: Yeah, I read it. Died in his office today.
17: Sure he did. The coroner says it was just a case of heart attack. No signs of murder.
16: Yeah. What are you talking about? They didn't bring the body of Hardin Wilkins to the morgue.
17: No. But you read about the girl in his office, didn't you? How she says a strange-looking fellow came in the Wilkin company, said his name was John Doe, and how he walked right through the door. They say she was seeing things.
16: Well, what about it?
17: And listen, you know what I think? It was this John Doe. Him. Lying here. He walked into that office.
16: Alec, you are crazy.
17: Crazy, am I?
16: Dead bodies lying in morgues. Well, they don't get up and walk out in the streets.
17: You don't think they do. No one thinks so. But me, I think so. Now I do. I tell you, I saw this John Doe number 9 move on the slab last night. I heard him speak. I've always said a man buried as John Doe didn't rest easy in his grave.
16: I want to get out of here.
17: This one didn't rest easy. Even before we put him in the potter's field. It's like he really didn't die at all. And look at him now. Lying here. Quiet. Quiet and somehow peaceful. You know... He even looks different than he did last night. Sort of like he had gone to sleep in death.

0: John Doe does rest peacefully now. Yes, his work is done. John Doe, number 9, even scores with Hardin Wilkins. Turn on your lights. Turn them on. I'll be back. Pleasant dreams.
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1: There it is, Sebastian.
0: Sonar beam indicating contact frequency Gamma 4. 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
1: Right, Wilson. 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Professor Sebastian reporting to Bureau of Astral Research and Statistics. Our geological and atmospheric findings will be ready on tape recordings at time of arrival. Anthropological findings, as usual. That is all.
2: Anthropological findings, as usual.
1: Well, love that. Committee? It's too bad about them. We can't find intelligent life where there isn't any.
2: No, only signs of the once was life on almost every one of those cold, dead worlds.
1: What's that?
2: Robot directional alarm.
1: Directional?
2: We'll swing you off our course.
1: Well, then that'd be. You're sitting right there at the controls, corrected.
2: What do you think I'm trying to do? That's no good.
1: What do you mean? What's no good?
2: The controls. The dials and directional rockets are working fine. Something's wrong outside. We're not traveling in free space.
1: That's impossible.
2: Is it? This is that vibration. It's caught in some kind of whirlpool, a space whirlpool.
1: Light. What happened to the light?
2: Listen, what

0: You all right?
1: I think so. I'm weak and my head is spinning, but...
0: Well, what happened, Wilson? The lights, the vibration...
1: All I know is we blacked out.
0: Both of us. Yeah, but what was it? What caused it?
1: I don't know. Whatever it was, we passed through it safely and the ship's unharmed. There's only one trouble, Professor.
0: Trouble?
1: I can't contact Earth. I've been trying for hours. Nothing.
0: Are you sure you're beaming the signal in the right direction? You said our controls weren't working.
1: They're working perfectly now. I'll check out bearings again. Turn on the Sigma Wave Telescope.
0: Right.
1: All right. Now, let's see. There's the Great Horn Galaxy that we just left. Beyond that, at 20 degrees, the 12 gaseous galaxies, the star of the outer circle. And down below, the bright medium formation, our own solar system, the North Star.
0: Wait a minute.
1: What is it? But it just can't be.
0: Oh, for heaven's sake, Wilson, what a...
1: The sky is wrong, Sebastian.
0: You mad?
1: Am I? Well, all right, you tell me. Go on, look for yourself. Where's Mater's comet?
0: Mater's comet? Well, it's right there, but... No, it's gone. It's not there.
1: You're darn right, it's not there. And there are other things wrong with that sky. The constellations are all twisted up. Halley's Comet is back where it must have been a few thousand years ago. Sebastian, I've got it. That sky. That sky is the sky of about 5,000 years ago.
0: But how can that be? What does it mean?
1: It means we've been knocked out of our own time orbit. We've been hurled 5,000 years back into the past.
0: The whirlpool thrust us away.
1: Whirlpool. It was the Universal Space-Time Conversion Center where all the orbits of space and time converge. Like the spokes of a wheel. Only we came out on the wrong spoke. When we get back to Earth, Sebastian, if my calculations are correct, we will be in Egypt in the year 3000 B.C. That's it, Sebastian. Throw the landing alarm. Strap yourself in. Say your prayers. We're going to crash land in less than 30 seconds.

0: right. It's coming all wrong. Sebastian! I can't move. My arms. My legs. Sebastian!
1: I'm here, Wilson, only a few feet away. In the shadow of the rocket exhaust tube.
0: I'm chained. Chained hand and foot. There's a stake driven to the ground. I can't...
1: And there's no use struggling, Wilson. I'm chained, too.
0: We'll die here in this desert. Look, the buzzards are starting to circle over us. Help! Help!
1: Take your strength. If anyone heard you, they wouldn't understand. You only frighten them. Someone will come. The one who bound us in these chains.
0: You're out of your mind. You talk as though you know where we are. Why we're bound.
1: I do, Wilson. You were right. We're in the great burial grounds of Egypt. The royal graveyard of Giza.
0: Giza? Giza? Are you mad? Where are the pyramids, the pharaohs? Where is the tomb of Khufu? Where is the Sphinx?
1: They haven't been built yet, Wilson. Now there are only limestone crags, 20 miles of them, towering to the heavens. Don't you understand? You are right. This is Egypt.
0: These chains, Sebastian, look at them.
1: Gold. Of course, they're gold. Our chains are fashioned of solid gold because we're in the age of gold, sometime around the year 3000 B.C. You're the scientist. You said yourself the sky looks as it must have 5,000 years ago before the exodus of the Israelites from Egypt. Oh, there. Sun's rising and there's someone coming toward us.
0: I must be insane. We both must be. Sure, something went wrong when we hit the space-time tunnel. The instrument panel showed it, but to have really been thrust back 5,000 years... Sebastian, that creature coming toward us,
1: an Egyptian... An Egyptian off a vase in a museum. The hair falling over the ears.

0: drive me to the door. 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There's no need to crack the whip. Your wish is our desire. We are messengers of Osiris and the sun god, Ra.
1: You're wasting your time, Sebastian. He doesn't hear. He can't talk. This man's a deaf mute.
0: But he's unlocked the chains. He's most

0: Watson. 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And those vases with the lotus flowers and ebony and gold. This is an archaeologist's dream of heaven. We must be in the great house.
1: Your deaf mute isn't interested in archaeologist's heaven. You better keep walking quietly.
0: The great house. Palace of the Pharaohs. Even if we die here, it'll have been worthwhile. Just to...
1: Tukanasau.
0: I don't know what that one said, but the whip's clear enough. Follow him through that door. But that's the throne room. I've seen pictures of it reproduced from paintings on pyramid walls. And that tall one with a great gold ring on his left hand, the green basalt scarab on his breast, is the Pharaoh. Stand erect, Sebastian. Look at them, so we're gods.
1: You're no actor, neither am I, but you've 1 ounce of drama in your soul. Now's the time to use it. Get in our 2,000+100 gadgets.
0: He's getting up. Is the voice blender set?
1: Yes, I need a moment to sort of warm it up. It'll overcome the language barrier it always has. Walk slowly, very slowly, toward him, man. Talk with dignity.
2: Noble Pharaoh, we come to you as messengers of the sun god Ra, and Osiris, god of fields and of the rivers. Our ways are the ways of the gods, and we bring you miracles of life and life after death.
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5: Listen, O Pharaoh, and our words will be understood by you. And yours by us. Speak to us, O Pharaoh.
3: And Kolifa asks that you tell us from whence your great sky bird comes.
5: The gods have sent us, Kolifa. Before we speak again, strike the chains from our wrists that our thoughts may be of peace and understanding.
3: So be it. Vizier, Tukan, strike the bonds. Remove the bonds from the wrists of the strangers. They have spoken in a strange tongue that is not ours, nor yet the tongue of Babylonia and Assyria, and yet the words have meaning.
5: Even as your words, O Pharaoh, have meaning for us.
3: Why have you come within our gates, strangers?
5: We know not why, O Pharaoh. The will of the god Ra is strange and unpredictable. Our course was charted without our knowledge. The great skybird that brought us here lies upon the sands of Giza, tired from the journey. We must return at once to care for it.
3: Let food and water be brought to the skybird that it may be refreshed. Prepare baths of oil and precious spices and fresh shifts of linen for the strangers. I, Kolifa, Pharaoh of all Egypt, bid you welcome to the land of the Nile and invite you to rest before you return to the great bird. Tukan.
1: Tukan awaits the royal command.
3: Let the high priest prepare a feast for the sun god Ra and his messengers. Lead them to their chambers now, that they may bathe and rest. I, Kolifa, have spoken.

0: disoriented at the space-time terminal. 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
1: If, for heaven's sake, man, if we're not here, where in heaven's name do you think we are? Now, I'm not a physical scientist, but I am an archaeologist, so I must believe it. I see an artifact, and I can place the civilization of the century. Well, impossible or not, this place is Egypt in 3000 B.C. And the name Potiphar is the name of an Egyptian pharaoh of distinction who ruled about that time. Now, finish wrapping yourself in that linen tunic. There's a whole band serenading us.
2: The grand vizier, Tukar.
3: King Potiphar sits beside the pool of the palace garden and awaits you. We are honored, Tukar. If you will lead us, we will follow. Through this portal, along this path.
0: The gods have been good to Egypt, Tukar. Your linens and gold, your tapestries and sculptures are beyond compare.
3: Our quarrel is not with the gods. We have enemies abroad. There are those who say Egypt must strike out. Pharaoh rests upon his royal couch. He plays with the lilies of the pool, and always his eyes are upon his queen. She is there beside him. I leave you now.
4: But come closer, emissaries of the gods. Approach the royal presence. Queen Hispatu wishes to gaze upon you.
2: How fair their skin. How like gold their hair shines in the sun. I've never seen eyes so blue, nor men so stalwart.
0: Nor we, a queen, so beautiful.
4: Have you rested well, messengers of Ra? What of the gods of Egypt have in store? No warning. Why are the brasses sounded? What new tragedy has struck the house of Potiphar?
2: Nay, for the second time since the moon was in its infancy, the tomb of your mother desecrated, the sacred vessels of life after death, the Ushabti destroyed by those who will not let her rest in peace. And now, this...
4: Tukang! Grand Vizier Tukang, O King! My tongue is rooted. My throat distressed. The brass sound. What new misfortune, Tukang? Speak to me, Vizier, or I will have that

0: of all Egypt, command you, my soldiers and slaves, to search the bulrushes and the riverbeds and fields and houses. My son must be found, alive or dead. Bring me back the flesh of my flesh, the prince who is the last of the line of Khalifah. I, Khalifah, king of Egypt, issue this warning. For those who have robbed the grave of the dead queen, my mother, those who have robbed the cradle of my son, the living prince, the penalty is death without burial. Death for all eternity. I have spoken.
1: See how the lily flows upon the bosom of the Nile. The body of my child may be feeding them.
0: You are messengers of the gods. You have said so. You have magic far beyond the powers of the court magicians. The instrument that makes your speech and ours intelligible to each other. The great bird that carries you through the heavens. These are miracles beyond the dreams of even a pharaoh. You must use this magic.
2: Even to the gods, O Pharaoh, there are some things that are not possible. Our magic cannot find your son.
1: He is so little, stranger, with great dark eyes and trust in his heart.
2: Egypt is vast, Your Majesty. There is nothing we can do to help you, even though our hearts too bleed for the little prince, perhaps. Yes, perhaps. We may fail, King Khalifah. We may rouse false hopes and leave your spirit even more troubled than it is now, but there is a machine which rests in our flying bird, our spaceship.
3: Machine was
2: the audio wave amplifier. Suppose we try it, Sebastian. There's just a chance.
3: Audio wave detector.
0: Your words fall on ears that do not comprehend.
2: They cannot, O sir, for this is magic that reaches forward into time, forward into the vast infinity of the future. But the machine whereof I speak...
0: Then it must be brought here at once. Listen to me, strangers, messenger of Ra and Osiris. Thrice the house of Khalifah has been struck. The grave of the queen, my mother, has been defiled by grave robbers. I have but lately eluded death from a dagger in the dark. And now, my son, my little prince, if you find the prince, I will make the gods offerings of electrum and gold, jewels and linen beyond compare. I will erect a temple...
2: Yes, yes, Pharaoh, but we must not let the shadow of the sundial pass another segment. The machine must be brought here at once.

0: which the foul deed was done.
1: This is the cradle in which the little prince slept.
0: And there beyond the cedar doors where the guards were slain, I too conned his ear.
2: But the prince is gone now. Why do you tarry here while his abductors take him beyond our reach?
3: It is here, O Pharaoh, with this magic device that the miracle must be performed. For it is in this very chamber that we shall hear the words of the conspirators.
0: There is no sound here save the drone of your
3: amplifier.
0: Amplifier?
3: Have you ever stood upon the banks of the River Nile, O Pharaoh, and tossed a pebble into the water?
0: Yes, yes, many times.
3: You've seen the waves which it produces move out in ever-widening circles. The waves become fainter and fainter until at last the naked eye cannot see them.
0: Yes, yes.
3: But the motion is still there. The invisible ripples keep spreading through the water, even until the great river flows into the sea.
0: I do not understand. How shall this recall my son?
3: The spoken word, O Pharaoh, like the pebble in the water, produces waves in the air which spread in ever-widening circles and finally become too weak to be heard by the naked ear. But this magic device, Kulipa, can give new strength to the waves and make them audible.

0: Listen, another voice.
1: The child. Silence the child quickly, lest the other guards hear him. You know what is to be done now. Good. When all has been carried out according to plan, we will meet in the Tomobantia. Make haste now and leave before we are discovered.
2: Desecrate the tomb of the dead.
0: Whoever would dare steal the child of the great Pharaoh.
3: Any man who defiles a sacred tomb is struck dead.
0: Nevertheless, if you want to find your son, that is where we must go.
4: The wise men from the skies do not know, Excellency, that there is no access to the tomb of Bartisha, that its entrance has been sealed secretly for all eternity so that the living may not disturb the dead.
0: I will find an opening, Caulifar. The miracles of the great bird are not exhausted. Send the deaf-mute Ankimon with me to show me the tomb. And I will force it to yield its secret.
4: But you cannot!
2: Let it be so! And may the god Ra smile upon you.
0: What are you up to, Wilson? How are you going to get through a mountain of limestone?
2: You'll see, my lad, because you're coming with me.
0: See where it's hollow and where it's not.
2: Percussion on a mountain?
0: That's exactly what I'm doing. Only instead of tapping with my fingers to find the hollow cave beyond the entrance, I'm hitting the surface of this rock with a radar beam. If I come to a hollow spot, well, I'll be able... Sebastian, listen.
2: Sounds different.
0: It is different. This is it, Sebastian. This boulder is the gateway to the tomb of Bartisha. Signal the deaf-mute to come over. We'll need his slaves to move it. And then I'm going in.
2: You mean we're going in?
0: One of us has to stay out here to organize a rescue party just in case anything happens. I'll keep in touch with you on the shortwave.
2: Here comes the deaf-mute Ankimon. Better show him what you want.
0: Here, you! All of you! Like this! Yes, that's the idea. Ready, Sebastian? One. Two.
2: Patu was frightened and hungry, but now he rests.

0: We feast tonight and banquet. The little prince is saved. But tomorrow, vengeance! Messengers of the gods, listen to me. Your great bird lies in the fields of Giza beside the Nile, poised for flight. But before you depart, you must hear this. Three times have they struck the house of Caulifar. Three times they have failed. Next time...
1: There will be no next time, O Pharaoh. You will destroy the plague upon your house with your own hand.
0: How can I destroy an enemy I do not know?
1: The enemy is known to me, Pharaoh. He is within your gates. He feasts with you. He sits at your banquet table and eats your food, even as he plots your death. No, do not lift that goblet to your lips.
2: Sebastian, have you gone mad? We're ready to leave. The ship's repaired. You'll ruin everything.
1: Vizier.
3: Yes, messenger of Ra.
1: Drink the wine from the goblet the Pharaoh holds.
3: The fruit of the grape is forbidden to Toucan, O son of Osiris.
0: No, stranger. You are in error. The Vizier Toucan is my trusted friend, my advisor.
1: Then let him prove it by drinking the wine. You see, he dare not, Caulifar, for he knows that the wine is poisoned.
0: Drink the wine, Toucan, my noble friend. Prove your innocence. Drink.
3: No, I dare not.
0: You know the penalty for treason. Drink from that goblet, Vizier, my friend, my noble counselor.
3: No, I cannot. Do not kill me. Do not kill me. I was dead.
1: Take him away. Remove him from my sight. And when he is dead, let no stone mark the place where his worthless soul is buried.
2: Great heavens, Sebastian, I'm floored. How did you do it?
4: Do what?
2: Spot that vizier as the poisoner. How did you know there was poison in the goblet?
4: I saw the vizier put something in it.
2: Yes, but how did you know it was poison?
4: I'm an archaeologist, Wilson, a student of history. Don't you see? I knew there was a pharaoh called Caulifar. I knew an attempt was made to poison him, and the attempt failed. So I kept my eyes open and spotted the vizier. I read all about it in a book. A book that won't be published until 5,000 years from now.

0: not leave us. Rest with us longer.
1: Must you leave us, sons of Osiris? You have rendered us much service with your feats of magic. These jewels and gold are but a small token of our gratitude.
2: We must leave Kolefar. It is written in the stars. The gods grow impatient for our return.
3: Already the wheels that turn our spaceship are impatient for flight.
4: The bird is eager to rise.
1: We find your great bird strange and exciting. What is the picture painted in bold colors upon the side?
3: It is a symbol, Pharaoh. It is called the Sphinx.
1: Sphinx? Sphinx? That is an Egyptian word. I must examine the picture more closely. Strange. Most strange. That bird comes to the Garden of the Gods and rests upon the sands of Giza. And yet, look upon the picture you call the Sphinx. The body is that of a crouching lion, but the head...
0: The head, my lord, is your head. The features, the face...
1: It is an omen from the gods. I, Kolefar, decree that upon this very spot in Giza, which guards the river Nile, there shall be carved from this mountain a statue complete in every detail, an exact copy of the picture upon the stranger's great bird. The head shall be my head, the eyes brooding and distant, and the body that of a crouching lion. The statue shall be called the Sphinx.

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4: Oh, oh, there goes the toaster.
2: In the year 2104, a fleet of research cruisers were launched into space. 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What you are about to hear took place live, 4 years ago, 70,000 light-years from home.
4: Well, I'd love to. What time?
5: Oh, whenever you're free, just pop over.
2: Thursday, August the 14th.
4: I'll fix it tonight. I mean, you can't keep with a broken bed pot, can you?
5: Oh, thanks, Stuart.
2: The crew have been in space now for 6.5 years.
4: Shall I bring a bottle?
5: I was thinking just your tool bag.
6: Okay, people, gather round. I know it's been a tough few weeks for you guys, what with the rest of the fleet exploding, but trust me, Chief Engineer Jackson is troubleshooting the systems to see it doesn't happen to us. Eh, Jackson?
4: Just we could make a night of it.
6: Jackson?
4: What? Oh, yeah. Yes, I know what I'm doing, sir.
6: 16 years now, I've never lost a ship yet, so let's all push our worries under the carpet. With that in mind, I've organised a little cheese and wine in my cabin at 8. I hope to see you all there.
4: Actually, I've got an appointment.
6: Refusals will not be accepted.
7: No, I'm a bit busy.
6: And may, in fact, incur a court-martial.
2: After recent events, it is essential that Captain Gordon Taylor preserve crew morale. Today, he has a little help.
6: Oh, we've got mail.
2: Mail is transmitted from Earth once a month as a series of electronic radio pulses. 2 years later, it reaches the ship, where it is reconstituted as paper correspondence by the onboard computer.
6: Oh, Kate, like clockwork. Where would I be without these little reminders of her love? To know she's there, waiting for me, keeping the hearthrug warm.
7: She must be getting pretty bored on that hearthrug, sir.
6: Oh, no, she'd wait for eternity. See, look, I'm waiting for you, keeping hearthrug warm, blah, blah, blah, blah, blah, eternity. Ah, yes.
5: Have you got anything nice, Stuart?
4: Just a P-45 from your last job and an old bank statement.
5: I've got news from Mum and Dad. Mum's been washing the floor. Dad's having a slice of fruitcake before putting the bins out. Oh, isn't that sweet?
7: It's 2 years out of date. They're probably dead by now.
5: Melissa?
7: Daddy probably slipped on the wet floor, never got to the bins. Tragic.
5: Just because you haven't got mail, no need to spoil it for everyone else.
4: Hey, Clive 55, you've got some post here.
8: What?
7: Clive 55's got mail?
5: Go on, Clive. Open it up.
2: After the death of Clive 88 last week, Clive 55 is now the last remaining of 137 identical clone brothers, born in a lab outside Warrington. A loner with no family, he rarely receives mail.
8: Well, I really don't. Perhaps it's from the science board. Dear Clive, just to say, I love you, Mummy. Karen.
5: That's so sweet. Isn't that sweet?
8: Did you send this, Karen?
5: No, of course not. It's from your mum.
8: My mum was a test tube.
5: Oh, that's so clever of her.
8: Karen?
5: Oh, I'm sorry, Clive. But I thought if I made up a letter and popped it in the system, you'd feel less left out. What with having no friends, all your brothers dead. I wanted you to know you're not all alone.
8: Thanks.
6: Hold on. There's more. Looks like official Federation mail. Oh, stand back. That's for me. Captain's mail for the captain of the ship. Me, mind.
7: Shall I read it for you, sir?
6: Thank you.
4: Do I need to do anything, or am I all right?
7: Well, sir.
4: Is it bad news?
7: Very bad, sir. It's so serious, I think you might have to cancel the cheese and wine.
2: Yay! Episode 3004. Monster.
9: This isn't good, Clyde 55.
2: Captain Taylor has taken his medical scientist for a private chat, accompanied by Security Chief Melissa Patterson.
10: The implications of this are horribly serious. Read it carefully. I mean, look at that big fat logo on the paper. This is very, very serious stuff.
2: Police Freedom and Security Inc. have ordered the immediate arrest of Clive 55.
8: What do you want me to say?
10: Well, I want you to tell me that these allegations are a tissue of lies. That you didn't systematically murder all the other 136 of your brothers.
8: I didn't, sir.
10: The evidence is compelling, Clive 55. This is fratricide on a massive scale.
8: A lot of my brothers just fell over things.
10: Fell over things?
8: Yes, which led to their deaths.
10: What sort of things?
8: Trains, cars, sometimes cliffs. We're all very accident-prone, us Clives.
7: Clive 49, found dead in a restaurant toilet after a spot of lunch with Clive 55, an axe in the back of his head.
8: He fell over on the axe.
10: God, do you take me for a fool?
8: He was never good on his feet, Clive 49. Nearly garrotted himself ice skating. It was only a matter of time.
10: Okay, fair enough. That's good enough for me. Run along before I change.
7: Sir, you can't just let him go. We need evidence to prove he's innocent. Until then, I'm afraid he's guilty. As security chief on board, I demand you set a precedent. A short, sharp slap, and then lock him up.
10: Damn it, Patterson, you're right. Ow. There's the slap. Right. Lock him up and throw away the key.
7: Yes, sir.
8: Captain, could I just remind you, for the last 4 years I've been working on some rather exciting research.
10: I'm afraid the world of hair science will have to wait.
8: No, it's bigger than that, sir. I'm very close to being able to fold space. Look, I take a sheet of paper. I draw two dots, one at the top, one at the bottom. If we fold the paper in half, the dots are suddenly right next to each other. See?
10: Very good, Doctor. Show me an origami giraffe, and I'd say that your years of research have been worthwhile, but...
8: You misunderstand. This sheet of paper represents space. The dots are locations on opposite sides of the universe. If we could fold space like this, then suddenly you could travel millions of light years in an instant.
10: Go on.
8: No, that's it. Travelling millions of light years in an instant. This is revolutionary, sir. If we could crack this one, think how good it would look. There'd definitely be a fleet commendation for you, sir.
7: It's a bluff, sir.
10: How close are you?
8: On the brink. I'd hate to stop now.
10: You've got it all written down?
8: All documented, sir.
10: Well, you don't become a captain without knowing a little about everything. Clive 55, I'll take over the research while you're...
8: Sir, I really...
10: I've used a Bunsen burner before. Trust me, I'm your captain. Take him away, Patterson.
7: Sir, come on.
2: For the foreseeable future, the crew's search for new life is at an end. 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
8: Please! No! Anything but that!
7: Shut up and get in, you big baby!
2: But there is a problem. All third-generation deluxe spaceships are built open plan to foster crew integration and the sharing of ideas. Locking someone up is not easy. Whilst fire doors separate zones, Federation policy stipulates no locks. Melissa Patterson's solution is not popular.
5: Oh, this isn't fair. Nobody's been in the hole for years. Think of all the bacteria that might have built up.
7: Well, let's just hope it's friendly.
5: Why can't he just stay in my quarters and help me with the plants? That community service...
11: What was that?
12: Sometimes when I'm in the engine room, I've heard moans and screams.
11: Actually, I'd rather not. There's something down there. Something we can't understand.
5: Don't worry, Clive. I'll think of a way to prove you're innocent.
7: Get him there.
11: Whatever happened to lawyers? Unfair trials?
7: No, well, you should have thought of that before becoming suspected of multiple murder.
2: No monitoring equipment was installed in the hold. Clive's experiences of incarceration, therefore, go unrecorded. 1 week later, life on board the Invincible carries on as normal.
13: You really are far
2: On level 2, the ship's chronically malfunctioning robot continues to circuit the corridor, locked in a loop of early 20th century swing. Whilst in the lab, Captain Gordon Taylor furthers Clive's groundbreaking work.
10: Right. Yes, and now, if we turn this corner down and slot it through, what do we have? An origami frog.
7: Are you sure you know what you're doing, sir?
10: Why? Doesn't it look like a frog?
7: No. I'm just saying, folding paper to folding space. It's quite a leap, isn't it?
10: Understand the principle and the rest will follow.
7: Do you understand the principle, sir?
10: Of course. You need only look at this jellyfish I made earlier. Clive, you see, could only fold paper in half. I've taken it further. I've given it a spongy head, a texture. Think of the possibilities of travelling the entire universe, not just from A to B in seconds, but travelling it all over the jellyfish.
7: Yes, sir.
10: Now, Patterson, pop yourself in the absorption chamber and let's see what happens.
7: Oh, sir, I really don't think that's a question.
2: Meanwhile, in the accommodation wing, Karen and Stuart find themselves in a compromising position.
5: Thanks so much for doing this. I'm sure you've much more important things to do.
4: Not really. These Series 3 ships pretty much run themselves. Incredible piece of engineering.
5: Any idea why the others exploded?
4: No, I haven't. Here, if you sit... That's it. Now, give it a go. What these bed pods really need is regular maintenance.
5: I should get you over more often.
4: Yeah, you should.
5: Oh.
4: Mind out.
5: Oh.
2: Stuart and Karen are playing a dangerous game. With crews living together for years on end, fleet regulations forbid physical intimacy of any kind. The unappealing, ill-fitting bodysuits which make up regulation uniform are a powerful deterrent. As is the threat of court-martial for those who transgress.
4: Well, that should do it.
5: Oh, have you finished?
4: Yep. Is there anything else I can do?
5: Well, there is something we could do.
4: Yeah?
5: Work out a way to prove his innocence.
4: Who?
5: Clive 55. There's no way he did those things, not Clive.
4: Yeah, we can do that in a minute. You've got a big heart, Karen. That's why I like you.
5: Oh, Stuart.
4: Sorry. Button's very sensitive.
5: Stuart, we can't do this.
4: Why not?
5: You're a really lovely fella, but... Oh,
4: because it's against fleet regulations?
5: Yes. No, not really. I don't think I'm really over my ex. Not just yet.
4: Your ex?
5: Yes. We split up the day we left Earth.
4: That was 6 years ago.
5: I know, but these things take time, Stuart.
4: What was his name?
5: Trevor. Oh, I miss him. I miss saying his little nickname.
4: What was it?
5: Trev. We were engaged. But I didn't want him waiting. I think I broke his heart.
4: Oh, come on, Karen. He's on the other side of the universe. You've got to move on.
5: Do you think?
4: Of course. Anyway, he's never going to know. Nobody will ever know.
5: Oh, Stuart.
4: Karen.
5: Oh, my God. They know. Oh, they know everything.
4: No, it's not us. It's the ship. It's exploding!
2: Both of them are wrong. There's been an accident in the lab, and Melissa Patterson is seriously hurt.
10: What happened, sir?
6: Well, Patterson volunteered to go into the absorption chamber. Then I went to turn up the pressure.
10: And it exploded?
6: No. I knocked over the Bunsen burner, and that set fire to my origami. And the blaze spread, and before I knew it, the chamber was on fire. Then it exploded.
7: Bloody useless. Call yourself captain.
6: I think she's delirious.
5: She still looks great, though, even when she's a broken heap. How do you do it, Melissa?
4: Captain, we need Clive 55.
6: Oh, no, I can't do that. Clive 55's under arrest.
4: Forget regulations, sir. Melissa needs a doctor. Now.
2: Stuart Jackson is right. And Captain Taylor has no choice but to retrieve his medical scientist from the hold.
6: Okay, people, we can relax. He's here.
5: Thank God.
6: As you can see, Doctor, she's not looking good. What's your prognosis?
13: A funny man, growling in my ear. Glowing ears. So much hair. Stinky man. Deeply ugly, stinky thing.
6: Okay. See what you can do.
7: Actually, I'm feeling much better now.
5: Oh, calm down, Melissa. Dr. Clive's here. He knows what he's doing, don't you, Dr. Clive?
13: Breath like a sewer.
6: Groans. Silly
13: dirty thing. He...
7: Oh, he's dribbling on me.
6: Patterson, I'm the captain, and I'm ordering you to calm down and relax. You're dying, and Clive is the only one who could save you, okay?
7: Okay, sir.
6: Over to you, Doctor.
13: He whispers to me in the darkness. He's a little furball. He tells me I'm guilty.
7: Stay away from me, or I'll lunge it in your face.
12: Look out, she's got a weapon.
7: No.
13: She's got armory in every crevice, that woman.
12: Look! They're only trying to help.
7: I don't want help. I want drugs. Strong drugs.
5: Only the ship's doctor can prescribe painkillers. Clyde 55, do I have your permission?
13: Drugs. Oh, yes, drugs for everybody. The only way to stop the pain. The thing will get us all in the end.
6: I think that's a yes. Good.
8: Clive, mate, what will get us in the end? What do you want about?
13: The thing. The thing will get us. Go down there. You'll see.
6: Okay. Okay, we'll deal with that in a mo. In the meantime, your arm, please, Melissa.
5: Injection ready!
8: Would the buttocks be better?
6: Oh, right. Doctor, over to you. I think that's your department.
2: After injecting a huge dose of painkillers into Melissa Patterson's chin, Chief Medical Officer Clive 55 is space-cuffed to his own operating table. 6 p.m., and the captain orders an exploratory party to assemble at the hold.
13: Just standing on my fingers.
5: Oh, I'm going to be sick.
4: Don't worry. It's only the smell of waste and radiation built up over the years and forming crusty layers of dripping green phlegm oozing from the walls that makes you feel like that.
5: All right.
7: Let me go first, sir.
5: Woo-hoo!
6: Thank you, Patterson.
8: Sir, she's drugged to the eyeballs. Look at her. Spinning her face off on planet Gargar.
6: Well, that's exactly why she should go first. In a combat situation, awareness of what you're doing can be disastrous.
8: What the hell is that?
6: Set guns on stun. Are you sure that was stun, Patterson?
7: Stun, shock, or you want it, I've got it.
14: It's been so long. I'm afraid of the light.
5: Whatever you are, we don't want to hurt you.
14: You wouldn't hurt me, my lost lady. My petit pois.
5: Petit pois?
6: What is this beast that haunts us in the darkness of the hold?
4: Whatever it is, it's got a sore throat.
7: Come on, let's smack his ass!
3: You think that people would have had enough of silly love songs? I look around me and I see it isn't so. Oh, no. Some people want to fill the world with silly love songs. Well, what's wrong with that?
5: I know that voice. That song.
3: I'd like to know. Cause here I go again. I love you.
7: All right. Enough namby-pamby nonsense. Come out and reveal yourself.
4: No, mate, not like that. Cover yourself up. What are you, anyway?
14: I've come for my...
3: I've come for my girl. That's better. Karen, it's me. It's your little baby Karen.
5: Trevor!
4: Trevor?
2: It seems Karen's ex, Trevor Johnson, an advertising salesman from Watford, stowed away on board the Really Invincible shortly before takeoff. Now the mystery of the creature in the hold has been solved, Clive 55 regains his composure and takes Trevor to the lab for analysis.
5: Trevor? Is it really you?
13: If I clear some of this facial hair and then wipe away some of the excess fluid, you can see that...
5: It is you! Trevor! Trev!
15: It's good to see you.
5: It's good to see you. What are you doing here, Trev?
15: I need to talk. You broke up with me so fast.
5: It's for your own good.
15: I found my way on board, but I got shut in the hold. I was trapped. It's been 6 years.
5: Oh, well, you're out now.
16: Thank you for entering me.
6: So, this is the creature in the dark that's been haunting us for so long, nauseating our souls. Trevor, isn't it?
15: Yes, it is, but my friends call me Trev.
6: No wonder you were freaked out, Doctor.
7: He doesn't scrub up well, does he?
8: Oh, he's amazing, sir. He survived by drinking irradiated water dripping from the cooling system and by eating, waste dripping from the...
6: Yeah, from 6 years?
8: Yes, sir. Hence the pallid skin tone, the physical mutations.
6: So, that extra foot, that's new, is it, Karen?
5: Yes, sir. Trevor had two when I knew him.
6: Good Lord! Look at his ears.
5: No, the ears are the same, sir.
6: Oh. Well, listen up, Trev. I should be angry, you stowing away on board like that, but I admire your spirit. You are following your heart, and that takes guts. You are now free to have the run of the ship, and are cordially invited to a welcoming cheese and wine tonight in my cabin.
5: Oh,
8: I'm a bit busy tonight, sir.
6: You're not invited, Clive 55. You're still under arrest.
5: You're not putting him back in the hold.
6: Well, fleet regulations...
5: But we need him! What if there's another accident? Who's going to look after Trevor?
7: Surely you are, Karen. He's your boyfriend.
5: He's not my... I mean, he...
6: Oh, you've opened a can of worms there, Patterson. See you all at 8.
7: This is hell.
15: I'm having quite a good time. Come on, Karen, let's dance.
5: Oh, no, I don't think... No.
15: Oh, come here, it'll be like old times.
5: Oh, well.
6: Jesus, Dick, Jackson?
17: No, thank you, sir.
6: Oh, I'm a romantic fool, but seeing those two reminds me of Kate. We'll do some dancing when I get back.
15: Hold my hand, Karen.
5: No, I'm worried it's going to come off.
17: I thought physical intimacy wasn't allowed on board, sir.
6: I have a good mind to lift the ban, Jackson. Poor man deserves it, what he's been through.
17: You're not serious, sir.
6: Oh, look at them. They're in love. There's a blushing glow about them.
17: With all respect, sir, she's embarrassed and he's irradiated.
6: I hope you're not jealous, Jackson.
17: I'm not jealous, sir.
6: Well, what are you doing, Jackson?
2: In an effort to attract Karen's attention, Stuart Jackson takes to the dance floor and demonstrates some of his moves. The gambit pays off.
5: Do that one when you spin on your head!
6: What, this one?
5: Oh, that's great!
15: Are you trying to move in on my woman?
6: No, and she's not your woman.
15: What, she's yours, is she?
6: No, she's her own woman, and I think she'd rather dance with me.
5: Stuart, don't.
15: What, is there something wrong with my dancing?
6: Yeah, you've got two left feet, that's what.
5: Stuart!
15: Do you want to make something of it?
6: Yeah, do you?
15: Okay, then.
6: Right.
15: Right,
6: come on then.
2: Captain Taylor's cheese and wine has degenerated into something altogether worse. Fleet regulations forbid violence on board, and drugged-up security chief Melissa Patterson knows she has to act quickly.
6: Thank you, Patterson. Jackson, I'm shocked by this. We're here to welcome our guest, and you behave like a child. Frankly, I'm at a loss what to do.
7: You need to set an example,
6: sir. I need to set an example.
7: Throw him in the hold, sir.
6: I need to throw you in the hold. Let you cool down.
5: You can't put everybody in the hold, Captain. The ship can't run itself.
6: I'm the captain. I know how to run this ship.
5: Well, if he's going in the hold, I'm going in the hold.
15: Karen?
5: I'm sorry, Trevor, but I don't agree with what's going on.
6: Are you questioning my judgment, Karen?
5: Yes, sir.
7: Throw her in the hold, sir.
5: I'm going in the hold. Come on, Stuart.
6: Well, where are you going, Patterson?
7: I'm going to the hold, sir. You'll need someone to see they don't get up to anything.
6: But you'll miss the rest of the party.
7: It's a sacrifice, sir, but I have to do my duty to the fleet.
6: Cheesy stick, Trev?
2: With all his crew in the hold, Captain Gordon Taylor must run the ship alone. He's been a ship's captain for 16 years, which makes it 16 years since he actually flew one. Later that night, as the really invincible approaches a meteor cloud, he has only lovesick stowaway Trevor Johnson and the malfunctioning robot for support.
6: Okay, I need some feedback here, people. Okay, thanks.
15: Captain, it's a bad sign, isn't it? I come up after 6 years and she goes straight down. Oh, do you think it's a hint?
6: There's no time for that right now, Trev, okay?
4: Ooh, that's a lot of buttons. What the hell does that mean?
15: Oh, I think you've got mail.
4: Oh, there's no time for that either. Ever navigated a ship through a storm of rock, Trev?
15: No.
4: Want to give it a try?
15: I'll sell advertising space.
2: It is a critical time. Captain Gordon Taylor must think quickly if he is to avoid losing a ship for the first time in his life. His actions are swift and decisive.
6: Come on! Up you come.
18: What? All of us?
6: All of you.
18: 55 as well?
6: Yes.
2: He has learnt two important lessons. Firstly, that a captain is nothing without his crew. And secondly, that things you don't like are generally best swept under the carpet.
6: In you go, Trev. I think it's for the best.
15: Karen, is this what you want too?
5: I think so.
15: Just tell me, is it my hair? Too much of it on my fingers?
5: No, I just think I need closure. I need to live my life and you need to live yours.
15: Is it because you don't fancy me anymore?
5: No. Of course I still fancy you.
15: It's not because of my sewage breath, bad skin and rotten limbs.
5: No, no. It's just we're different people now. I've changed and you've changed.
15: Well, I'd better be getting back down then.
5: Okay. You won't get lonely down there on your own.
15: Oh, no, no. I've got lots of friends. I'll be all right. I talk to them in the dark. Make up different voices. Eat my own fingers. I'll be all right.
5: That's nice. Thanks for being so understanding, Trev.
15: No problem.
6: You did the right thing, Karen. Okay, let's get this mission back on track.
7: Would you like me to read your mail, sir? It's from the Federation.
6: Oh, yes, sir. How exciting. Oh, brings out my goose pimples. Goodness, it's got a big fat logo on it. Do I need to do anything, or am I all right?
7: It's from Police Freedom and Security, Inc. Oh. It appears, sir, we're to ignore the previous arrest warrant.
6: Oh, let me see. Oh, well, it appears, Clive 55, you are an innocent man.
19: I am.
6: Apparently, they've uncovered a fatal flaw in the genetic makeup of you and your brothers. It says here you all suffer from a gene known as dodgy gene.
19: Dodgy what?
5: Dodgy gene.
7: Dodgy shite.
6: Yeah, exactly. You're all genetically programmed to have unfortunate accidents. It seems the entire Warrington clone batch had this problem. So, you're off the hook. You're free to walk about. Uncuff him. Watch your step.
19: Thank you, sir.
6: And you can have your research back, Clive 55. I'm bored with folding space. I mean, look at it. There's loads of it. Look. Look, Jackson.
17: Yes, sir. I can see. Oh,
6: look, look. There's more of it over there. Loads of it.
19: Thank you, Karen.
5: What for?
19: For popping that in the post.
5: Oh, well, I knew you were innocent anyway, Clive 55. Why would you murder all the brothers?
19: Actually, it's Clive. No numbers, it's just me now. Just Clive.
6: I think once coordinates are set, we should gather in my quarters for a spot of music therapy. How does that sound?
5: Oh,
6: help us relax. And help drown out the screen.
2: And so a stressful day comes to an end, and coordinates are set for Omega Centauri.
6: Okay, everyone?
20: Instruments ready? Now it's a challenging piece, but don't be afraid of it. 1, 2, 3, 2, 2, 3. Good. Don't pretend to do it, Stuart. Keep up, Clive. Keep up.
2: The crew of the Really Invincible try to forget their troubles as they head deeper into unforgiving, uncharted space. Alone. In The Spaceship, Captain Gordon Taylor was played by James Fleet, Karen Trex by Rosie Cavallero, Stuart Jackson by Paul Barnhill, Clive 55 by Neil Warhurst, and Melissa Patterson by Emily Joyce. Trevor was Rob Hasty, and the narrator was Nick Bolton. The Spaceship is written by Paul Barnhill and Neil Warhurst, and the director is Sally Abens.
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0: Quiet, please. Quiet, please.

0: Shut up. Why can't people let me alone?
1: Yeah? This is Hank Viscardi.
0: Hello, Hank. How are you today?
1: Where's your script?
0: Oh, I've just got 3 more pages to go. I'll get it into you this afternoon.
1: Well, be sure you do, will you? We're sitting here waiting for it.
0: Don't worry, Hank. I'll get it in all right.
1: No kidding now. We've got to have it today.
0: All right, you'll get it.
1: Okay. I'll wait for you.
0: All right, I'll see you. Yeah, I'll see you. See if I get an idea. Got no more idea than a rabbit. Page 1. Yeah, that's a start. Let me see. What I need's a character. Character, character. Come on, character.
2: $3.
0: No, I haven't got $3. What do you want $3 for?
2: The milkman. You had some money last night.
0: Well, I got 80 cents.
2: Thanks.
0: Listen, Ruthie, give me an idea for a character.
2: I haven't got any ideas for characters. Haven't you really got $3? He's been here twice.
0: Give him a check. What I want's a character for this script.
2: The only one I can think of now is the milkman. You get to work.
0: Yeah. Get to work. Sure, if I get a character, I'll get to work.

0: Doggone it, I must be going. No, I didn't write that. How did that get on that paper? Bring me to life. I didn't write that. No, I did. Ruth! Ruthie! Hey, Ruthie!
1: What's the matter?
0: Ruthie, come here. Come here, quick.
1: What's the matter with you?
0: Come here, look at my typewriter.
1: Well, what about it?
0: Well, look, look what's on the paper.
1: Bring me to life. What's strange about that?
0: Well, I didn't write it.
1: What? Are you...
0: Look, look. See what it's doing? Underlining those words.
1: How are you doing that?
0: I'm not, I tell you. Look, I said I didn't write it, and the typewriter just said, no, I did.
1: Well, who is it?
0: I don't... C-H-A-R-A-C-T-E-R. Character.
1: Now, look. This is a gag of some kind. How are you doing
0: this? I tell you, it isn't a gag. That typewriter's haunted.
1: This is impossible now, I tell you.
0: It is, huh? Well, look at it.
1: Bring me to life.
0: You see?
1: All right, smart guy. It's a great trick. How do you do it?
0: Ruth, I swear to... I swear I'm not doing it.
1: You are, too.
0: Look, now, wait. Wait a minute. I'll go way over here, and you'll see. Now, it'll write. It'll write. Watch now.
1: I knew it was a gag. Listen, I've got housework to do. Now, you go on and get that script written.
0: Oh, darn it, Ruth, I have to think up a character first. There it goes again.
1: It says me, me, me, me, me. All right, there's your character. Write about him.
0: Do you really suppose that...
1: Now, look, darling. I've been married to a writer long enough to believe almost anything. I don't know how this is done, but it's worth trying, isn't it?
0: Well, I don't like to monkey with things like that.
1: Oh, don't be silly.
0: Well, it's... Wait a minute. It's one thing to write about supernatural things. It's... Well, it's another to experience them.
1: Huh. You've always been wishing you had a typewriter that'd do your scripts for you. Now you got it. Go ahead.
0: Well, yes, but... how do I know who this is?
1: Who?
0: Well, this character or whatever he is.
1: Well, you decide. You bring him to life. Go ahead.
0: Who should he be?
1: Well, a pirate?
0: I don't know anything about pirates. What?
1: It says, I do. Go ahead.
0: I don't like it.
1: Go ahead. Unless this is a gag.
0: It's no gag.
1: Right.
0: Well. It was a dark and stormy night. What's that?
1: Sounds like thunder. There's a storm coming up.
0: My gosh, does this thing control the weather, too?
1: Go on. Write some more. This is getting interesting.
0: Well,

0: nothing's happening.
1: What did you write?
0: Here, read it.
1: The pirate ship scudded through the roaring wave, all her sails straining under the howling wind. Do you smell anything?
0: Smell? Yeah, I sure do. It smells like the ocean. Go on. Read some more, Ruth. I think I know how this works now.
1: Well, what do you mean?
0: I think you have to read it to make it happen.
1: Well, you read it then.
0: No, you.
1: I don't want to read it. I'm scared.
0: I don't like it either.
1: Look.

0: typewriter.
1: It says, read it.
0: Well?
1: Well, Captain Jabez Thorne, Scourge of the Spanish Main. Scourge of the Spanish Main slowly climbed the steps of the companionway. Companionway?
0: There's somebody coming up the stairs.
1: You know there aren't any stairs in this house.
0: Oh, read some more.
1: And flung open the door. He gazed on the wild scene for a second and drew his cutlass. What's that?
0: My Swedish crystal vase.
1: It fell down.
0: He knocked it off with that cutlass or whatever it is. That vase cost $42.
1: Well, I couldn't help it, honey.
0: You do something about it. Oh, my beautiful vase. And there isn't another one like it in the world.
1: Well, what can I do? For gosh sakes, honey, I can't help. Wait a minute. Wait. He returned the cutlass to its scabbard. You see?
0: That doesn't bring back my vase.
1: Well, listen. He turned to the beautiful girl at his side.
0: Hey, don't read that.
1: And put out his arm.
0: Oh! What? Hands!
1: What? What's the matter?
0: Hands! Great big hands! Oh!
1: Ruth! What's happening? Ruth!
0: Somebody kissed

0: Well, my friends, that all happened a week ago. Sure, it really happened. No, I haven't got any explanation for it. All I know is that that stuff appeared on my typewriter. All the other things happened just the way you've heard them. And Ruth made the pirate disappear when she tore up the sheet of paper. All I know is it gave me a good idea for a story about a pirate, and I wrote it. People thought it was swell. And here it is, deadline time again, and me without an idea again, and any minute that Hank Viscardi will be on that phone again asking for my script. You see? Getting psychic. So, okay. Hello, Hank.
1: How did you know it was me?
0: I always know when it's script day. I've only got about 3 pages to go, Hank.
1: When do I get it?
0: Tomorrow morning for sure.
1: Okay. See that you do.
0: Okay, Hank. You'll get it. You'll get it. Here we go again. Here we go again. What do I write about this time? Oh, no. No, not about pirates again. Now, let me think. No, that's not for me. I don't like love stories. Mm-mm. No, no. People don't want war stories. How about a whodunit? A crime story. A murderer. Detective. Spies, maybe. Calling all cars. Yeah, maybe I could do that. No, awful lot of whodunits on the networks, though. Oh, well. One more won't hurt him. Let's go. Now for a character. Character. I wonder. Wait a minute. Wait a minute.
2: Ruth. Ruthie.
0: Just wanted to be sure she's asleep after the way she murdered my pirate. You know, this could turn out to be a great racket. Have your characters write your stories for them. The only thing is, you have to be careful what I put down on paper. Don't want to find myself getting choked to death by somebody I brought to life. Hey! Hey, what am I saying? Well, let's see what happens. Page one. You know, you don't have to believe this, friends. I'm not so sure I believe it either, even though I've been mixed up with supernatural stories for so long, I guess I'm a sucker for them. Maybe all that didn't happen. Maybe Ruthie and I dreamed it. The only thing is, 2 people don't usually dream the same dream at the same time, you know. And that Swedish crystal vase of hers is sure busted. You know, I didn't do it. Okay, hypnotism, maybe. Okay, hypnotism or something. And I'm going to try it again. Sure, just for laughs. But we'll see who'll do the laughing, huh? Me or you? Well, how's your imagination? Mine's all right, thank you. So shut up a minute while I try this, huh? Let's keep quiet and let's see what happens, okay? Hey. Hey, character. Character. Come on, character. Come on, character. What? No, I did that. It wasn't the character. I just wrote, "Are you there?" Let's see if he answers. Come on, character. I need a story. You helped me the other day, character. Help me now. Come on, come on. Come to life. Character, you hear me? Come on, pal, I need help. Don't be mad at me. pilot. Romantic guy. Well, a soldier. Well, a detective. So I'm a chump. So I can't pull a character out of the air like that. Okay. So go on and laugh. I'm sorry. And if you were sitting around waiting in the country at this time of night, all alone, your wife sound asleep, and this is the only light in the house, and you've got to write a supernatural story before morning. Well, try it sometime, Frank. So just keep quiet and let me try to work, huh? You got nothing to do but listen to the radio. How'd you like to have to write those things you listen to, huh? In the middle of the night. All alone by yourself. Okay. Quiet, please.

0: Yeah, listen to this. I am alone. I am alone in a great dark house with only the weird wail of the wind and the whispering willows. You think that's too much alliteration? Weird wail of wind, whispering willows. I kind of like it. In the whispering willows to keep me somber company. That's okay, huh? Maybe I'll get a story yet. Just keep quiet. I sure wish that character would give me a hand, though. Now, what could happen to a guy sitting here like I am? Let's see. What could happen? Could be a ghost? Nah, no ghost chains clanking and stuff, corny sound effects. No. A burglar. Well, burglar might be good. I wouldn't know what to do about a burglar, though. We haven't got anything worth stealing around here. Besides, burglars are kind of corny, too, aren't they? You know, you always think of a fat guy in a mask with an old-fashioned dark lantern and a bag over his shoulder. Like those fellas that draw on codgers. What's the name of the fellow that does it? Larry Reynolds? The big fat guy and the little old one. Now, burglars are funny. Burglars are out. Well, what then? Who'd come sneaking into your house in the middle of the night? Let's see. Hey, what about an escaped convict? An escaped convict, that'd be all right, wouldn't it? Uh-huh. You could do a lot of things with an escaped convict. Guy's wife asleep. You know, a desperate character. I could have left the door unlocked. He could have sneaked in. I'd never know it. They could be looking over my shoulder right now. Hey, stop that! Scare myself to death. Hey, this'll be all right. This'll be all right. He could have sneaked into Ruthie's room. Oh, did I wake you, Ruthie? Oh, I'm sorry, talking to myself. Ruth! Ruth! What's the matter, darling? Where's the light?
1: Never mind the light, mister. And you shut up right now. I said shut up. Quiet now. Stop it, and I won't hurt you. Now stop.
2: You hurt my husband.
1: He'll be all right now. Just keep quiet a minute.
2: Who are you?
1: Ma'am, I just crashed out of the big house, as they say in the movies.
2: I am
1: an escaped convict, ma'am. And for your information, I am a pretty desperate escaped convict. Where's your husband keep his clothes?
2: What?
1: I'm still wearing the clothes the state thoughtfully provides for convicted murderers, ma'am, and they're rather conspicuous. I need a change. Which is his closet?
2: You killed him?
1: No, ma'am, I didn't kill him, but I may do that yet if I don't get a little cooperation out of you.
2: Oh, let me out.
1: Now, you just sit there and tell me where to find his other suit. Where's the light? You're very pretty.
2: Let me go to my husband.
1: No, darling, no. I got other plans for you. Is this his closet? Yes. Nice little suit. Yeah, I like this one. Yeah. A little on the large side for me, but you can shut your eyes while I change. I'll need a shirt, too.
2: What are you going to do?
1: Well, I'll tell you. First, I'm going to get into this nice, new, oversized suit of clothes.
2: Oh, let me see if he's all right.
1: Sorry. Nice shirt. Sorry, no, I don't think he's dead. And even if he is, he can't hang me more than once, you know.
2: Please.
1: Be still. I said be still. Listen, ma'am, don't be misled because I'm treating you nicely. I am really a very rough person. You might have read about me in the papers.
2: Oh, please, won't you?
1: No. Shut up or I'll have to shut you up.
2: What are you...
1: Soon as I get these clothes adjusted, I'm going to leave here, ma'am.
2: Well, then can I...
1: And I'm going to take you with me.
2: No.
1: You see, they're out after me already, and they want me pretty badly. They have rifles and shotguns, ma'am, and they won't hesitate to use them. That is, unless there's a lady present. You see? Now... Now, a necktie.
2: You're not...
1: Shh. Please. Nice tie, this. Very nice. You see, if I might be so crude, I intend to take you along for a kind of shield, ma'am.
2: Oh.
1: The boys won't shoot, you understand, if there's a possibility of putting a bullet through you. So I suggest you get up and get a coat or something. It's getting quite a lot cooler out. I said get up.
2: I won't.
1: Ma'am, you better.
2: Oh, please let me see my husband.
1: I told you he'd be all right. And if you're a good girl, you might get back to him one of these days. If you're not, does your husband wear hats? If you're not, you might not. Come on. Get up.
2: I won't.
0: I suppose it was Ruth screaming that brought me back through the darkness to a kind of semi-consciousness. The light was still on in their room. I could hear them talking.
1: He's still out cold, ma'am.
0: I kept my eyes shut. I don't know why. I suppose I ought to have got up and helped Ruth, but I was still pretty groggy. I just lay there. I could hear them.
1: Come on, ma'am. I haven't got much time to wait.
2: I'm not going.
0: I got my eyes open just a little then, and I could see Ruth with her heavy coat thrown around her, and he had her by the hand, and he was pulling her toward the door.
1: Come on.
2: No.
1: Come on.
0: Seemed to be a long time before I could get up on one elbow. My head hurt. I wasn't sure what happened. Ruth was gone. Who was the man I saw dragging her away? I tried to think. Finally, the fog cleared away enough so I could figure out what to do. It seemed hours later that I got to my feet. I staggered out to the other room where I'd been working at my typewriter. I should do something I knew. But what should I do? My mind wouldn't work. I wanted to go after them, but something stopped me. Something wouldn't let me go. I didn't know what it was. Something was making a noise through the ringing in my ears. What was it? And at last I recognized the sound. It was my typewriter. I fell down as I staggered across to it. I crawled the rest of the way. Forced myself to look at the paper. The keys were tapping away. And slowly, painfully, I read the words. Bring me to life. Bring me to life. Bring who to life? Me, said the typewriter. Me. And at last, my pirate. Come on, pirate. And the typewriter clacked away. Hurry, it said. Painfully, oh, so painfully, I got one hand on the keyboard. The letters were blurred. When I found them, the pirate comes in, draws cutlass, sees enemy, goes to rescue through French window, pursues enemy frightened, white nose, rescue coming, pirate raises cutlass. Yeah, I'm on bail now. On bail. It was pretty hard to explain a dead man wearing my clothes in my garage. Dead from the wicked, slashing blows of a great sword, a cutlass. Hard to explain. It's impossible. You believe it? I believe it. Ruth believes it. And that's the whole story. Thanks, character. Good night, character.

0: You have listened to Bring Me to Life, a Quiet Please story written and directed by Willis Cooper. The man who talked to you was Ernest Chappell.
1: Dan Ruth was played by Helen Marcy. Walter Black was the murderer. The man on the telephone was Warren Bryan. The music was composed and played by Gene Parazzo. And the character? And now for a word about next week's Quiet Please. Here is our writer-director, Willis Cooper.
0: Next week's story is called A Mile High and a Mile Deep. It's a story about the copper mines in the mountains above Butte, Montana, and the people who work there.
1: And so, until next week at this time, I am quietly yours, Ernest Chappell.

We had a party last night. 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
1: Feeling zero.

0: Speed, Clint, and Barney, disguised as tourists, are traveling to Leopoldville in the Belgian Congo, hoping to surprise the octopus there. Meantime, the criminal learns of their coming, and suspecting that he is too late to stop them before they reach Leopoldville, plans to destroy them there. Before that, he plans the disappearance of Mrs. Buchanan, wife of the missing investor of the Atlantean Syndicate, so that she will be unable to give the secret police aid. The boys are now in the jungle camp of the little train line running between Matadi and Leopoldville. Clint and Barney are in their quarters, trying to reach Carlos in the Sahara by short wave. Meantime, Speed goes outside to listen to the jungle noises, and drawn away from the house by his dog's excitement, finds himself face to face with a full-grown leopard.
1: Clint, Barney, help me with Lucky! Come quick and bring your gun! Help!
2: Lucky, where are you?
3: Somebody put the lights on! Put the lights on!
1: Look out, Lucky! Had a dog stay out of his way!
2: Speed!
1: Here I am, Clint! They put the lights on! Wow, what a big leopard.
2: Back away from the Speed. Come over here so you'll be out of range.
3: Yeah, I got my sights on him.
1: Wait, don't shoot Lucky. Hey, Lucky, come here, boy.
2: The dog's clear. Now's your chance, bud.
3: Okay.
1: You got him, Barney. Got him with your first shot.
3: Sure, one shot, Dunlap. That's me. And now pardon me while I sit down a minute.
1: What's the matter, Barney? Are your knees weak?
3: Weak? When I think how close you came to playing a harp, kid. Clint, what are we going to do about this mug?
4: Plenty. Speed, you come with me.
1: Oh, Clint, can't I stay and see the leopard close?
4: No, you've already been too close to it. You've caused too much trouble. Come along now. Get back into our quarters.
1: Okay. Hey, Lucky. Here, boy.
3: Whatever possessed you to leave the porch, Speed? We told you not to, remember?
1: I just went down the steps to get out of the light so as I could see the jungle better, Barney. Then Lucky dashed away from me, and I went after him. First thing I knew, there was the leopard with Lucky fighting him.
3: Yeah, there was the leopard. And I lose 5 years of my life hearing you yell for help.
1: Gosh, Clint, I'm sorry I caused all this trouble.
4: I thought you knew better than to disobey orders by this time, Speed. Past experience should have taught you that. In here now.
1: I wouldn't have done it if Lucky hadn't run off, Clint. I never stopped to thinking. Clint, look who's standing there.
4: What? Tinker?
1: Yeah, the kid who you made up to look like me and left in a Kano jail.
3: But he can't be here. We barely arrived ourselves and we flew here.
4: Shut the door, Speed.
1: Sure.
4: Tinker, is that really you?
5: Yes, Your Excellency. And the blessings of Allah on you. And you, Mr. Dunlap. And you, Speed Gibson.
3: Now I know I have to sit down. This is all too much for me.
1: How did you get here, Kinka? And why?
5: Have I your permission to tell my story?
4: Please do, Kinka.
5: His Highness, the Emir of Kano, sent me here as a messenger of ill tidings. The criminal you seek, the octopus, knows that you are not imprisoned in Kano, but on your way to Leopoldville.
4: How did the Emir learn this?
5: He heard a mysterious message over his box that speaks and listens.
1: His what?
4: The Emir's short wave set speed. Go on, Kinka.
5: His Highness heard your names mentioned, and from what was said, learned that our impersonations had gone for naught. So he sent me to warn you.
3: Why didn't he warn us by short wave?
5: He feared that the octopus might hear him as he heard the octopus, Your Excellency.
4: Good for the Emir. But how did you manage to reach us so quickly, Kinka?
5: One of the Foreign Legion pilots happened to be in Kano when His Excellency heard the disturbing message. This man flew with me in his plane to Matadi. From there I came by foot along the elephant trails in the jungle. If one knows how to follow them, it is swifter than the train.
4: Good boy. But you must be exhausted.
5: No, Your Excellency. I am happy to be in your service. And may I tell you more of this message His Highness heard?
4: More? Why, of course.
5: There was a mention of a Mrs. Buchanan, the wife of he who disappeared some time in the past.
4: What? You mean Buchanan?
5: Yes.
4: Well, that's the man we're looking for. I knew nothing of his wife.
1: Is she in Leopoldville?
5: Yes, Speed. And the octopus, fearing that you might question her and learn too much of her husband's business, has sent Walab, the murderer, to destroy her.
4: Great Scott, we've got to stop him somehow.
3: But how? That is in time. We won't reach Leopoldville until sometime tomorrow.
4: Now, let me think this out, Barney, and pipe down a minute, will you?
3: Okay, okay.
1: What's that?
5: My people, celebrating the death of the leopard, Speed Gibson.
1: Your people, Kinka? I thought you were a Nigerian.
5: I am. But I was born in Matadi and have lived in the Congo most of the years of my life. That is why I know the jungle so well. I have only been in Kano a little time.
1: Oh, Well, it was sure swell of you to come here and warn us. We were mighty surprised to see you when we came in.
5: I entered your abode secretly, lest there be spies of the octopus in the neighborhood. It was not difficult, since your trouble with the leopard drew everyone to that spot.
4: You're wise, Kinka. You could learn from this boy, Speed, in obeying orders at least.
1: I'm sorry about that leopard business, Clint. I'll think before I do anything next time.
4: I'll see that you do. You can't make any mistakes in Africa and live.
5: The leopard is the most dreaded of beasts, Speed Gibson. He is vindictive and will fight to the end. He will not escape should the opportunity offer, as the lion will. You are most fortunate to have escaped with your life.
1: I can thank Lucky for that. He went right for that big cat.
5: The Emir's dog? Blessed was the day that His Highness gave him to you, Speed Gibson. He must have foreseen your need of him.
1: Yeah, and I gave him the right name, too. He's sure been lucky for me.
3: Hey, kid, don't forget it was me that actually killed that leopard.
5: And for that, the tongues of the jungle shall cry your fame far and wide, Your Excellency.
3: This jungle sounds like an awful busy place to me. A guy can't have any privacy at all.
4: Kingham?
5: Yes, Your Excellency?
4: You say it did not take you long to come here from Matadi by foot?
5: That is true.
4: How about from here to Leopoldville?
5: An even shorter time, Your Excellency.
3: What are you figuring on, Clint?
4: I'm not waiting for that train tomorrow. I'm leaving this camp tonight, and with Kinka's guide, I'll reach Leopoldville long before dawn.
3: Yeah, huh? You mean you're going to walk there?
4: We'll have to go faster than the walk to reach there in time. How about it, Kinka? Are you too tired to make the journey?
5: No, Your Excellency. Am I really to have the honor of serving you further?
4: Well, if you can call it an honor, yes. I'll get you something to eat, and then we'll be off.
1: Us too, Clint?
4: No. You and Barney will continue on the train as before.
3: And how are we going to explain your absence?
4: I'll leave that to you, Barney. I'm concentrating on our trip to Leopoldville by foot.
3: Fine thing. How am I going to frame a story for you? Too bad I shot that leopard. He might have given you a swell alibi for disappearing.
4: With your genius for thinking up alibis, you won't have any trouble, Barney. But I've got to reach Mrs. Buchanan before this...
5: Wallab, Your Excellency.
4: Yes, thank you. This Wallab does. We've got to save that woman's life, Barney. And this is the only way we can do it. If we're not already too late.
1: You mean this Wallab might have gotten to her already, Clint?
4: There's that chance, Speed, but I doubt it. If he knows we're on our way to Leopoldville, he knows we're coming by train, and that the train doesn't reach there until tomorrow. The octopus will think he has plenty of time to get rid of Mrs. Buchanan before we arrive.
3: Go to it, boy. We'll take care of things here.
4: Yes, you attend to the baggage, Barney. Make sure it's all together when they break up camp tomorrow. Kink and I will be traveling light.
5: Please take a gun and ammunition along, Your Excellency. The jungle is dangerous at night for those who do not know it well.
4: Yes, Kinka, I know. Don't you worry, I'll be well prepared. But now to get you some food, and then we'll be off for Leopoldville and Mrs. Buchanan. Has Wallab started for Leopoldville yet?
6: Yes, Octopus Master. He should be there by now. He plans to approach Mrs. Buchanan early in the morning before the village is astir.
7: Good. Barlow and the others will not arrive until late in the day. And then it will be too late. Mrs. Buchanan shall have mysteriously disappeared.
6: What about the police themselves, Master? How are you going to deal with them?
7: I have a plan, Zabul. A plan that will not only destroy my enemies, but destroy them slowly and surely. So they will have time to realize that the octopus is master.
6: You seem very sure you will be able to destroy them.
7: Of course I am sure. I cannot fail this time. Clint Barlow must be destroyed if my plan of world conquest is to succeed.
6: Our operator at the Atlantean expedition has not succeeded in killing Carlos Del Valle yet. He made one attempt, but Del Valle escaped.
7: He did not suspect it.
6: Oh, no, no. Our operator made it appear an accident.
7: But Del Valle is shrewd. He ranks next to Barlow himself in the service. Once Barlow is attended to, I shall go to the Atlantean expedition myself and end Carlos Del Valle's career.
6: Master, do you think it's safe to remain here when the secret police are so near?
7: Yes, it is safe, Zabul. I've told you before that no matter how close they may come to my headquarters here in the jungle, they cannot find it, so cunningly is it hidden. I must be here to see Barlow die. I would not miss that for anything in the world.
6: How do you plan his destruction?
7: Time enough for that tomorrow, Zabul, after I am sure Mrs. Buchanan is out of the way.
6: Yes, Master.
7: Have you any further word from Kano? Did you ask our operator there why he gave me the wrong information about the secret police still being in prison, when in reality they were flying to the Congo?
6: Yes, he has since learned that Barlow disguised three of the Emir's subjects to resemble himself and the boy and Dunlop.
7: Disguise? Where are the impersonators now?
6: He did not say. Still in prison, perhaps.
7: Perhaps. Zabul, I'm uneasy. Call our operator in Leopoldville. Give him orders. Tell Wallab to go to the house of the Buchanan woman before dawn and do away with her. Before anyone else in the village sees him enter her house.
6: Do you think they might suspect something?
7: They might. And we must run no risk. When the secret police arrive there, they will run into a blank wall. Until I give them a clue, which will lead them to their destruction. But now, get that radio message to Wallab.

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0: This is Arch Obler bringing you another in our series of stories of the unusual. And once again, we caution you, these lights-out stories are definitely not for the timid soul. 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

0: That's what's wrong with the world today, money.
1: What are you talking about?
0: Say, look, Tony, ain't that the pretty boat?
1: Yeah, the devil with the boat. What do you say about money?
0: Hey, you said that money was what was wrong with the world. Fellas get a lot of money, and then they want more of it. They get that, and they want more, and pretty soon that's all they think about is money, money, money.
1: Yeah. What do you think about that?
0: Money.
1: So what are you talking about?
0: You don't understand, Tony.
1: Hey, you don't understand yourself. All the time you talk. Go away, let me alone.
0: No, no, Tony, don't get sore. I was only talking.
1: Yeah, that's what's wrong. It don't make no sense. Money's what's wrong with the world. You fool, you crazy in the head.
0: No, by Jiminy, I ain't crazy. I tell you, it ain't right. A man who works hard with his hands and don't think about money all the time can't have what he want to have.
1: What do you want to have, eh?
0: A farm, Tony. A little farm.
1: What do you say?
0: A little stock farm, someplace good, like Wisconsin or maybe Minnesota.
1: Wisconsin.
0: I say something funny, maybe?
1: A farm. That's funny.
0: That's not funny. For 13 years, I work on the ship, and I save my money for farm. I don't like the money. I just want a farm for my wife and my kids. And then...
1: Yeah, I know. Then in 29, the bank, she's go busting you back where you start. Eh, actually? Yeah,
0: I tell you, Tony, it ain't right. I work so hard, and my wife and my kids. They wait for me to bring the money to buy the farm so we could all be together.
1: Oh, shut up. I don't know why a smart guy like me wastes time with a dumbbell like you. Just because I work on the same ship with you don't mean I gotta listen to you shut off your mouth all the time.
0: But I've worked so hard.
1: So what? Your work could make man rich. It's a break. Yeah, a break. Oh, I'm the best deep water diver in the whole Pacific. So what? Never get a break, so I'm still eating a ship, a slap, and a walk in the docks.
0: Yeah, Tony, that's what I say. Someday, when a man works hard...
1: Oh, shut up. You don't know what you talk about. Gotta get a dough, big dough. And you can't get a big dough with work. Someday the break, she's gonna come my way. And then Tony's gonna be a big shot. Tony ain't gonna take nothing from nobody. I'll grab that dough any way I can get it.
0: No, Tony. Money that ain't honest don't make a feller happy.
1: You're lunkhead. Telling you when I get a chance, I'm gonna get that dough if I have to make the devil my brother. I tell you
2: what. All right, sailors, move on, move on. No bumming around the docks.
0: Yeah, officer, we go.
1: Fat belly.
2: What's that you said?
0: No, officer, he don't say nothing. That is Mr. Tony, officer. He's the best deep water diver in the whole Pacific.
2: Yeah? Well, if he said what I think he did, he's going to be doing all his diving in the can for about 30 minutes.
0: No, believe me, officer, Tony, he don't mean nothing what he says. He's a good man.
2: Shut up and get out of here, the both of you.
0: Come on, Tony.
2: And tell that big mouth diver friend of yours to get a job and dive out of town or I'll run him in.
1: Cut out his heart.
0: No, Tony, please. You come this way. We don't want no trouble.
1: Shoving me around. Me, Tony. Best man we ever put on a diving rig.
0: We go have something to eat, eh?
1: Shoving me around. Yeah. Money, she don't make no difference, eh?
0: But I didn't say that, Tony. I said that work.
1: Well, the devil will work. Money, that's what you gotta get. Any old way but get it. Gary and you, they eat out your hand. They kiss your feet.
0: Come on, Tony, in here. We get a cup of coffee.
1: That's what they say, dog eat dog. I'm telling you, sweet, me, I'm going to be the big dog. I tell them what to do.
0: Yeah, sure. Come on in, I pay. It's nice and warm.
1: Dump.
3: What are you going to have, boys?
0: 2 cups of coffee.
3: Well, maybe you like soups, eh? I got a nice hot soup.
0: No, we just want coffee, please.
1: And get the lead out of your pants.
3: Okay. 2 coffees.
1: So what do you want to do for us? Get the farm, eh, sweet?
0: Yeah, my wife, she won't...
1: Who cares about your wife? The farm.
0: For 13 years, I've worked...
3: Okay, here you are, boys. Nice coffee. There you are. Cashes, please.
0: Yeah.
3: Yeah, coffee, she's good when you're cold, eh?
0: Yeah.
3: You know, that guy was winning. He don't drink coffee tonight, I bet you, eh?
1: What guy?
3: Well, the guy was winning the sweeping stakes. You know, the seven sweeping stakes. What's the matter, don't you hear it?
1: Yes, well, so what's this guy blowing about?
3: Well, I'm telling you, the seven sweeping stakes. Everybody is buying tickets. $3,000 first prize, you betcha. He's in the papers, he's winning. Yeah, boy, he's a lucky guy.
1: So who cares? Give me some more coffee.
3: Okay, okay.
0: No, no, wait a minute, mister.
3: Yeah?
0: This fella that won, you say his name is in the paper?
3: Oh, yes, yeah, sure. Here, I got the paper here.
1: Get my coffee.
0: No, wait, Bonnie. I want to hear. Read it, mister.
3: Okay. He say, a winner, first prize is somebody who give the name of farmer.
0: Farmer. That's smart, Swens.
3: Tony, quick. Larry, he's sick.
4: Hey, that's my paper. Hey,
3: Tony, come on, quick, come on.
1: Hey, crazy square hat, wait for me. That's a... wait, you crazy fool. I'll smile you. Where you going?
3: Tony, hey, listen, it's me. Me.
1: Me what? What you say?
3: Former, that's the name I gave the man when I had a ticket. I'm rich, Tony. I can get the farm.
1: Yeah. You mean you?
3: Yeah.
1: What he says in there, you?
3: Yeah, Tony, me. I buy sweepstakes ticket long time ago. I mean, me. I mean, yeah.
1: Crazy. Crazy.
3: No, I tell you, I mean, look. Former, that's me. Tony, me. Oh, my wife, my kids, they'd be so happy.
1: No, wait. You ain't right.
3: Huh?
1: I mean, look, it's given over here.
3: Yeah.
1: Ticket number is 6933. You got that number?
3: Yeah, I give name former. I know I did.
1: But the ticket, where's the ticket?
3: Yeah.
1: You don't get away without the ticket.
3: Yeah, here. I put it in my pocket. No, she's not there. Wait.
1: Hold your pockets. Put them out. If you lost it, I'm a good.
3: No, I got it here. I got it, Tony.
1: Let me see.
3: No, please. 13 years, I wait.
1: What's the matter? You ain't going to hold it. I just want to look.
3: Look. 6933. You stuck it in the paper.
1: Yeah. You?
3: Yeah.
1: You did win.
3: Yeah, Tony, I win me. Oh, my honor. $3,000 and we wait so long.
1: $3,000.
3: I quit to see, Tony. By form. Oh, my honor, my kids and me, we be the happiest people in the whole world.
1: $3,000.
3: I buy the best farm in old Minnesota. Come on, Tony, I go get my money.
1: No, wait.
3: Huh?
1: Don't go now, it's pretty late.
3: But my money.
1: But no, I tell you, they be cross now. You better wait tomorrow.
3: No, I can't wait. 13 years I wait. I got to get money.
1: But they're going
3: to
1: be close at that. Yeah. Now, come on. We go on down dock and see what is the first boat.
3: Boat?
1: Sure. So right away tomorrow quick. When you get the door for the ticket, you catch a boat to home to the wife and the kids.
3: Yeah.
1: That'd be good, eh?
3: Oh, yeah, Tony, yeah. Oh, my friend, I'm going to be so happy. All my life I've worked so hard. And now... $3,000.
1: $3,000.
3: Tony, I give you what you need, Tony. You are my friend. I want you to have something, too.
1: Yeah. Yeah, well, come on. Let's get down to the dock.
3: Yeah, sure, Tony. Anything you say. We go look at the ships in the water. Then I get my farm. I won't get to see such things again, eh, Tony?
1: Yeah, no, of course not.
3: That policeman, I wish we meet him now, huh, Tony?
1: Well, what's the matter? Why you want the cop?
3: I'll show him we ain't no bombs anymore. $3,000 this ticket is for. By Yemeni, a man's no bomb with $3,000.
1: No. No, you bet your life is not.
0: Ah, the water, she look pretty.
1: Yeah. She's deep right here.
3: I don't care how deep the water is, as long as I'm on top.
1: You swim?
3: No, that's a funny thing, ain't it?
1: Yeah.
3: 14 years a sailor and I couldn't swim. Well, there's plenty of other fellas like me. And anyway, the man, he don't have to know how to swim to work a farm.
1: Ah, that water, she's so dark and pretty. Swenson.
3: Yeah?
1: Let me look at the ticket.
3: Take it?
1: Hey, sweeps there.
3: Oh, by Jimmy, you think maybe she ain't good, Tony, huh?
1: Yeah.
3: I know she's good. Right away, when I heard that fella say the former win, I know that's me. Hey, Tony, there it is. See, it's a former on it. That's me, see?
1: Lean over it a little bit there. I can't see.
3: Yeah, sure. You see the numbers? It says 6, 9... Tony. Tony, you...
1: Tony, what? My knife is shot you up good, my Swanson. So you can't swim, eh, Squad? Well, thank you for the last. There. Hey, what, Swenson? You forgot the sweepstakes, did you? Oh, okay, I collect for you, farmer. $3,000. At last, I get a break.

0: not.
1: I ain't afraid of no bus.
2: Excellent, pal.
1: Sure, I'm a great guy. Got plenty of dough and a hot spend. Did that, boys?
3: All right.
1: You make too much noise.
3: We wake up the bride, eh, Tony?
1: Don't you worry about the bride.
3: Tony, it's all right, eh?
1: So now you go home and let me go upstairs, eh? Maybe tomorrow night we go have some more fun, eh?
4: Donnie's a great guy now, eh? Sure, I'm a great guy. Everybody knows Tony is a great guy. Stays.
5: Tony, is that you?
4: Smiley, waiting for somebody else?
5: Oh, Tony, I've been waiting for you. Let me help you.
4: Hey, go away. Don't need no help. Not me.
5: Oh, Tony, night after night.
4: Go away, me. I'm all right. Great guy, that's me.
5: You're spending all your money on those drunken fools. Yeah,
4: shut up your mouth.
5: Oh, careful.
4: I told you I don't need no help from nobody. Tony, he takes what he wants. Shut the door.
5: Yeah.
4: Now come here and give a great guy a kiss.
5: No, I...
4: Come here, you come.
5: No, wait, Tony, listen.
4: Don't want to listen to nothing.
5: But, Tony, the man said that...
4: Man? What man?
5: The man that was here. He's been here a dozen times since midnight looking for you.
4: Midnight? Who was he? What did he want?
5: I don't know. He wanted you. Oh, Tony, I was so afraid.
4: Afraid? Why was you afraid?
5: Well,
4: answer me. Why was you afraid?
5: Well, he was so strange. He acted so funny.
4: What you mean, funny?
5: Well, he spoke so funny. As if
4: what?
5: Well, as if his mouth was full of water.
4: You try to make a joke with Tony, eh?
5: No, Tony, no. I'm not fooling. Really, I'm not. He said that...
4: He said something?
5: Yeah, that's what I'm trying to tell you. He said, tell him...
4: Well, what did he say?
5: Well, I couldn't hardly understand him. He talked so funny. But I think he said, tell him I was here. And then I think he said, the farmer.
4: The farmer?
5: Yeah, that's what he... Tony, what's the matter?
4: What he looks like?
5: What's the matter, Tony?
4: What he looks like?
5: Well, he was tall, and he looked like a sailor, and I think his clothes were wet. Oh, Tony, that's him again. That's the way he knocked before.
4: No.
5: Tony, what is it? You answer the door. I'm scared, Tony. You answer. You tell him to go away. Tony, don't stand there staring at the door like that. You're scaring me. Don't do it.
4: You go away. You're dead.
5: What?
4: Dead. You hear me? Dead. I killed you 6 months ago today.
5: Oh, Tony, no.
4: I throw you in the water 1,000 miles from here. You're dead. Dead.
5: Tony.
4: Scare my wife, but you don't scare me. You farm with you, I kill you again.
5: No, Tony, don't.
4: Twice I go away from the door, I shoot. Connie. I don't want to shoot you. Shoot him through the door. Connie, get up. Connie.
6: Open up. Open up in there now, open up.
4: Connie, I don't want to kill you. What's him, Connie, him?
6: Open up now, open up, it's the police.
4: You Swanson, you think you got me, eh? You think you got me in a hot seat, eh? No, not me, Swanson, you square head. You forget the fire escape.
6: Stop it! Come back here, I'll shoot you.
4: Listen, Mike, you gotta help me. You gotta.
7: Oh, take it easy, Tony. Take it easy.
4: Every cop in a town, he shoot me down like a dog.
7: Well, you killed one of them. What do you expect?
4: I'll kill them all. Nobody can stop me. Nobody.
1: Oh, Mikey. You're my friend. You gotta get me out of town.
7: How much dough you got?
1: I got nothing.
7: You're lying your teeth. You won the sweepstakes in Frisco, didn't you?
1: Sure, but I'm gonna tell you, Mike.
7: Oh, no. Listen to me, cop killer. They got every road, every depot, every dock in this town covered. If it's free you want to get, then it's money it's going to cost you. Every cent you got.
1: You'll get me out?
7: So far out, there ain't a cop in the world can get you. Listen, at midnight tonight, the SS Provis is pulling out to go down through the canal and then over to the coast of Ireland to go hunting for gold.
1: Gold? You're crazy.
7: Watch your tongue, me bucko. Gold, I said, and gold it is. Only they're going under the sea for it.
1: What?
7: You heard me. Under the sea. $1 million in gold in the hold of the Tanya, sunk by a sub. And these boys are going there to dive for it.
1: Dive?
7: Yeah.
0: And if you decorate the mahogany in front of me with every cent you got in your pocket, you'll be on board that ship.
1: You hear that, Swenson? You're diving for gold. $1 million. And me, I'm going to be on the board.

0: soul. You want to talk to me, Captain?
1: Yeah, Tony. Sit down.
2: She's getting pretty rough outside, eh, Captain?
1: Yeah. That's what I wanted to talk to you about.
2: Yeah, I'm listening.
1: While you were sleeping before, the rest of the divers had a meeting.
2: Yeah?
1: Yeah. They looked over the weather reports and they decided they ain't gonna do no more diving. The white-bellied lobster.
2: Wait a minute, Captain. You mean we gonna turn the flag here?
1: Well, what else can I do? 3 months out here in the open sea. And when we finally do locate the wreck, every mother's son of them turns chicken on me.
2: So what's the matter? You want to talk to me?
1: Because even if you are a no good rat, you're the best diver of the lot.
2: You keep talking.
1: Tony, listen. Under that buoy off the starboard, there's D'Artagnan with $1 million in gold bullion in it.
2: So?
1: Go down and get your hooks into it, Tony. And whatever you get, half of it's yours.
2: You mean half?
1: Sure. You get half. And I'll split the other half with the crew.
2: $1 million?
1: Yeah, Tony, $1 million. And you'll have half of it. You can do it, Tony. You can do it. I know you can.
2: See, she's getting rough.
1: But you never get the bends. They tell me you've gone down in rougher water.
2: Yeah, but that water, she's cold. Half an hour, I'm a finish. In that room with the gold, who knows where she is?
1: Tony, listen. I know just where that gold is stored.
2: You kind of fool me, eh?
1: No, as God is my judge, I'm telling you the truth. Jake located the room on his last dive yesterday. He told me, only me, about it.
2: So?
1: Don't you see, Tony, it's the chance of a lifetime. I got coal enough for one more day out here. If we turn back, we'll never locate the wreck again the way that sea's running. $500,000 in gold for you, Tony, right under your feet. Don't be a fool, man. Take a chance and go down and try to get it. And if you win, you've got the world right in your hand, Tony. Well, will you do it?
2: The world. And get away from him.
1: Huh? Him? Who are you talking about?
2: Who's talking to you? What are you sitting there for? Get me a reed. Get the punch gone.

0: just stand it out there. The helmet. Give me the helmet.
1: Okay, okay.
0: The captain.
2: Yeah?
0: What's the matter? I told you to keep the deck clear. Only the men I want. The rest to go below, or I don't die.
2: All right, Tony. All right, you men. Get below. Every white belly one of you. Go
0: on. Hey, hold up with the helmet. We'll try out the phone. Hello, hello, hello. Well, why don't you answer me?
3: Okay, Tony, I hear you okay.
0: Where's the bounce? Okay, I'm ready. Put the helmet on.
1: Okay.
0: Hurry up, your marks. Hey, get them ports tight. You think I got all day?
3: All set, Tony.
0: Okay, put them over the side. Watch that pump. I come up and I cut your heart out.

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1: All right, Tony?
0: Sure, I'm all right. Let me alone.
1: Okay.
0: Down. Down. What a dark. He came to me, Tony. Best diver. 50-50. Half a million. Listen up there. I'm on the button. You hear me?
1: Tony, listen. Captain says hurry up. Squall coming up.
0: Tell the captain if he take me off before I give a signal, I cut his heart out.
1: But Tony...
0: Shut up and let me alone. Me. That's for me. Captain said goal was inside door. I bet. That's for me.

outside the door, the captain said. Me and the captain are 50-50.

0: does he say, Art?
1: He says to leave him alone. He don't want to talk to nobody.
0: Oh, that no good rat. I was a fool sending him down.
1: He's on the bottom, all right.
0: But what's he doing? Has he found the gold? Has he found the strong room? How long's he going to stay down there? Talk to him, Art. Talk to him. Tell him he's got the whip.

0: Captain said it would be right over there. Santa Lucia. Gold. A room full of gold. I'm rich. All the money in the world. Me, Tony, rich. Rich.
1: Yeah. All the money you want, eh, Tony?
0: Who's talking? Answer me, who's talking?
2: What's wrong, Tony? Anything wrong?
0: You up there. I told you I don't want to talk. So now you don't listen to me. What do you mean, all the money I want? What do you say that for, eh?
2: I didn't say that, Tony. I've been standing by up here.
0: Standing by up here? Wait till I get up there, I'll show you standing by. Wait till I get this headset connection with my teeth. I fix you so you don't bother me no more.
2: No, no. Wait, Tony. The captain says that...
0: So, now talk. Now talk all you want, you selfish. Me, I won't hear you. Me, I'd be alone with my girl.
1: No, Tony. Not alone.
0: You up there. You stop talking to me. Stop it.
1: I'm down here, Tony. With you.
0: Oh, who says that? I broke the next. Nobody can talk to me. Nobody.
1: I will talk to you, Tony. I got much to talk to you.
0: It's in my head. That's what it is. In my head.
1: Not in your head. Look. Look straight ahead.
0: Squints.
1: You know me, Tony? Me in the water almost a year.
0: No, no.
1: Close to the window in your helmet.
0: Oh.
1: You don't like what you see, eh, Tony? My wife, my children, they wouldn't like it either, would they, Tony?
0: Away. Go away.
1: No. Don't stay in a hurry, Tony. We got plenty of time. Plenty. I worked for 13 years. You remember, Tony? 13 years for farm. Now I don't work no more. I used to wait for you. You.
0: My ear. My ear.
1: You take away my wife, my kids, my life. No, I take a little air, eh, Tony? You sure a little air. Now I take off your helmet and come in with you, Tony, my friend. I come in.
0: No, no, no,
2: no, no, no, no, no, no, no.
3: Captain, listen.
2: No, no, no, no.
4: Pick him up, quick. Pick him up. His air. Is he getting air?
3: Yeah, sure, plenty. Everything's okay.
4: Talk to him, Mark. Talk to him.
3: He don't answer. Just yelling.
4: Maury, signal on the lifeline.
5: He's signaling us, Captain.
4: What?
5: Yes, and everything's okay. Wants to be taken up.
3: But he's yelling, Captain. He's still yelling.
4: Haul him in quick. Haul him in.
5: How about the decompression?
4: No, no, there's no time. We'll put him in the tank when we get him up. Something must be wrong. Okay, yelling Bunny Mutter on the phone is signaling okay on the lifeline. Hurry up, you men. Hurry up. Come on. Get him up. Get him up. Come on. Quick, Harmon.
3: Here he comes. He's not there. It's not him. It's something else on his line.
6: Captain, his airline, it's been chewed through by teeth. But what is it? What's tied to the lifeline? Where he was.
3: Well, it's...
6: Mother in heaven. It's a bar of gold.

0: Out of the past, phantoms of a world gone by speak again their immortal tale. The doll.
1: Quiet. Quiet. I'll have the bailiff clear the court if this continues. Quiet. Now then, did the court understand the defense correctly? The defendant wishes to make a statement.
2: Yes, Your Honor. I wish to make it regarding the death of the fortune teller, Madame Philomel of Gola Street. My name, as I have said, Your Honor, is Frederick Hippy. I am an inventor, and have fashioned many strange things. In Gola Street I was, and still am, called the Wondersmith. And what I wish to say now is not merely a change in testimony. No, Your Honor, it is more than that. It is a confession. I am only a man who hated his stepdaughter with a burning passion. Hated her who through all her life crossed me, whose willfulness made of my days a running sore, whose very youth and strength angered my aging eyes. Yes, hated her, and to make her life suffer was my one consuming ambition. Now she is out of my reach. The young man Solon, her foolish and scrawny lover, is innocent of anything in the death of the fortune teller Philomel. I am the guilty one. The events began when I first saw them together, Solon and my stepdaughter Zonila. Solon had a bookstore, a hovel of a place across the street. On this afternoon, he was reading to my stepdaughter Zonila, and the pleasure on her face angered me. I could hear Solon's voice from where I was, standing in front of my shop with Philomel, the fortune teller.
3: Let me not to the marriage of true minds admit impediments. Love, love.
4: Wondersmith, your little bud's blooming in the sun.
2: Zonila! Zonila!
5: Yes?
2: Come here.
4: Look how he shuts his book with a bang. You've a great voice for frightening, Wondersmith.
5: Yes?
2: Have you sat there in the sun long enough, cooing to each other like sick doves?
5: We're not.
2: Get in the house. Upstairs to your room and stay there. Your lover will bake alone in the sun. Get in.
4: Wondersmith, the joy's gone out of her face.
2: She'll laugh only when I laugh. Get in the house, Zonila.
4: You're a fine stepfather, Wondersmith. Your daughter's lucky.
2: Stop it. We've business, Philomel.
4: So we have.
2: We made a bargain, Philomel. I have done my part of it. Have you done yours?
4: Yes, Hippy. My magic has trapped a soul for the doll. It's in a bottle. You say your part is done?
2: Yes. The paint is drying on the doll now. We will meet tonight at 8 in my shop.
4: Do our honored colleagues know? Kaplom the honest jeweler and Oak Smith the cutthroat?
2: I've told them.
4: And we will test the doll tonight.
2: Yes.
4: It will be a rare sight, Wondersmith, to see a wooden mannequin come alive full of murder and wrath.
2: If the soul you've bottled is full of murder and wrath...
4: Do not worry, neighbor. My pick of murderous souls is vast and deep. Gallowbirds, jailbirds, a whole nation of outlaws are on the waiting list.
2: And we'll be rich. And with the riches, we'll have power.
4: Aye, Wondersmith, we'll be rich, albeit somewhat bloody.
2: Tonight, then, Philomel.
4: Tonight.
2: Philomel, answer it. It's after 8 o'clock. It must be there.
4: Coming. Coming. Patience, you dogs. I'm an old woman, not a young bird. So, you're here at last.
6: Yeah.
4: Come in, Kaplom. You too, Brother Oaksmith.
7: Is everything ready?
6: Where's Hippy?
2: Sit, friends. We will begin in a few minutes. Here's wine. Drink. I will be back in a moment.
7: I've brought some stones, Philomel. Rubies. We'll test the doll with them. Here.
4: Good. And you, Oaksmith?
6: The key to the bird store.
4: Splendid. You're a fine purse snatcher, boy.
7: Is that the doll?
2: Yes. Look.
7: Oh, a masterpiece.
4: Beautiful, Wondersmith. Beautiful. A magnificent little man with the face of a devil.
6: The sword in his hand is as sharp as a razor.
2: I have never fashioned anything as fine as this. And we will bring him alive with one of Philomel's souls and send him out into the world for victims.
7: That we choose.
2: Yes, that we choose. He will bring us back the rarest jewels. And he'll fight the very devil himself to do it.
4: An epic thief, the size of a cat.
7: Let us test him now. Have you the soul, Philomel?
4: In this bottle. The soul of a scoundrel hung at dawn from a public gallows.
2: You seem uneasy, Philomel.
4: This is a restless and angry soul. He stirs in the bottle.
6: Let it loose upon the doll.
4: Soon.
2: Silence. Huh?
7: What is it, Ebby?
2: I heard something.
5: In this hall, the step going by.
4: Your daughter, perhaps.
5: She wouldn't dare.
7: Oh, come, you're imagining things. There's no one here.
5: I'm not so sure.
7: We're only wasting time. The door.
5: It sounded like a step.
7: Oh, shut the door. You're nervous.
5: All right. But I was sure...
6: Loose the soul, Philomel.
4: Then put the rubies away and stand behind me. The soul will leap to the first figure it sees. And, well, I am a bit uneasy about the one I've captured. Be careful. Now then, I cover the doll and push the bottle under the covering. Loose the stopper and, unerring, sure, with devilish art, possess this body, seize this heart, muscle and nerve and brittle bone. Make them all your very own.
7: Oh, it's moving under the covering.
6: Pull off the wrapping. Pull it off.
4: I'll do it. See?
7: Oh,
6: by the seven gods. It's alive.
4: Yes.
6: Alive.
4: Like you and I. See how it glares at us, turning its doll's head from side to side.
7: Oh.
4: Look, it bears its teeth at me.
7: The hate in its eyes when it glares at you, Philomel.
6: Beware its sword, Philomel.
4: Hippy. It is not a friendly doll.
2: That's the soul you gave it, Philomel.
4: It does not like me. Perhaps it wants the taste of blood, and I've the most of it here.
6: The key to the bird store, Philomel. I gave it to you.
4: So you did. Well, my bitter little foe, you shall have your taste of blood.
7: Oh, you'd better call back that soul, Philomel, until we get to the bird shop.
4: I think I'd better, too. Come, my friend. It's home for you. Better call back the soul. Relax the muscle. Release the bone. Give up this palace. Leave this home.
7: A light. It's black as pitch here.
2: Hey, wait. I have a candle. Oh. Hold the doll, Oaksmith, while I strike a match.
6: I have the doll, Wondersmith.
2: Just a
8: help!
2: Minute.
8: Help! Help! Murder!
7: What was that?
4: Strike a match, help! Wondersmith. Strike it!
2: There.
7: Oh, it's a parrot.
4: There's a watchdog of a bird for you.
2: Quick. Somebody might have heard. Give the doll his soul again, Philomel. Let's be done with this test.
8: Help!
4: Silence!
8: Master!
4: Silence, you feathered fool. To work. Cover the doll. The bottle now and... unerring, sure, with devilish art. Possess this body. Seize this heart. Nerve and muscle and brittle bone... make them all your very own.
8: Save the house, Master.
4: Quick! Help. Put the rubies in the parrot's cage. And it's alive!
2: At first, Your Honor, the tiny doll glared murderously at Philomel, the fortune teller. Even in the candlelight, I could see her grow pale. But the instant the doll saw the jewels, greed crept into its eyes. And nimbly, its tiny sword glittering in the candlelight, it ran across the tabletop, jumped to a shelf, and then, as graceful as a cat, leaped across to the parrot's cage. For a moment he hung there, the cage swinging back and forth, silently, back and forth. The parrot shouted at him, but the doll showed no signs of fear. He stared coldly, and with a thin, amused smile at the bird behind the bars. What happened then, Your Honor? Happened in a twinkling. The doll flung the cage door back, and in he leaped, his sword flashing with a rapier speed. The parrot's wings frantically beat the air, and it screamed. Blood peered upon the bird's breast. The doll, like an Italian fencing master, danced about the frenzied bird, plunging his sword into it time and time again. All of us stood there, staring, open-mouthed, at the struggle in the cage, unaware that it was only the parrot screaming. It seemed to each of us that we could hear the din of some titanic battle, that we could see the dust of some distant armies locked in war. And then it was over in a flash. The bird screamed. It shuddered, and spasms racked its body. And then it fell to the floor of the cage. For a moment, the doll stood there, wild-eyed and panting. And then it bent, scooped up the rubies, and swung out of the cage. When it reached us, it dropped the jewels on the tabletop and watched Philomel.
7: Magnificent. Magnificent.
6: Did you see him, Lord?
2: My doll's a success. A success.
7: Philomel, watch out.
4: Hit me.
2: I've got him. Draw the soul out quick.
6: Did you see? He lunged at her. The doll lunged at Philomel.
2: Draw out the soul.
4: Relax the muscles. Release the bone. Give up this palace. Leave this home.
1: The doll lunged at Philomel, the fortune teller?
2: Yes, Your Honor. The doll had lunged at Philomel, the fortune teller. There was no question about it. The doll, or the soul that was in it, considered Philomel as his foe. At that time, Your Honor, the sword in the doll's hand was not poisoned. Ah, but later on, yes, later on...

0: Silence! Will the court be quiet? Must I clear it? Now you may go on, Mr. Hibbley. Continue with your confession regarding the murder of the fortune teller, Philomel.
1: When we were done there in the bird shop, and we'd drawn the soul out of the doll in time to save Philomel, we separated. I took my doll, now stiff and wooden, back to my shop, placed it on a shelf, and began walking upstairs to bed. I didn't hear the voices until after I'd reached the first landing.
2: He left you here like this in the dark?
3: He always leaves me like this, Solan. I sit for hours in darkness. I cannot open the window. He nailed it shut.
2: I watched from the street many times, hoping you'd come to it.
3: I couldn't.
2: I know why now.
3: What shall I do, Solan? My life here is a misery. He beats me, treats me like a slave, and hates me.
2: Come away with me, Zonila.
3: With you?
2: Yes. Listen to me, Zonila. All that has been said between us are the words in books I've read to you. They were meant for others, those words. But when I said them, I knew. I felt that they were mine. What are books to me, Zonila, but sources to find my thoughts of you in words?
3: Solan.
2: Don't look at me with such wonder and surprise in your eyes, Zonila. Is it a wonder that I should love you? Is it an incredible event that your name should ring like a joyous bell in my brain? For months I've watched your window, hoping to see you appear in it. For months, torturous days, I've loved you, Zonila, loved you, and spoke to you the words of others because I was afraid.
3: You love me, Solan? Me? A poor wretch?
2: No poor wretch to me, Zonila. But the reality of my dream, the personification of my hopes.
3: Me? Me?
2: My love's as wide as the ocean's wide, Zonila, and as deep and as strong and firm as the iron mountains.
3: Solan?
2: Yes.
3: It's so hard to say. So hard.
2: Say it, Zonila. Say it.
3: Dear Solan.
2: You cry.
3: Because a miracle has happened. A miracle.
2: Zonila.
3: I've loved you from the first time I heard your voice. And I thought you were only kind, showing pity. And I needed even that. I never thought you'd love me in my misery.
2: Zonila, come away with me. Something is happening here in this house. It's evil. I felt it. You must come away with me.
3: Wherever you want to go, Solan.
2: Will you come now?
3: Yes. Father.
1: And where will you take her?
2: Mr. Hibbley.
1: In what volume is this chapter, Bookworm? Is the escape all planned out for you by some other writer?
2: I don't need their help.
1: Yet you use them to steal her affection from me.
2: Affection? What affection?
1: From her father's loving bosom you would steal her, his light of life.
3: Leave us alone.
1: I'm the brute, eh? The beast who treads on delicate feelings, is that it?
2: We're leaving her together.
1: Without my blessing?
2: Without your curse. Come, Zonila.
1: Stop. Leave the girl alone, Cockerel, or I shall smash you even more than I plan. Do you think, fool, that I shall let her go? After all these years of crossing me, taunting me, you think I shan't have my vengeance?
3: Solan, Solan!
1: Cry to your miserable lover.
2: You, get out of the doorway.
1: I have plans for you, Zonila. You shall play nursemaid and mother to a doll I've fashioned. A more murderous child you'll never have. It's a gift I've carved for you to amuse you when you're lonely or to haunt your dreams. And I've a name for that doll. A fine name. One which will dry your tears when the real owner of it is no more. Shall be called Solan.
2: Get away from the door.
1: The comedy is over now, Bookworm.
3: Solan, he's coming towards you.
1: That's an alert girl you'll never wed, Bookworm. Come here.
3: Don't, Solan, don't.
1: No, Cockerel, we'll test you.
3: Solan! Solan! Solan!
0: Quiet. You may proceed.
1: I had to strike the girl to quiet her, Your Honor. And when she was still, I bound up Solan, slung him across my shoulder like a sack of meal, and carried him downstairs to the shop. A plan was already formed in my mind, but it needed the help of the fortune teller, Philomel. I made sure the shop was locked, and leaving Solan there, lying on the floor, I went out. The hour was 9:30. It took me only a few minutes to reach the fortune teller's door.
4: Who is it?
1: Open. It's I. Hippy, the Wondersmith.
4: Coming. I'm an old woman. You knock like the very devil's behind you. Come in. What brings you here now?
1: The doll soul. I need it.
4: And why?
1: I've a task for him. Another test. And it must be done tonight.
4: What test, Wondersmith?
1: A human one.
4: Solan, the bookworm.
1: Will you bring the soul?
4: No.
1: What? Why? Why not?
4: I am not anxious to be carved like roast pork, Wondersmith, by the little devil. He hates me. We were badly met, it seems.
1: But I need the soul now.
4: No.
1: I'll give you half my share of what the doll brings us later.
4: And if I've long been buried by then?
1: Philomel.
4: No, Hippy. I must trap another soul.
1: I won't wait. I won't. Solon must die now.
4: Hippy!
1: But I wasn't leaving as early as that, Your Honor. Outside the fortune teller's door, I waited. And when I heard her creak out of the room, I stole in. I knew where she kept the bottle soul. I found it, slipped it in the pocket, and stole out down to my workshop again. Solon was awake now, and as I came in, he watched me. I was pleased that he would be aware of what was going to occur.
2: Who is it? Who's there?
1: Awake, bookworm? Good. You should be my audience. Look, do you see this bottle? Answer. I listen.
2: Let me go, Hippy.
1: Soon, you shan't be in this world much longer. This bottle.
2: Let Zonila go then, if not me.
1: It's Zonila I want. It's you I've no use for, bookworm. Look, there's a soul trapped in this bottle. The fit's a tight one. Listen how he stirs.
2: Hippy.
1: What?
2: What do you want? I'll give you anything.
1: The riches of books? The wealth of fool's wisdom? Have you any gold?
2: No, but...
1: Then we will go on. I have a doll, bookworm. Let me show you why I am called the Wondersmith. Look, isn't he a very devil of a fellow?
2: No.
1: And the sword, it's sharp. Small, but life, they say, hangs only by a thin thread. Yet to make sure, bookworm, I shall poison the sword.
2: You're mad, Hippy.
1: Mad or not, I shall kill you. There. The sword's primed. Now watch me.
2: Oh.
1: I, too, can create life. I shall cover the doll. Now, if you please, I shall place this diamond ring upon your chest. My doll needs an incentive. No, don't move.
2: Have you pity?
1: Pity is a disease of fools. I've done without it.
2: But no man...
1: Stop. Take your ethics to the grave with you. Now, a moment's ready. Watch sharply. I put the bottle beneath the wrapping. Loose the stopper and... Unerring, sure, with devilish art, possess this body, seize this heart, nerve and muscle and brittle bone, make them all your very own. Look, it moves. Off with the covering. Off. See how he glares. There's your victim there.
2: Epium, once.
1: Philomel.
4: You fool, I...
1: Philomel, the doll. The doll, Philomel.
4: Stop it, Hippy. Stop it.
1: I can still see it all clearly, Your Honor. The shop, Solon on the floor, and the look on the doll's face when he caught sight of Philomel. That was the time I first noticed the gold brooch on the front of Philomel's dress. The doll raced across the floor with his sword held high. Philomel's face fell and then grew rigid with terror. She tried to back away, but the doll kept lunging and striking. And I could see the tiny sword sink in each time. Philomel gasped and shrieked with pain each time the sword struck. Suddenly, the fortune teller tottered, and her great body crashed to the floor. There was a sharp splintering of wood. I saw a tiny sword go skittering across the floor. And then I knew the doll. The doll I had fashioned, Your Honor, had been crushed, and the soul in it freed. I tried to raise Philomel. She was still alive.
4: Oh. I'm sick, Wondersmith. Sick. The sword. You poisoned it, didn't you?
1: Yes, Philomel.
4: Can you do anything?
1: No.
4: You fool. Fool, I warned you. The doll would have turned on you. Where is he?
1: Crushed. You crushed him.
4: So I gave him his freedom, after all. He was an angry soul. Stubborn for his freedom. The bookworm?
1: Alive, but not for long.
4: Let him alone, Wondersmith.
1: Never.
4: You're purchasing a bitter afterlife. As bad as mine will be... Oh, the pain. The pain. No riches and no power for us, Wondersmith. We'll go to the grave, penniless like all the others. Light. Light, it's getting dark.
1: Philomel.
4: I say, let there be light. Oh, I am Forewarned of the region I shall awake in. Wondersmith?
1: Yes.
4: You are my executor. You will find neither gold nor jewels, but a crystal which you must destroy. Where are you?
1: Here, Filmer.
4: You will find it in... Oh! A light. Strike a light, someone. Wondersmith. Wondersmith. I must have a light.
1: Philomel. Philomel.
4: Huh? You're leaving so soon, Wondersmith. Well then. Good night, neighbor. Good night. It was a fine evening. Good night. Good night.
1: And she was dead, Your Honor. And for a little while, I sat there in the silence, holding her head in my arms. I think, and believe me, Your Honor, it is important that you do. I think I love the fortune teller. In a little while, I got up. The young man was staring at the door. In it, pale, drawn, filled with terror, stood Zonila, a pistol shaking in her hand. I could have taken it from her without danger, Your Honor. But what was the use? Philomel was dead, and I knew it was the end. How can I explain it? The rest you know. How Solon and Zonila brought me to the police. How I was brought to trial. I am here because I am guilty. I beg no mercy from the court. Only, Your Honor, make it soon. Soon.

From the time-worn pages of the past, we have brought you the story, The Doll. Bellkeeper, toll the bell.

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1: The Green Hornet. He hunts the biggest of all game, public enemies that even the G-Men cannot reach. The Green Hornet.

The adventure, Trouble Hits the Trolleys. The events and characters depicted in this drama are fictitious. Any similarity to actual persons, living or dead, is purely coincidental.

0: Clarion, streetcar accident. 50 passengers in panic. Clarion, Pip.
1: Here, kid. Give me one of those tickets.
2: Yes, sir.
1: Keep it
2: changed. Gee, thanks. Some story in the Clarion, isn't it, mister? About the streetcar.
1: Yeah, I know all about it. Listen, kid, why don't you plug the Daily Sentinel instead of the Clarion?
2: Huh?
1: You're selling both of them, aren't you?
2: Sure, but that don't mean...
1: Sentinel's got a better story than the Clarion ever had.
2: No, it ain't, mister.
1: Don't tell me, sonny. I phoned it in myself. It's all over the front page.
2: Yeah, but it ain't as good as the Clarion story.
1: Now, listen,
2: well, take a look if you don't believe me. There's a Sentinel right here.
1: Well, I'll be... Hey, taxi! Taxi!
3: Clarion, here! Street car accident!
1: Look at that. Selling three Clarions to every one of ours. The Daily Sentinel office. Step on it. A fine yarn this is. Why didn't we give it an eight-column head like the Clarion? And I don't even read a byline. Sometimes I figure maybe I'm working for the wrong outfit. All this a headline. Accident delays streetcar service. Yeah. Say, what's the matter with this taxi? I can make better time walking.
4: Here's the Sentinel story of that streetcar business.
5: Nothing like the Clarion's, Mr. Reed.
4: In this case, the Clarion isn't happy unless it can be sensational. As long as I'm publisher of this paper, I'm not going to color any story to gain circulation. A lot of readers may want lurid yellow journalism, but they won't get it from the Sentinel.
5: I bet Lowry will be burned up, Mr. Reed.
4: Lowry? Why?
5: I imagine he expected a byline on this.
4: Bylines are reserved for scoops or special features. Every paper in town covered this. Well, Lowry knows that.
5: He ought to.
4: Lowry's one of the best reporters in the game, Miss Case. But once in a while, he lets his nose for news carry him to extremes.
5: Well, I guess every reporter looks for sensation.
4: Miss Case, there's something behind these accidents that doesn't strike me as being on the level.
5: Well, I did notice that there weren't any until about the last month or so.
4: Just when this man Fisher starts a campaign to operate buses in place of the streetcars.
5: Hey, Mr. Reed, I didn't notice that.
1: What's going on around here, Casey? The Clarion's beating us 3-for-1 up. Oh, hello, Mr. Reed.
4: The streetcar story, is that it, Larry?
1: Well, yeah, that's it, boss. Of course, I know there weren't any passengers injured, and there was no real damage to speak of.
4: The Sentinel said that, Larry.
1: Well, I guess the Clarion stretched the truth a little.
5: A little? They called it a panic.
4: Any sign of panic that you saw, Larry?
1: No, one dame fainted when the door jammed, that's all.
5: The Clarion would call a bargain sale at a dress counter a panic.
1: But look, boss, I don't usually go out on a limb this way about a small-time accident. Only with that battle about the bus franchise coming up before the city council, this stuff is news.
4: Not the way you think, Lowry.
1: Huh?
4: You recognize the name Fisher?
1: The guy who's angling for the bus franchise?
4: What's your opinion of him?
1: Offhand, I don't like him.
4: Well, that's the feeling of most people.
5: Nothing's ever been proved against him, has it, Mr. Reed?
4: No, Miss Case. He's very clever.
1: He may get his buses.
4: Yes, Lowry. A month ago, the city council would have laughed at his demand.
1: They're not laughing now.
4: Yeah, but don't you get it? Doesn't it strike you as odd that the streetcar lines should start running into trouble right when Fisher starts his campaign?
5: One more accident and he'll get that franchise.
1: Say, I must have been wearing blinders not to see it before. It's as plain as the nose on my face.
5: Plainer, if possible.
4: Lowry, I want to find out what's going on.
1: You and me both, boss.
4: If Fisher's responsible for the trouble the trolleys have been having, the Sentinel wants to know it.
1: Okay, I'll start digging up dope on Fisher.
4: Where he goes, who he sees, what he does, everything. Make it good and you get that byline.
1: Right.
4: And get me the district attorney, Miss Casey. You might have some stuff that'll prove useful.
1: So Fisher's the baby to go after.
5: Get the district attorney and put the call through to Mr. Reed's wire. She's still alone, Lowry?
1: Casey? There's one thing that burns me up.
5: Do tell, because you didn't get a byline.
1: No, it's the Clarion. Selling three papers to wire one. It isn't right.
5: The Sentinel could use a scoop, Lowry.
1: You're telling me. The next time trouble hits the trolleys, all I wish for is that Fisher's in the middle of it.
5: The middle of the wreck?
1: No, pal, the middle of the story.
5: I hope you're right, but I...
1: Yeah, I know. Fisher's too smart. But you heard the boss. I'm going after him anyway.
6: No trouble, Grady. Not a soul suspects those accidents weren't genuine.
7: And what more do you want?
6: Plenty.
7: The city council already has my report.
6: Those reports aren't strong enough.
7: Listen, Fisher, there's a limit.
6: When the limit is reached, I'm the one who'll call a halt, Grady, not you.
7: Now, hold on.
6: The city council will never act on reports like yours.
7: If you want stronger reports, you've got to have tougher accidents.
6: You're the city inspector, aren't you?
7: Sure.
6: Then fake those reports.
7: There's a limit to what I can fake, Fisher. When a door jams, I can't make it look like a smack-up. If the brakes stick, I can't say there ain't no brakes at all.
6: Why not?
7: Too many people can check up on me, that's why.
6: That bus franchise is going through, Grady. I don't care how.
7: That's your business.
6: And yours. If you want any dough from me, you'll see that.
7: Yeah? I get this, Fisher. I'm in with you, sure. I can use a cut of the gravy you're heading for, same as anyone else. I'm making my reports as strong as possible without no one getting wise, eh?
6: You better.
7: Now, you get that man of yours in the car barns to do a job on one of those streetcars so it'll really crack up.
6: And what?
7: I'll turn in a report that will spell ruin for the streetcar company just like that. You'll be in, Fisher.
6: The ones we have aren't strong enough, huh?
7: You'd be taking a chance. fix another accident and you can't miss.
6: In that case, I might as well make sure.
7: Now, you're talking.
6: I'll get in touch with my man at once. This time, there'll be plenty for you and a district attorney, too.
8: You can't go in there.
1: I am in, sister.
6: By what right are you...
1: I'm sorry to bust in like this, Mr. Fisher, but I had a deadline to meet.
6: Oh, you're a reporter. And that's different to have a cheer.
1: Yeah, thanks. Yeah, nice place you got here, Mr. Fisher. Wish the Daily Sentinel would do as well by us.
7: The Daily Sentinel? I think maybe I'll be on my way.
1: Hey, if I'm interrupting something...
7: No, no, not at all. Goodbye, Fisher.
1: That guy sure was in a hurry.
6: He had an engagement.
1: Isn't he Grady, the city inspector?
6: Who?
1: Grady. Works for the city.
6: No. No, just a friend of mine. Now, what can I do for you, Mr. What did you say your name was?
1: I didn't say, but it's Lowry.
6: Oh, yes, Lowry, with the Daily Sentinel. Say, what happened to you boys on that streetcar story?
1: We had it.
6: The Clarion played it up big.
1: It wasn't important enough.
6: Not important. Think how many people ride on those streetcars.
1: A lot.
6: The lives of hundreds, thousands of people may be in constant danger, and you call it unimportant.
1: Get off the soapbox, Fisher. Everyone knows your angle.
6: Of course they do. I want my bus franchise to go through because the streetcar line is mismanaged, antedated, and a menace to the citizens of this city.
1: Buses are better, huh?
6: Much better. There's no comparison. Now, why don't the Sentinel get smart and help in my campaign?
1: Like the Clarion, huh?
6: Exactly. How about it, Lowry?
1: How about what?
6: You're in a position to do me some good, Lowry.
1: You mean a nice little follow-up story on the streetcar accident? Placing the blame on the management of the company?
6: That's the idea.
1: Or maybe an editorial?
6: Sure. Who knows? I might be able to do a favor for you in return.
1: That sounds pretty nice.
6: Sure it is. I knew as soon as you came in the door, you were a smart guy. What do you say?
1: Why, you chiseling, lying crook. You no good scheming grafter.
6: Now, see here.
1: You see here. Try to bribe me, will you? Bribe a reporter. If you weren't smaller than me, I'd plaster you flatter than that rug.
6: Get out of my office.
1: It's a pleasure. And get this, Fisher. The Sentinel is going after you with both barrels. If this bus franchise of yours is as phony as you are, then all I hope is I'm the guy who writes it up. Boy, oh boy, will I scorch you.
6: That two-pint reporter talking to me that way. After I get through with that streetcar company, there won't be enough left to... Brian, you know who this is? Now, I want you and Atwell to get busy. And that's right. Make it a real crack-up this time. The worst the streetcars ever had.
9: Atwell.
10: Yeah? What do you want, Moran?
9: Put down that wrench. We got a job to do.
10: You mean through the...
9: Never mind the name. What's the next car going out?
10: Number 618. Right over there.
9: Okay. Come on.
10: What's it going to be this time? The brakes? Another jammed door?
9: Open your lip and get moving. We're getting twice as much dough for this one. We're giving up the works.
11: Can you tell me where I get the streetcar for Parsons Avenue, officer?
12: Right here, lady, at the bottom of this hill.
11: Thank you.
12: And that's her now, just starting down the hill.
11: It's coming awfully fast.
13: Hey, look at that trolley. Why would he stop? He's out of control. He's heading this way.
14: Look out! It's going to crash!
7: My report of the streetcar accident shows that the cause of the crash was faulty safety equipment. There is definite evidence of criminal negligence on the part of the streetcar company. Signed, Grady, City Inspector.
15: The City Council hereby calls a special meeting to vote on the bus franchise. Signed, Hopkins, Chairman of the City Council.
16: District Attorney for this city, I am indicting the officials of the streetcar company for criminal negligence resulting in injury to passengers. Signed, Martin, District Attorney.
17: Constable Pepper, X-ray! District Attorney, 12 streetcar crash! City Council to vote on bus.

0: I tell you, boss, I went over the whole setup with a fine-tooth comb. There's not a single string leading to Fisher.
1: What about Grady?
0: Not a thing.
2: He's calling on Fisher while you were there.
0: Oh, I knew it was him, but he's in the clear. His report on the crack-up has been checked and double-checked.
3: And if he wants to place the blame squarely on the streetcar officials, who's to stop him?
1: Those two new men in the car barns, you got anything on them?
0: Moran and Atwell?
1: You say they've been spending money freely. Did they explain it?
0: Yeah, claimed they wanted betting on a horse.
3: Try to check up on that.
0: Honest, boss, we're stymied. It's airtight all the way.
3: Gosh, I hate to think of a man like Fisher getting away with a stunt like this.
0: Me too, Casey.
3: Sometimes I'd like to take the law into my own hands.
1: What?
3: Well, honestly, Mr. Reed, isn't that the only way to catch these crooks?
0: Oh, Casey, hold on. There's only one gent who can get away with that stuff. And you don't look like the Green Hornet to me. Am I right, boss, or am I right?
1: Huh?
3: He says I don't look like the Green Hornet, Mr. Reed.
0: Yes, nobody listens to me around here.
1: No, I heard you, Lowry. I was just thinking.
4: That evening, while Britt Reed was in his apartment, he spoke to Cato, his valet, and the only living man to know that Britt Reed is really the dreaded Green Hornet.
1: And that's the whole story, Cato. Fisher has his tracks covered from every angle.
5: What about Adwell Milan, Mr. Britt?
1: No good, Cato. Even if those two could be charged with the crime of damaging the streetcar, even if they were picked up, it wouldn't help to catch Fisher.
5: Why not?
1: There's no actual evidence to connect him with Fisher. He could deny he ever heard of them.
5: You look for something?
1: Writing paper. Yeah, here it is.
5: Here's the ink.
1: No, I don't want this ink. There'll be some of the other in this drawer. Yeah, here we are. I want the mask and gun, Cato. The car. Is the Black Beauty ready?
5: Yes, sir.
1: Yeah. Quite a job disguising my handwriting. Now,
5: the seal
1: on the bottom.
4: Placing the letter in his pocket, Britt Reed went through a secret panel in his clothes press. With Cato, he walked through a narrow passage within the walls of the apartment house, then downstairs to the supposedly abandoned warehouse that housed the sleek black car of the Green Hornet.
1: Ready? All right, get in.
4: Once more, the powerful black car roared through the city streets, carrying the Green Hornet on his errand of justice. The curtain falls on the first act of our Green Hornet adventure. Before the next exciting scenes, please permit us to pause for just a few moments.

0: Now to continue our story. A serious accident on the trolley line increased agitation to replace the streetcars with buses. Although the streetcar lines were blamed for the accidents, Dick Reed had reason to believe that they had been engineered by Fisher, who was out to grab the bus franchise. When ordinary methods failed to pin the guilt on Fisher, Britt Reed assumed the role of the Green Hornet to bring the criminal to justice.
1: Father, it's late. You should be asleep.
2: I can't sleep, Sally. Tomorrow the council decides on the bus franchise. They'll vote against me.
1: Dad, they can't throw away all you've worked for. The streetcar lines are the finest in the country.
2: Not anymore, Sally. Not when people are hurt through my neglect.
1: Oh, it's not your doing, Dad.
2: It's my responsibility.
1: Oh, Dad.
2: Fisher will get his franchise. Put me out of business.
1: Here's something to make you sleep.
2: Leave it on the night's table, Sally.
1: There. The lights are out, too. Good night, Dad.
2: Good night. No good thinking about it. Might as well do as Sally says. I'll open the window first. Fresh air.
3: Don't move, Hanson.
2: What? Who are you? What are you doing out there?
3: Never mind that. Take this letter.
2: I...
3: Take it. That's better. Now listen, Hanson.
2: I'm not listening to... The mask. You're the Green Hornet.
3: Now you'll do as I say or let you have some of this gas.
2: What do you want?
3: That letter tells you what to do, Hanson. You can take it or leave it.
2: Suppose I refuse.
3: Read it first and then decide. If you want to go on running your trolleys, you'll do as I say.

0: And the ace of spades. That's 40 smackers you owe me, Ethel.
1: Shut up and deal.
0: Regular sucker, ain't you? Next thing you know, you won't have none of that dough Fisher gave you.
2: What, the cards down, Moran?
0: Huh?
1: Who's butting in?
0: Well, the guy's masked.
2: Keep your hands on the table.
1: Hey, I know who you are. That mask you're wearing. You're the Green Hornet.
0: The Hornet. Let me out of here. I ain't hanging around.
2: Back in that chair and listen. You too, Atwell.
0: We ain't done nothing to you.
2: You two are experts on fixing streetcars, aren't you?
1: Now, wait a minute.
2: What's all I know about you two?
1: I tell you, you got us wrong.
0: Well, cut it out, Atwell. This guy's the Green Hornet. We ain't fooling with him. Okay. Sure were the guys that done a job on them trolleys.
2: At Fisher's orders, eh?
0: Listen, Hornet.
2: You heard me? Talk.
0: You know it all anyway. What's the sense of asking us? Sure it was Fisher.
1: Hey, who you calling?
2: I'm calling your boss.
0: For what?
2: He's going to meet us at the car barns.
0: What?
1: We ain't going to the car barns.
2: Well, I want conversation from you, too. I'll ask for it.
1: Yeah, but
2: we don't move, understand? This gun has gas enough to take care of both of you. Hello, Fisher.
0: You
2: this is the Green Hornet talking. That's what I said, the Green Hornet. Moran, come here.
0: Me?
2: Fisher's on the other end of this phone. He doesn't believe it's the Green Hornet is calling. Convince him.
0: Hello, boss? Yeah, this is Moran. It's him, all right.
2: That's enough. And get this, Fisher. I'm going over to the car barns with these two stooges of yours. Yes, tonight. I expect to meet you there inside half an hour. Never mind why. If you expect that bus franchise of yours to go through, you'll be there. Now, your whole scheme will be blown higher than a kite.
1: You can't do this, Hornet. You can't make us go over there.
2: You heard what I said. Get moving.
0: Not on your life.
2: In that case, I'll call the police. They'll be glad to know who's responsible for that trolley trouble.
0: Oh, hold on.
2: That's better. Now, you're being smart.
0: Yeah. Yeah, who'll go with you, Hornet?
2: Remember, one false move...
1: You won't need the rod, Hornet. We're going.
2: All right. Come on, you rats, march.

0: pretty slow tonight, Lowry. Nothing but a couple of disturbing the peace charges. Stuff like that.
1: Well, as long as I'm covering the police news, I might as well keep hanging around. Never can tell when something's going to pop.
0: That's what we're here for. Say, whatever happened to that big lug that used to work for Mr. Reed?
1: You mean Mike Axford, Doc?
0: Who else would I be meaning? The way that guy used to get in my hair. Him and his theories. And every last one of them wrong.
1: The boss got a letter from him the other day. He's out west.
0: Oh, he is, eh? Well, all I hope is he stays there.
1: Don't bank on it too much, Doyle. He may come back before...
0: Police headquarters. Sergeant Doyle speaking.
2: Police, this is Hanson, president of the Street Railways.
0: Yeah, what's wrong, Mr. Hanson?
2: Earlier this evening, I got a letter from the Green Hornet.
0: What is that name? Did you say Green Hornet?
3: Holy mackerel, Doyle.
0: Quiet, Lowry. Keep talking, Mr. Hanson.
2: I'd prefer to have you come out here to my place at once. It's on the corner.
0: I know where it is. A squad car will be out there with me in it. What's up?
2: I'll explain that when you arrive.
0: Okay. The Green Hornet, is it? Well, here's where the Hornet loses his sting.
1: That's what you think, Doyle. I want to be around when you try.

0: Say, listen, Horner, what's the idea of Atwell and me doing a job on this trolley?
1: Yeah, don't tell me you're working the same racket that Fisher's been doing.
2: Keep working. You'll learn the reason soon enough.
0: Hard work using this file with only a flashlight to give us light.
2: Put some soap on that file. I don't want any unexpected visitors.
1: What's the difference? The regular car barn's on the next block. Repair shop's empty after midnight.
0: Sure, nobody's gonna butt in. Nobody could even hear us. Hey, you turned off the flashlight. We can't see nothing.
2: Quiet.
1: Must be Fisher, Hornich.
2: Keep quiet.
3: Don't either of you try to move. I can see your figures plainly against the window.
4: Right, Atwell.
2: Where are you?
4: That light. It's blinding.
2: Over beside the others, Fisher.
0: What?
3: The Hornet, Fisher. He's got us.
2: I knew that phone call would bring you down here in a hurry.
4: So it is true. That phone call did come from the Green Hornet.
0: I told you.
4: I wasn't sure, but I couldn't chance it.
1: He made us.
4: What do you want?
2: Stop that ranch, Atwell.
3: That's better. Keep your hands high.
4: What are you after, Hornet? Is it money?
3: You see these, Fisher?
4: Huh?
0: Green Hornet stickers.
3: Yeah, you're in a spot, Fisher. Suppose I plaster this trolley with these stickers. Put them all over.
4: Go ahead. That has nothing to do with me.
3: No. The city council will think the Green Hornet caused the streetcar accidents. Hanson will be vindicated. What will happen to your bus franchise then?
4: Let the streetcars go on running.
3: Exactly, Fisher.
4: Hornet, I'll give you $20,000.
3: I want more than that.
4: $30,000 if you forget the street.
3: I don't mean money, Fisher. All I want from you is your signature.
4: My signature?
3: Either you confess your part in these trolley crashes or those stickers, go on.
4: Well, whichever I do, I'm finished.
3: Right. Either way, you lose.
4: He's got you, boss. You're bluffing, Hornet.
3: Am I?
4: What can you possibly get out of it if I confess?
3: Nothing personally. Only the satisfaction of knowing that your dirty scheme has been ruined. You better hurry, Fisher. The police will be here any minute.
4: The cops?
2: Hey.
4: What? You're not serious.
3: All right, Fisher, the stickers, go on.
4: No, wait, I'll sign. Give me time to get away before they come. Here. Pen's right here in my pocket.
3: And here's the confession.
4: Pretty sure of yourself, weren't you?
3: Hurry.
4: Turn the flashlight on a minute, Hornet, so I can see what
2: I'm... Now, put him up.
4: What gun?
2: Stand back, Hornet. Thought I was reaching for my pen, huh?
1: Nice work, boss. You had a shoulder holster, huh?
2: You can't get away with this.
4: I am getting away with it. Drop that gun of yours.
2: I said, you're right. Come on, drop it.
4: Now, Hornet, we'll get you out of this place before any police arrive. All right, Atwell, grab him.
2: Okay.
1: Yeah, we got him.
2: Listen to me, Fisher.
4: You listen to me, Hornet. You're going to...
2: You... What? That gas.
1: Fisher.
2: Now for you, too.
1: Thank
2: you.
1: Yes. Hold him, Rand. Let me get him.
5: Will you not?
1: Now you take care of him. I've got my Rand.
5: My arm.
3: Good thing you were here. Fisher's gassed. He's too knocked out. You used jiu-jitsu on Atwell, huh?
1: Yes, sir. I was behind the trolley.
3: I saw you there, but the others didn't.
1: Mulan.
3: Rand and Atwell will be coming to in a minute. Quick, pick up that gun.
1: Very well.
3: We'll leave this confession beside Fisher. It's not signed, but I think it'll serve the purpose anyway.
1: Yes, sir.
3: Yeah. Now we'll get back in the shadows beside that window and see what happens.
1: The police
3: back here with me. There's no light problem as far
1: as. Oh, my.
5: I don't see nobody.
2: I'm sure they're here.
1: Maybe that letter was a fake. Here beside the trolley.
6: Here they are. Turn those flashlights this way.
7: Hey, these two mugs have been stopped. They're knocked out.
1: Doyle, here's Fisher.
7: Fisher?
1: Yes. Chumpin' Codfish, he's been gassed.
8: Officer, these two men are Moran and Atwell. They work in the repair shop.
1: Dirty work, I'll bet.
5: Look at this. The axle on this trolley's filed almost all the way through.
1: He's coming around.
2: Listen, Hornet. Don't tell the cops.
6: Hornet. Go on, Atwell. Keep talking.
2: The cops.
6: You and Moran did this job, didn't you?
2: Hey,
6: spill it, Atwell. You're in too deep.

0: I tell you, Fisher paid us to wreck all them follies.
1: And you'll swear to that in court?
0: Sure, I will, sure. Moran, too.
2: Does this mean Fisher will be implicated?
3: Implicated? Mr. Hansen, Fisher will be convicted. He might have got away with it before, but now that we found him here with these two rats...
1: Yeah, right in the middle of another job. He's sunk, Mr. Hansen.
4: Hey, Sergeant, look at this. I found it next to Fisher's body.
3: Yeah, give me that.
1: That's for the police, Lowry. What the...
3: Hey, it's a confession, but... Uh-oh. It isn't signed.
1: Don't worry. It will be when we get Fisher down to headquarters. Take those lugs out.
3: Oh, my jaw.
5: Come on, you.
6: Grab the other one, Joe.
4: Yeah, we'll come back for Fisher later.
3: Well, there you are, Hanson. You don't have to worry about the bus franchise when this hits the front page.
1: What gets me is what happened to these guys.
3: What do you think, Doyle? The Green Hornet.
1: Huh?
2: If I hadn't followed the instructions in that letter, we'd never have caught Fisher.
1: What do you mean, Mr. Hanson?
2: His letter told me to call you. At first, I wasn't going to trust him. Then I thought it over.
3: Hey, we haven't seen that letter yet.
2: It was such a rush.
3: You got it with you?
2: Yes, I think so. It's in longhand.
1: Longhand?
3: Give, Hanson. Maybe that handwriting can be traced.
2: Sure it is. But I doubt if you can trace it.
1: I'll take that.
2: When I first looked at it, the handwriting seemed to be disguised.
3: Come on, Doyle. Come on, open it up.
1: Hey, there ain't no writing on this page. It's blank.
3: Well, maybe you need glasses, Doyle.
1: I tell you, it's blank. Look.
3: Well, what do you know?
2: I'm positive there was writing on that paper before.
1: Well, there ain't any now. All there is this here Green Hornet seal in the corner.
3: Doyle, I get it. It's disappearing ink.
1: Disappearing ink?
3: Yeah. Try and trace that. Man, that Green Hornet thinks of everything.
1: And I thought I had me hooks on him.
2: What's that?
1: The Hornet's car.
3: There, out the window.
1: That's him, all right.
3: And there he goes.
1: Oh, I've been looking for that car.
3: Well, look at it travel. Well, Doyle, I guess the Hornet still got his sting.
1: Ah.
3: Yeah, but don't worry. Your name will go in the papers anyway.
1: Yeah, that's right. I nabbed Fisher and them, too.
3: And with a little help. Got a phone around here I can use, Mr. Hanson? The Sentinel's going to get an earful of front page stuff. And boy, I'd like to see the Clarion try and beat this yarn.

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5: In the year 1864, in the December of that year, to be more exact, James Murray, barrister at law, did a lot of grouse shooting. During the last few days of the season, he made several trips across the northern moors after the elusive and soon-to-be-prohibited birds. December. The wind was due.

East, the moors were bleak and wild. On his last expedition, the very day before the ending of the season, James Murray became hopelessly lost. The first feathery flakes of a coming snowstorm fluttered down upon the heather, and a leaden evening was closing in all around. The purple moorland melted into a range of low hills. There was not the faintest smoke wreath, not the smallest cultivated patch or fence or sheep track. The world had changed, become hostile, alien. Murray shouldered his gun and pushed wearily forward, on and beyond midnight.

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1: I had a letter recently from Mrs. V.P. Head of 7th Street, Parkmore, to Hunnisburg, and she said, I cannot fully describe my utter delight on returning to the washing to find the stubborn stains of 2 months standing completely removed. I am so glad I discovered your product, Biotex. And now Mrs. J. Longman of Cambridge, West East London, wrote to say, just a word of thanks for your new soak and wash powder, Biotex. I find it almost too good to be true. I've just finished my first packet, and I washed all my baby's woolens with it, and they really do stay white. And what is more, they keep their shape so well, too. Once again, thanks for a wonderful product. I'm just hoping you won't wait too long before putting a large economy-sized packet on the market. Well, thank you, Mrs. Head of Parkmore, and Mrs. Longman, for your endorsements. I, too, can endorse Biotex by making certain claims to you, ladies, the most important of which is that with Biotex, the stubbornest, the very stubbornest stains just vanish merely by soaking them.

0: possible to keep on thus throughout the whole of the night? Walking? Will there not come a time when my limbs simply fail me? Walking in circles.
1: Hello! Can you hear me? Here, this way, here. Can you find me? Here.
0: I'd almost given up. I'd begun to think of falling down and sleeping. I must have been walking in circles. Thank God, thank God.
2: What for?
0: Praise be.
2: What for? Well, for you, of course.
0: I began to feel I should be hopelessly lost in the snow.
3: Well, then, folks do get cast away here about from time to time. And what's to hinder you from being cast away likewise?
0: If the good Lord is so minded that you and I shall be lost together, friend, we must submit. But I don't mean to be lost without you. How far am I now from Golding?
3: A good 20 miles, more or less.
0: And the nearest village?
3: The nearest village is Wyke, and that's 12 miles to the side.
0: Where do you live, then?
3: Out yonder.
0: I pray you keep that lantern steady. You're going home, I presume?
3: Maybe I am.
0: And I'm going with you.
3: Oh, it ain't no use. He won't let you in. Not he.
0: We'll see about that. Who is he?
3: The master.
0: And who is the master?
3: That's not to you.
0: Well, lead the way, please. And I'll engage that the master shall give me supper and lodging tonight.
3: You can try.
4: Wait, man, wait. I'm not for long enough.

0: Here, that's for you. Yonder this room. Go in.
1: Who are you? How came you here? What do you want?
2: James Murray, barrister at law. On foot across the moor. Meet, drink, and sleep.
1: Mine is not a house of entertainment. Jacob, how dare you admit this stranger?
0: I didn't admit him. He followed me over the moor and shouldered his way in before me. I'm no match for 6'2".
1: And pray, sir, by what right have you forced an entrance into my house?
2: The same by which I should have come to your boat if I were drowning. The right of self-preservation.
1: Self-preservation?
2: There's a foot of snow on the ground already. It'll be deep enough to cover my body by daybreak.
1: Hmm.
3: It is true. You can stay here if you choose till morning.
1: Jason, serve the supper. Be seated.
4: Your manners are not excellent, my friend. But you have a very fine head. Like a poet's. Kind of scientist you must be if this room's a telescope. Pictures. Saints and devils. Geological specimens. Microscope. And is there an organ there in the corner? Books. Books and more books. Enough to keep a keen man busy for a year. But why do you not speak to me about it? I don't even know your name. But there you look like a big bit from Beethoven. I wonder if you would consider it bad taste if I drew nearer the fire.
1: On the table. I have only the homeliest farmhouse fare to offer you, sir. Your appetite will, I trust, make up for the deficiencies of our larder.
4: Ham, eggs, bread, and what appears to be a bottle of excellent sherry. My friend, I can think of nothing better.
1: Thank you. Thank you. 1,000 times thank you.
4: You have preserved my life.
1: Please be seated.
4: Was the food upon these dishes be poisoned, I wonder? Forget it, I cannot help it. At least I shall expire with a full stomach.

0: That, was probably the finest meal I've ever tasted. Thank you.
1: To a castaway on a desert island in a storm, a glass of uncontaminated water and a crust would seem manna from heaven. I have lived here in semi-retirement for 23 years. During that time, I have not seen as many strange faces. I have not read a single newspaper. You are the first stranger who has crossed my threshold for more than 4 years. Will you favor me with a few words of information about the outer world from which I have been parted for so long?
0: Interrogate me, sir. I am heartily at your service.
1: My inquiries will relate primarily to scientific matters. If you are not a student of science, no matter. Answer to the best of your ability. Of all that lies beyond its narrow radius. Show me any fact in physics, in history, in archaeology, which is supported by testimony...
0: I believe he has forgotten my presence.
1: Attested by all races.
0: Here is a brilliant man, a man of vision, spurned by his contemporaries because of his greater knowledge, a man born out of his time. If it were not for my poor dear wife waiting for me anxiously, I swear I could listen to this man all night long.
1: Branded as a visionary, held up to ridicule for my scientific beliefs, hooted from that field of science in which I'd labored with honor for during all the best years of my life. These things happened just 23 years ago. Since then, I have lived as you see me living now, and the world has forgotten me. And I have forgotten the world. And, Arthur, you have my history.
2: It is a very sad one.
1: But it is a very common one. I have only suffered for the truth, as many a better man has suffered before me. You shall have more sherry. Pray, why do you look suddenly so anxious?
2: I was thinking of my wife, my poor little wife. We have only been married 4 months, and she'll be waiting for me, watching for me, not knowing anything about my fate. I promised to see that I should return before dark.
0: Ceased?
2: Oh, if only it were possible. But no, it is impossible. Walk 20 miles across the moor, even if I could find my way.
1: Walk 20 miles? What are you thinking of?
2: My poor wife. She'll be breaking her heart with suspense and terror.
1: Where is she at this moment?
2: At Dwelding.
1: At Dwelding? Yes, it is true. The distance is 20 miles. Are you very anxious to save the next 8 or 10 hours?
2: So anxious, I would give 10 guineas at this moment for a guide and a horse.
1: Your wish can be gratified at a less costly rate. The night mail from the north, which changes horses at Dwelding, tells you within 5 miles of this spot. It will be due at a certain crossroad in about an hour and a quarter. If Jacob were to go with you across the moor and put you onto the old coach road, you could find your way, I suppose, to where it joins the new one.
2: Easily, gladly.
1: The snow lies deep. A glass of Escabel before you start.
0: There are pleasanter journeys than the one you are contemplating this night.
3: James Murray drank the spirit, and it went down like fire, liquid fire, and took his breath away. There was more than one instance during the next 2 hours or so when he wished fervently that he had stayed with the self-exiled man of science, rather than take the path through the snow to the old coach road at night.

0: 12 weeks, and yet I cannot remember such bitter cold. Not a single star. Your master is a very eloquent man, Jacob. A brilliant man. Deep. Walking is difficult, to be sure. How much further to the coast road? Yeah. Those hours of talk from the master, walking with a servant, is like attempting conversation with a tailor's dummy.
1: On your road, keep the stone fence to your right hand, and then you can't tell of the way.
0: This, then, is the old coach road.
1: Aye, this is the old coach road.
0: And how far do I go before I reach the crossroads?
1: Nigh upon 3 miles. The road's a fair road enough for foot passengers, but was over steep and narrow for the northern traffic. You'll mind where the parapet's broken away. Close again the signpost. It's never been mended since the accident.
0: Accident? What accident was that? Jacob?
1: Beg pardon?
0: What accident?
1: The night mail pitched right over, down into the gully below. A good 50 feet or more. Just the worst bit of road in the old country.
0: Oh, horrible. Were many lives lost?
1: All. 4 were found dead. And 2 died next morning.
0: Oh, terrible. How long since this happened? Jacob, how long since the accident?
1: Just 9 years.
0: Near the signpost, you say. I'll bear it in mind. Good night, Jacob.
1: Good night.
0: And here. Thank you. I'm deeply obliged to you.
1: Good night, sir. And thank you.

0: dark. But there's the stone fence. 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Solitary. You. Terribly lonely. Lonely, somehow. As if I've been deserted by the last man in the world. Sailing some gigantic out. And light. Is it? Yes, Jacob, he's coming back again. The fire. No, there's a second light. Parallel. There must be carriage lamps. Must be a private vehicle. But what would be out on a night like this? Yes, it is some coast or the other, but this is impossible. Coming on fast. Cannot hear a sound. No. Looks strangely lonely. It is possible that I crossed the crossroads in the dark. Jacob said 3 miles, and I thought it was. Can I lift the coach underneath? No, I would never have missed the signpost.
1: And then the coach, for coach it certainly was, bore down upon Murray. Came around the bend in the road and came towards him fast. Guard, driver, one outside passenger, 4 steaming greys. The lamps blazed like a pair of fiery meteors.
0: Hello! Wait there, coach! Hello! Coach!
1: And the coachman pulled up. The guard, muffled to the eyes in capes and comforters, and apparently sound asleep, neither answered Murray's hail nor made the slightest effort to dismount. The outside passenger did not even turn his head. Murray clambered inside the coach, and the coach started again, as noiseless as ever.

0: as cold in the coach as it was outside. Three passengers only. And welcome. The world. This is scarcely the friendliest part of the world, I believe. How intensely cold it is tonight. The winter seems to have begun in earnest. Most friendly. He heard me. I know he did, for he turned his eyes upon me. Damp. Most disagreeable. Snow in here. It's quite like ice. It was warmer in the night air, by far. Oh, I can bear the smell in here. The window down could hardly let in more cold than is already present. Have you any objection to an open window? I said, have you any objection to an open window? Very well, then. I take it you have none?
1: It's rotten. Quite rotten. This window. I'm sorry, excuse me. This window is covered with mildew. Have you noticed? Anybody? Have you? The whole coach is in the very last stages of dilapidation. Decaying. Look. It's hardly safe, is it? How can it possibly be safe? Why, the old machine is quite foul, and it must have been dragged from some outhouse somewhere. It must have been mouldering away for years. Quite deplorable. The regular mail, I suppose, is under repair. Yes?
2: The passenger to which James Murray addressed this last remark turned slowly and looked at him. Murray knew that he would never forget the sight of that face as long as he lived. He turned cold at heart under its scrutiny. The eyes glowed with a fiery, unnatural luster. The face was livid as the face of a corpse. The bloodless lips were drawn back as if in the agony of death and showed the gleaming teeth between.
1: Coach,
2: Murray turned to his office. He too was staring at him with the same startling pallor in his face and the same stony glitter in his eyes.
1: What are you?
2: And then Murray realized that none of the passengers in that coach were living men. Not living men as himself. A pale, phosphorescent light, the light of putrefaction, played upon their awful faces, upon their hair, dank with the dews of the grave, upon their clothes, earth-stained and dropping to pieces, upon their hands, which were as the hands of corpses long buried. Only their eyes. Their eyes, their terrible eyes were alive, and those eyes were all turned menacingly upon James Murray. In that single instant, brief and vivid as a landscape beheld in a flash of summer lightning, he saw the moon shining down through a rift of stormy cloud, the ghastly signpost rearing its warning finger by the wayside, the broken parapet, the plunging horses, the black gulf below. Then the coach reeled like a ship at sea. Then came a mighty crash, a sense of crushing pain, and then darkness.
0: Brilliant. A man like that. Exile. Fine food. Ceased snowing.
3: He's snowing now.
0: Hopeless. Walk 20 miles across the moor. Across the...
3: Where is he?
0: Golding. Golding.
3: Golding?
0: Golding.
3: Oh, I found him. 20 miles.
0: Crossed the...
3: Who died next morning?
0: 20 miles.
3: Crossed
0: the...
3: Found him.
0: Crossed the...
4: He fell. Close against the junction of the old coach road and the new. Oh, thank God you were saved. Thank God. You must have lain for so long in the snow. Soft snow. They found you at daybreak. Two shepherds. The letters in your pocketbook showed your name, and I was summoned. You were so long in danger. So long. So many days, weeks. The surgeon said you had dreamed in your delirium. Such a frightful dream, my love. Such a frightful dream. Oh, James, my darling, safe now.
0: Dreams. Others may form what conclusions they please. I know that I was the fourth inside passenger.

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0: When man first crossed the vast distances of outer space to land on strange worlds, he found that someone had been there before him. The ruined canals of Mars, the smashed cities of Titan and Centaurus 2 and 3, all these were evidence that 100,000 years ago, a race of intelligent beings built their cities across the galaxy. They knew space travel, atomic power, astrophysics, and engineering. And then they destroyed themselves completely, so that of all the cities on 1,000 worlds, only dust and rubble remained. Why? Why did these beings obliterate all record of themselves? That is the mystery of the lost race. The freighter Carillia, bound out of Earth for Cetus Alpha 2, came into normal flight after 103 days in overdrive. The stars were unfamiliar. The constellations known on Earth had disappeared. But there was a yellow sun off the port, and about it revolved three planets.
1: What do you make of it, Briggs?
2: It isn't on any of the star charts, Captain Wharton. I checked through.
1: 1 and 3 are dead, all right. Have to take a closer look at number 2. Turn up the vision scale. Polar ice caps. She's green around the belt. Let's take her down to a 5-mile orbit. Swing around her for a look. Alert for deceleration.
2: Aye, sir.
1: Throw in the manuals. Power room.
3: Power room, aye.
1: We're going down to have a look at something. Give us just enough power to keep her under control. All right, Briggs. Hang on to your stomach.
4: You sent for me, Captain Wharton?
1: Come in, Mr. Howell.
4: Do you mind if I sit down?
1: Free fall sickness?
4: Well, I'm afraid I'm not an old space hand. Oh.
1: We'll level out in a minute.
4: Do you want something?
1: Yes. We come out of overdrive, smack in the middle of a new planetary system. Briggs says it's unreported.
4: Well, that's rather good news, isn't it?
1: Depends. Chris reports pretty common. But we'll stake a claim on her, in case there are any mineral discoveries.
4: Well, I meant the possibility of archaeological finds.
1: I'm afraid I'll leave that to you, Mr. Howell. You're the expert.
2: Coming up 5, Captain.
1: Level off. Hang on, Howell. Power room. Hold her steady, she goes. We'll orbit at slow cruising speed. All right. Clear the scope, Briggs.
2: Aye, sir.
1: Nice looking piece of real estate. Well, the space guard requires I check up for radioactives, gold, and lost race rooms.
4: You're landing?
1: Landing. I've got a schedule to keep, Mr. Howell. I can't sit down on every lump of dirt I run into. We'll do a spectroscope check, and I figured you'd spot any ruins.
4: All right. Wait a minute.
1: Hmm?
4: There in the lower quadrant.
1: What?
4: That bald spot in the vegetation. Those are ruins, all right.
1: Are you sure, Howell?
4: Yes. I've seen the lost race rubble on Centaurus 2. There. You can see it plainly, dust and rubble.
1: Oh, that's what I get for calling in an expert. Briggs, stand by to take it down to 5,000 feet.
2: Aye, sir.
1: All this stinking luck. There goes my schedule. Seen enough, Howell? This is going to set me back 5 hours.
4: Interesting. Wait a minute.
1: What's wrong?
4: I don't believe it. Marvelous. Incredible.
1: Stop sputtering, Hal. What is it?
4: Look over that rise in the ground. It's a section of the city still standing.
1: Hey, you're right.
4: That hill must have shielded it from the blast. Captain, you've got to land.
1: Land?
4: You've got to. This is the first lost race site that's ever been spotted. Of course you'll land.
1: Howell, we get $1,000 bonus for every day under par for the run.
4: But you don't understand. It's the biggest find in the century.
1: We can chart it, and you'll have to get back somehow.
4: But
1: that's all. I'm not sitting down to rake over old dust heaps.
4: Captain Wharton, I'm on commission to the Space Guard. You may have to answer to them.
1: I'll think up one. Look, Howell, strictly speaking, you're a passenger.
4: Well, you've got
1: you
4: to land.
1: You don't belong on the bridge. I'm not landing down there. I'm landing.
5: Briggs, emergency from the power room. Something must have blown.
1: Power room. Power room. Danton, what's wrong down there? Danton.
6: He doesn't answer.
4: Anything serious, Captain?
1: Reaches the fuel locker. That 5 pounds of descending will go and kick us right out of space. Denton! Denton!
3: Power room, aye.
1: What happened? What blew?
3: Main tube coupling. She's secured.
1: What's
3: now.
1: The damage?
3: The main tube's burnt out. The bearing, the coupling, the injector valve, and the needle gauge.
1: Can you make repairs?
3: Not in flight.
1: Can you raise enough power to land?
3: Well, I don't know, Captain. The wiring's shot. It's flat like a tomcat. I might be able to get something from the deceleration auxiliaries.
1: Get a jury rig on her. We'll try to set her down.
3: Aye, sir.
1: Briggs.
6: Yes, sir.
1: Alert for crash landing. Signal room. Signal room.
7: Signal, aye.
1: Langston, get off a position fix and SOS standby.
7: Aye, sir.
1: Well, Mr. Howell, I guess you're going to join your friends in the lost race. I just hope it's not permanently.
2: Level off now, Captain. Trim her up a point. That's it.
8: She's bucking bad.
1: 5 more minutes and the hull plates will shake loose. Power room. Stand by for bow blast on signal.
3: Power ready.
1: I'm going to try for that clearing.
8: Too narrow.
1: 2 to 1 for a dollar. All right. Hang on.
9: Briggs! Briggs! You all right?
10: I hit my head on the panel.
6: Well, I seem to be all assembled.
1: Well, we're down. Guess our luck hasn't run out yet. Calling power room.
3: Power room, aye.
1: All right down there?
3: Yeah, I'm all right.
1: Danton, I want a complete damage check and repair estimate. Get up here as soon as you got it for me. Briggs, you all right now?
10: Yes, sir, I guess so.
1: As soon as we get Dan's report, get a detail F. Help him with the repairs.
11: Captain Wharton.
1: What is it, Langston?
11: My speaker line's out. Sending circuits blew.
1: Spare tubes?
11: That was a pretty rough landing, Captain. They're gone. I can't replace them this side of Lunar Space Station.
1: I see. Well, the SOS ought to do it. And the Space Guard monitor reports our
11: they
1: position...
11: They aren't going to, Captain.
1: Why not?
11: Sending circuits went out when the blast went off down there. I didn't get the SOS out.
1: Thank you, Langston. Get back and see what you can salvage.
11: Aye, sir.
10: Does that mean bad news?
1: We were in overdrive, Mr. Howell. It would take 40 years to search the distance we've traveled in one day. Consequently, when a ship doesn't make port and doesn't transmit a position fix, they forget about it.
10: Oh. I see.
1: And with the radio out, we blast off on our own power. Or we don't get off.
11: Got your damage report, Captain.
1: Well?
11: Here. It's on a B-23 checklist.
1: Not bad?
11: Worse.
1: Danton, how long will it take you for repairs?
11: I don't know.
1: An estimate.
11: I know gypsy fortune teller.
1: How about the lifeboat?
11: For deep space? What are they teaching at Sands Point now? Basket weaving?
1: Danton,
11: lifeboat couldn't lift half a light year off this here mud heap.
1: Danton, I'll take just so much. Can it be converted to bascendium drive?
11: Converter links were mashed when we came down.
1: How long is it going to take you to repair the main drive?
11: Look, Captain, I got 2 hands. You want me to hold a lug wrench in my teeth?
1: See here, Danton.
11: You see here, Captain. The whole lousy crew's been spitting all over me ever since we blasted off. Now you can all wait on me.
1: Who do you think you are, Danton?
11: The only power man on this ship, that's who. If you ain't satisfied with the way I'm working, go hire yourself another boy. The woods are lousy with him. I'll take my own sweet time.
1: What's the matter with him? Got a bug in his ear?
2: Space fatigue, Captain. He's been locked up in the power room 4 days.
1: Oh, we don't have enough trouble. Briggs, remind me to slug the psychotechnician when we get back. Don't tell me nobody gets into deep space who isn't emotionally stable.
2: What are you going to do about him, Captain?
1: Nothing. Stay off his back.
2: Oh, but you
1: can't. Captain's the only man who can get us out of here. We want to hit the cradle at New York spaceport again. We've got to keep him happy.
10: Captain Wharton, as long as we're landed and we do have to wait for the engines to be fixed, I suppose we can explore the lost race ruins. I'm particularly...
1: Look, Mr. Howell, I can't spare the men. We are now stuck tight until Danton gets those engines fixed. And if he can't, which is entirely possible, we are stuck, period.
10: All right.
1: Briggs, I want you to keep a careful eye on the men. Space fatigue is nothing compared to what we might run up against now.
11: Captain Wharton. Captain, I've got it.
1: A sending circuit?
11: No, sir, but I picked up the incoming video band.
1: Well, that's something. Can you get the mail call through? A man could use a little lift right now.
11: Well, the scheduled one-way personals are due at 2330 Greenwich.
1: Good. That ought to help morale. Langston, rig the receiving booth.
11: Aye, sir.
1: Howell, this is a break. Seeing the folks at home may be enough to keep everybody on an even keel. I know I'll be glad to see that kid of mine.
8: Mr. Langston, get Hanson out of the booth. You wear the glass right off the tube.
12: Ah, take it easy, Williams. Everybody gets 3 minutes.
8: Hey, Kelly, I bet that dame of yours burned up the circuits, huh?
12: How'd you know it was his girl? You can't tell through the booth.
8: Well, who else would call that ace? What'd you say, Kelly?
13: Oh, nothing. She don't have to. She just stands in front of the pickup tube and, oh, brother.
8: I can just see that.
14: Hey, it's a boy.
13: A boy.
14: Alice had a boy. They're going to show him to me in the circuit tomorrow.
13: Congratulations.
8: Who's next, Mr. Langston?
12: The last call's coming through now on ticker. It's for Williams.
15: Well, wait a minute, Williams.
8: Hey, let go of my arm.
15: What happened to my call?
12: No call today, Dan.
15: You're a liar, Langston.
12: Hey.
15: My girl calls on every scheduled circuit. That must be mine.
14: Let go, Dad. Maybe Janie was busy waiting tables in the lunchroom.
15: What do you know about her, Hanson?
13: You kidding? She's a swell kid. Everybody at New York Spaceport knows her.
15: Yeah, I've seen you hanging around Jank, too.
8: Now, wait a minute, Dan.
12: Take it easy, Dan.
15: You and Williams made this up between you, didn't you? Going to take my call, huh, Williams?
8: You're space happy.
15: You used to hang around with her before I cut you out.
8: Now listen, Denton, you were lucky enough to get her. Let well enough alone.
15: You bet I got her all right, and you're not going to steal her back. Williams, I'm going to...
8: Are you crazy? Denton! Get him off of me!
15: Lion!
8: Get him off!
16: Hey, what's going on in here?
13: Let him fight!
15: I'm going to kill you, you double-crossing... Tie my back!
16: Grab him, Hanson, get his
15: arm. Let go of me!
14: Nobody took your call. Calm down, Denton.
15: Your picture,
14: look out. He's got a wrench.
16: Denton!
14: He's nuts!
15: Nobody gets a call. Nobody. How do you like that, Williams? You ain't gonna hear from Janie no more. How do you like that?
16: After him. Kelly. Hanson.
2: The airlock. He's left the ship.
14: Let him go, the jealous screwball.
2: Sure. But that's the only man who can get us off of here.
1: I warned you, so help me, Briggs. I warned you to keep an eye on Danton.
2: Well, I didn't think he'd go off this way.
8: Well, it's that girl of his, sir. He's crazy jealous about her.
1: Any reason for it, Williams?
8: No, sir. She's a good kid. Too good for Danton. I guess he's just so afraid of losing her to some other guy, he's getting psychopathic about it.
1: Well, we've got to get him back. I want every man equipped and ready for search parties immediately.
8: Aye, sir.
1: Williams, rig some portable searchlights and issue hand blasters and radiation tickers. Kelly.
17: Aye, sir.
1: You head the second party. You find Danton... Send up a signal flare.
17: Aye, sir.
1: Unless we do find him, we'll be on this planet until the next freighter stumbles on us. Maybe 10,000 years from now.

0: Hold that light up, Hanson.
1: This is amazing, Captain. Lost Ray's building's actually standing.
2: Hey!
0: What is it?
2: Oh, it's nothing. It's shadow.
0: Place gives me the willies.
1: We'll be able to find out so much about them, their science, art, what they looked like, perhaps even why they destroyed themselves.
3: I'm beginning to wonder about that, Howell. You sure they destroyed themselves? Maybe they lost a war to another race.
1: Winners would have left traces. Genghis Khan, the Mongol emperor, left a pile of skulls as a monument after he destroyed his enemies, but there's been nothing like that found.
3: No clues at all,
1: nothing.
3: Eh?
1: When they decided to wipe themselves out, they did a thorough job. But why? That's what we've been asking for 50 years. They wanted to end it like that.
2: Captain, there's a rise ahead.
3: Keep going. Anything on your side, Briggs?
0: No, sir.
3: Hanson, what is it?
2: I don't know, sir. It's a funny kind of a glow. I guess I shot without thinking.
3: No good trick, Abby. Howell.
0: Yes, sir?
3: Where do you think the light is coming from?
0: Down there. It's an amphitheater.
1: Stone seats and a hood.
3: It looks like a band shell. What's up, Captain? Wait a minute. Well, Howell?
1: I don't know. That's the Lost Race sign on the hood.
3: A what?
1: A sort of hieroglyphic. The only thing we'd ever found before. One in each ruin.
3: What does it mean?
1: Some kind of a warning, I think.
3: Come on. We're going down there. Careful now. There's a platform of some kind down there.
4: Looks like a lecture platform, doesn't it?
1: Or an altar. Might have been a temple. Perhaps the Lost Ray's sign had a religious significance.
3: Looks like a throne to me.
4: A throne 5 feet high.
3: Briggs, climb up there. And see if there are any controls for this machinery.
4: Aye, sir. This wasn't meant for any man to sit on. There's a lever up here. Shall I try it?
0: Sure, go ahead.
4: Hey, what the... What's that mist? It's like a steam bath. I wonder if Kelly and Williams ran into anything
5: Kelly,
4: like...
5: Hold that light up.
6: Shut up and keep looking for Danton.
4: What?
3: Look there. In the hood.
4: It's Williams and Kelly.
5: That crazy jet jockey. When I find
4: Briggs,
5: him, I'm going to beat his brains out.
4: You could see him. A three-dimensional image.
3: Some kind of television. Get down, Briggs.
4: Aye, sir. Did you see it, Skipper? I was just thinking about him, and there he was.
3: We all saw it. Out of the way. I'm going to try it. This thing can pick up Earth. It'll replace the receiver Danton smashed. Just throw the lever, eh? What? That's my son. I'll be darned. His music lesson. Say, it reaches Earth, all right. What? Imagine. Television without a transmitter.
1: Looks like the Lost Race was ahead of us in more ways than one.
3: Go up and try it, Howell.
1: It's amazing, amazing. Television without a transmitter. This machine may be the clue to the mystery of the Lost Race. I'll try it.
5: Mary, I've told you I like my paper first in the morning. What? If that youngster wants to know how the Tigers did, let him wait until I am...
1: My father in Detroit. Remarkable, Captain. You can see the whole room clearly.
2: Say, how about me, Captain? Let me get up there. I'd like to see my baby. Alice, tell me all about it. Ouch!
3: What's the matter, Hanson?
2: I kicked something, a wrench.
3: Well, hold it up.
1: What?
3: It's Danton's. That means he's been here. We're on his trail, all right. Come on, Hal, let's go.
2: No, but the baby, it wouldn't take a minute, Captain.
3: Later, Hanson. We've got to find Danton first. All right, now, let's get moving. Hold it.
2: What's that?
3: The recall flare. Kelly and his men have found Danton. Oh, I hope that crazy fool is in one piece.
4: We start back now, Captain?
3: Yes.
4: That came from the ship.
1: Another flare?
3: No, that was an explosion. That's all we need now. Something more to happen to the ship. Oh, it's the main jets.
4: Smashed flat. Of all the stinking rot.
3: Check through the ship for further damage.
4: Aye, sir.
3: Oh, look at those plates. Crumpled like an accordion.
7: Captain! Oh, Captain!
4: Here comes Kelly's party.
7: We got him. We got Danton. Hold it! What happened here?
3: Somebody blew up the main jets. Danton, do you know anything about this?
8: No, sir.
2: Not much, he doesn't. He's crazy enough to blow us all up.
8: Listen, Hanson, I admit I went off my head tonight, but I'm not crazy enough to commit suicide. The jets are smashed, we're all marooned up the same creek.
9: I still think he's got something to do with it.
7: Lay off, Hanson. We found him wandering up in the hills. And he was with us when the blast went off.
3: Yes, that's right. We saw your recall flare before the explosions. Oh, I guess that puts Stanton on the clear.
1: Well, then who did it, Captain?
3: I don't know, Hal. Looks like somebody didn't want us to leave this planet. Well, we still got one slim chance left. If we can repair the lifeboat...
10: Skipper? It's gone.
3: Gone?
10: The escape port is open. The boat's missing.
3: What? Oh, what else?
9: The arms chest was cleaned out, sir, and the fuel locker was jimmied open. The descendium bars are gone.
3: You sure?
9: You can look for yourself, sir. She's clean.
3: I see. There's only one answer left. There's something or somebody out in those ruins trying to get us. Maybe that lost race decided they weren't going to stay lost.
9: You think some of them may still be alive?
3: Who else could have blown up our ship? Keep your blaster up, Hal. And be careful. It's a hair trigger.
10: What are we doing back at the television machine, Captain? I thought we were looking for the lifeboat.
3: We are. Whoever blew up the ship must be around here. Might as well try to use the machine to track them down.
10: Yeah. Catch them with their own gadget, huh?
3: That's right. All right, Hal, you're the expert. Get up there and try to find them.
1: I hope it works.
3: Well?
1: Trying, Captain.
3: Nothing but mist.
1: I don't understand it. It reached all the way to Earth before I saw my father in Detroit.
5: Mary, my paper's all rumpled again.
3: What?
1: There it is again. My father in Detroit.
5: I've told him time and time again, I don't like a messy paper.
1: Look at that. No selector control, yet all the way to Earth. You can see the whole room, the goldfish bowl, the antimacassars on the chairs. Yet we can't pick up something less than a mile away.
3: Knock it off, Hal. We're wasting time. Come on. That gadget won't work. We'll have to comb these rooms inch by inch.
1: I don't understand.
3: Neither do I. We'll cut behind the hood here and go on. Briggs, you take the lead with the radiation ticker. We might be able to pick up a reading on where the rocket fuel is hidden.
10: Aye, sir.
3: All right, let's go.
1: I can't understand why that machine can pick up Earth and not...
11: Help, Captain!
3: Briggs, what is it?
11: Captain, help! I'm falling!
3: It's a cave-in. Hang on, Briggs.
11: I'm slipping, Captain.
3: Grab his wrist.
11: All right.
3: Now pull. Pull.
11: Higher.
3: What happened?
10: I was just walking along and the ground caved in.
1: What? It's some kind of shaft. Hold your light over it, Captain. Oh!
10: 50 feet deep in a stone bottom. I could have split my head open like a grapefruit.
1: Something down there. Hold that light steady. Amazing. It's amazing.
10: Looks like a pile of bones to me. Two piles.
1: They may be the first skeletal remains ever found of the lost race. I've got to get down in there.
3: We haven't got time, Hal. Come on.
1: Let me have your binoculars. Wonderful. That small skeleton must be an infant. They've been laid out carefully. It's a burial chamber. The way they're lying, it's probably a mother and infant. Yeah. The tail, she's definitely anthropoid.
3: Oh, you mean apes?
1: Something like that. Yet they had atomic power and built cities across the galaxy. Amazing.
3: Oh, we haven't got time.
1: Hello, that's funny. The little one is different. The caudal bones are different. No tail.
3: Listen, Hal. What do I care whether they had tails or not? Come on, now.
1: It's almost as if... Well, they did have atomics, and radiation does funny things to heredity. They had that problem with mutations in Detroit. Detroit! That must be it.
3: What?
1: The new atomics plant at Detroit. They tore down my father's house to make room for it. Quickly, Captain.
3: Oh, where are you going?
1: Back to the machine. I've got a theory that may solve the whole mystery of what happened to the lost race.
3: I don't care what happened to the dead ones, Hal. I want to find the living ones who wrecked my ship.
1: I think this machine may give us both answers. There's the house, Detroit, down to the last detail.
3: Oh, come on down. We know all
1: but
3: that.
1: But don't you understand? That house was torn down. I got a letter before we lifted off Earth. It's gone.
3: But it's on the television machine.
1: Captain, that machine isn't television. It's a thought projector.
3: What?
1: It only mirrors what's in your own mind.
10: But, Mr. Howell, we saw Earth. It was really there.
1: But it was just because we imagined it, Briggs. It's a thought projection. I can produce any mental image that occurs to me on this machine. New York spaceport, a space guard patrol, anything.
3: Anything?
1: Yes. And now I think I know what inspired the lost race to do what they did. It was fear. Fear of what was in their own minds. They could all see it with machines like this.
12: But fear. Fear of what?
1: They foresaw the future. So they destroyed themselves. Every last one of them.
4: Hold it, Howell. Are you sure they're all dead?
1: 100,000 years ago.
4: Then who blew up the ship and stole our lifeboat?
1: Danton.
4: Danton? But why?
1: He was pathologically jealous.
4: Yes, but blowing up the ship was like committing suicide. He wasn't crazy enough to do that.
1: The lost race was after they looked at this machine.
4: You mean Danton did too?
1: We found his wrench here.
4: You're right.
1: He must have looked at the machine and thought it was television. He must have seen all his fears about losing his girl confirmed. That was enough to make him completely unbalanced.
4: But he was with Kelly when that explosion went off. He's got an ironclad alibi.
10: No, he hasn't. It wouldn't take a power man long to sneak back to the ship and rig a delayed action fuse.
4: Howell, we've got to get back to the ship before Danton.
13: Never mind, Captain. Stay right there.
4: That's Danton.
13: I'm in the dark. You make a perfect target there. Stop your gun. I've got a blaster set at wide angle.
10: Drop him. He's got his cold.
13: I've been following you, Wharton. I wanted to tell you. I'm going back to Earth. I got the lifeboat hidden over that rise.
4: It won't work in deep space.
13: You believed me when I told you that, didn't you? Well, I've got it fixed. And with that bincendium fuel, it'll be a milk run. I'll reach the Space Guard station at Volta with a long, sad story about how the rest of you exploded in mid-space.
4: Danton, that's murder.
13: Yeah, yeah, that's just what it is. And easy, too.
4: Danton, you can't just leave us here.
13: Watch me. Sit in front of that machine and watch me. Yeah, I know what it is. I know it's a television without a transmitter. And I did some checking up. I've seen how you were stealing my calls. Trying to steal my girl.
4: Danton, you're sick. You
13: pretty
4: can't...
13: Pretty smart, that lost race. They built some machine that showed me plenty. Showed me enough to kill you.
4: Oh, you've got it all wrong. This isn't a television machine.
13: What are you trying to pull, Wharton? I saw it.
4: Those were your own thoughts, Danton. Those things you saw exist only in your mind.
13: Shut up before I blast all of you down. You're just trying to lie out of it, that's all. But I know the truth when I see it. And you're going to die.
1: All right, Danton, but you're not going to get away with it. Look at the machine.
13: What's that?
1: The machine. It's the Space Guard patrol, Danton. Look. They're coming.
14: X-3 to command. Spotted the Corellias, reported. Preparing to land.
1: That's the Space Guard, Danton.
4: Yeah, whole patrol.
13: You're lying, you're lying. They couldn't come. There wasn't any SOS.
14: X-3 to command. Preparing to land. There's a clearing.
4: That's enough, Howell. All right, Danton. They'll be coming over the horizon. Drop your gun and give yourself up.
13: No. They're not going to catch me. I'll be away in that lifeboat before they land. Stand still, all of you. Stay where you are. I've still got you covered.
1: Danton, look out behind you.
4: Burial shaft. He fell in. Hold the light down, Briggs. Well?
10: He's dead. Deader than the lost race. And what about those Space Guard cruisers?
1: Out of my head. I just imagined them. There they were on the machine. Poor Danton believed they were real.
10: I wish they were real so we could get off this planet.
4: No, it doesn't matter. We know where the lifeboat is now. We can send one man to bring back help. And it won't be Danton.
1: The machine got him the same way it got the lost race. Through fear.
4: But what was the lost race afraid of, Howell?
1: Changing.
4: Changing?
1: Look at those skeletons down there. They had atomic energy, but they couldn't control it. Look, the baby is different from the other. The race was changing by mutation.
4: Mutation?
1: Look at those skeletons. Now imagine a shifted hip socket so they could walk upright. The baby was already without a tail.
4: But Howell, that would mean they were changing into...
1: Yes, Captain. The lost race committed suicide rather than face the fear of seeing their descendants become such horrible creatures as men.

0: You have just heard another adventure into the unknown world of the future. 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
1: And now, about next week. William Travis and his wife thought they had escaped, but they were wrong. They were being searched out by men from another world. Men who wanted them to return. Where? I'll tell you next week.
0: Tonight's drama was based on the Murray Leinster story, The Lost, and was adapted for radio by Ernest Canoy. Features in the cast were Matt Crowley as Captain Wharton, Roger DeCoven as Howell, and Joseph Julian as Danton. Your host was Norman Rose. Tomorrow, it's Sam Spade. 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
7: The Two Mr. Brands. A telephone ring. An ordinary occurrence that happens millions of times every day. But as you pause in your activities to answer the intruding call, do you ever give consideration to the message which waits only for your lifting of the receiver to become a part of your life? Do you hesitate, fearing to hear the unknown words which may be the beginning of a web which will entangle and lead you into strange, mysterious adventures, adventures which will haunt your memories forever? Probably not. Instead, you unhesitatingly, and perhaps with slight irritation, pick up the receiver and say, hello? Hello?
8: Hello, George. This is Ed

0: be the first to know.
1: Know what?
0: You better sit down in a good substantial chair, old man.
1: I am, but what's so startling?
0: I'm getting married, George.
1: Married?
0: Sure. Don't you think it's about time?
1: Well, yes, but what's all so sudden? I never had the faintest idea.
0: Well, that's the way love is. It comes on you suddenly. If you take that heart of yours off ice, maybe you'd find out.
1: Oh, congratulations, Edgar. Who's the lucky one?
0: Well, I am. But if you mean whom am I marrying, it's Julia Kramer.
1: Julia Kramer?
0: Uh-huh.
1: The new secretary you hired only a few months ago?
0: That's right.
1: Well, I thought she was engaged to some fellow here in Chicago.
0: No, that's the wrong impression I got. She had been going somewhat steady with a man there, but she wasn't engaged to him. She came down here to get away from him when she found he was working a little on the shady side of the law.
1: Well, when is the wedding?
0: Well, that's what I called about, George. It's going to be Saturday afternoon, and you've got to come.
1: Oh, now how am I going to get transportation?
0: That's all arranged. I've reserved a room for you at the Claremont, and I've already reserved two seats on the plane leaving Chicago Friday night.
1: Two seats?
0: One for you and one for Julia's brother, Lawrence.
1: A brother?
0: Julia doesn't know he's coming. It's part of a surprise. I'm giving him a job here in our Dayton office.
1: Edgar, are you out of your mind? Hiring a man that's been convicted twice of forging checks?
0: Well, he didn't forge the checks, George. He was just a stooge for someone else. He was only convicted of passing bad checks. Julia says it's all because of his association there in Chicago. And if he could get away from them, why, he'd be all right. So I'm going to give him a chance.
1: Well, you're the one that's running that office. It's your headache.
0: Sure. You've got nothing to worry about, George. Nothing's going to happen to you.
1: Not if I can help it. Look, I'll give you a buzz when I get in Friday night.
0: Fine, do that. Oh, incidentally, better pick up your plane reservations when you leave the office.
1: Right.
0: Julia's really a swell girl, George, believe me. But you'll find out when you meet her. So long.
1: So long, Benedict.
2: I believe this is my seat, pardon me.
1: Are you Lawrence Kramer?
2: Oh, Lawrence Kramer? Never heard of him. Cassidy's my name, Alex Cassidy. That's my seat next to the window.
1: Oh, pardon me, there must be a mistake. I'm sure this seat belongs to Lawrence Kramer.
2: Take a look at my ticket. It says this is my seat to Dayton.
1: Seat? That's where Lawrence is going. We're supposed to be together. Oh, no, there really must be some mistake.
2: There's no mistake.
3: Pardon me, are you Mr. George Brandt?
1: Why, yes.
3: Well, I'm Lawrence Kramer.
1: Well, what are you doing sitting behind me? Surely Edgar reserved our seats together.
3: Well, maybe Mr. Thompson couldn't get two seats together.
2: Yeah, that's probably it. Oh, well, it's a short distance to Dayton, and inasmuch as we're all going there, we might as well be friendly, eh?
1: Yeah. It's funny that Edgar didn't say something about our seats not being together.
2: Well, probably slipped this Edgar's mind, whoever he is. I know that's the way I am, always forgetting to tell people things. Gets me into some odd circumstances sometimes, too. But I always manage to talk my way out. Well, Brandt, guess I'll be leaving you two here. I've got a little business to attend to in the administration building before I go into town.
1: Yes, all right, Miss Cassidy. Lawrence and I'll catch a cab.
2: It's really a shame we didn't have more time to really get acquainted. I think maybe we could strike it off together here. Yeah,
1: maybe.
2: Well, I'll be seeing you again sometime.
1: Oh. One more minute of that chatter and I'd have gone crazy. Let's grab a cab, Lawrence.
3: I'm not going.
1: What?
3: I'm not going into town yet.
1: Suit yourself, but I am. See you later.
3: Yeah.
1: Oh, what a trip. It's my luck to sit next to somebody that tries to drown you with a lot of nonsensical chatter.
4: Oh, cab. Hey, taxi. Give me a lift into town, will you?
5: No, Mr. Hop in.
1: I've never heard so much talk in my life.
5: That's nothing, mister. You should have to drive a cab like me. Sometimes when I pick up a load of dames and they get to Gavin, I can't even hear myself think. Let alone listen to see if my meter's ticking off the fare.
1: I imagine you do have some passengers that nearly drive you out of your mind, especially a load of godly women.
5: You're right there, mister. Why, sometimes I'm tempted to stop right in the middle of the street.
4: Hey, look out, driver. That cab's crowding you.
5: Hey, he's
4: trying to sideswipe it.
5: Why, that dirty numbskull forcing me into the ditch deliberately, too. If I'd have gotten his number, I'd see he never drove a cab again.
1: Well, it was Lawrence Kramer. I saw him in the back seat of that cab. Lawrence deliberately tried to wreck us. But why?
5: How should I know why?

0: Look, mister, you might as well grab your suitcase and start thumbing.
1: Start thumbing? But your cab's not damaged.
0: And it's not gonna be either, mister. I don't know who you are or what your business is, but your acquaintance ain't healthy. Someone's after you, and I ain't aiming to get involved any more than I am. You don't owe me nothing. I consider myself lucky to be alive. All I'm saying is take your suitcase and get to town the best way you can. I'm through.
2: Confused and bewildered, George climbed from the cab as the driver pulled off quickly without him. He stood at the side of the road, awkwardly trying to thumb for a ride. Almost an hour passed before a car drew up beside him, and he was on his way into town. The Hotel Claremont was easy to find. It was an ordinary hotel with the usual murmur of voices and the steady drone of activity in the lobby. George made his way straight for the clerk's desk.
3: You have a reservation, Mr. George Brand, please?
4: Why, we did have, sir.
3: What do you mean you did have?
4: Mr. Brand picked it up an hour ago.
3: He what?
4: Mr. Brand checked in an hour ago. Is there any message, sir?
3: That's impossible. I'm George Brand.
4: You're George Brand? Come now, please, sir. I'm very busy.
3: No, but I am George Brand. Here, look, I've proven to you. I've got identification papers here somewhere. Oh, wait a minute. Oh, I thought they were in this pocket. Oh, they're gone. Somebody stolen my papers.
4: Yes, sir. Maybe you forgot and left them at home.
3: Well, how could I have left them in Chicago? I had to have my papers to get on that plane. I tell you, somebody's stolen my papers.
4: Please, sir, you'll have to keep your voice lower. You're attracting undue attention in the lobby.
3: Oh, I'm sorry. But all of a sudden, without cause or reason, everything seems wrong. Strangest things have been happening to me ever since I arrived at the airport. Where's the public phone, clerk?
4: To your right, sir.
3: Edgar will be able to straighten out this mess. You reserve this room for me, and he can prove to this clerk that I'm the one who...
5: Good evening. This what apartment?
3: Oh, hello. Edgar Thompson's apartment, please.
5: Who's calling?
3: George Brandt.
5: Oh, yes, Mr. Brandt. Hasn't Mr. Thompson arrived at the hotel yet?
3: No. Well, that is, I wouldn't know.
5: Well, he should have. He left here 45 minutes ago to meet you. Right after you called him.
3: After I called him?
5: Yes, sir. First he phoned Miss Julia Kramer and asked her to meet him in your room at the Claremont. He should be there now. He left within 5 minutes of your call, and it only takes 10 minutes.
3: But I never called him.
5: Mr. Brandt, is there something wrong? I was on duty when your call...
3: Well, you're most certainly right. There is something wrong, and I mean to find out what. Clerk!
4: Yes, sir?
3: Where's Edgar Thompson? I just called his apartment. They say he came here.
4: Mr. Thompson called Mr. Brandt's room from the lobby a half hour ago and then took the elevator up. I presume that he's with Mr. Brandt.
3: Now, wait a minute. That's impossible. I'm right here.
4: May I suggest, sir, that perhaps you're ill?
3: Are you intimating that I might be out of my mind?
4: No, sir. It's just that... Well, perhaps you might not feel well, sir, and it may have distorted things.
3: And I'm not suffering from amnesia. I tell you, I'm George Brandt, and you're supposed to have a room reservation for me.
4: We did have a reservation for the Mr. George Brandt, and as I said, Mr. Brandt arrived an hour ago and picked up the reservation. Now, here's the register. You can see for yourself.
3: Oh, well, and somebody else signed my name, then. I didn't.
4: It's about three quarters of the way down the page.
3: Oh, Leonard Burnett, John Wilson, Colonel Snow, Kaplan, Xavier Travis, Kramer. Lawrence Kramer. Room 502. Well, maybe he's the one behind all this. This is Sully Brandt. George Brandt.
4: Yes, sir.
3: Room 316. Well, that... It can't be. That's not true.
4: You still don't believe it, sir?
3: I don't know what to believe. Not only does it show that George Brandt registered for the room an hour ago, but that signature on the register, the handwriting... That's my signature, and in my own handwriting.
2: Mystified by the strange web encircling him, George went up to the third floor, determined to face the imposter.
3: Room 316, the register said. Oh. Hello.
6: Hello.
2: This is room 316, isn't it?
6: Yes, but there doesn't seem to be anyone in. I was supposed to meet my fiancé here at Mr. Brandt's room, but...
2: I'm George Brandt.
6: Oh, you are? Well, I'm Julia Kramer. Edgar called and asked me to meet him here with you. I couldn't imagine what had happened when no one answered my knocking. Well, we might as well go in.
2: Why,
6: well,
2: I haven't any key.
6: Incidentally, you left the door unlocked when you stepped out. It started to open when I first knocked. You shouldn't do that in hotels now. Isn't safe. Here, I'll flip on the light switch.
2: Kramer, what happened?
6: What the deuce did I stumble over?
2: Well, wait a minute. Here's the light switch.
6: Ooh. Edgar.
2: He's been strangled with an electric cord.
6: Oh, Edgar. No.
2: You know, whoever killed Edgar made a mistake.
6: What sort of a mistake? What do you mean?
2: They meant to kill me.
6: Why would they want to kill you?
2: Whoever it was probably mistook Edgar for me. Someone's been after me ever since I arrived here in town. They sideswiped my cab and stole my hotel room. And now they've committed murder.
6: But where were you, Mr. Brandt? Why did you let them kill Edgar?
2: What are you talking about? I wasn't here. I haven't even been able to get into the hotel.
6: Look, in his hand, a letter folder. And it isn't his. It's a clue.
2: Why, that's mine.
6: Yours?
2: My missing credentials.
6: Your papers, Mr. Brandt. In Edgar's hand?
2: Yes.
6: Then it was you who murdered Edgar.
2: Oh, don't be ridiculous. I've never even been in this room before.
6: Then how did these papers get here? How can you explain that if you've never been in this room before?
2: Those papers were stolen from me on the plane.
6: Do you expect me to believe that? You killed him. You came back this time to get these papers. They were evidence of your crime. You called Edgar to this room. Told me so himself. You called him here to kill him.
2: I didn't kill
6: him. You did.
2: You've got to believe me, Miss Kramer. But somebody must. I don't know. Everything is wrong. First, I'm not George Brandt, then I'm treated as an imposter. And now that there's been a murder, you're only too happy to say that I am George Brandt and a killer. Well, what have I done to get into...
6: You killed a man, Mr. Brandt.
2: Now, look, Julia.
6: Do you expect me to believe your lies when my hands hold the proof? You killed a man I love. On the night before our wedding.
2: Julia.
6: Is this your wedding present?
2: Julia.
6: Do you want to come back now to claim more blood? It's gross.
2: Stop it. Why should I kill Edgar? Why?
6: That's what I want to know, Mr. Brandt. It couldn't be jealousy. Why did you? Why? Why did you kill
2: him? I didn't kill him. I told you those identification papers were stolen. Wait. Wait a minute. Now I see. Lawrence.
6: Lawrence? My brother?
2: Yes, your brother. He's the only one who knew about the wedding and had the chance to steal my papers. Lawrence killed Edgar in my room, hoping to plant the killing on me.
6: Then you admit this is your room.
2: No, I don't admit it. It was supposed to be, but I never got it. Your brother saw that I was a little accident, and now you're trying to protect
6: me. Lawrence had nothing to do with it. He's in Chicago.
2: No. He's right here in town. He came on the same plane that I did.
6: That's not true. He'd have told me he was coming.
2: It was supposed to be a surprise for you. Edgar planned it all and arranged for Lawrence to come with me. Besides, Lawrence wouldn't warn you he intended to kill your fiancée. That is, unless both of you...
6: No.
2: And that isn't all. Edgar was going to give Lawrence a job and keep him here in Dayton. And this is the way that brother of yours shows his appreciation. By murder.
6: It's not true. You hate my brother.
2: I certainly do.
6: Lawrence never did anything to you, Mr. Brandt. And he didn't kill Edgar. You strangled Edgar. And now you're trying to blame Lawrence, knowing it'll look bad for him because of his police record. But you can't get away with it, you hear?
2: Why should you want to protect your brother? Hasn't he caused you enough trouble? And now he's added murder to his record.
6: He hasn't. Lawrence wouldn't kill anyone. He couldn't. He's not in town. I know he isn't.
2: You don't have to believe me. Call the desk clerk and ask. He'll tell you your brother's registered in the hotel. Well, go ahead. Call him.
6: All right, I will. Hello. Hello, desk clerk, please. Desk clerk? This is Julia Kramer. I'm in George Brandt's room. Mr. Brandt's here now. And he murdered Edgar Thompson.
5: Help! Please send the police!
0: Why, you double-crossing! Come here,
5: home! Help! Help! Please!
6: Oh, can I get away with this? You can't. You murderer!
0: I'm getting out of here.
2: George hurried down the hall, racking his brains for a way to halt the dizzy, unhinged series of events that seemed destined to prove him the murderer. Then he had an inspiration to find Lawrence Kramer. He dashed upstairs to Lawrence's floor.
3: There must be an explanation to this incredible situation. The girl, she doesn't seem like a murderer's accomplice, and yet she's Lawrence's sister. And he's capable of anything. I've got to stop that fellow before he and his sister can get away with this. Let's see now. What's his room number? 502, that's it. Let's see. 512, 8, 4. Here it is. 502. Now, Lawrence Kramer. We'll get to the bottom of this.
0: Come in, Brad.
3: Alex Cassidy? What are you doing here?
0: Waiting for you, Brand.
3: For me? But where's Lawrence?
0: I don't know. He was out when I came in a couple of minutes ago. Come on in, Brand, and close the door. I figured you'd be coming here. Now that I've figured right, I'm glad Lawrence isn't here.
3: So you and Lawrence aren't strangers. That was an act on the place.
0: Sure. As soon as you left, we both got into a cab and followed you. Then I had your cab forced into the ditch so I'd have time to get to the hotel first and take your room.
3: I might have known it wasn't Lawrence. He couldn't have registered for my room and his own at the same time. Besides, well, Lawrence isn't smart enough to plan a murder like Edgar's.
0: Murder? So you found the body, too?
3: Right where you and Lawrence left it, Mr. Cassidy.
0: Lawrence didn't have anything to do with it. He doesn't even know I rubbed the guy out. He thinks I just came down here to sort of surprise Julia at the wedding.
3: You even know her name? You know about the wedding? Well, now I'm beginning to see. You forged my name on the hotel register.
0: Sure, Brad. Perfect, too, wasn't it?
3: You see, Lawrence was arrested once for passing checks forged by someone else. Julia threw over her former fiancé in Chicago because he was doing some crooked work. Oh, it all fits together beautifully, Cassidy. You were Julia's former fiancé, and when you heard of the wedding, you came down here and killed Edgar.
0: Sure, no guy's going to take Alex Cassidy's girl and get away with it. What's more, that cheap Romeo partner of yours thought he could fast-talk Lawrence out of my control by giving him a job here. Sure, I know all about it. Lawrence blew his top trying to play the big shot. That's the trouble with the kid. He's too dumb to know when to keep his mouth shut. How does it feel, Brandt, to be wearing a frame around your neck?
3: What do you mean?
0: When the cops see your signature on the register and find those papers of yours I planted in Edgar's hand, well, they'll want George Brandt for this murder. Yes, sir, Brandt, you're looking at one guy that's done murder and is going to get away with it.
7: A very neat plan, Mr. Cassidy. But I don't think it will work.
0: Lawrence.
7: Yeah. And don't get any ideas about easing out the door. This is a real live gun I've got here.
3: Well, Lawrence, how did you ever...
7: Mr. Cassidy is just a little bit surprised to find me in my own room, George. Aren't you, Mr. Cassidy?
0: Yes.
7: You didn't think to look for me in the clothes closet when you came in, did you, Cassidy? Well, maybe I am too dumb to keep my mouth shut. And I've been dumb in the past to stay along
0: now,
7: with you.
0: Look, you're flying off the handle, kid.
7: I'm not a kid, Cassidy. I've been pretty dumb, I admit, in my time. But I'm not so dumb that I didn't know something was haywire when you forged Mr. Brandt's name so that you could get his room.
0: Now, look, Lawrence, you've got this all wrong.
7: That wasn't done just to give Julia a surprise. So I got suspicious, Cassidy. So I trailed you. I trailed you to Mr. Brandt's room.
0: You didn't.
7: And you know what I saw there, don't you, Mr. Cassidy?
0: You cheap tin horn of Wesley.
7: You saw him strangle Edgar? Sure. And I wasn't having nothing to do with a murder rap. Especially when it involved Mr. Thompson and Julia. Stand where you are, Cassidy. They're the only two people in the whole world who ever wanted to give me a chance. I wanted that chance, see? No one was going to take that chance away from me. Not even you, Cassidy.
3: I'll call the police.
7: Okay, George. You see, Cassidy, I figured you'd come to my room. Probably with Julia. So I hid in the closet and I heard every word you said.
3: Look, Lawrence.
4: Yes, Mr. Grant?
3: You go find Julia. She needs you. Tell her everything's all right. And don't worry about that job Edgar offered you. As controlling partner in a business, I promise you that job's to yours.

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For mystery is a strange companion, a living memory in the haunting.

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0: April 25th, 1971. For 22 days, the Mars space fleet of 9 ships, in line formation and led by the flagship Discovery, has been coasting towards the Red Planet. And although correct speed and course have been maintained, the flight so far has not been without incident. There was the mystery surrounding James Whittaker, construction engineer of freighter ship number 2. Frank Rogers found his company so objectionable that Jet decided to transfer Whittaker to the Discovery. Then came a strange message from Control on Earth asking for specific information regarding Whittaker. Meanwhile, freighter number 5 reported radar signals from an unidentified object lying directly in our line of flight. The indications were that it was a swarm of meteors, so Jet decided to take evasive action. But first, he wanted to transfer Whittaker to another ship and have Mitch, our engineer, now temporarily traveling in number 2, return to the Discovery. As there was a rule that no crew member should venture outside a ship alone, Lemmy was ordered to accompany Whittaker. The crossing was made in easy stages, from ship to ship.
1: Is Whittaker in number 7 yet?
0: No, Jet. He and Lemmy are hardly in the airlock.
1: Well, let's get that radio, Doc. I'll talk to Johnson.
0: Right.
1: Hello, freighter number 7. Flagship calling.
2: Hello, flagship. Johnson number 7 calling.
1: Listen, Bill. The second Lemmy and Whittaker get into your cabin, put Whittaker on, will you? I want to talk to him, urgently.
2: As you say, Skipper. I was just about to let them in.
0: That sounded like an explosion.
1: Hello, number 7. Hello.
0: Jet, look at the televiewer. Look at number 7. The crew's compartment is a total wreck.
1: What?
0: Can't you see, Jet? There's a gaping hole just behind her nose.
1: Hello, Johnson!
0: No point in calling him, Jet. By now, every particle of air that was inside that cabin will have escaped.
1: Yes, but what about Lemmy and Whittaker? They were just about to go into number 7. Hello, Lemmy, can you hear me? Whittaker! How far had they got, Doc, before the explosion came?
0: They just entered the airlock. They must be still in there.
1: Had it filled up?
0: No. Johnson couldn't possibly have had time to do it.
1: Then they're still in the vacuum. It's unlikely they'd have felt anything as a concussion.
0: Except through the floor.
1: Yes, that could be enough to do considerable damage. Might have fractured the helmets or even damaged the suits.
0: Yes, Jet.
1: Hello, Lemmy, can you hear me? He doesn't answer, Doc.
3: Hello, Discovery. Freighter number 6 calling. Request permission to break in on transmission.
1: Go ahead, number 6.
3: Arnett and Whittaker entered the airlock safely, sir. We saw them go in.
1: Doesn't the main door of number 7 face you?
3: Yes, sir.
1: Then can you see into the airlock? Can you see Lemmy or Whittaker?
3: Afraid not, sir. Johnston or Simmons had already started to close the door.
1: It's not tight shut, is it?
3: No, sir. It's open enough for a man to pass through it. I request permission to go over there.
1: Thank you, Barker.
3: Then prepare to leave then, sir.
1: Yes, but don't go until I tell you.
3: No, sir.
4: Hello, Jet. Lemmy calling.
0: Jet, it's Lemmy.
4: Lemmy Barney calling Discovery.
1: Hello, Lemmy. Can you hear me?
4: Oh, yes, Jet. What happened?
1: Well, there was an explosion of some kind in the crew's quarters.
4: Oh.
1: Are you hurt?
4: I don't think so. I felt the shock. It come up through the floor, then I blacked out.
1: How about Whittaker?
4: He seems to be all right, but I think his radio's out of action. I can't talk to him.
1: Listen, Lemmy, you can't get into number 7 through the airlock anymore. But if you feel fit enough, I'd like you to make your way towards the ship's nose and enter the cabin from there.
4: The nose?
1: Yes, there's a gaping hole there now, more than big enough for you to pass through.
4: Aye?
1: Yes, Lemmy.
4: But a couple minutes more and Whittaker and I would have been in that cabin.
1: You had a narrow escape. Thank your lucky stars for it.
4: Yes, Jed. But what about Johnston and Simmons's lucky stars?
1: Lemmy, I want you to get inside the cabin and give me a report on the damage. Think you can manage that?
4: Yes, mate.
1: Barker will be coming out to join you. Soon as he's across, have Whittaker take his place in number 6.
4: Yes, Jet. But how do I make him understand what's wanted? I can't talk to him.
0: Look, Lemmy, put your helmet next to his. Let them touch. When you speak, he'll hear you.
4: Oh, do I have to get that close? To that geezer?
1: Do as you're told, Lemmy, and don't argue.
4: Yes, Jet.

0: Crew Discovery, Barker calling. Have reached number 7 of now hitching safety line.
1: Have you in full view?
2: Now walking up side of ship, toward nose.
1: Put in the telescopic lens, Doc. Let's get a closer look.
3: Telescopic lens in.
1: That's better.
2: Nearing ship's nose. Blimey.
1: What is it, Lemmy?
2: There's a hole here, big enough to drive a bus through.
1: Which way was the force of impact?
2: Inwards.
1: Any vaporization?
2: I'll say.
1: I thought as much, Doc. A meteor. Yeah. Lemmy?
2: Yes, Jet?
1: I'd like you to go down into the cabin. Can you do that?
2: Through the hole, you mean?
1: Yes, Lemmy.
0: You'd better take the flashlight, Lemmy. You'll need it.
2: Yes, mate. You all set?
0: Yes.
2: Then here I go. Touching bottom. Now.
1: I want to know if there's any chance of our saving the ship.
2: Yes, Jet. Oh, blimey.
1: What is it?
2: There's another great hole on the opposite side of the cabin.
1: That meteor must have been a colossal size.
2: It swept right through the cabin clean as a whistle and took most of the main control panel with it.
1: That puts paid to any chance of using the motor.
3: Yeah.
2: Apart from that, Jet, everything else seems to be intact.
1: Can you reach the cargo hatch, Lemmy?
2: I'll try.
1: Go carefully.
2: Yeah. Oh. Jet, let me get out of here.
1: What is it?
2: Barker, you pull me up. Quick, mate, pull me up, please.
0: Stand by, Lemmy. Haul it now.
2: Oh, thanks, mate. Oh, I wouldn't go back in there again for all the rice in China.
0: Well, what was it? What did you see?
2: Johnston. Or Simmons. I don't know which.
1: Lemmy.
2: Yes, Jet?
1: Get back to the Discovery, quick as you can.
2: I'll never do it quicker.
1: And bring Barker with you, as far as number 2.
0: Don't I go back to my old ship, Captain?
1: No, you'll relieve Chief Engineer Mitchell in number 2. Lemmy will leave you there and escort Mitch back here. Whittaker will stay in number 6.
0: Yes, sir.
1: Is that clear, Lemmy?
2: Yes, Jet.
1: Pull yourself together and come on.

0: intend to change course and leave number 7 behind. Abandon her completely.
1: What else can we do? She was hit by a meteor, wasn't she? And a darn big one at that. It's quite likely it came from the outer fringe of the very swarm we're approaching. We've got to take evasive action at once, and that means leaving number 7 behind.
0: But she's full of cargo, Jet. Valuable cargo. Just the fuel she's carrying is worth its weight in gold.
1: Mitch, to save the fuel alone would take hours. And meanwhile, we're getting closer to that meteor swarm. If it is a meteor swarm. We've hardly time enough to avoid it ourselves, let alone attempt any salvage operations.
0: Okay, Jet. You're the boss. If you say abandon her, we abandon her.
2: Does that go for Johnston and Simmons and all?
3: Yes, Lemmy. I'm afraid it does.
2: You mean we leave them there? Alone? In that wreck?
3: Lemmy, what else can we do?
2: But if anybody dies at sea, or at least they're given a decent burial.
3: We're not at sea. If we gave them a decent burial, as you call it, all they'd do would be keep going with the ship. They'd merely be outside it instead of inside. That's all.
2: Oh.
4: Jet, if we're going to take evasive action, we better take it. According to my latest calculations, that object is less than 15 hours away.
3: Right, Doc. Onto your safety couches and strap yourselves in.
2: All right, Jet.
3: As soon as you're set, Lemmy, call up the fleet. Have them all listening out.
2: Yes, Jet.
4: Okay, I'm all set.
5: Me too.
3: Positioning control panels.
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3: Thanks, Lemmy. 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We're going to change course. When I give the word, all ships will tilt their noses 25 degrees upwards from line of flight. When we turn on the motors, the ships will take the new course and be carried high above the meteor swarm. In that way, we may avoid it. Stand by. Okay, Doc. 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
4: Gyro, contact.
6: Number 1, standing by.
7: Number 2, standing by. Number 3.
6: Number 4.
8: Number 5.
7: Number 6.
6: Number 8.

0: 21, 22, 23.
1: Number two, gyro, stand by.
0: 24, 25 degrees.
1: Cut.
2: Number two, cut.
0: Bang on. Steady as she goes.
1: Televiewer, Mitch.
2: Televiewer on.
0: 25 degrees. Steady.
1: Cut the main gyro, Doc.
2: Main gyro cut.
1: How's the rest of the fleet, Mitch?
3: All okay. Except number seven.
0: She seems to be the only one that has moved. Nose pointing downwards.
1: It looks that way, but it's actually the rest of us pointing up. Call in the checks, Lemmy.
0: Right. Discovery, call in Space Fleet. Stand by now for firing. Check, please.
4: Number one, okay. Ready for firing. Number two,
1: all
4: check.
1: Right, Mitch. As soon as they've checked in,
4: number
1: take
4: three.
1: Over, will you?
3: Sure, Jeff.
4: Number four, five, six, number eight.
0: Check's okay. Fleet ready for firing.
3: Hello, Space Fleet. Flagship calling. Firing will be controlled from here. All motors will fire simultaneously. If there's any reason why firing should not take place in 70 seconds, speak up now. Then I assume it's okay. Stand by. Firing in 1 minute.
0: Doc?
3: Hmm?
0: What'll happen to number seven when we leave her?
5: She'll just go coasting on, Lemmy. Just as we'd do if we weren't changing course.
0: On to Mars?
5: Yeah. But being out of action and with no crew to control her, she won't be slowing down as we will.
3: 45 seconds.
0: Will she just go shooting past then?
5: Oh, no. No, she's not traveling fast enough for that. She's bound to be affected by Mars' gravitational pull.
0: Oh.
5: She'll almost certainly go into an orbit round her until finally she crashes on the Martian surface.
0: We might see her again then.
5: Possibly. It all depends on how passing through that swarm affects her.
0: Oh, yes. I forgot about that. She'll still be heading straight for it, won't she? With Johnston and Simmons inside her.
5: Yes, Lemmy.
0: Iskadalva iskadashamirabo.
1: What was that, Lemmy?
0: Nothing, Jet.
3: 10 seconds.
1: Firing imminent.
3: 5, 4, 3, 2, 1. Contact! Acceleration rate, 100, 200, 300.

0: 1700. 1800. 1900. 2000.
1: Cut the motor up. Telebuhl, Amy.
2: Telebuhl on.
3: They're all there, Jet. Number five lagging behind a bit, but the rest still in formation.
1: Right. Get the radar, Doc. That object should be beginning to drop below us.
3: Right.
1: Lemmy, call up the fleet. See if all crews are okay. And then have them get to work with their radar, too.
4: Yes, Mike.
1: And when you finish, get me control. I'll give them a full report on number seven and tell them we've changed course.

0: Thank you, Control. Message received. Keep listening out, please. We'll call you again shortly.
1: Well, Jeff, what did they have to say?
2: What could they say? They're just as sorry about losing number 7 as we are, but they consider we did the right thing in abandoning her. They think the meteor came from the swarm we're approaching, and we might run close to a few more stray ones before we're through.
3: Well, that's a nice, cheerful thought.
2: What are the latest reports on the swarm's position?
4: We're climbing well above it, Jeff.
2: Good. As soon as we've passed over it and down the other side, we'll have to increase speed slightly to make up for lost time. Otherwise, we're going to be late for our rendezvous with Mars.
1: Now, I'll get to work on the new computations right away.
2: Yes, please, Mitch.
4: What about Whittaker?
2: What about him?
4: Oh, don't you remember, Jet? The last message we had from Control before the meteor hit number 7 was...
2: Oh, good heavens, yes, I forgot all about that. What was it they said?
4: That the only man they could find answering to Whittaker's name and description was born in 1893, and he disappeared in 1924.
5: What?
2: That was the message we received, Mitch. Did you ever hear anything so preposterous?
4: The director of personnel records wanted to talk to Whittaker.
2: Yes, he did, didn't he?
3: Well, I can hook the main transmitter to the intercom system, Jet.
2: No, Lemmy, I want to talk to Earth about this whole business first.
3: But if Control want to talk to him direct, why not let him?
2: Because, Lemmy, the whole fleet knows of the uncanny effect Whittaker had on you and Rogers. If there's anything else about him that's unexplainable, I don't want any of the crews listening in on it. Particularly the pilot of number 6. He may have to spend the rest of the voyage with him.
3: Oh. Yeah. Hello, Control. Flagship Discovery calling. Come in, please.
1: Are you sure you heard it right, Jet? How could they seriously say Whittaker was born in 1893?
2: They didn't. All they said was the only man they could trace who answered to Whittaker's description was born in 1893.
6: Hello, Discovery. Control calling. Hearing you loud and clear.
3: Got them, Jet.
2: Thanks, Lemmy. Coming.
1: This doesn't make sense to me, Doc.
4: Me neither, Mitch.
1: When does Whittaker say he was born?
4: 1940.
1: If you ask me, that's just about right. That'd make him 31, and that's about the age he looked.
4: Yeah, but don't you see, Mitch, the strange thing about it is that 31 is just the age at which the other Whittaker disappeared, in 1924.
1: Yes, but didn't they check up on him before he joined the crew, during his training period or anything?
4: Well, they must have done.
1: Well, if they were going to find anything as fantastic as this, wouldn't they have found it by now?
4: I would have thought so.
1: You know, record section must be crazy as coots. I'll bang a lot of them.
4: Well, I agree with you, Mitch, but for one thing.
1: And what's that?
4: Whittaker's odd behavior. You took his place in number 2, Mitch, so you can't know what I'm talking about. But all the while Whittaker was in this ship, I had a strange feeling of foreboding. Jet, too.
1: Well, I reckon you're all jumping to hasty conclusions.
4: Do you? And what about the inquiries from Control?
1: Mere routine. Well, that's what started you off. If they'd asked for information about other members of the fleet, you would have imagined the same things about them, too.
4: Maybe, Mitch. And I hope you're right. Anyway, we'll see what Jet's talk with Control produces.

0: gentlemen. I'm afraid I have some rather startling news for you.
1: About Whittaker?
0: Yes.
2: What is it, Jack?
0: You remember the journalists who came up to the moon to watch the takeoff?
2: Uh-huh.
0: Well, it seems when they returned to Earth, one of them hit on the idea of a personal angle for a series of articles for one of the national papers.
2: Oh? What?
0: Well, he thought he'd visit the relatives, wives, mothers, so on, and collect first-hand material on what it's like to be the wife of a spaceman. You know the sort of thing.
3: He'd have a job with me. I'm a bachelor.
0: He'd thought of all that, too. Any of the men who didn't have wives had their parents supply the story. How their sons had always been crazy on space travel since they were kids, always dreamed of going to Mars. Well, he ran 4 separate articles on us, giving our whole life histories. And apparently he left nothing out.
3: Go on. When I get back, I'll sue him for defamation of character.
1: Oh, come to the point, Jet. Where does Whittaker fit into all this?
0: That is the point. He doesn't seem to fit in at all.
1: How do you mean?
0: Well, very little information about anybody appears to escape this journalist. Until he started on Whittaker, and there he came unstuck.
2: Well, how?
0: Well, the first odd thing he struck was that although Whittaker was supposed to hold degrees in astronautical engineering, he'd never been on the roll of the Astronautical College.
4: But he must have been.
3: Wait a minute, Doc. He might have faked his diplomas.
0: Oh, quite easily, but that wouldn't have given him the knowledge he's got. He's a first-class engineer, one of the best we have.
1: Then where did he learn?
0: It beats me. And that's not all the story. This journalist, drawing a blank at the Astro College, decided to seek out his relatives.
1: And?
0: Well, in due course, he found his way to his home in Kensington and asked to see his parents, but he hadn't any.
3: Well, that's possible. Orphans ain't uncommon.
0: No, Lemmy, they're not. But even the parents of orphans don't die before their children are born.
3: Oh, no, I grant you. What was that?
0: The parents of James E. Whittaker died before the Second World War.
1: Oh, but that's impossible. Whittaker wasn't born until 1940.
2: Mitch, let Jet finish.
1: Oh, go on, but if this is a joke, it's a pretty poor one.
3: A joke, he says. I can't keep from laughing here.
0: But living at the same address as Whittaker had given was a family of the same name, headed by a man of 48 who declared his father's name was James.
2: Born in 1893?
0: Yes, Doc. And this James Whittaker left his home one morning in 1924 and was never seen again. All efforts by the police to find him were a complete failure.
1: Well, it could be a coincidence.
0: Could have been, Mitch, quite easily. Only Edward Whittaker produced a photograph of his father. Control says it bears a striking resemblance to the one records have of the Whittaker flying with us.
2: What did the Whittaker who disappeared do for a living, Jet?
0: Oh, chief cashier in a large London store.
3: Ah, now, Jet, when this geezer disappeared, did any of the takings disappear and all?
0: Not that I'm aware of, Lemmy.
3: Well, that knocks that little theory on the head, doesn't it?
0: Of course, as soon as he realized there was something odd about all this, the journalist took the whole matter up with Control, who then took it up with the police. Police records show that the James E. Whittaker who disappeared was identical in every way, physically, with the Whittaker now in number 6, even to the color of his eyes.
3: Green.
1: How do you know?
3: If he'd looked at you the way he looked at me sometimes when he was in this ship, you'd know they were green. I swear they used to flash in the dark and all, like a cat.
1: Well, it all sounds very mysterious, but I'm sure there's some rational explanation. Why don't you tackle Whittaker about it yourself?
0: I intend to, but not while he's in number 6.
2: Well, how else can you talk to him?
0: Well, when we're safely past this swarm, I'll have him come over here where I can be sure our conversation won't be overheard by the rest of the fleet.
2: Maybe you're right. Until we can get to the bottom of this business, the fewer people know about it, the better.
0: Well, let's forget for now and get back to work. Have you got those figures ready for Control yet, Mitch?
1: Yes, Jet, they're on the table.
0: Lemmy, get in the latest radar reports.
3: Yes, Mike.
0: And, Doc,
2: uh-huh.
0: How about some food? It seems ours since we've eaten.
2: It is ours. I'll get it.
0: Thanks, Doc.

0: So, on the surface at any rate, the affair of James Edward Whittaker was forgotten. Jet and Mitch were fully occupied for the next few hours, checking our position and rate of climb and calculating the amount of fuel we'd used in maneuvering over the supposed meteor swarm. It was quite considerable, and what with the loss of the supplies carried in Number 7, more than we could afford. For my part, although I did my best to concentrate on my work, my mind kept returning to Whittaker. Time and again, I found myself relaxing from the job in hand and thinking of him and the mystery that surrounded him. On one or two occasions, I even thought I heard his flat, dull voice, and once even looked up, expecting him to be standing at my elbow. No matter how hard I tried, I could not get him out of my thoughts. And so it was for 4 or 5 hours more, until a call from freighter number 5 brought normal routine to a standstill and all of us running to where Lemmy was working at the radio.
1: Hello, number 5, Morgan here. What's so urgent?
2: Have you checked your radar lately?
1: No, there's no need. 4 ships are already keeping track of the swarm.
2: Then you better check it quick. Those meteors we're supposed to be climbing over have moved. They're directly in our path again.
1: What? But that's impossible.
2: No, Skipper, I've already checked with number 4. His report's the same.
1: All right, number 5, I'll check here. Call you later.
2: Sure, Skipper.
1: Mitch, Doc, did you hear that?
3: I heard it all right.
1: Put on the radar, Doc. Let's take a look for ourselves.
4: Radar on.
1: No object that size could change its position so quickly. It's ridiculous.
0: Maybe, Jet, but there is something in front of us just the same. And the signals are much stronger now. Whatever it is, we're closer to it.
1: But we should be thousands of miles above it by now.
0: Well, we're not. It's less than 10 hours away and directly in front of us.
5: Are you sure you figured out the right course, Mitch?
6: Well, of course I did. Last navigational check showed we were coasting exactly along the line we intended.
1: Well, maybe it's an entirely new object now. Perhaps this is a second swarm, one we just didn't know about.
6: Look, Jet, we swept the area before we changed course. There was no reaction then.
1: Ah, that's true.
6: But how do you account for it?
1: Doc, sweep the area below, where the swarm should be.
4: Right.
0: No, Jet, nothing. Either we've changed our course or that thing's moved.
6: I tell you, we haven't changed course.
5: Then we'd better, and quick. If that thing's solid and we...
1: If it were solid, we'd see it. It would be at least as large as the moon and be reflecting the sunlight.
5: Well, it could have its dark side towards us.
1: In that case, the sun being where it is, it couldn't be directly in front of us.
5: Oh, no, it couldn't, could it?
6: Well, what do we do? Alter course again?
1: Unless it proves to be moving out of our path as quickly as it moved in, yes.
6: But if we go on at that rate, we'll have no fuel left. We'll reach Mars all right, but we won't be able to make a landing.
1: Keep an eye on that thing, Doc.
4: Right.
1: And Lemmy, call up the rest of the fleet. Tell all ships to watch it. Get a report from each ship in turn every 10 minutes.
4: Right.
0: Still directly in our line of flight, Jeff. Couldn't be more so.
1: That's it, then. We'll alter course again. Go under it this time, back to our original course. If we make it successfully, we'll keep on it. Call up the fleet, Lemmy. Tell them what we're doing.
5: Right.

0: Well, that's that. Rotate the televiewer, Lemmy.
1: Rotating. All there, Jet, in close formation. Except for that gap between 6 and 8.
2: Look, Jet, under the circumstances, don't you think we should close up that gap? It can only be a constant reminder to the crews of 6 and 8 of what happened to number 7.
3: It'd be a tricky maneuver, Doc. Too risky to be safe. The ships are too big to handle that way. They weren't made to move sideways.
2: But couldn't we try?
0: I'm afraid they'll stay as they are.
2: Very well, Jet.
0: Now, get an okay from all ships, Lemmy, will you? Have them open up radar watches immediately.
1: Yes, mate.
0: And, Doc, open up our radar as soon as you're out of your bunk and get to work yourself.
2: Sure.
3: Well, if we haven't cleared it this time, I'm a Martian.
1: Then maybe it's you that's causing all the trouble.
3: Hey, what do you mean by that, Lemmy?
0: Now, come on, you two. Come on. Get down out of that bunk, Lemmy, and stop arguing. We've got work to do.
2: Hey, Jet. Come over here, for Pete's sake.
0: Now what?
2: That object, that meteor swarm, whatever it is, it's coming back.
0: What?
2: Yes, Jet, look for yourself.
0: It is, too. Oh, what on earth is going
2: it's
0: on?
2: It's been gradually moving back ever since we changed course. It's as though it's trying to block our way.
1: Well, maybe that's just what it is doing.
0: Oh, don't be absurd, Lemmy. How could it?
1: Well, why not? Twice we've altered course, and each time it's moved with us.
0: That's ridiculous. It would be breaking all known physical laws.
1: And how about the unknown ones? It may not be breaking those.
0: I don't know what to think.
3: There's only one possible answer. There are two swarms situated at different heights. And for some reason, whenever we're in front of one of them, we're unable to see the other.
0: Oh, no, Mitch, it must be the same swarm.
2: Well, the same or different, we're approaching it fast. What do we do, try to avoid it again?
3: We can't duck. We'll have no fuel left at all soon.
0: There's only one thing we can do now.
3: What?
0: Go straight on, plow right through it.
1: Oh, now, wait a minute. Get about, go through it. You mean the whole fleet?
0: Well, I certainly don't intend leaving anybody behind.
1: But look what happened to number 7, when it met only one meteor.
0: But that must have been of exceptional size. We're not likely to meet another of that caliber in 100 years.
2: But, Jet, if we deliberately go through a whole swarm of them, even small ones, at least one ship is likely to be hit.
0: Not necessarily, Doc. In fact, the chances are against it. And in any case, small meteors will do us no harm. The meteor bump will take care of them.
1: Then why go to all that bother to dodge them in the first place? Why couldn't we have just coasted on and chanced it?
0: Because, Lemmy, we don't take chances if we can possibly avoid it. But this is different.
2: Well, you'll never get the fleet to back you, Jet. It's too risky.
0: Well, it's that or turn back.
3: Oh, no, we're not turning back.
0: There wouldn't really be much point in trying. It'd take us so long to turn the whole fleet round that by the time we were ready to fire, the motors would be as good as on the thing anyway.
3: How far off is it now?
2: Less than 4 hours.
0: Well, how about it? Do we keep going? Or do we rush around in space playing tag with something that's nebulous, that we can't even see in spite of its colossal size?
2: Whatever you say, Jet, I'm with you.
0: Me too.
1: Wherever you go, Jet, I go and all.
0: Good. Then call up the fleet, Lemmy. I'll talk to them.
1: Yes, mate.
4: Well, neither I nor Crim sure like it, Skipper, but if you think it's best, well, we're with you.
0: Good for you, number 5. Number 6?
5: Major number 6 calling.
1: That's Whittaker.
0: Is the pilot there, Whittaker?
5: Yes, sir. I'm listening, Skipper.
0: Well, how do you feel about it?
5: I'm not too happy. I'd prefer to try further evasive action. Isn't that possible?
0: I've just told you we can't spare the fuel.
5: The only course left open to us is to keep on. There can be no turning back. Whatever action you suggest, Captain Morgan, I'm sure it will be right.
0: I wish I could think so too, Whittaker, but thanks all the same.
5: Orders must be obeyed without question at all times.
0: Well, I don't think this is the time to discuss discipline. Now, Peterson, you going to be happy about this?
4: I wouldn't call it happy, Chip, but I'm with you. Whatever you say goes, so far as I'm concerned.
0: Good. Number 8, how about you?
4: Well, as I'm the last to be consulted and everybody else has been already agreed to plow on, well, all I can say is, okay. But I don't like it, Chip. I think the risk is greater than you care to admit.
0: Well, that's settled. Now, listen carefully, all of you. As a safeguard, suits will be worn from now until further notice. In the unlikely event of your ship being holed, you'll be safe until you can be transferred to another ship. If the Discovery is hit and put out of action, command will be taken by number 1. Now, that's all for now, but keep listening out. Keep your radios on at all times. How far are we off now, Doc?
2: Less than an hour.
0: No solid object visible on the televiewer?
2: No, Jet.
0: Well, gentlemen, we'd better put on our suits. If it is a meteor swarm, anything might happen once we enter it. But it's a risk I'm convinced we have to take. If a large meteor hits us, we'll never know a thing about it. Now, stay at your post from now until further orders, and good luck.
1: A nice, cheerful prospect, isn't it?

You've been listening to episode 4 of Journey into Space with Andrew Foulds as Jet Morgan, David Kossoff as Lemmy, Guy Kingsley Pointer as Doc, Bruce Beebe as Mitch, and with David Jacobs and Anthony Marriott. The orchestra was conducted by Van Phillips, who also composed the music. Journey into Space is written by Charles Chilton and produced by him in the London studios of the BBC.

My dear daughter Lily, you have often asked questions of me about the family. Now I, Opal Coyle, leave this letter to you with my will to be read by you alone. As you well know, I was reared in great isolation by my grandfather John Carrick, a harsh, bad man. I never knew my parents nor who they were, only that they had brought disgrace on the family, and I was the disgrace. At the age of 17, I ran away from home to be with the man who became your father. In the winter of 1890, my grandfather died, and I returned to the house for the first time since I'd run away from it and him. In the course of sorting through his few things, I found an attaché case tied up with hard twine, full of papers, official printed documents, an old school jotter tied with a blue notebook marked Oma Asylum, and both filled every inch with writing, a newspaper cutting from the Mid-Ulster Gazette pinned to the last page with a rusty safety pin, and a short document in my grandfather's hand. It was only when I had read to the end of them that I realised the truth. You are the same age I was when I discovered them. These things go in circles. The first item I picked up was the jotter, written by Bella Carrick, dated January 1867. This is what Bella wrote. My father hired him at the Cookstown hiring fair. He is so young, his first hiring. I make him out to be about 14, 2 years younger than me. He has green eyes. He come home shivering, thin, his bones sticking out. Like a scaldy, Hannah said, hardly fit to be out of the nest. But out of the nest he is. And hard ground he has fallen onto, for my father is a hard taskmaster, and we are all frightened of him. Hired boys, Hannah the servant and me. Hannah is like a mother to me, and does not tie me up in moon nights when she is supposed to. I'm always sorry for the boys as they come half year by half year. None of them ever comes back for the full year after the life they've led with us. They always have raw red chilblains, and sometimes in the winter they try to warm their hands at our big fire with its hanging chains and iron pots, but they can't stick the heat. So frozen are their fingers that it hurts too much as a thaw. But he, Otto Kidd, never comes in. He's too frightened, I think. Behind my father's back, I have knitted Otto a pair of gloves, but he cannot be seen to wear them whenever my father is around. One day, he had happened on him wearing them, and he used the strap on him, and the buckle broke his skin where it stretched over his bluish bones. My father kept goats, and he said when he came back from the fair that when he had the boy's name, Kid, being called out, he hired him for the sake of it. He treats the kids of the goats better than he treats the boy. He likes to call Kid, Kid, and when Kid comes running, he says he was only calling the goats and shouts at him for neglecting his work and cuffs him around the head. They say here that I am moon mad. It is true. When there is a full moon, an undertow in my body takes me out of the house, and I am not myself at all, but a spirit of the night. I do not believe in fairies, though many around here do, but on the night of the full moon, I feel I am like a fairy and can fly and float when the moon shines in the entire world. I can no more resist a full moon than if a rope was bound around me and me tethered to a horse. On the same day that he hired Kid, my father came home with a new thing called a flashlight. It is his pride and joy. He got it in Cookstown Market. I know where he hides it, and on moonless nights I use it to go out in the dark. I have to be careful not to use it too much, for the carbide has a short life, and if it runs out there will be eruptions. I love that flashlight, the way it captures the same light as the moon in its wee glass bulb. It is hard to get out of the house without making noise at being so old and creaky, and it takes stealth, but my window opens onto the roof of the woodshed, and inch by inch I can let myself out and slither down silent as a snake and creep into the goat house and flash it just long enough to see his sleeping face, his green eyes closed, his eyelashes on his cheek, no more than a baby. I do not go near the goat house on the nights of a full moon. I watch it rise over the fringe of the forest and hang there, all a tremble like myself. How can it rise, pull itself up so solemn, so silent and golden over the dark tree-lined horizon, and float there like a great glimmering disk? Watching it, I want to cry with some strange feeling,
Something dark and longing. I long for him too. This is the truth. They found me with him. They've locked me up in my room and nailed down the window. They've not found this notebook. Hannah cries and says I am to be taken away. I will hide it in the back of the press till I get back, God willing. The next book, Lily, was marked Bella, Carry County Asylum, Oma. It was written in the same hand. How long is it? I cannot remember so well now the medicine they give me. We were so young and thought we knew nothing, and in my innocence I thought my craving was only to be out in the silvery light when the world reversed into its opposite and everything was limned and glinting. One moon night, when I was in a bright field watching how each thistle was outlined in silver, I heard a big dog fox barking, and I crept towards the noise and I saw him, Otto Kid, lifting his little fox of a face towards the moon and calling to it, while the big fox bayed back, guarding his territory. I stayed still, so afraid was I, for he was not like the boy I knew, but a dangerous thing, like a silver wolf. He ran, crouching along the edge of the ditch and through the bracken into the old wood, and when he was well gone, I slithered back to the house and climbed up to my window. But I knew that the calling high echo I could still hear was him calling to the moon. Though I put my pillow over my mouth to stop myself answering him, joining him, I could not, and I hurled myself to him across the fields, and we met in the woods, and we were changed

0: Afterwards, on the nights of the full moon, I would already be in the grass by the trees waiting for him, and as he ran down to the wood, I would follow as quick as him. We wear so many clothes here, heavy felt and boiled wool, and even our night clothes are such heavy linen they weigh you into sleep. But the moon is ferocious bright, and I am still compelled to try to get out, and I know I am not alone, for in the other wards there are moon elves and moon cows and moon mad people, and I know I am one of them, though now they say I am plain and simple mad and have put me in with the demented who pay no heed to the moon. Heredity is a strange thing. I was beaten till I bled when my father found me with him on the night of the full moon. I called my baby Opal. It is like a moonstone, though they said it was not a real name, and I was allowed to feed her till she was weaned, and she stirred and cried on certain nights, and I held her close to stop my own wild heart. Before Opal was taken away from me, I told her over and over how much I loved her, how beautiful was her father, and how good, but afflicted with the same cravings as myself. I hope that knowledge is buried within her as it is buried in all of us, that moon madness is not madness at all, but an old memory of when we were all younger. People danced to the lunar goddess. Silver nights are full of goodness, and I would be happy if I knew she was allowed out in the moonlight.
1: Lily, the next document was Otto Barnes, taken down from the defendant by Constable Samuel Black of the RIC in the case of the State versus Otto Kidd on a charge of attempted suicide. In the summer of 1867, I was hired to a farmer by the name of Carrick up near Cookstown. I had heard of him the year before when Johnny Coyle had run away from his hiring with him. So hard it was. He was never called Johnny Coyle, but a nickname do, meaning black, the same as I am Ban. It means white, sir, for my family for generations back has run to fair hair. Johnny had been beaten by his parents for returning because he had let them down, and they had the keeping of him for the months till the next hiring fair, as well as the losing of the 5 shillings he should have earned. Johnny told me that the man had a daughter who was wild, strange and moon mad. She could not be kept in on the nights of the full moon. I listened without saying anything, but I was exalted because something happens to me too on the night of the full moon when the land is silver, and I must be among it, and there is nothing I can do about it no more than you could hold your breath for long. You would have to breathe or you would burst. Yes, sir, she did used to come and look at me in dark nights when I was lying in the goat's bed to try to keep warm. She was in her nightdress. She never got in with me beside the goats. But I was not asleep. What she had, and I wanted, was the magic box. Square and silver with a glass thing on it. I had never seen a yoke like it before. The moon in a box. It lit up where she walked, and sometimes it flickered. I wanted it. On the nights of the full moon, I would be lured out, and I'd pull off my clouts no matter how cold it was, and would run into the shining wood, past the badgers, black and white in the moonlight, and one night, as I ran across the fields calling to the foxes, she was there, running alongside of me. I took her hand, and in the woods we lay in each other's arms, and that was the first time. She told me then it was called a flashlight. She gave me the loan of it. She warned me she must get it back quick in the morning, for her father would kill her if he found that she'd stolen it. But I went roaming, and I fell into a ditch of water, and it was extinguished, and I could not find it no matter how I searched. I got home by the light of dawn before I was missed. Yes, sir, that is right. I asked to borrow the horse's reins. I said I was taking the horse for a drink, but I went into the barn and got the ladder and hitched them over the rafters and around my neck and kicked the ladder away. She it was who found me hanging, and when she got me down she put her mouth to mine like she'd done on the nights before, only this time she breathed life back into me instead of sucking it out of me. Then, Lily, there was an old cutting from the Mid-Ulster Gazette. A young boy charged with attempted suicide at Omagh District Court was remanded to Omagh Jail for 3 months to await trial in the Circuit Court. The boy, who was not represented in court, asked to speak to Justice Rice in private. He attributed his attempted suicide to his fear after losing a bicycle lamp. And finally, my dear daughter, this page of my grandfather's hand attached to the newspaper cutting. When it became clear that my daughter was with child, I knew, though the vixen would not admit

0: it, not under any threat or duress, that the father was Otto Kidd. And lucky the day I clapped eyes on him. Like a hare he was, big-eyed and wild. I went to see him in Omagh Jail, where he'd been sent for a year's imprisonment after being remanded for 3 months for breaking the commandments. His sentence was nearly up, and I did not want him to try to find her, though if he had but known it, she was only a stone's throw away in the asylum. I told him that my daughter had died in childbirth, and that he was a thief, a murderer, and a libertine. She did not die, but she is dead to me, and incarcerated where she can do no further harm. He died by his own hand in the jail, on the same night I saw him. God rest him. I reared her daughter Opal, an unchristian name, as best I could. But there's bad blood in her, and I watched her close in the nights of the full moon so that she could not get out, though she made many a bid for it, and cried the night away. She ran away with an unmannerly man when she was 17. I believe there's a daughter, Lily, or some such. Every woman who has crossed my path has brought me bad luck. No doubt Lily will be crying for the moon too. I curse it in the sky above.
1: Lily, you know as much as I do now. I examined the records at Omagh Asylum, and my mother died there in 1890 when she was 40. The same age as me. We could have rescued her if he had let on, but my grandfather was a cruel man. Let us hope they all rest in peace, and that the moon shines in their graves wherever they may lie, as I know it will soon shine on mine. Your most loving mother, Opal Coyle.

0: The Hiring Fair by Polly Devlin was read by Francis Tomalty. The producer was Anne Simpson.
1: End a meal with a Cape apple. 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

0: Arthur Dent, a perfectly ordinary Earthman, was rather surprised when his friend Ford Prefect suddenly revealed himself to be from a small planet somewhere in the vicinity of Betelgeuse, and not from Guildford after all. He was even more surprised when a few minutes later the Earth was unexpectedly demolished to make way for a new hyperspace bypass. But this was as nothing to their joint surprise when they are rescued from certain death by a stolen spaceship manned by Ford's semi-cousin, the infamous Zaphod Beeblebrox, and Trillian, a rather nice astrophysicist Arthur once met at a party in Islington. However, all four of them are soon totally overwhelmed with surprise when they discover that the ancient world of Magrathea, a planet famed in legend for its surprising trade in manufacturing other planets, is not as dead as it was supposed to be. For Zaphod, Ford, and Trillian, surprise is pushed to its very limits when this happens. And when Arthur Dent encounters Slaty Bartfast, the Magrathean coastline designer, who won an award for his work on Norway, and learns that the whole history of mankind was run for the benefit of a few white mice anyway, surprise is no longer adequate, and he is forced to resort to astonishment.
1: Mice? What do you mean, mice? I think we must be talking across purposes. Mice to me mean the little white furry things with the cheese fixation and women standing screaming on tables in early 60s sitcoms.
2: Yes, man, it is sometimes hard to follow your mode of speech. Remember, I have been asleep inside this planet of Magrathea for 5 million years and know little of these early 60s sitcoms of which you speak. These creatures you call mice, you see, are not quite as they appear. They are merely the protrusions into our dimension of vast, hyper-intelligent, pan-dimensional beings. The whole business with the cheese and the squeaking is just a front.
1: A front?
2: Oh, yes, you see, that mice set up the whole Earth business as an epic experiment in behavioural psychology, a 10-million-year program.
1: No, look, you've got it the wrong way round. It was us. We used to do the experiments on them.
2: A 10-million-year program in which your planet Earth and its people formed the matrix of an organic computer. Now, I gather that the mice did arrange for you humans to conduct some primitively staged experiments on them, just to check how much you'd really learned, to give you the odd prod in the right direction, you know, the sort of thing, suddenly running down the maze the wrong way, eating the wrong bit of cheese, or unexpectedly dropping dead of myxomatosis.
3: Attention, please. Slaty Bartfast, with Slaty Bartfast and the visiting Earth creature, please report immediately to the works reception area. Thank you.
2: However, in the field of management relations, they're absolutely shocking.
1: Really?
2: Yes, well, you see, every time they give me an order, I just want to jump on a table and scream.
1: I can see that would be a problem.
0: There are, of course, many problems connected with life, of which some of the most popular are, why are people born, why do they die, and why do they spend so much of the intervening time wearing digital watches? Many millions of years ago, a race of hyper-intelligent, pan-dimensional beings got so fed up with all the constant bickering about the meaning of life, which used to interrupt their favorite pastime of brocky and ultra cricket, a curious game which involved suddenly hitting people for no readily apparent reason and running away, that they decided to sit down and solve the problem once and for all. And to this end, they built themselves a stupendous supercomputer which was so amazingly intelligent that even before its data banks had been connected up, it had started from first principles with, I think, therefore I am, and had got as far as deducing the existence of rice pudding and income tax before anyone managed to turn it off. Could a mere computer solve the problem of life, the universe, and everything? Fortunately for posterity, there exists a tape recording of what transpired when the computer was given this particularly monumental task. Arthur Dent stops off in Slaty Bartfast's study to hear it.
4: What is this great task for which I, deep thought, the second greatest computer in the universe of time and space, have been called into existence?
5: Well, your task, O computer, is to calculate...
6: This isn't right. Deep thought.
4: Speak, and I will hear.
6: Are you not, as we designed you to be, the greatest, most powerful computer in all creation?
4: I describe myself as the second greatest, and such I am.
6: But this is preposterous. Are you not a greater computer than the milliard gargantubrain at Maximegalon, which can count all the atoms in a star in a millisecond?
4: The milliard gargantubrain a mere abacus. Mention it not.
5: And are you not a more fiendish disputant than the great hyperlobic omnicognate neutron wrangler, which
4: the
5: can
4: great
5: destroy...
4: hyperlobic omnicognate neutron wrangler can talk all four legs of an Arcturan megadonkey, but only I can persuade it to go for a walk afterward. Molest me not with this pocket calculator stuff.
6: Then what's the problem?
4: I speak of none, but the computer that is to come after me.
5: Oh, come on. I think this is getting needlessly messianic.
4: You know nothing of future time. And yet, in my teeming circuitry, I can navigate the infinite delta streams of future probability and see that there must one day come a computer whose merest operational parameters I am not worthy to calculate, but which it will be my destiny eventually to design.
5: Can we get on and ask the question? Oh, deep thought computer, the task we have designed you to perform is this. We want you to tell us the answer.
4: The answer? The answer to what?
6: Life! The universe!
7: Everything!
4: Tricky.
6: But can you do it?
4: Yes, I can do it.
6: You can!
5: There is an answer? A simple answer?
4: Yes. Life, the universe, and everything. There is an answer. But I'll have to think about it.
8: We demand that you can't keep us out.
5: Who are you? What do you want? We're busy.
9: I am Magic Thoris.
8: And I demand that I am Broomfondle.
6: You don't need to demand that.
8: All right. I am Broomfondle, and that is not a demand. That is a solid fact. What we demand is solid fact.
6: No, we don't. That's precisely what we don't demand.
8: Oh, we don't demand solid facts. What we demand is a total absence of solid facts. I demand that I may or may not be Broomfondle.
6: Who are you, anyway?
9: We are philosophers.
8: Though we may not be.
6: Yes, we...
9: We are quite definitely here as representatives of the amalgamated union of philosophers, sages, luminaries, and other professional thinking persons.
8: Mm-hmm.
9: And we want this machine off, and we want it off now.
5: What is all?
8: We demand that you get rid of it.
5: Oh, what's the problem?
9: I'll tell you what the problem is, mate. Demarcation, that's the problem.
8: We demand that demarcation may or may not be the problem.
9: You just let the machines get on with the adding up, and we'll take care of the eternal verities, thank you very much.
8: Yeah.
9: By law, the quest for the ultimate truth is quite clearly the unalienable prerogative of your working fingers.
8: That's right.
9: I mean, what's the use of our sitting up all night saying there may
6: or may not be?
9: Or may not be a god if this machine comes along next morning and gives you his telephone number.
8: We demand rigidly defined areas of doubt and uncertainty.
4: My time. Make an observation at this point.
9: You keep out of this, Metal Nose.
8: We demand that that machine not be allowed to think about this problem.
4: If I might make an observation.
8: We'll go on strike.
9: That's right. You'll have a national philosopher's strike on your hands.
4: Who will that inconvenience?
8: Never you mind who it'll inconvenience, you box of blacklegging binary bits. It'll hurt, Buster. It'll hurt.
4: If I might make an observation. All I wanted to say is that my circuits are now irrevocably committed to computing the answer to life, the universe, and everything.
8: Ah,
4: but the program will take me 7.5 million years to run.
6: 7.5 million years?
4: Yes, I said I'd have to think about it, didn't I? And it occurs to me that running a program like this is bound to cause sensational public interest.
8: I'll take it.
4: And so, any philosophers who are quick off the mark are going to clean up in the prediction business.
9: Prediction business?
4: Obviously. You just get on the pundit circuit. You all go on the chat shows and the color supplements and violently disagree with each other about what answer I'm eventually going to produce. And if you get yourselves clever agents, you'll be on the gravy train for life.
9: Bloody hell, now, that's what I call thinking. Here, Broomfondle, why do we never think of things like that?
8: Dunno. Think our minds must be too highly trained, Magic Thighs.
1: But I don't understand what all this has got to do with the earth and mice and things.
2: All will become clear to you, Earthman. Are you not anxious to hear what the computer had to say 7.5 million years later?
1: Oh, well, yes, of course. Quite.
2: Here is a recording of the events of that fateful day.
7: O people who wait in the shadow of deep thought, honored descendants of Rum Fondle and Magic Thighs, the greatest and most truly interesting pundits the universe has ever known, the time of waiting is over! 7.5 million years our race has waited for this great and hopefully enlightening day. The day of the answer! Never, never again will we wake up in the morning and think, who am I? What is my purpose in life? Does it really, cosmically speaking, matter if I don't get up and go to work? Or today we will finally learn, once and for all, the plain and simple answer to all these nagging little problems of life, the universe, and everything. From today, we can enjoy our game of Brockian ultra cricket in the firm and comfortable knowledge that the meaning of life is now well and truly sorted out.
5: 5,000 generations ago, our ancestors set this program in motion.
10: An awesome prospect. Deep Thought prepares to speak.
11: Good evening.
5: Good evening, Deep Thought. Do you have...
11: An answer for you? Yes, I have.
10: There really is one.
11: There really is one.
5: To everything? To the great question of life, the universe, and... everything?
11: Yes.
10: And are you ready to give it to us?
11: I am.
5: Now?
11: Now.
5: Wow.
11: Though I don't think you're going to like it.
10: It doesn't matter. We must know it.
11: Now?
10: Yes, now.
11: All right.
5: Well?
11: You're really not going to like it.
10: Tell us.
11: All right. The answer to everything.
10: Yes?
11: Life. Universe and everything.
10: Yes?
11: Is.
10: Yes?
11: Is.
10: Yes?
11: 42.
10: We are going to get lynched, you know that.
11: It was a tough assignment.
10: 42?
11: I think the problem such as it was too broadly based. You never actually stated what the question was.
10: It was the ultimate question, the question of life, the universe, and everything.
11: Exactly. Now you know that the answer to the ultimate question of life, the universe, and everything is 42. All you need to do now is find out what the ultimate question is.
10: All right. Can you please tell us the question?
11: The ultimate question.
10: Yes.
11: Of life... the universe...
5: and everything?
11: And everything.
10: Yes. But can you do it?
11: No.
10: Oh, God.
11: But I'll tell you who can.
10: Who? Tell us. Tell us. Who is it?
11: I speak of none but the computer that is to come after me.
10: What computer?
11: A computer whose nearest operational parameters I am not worthy to calculate, and yet I will design it for you. A computer which can calculate the question to the ultimate answer. A computer of such infinite and subtle complexity that organic life itself will form part of its operational matrix. And it shall be called the Earth.
10: What a dull name.
2: So there you have it. Deep Thought designed it, we built it, and you lived on it.
1: And the Vogons came and destroyed it 5 minutes before the program was completed.
2: Yes. 10 million years of planning and work gone. Just like that. Well, that's bureaucracy for you.
1: You know, all this explains a lot of things. All through my life, I've had this strange, unaccountable feeling that something was going on in the world. And no one would tell me what it was.
2: No, that's just perfectly normal paranoia. Everyone in the universe has that.
1: Well, perhaps it means that somewhere outside...
2: Maybe. Who cares? Perhaps I'm old and tired, but I always think that the chances of finding out what really is going on are so absurdly remote that the only thing to do is to say, hang the sense of it and just keep yourself occupied. Look at me. I design coastlines. I got an award for Norway. Where's the sense in that? None that I've been able to make out. I've been doing fjords all my life. For a fleeting moment, they become fashionable, and I get a major award. In this replacement earth we're building, they've given me Africa to do, and of course I'm doing it with all fjords again, because I happen to like them. And I'm old-fashioned enough to think that they give a lovely baroque feel to a continent. And they tell me it's not equatorial enough. What does it matter? Science has achieved some wonderful things, of course, but I'd far rather be happy than right any day.
1: And are you?
2: No. That's when it all falls down, of course.
1: Pity. It sounded like quite a good lifestyle otherwise.
3: Attention, please, Slotty Butt Fast. Would Slotty Butt Fast and the visiting Earth creature please report immediately, repeat immediately, to the works reception area? Come on, you guys. The mice aren't wanting to hang about in this dimension all day.
2: Come on, I suppose we'd better go and see what they want.
1: I seem to be having this tremendous difficulty with my lifestyle. As soon as I reach some kind of definite policy about what is my kind of music and my kind of restaurant and my kind of overdraft, people start blowing up my kind of planet and throwing me out of their kind of spaceships. It's so hard to build up anything coherent. Oh, I'm sorry, all this must sound rather fatuous to you.
2: Yes, I thought so.
1: Just forget I ever said it.
0: It is, of course, well known that careless talk costs lives, but the full scale of the problem is not always appreciated. For instance, at the very moment that Arthur Dent said, "I seem to be having this tremendous difficulty with my lifestyle," a freak wormhole opened up in the fabric of the space-time continuum and carried his words far, far back in time across almost infinite reaches of space to a distant galaxy where strange and warlike beings were poised on the brink of frightful interstellar battle. The two opposing leaders were meeting for the last time, and a dreadful silence fell across the conference table as the commander of the Vlahergs, resplendent in his black jeweled battle shorts, gazed levelly at the Gugugvant leader squatting opposite him in a cloud of green, sweet-smelling steam, and with a million sleek and horribly beweaponed star cruisers poised to unleash electric death at his single word of command, challenged the vile creature to take back what it had said about his mother. The creature stirred in his sickly, broiling vapor, and at that very moment, the words,
1: "I seem to be having this tremendous difficulty with my lifestyle,"
0: drifted across the conference table. Unfortunately, in the Vlaherg tongue, this was the most dreadful insult imaginable, and there was nothing for it but to wage terrible war. Eventually, of course, it was realized that the whole thing had been a ghastly mistake, and so the two opposing battle fleets settled their few remaining differences in order to launch a joint attack on our galaxy, now positively identified as the source of the offending remark. For thousands more years, the mighty ships tore across the empty wastes of space and finally dived screaming onto the planet Earth, where, due to a terrible miscalculation of scale, the entire battle fleet was accidentally swallowed by a small dog. Those who study the complex interplay of cause and effect in the history of the universe say that this sort of thing is going on all the time, but are powerless to prevent it. It's just life, they say. Meanwhile, Arthur Dent is about to discover the answer to the disturbing question posed in last week's installment. Are his companions, Ford, Zaphod, and Trillian, lying bleeding to death in a subterranean corridor? Or have they merely slipped out for a quick meal somewhere?
12: Arthur, you're safe.
1: Am I? Oh, good.
13: Hi, Arthur, come and join us.
1: What happened to you?
14: Well, our hosts here sort of attacked us with a fantastic, dismodulating anti-phase stun ray, and then invited us to this amazingly keen meal by way of making it up to us.
1: Hosts? What hosts? I can't see any hosts.
15: Welcome to lunch, Earth creature.
1: What? Who said that? Oh, there's a mouse on the table.
15: Oh, haven't you found out yet, Arthur?
1: Found out what? I see, yes. Oh, yes. I just wasn't quite prepared for the full reality of it.
16: Arthur, let me introduce you. This is Benji Mouse.
17: Hi.
1: Hi.
16: And this is Frankie, Mouse.
17: Nice to meet you.
16: It seems they control quite a large sector of the universe in our dimension.
1: But aren't they...
16: Yes, they are the mice I took with me from the Earth. It seems our whole journey has been stage-managed from the beginning.
2: Excuse me.
17: Yes, thank you, Slotty Bartos. You may go.
2: Oh, very well. Thank you, sir. I'll just go and get on with some of my fjords, then.
17: In fact, that won't be necessary.
2: What?
17: We won't be requiring the new Earth after all. We've had this rather interesting proposition put to us.
2: You can't mean that. I've got 1,000 glaciers poised and ready to roll over Africa.
17: Well, perhaps you can take a quick skiing holiday before you dismantle them.
2: Skiing holiday? Those glaciers are works of art. Elegantly sculpted contours, soaring pinnacles of ice, deep, majestic ravines. It would be sacrilege to go skiing on high art.
17: Thank you, Slotty Bartos. That will be all.
2: Yes, sir. Thank you very much, sir. Well, goodbye, Earthman. Hope the lifestyle comes together.
1: Goodbye, then. Sorry about the fjords.
17: Now, Earth creature, we have, as you know, been more or less running your planet for the last 10 million years in order to find this wretched thing called the ultimate question.
1: Why?
17: No, we already thought of that one, but it doesn't fit the answer.
1: No, I mean, why have you been doing it?
17: Well, eventually just habit, I think, to be brutally honest. And this is more or less the point. We are sick to the teeth of the whole thing. And the prospect of doing it all over again on account of those Winnet-ridden Vogons, quite frankly, gives me the screaming heebie-jeebies. You know what I mean? We've been offered a quite enormously fat contract to do the 5D TV chat show and lecture circuit. And I'm very much inclined to take it.
14: I would, wouldn't you, Ford?
15: Oh, yes, jump at it like a shot.
1: But that's exactly the attitude those philosophers took. Does no one in this galaxy do anything other than appear on chat shows?
17: The point is this. We are in a position to give you a very important commission. We still want to find the ultimate question because it gives us a lot of bargaining muscle with the 5D TV companies. So it's worth a lot of money. quite clearly, if we're sitting there in the studio mentioning that we happen to know the answer to life, the universe and everything, and then eventually have to admit that it's 42, then I think the show is probably quite short.
1: Yes, but doesn't that mean you've got to go through your whole 10-million-year program again?
17: We think there might be a shortcut. Your agent has...
14: That's me.
1: Is it?
17: Your agent has suggested that both you and Earthgirl, as last-generation products of the computer matrix, are probably in an ideal position to find the question for us and find it quickly. Go out and find it, and we'll make you a reasonably rich man.
14: We're holding out for extremely rich.
17: All right, extremely rich. You drive a hard bargain, Beeblebrox. Oh, bells, what is it now?
3: Emergency, emergency. Hospital ship has landed on planet. Intruders now in works reception area. Defense stations, defense stations. Come on, you guys. What are you nuts? Get out of here.
18: Are you thinking what I'm thinking?
14: Oh, police. Tell them that's doomed. We've got to get out.
17: Police?
14: Yeah, it's this wretched spacecraft we stole, and I left on my note explaining how they could make a profit on the insurance claim, but it doesn't seem to have worked.
15: Oh, come on then, let's move.
17: Earthman, find us a question.
14: How?
17: No, that doesn't work either.
15: We will find it. Come on, get out of here.
19: Thanks for the meal, guys. Sorry we've got to rush.
14: Which way is Apod?
20: At a wild guess, I'd say down here.
18: Okay, right,
21: okay, Beeblebrox. All that right there. We've got you covered.
20: You want to try and guess at all, Paul?
14: Okay, this way.
20: Yeah.
14: All right, okay.
21: We don't want to shoot you, Beeblebrox.
14: Shoot me fine.
18: We cornered.
14: Oh, hell. I think I've dropped my adrenaline pills. All right. Behind this computer bank. Get down.
1: Hey, they're shooting at us.
20: Yeah.
1: I thought they said they didn't want to do that.
18: Yeah, I thought they said that.
9: Hey! I thought you said you didn't want to shoot us!
21: It isn't easy being a cop.
15: What did he say?
20: He said it isn't easy being a cop.
15: Well, surely that's his problem, isn't it?
14: I'd have thought so.
15: Hey, listen. I think we've got enough problems of our own with you shooting at us, so if you could avoid laying your personal problems on us as well, I think we'd probably find it easier to cope.
21: Now, see here, buddy. You
4: not dealing with any dumb two-bit trigger-pumping morons with low hairlines, little piggy eyes, and no conversation.
6: Ah.
4: We're a couple of intelligent, caring guys who you'd probably like if you met a social.
6: That's right. I'm really sensitive.
4: I don't go around gratuitously shooting people and then bragging about it and see these face ranger boys. I go around gratuitously shooting people and then agonizing about it afterwards to my girlfriend.
6: And I write novels.
4: He writes them in crayon.
6: No, I haven't had any of them published yet, so I'd better warn you, I'm in a mean mood.
10: Who are these guys?
14: I think I preferred it when they were shooting.
4: So are you going to come quietly or are you going to let us blast you?
15: Which would you rather?
4: You still there?
15: Yes.
10: Say, but have you any idea how we're going to deal with these loonies?
4: Now listen to this, people, Brock.
6: Yeah.
4: And you better listen good.
10: Why?
4: Because it's going to be very intelligent, quite interesting and humane.
10: Okay, far away.
6: Oh, God, that was really dumb. Sorry, misunderstanding there.
15: Nice one, Zaphod.
4: People, Brock, either you all give yourselves up now and let us beat you up a bit. Well, not very much, of course, because we are firmly opposed to Neva's violence.
6: Get it?
4: We blow up this entire planet, possibly one or two others we noticed on our way out here.
22: But that's crazy. You wouldn't blow up this entire planet just to get a bloody spaceship back.
4: Oh, yes, we would. I think we would. Wouldn't we?
6: Oh, yeah, we'd have to, no question.
22: But why?
6: Tell her.
4: Because there are some things you got to do, even if you are an enlightened liberal cop who knows all about sensitivity and everything.
6: This is true.
14: I just don't believe these guys.
6: Shall we shoot them again for a bit?
4: Yeah, why not?
16: We're not going to be safe behind the computer bank for much longer, fellas. It's been really nice knowing you. I just want to say that.
15: Yeah, it's really been great. And it was really nice bumping into you again.
14: The
15: computer bank is absorbing a hell of a lot of energy. I think it's about to blow.
1: It's a shame we never managed to get the work done reviving the book. I thought it looked rather promising.
14: Yeah.
1: What book? The Hitchhiker's Guide to the Galaxy.
14: Oh, that thing.
15: Look, I hate to say this, lads, but this thing really is going to blow up.
14: Okay.
0: Assuming our heroes survive this latest reversal in their fortunes, will they find somewhere reasonably interesting to go now? Will Arthur Dent or Trillian manage to find the question to the ultimate answer? Who will they meet at the restaurant at the end of the universe? Find out in next week's exciting installment of The Hitchhiker's Guide to the Galaxy.
23: In that episode of The Hitchhiker's Guide to the Galaxy, Peter Jones was the book. Richard Vernon was Slighted Bartfast. Simon Jones played Arthur Dent. Geoffrey McGiven, Ford Prefect and Deep Thought. Mark Wing Davy, Zaphod Beeblebrox. Susan Sheridan, Trillian. Jonathan Adams, Magic Thighs and the Cheerleader. Ray Hassett, the first computer programmer, Bang Bang and PA Voice. Jeremy Brown, second computer programmer. James Broadbent, Broom Fondle and Shooty. Peter Hawkins, Frankie Mouse, and David Tate, Benji Mouse. The ultimate answer to life, the universe, and everything was revealed by kind permission of the Amalgamated Union of Philosophers, Sages, Luminaries, and other professional thinking persons. The program was written by Douglas Adams and produced by Geoffrey Perkins, with the assistance of the BBC Radiophonic Workshop.

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3: This is the log of Magnus Carter, scientific observer on board the spaceship Luna 9. Our mission began with a routine trip to the moon. But only 2 days out from Earth, we experienced indications of some of the dangers associated with our quest. First, the radio ceased to work. Then communications officer, Chipper Barnett, suffered two violent electrical shocks, rendering him unconscious. On both occasions he heard, or thought he heard, loud, mind-penetrating, paralyzing sounds, amongst which was a woman's voice calling Epsilon Solar and reciting a list of scientific formula and fact. I recognize this as part of an experimental radio message transmitted into deep space roughly 30 years ago in the direction of the star Alpha in the constellation Centaurus. I suggested to ship's captain Saxon Berry that what Chipper heard might be a response to that message.
4: Now wait a minute, Magnus. Are you suggesting that intelligent beings more than 15 light years away from Earth are trying to contact us?
1: I think they've done it.
5: But that voice, so loud, it could have been coming from the moon.
1: Exactly.
4: You mean they are on the moon?
1: Maybe not on the moon, but close, very close. I believe, gentlemen, that we are on the brink of a space age breakthrough.
4: What?
1: Personal contact with extraterrestrial beings.

0: An Interstellar Encounter starring Barry Foster, Nigel Stock, Nikki Henson, and Tonya Soba. Episode 2, Towards the Unknown.
1: What makes you so sure, Magnus?
2: D-Set B has suspected it for some time.
1: Who?
2: D-Set B. Department for the Search of Extraterrestrial Beings.
3: Never heard of them.
2: Good. They have to keep their work secret. Otherwise, their discoveries might cause panic on a massive scale.
4: Then why are you telling us?
2: Because you are now part of the organization, Lodrick. Its very spearhead. Who do you think has planned Space Force and prepared its program of operation and your training?
1: You are part of this D-Set B.
2: Yes.
1: And that's why you're on this trip.
2: My brief is to investigate those radio signals, find out who or what is sending them.
4: But where are they coming from?
2: Somewhere in the region of Jupiter, we think.
4: Jupiter? Oh, that's less than a light hour away.
1: How are we supposed to carry out this investigation?
2: We go there.
3: You can't be serious.
2: There's no other way.
1: What about space probes, unmanned ships?
2: Four have already been sent to monitor the signals and pinpoint the place they're radiating from.
1: So?
2: Everyone has been lost.
1: What?
2: As soon as they get within monitoring distance of Jupiter, they drop dead. All electronic gear fails. They just keep sailing round Jupiter like a space fleet of Marie Celestes.
1: I see. Well, how soon are we expected to leave?
2: In a month or so.
3: Is that all?
2: Enough time to get you used to the new ship and to handling the new equipment.
1: Why do we start training?
2: As soon as we touch down on the moon.
3: That's just a few hours.
2: Oh, can I talk to Lunar Control? I want to be sure somebody will meet us.
1: Our lunar conveyance meets every ship, carries all personnel to base.
2: Not this crew. We don't go to base.
1: Oh?
2: We go straight to the Space Force takeoff pad.
1: I didn't know there was one.
2: Yes. And a temporary training section and living quarters have been built nearby.
1: They've thought of everything.
2: I hope so. If they haven't, then heaven help us.

0: A few hours later, the ship was turned over and we landed. A personnel conveyor met us at the touchdown pad, and then, after we'd climbed aboard, began to whine and bump its way across the surface of the Mare Serenitatis.
1: The what?
0: Mare Serenitatis.
1: What does that mean?
0: The Sea of Serenity. The Calm Sea.
1: You must be kidding.
2: The name was given by the old astronomers. They thought the dark areas of the moon were seas, and that's what they called them. Only they use Latin.
1: Well, if it's the Calm Sea, why are we bumping about so much?
3: Once it was a sea of hot liquid, and when it cooled down, it solidified into this undulating bed of lava.
2: It's also strewn with rocks and boulders.
1: Oh, you're telling me.
3: And pitted with little craters.
2: There she is.
1: Mm-hmm. Where?
2: Straight ahead. Just showing over the horizon.
1: Oh, yeah.
3: That's the ship. The Space Force.
0: The training period was short but intensive. First, we learned to adapt to low gravity and total weightlessness. Then we learned to use the magnetic hand grips and overshoes. These would enable us to walk on the inside or outside surfaces of the ship like human flies. We were also instructed to use electric rotary tools, so that it was the tools that spun and not ourselves. And finally, we familiarized ourselves with the portable life support units which we carried on our backs. At last came the time, near the end of the course, and the long lunar day, equal to 14 days on Earth, when we were to put our training to a practical test.
3: This is where we get out?
4: That's right. You now find your own way back on foot. You can see the mountains over to the northwest, but don't try to go over them. Go round.
5: Right.
1: Desperate looking place.
4: Your position and all you say will be monitored by control. In the case of extreme emergency, they will send me out to find you.
5: I'm sure there'll be no need of that.
4: Then I'll get back. Good luck.
5: Thanks.
4: Don't fall into any craters.
5: All right. We'll start. Chipper and Loderick, you go down into the crater and up the other side, right?
1: Okay.
5: We'll go around the rim. Now, keep inside of us and don't walk into any shadows. The sudden change from a high to very low temperature may upset the thermostatic system in your pressure suit. Is that clear?
1: Yes.
5: Good. Don't hurry and keep in touch.
1: See you on the other side, then.
5: Yeah.
6: Come on, Chipper. Remember what they told us.
1: Yeah.
6: Short steps and bending forward.
1: Yeah, it's not so easy going downhill.
5: Come on, Magnus. They don't have so far to go as us.
1: But at least our walk is on the level.
5: Yeah. How wide did they say this crater is?
1: About 6 miles.
5: Yeah. Well, Chipper and Loderick must have reached the middle by now. Hello, Loderick.
6: Receiving you.
5: Yeah, we can hear you, but we can't see you anymore.
6: It's not surprising with this.
5: What is it?
6: I've fallen over.
5: What?
6: But I'm all right.
5: Don't move. Don't move. Stay where you are. Chipper will help you up. Chipper? Chipper? Why doesn't he answer? Loderick?
6: Yes.
5: Can you see him?
6: Can't see anything except the sky. I'm flat on my back.
5: Chipper? Chipper?
6: I'd better try to get up without him.
5: No, no, wait. You might puncture your suit.
6: Helpless like this.
5: We'll come down. Loderick, it's Saxon.
6: Thank goodness you're here. Give me a hand up.
1: Right.
5: Come on.
1: Easy now.
5: Yeah.
6: Thanks.
5: Now, where was it you last saw Chipper?
6: Behind that rock. He jumped over it.
5: He what? Has he gone crazy?
1: And where has he got to?
5: Oh, perhaps he's fallen into a small crater. I'll give him one more call.
1: And if there's no response?
5: Well, then we'll have to ask Control for a full-scale emergency operation. Hello, Chipper. This is Saxon. Can you hear me?
1: Oh, we'll have to call.
5: Hello, Chipper. Saxon calling Chipper.
7: There you are. At last.
5: What do you mean, at last?
7: I've been calling and calling and no ready reply. No sign of Loderick. I think I've lost him.
6: I'm here.
5: Where are you?
7: I'm about halfway up the southern slope of the crater.
5: Southern
1: slope? Yes, there he is. On the high terrace. You can see the glint of his visor.
5: Chipper, what happened to you?
1: I don't rightly know. He's at least a mile away. Maybe more.
5: How could he have covered all that distance?
1: At last. Quite a climb up this ridge, Skipper.
7: Is it?
5: What the hell were you playing at? You know it's against orders to jump over rocks and arse about like a kid on a trampoline.
7: I don't know what came over me.
5: Why didn't you answer my calls?
7: I tried to, but you didn't seem to hear. When that music came on, I couldn't hear anything. It was deafening right inside me.
5: Music?
7: Yes.
5: And a voice?
7: Yes. I thought perhaps I could get out of the range of it if I climbed up to the rim, but the funny thing is I don't remember climbing up. 1 minute I was in the depths of the crater with that music in my head, driving me crackers. The next I'm up here on the terrace, all quiet, peaceful, and you're calling me.
5: You were aware of nothing in between?
7: No. You don't think I made it up, do you?
5: Well, I might have done. If you hadn't apparently climbed up here so quickly. How you managed that, I shall never figure out.
7: Wish I knew. All I do know is that space music had something to do with it.
5: Yeah. Well, the main thing is you're okay. Come on. We'd better get you back to base.
0: What had happened to Chipper? Strange things can happen to spacemen, especially after long periods of low or zero gravity conditions. Stomach upsets, headaches, and even hallucinations. Yet an examination by the training center's psychologist found him quite normal. And the incident was put behind us when less than 36 hours later, the time arrived for us to take the first step of our momentous journey to the giant planet, Jupiter.
4: 10, 9, 8, 7, 6, 5, 4, 3, 2, 1, 0.

0: Rocket motor jettisoned.
1: There she goes,
0: space
1: pulling away.
0: 40,400 miles, 65,000 kilometers per hour. Crew may unfasten safety belts.
2: Yes, we know that.
3: Just pay attention, Chipper.
2: This is better. Good, smooth takeoff.
3: Yeah, so I should think, ship like this.
2: Quite. Comfortable cabin, too.
3: It needs to be. This little compartment's our home for the next 3 years.
2: Little? It's the biggest one I've ever flown in. It won't seem so roomy 6 months from now. You've never been on a really long flight, Chipper. It can get pretty grim.
0: 0+53 Earth days and 12 hours universal time. Ship to Earth distance 48 million miles. Ship to target 449 million. Estimated time distance to Jupiter 1 year and 115 days. Space Force is about to cross the orbit of Mars.
3: Hear that? We're crossing the Martian line.
2: This calls for a celebration. Does that mean we'll get a close look at it?
1: What, the Martian orbit?
2: No, the planet Mars.
3: Afraid not, Chipper.
2: Oh.
3: Right now, Mars is situated on the other side of the sun. It's nearer to the Earth than we are.
1: How are we going to celebrate?
2: With a proper meal. Fried chicken, strawberries and cream, and a bottle of wine.
1: What?
4: Great. Make a change from concentrated cubes.
2: Absolutely. And as fresh as most people could get on Earth.
4: Well, bring it out. Let's celebrate.
1: I'll get it. My turn in the gamut.
4: How much of this fresh frozen food have we got?
2: Not much. It's too heavy. Enough for a couple of meals.

0: world vault. All anti-asteroid precautions to be taken within 3 hours. End of message.
1: Those messages get longer every time.
2: Useful, though.
1: So there's a radio time lag between us and Earth. My last call took 40 minutes to get there and back.
2: You're going to get a sight longer.
1: That's what worries me. Somehow it makes you feel, I don't know, cut off from everything. Like you're living in your own tiny world with nothing outside to make contact with.
2: There's plenty to see outside. Stars by the billion, galaxies by the million, comets, planets. What do you mean there's nothing to see out there?
1: Just a feeling, that's
3: all. Right, Lodrick, Tipper, finish up any work you have that involves the use of any extension, boom or antenna. Except radio, solar energizers and televiewer.
1: Hey?
3: Well, didn't you hear? We're about to enter the asteroid belt. Now, when you've finished up your work, we'll close off all pressurized units of the ship and make ready for asteroid emergency.
2: Right.
3: Oh, and from now on, pressure suits will be worn at all times.
1: Oh, now what, helmets as well?
3: No, but keep them close by.
1: Why all the emergency preparation?
2: Just in case. If we were hit, even by a small rocket, could knock quite a hole in us. The air would escape.
1: Oh, I thought entering the asteroid belt was a time for celebration, like crossing the Martian orbit.
2: Not on this ship.
1: No decent meal, then?
3: No. But once we finish the preparations, we can at least get some rest.
2: All instruments have been retracted, Saxon.
3: Good. You can get some sleep then, Lodrick.
2: Thanks.
3: How's Chipper, Magnus?
4: Dead to the world. Mm-hmm. Will be for the next couple of hours. I put a sedative in his drink.
3: Sedative? Why?
4: I'm worried about his health. I think he's developing signs of solipsism syndrome.
3: What's that?
4: He thinks that anything outside his own experience cannot exist. It's not uncommon for people shut up for long periods in confined spaces.
3: But he's been flying between Earth and Moon in confined cabins for years.
4: But never for months at a time. We can expect to be cooped up for 3 years. And we've spent little more than 3 months so far.
3: Yes, I see what you mean. What made you suspect something was wrong?
4: The way he's affected by the long waits between radio calls. Having to wait 40 minutes or more for a reply has a frustrating effect on him.
3: Yes, I've noticed.
4: It could get worse.
3: How?
4: Apathy. Diminished power of judgment and then a don't-give-a-damn attitude. Except for things that affect him directly. Personal things like the quality of food. He's also liable to get quite aggressive. Hallucinate, even.
3: Like on the moon, when he said a voice drove him up the slope of the crater?
4: Possibly. He's already complained about the radio time lag to...
3: What? That's right, we've been hit. We've been hit. Come on, get your helmets on.
2: What about Chipper?
3: Where is his helmet?
2: I don't know.
3: What? He could die if we...
5: There it is, behind the video screen.
2: I'll get it.
3: No, I'll look after him. You get to your station and turn that alarm off. There. Everybody all right?
6: I'm fine.
2: And me.
3: I've put Chipper's helmet on. Any sign of damage?
2: No.
3: How's the air pressure?
2: Normal. We don't seem to have lost any.
6: Does that mean we haven't been holed?
3: Yes. We've been lucky. It must have been a very small asteroid, hardly more than a particle. Well, let's hope we don't meet a larger one.
4: We remained lucky. It took us an anxious, worrying 5 months to pass through the asteroid belt, but we finally emerged unscathed. Much to Chipper's delight, we celebrated with another fresh food dinner, our second in a year. Then, on the 500th day...
2: Chipper.
7: Yeah?
2: Come and look at this.
7: What is it?
2: There, on the screen.
7: Blimey.
2: Isn't that beautiful?
7: Well, I suppose it is, in its way.
2: Something I've dreamed of all my life.
7: What?
2: To see Jupiter in close-up. It looks like a glowing jewel resting in black velvet. Look at all those colours. Russet, purple, brown, and the glorious red spot.
7: Well, almost red. Looks like a giant stomach ulcer.
2: Chipper, you've got no soul.
7: Why's it got that golden rim round it?
2: Yeah, that's the Jovian atmosphere flowing past it. Like a strong water current past the rock.
7: Is that what it is?
2: No. No, Jupiter consists almost totally of gas.
7: Then what causes that thing?
2: The great red spot.
7: Yeah.
2: It's a storm. An everlasting hurricane in the Jovian atmosphere. 30,000 miles long and 7,000 miles wide.
7: Ooh.
8: You could drop 2.5 Earths in there and lose them.
7: No place for holiday.
8: You're right.
7: And here we are, heading straight for it.
8: We shall go round it.
0: Attention, attention, unidentified object ahead, bearing 0.1 degrees, distance 300 miles.
3: 300 miles? Sorry, Lodrick, I'll have to have the televiewer.
8: Help yourself.
3: 0.1 degrees, the computer say?
1: Yes. Yes, it's there. 285 miles ahead. Whatever it is, we're gaining on it slowly.
3: Yes, we should be level with it in an hour or so. Keep watch, Magnus. Give me a call when you get a clear view of it.
1: Saxon, we're almost up with it.
3: It's a ship, no doubt about it.
1: Well, it doesn't seem to be carrying any antennae or booms or anything.
3: You'd think they'd have noticed us by now.
1: Perhaps they're lying low.
3: Hey, look at the way she's tumbling over. I'd say she was out of control. Hey, look at that.
1: What?
3: Well, the next time she turns over, look at where the entrance should be. There, see?
1: Good heavens, yes. It is the entrance.
3: But it's open.
1: Well, that must mean that nobody's there. They've all left.
3: If they haven't, they're all dead.
1: But who? The ship looks as though it was made on Earth.
3: Maybe some tinpot country operating an expedition on the quiet.
1: It doesn't appear to have been very successful.
3: We'll go over there. You and I.
1: Very well. Lodrick, bring us 2 personal mobility units.
8: Yes, Magnus.
3: Chipper, prepare the lock to let us out.
9: Right.
3: And then go back to your watch.
9: Sure.
3: Make sure all we say and do is recorded.
9: Roger.
3: Nearly there. Now just drift in.
1: Right.
3: No, not too fast. That's it. Well, this is the only way in. Follow me, Magnus.
1: That's odd. No inner lock.
3: Yeah.
1: Well, how could anyone enter and leave with only one door? They'd lose all their air.
3: I think we can walk from here on. Oh, such a small cabin. Not even one astronaut could survive in here. And how do you fly this thing? There's no machinery, electronic or mechanical.
1: Not now, there's not.
3: Huh?
1: No. Look at the walls. There was equipment, but it's all been ripped out.
3: Yeah. That explains why there are no antennae outside. They've been ripped off, too.
1: Look at this design. This is an Earth-made ship.
3: Uh-huh.
1: It must be one of the 4 unmanned probes.
3: And somebody has boarded her and ripped out all her equipment.
1: Out of all our probes. Which is why we've heard nothing from them.
3: Can we identify this ship precisely? Let Earth know we found her?
1: Only by the number on her side.
3: Okay. Let's get back. Send a full report to control.
1: Who could have done it? And why?
3: And
1: what would they have done if they'd found people in here?
4: We returned to the ship. Saxon made his report on the wreck, and Chipper transmitted it to Earth. The Space Force was boosted back to its old speed, and we continued our journey towards the giant planet. We saw no more wrecks. Then, some 500 million miles and 1 year, 6 months and 5 days after leaving Earth, we came close enough to Jupiter to go into orbit.
0: Day 550.0559 hours. Orbital maneuver will begin in 30 seconds.
3: Final check, Magnus.
1: All systems functioning.

0: 3 minutes. We'll change speed and course and then go into orbit round the planet.
1: Orbital maneuver thrustometers will fire in 15 seconds.
2: Hey, oxygen. Wait a minute.
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2: It's on. Hear it?
0: No.
2: But it's so loud and clear. Oh, there's that music again. Like when we were going to the moon. Stop. Wait. Let me out.
0: If I don't get up, the motors are fired.
2: Let me out. Oh, no. It's right inside my head. It's burning. It's burning. I keep calm. Oh, no. No.
3: Chipper. Speed 46,000.
2: What happened?
3: Now in orbit.
0: The radio heated up and exploded.
2: But I heard that music again and that woman's voice. You heard her, didn't you? I fed the radio into the intercom so you could all hear.
4: No, Chipper. We heard lots of odd sounds, but no voice.
2: It was as clear as anything.
1: Day 550 times 0559 hours and 3.
3: And 3 what? What else? It stopped. The computer stopped working.
4: Something has put all the radio circuits out of action.
0: It's stupid as radionosphere. We're too close.
4: Control said it would have little effect.
0: Well, they were wrong, weren't they?
4: What if it upsets the other circuits? The motor monitors, the power supply. I spoke too soon.
3: Where's the emergency lighting control?
0: It should come on automatically. Yeah, there it is. How about the televiewer?
3: No, that's failed. Everything's gone haywire.
4: We can't navigate the ship blind. We must be able to see out.
0: Well, use the observation dome. Open the lock, Roderick.
3: Right.
0: Now what?
3: Emergency power's failed.
2: Why's it got all dark? What's going on?
0: Well, that's everything except the gyros. Go to your takeoff positions, get your flashlights.
4: I've got mine, but it doesn't work.
3: Nor mine.
0: Well, that's it then. The television circuits don't function, so we can't see. The radio doesn't work. The computer ceased to function. There are no lights. The air replenisher has stopped.
3: The ship has dropped dead.
4: Like that wreck we saw 5 days ago.
0: Air supply's running down fast. I'm afraid we only have a few days left.
5: In that episode of Space Force, Magnus was played by Nigel Stock, Saxon by Barry Foster, Chipper by Nicky Henson, and Lauderick by Tonia Sober, with Teresa Stretfield. Space Force was written by Charles Chilton and produced by Paul Mayhew Archer.

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0: would you rather have for breakfast?
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1: We present Bernard Horsfall as Harry Lawson and Jeffrey Banks as Professor von Hardwig in A Journey to the Center of the Earth, the novel by Jules Verne, adapted for radio in 8 parts by Howard Jones. Part 7, The Mysterious Dagger.
2: No doubt you will recall much of what I have told you already at our earlier meetings. But in case you have forgotten, let me remind you that my name is Harry Lawson, and that my uncle is that famous, learned, eccentric gentleman, Professor von Hardwig of Hamburg. It seems only yesterday that my uncle brought to his house in the Königstrasse a book in which I discovered an ancient parchment covered with runic characters. It had been written by a certain Arne Saknussemm, an Icelandic alchemist of the 16th century, who claimed to have made a journey to the center of the earth. My uncle insisted that we followed in the footsteps of this great man. So he and I and our faithful guide Hans Bjelke descended the crater of Snæfells, an extinct volcano in Iceland, and found ourselves in a maze of subterranean passages and caverns. There we all but died of thirst, and there I was lost in impenetrable darkness and for a little while became demented. Later we sailed on a raft over a mighty sea, the Central Sea, the professor named it. We witnessed a battle to the death between prehistoric monsters, and then were overwhelmed by a fearful hurricane. It was the ever-faithful Hans who saved our lives when we were tossed up on some rocks. Where were we? That was the question we had to decide. My uncle consulted the compass.
3: Oh, no, no. The needle is pointing to the shore. The shore is north. The sea is south. Do you realize what this means?
2: Yes. There must have been a slant of wind during the storm. We've been carried back to the shores of Port Gretchen.
3: The shores we left, apparently forever, so many days ago. Every hour, every minute on the raft has been so much time lost. So, fate plays me this vile trick. Air, fire, water, all combined against me. Well, now they shall learn what the will of a determined man can do. I will not yield. I will not retreat one inch. We shall see who is going to triumph in this immortal contest. Man or nature. Forward. Forward, I say, to the center of the earth.
2: Uncle, listen to me.
3: To the raft. To the raft. We sail again.
2: Listen to reason.
3: What is it, Harry?
2: Uncle, there must be some limit to our ambition. We can't achieve the impossible. You know as well as I do that we are quite unready for another sea voyage. It's absolute madness to contemplate a second voyage. A 500 leagues on a wretched pile of beams? With another bedsheet for a sail, a stick for a mast, and probably a tempest to contend with. We can't steer our raft adequately, so we shall be at the mercy of any foul weather we run up against. I tell you, Uncle, it's an act of sheer lunacy to take risks for a second time on this treacherous sea.
3: What are you saying?
2: You've not heard a single word I've been saying.
3: No, I have not, Harry. Come. Come to the raft.
2: This time, Uncle, you must listen. You must hear me. The raft isn't even seaworthy.
3: Then we must make it seaworthy again. I will instruct Hans.
2: If you say so. But it's going to take time to repair.
3: They have plenty of cordage. It will take Hans no time at all. Yes. We shall see who is going to triumph. Man or nature.
2: Such was the result of my attempts to overcome the professor's stubborn will. I tried again. I begged, I implored him. But all to no purpose. Meanwhile, Hans set about repairing the raft. and before long he had raised a new mast and a new sail, which snapped merrily in the breeze. The professor spoke a few words to Hans, who nodded calmly and immediately began to stow our baggage on board and to prepare for our departure. In a mood of stolid and sullen resignation, I was ready to board the raft when my uncle put his hand on my shoulder.
4: There's no hurry, my boy. We shall not embark until tomorrow. Now, since fate has cast us cruelly back on these shores, I think we should not leave them without making a thorough inspection of them.
2: Very well, Uncle. Let us set out on another journey of discovery.
4: That is the spirit. We can leave Hans here. He has quite enough to get on with. I imagine Port Gretchen to lie somewhere to the west of this place. These shores, in fact, are new to us. There should be a lot to interest us here.
2: The distance between the high watermark on the foreshore and the foot of the rocks was considerable. As we trudged along, our feet crushed innumerable shells of every shape and size, shells that had been the homes of animals in the early period of creation. I particularly noticed some truly enormous shells, carapaces of turtles and tortoises, more than 15 feet in diameter. For a full mile, we followed the curvings of the central sea, advancing sometimes with great difficulty over broken masses of granite mixed with flint, quartz, and alluvial deposits. Suddenly, my uncle stopped.
4: It is a cemetery. It is bones. Bones. All bones.
2: On that spot, some 3 square miles in extent, was accumulated the whole history of animal life. When we moved, our feet crushed with a dry, cracking sound the remains of countless prehistoric fossils. I was quite bewildered, and my uncle, for his part, stood with his arms raised towards the granite vault which served us for a sky, his mouth wide open, his eyes gleaming behind his spectacles. For some minutes, he stood thus, literally agape at the magnitude of this discovery. And then suddenly he darted forward, caught up an object, and cried in excitement.
4: Harry, you see what this is? A human skull!
2: It was, indeed, a human skull. Perfectly recognizable. Had the peculiar nature of the soil preserved it through countless ages? I couldn't say. Nor, for that matter, could my uncle. But this head, with its tight, stretched, and parchment-like skin, with the teeth whole, the hair abundant, was before our eyes, almost as if in life. Soon we found more human skulls, and then complete skeletons. My uncle could scarcely believe his eyes.
4: Oh, is it not marvelous to contemplate? And does it not raise a great question? Were these human bodies dragged down to these steps by some convulsion of nature? Or did they exist here below? Were they born? Did they live? Did they die here, as we are born, live, and die on the surface of the earth? Now, what is your answer to that, my boy?
2: I don't know, Uncle. But one thing strikes me.
4: Hmm? What strikes you? Come on, now, out with it.
2: Are any men of this ancient race still alive? Are they still wandering about on the shores of this subterranean sea?
4: A very good question. Who knows? Who knows?
2: It may not be a laughing matter, Uncle. If there are men still here, how are they going to receive us?
4: Another good question. I will give my mind to it. Meanwhile, let us explore further.
2: For a long and weary hour, we tramped over the great bed of bones. Presently, the shores of the central sea were lost behind hills. These hills and the rocks and what appeared to be far-off forests all had a weird and mysterious aspect under the steady glare of some form of electric illumination.
5: The imprudent and enthusiastic professor, who did not care whether he lost himself or not, hurried me forward. And after about a mile, we came to the edge of a vast forest. Here stood huge palms. Yonder were pines, yews, and cypresses, all seemingly bound together by a carpet of creeping plants. The professor was in ecstasies.
4: Do you observe? Do you recognize? Do you realize this is an immense forest of the tertiary period, growing as it grew in days of old? Wonderful, wonderful. Look at those superb palmacites, a genus of fossil palms of the Carboniferous. Magnificent, truly magnificent. And over here, see trees that a modern child might recognize. Oak, poplar, Norwegian pine. And that surely is an Australian eucalyptus. And there's a New Zealand cowrie.
6: Uncle!
4: Come along, don't let us dawdle. There's still so much to see. Here, a common maple. But did you ever see a maple of such gigantic proportions?
6: What's that?
4: I cannot hear anything. Do come along now.
6: Elephants! Living elephants! Look! A great herd of them.
4: No, not elephants. Not our modern elephants, dear boy. Mastodons. Mammoths. Alive and thriving, eating the foliage of this great forest. Marvelous. Come, we must take a closer look at them.
6: Stop! If those beasts stampede, what chance shall we have? No human creature could possibly withstand.
4: No human creature, did you say? You're mistaken, my dear boy. Look yonder. There is a human being, Harry. A man like ourselves.
5: I looked. Not more than a quarter of a mile off, leaning against the trunk of an enormous tree, was a human being. A Proteus of the underworld, a new son of Neptune, tending this great herd of mastodons. His height I judged to be above 12 feet. His head, as big as that of a buffalo, was lost in a mane of matted hair. And in his hand he held the branch of a tree, serving him as a shepherd's crook. For some minutes we neither moved nor spoke. And then I realized that if this giant but turned his head, he might very easily see us. Panic seized me. Grasping my uncle by the arm, I dragged him back. And for the first time, he did not resist me.
4: Hey, stop. I can run no further.
6: Yes, I think we're safe here. Sit down. Get our breath back.
4: Thank you. Thank you, my boy. Yes, it's better. I am reminded of a phrase in the Latin. Immanis pecoris custos, immanis ipse.
5: The keeper of gigantic cattle, himself a giant.
4: Precisely. What a man! What power, what strength! I just don't believe it.
6: You don't believe it? You don't believe the evidence of your senses? Of your own eyes?
5: The giant was real enough, I grant you, Uncle, but I don't believe he was a man like us. Not Homo sapiens. It stands to reason that no generation of men such as we are can inhabit this subterranean world.
4: Why not? Why not, please?
5: Because if they did, they would all know about us who live on the surface. They would have communicated with us.
4: Possibly.
5: But that was a man-like creature, but it wasn't a man. A gigantic monkey of some sort.
4: I will think over your views and opinions. And now that I am quite recovered, my boy, let us continue with our explorations.
5: We made our way towards the Central Sea. Though this was new territory to us, I noticed every now and then certain rocks which in shape and formation reminded me forcibly of the rocks at Port Gretchen. There were also streams and cascades tumbling from above the rocks, and this seemed to confirm the puzzling compass reading and our extraordinary and involuntary return to the north shore of the Central Sea. Then, as we pushed on, the unrecognized appearance of a stream or the profile of a rock threw me into doubt. I said, Have we ever come this way before, Uncle?
7: I'm just wondering this myself. I wish I could be sure.
5: Well, we were not cast ashore exactly at the spot we sailed from, that's quite certain. I think the storm must have driven us above our starting point. Therefore, if we follow this coast, we shall come to Port Gretchen.
7: In that case, it is useless to continue our exploration. The best thing we can do is to return to Hans and the raft.
5: Yeah.
7: Are you quite sure of our bearings?
5: Well, not quite sure, Uncle. These rocks are so much alike. All the same, I seem to recognize this cape as the place where Hans built our raft. I fancy we must be very close to Port Gretchen, even if we haven't reached it already.
7: My dear Harry, if this were Port Gretchen, we should find traces of our footsteps, or at least some signs that we have been here. But there's nothing. Nothing.
5: Just a moment. I can see something. Yes, I was right after all, Uncle.
7: And what have you found? Oh, the rusty old dagger. Why did you bring that thing with you? That's no good, no good at all.
5: I've never set eyes on it before. Isn't it yours?
7: Mine? I don't recognize it at all. I'm sure it was never mine.
5: That's very puzzling.
7: Not in the least. The explanation is simple. Icelanders like these old Russian weapons. Obviously, this knife belongs to Hans. He must have dropped it without knowing.
5: No, Uncle. This doesn't belong to Hans. I know him and his habits too well.
7: Hmm?
5: Could it be the weapon of some ancient warrior? Or of some living creature? Like that gigantic shepherd with his mastodons? And yet, such a creature, if he carried a knife at all, would be armed with a stone knife. Flint, or just possibly bronze. But this knife is steel. Steel, I tell you.
7: Steel, certainly. But calm yourself, Harry. This weapon is a true dagger, such as was carried by gentlemen in their belts during the 16th century. Clearly, this one is of Spanish workmanship. It does not belong to you, or to me, or to our worthy Hans. Not to any living creature in the interior of the earth.
5: Then
7: look closer, my boy. The blade was never blunted like this, with fair wear and tear. No. Observe now. It is thick with rust. And this rust is not merely a day old, not a year old, not even a century old.
5: But, Uncle...
7: Listen, I see. We are now on the verge of a great discovery. This dagger, a wonderful and fortunate find, my boy, has lain on the sands of this shore for more than 100 years, more than 200, more than 300 years. And it was used, or so I firmly believe, by someone endeavoring to carve an inscription on these rocks.
5: Well, if your theory is right, someone brought the knife here. Someone used it here. In a word, somebody has been here before us.
7: Yes, Harry, yes. Now you know the importance of your find. A man has been here before us. A man who has tried once more to indicate the right road to the center of the earth. Let us look around. Let us see what we can find. Forward!
5: We walked along the wall of rock, looking into every tiny fissure which might widen out and prove to be the road to the center of the earth. Presently, we reached a spot where the beach narrowed and the sea almost lapped the base of the rocks, which here were very steep. At last, beneath a huge overhanging rock, we discovered the entrance of a dark and gloomy tunnel. And here, on a tablet of granite, which had been smoothed by rubbing it with another stone, we could see two mysterious and much-worn letters, the initials of the bold and extraordinary traveler who had preceded us on our great adventure.
7: A.S. I was right. Arne Saknussemm! Always the great Arne Saknussemm!
5: Since the start of our journey, I had experienced many surprises and suffered many disappointments. Indeed, I believe that I was hardened against all further surprises, but I would neither see nor hear anything to astonish me again. When, however, I saw those two letters carved in the rock, when I held in my hands the very dagger which had carved them more than 300 years before, I was struck dumb with wonder. My uncle, on the other hand, was seized with a sort of poetical ecstasy.
3: Saknussemm, you great and glorious genius. You have left no stone unturned to show other men the road to the center of this mighty globe. Your fellow creatures can now follow the trail made by your illustrious footsteps 300 years ago. Your name, carved at every important stage of your journey, leads the hopeful traveler direct to the great discovery to which you devoted such energy and courage. And doubtless the audacious traveler who follows your footsteps to their destination will find the same initials carved at the very center of the earth. I will be that audacious traveler. I too will carve my name on the same spot. But in justice to your devotion, to your courage, and to your being the first man to indicate this road, let this cape, seen first by you on the shores of the sea discovered by you, let this cape be known for all time as Cape Saknussemm.
5: I confess I was roused to a pitch of wild enthusiasm by my uncle's stirring words. What another man had done in ages past could, I felt, be done again. And I was determined to do it myself. Forward. Forward, I cried, using the professor's watchword. And I started in the direction of the somber gallery, the road we had to take.
3: Stop, boy, stop. Let us not lose our heads in this wonderful moment. Before anything else, we should return to our good friend Hans, and then we can bring the raft round to this point.
6: Oh, very well, but don't let's waste time, Uncle. Come along. When you come to think of it, everything has worked out for the best, Uncle.
3: Not quite so fast, please. All for the best, Harry. So, you begin to realize that now.
6: Yes, Uncle. Even that fearful hurricane was our friend. It put us on the right road.
3: I agree. There is something providential in the way we were blown back here. And to make the great discovery of Cape Saknussemm, it's almost beyond belief. I beg you not to go quite so fast, Harry.
6: It's only that I'm anxious not to waste time, Uncle. I can see exactly how things are working out for us. We shall take a northern route. We shall pass under the northern regions of Europe, Sweden, Russia, Siberia, and who knows where, instead of burying ourselves under the burning plains and deserts of Africa. Let us go on as we're going, and heaven will be our guide.
3: Yes, Harry, yes. We shall leave the flat sea behind us, and we shall descend, forever descend. Do you know, my dear boy, that to reach the center of the earth, we have only another 5,000 miles to travel?
6: Oh, 5,000? It's scarcely worth talking about. The thing is to get going.
3: Yes, yes, to get going. Forward to the center of the earth.
5: Thus our wild speeches continued until we rejoined our patient and phlegmatic guide. All was ready for our departure. Every single package and parcel was stowed in its allotted place. We boarded the raft and hoisted the sail, and Hans guided our frail craft towards the newly named Cape Saknussemm. About 6 o'clock in the evening, we sighted a suitable place to land. I was the first to leap ashore. My uncle and Hans followed more sedately. I was still terribly excited and anxious to make a start without any further delay. For once in a way, my uncle was more prudent.
8: My dear boy, I am as anxious as you are to make a start. But before we do anything else, let us survey the mysterious gallery which marks the beginning of our road. Then we can decide if we need to prepare and mend our ladders.
5: The professor set about testing our Ruhmkorff's coil, which would soon be needed to provide us with light in the galleries. While he was doing so, Hans hitched the raft to a projecting rock scarcely 20 paces distant from the gallery. At length, my uncle declared that he was ready, and we advanced in single file, myself in the lead. The opening to the gallery was circular, about 5 feet in diameter. The floor was roughly at water level, and we were able to enter it without hindrance. As we went forward, I counted my steps into the tunnel. 1, 2, 3, 4, 5, 6, 7, 8, 9, 10, 11...
3: Go on, Harry. What's stopping you?
6: I can't go on.
3: Why not? Why not?
6: The way is blocked. This confounded stone.
3: Huh? Solid granite. A block of solid granite. Is there no way around it?
6: None.
3: Or beneath?
6: No.
3: Or above?
6: No.
4: Is there no sign of another opening to right or left?
8: Nothing, Uncle. Nothing at all.
4: This is intolerable. Intolerable. Why? Why is the stone here? It has no business here. This is our proper road, I am convinced. But I do not understand this.
8: What? What about Anna Saknussemm, Uncle?
4: Huh?
8: What about Anna Saknussemm? Do you imagine...
4: You're right, my boy. Saknussemm penetrated to the center of the earth. He can never have been checked by a block of stone.
8: Of course he wasn't. No. At one time, this passage was quite clear. You can tell that by the smoothness of the walls. Hmm. But sometime or other, there's been an earthquake which brought down this solid granite wall. I'll wager it wasn't here when Saknussemm passed this way, and what I say is this. If we don't smash it down somehow or other, we're not worthy to follow Saknussemm. We don't even deserve to reach the center of the earth.
4: Bravo, Harry. Let us get to work with pickaxes and crowbars. Hans, the tools, fetch the tools from the rock.
8: A moment. If we work 1,000 years, we shall never shift this rock with pickaxes.
4: What then? What then?
8: There is another way. We can blast the rock to smithereens. Gunpowder.
4: Yes. To work.

0: That was the seventh installment of A Journey to the Center of the Earth, adapted by Howard Jones from the novel by Jules Verne. The cast was as follows. Harry Lawson was played by Bernard Horsfall and Professor von Hartwig by Jeffrey Banks. And it was produced in the north of England by Trevor Hill. We invite you to listen to the eighth and the final installment of this serial next Thursday at 5:25 on this service, Radio 4.
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4: Thrilling adventures of Buck Rogers have taken us far away from the amazing super scientific world of the 25th century, far out into the great void of outer space. But Buck, Wilma, and Dr. Huey, you remember, are hot on the trail of the arch criminals, Killer Kane and Ardela, flying at top speed in their rocket planes toward the far-off planet Pluto. But the ship being used by the two criminals is identical with that of our friends, and that means that... But wait, let's pick up our story in the control cabin of Buck's spacecraft. Here we go. 500 years into the future.
5: Wilma, can you still see Kane's ship on the viewplate of the teleradioscope?
6: No, Buck. Either there's too much cosmic dust in the way or they've gained on us.
7: We're still automatically following them, though, Buck.
5: Yes, Doctor?
7: The gas analyzer's picking up a clear trail of rocket gas.
5: Good. But now, look here on this sky chart.
7: Yes, Buck?
5: This proves what I've suspected.
6: Oh, you've charted our course on it.
5: Yes, sir. Wilma, the two criminals are headed for one of the black planets.
6: Oh.
5: Or I should say planetoids that lie out near the orbit of Pluto.
6: Good night.
5: Yes, sir. Not so good.
7: But you and Wilma were out there among those black planetoids once before.
5: Yes, sir.
7: And according to your reports about them, they're composed of a substance that absorbs light to such a degree that it reflects none.
6: In other words, Doctor, they're practically invisible. Unless you get them between the sun and yourself, you can't see them at all.
5: Even then, they just look like a dark blur against the glare of the sunlight.
7: And I take it that there's grave danger of running into one of them before you can even see it.
6: Not only that, but if you get close to one of them, its terrific pull of gravity is likely to make you crash on it.
7: I see.
5: But the real danger is not in the planetoids themselves.
7: No?
5: No, sir. Didn't you see the pictures I had taken with a telemagnetic recorder camera?
7: Of the gigantic bird.
6: Yes, Doctor. Space bird flying all around out there.
7: That's right. Well, we have the protection of our long-range disintegrator.
5: Oh, just the same. If a couple of dozen of them hove into sight, we'd have a pretty hot time on our hands. Doctor, some of those birds must have a wingspan of 300 or 400 feet.
7: Oh, what?
6: That's right, sir. The only reason we took pictures of them was because we knew it was the only way you'd believe us.
5: Their power of flying around in space is what I can't understand. You know, without air to flap their wings against.
7: Wasn't there anything to indicate how they propel themselves?
6: Only little streams of fire coming from the tips and edges of their wings.
5: How can they breathe in the vacuum of outer space?
7: We're flying around in space and managing to breathe without any difficulty, aren't we?
5: Sure, but we're inside the hull of a rocket plane with a mechanical system to supply air for us.
7: Isn't it just as logical to conclude that in the case of the gigantic bird, all Mother Nature has made the same sort of provision that we've had to make scientifically and mechanically?
5: Well, maybe so.
6: Wait, look.
5: Huh?
6: I can see Kane's ship on the teleradioscope again, and we're gaining on it.
5: No kidding.
7: Oh, yes. I believe you're right, Wilma.
6: I'm sure of it. But I don't see why, the two ships being exactly the same.
7: It's because Buck polished the stern of the ship by turning on the heat ray.
5: Yes, sir. By making a shiny surface of it, the rays of the sun, millions of miles in back of us, reflect on it and actually help to push us along.
6: It doesn't seem possible.
7: Well, it wouldn't be possible except in this vacuum out here. But we're certainly gaining on Kane.
5: Okay. Well, if it's humanly possible, we've got to prevent those two from reaching one of the black planetoids. Not only because they could hide from us so easily, but because of the danger in navigation.
6: That's all right if we can catch up with them.
5: I'm not sure that we'll be able to. So listen.
6: You're going to radio to Kane?
5: Yeah. Calling Killer Kane. Buck Rogers calling Killer Kane.
6: What are you going to say to him?
8: Well, Rogers, how's my old friend?
5: Never mind that, Kane. We have more important things to talk about.
8: I can't imagine anything important that I'd have to talk about with you.
5: Kane, ever since you took off from Enceladus, we've been on your trail. What's more, we have a rocket plane that's just a little bit faster than yours.
8: You think so?
5: I'm sure of it. That means that in a very short time now, we'll overtake you. In other words, if you stop and think about it, the only sensible thing for you to do is to head back for Earth.
8: Oh, I see. That ship of yours is running low on fuel, and you're getting worried about whether you'll be able to keep up with us much longer.
5: Not a bit of it. The whole thing is simply that we're bound to get you sooner or later. and you may as well save yourself as much trouble as possible.
8: Listen, Rogers. The ship you're in is identical in every respect with this one. Same size, same streamlining, same rocket projectors, same everything. You'll never catch up with us, and you know it.
5: That's so? Well, suppose you look back and see how much we've gained on you just in the short time we've been talking by radio.
8: Oh. Rogers, I want to tell you something.
5: Well?
8: If by any chance you should catch up with us, you'll never take us alive.
5: Heroics, Kane. Forget them and think it over.
8: Why, you?
5: Well?
7: No. No, Buck, he'll fight for the grand. I only hope that he doesn't realize what's given our ship the greatest speed and do it himself.
5: No, I don't think so. Look.
6: Huh?
5: Something black is streaming out the stern of his ship.
6: Yes, I see it.
7: Yes, I wonder what it could be.
6: Suppose the continuous maximum flow of power from his rocket tubes is jamming.
5: It isn't coming out of the tubes, Wilma.
7: Focus the teleradioscope closely to bring out a tail.
5: Right. There you are.
7: Buck, that's Ultronium, the heavy material these ships carry for ballast.
6: Why is he unloading it that way? Lightening his ship won't give him any more speed, will it?
5: Not a bit. You're in space, it has no weight anyway.
6: Then what's the idea?
5: I don't... Wait.
6: Huh?
5: I think I know what he's trying to do.
7: What, Buck?
5: You see, that stream of ultronium dust is traveling directly backward along the hull.
6: Yes, sure. His forward motion makes it travel back that
5: well,
6: way.
5: Well, what it does is provide an element for his rocket blast to push against.
7: You're right, Buck. And he's picking up a little additional speed.
6: Not very much, though. And there goes the last of the ultronium.
7: Oh, I hope it hasn't given him enough speed to keep ahead of us.
5: Oh, sir. Take a lot more than that to keep us from catching him.
6: Before he can reach one of the black planetoids?
5: Well,
7: Buck, I'll undercoil energy projector.
5: Yes, sir?
7: Turn it back. And it will push against the rocket exhaust.
5: Sure, that'll give us more speed.
6: Why didn't we think of that before?
7: Turn it on, Buck.
5: Right, sir. There. Just let Killer Kane try to stay away from us.

0: way, Doctor. Adding the power of our force ray to the rocket certainly did the trick.
1: There, we're pulling up on Kane and Ardela now, all right.
2: Yes, I can see it through this forward metallic glass window.
1: But say, Buck.
0: Yeah?
1: Doesn't it seem to be getting awfully hot in here?
0: Yeah.
1: Couldn't be anything wrong with the air conditioning unit, could there?
0: No, according to these dials, everything's okay.
2: It's getting hot, though.
1: Maybe there's a leak in the insulation around one of the rocket tubes. I'm going to take off my flying jacket.
0: What could be doing it, Doctor?
2: Only for the insulation around a rocket tube, it would show up that... Wait. Look.
0: What, sir?
2: Look ahead at Kane's ship.
0: Yeah?
2: He's using a thermic radiation projector on it.
1: But we have a hull of solid imperium around it.
2: It still won't prevent heat from slowly seeping in by simple radiation.
1: And the closer we get to Kane, the more we'll feel that heat ray.
0: Yes.
1: Just look at this thermometer.
0: What's it say?
1: 38 degrees centigrade. It's about 100 degrees Fahrenheit.
2: Run the ventilating system at maximum, Buck.
0: Maximum now, Doctor. It goes up automatically.
1: 41 degrees centigrade. This is terrible.
0: Hey, you're telling me.
2: Phew, it's getting worse. There's nothing we can do about it.
0: All the metal in here is radiating heat. These controls are almost too hot to touch.
1: Maybe we better change our course.
0: After all we've been through to catch up with them? No, sir.
1: Buck, heat is awful. I don't think I can stand it much longer.
2: A few more minutes, and we'll be able to hook onto Kane's ship with the magnetic grapples.
1: We'll be burned alive before we can reach it. Look.
0: No, sir, Wilma. We've got to keep on. We've got to, that's all.
3: 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I will be back with you in a minute, so sit tight and hear a few words from your favorite announcer.
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11: Presenting the amazing interplanetary adventures of Flash Gordon. Last week, the soldiers of the Blue Magic Army, angered when Flash Gordon threw General Tall over the balcony, threatened a rebellion. Immediately, Flash ordered Azura to quiet the soldiers by assuring them that if the army would pledge their loyalty, they would find him a just and kind ruler. Azura repeated his words, and the soldiers responded with a cheer. A short time later, Dr. Zarkov captured the guard in charge of the Queen's paralyzing gas flow, bringing a dozen of them with him to keep on hand as a means of defense. While this was going on, Tall plotted to release Azura and recapture the ex-prisoners. He sent Grum, chief of ordnance, to find out where the queen was being kept and how she was being guarded. Later that night, Tall and some of the other officers led by Grum and equipped with gas masks overpowered the Hawkmen guards with sleep gas. Making their way to the private quarters of the queen, they overpowered Khan, her guard, and then carried the sleeping queen to safety. Then Tall gave the order to find Flash Gordon and kill him. These thrilling adventures come to you as they are pictured each Sunday in the big full-page comic weekly, the world's greatest pictorial supplement of humor and adventure. The full-page comic weekly, each page printed in full colors, is distributed everywhere as an integral part of your Hearst Sunday newspaper. Now we continue the story. Footed with gas masks and armed with sleep gas rifles, the blue-robed figures steal silently through the halls of the palace looking for Flash Gordon.
7: Well, Drum, which apartment is he in?
12: I'm not sure, General Tall.
7: Not sure, not sure. But I told you to be sure to find out where the enemy was sleeping.
12: I tried to, General. I followed the scientist fellow down this corridor, and he saw me and ordered me back.
7: Didn't you see him enter any room?
12: No, General Tall. He stood and waited until I left the corridor.
7: You're sure it was this north corridor he went down?
12: I'll take my oath on it, General.
7: Very well, let us proceed. But keep a sharp lookout for any signs of that self-styled king.
12: I will, General. General.
7: Eh? What's the matter now, Grum?
12: Listen. Flash Gordon and the scientist fellow are coming this way.
7: Quickly, men, through this archway. We'll see where they go.
13: And I think we'd better do it soon. Do you agree with me, Zarka?
14: Absolutely. You have great foresight, lad. And when I have your laboratory at my disposal, I'll be very smart to do.
7: Come, men. Follow them.
12: There they go. In that apartment down there.
7: Yes, yes. Forward, men.
12: What's that, General Tall?
7: Curses. We've set off some sort of alarm.
12: What shall we do?
7: Do? What is there to do but go on and attack Flash Gordon? Forward, men. Death to the invaders.

0: In the meantime, Dale Arden, wishing to make sure that Azuri isn't faking a loss of memory, steals out of her room and makes her way to the Witch Queen's quarters. There she finds the door open and Khan, drowsily recovering from the effects of the sleep gas.
1: Khan! Khan, answer me!
2: What?
1: Where is Azura?
2: What? Who?
1: Khan, what's the matter? Have they drugged you?
2: Sleepy. So sleepy.
1: Oh, Khan, why did you fall asleep and let Azura escape?
2: What? What's that? What did you say?
1: Khan, listen to me.
2: Listen.
1: Can you hear what I'm saying?
2: Yes. Hear you.
1: Can you understand what I'm saying?
2: Understand, yes.
1: Khan, listen carefully. Azura is not in her room. Azura has escaped.
2: What?
1: Escaped!
2: No. I left her in there. Haven't left doorway all night. Who are you?
1: This is Dale. Dale Arden.
2: Princess Dale? Sleepy. Oh, excuse me. Hard to wake up, but...
1: They've done something to you. Oh, what shall I do? I remember. Exercise. Come, Khan. We're going to walk yourself awake.
2: Yes. Walk. Awake.
1: Get up. Here, I'll help you. Come on. That's it. Now then, lean on me. That's right. Now walk.
2: Walk.
1: Why did you sleep so soundly? Did you have anything to drink?
2: No, nothing to drink.
1: Anything to eat?
2: No, nothing to eat. When Azura retired, I lay down across the door. So she couldn't get by me.
1: Then some of those devils must have given you sleep gas.
2: Sleep gas? Maybe that's why I can't get awake. Oh, I've never had such a time waking up.
1: That's just what they must have done. And then while you were under its influence, they went in and took Azura away.
2: Took Azura away? What do you mean? Oh, I beg your pardon, Princess. I didn't mean to speak so sharply.
1: That's all right, Khan. How do you feel now?
2: I'm almost awake now, Princess. A little foggy, but that's rapidly going away.
1: Good.
2: Now, what did you say about Azura being taken away?
1: I said while you were under the influence of sleep gas, they must have gone in and taken Azura away.
2: Oh.
1: I came here and found the door open and the Witch Queen gone.
2: Gone? And I swore to guard her with my life. I said they'd get to her only over my dead body. Oh, fool that I am.
1: You mustn't blame yourself, Khan. It wasn't your fault. They got her only over your almost dead body. It was dead with sleep.
2: You're letting me down easily, Princess Dale. Thank you. But she escaped from my charge. It's up to me to find her and see that she doesn't get away again.
1: You ought to be able to do that, Khan. They can't have taken her very far off.
2: True.
1: At least not out of the palace. They've probably put her in some other room until they can sneak outside with her.
2: You may be right, Princess. It sounds logical. I'd better start searching. I can't do any good here.
1: No, you can't. We have a saying back on Earth. It's no good locking the barn door after the horse has been stolen.
2: Oh, very good. I like that. But I don't think the Queen would like to be called a horse.
1: You're right. She wouldn't.
2: I'll go and look for Azura. You'd better warn King Flash and Zarkov that she's gone.
1: I will. But I'm sure you'll find her, Tom.
2: Thank you, Princess. I give you my word. I shan't stop searching until I do find her.

0: Inside Flash Gordon's apartment, our hero and Dr. Zarkov stand listening to the alarm bell and the pounding on the door.
1: Open the door!
2: Well, Dr. Zarkov, your detector ray alarm worked all right.
3: Yes, but why aren't the Hawkman Guard responding? They should have arrived by now and captured those rebels out there.
2: They must be on their way. Perhaps they ran into another group of revolutionists.
3: Perhaps, but I do not think so. It is more than likely those men out there overpowered the guards before coming here. Ah, they've stopped pounding on the door. What are they planning to do?
2: I don't know, but I know what I'm going to do. Open the door suddenly, Zarkov, and I'll hurl this paralyzing gas globe.
3: The very thing, lad. Ready now. Unbolt the door. Open it. Now throw the globe.
4: Here it goes.
2: I got one of them, Zarkov.
3: Good.
2: But the gas had no effect on the other.
3: No wonder, didn't you see? They wear gas masks. Lad, we are in a tough spot.

0: The rebels pick up their dead comrade and retreat to a nearby alcove to plan their next move.
1: Poor Drum. It's too bad they killed him. I had great plans for him after we regained control of the kingdom.
2: It's to Grum we owe our queen's freedom.
1: Yes, he deserves a hero's funeral. See that it is given to him.
2: Yes, General Tall. Grum shall be buried with full military honor.
1: We must capture those ex-prisoners. But how are we going to be able to do it? They have those paralyzing gas globes, and they may have other weapons stored in that room.
2: That's right, General Tall.
1: Let me see. Here, you know this part of the palace. Are there any other doors leading to that apartment which we could break in while their attention is fixed on that one?
2: No, General. That is the only door to the apartment.
1: Well, there must be a window in it. Couldn't we climb in by the window and surprise them from the back?
2: That is impossible, General.
1: Impossible? Why is it impossible?
2: The window opens onto a cliff with a straight drop of great distance. It ends on jagged rocks. The surface is almost smooth. It would be useless to try to climb up from the rocks. There are no footholds.
1: Then they cannot escape that way. Men, we have them in a trap.
2: What is our next move, General?
1: What is that door made of? Can it be broken down with a battering ram?
2: No, General. That is a special metal door which the Queen had built so she could make that apartment a treasury. It is of tremendous thickness.
1: Those invaders weren't any fools when they picked it for their stronghold. But there must be some way to get at them. Why can't we let ourselves down from the roof on a scaffolding and get in through that window?
2: We could, but for the fact that there is a tower built over that apartment, General. There is no way to suspend a scaffold the distance from the top of the tower to the window.
1: Curses, why couldn't they have picked some other suite?
2: I have an idea, General.
1: Well, what is it?
2: It may not be much good, but I was thinking we could capture Fleiss Gordon and his companions if we could cut through that door or melt it down.
1: The very thing, the very thing. Comrades, you have solved the problem. Remind me to have you made a brigadier general tomorrow.
2: Oh, thank you. Thank you, General Tall.
1: Men, get us into the Arboregon at once. We shall lay siege to that door and melt it down.
0: Meanwhile, as Flash Gordon and Dr. Zarkov stand wondering what the blue magic rebels are up to, there comes a knock on the door.
3: What's this, a trick?
4: Ask who it is.
3: Who's there?
5: Dale, let me in, Flash.
3: Dale? Good heavens, just a minute.
5: Harold.
3: Come in quickly.
6: Oh, Flash.
3: Good heavens, Dale. I thought you were in your room back there, sound asleep.
6: No, I... But never mind that. Zora has been set free.
4: What are you saying?
3: Set free? Why, I told Khan to guard...
6: It wasn't his fault. They gave him sleep gas or something, and then went in and carried Zora away. I found Khan just recovering.
3: Well, where is he now?
6: He's searching for Zora. I said I'd come and tell you.
3: Come on, Zarkov. We'll have to look for her, too.
4: And we can see what's happened to our Hawkmen guards.
6: Look out, Flash.
3: The rebels are returning.
4: Shut that door, lad, quickly.
6: What were those men carrying?
3: I don't know. Some sort of a machine gun. But this is a specially constructed door. They'll never be able to break it down. Now, don't you worry, Dale.
4: It is queer we do not hear anything out there. Why don't they fire at the door if they have a machine gun?
3: I don't know. That silence is puzzling.
4: We're barricaded, all right. But it isn't going to do us much good.
3: Doesn't look like it. These gas globes are useless against them.
6: What are we going to do?
3: Nothing just now. We can't do anything. The next move is from the rebels. I don't hear them moving around.
4: Perhaps they have laid siege to the door and are waiting for us to open it.
3: And they've got a long wait.
6: Can't we get out the back way?
4: There is no back way but the window. And that looks out on a cliff that drops straight down. I don't know how far.
6: Heaven.
3: Look! Look! The door is melting!
4: Ah, that's why we didn't hear anything. They've got a DeSalvo gun trained on it. Come, lad. Come, Dale. Our gas globes don't stop those rebels. And we're cut off from our own soldiers. The window is our only chance.
6: But you said it was a straight drop. You didn't know how far.
3: There's a vine running down the side of the cliff. We can climb down there. Get a cloak, Dale. I'll save you even if I can't save our kingdom.

Starcroft start their perilous flight, below awaits a horrible death on the jagged rock, and above, the same fate from the burning rays of the magic men. What is going to happen to them? These amazing adventures are graphically portrayed in full-color action pictures in the Comic Weekly, the big full-page picture supplement distributed next Sunday with your Hearst Sunday newspaper. 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
2: Kellogg's Pet, the build-up wheat cereal, invites you to rocket into the future with Tom Corbett. Space cadet. Minus 5, 4, 3, 2, 1, 0. As roaring rockets blast off to distant planets and far-flung stars, we take you to the age of the conquest of space with Tom Corbett, Space Cadet.

0: For the cadets of Space Academy, the most exciting phase of training begins on a huge field, scarred and pitted by the blasts of raw power needed to break Earth's mighty clutch of gravity and set men free to rocket toward distant planets. For this is the Academy's spaceport, takeoff point for duty, adventure, and danger. Today, the entire Academy fleet of spaceships is out on the field, ready to blast off on a mysterious mission. On the control deck of the rocket cruiser Polaris, cadet pilot Tom Corbett, Roger Manning, and Astro await Commander Arkwright's orders.
1: Attention! Attention, all cadet units!
2: Hey, listen, there's Commander Arkwright on the teleceiver.
3: Well, it's about time.
1: Hear this. Doubtless you've all been wondering why you've received no advance orders on today's mission. The reason is simple. As officers of the Solar Guard, you will often have to go into action without advance notice. For instance, when you are sent to track down and subdue an outlaw or enemy ship. As you want to do now.
2: Hey, hear that, fellas?
4: I suppose we're really going after an outlaw?
3: Of course not, you Venusian clown.
1: Your mission will not be a real one, of course. The supposed criminal ship will actually be the Solar Guard cruiser Arcturus, piloted by Captain Strong.
3: Lucky guy.
2: So that's why the skipper hasn't shown up.
3: What happens to us now? Do we just sit here?
1: As you all know, Captain Strong is in charge of the Polaris unit, and obviously cannot be aboard the Polaris now since he's been gone for several hours. It has been decided that the Academy's training program will be greatly aided by making this entirely a cadet operation. Therefore, on this mission, each cadet unit will be in charge of its own ship.
3: Oh, brother, listen to that.
4: Sounds good. Instead of taking orders from Captain Strong, we'll be chasing
2: him. I'll bet he leads us a real chase, too.
1: Now, here are your instructions for training maneuver 32. Or, as Captain Strong calls it, Operation Hide and Seek.
3: Hide and Seek?
1: The outlaw was reported entering Earth's orbit at point A25 in Sector 12. This report from Terra Station. Moon observers have spotted the ship leaving our orbit at point M47, Sector 89.
2: Got that, Roger?
3: Naturally, Junior, naturally.
1: All ships are to proceed to the last point of observation and pick up Captain Strong's trail, which may lead anywhere in the solar system. Then track him down and engage him in mock battle. Of course, you were not expected to defeat such an expert pilot.
3: Think you can lick him, Tom?
2: A top space ace like the captain?
5: Uh-uh, not yet.
1: But you will be graded on your battle tactics, as revealed by...

0: photographic recorders. And also on the knowledge and intelligence you bring to your tracking. Not just on how soon you find the Arcturus, since that may depend partly on luck.
1: Not when I'm doing the plotting.
2: Okay, Hotshot, just see that you produce results.
0: One more thing. As I said, there is a strong possibility of danger, and you must be prepared to face it. You know that ships have been vanishing from the space lanes recently. One of them, the Academy cruiser Pollux, which disappeared 3 months ago on a routine flight. So keep your eyes peeled for trouble. Now, take your stations and prepare to blast off.
3: Let's go, Roger. Astro.
1: Okay.
0: And spaceman's luck to all of you.
4: We'll return to the exciting adventures of Tom Corbett, Space Cadet, in just a moment. So stand by.
5: Fellas and girls, let me take you for a tour around the mess hall here at Space Academy. Well, it's breakfast time now, and all the cadets are down here eating. Up front there, you can see the main table. That's reserved for the officers. There's Commander Arkwright, one of his aides now. You know, Commander Arkwright sets a good example for the cadets at breakfast time. Right now, he's helping himself to a big bowl full of Kellogg's Pep. Oh, and there's Tom Corbett. Let's say hello.
6: Hi there. I heard what you said about Commander Arkwright eating Kellogg's Pep. Well, that's no surprise. I'm eating Pep, too. And if you look around, you'll see just about all the cadets eating Pep. We've got a tough day ahead, and we have to keep in shape. That's why it's Kellogg's Pep for breakfast. Kellogg's Pep helps us stay on the ball in gym and in the classroom, too. Everybody knows you can't make a good showing if you don't start your day with a hearty breakfast. That's why smart spacemen start their day with Kellogg's Pep.
5: That's right, Tom. You spacemen listening, take a tip from Tom Corbett. 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Ask Mom to serve up a man-size helping of the better-than-ever build-up wheat cereal, Kellogg's Pep. P-E-P.

0: as the rocket cruiser Polaris hurtles away from Earth. Tom, Roger, and Astro are at their stations, ready to track down the Arcturus, commanded by Captain Strong, lurking somewhere in the depths of space. Now, as the powerful atomic drive speeds the Polaris out of Earth's atmosphere, Tom checks his unit mates.
1: Control to power deck. Check in, Astro.
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1: How's everything down there?
2: Ship shape, Tom. The rockets are purring like kittens.
1: Great. Check you later. End transmission. 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Check in.
2: Radar bridge, aye.
1: Any astrogation data ready yet, Roger?
2: Long ago, sonny boy. Long ago.
1: Sorry, big shot. I should have known. Okay, let's have the correction for deviation from course.
2: Coming up. Starboard, 24 degrees, 17 minutes, up 3 degrees.
1: Starboard, 20... What?
2: You heard me, space boy. Starboard, 24 degrees, 17
1: 24?
2: Minutes.
1: Hey, what goes here? You call yourself an astrogator, Roger? Do you know that your figures would take us inside Mars orbit instead of the spot where the Arcturus was last seen?
2: Sure, I know it.
1: You know it? Well, what are you trying to do, knock us out of this operation?
3: What's going on here?
1: I'm glad you came up, Astro. Our genius on the radar bridge is taking us way off course.
3: What?
2: Just simmer down, kiddies, and listen, Uncle Roger.
1: Okay, let's have it. Fast.
2: Listen. Commander Arkwright gave us 2 points where the Arcturus had been seen, not just the last one. So I plotted its course and then extended it by extrapolation.
3: Extra what?
2: Now, don't let it throw you, bird brain. It just means using known facts to reach a logical mathematical conclusion.
3: You, logical?
2: Sure. Why, even if the Arcturus went into an evasion curve, we'd pick up the trail hours before the others.
1: He could be right, Astro.
3: But Commander Arkwright said proceed to the last point, and he also said it wasn't enough just to be fast.
2: Exactly. He said we should prove our knowledge and intelligence, and that's just what I'm doing.
1: Okay, okay, genius. But look, suppose those first figures were just stuck in to make it sound like an actual mission. Then where would you be?
2: Nowhere. But would a guy like the commander just stick in a set of figures? He'd make sure they were real ones.
1: Yeah, he probably would.
2: Well, come on, let's go.
1: Hold your jets. Astro, what do you think?
3: Well, I don't know. It sounds good, but I'm never sure about Roger's shortcuts. I'll leave it up to you.
1: Well, right now, I don't know either. I'd sure like to have the Polaris come in first and best, but I'd hate to have her last and worst.
2: Well, come on, Junior. Make up your mind.
1: All right, Roger. We'll do it your way.
2: Attaboy.
1: But believe me, brother, you'd better be right. Control deck to radar bridge. Control deck to radar bridge. Roger, check in, will you?
2: Blast it, Tom. Stop bothering me. I have to watch the sniffer for radiation traces.
1: Well, Astro and I have been waiting down here for an hour. Isn't there any sign of the Arcturus' trail yet?
2: No. I'll let you know when there is.
1: Yeah, if there is.
2: There will be. Hey, great Jupiter. We just entered the probability area. Just keep your gyro steady, fellas. I'll call you in transmission.
1: Huh. Keep our gyro steady. With our Academy ratings depending on his judgment.
3: Yeah, if he's fouled us up, our names will be mud around the Academy.
1: You're so right, pal. Well, we might as well stay out with the rest of the space junk if anything happens.
2: Radar bridge control deck. Port, 1 degree. Keep her level.
1: Right. Okay, Roger, on course. Have you got something?
2: Yeah, on the trail. Hold the ship steady as she goes.
3: Hey, nice going, Roger.
2: Think nothing of it, Astro. It's just a little old miracle.
1: Are you sure you're not just picking up cosmic radiation, Miracle Man?
2: Now, look, Corbett, I know the difference between random rays and a spaceship pattern. This is the Arcturus track. I'll bet my last cent on it.
1: Okay, okay. I'm holding steady on your course.
2: That's it. Stick with Uncle Roger and his little snipper and you'll wear medals.
1: Yeah, if we don't wear out first.
3: Hey, genius.
2: You mean me, I suppose.
3: No one else. Where did you get that name, Sniffer?
2: Well, that's what it does, doesn't it? Or am I supposed to call it Radiation Detector Analyzer Mark III all the time?
3: It's a cinch you wouldn't, Roger.
1: Cut the chatter, you two. Roger, keep your eyes on that Sniffer.
3: It'd better if he kept his nose at it.
2: Blow your jets, both of you. I got work to do.
3: Hey, I didn't make the hotshot mad, did I, Tom?
1: Oh, forget it. He's got a low boiling point anyway.
3: And not that I'd say it to his face, but he's a real top drawer astrogator.
1: Yeah, that chance we took really paid off.
2: Radar bridge control deck, check in quick.
3: Oh, that sounds like trouble.
1: Control deck eye, what's wrong, Roger? You didn't lose the trail, did you?
2: No, I didn't lose a trail. I found one, another one.
1: You mean there are two trails?
2: Exactly, Junior. They run along together for a while, then go off in different directions. And I don't know which one to follow.

0: Radar bridge eye.
1: Can I get a word figuring out which of those two trails is the one we want?
0: Not yet, blast it. They're too similar.
1: Hey, Roger.
0: You in again, Astro? What?
1: Maybe one of the trails was made by a commercial spaceship.
0: No, I thought so at first, but the radiation patterns didn't pan out. Both these patterns were made by rocket cruisers. They're practically identical.
1: Can you check on which is the freshest trail, Roger?
0: Sure, by a diffusion comparison, but I think I can guess which is the right one without that.
1: Well, you better not guess, Roger. You better take time to check.
0: Look, I am sure. The last trail must be the one that deviates most from the original course. Come on, 6 degrees starboard, one down, and we're in.
1: That's mighty thin reasoning, Roger.
0: Listen, Tom, wasn't I right the last time? Didn't I get us this far? Well, don't I get a chance to...
1: All right. Don't cry all over the equipment. You win. I'm setting up the new course. Okay with you, Astro? Well, I suppose so, but I don't like it much.
2: Neither do I, but I guess it's another chance we have to take.

0: The sniffer says the other ship is too. No deviation. Now, will you admit I was right?
1: Looks like it. Still, we may have more problems soon.
0: Yeah, what?
1: Well, we're moving in the general direction of Saturn, and you may have heard that Saturn has a moon.
0: 9 moons, Professor.
1: I was thinking of the big one with the Solar Alliance colony.
0: Good old Titan. Remember the last time we landed there, that colonist's daughter?
1: Yeah, I remember. But Titan's been producing uranium as well as pretty girls.
0: So?
1: So freighters transporting the uranium back to Earth have all been using the space lane. And I think the Arcturus is heading for that lane.
0: Oh, you figure the Arcturus will make a run on the lane, merge its radiation trail with the others, and then blast out again, huh?
1: That's the way it figures to me.
0: Shows how wrong you can figure sometimes, Junior. The sniffer could pick out a cruiser pattern from a million made by freighters.
1: I hope you can prove that, Hotshot.
0: Don't worry, I will. Say, maybe I won't have to.
1: What do you mean?
0: I'm getting something on my scanner. It's a spaceship, Tom. Dead ahead.
1: A ship on this course? Why, that couldn't be a freighter.
0: It must be the Arcturus. We found her.
1: Hey, Astro, did you hear that?
0: I sure did. Nice work, Roger. There's something funny, though.
1: Don't tell me you're not sure.
0: No, I'm surer than ever. The ship's making a good-sized blip on the screen now.
1: Already?
0: That's just it. The Arcturus should be burning up space, and instead she's just loping along, hardly moving.
2: Great galaxy. Suppose it's not the Arcturus.
0: It must be. I guess Captain Strong's just tired of playing hide-and-seek.
1: All right, fellas, if it is the Arcturus, then she's a sitting duck. We can blast in on them before they can maneuver. Maybe before they know we're around. And we ought to get in some good shots, even if they are just on film.
0: Hey, maybe we can even win this dogfight. Oh, brother, if we could, wouldn't that make us hot stuff around the Academy?
1: It sure would. Okay, Roger, keep your eyes on that screen. Astro, see if you can squeeze another couple of neutrons out of your rockets. Prepare!

0: Control I.
1: Easy, just a touch to starboard, Tom, about 1 point. That's got it. Now, keep watching your viewport. You too, Astro. The spaceship will be in sight in a second. Let's hope you got the right one, Roger.
0: Oh, it has to be, Astro. If we're wrong...
1: And not wrong. Look. There it is.
0: It's a Solar Guard cruiser, all right, Astro.
1: It must be the Arcturus. Fellas, we're in.
0: Almost. We still have a scrap on our hands, though. Okay, Roger, I'll handle the course visually now. You get on your gun control.
1: Right.
0: Stand by for changes in speed and course, Astro.
1: Aye, aye.
0: Remember, our guns contain telecams, not warheads. So there won't be any noise, only a little clicking sound.
1: Okay, let's start shooting.
0: We're not within range yet.
1: So what? We won't be wasting ammunition, just microphone.
0: We'll do it right anyway.
1: That's the way, Tom. The recorders will show it, too.
0: All right, coming into range. Ready, Roger? Ready? Fire forward battery.
1: Aye. Forward battery firing.
0: Uh-huh, and right on the target. Okay, I'm starting to ease to port. Stand by to fire starboard battery. Forward battery, cease fire.
1: Cease fire, aye.
0: Fire starboard one. Starboard two.
1: Starboard battery's firing.
0: Keep them hot, Roger.
1: Hey, your turret is waking up. They've seen us. Captain Strong maneuvering to return fire.
0: Let him. Our pictures will show we got him first. But I'll try to outjockey him anyway.
1: He's opening his forward gun ports.
0: Great Jupiter, he's going to fire real warheads.
1: Is Captain Strong on space happy?
0: Here comes the first one. Astro, full blast on port steering rockets.
1: Full blast, aye. Here it comes. Wow, missed us.
0: And here comes another one. Astro, cut in emergency power. Let's get out of here.
1: Helps me fine.
0: Roger, contact Captain Strong. Tell him to lay off.
1: That's what I'm trying to do. Hey, he's trying to full saldo.
0: Oh, brother, we'll never be able to duck all of them. Astro, hit the starboard steering jets.
1: You mate, brace yourselves, guys. We're going to be clobbered. Jupiter, what caused the midships? Tom, you all right?
0: Yeah. Astro, check in.
1: Lower deck. Aye.
0: Astro, what's the matter with you?
1: Nothing. Nothing, Tom. I'm okay.
0: Then give me more power.
1: I can't. Main drive. Damaged. I can't.
0: Astro. Astro, check in.
1: Sounds like he's hurt, Tom.
0: Blasted. Can't you raise the Arcturus, Roger?
1: Not now. My transmitter's shorted and the outside antenna is gone.
0: Oh, great. And look at the Arcturus. It's circling around. It's going to attack. And unless we can do something to stop it, we'll be blasted into meteor dust.
2: 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So stand by. Hey, everybody, gather around and hear all about the swell prize you get free at no extra cost in every package of Kellogg's Pep. It's a magic moving picture eye. Know what that is? Well, let me tell you. The magic eye is a gleaming plastic disc with a picture mounted in the middle. Now, suppose your magic eye shows you funny man Bob Hope of Paramount Pictures standing there with a baseball bat in his hand. You just tip the magic eye back and forth in your hand, and Bob Hope starts swinging that bat, all ready to swat the ball. You say it's magic, all right, and so will all your friends. And you can get other magic moving picture eyes, too. Next one might have a train on it. You tilt the magic eye, and... boy, the train starts smoking right down the track. How about that, Cadet Tom Corbett?
0: And say, that's not all, spaceman. You can get a complete set of 16 different magic eyes. You don't have to mail anything in. No box tops, no waiting. Just blast off on a cruise down to the grocery store and get a package of Kellogg's Pep.
2: Remember, there's a magic eye waiting for you right now, free at no extra cost in every package of the Build-Up Wheat Cereal, Kellogg's Pep.

0: sprang forward in a mock attack on the cruiser they trailed through space. Tom, Roger, and Astro were jubilant about their success until the other ship suddenly opened fire with real and deadly atomic warheads. Now with the Polaris damaged, Astro unconscious, and their communications knocked out, Operation Hide and Seek is no longer a game, but a desperate struggle for survival.
1: Roger, that isn't Strong's ship, it's the Pollux. The Academy ship that disappeared 3 months ago.
2: What?
1: Sure, it must have been stolen, and the crew kidnapped or killed. It all ties in. Commercial ships missing lately. This one loafing around a space lane.
2: But who'd have the nerve to take over an Academy cruiser?
1: I'm trying to tell you. Space pirates.
2: Great Ganymede ghosts. They're out to get rid of us before we can report.
1: Yes, they've got a darn good chance of succeeding, too.
2: Those dirty space rats, but what can we do?
1: Just one thing, I'm afraid. Run for it. Try to make the outer moons of Saturn.
2: We can't land on those hunks of rock. They'd nail us like shooting fish in a barrel.
1: We won't land. Just use the moons to dodge the pirates' viewers and radar for a while, until you get that transmitter working.
2: Then what?
1: Then I don't know. I'm not even sure we can make the moons. But it's the only chance we have, so full evasion course. Let's go!

0: Okay, Tom. The radio's putting out a weak signal. Now what?
1: Now I want you to call Titan.
0: Titan? What's the matter with you? You'd be giving our position away.
1: Now, wait a minute. I'm going to be Titan.
0: You?
1: Listen, make your call full emergency. Then switch off. Change the circuit a little so it will sound different. Switch on again, and I'll answer from here.
0: What are you going to...
1: Will you stop asking questions? Just do as I say. Make that call.
0: Okay. Here goes. Space Academy Cruiser Polaris calling Titan Solar Guard Station. Polaris to Titan, emergency call. Over. Hold it. Now, Tom.
2: Titan Station to Polaris. All units being alerted for emergency call. Go ahead, Polaris. Over.
1: Okay, Roger. Make it sound good.
0: We are under attack by space pirates and stolen Academy ship Pollux. Earlier attack temporarily knocked out our radio, now repaired. We are in full evasion course around outer moons. Can you send help? Over. Go ahead, Tom.
2: Message received. Help on its way. Three Solar Guard ships about to blast off. We'll knock those pirates right out of space. Meanwhile, maintain radio silence. Over.
0: Thanks, Titan. We'll be waiting. In transmission.
1: Well, that's it. Now we hope for the best.
0: Yeah, but maybe those space rats didn't even hear the message.
1: Maybe not. So we'd better keep dodging.
0: Hey, the Pollux just showed up on my scanner.
1: Well, that means they can spot us, too. Stand by for another sharp turn.
0: Hold it. Why strain the Polaris when we don't have to?
1: Don't have to?
0: The pirates have high 10 feet away from here.
1: Then he did hear us. We're off the spot.
0: Now what?
1: Now we head for Titan and report.
0: Yeah, but by the time we can alert the Solar Guard, it'll be in the clear. Tom, we ought to follow them.
1: We can't, Roger. Not in the shape we're in.
0: Look, I know it's asking for trouble, but they won't be expecting us to follow them.
1: Sorry, Roger. I'd be willing to take the chance, but you're forgetting Astro. He's still unconscious. We've got to get him to a doctor.
0: Oh, yeah, but Tom, he'll be all right. He's tough. And anyway, you said he wasn't badly hurt.
1: I said I didn't think so. I'm not a medic. I'm not sure.
0: But you know he'd want us to.
1: Probably, but he's in no condition to say so. And we can't gamble with his life.
0: He's not that bad. You're just scared.
1: Not at all. I just stop to think sometimes. Now, let's have the course for Titan.
0: But, Tom, we... Okay, I'll figure the course.
1: And no tricks, Hotshot. Our next stop is Titan. As far as we're concerned, this is the end of Operation Hide and Seek.
3: 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And there is a battle to the death in part two of Operation Hide and Seek. 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
4: Kellogg's Raisin Bran has a secret. 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
5: And what a secret. 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

Quiet Please for Tonight, written and directed by Willard Cooper and featuring Ernest Chappell, is called How Are You, Pal?

want you to play a little game. I want you to get a piece of paper and pencil and write down three words. Just write them down and hold on to them. If you hold them to you in half hour, you'll find you have needed them. It'll take you just a moment to find pencil and paper. Only another moment to write down the three words I'll give you. Write them down and keep them alongside you. Write down first. Yes. Next, write down yours. Now, write down mine. Yes, yours, mine. That's all. Now relax and listen.

seen much of each other the last few years. Not that I came back.

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I mean, now. Not that I blame you. That's good New York manners to you, sir. Alan, the old lady called. Tell you're sure the old pal isn't going to put the arm on you to find a place to stay and maybe lend him a den or so. No, I don't think. You were a little more cordial after I'd answered that question. Casually, what are you doing now, Dave? Well, I thought I was doing all right. Couldn't I buy you dinner? And you did come back pretty fast to say, no, no, dinner's on me. And we had an argument about the dinner set. And you just made we had a lot of laughs at that dinner. Talking about the fine Christmas the trick presents we used to give to each other. Some of the people, some of them we both liked, and some of them one of us liked and the other didn't. And the top hat he gave me for my birthday. Ah, great laugh because I wouldn't have thought of an allergy to plug that on. So, I gave you the silver-mounted stag-handled hunting knife because you were strictly the nightclub type and wouldn't be caught in the woods if you were starving or had to rest. And I made you give him the penny for it because a gift knife might not find it. I still have the penny the other day. It's a lot of money. Laughs? A million. It's been a long time since we saw each other, hasn't it? I've been a lot of places since then. Oh, yes, I know. You were away from the year, so weren't you? Sure, I keep track all the time. I keep track of all my little stuff, especially you. You know, there's so many things you don't ever can talk about. You know what I mean? So many things. Say, you're comfortable in that chair? Well, don't wait till I get nervous. I meant to ask you, you haven't been getting into any jams or anything like that when I've been away, have you? I sure hope not. You're so strong on the house. I remember how many jams I got you out of in the old days. No, I'm not bragging, pal. I don't think you're awfully grateful or anything like that. That was in the old days. The days when we used to be on the town together. You know, I get sentimental about you. I get to remembering things. That waiter in that place down across the street. I'll never forget what he said. He said, don't go picking on my pal just because you're bigger than he is. Oh, you were always doing things like that. I ran into him just before the war out in Toledo. I recognized him right away by that short right leg where you broke. Now, he didn't remember me, of course. I've changed a lot. Even you said that. Well, I've been to places, like I said, seen a lot of things, done a lot of things, make changes in your family. Even you looked different when I saw you. Oh, the waiter. Just for fun, I asked him what was the matter with his leg. That was funny hearing his side of the story when I knew the other side. He sure hated you, pal. I never heard a man curse out so in all my life. Huh? Oh, no, he's an old man. He was an old man when he and you had the fight, don't you remember? I remember something else, too. I remembered all of a sudden as I was and I bet you even know what I'm talking about. Who? What was your name? Simple name doesn't make any difference. Better not mention it.

0: said he loved me.
1: I love
0: him. That's not his name.
1: Thank you.
0: No. No, I'm going to tell you. I'm sorry.
1: About what?
0: About us. I don't want you to buy me that ring.
1: We won't have I got it.
0: No.
1: I have.
0: It isn't that, Jane. That's what I mean. No, I mean that. I can't.
1: Why not? Why not, honey?
0: I...
1: Is it somebody else? Is it?
0: Jane, I feel so miserable. Sorry, but...
1: Is it?
0: Yes. I know. Oh, Jane, I didn't want to. But I tried not to tell you. But, Jane, I can't.
1: Somebody I know.
0: Oh, Jane, promise me you won't do it.
1: What can I do? I can't touch it. Now he's got something else. Good for
0: you. It's your best friend, Dave.

0: what I did? Remember the note?
1: I do.
0: It said, I'm sure glad I made you think that penny for the honey knife was lucky and fuzzy. You know, so we are.

0: hours of the reading portion, her mother was coming to work.
1: She said she was going skating, Dane, out on the park lake. I told her she shouldn't. That ice isn't thick enough yet. But she was bound, determined to go. She'll be home any minute. Why don't you walk over toward the park and see if she's on the way home?
0: So I did. And all the way to the park, I kept whistling. I used to always whistle a kiss in the dark, and she'd recognize it. And I met that old park policeman. Sparacop, we used to call him, remember? He said he'd seen her, and she was talking to some fella. He didn't see who it was. Anyway, he was cold and cold. I walked over to the lake. A big black hole in the ice. Something spoke to me. I yelled for the cop and he came running, but he was so fast, remember? So I slid out on the ice on my belly and dragged her out. I thought that was her little green beret that was floating in cold water after I pulled her out. But it wasn't. And then the cop and I... What was it? Carried her over to the streetcar line. And a taxi cab came along. That was that. So she's gone. That's a long time ago. Oh, and say, talking about gag presents we used to give each other, remember the pair of green Norwegian mittens I gave you one Christmas? And you lost one of them. I found one to match with some old stuff I was going over the other day. I mailed it to you. I guess you've got it, Paul. I went out to the cemetery to have a look at the grave the other day. You ever go out there? Oh, I guess you wouldn't be being married and quite a guy around town and all that. There's not much room for a resentment like that in the world, is there now? Not anymore. No, not anymore. It used to be, but not anymore. What's one more desperate in the world? War, famine, misery, and stuff like that. So, I went through that war and saw a lot of people get killed. A lot of good friends of mine. But I never forgot her. I thought about her in her. Somebody. So I went out to look at her grave. What does it mean? Funny the way your memory slips. Something you can remember for years and years, just as clearly as if they happened yesterday. Like the way I told you about finding her. You remember things that way, too? You remembering anything now? Well, what are you fidgeting for, then? Sit still. You make me nervous. I make you nervous. I didn't mean to, pal. You know what? Remember, a lot of people thought she'd committed suicide. Well, I don't know any reason for her committing suicide. Do you? Unless, well, she might have been pretty upset about breaking off that deal with you and her. I wish you'd tell me something sometime. How did you break it off? Did you just tell her? Did you take one last walk in the park and say, hey, kid, it's all off? Or what? Oh, I suppose it's none of my business after all, but I wonder about things like that. I wondered so many times what she said. Did she put up a big beef about it, or did she take it to... Well, like I had to take it when she told me about you. And I'd have been willing, you know, to step up and be the big-hearted stiff and say to her, well, now, look, kid, if the deal with my pals off, I'm still sticking around. I'm all set for it if you want any part of me. You know, I really loved her. But I didn't get a chance. That's why I went away, I guess. I suppose that's why I came back, too. You got that green mitten I sent you? No, I didn't put my name on the package. I figured you'd know who sent it. And you got the pair now, if you kept the other one. But the one I sent you was all shrunk up. You couldn't wear it, I know. Water. That's what it is. Wool shrinks in water unless you take care of it. And I guess nobody took care of this one. It's probably been lying around in hotel dresser drawers and old suitcases for years. Anyway, you know where it's been. Say, there's something you might tell me about, too, sometime. There's a certain friend of ours. Well, I don't know how much of a friend he is, but maybe you'll know. I won't tell you his name because, as I said, I don't think it's a good idea to mention names in public like this. Say, are you going to sleep? Well, sit up and listen. We got a lot to talk about yet. Turn the radio up a little. I don't want you to miss anything. That's better. About this friend, I got a telephone call the other day, last Saturday. What are you fidgeting about? Well, light a cigarette. I got this phone call. And when I answered, the guy said...
2: Hello, Dane.
0: Hi.
2: Listen, Dane. Maybe you think you know who this is.
0: Why, sure, it's Pat...
2: Never mind that. I'm not going to tell you who I am. For a very good reason.
0: Well, now, look, I can kid along with anybody.
2: I'm not kidding, Dane. I'm not going to mention any names at all. A certain guy that you and I both know has been spreading a few stories that you ought to know about.
0: Oh, is that so?
2: Yes.
0: What kind of stories?
2: Where have you been the last few years?
0: Well, for a while I was in the Army, 99th Division, the Bulge, Remagen Bridge and all that.
2: You can prove that?
0: Are you kidding?
2: Well, this friend of yours, he says you've been in the penitentiary.
0: He sounds like a wonderful friend.
2: Yeah, doesn't he?
0: Well, as a matter of fact, I was.
2: You were?
0: 4 years.
2: Good Lord, Dane.
0: Now you're going to ask me what I was in for.
2: Well, I wasn't...
0: I had a job in a penitentiary.
2: A what?
0: A job. I worked there.
2: Oh.
0: Sure.
2: Well, yeah, I'm sorry. Your friend probably misunderstood.
0: I hope so.
2: Well, what'd you do? Not a guard.
0: Oh, no. I had a very special job. I'll tell you about it sometime.
2: Well, gee, Dane. I'm awful sorry. I better tell this friend of yours. Gosh, a thing like that could ruin a man.
0: That's right, it could. Couldn't it?
2: It sure could. Well, you know, Dane, I meant well.
0: Sure. Thanks for calling. It's nice of you.
2: I'm sorry about it. I'll tell him when...
0: No, I'll tell him when I see him, or sometime.
2: You mean, you know who it is?
0: Why, sure. So long, Bob. And thanks anyway. I sure hope you didn't have any misunderstanding about what I've been doing, pal. Or didn't you know? Remind me to tell you sometime what my job was there. I've had some funny jobs in all these years. You wouldn't know about that, would you? You've been here all the time on the same job, making dough and not worrying about anything. Or not worrying about much. Worries disappear sometimes over a period of years, don't they? Men, they have a habit of popping up again, and sometimes they're worse than they were before you thought you'd forgotten them. Now, I hope you don't have anything like that, pal. Well, from the look on your face, I thought for a minute you might have. Well, don't worry, pal. Everything always comes out the way it ought to come out in the long run. And the fellow always gets what's coming to him. Never fails. Never fails. You know, one of the things about a guy in my setup is I got very little to worry about. Nothing can happen to me. Well, everything's happened. Now, take a fellow like you, pal. You're fairly well off, you got a lot of friends, and you're doing all right. But what if you got one of those kicks in the teeth, like a few I've had? What happens to you then? Tough thing to think about, worry about. Lie awake nights about. Me, I don't have to worry. I'm as free as the air. I've got everything I want. Or almost everything I want. Pretty soon I'll have everything, and that's that. We're neither one of us young anymore, are we? Oh, we're not old men, sure, but we aren't the fast kids we were once when we were pals together. Before she died and we kind of broke up and went our ways. Say, what time is it? Let's see your watch. Oh, time sure flies, doesn't it? I've only got a few more minutes with you, pal. Just a few more minutes. Here I stand gassing and you're sitting there clutching that piece of paper. Look, be a pal and hang on to it for a little while yet. Just 6 or 7 minutes, as a matter of fact, and then I'll stop and you take it from there. I wanted to tell you about last Saturday, though, first. I had a couple of fellas from my old outfit to see. Well, you know us veterans. And I sat around with one of them all afternoon, knocking over bottles of beer and hashing over the bulge and some of the things they put me up to after the war. I don't usually take more than 2 beers in an afternoon, but, glad you know how it is. Or do you? No, I guess you don't. You weren't in the service, were you? I remember now. Oh, well, we can't all be heroes, I always say. The reason we sat around so long was this pal of mine out of the 99th spilled something about a special job I had to do after the war up in Germany. I wasn't very anxious to have everybody in the world know about it, so I kidded about it a lot with this feather merchant we were talking to, and, well, pretty soon it was 7 o'clock, and the civilian was still asking questions with his eyes bulging out. So I had one more beer, and I went back to the hotel. And you know what? Somebody had been in my room. I tried to figure out how anybody could have got in there without the hotel people putting up a big squawk, and they say they didn't know anything about it. And then, all of a sudden, I remembered. I remembered that night I was at your house, and we ate the chicken a la king, and kidded about the knife and stuff. I went back to the hotel, and I'd lost my key. Might have been in a taxi cab or someplace, I don't know where. It was a good thing the hotel people had another key for my room, even if the night clerk did beef about people losing keys. Can't get metal to make them or some long line of stuff like that, so I could, okay, bud, I'll pay you for it. Went upstairs and hid the sack. So you know what I think? Somebody either found the key or sneaked it out of my pocket someplace and decided to see what I had lying around that was worth glomming. He'd done a pretty good job of going through my bags and my dresser drawers. And the only thing that was missing was a little old book of mine, a notebook, a kind of a diary. Hey, where are you going? Come on, sit down. No, I'll only be a few more minutes. Come on, sit down. Now, that's it. I got to pay off to all this. Oh, this is really something. Well, you comfortable now? The book wouldn't be much use to anybody but me, except for one or two especially hot parts. Oh, I hated to lose them. I was pretty griped, and I yelled for the house steward of the hotel. He was out having a plate of pig's knuckles or a salad bowl or something. He wouldn't be in till 10. Anyway, he wouldn't have been much good. He even looked like a house dick. So I sat down to think. Then I got up and looked for fingerprints. The penitentiary training, you know. I was in charge of the print file the first year I was there. Oh, I can lift a print with an ex-homicide bureau man. Yeah, sure, I found some. You dropped your cigarette. I stuck them in an envelope and mailed them to the cops. The mail chute was just outside my door. Everything was ducky, except for one thing. Wait till I light a cigarette. You still got that paper? Okay, I won't be long now. Now, the last thing I remember was hearing the door of the clothes closet squeak open. I started to get up, and that's when I got the knife through my back. Dead? Why, sure, I'm dead. You wonder how I'm talking to you on the radio, don't you? Well, pal, you can do so many things on the radio if you're smart. Now, listen, you got that piece of paper? Good, listen now. I'm going to ask you three simple little questions. And when I ask you the questions in order, you answer me by reading the answers in turn off your piece of paper, okay? Okay, here we go, the first one. Is that blood on your hands? The second. Whose blood is it? And the third, whose knife was that was left sticking in my back? Okay, pal. Your prints are done at the bureau. I'm in the morgue. The cops have got the knife. And I think somebody heard what you just said. Oh, one thing more. You were wondering what my job was at the penitentiary. I was the executioner. Comes out even, doesn't it? And isn't that somebody at your door, pal?

0: You have been listening to Quiet Please, which is written and directed by Willis Cooper. The man who spoke to you was Ernest Chappell.
1: And Pat O'Malley was the man on the telephone. The girl was Vicky Vola. And mother was Charmaine Allen. Music, as usual, for Quiet Please is composed and played by Gene Perazzo. And now for a word about next week's Quiet Please, here is our writer-director, Willis Cooper.
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1: Well, come in, Smithers. What is it? Speak up, boy. Orange juice.
2: No, sir. 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
2: What are you doing, sir?
1: Thank you, Governor. 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Thank you.
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1: Phoenix Zero.

0: Learning that the Octopus has ordered the destruction of Mrs. Buchanan, wife of the missing investor in the Atlantean Syndicate, Clint decides to go by foot to Leopoldville with Kinka as guide, following the elephant path. By doing this, he will reach the village long before the little train bearing Speed, Barney, and their luggage. In this way, Clint hopes to save Mrs. Buchanan's life. Meantime, the Octopus has sent orders to Wahlab, the native murderer, to get Mrs. Buchanan in Leopoldville before dawn, so that no one will see him. The sky is growing light in the east as Clint and Kinka approach the sleeping village, and the jungle birds and monkeys noisily greet the strangers.
1: Well, the wildlife seems to be awake, but the village is not, Kinka.
2: Yes, Your Excellency. It is their salutation to the dawn. It is always so, unless they sense danger is near.
1: And then?
2: Then you would not hear a sound.
1: Kinkin, how would you like to act as our guide while we're in the Congo? You brought me through the jungle fast enough and safe enough. You have a good head on your shoulders. Most important, I know we can trust you. Would you like the job?
2: As your guide? More than anything in this life.
1: You're hired, then. Just as we've set foot in Leopoldville, too. I wonder where I can find someone in authority at this hour.
2: I know where the head of the Belgian police has his abode.
1: Oh, that's good. Just the man I want to see. You better come with us and we go to Mrs. Buchanan's. You can also tell us where she lives.
2: Yes, that I do not know.
1: Uh-oh. Now what? They've stopped.
2: There is danger near. The animals sense it.
1: Perhaps they've seen us in the growing light.
2: No, no. They have seen us all through the jungle. Have you not felt eyes constantly watching you during our journey?
1: Yes, and not always friendly eyes.
2: But we came to no harm. Their instinct told them that we were friends.
1: They might recognize you as a friend, Kinka, but you've lived in this country. Not sure just what they would think of me.
2: They accepted you, Your Excellency. But now this strange silence. Perhaps we had better stay out of the clearing until we see what has caused it.
1: But what?
2: Look! Someone is over there, near that bungalow.
1: You're right. Whoever it is has no business there. He's sneaking toward that open window.
2: It is he who caused the Jungle Brothers to fall silent. He is evil.
1: Whatever he is, we've got to see what this is all about before we do anything else. Look, he's climbing in the window.
2: Yes, he did not see us, praise Allah.
1: Come on, let's get over there. We mustn't make any noise.
2: I shall be silent.
1: Oh, you stay outside and watch that window while I go in, Kunkia. Let me know if that fellow tries to get away.
2: Yes, Your Excellency.
1: Now, you wait here, Kinka. I'm going on in.
2: Be careful, Your Excellency. It might be Wahlab, the murderer.
1: That's exactly my hunch. But whoever it is, we'll soon find out. It's locked. But the door's flimsy. I'll break it.
3: Who's there? What is it?
1: Who's there? Stay where you are. I've got you covered.

0: is it? What do you want of me?
1: Are you Mrs. Buchanan?
0: Why, yes.
1: Then just remain where you are, please, till I take care of this native.
0: Oh, who is he? Where did he come from?
1: I believe he is Wallab, one of the octopus gang.
0: The octopus? Oh, great heaven. Then he came here to kill me, as they killed my poor John.
1: Now, please, I'm your friend. I'll explain everything as soon as this man is safe behind bars. Kinka!
2: Yes, Your Excellency.
1: Come inside, please. No, you don't. Stay away from that window, Wallab. Stay away, I say.
0: Oh, he's going.
1: Stop or I'll shoot.
2: Your Excellency, what is
0: it? Look out!
1: Stand back!
3: Gosh, Barney, won't this train ever get to Leopoldville? Seems like we've been on it for hours.
4: We haven't been so long, Speed, and we should reach the burg soon. What's the matter? Worrying about Cliff?
3: Yeah. Wondering if they got through the jungle all right.
4: Sure they did. You know, that Kink is a pretty smart kid. He seems to know his way around here.
3: I sure hope so. Gosh, it'd be awful to get there and find they hadn't arrived yet.
4: Don't worry. They'll get there all right. I just hope they arrive before that Wallop fella did. Else Mrs. Buchanan's sure going to be out of luck.
3: Yeah. Hey, Barney, you never did get through to Carlos at the Atlantean expedition, did you?
4: I should say not. Remember, you jumped a leopard while we was trying to reach him on the short wave.
3: I'll say I remember. That leopard would have made mincemeat of me if Lucky hadn't gone for him. Good old Lucky.
4: Yeah. Now, don't get that dog started again, or the conductor will come back and we'll have to get out and walk. I don't crave to lug that portable short wave set through the jungle.
3: When are you going to try and reach Carlos again?
4: As soon as we reach Leopoldville and see what's happened there, kid. Clint said something about trying to get through to Chief Riley in New York, too. I don't know if that'll be possible or not.
3: I hope so, or the chief will be getting worried. I think I'll call the Emir of Kano, too, and let him know that Kink arrived here all right.
4: Good idea. Sounds like we're getting near Leopoldville, so it won't be long now, Speed. We'll soon learn whether Clint arrived in time or not.
1: Kinka came in the door. Wallab jumped out the window. I couldn't shoot immediately because Mrs. Buchanan was in my direct line of fire. I was afraid of hitting her. By the time I could shoot, Wallab had disappeared in the jungle.
3: Boy, we were sure glad to see you and Kinka, Clint, and Mrs. Buchanan, too.
5: It was so kind of you all to come to my aid as you did. When I think what might have happened if you hadn't arrived when you did, Mr. Barlow.
1: Don't you worry, Mrs. Buchanan. You won't run that risk again, I assure you. From now on, the police have guaranteed that you will have their protection, even if we must leave Leopoldville. And I suggest that you return to America as soon as you possibly can. Africa is not safe for the wife of John Buchanan.
5: But I can't leave till I have something definite concerning the fate of my husband.
4: You're not sure yet?
5: Well, I fear that he's dead, Mr. Dunlap, but yet there's always hope that he may be alive somewhere.
1: Well, now that we've all had a chance to relax a little, supposing you tell us what you know of his disappearance, Mrs. Buchanan, and the events leading up to it.
5: Well, I'll be glad to. I'll do anything in my power to aid you in capturing this horrible criminal who ruined my life by taking my husband from me.
3: That'll be swell. You might give us a clue that'll lead us right to his hideout.
5: Well, John had an idea that it was near Leopoldville. That's why we came here in the first place.
4: When did he first suspect that the Atlantean syndicate was a phony?
5: Long before any of the other investors. You see, my husband's always been a great traveler, and he has many friends located in various parts of the world. One here in Africa wrote him a letter of a new money-making scheme, as he called it, a syndicate which claimed to have found the lost continent of Atlantis in the Sahara Desert.
1: The letter aroused Mr. Buchanan's suspicion?
5: No, he answered his friend, telling him the details of the find, and that 9 other financiers were interested in the syndicate. His friend was shocked that such men could have been fooled, and also said that those who lived near the location of the supposed find were positive that neither Atlantis nor any other continent could remain hidden there very long.
1: How could they be positive?
5: Well, when the French government was planning their automobile highway across the Sahara as part of their colonization plan, they surveyed this location very thoroughly, and had anything been buried under the shifting sand dunes in that particular spot, their engineers certainly would have found it.
1: This is interesting.
5: Well, when my husband received this news, he tried to convince the other investors that they were being swindled and to rouse them to taking action. But they were not easily convinced. Then, too, I think in the beginning they were ashamed to let the public know that men of their caliber had been tricked.
1: Yes, their representative admitted that they had waited for some time before calling the International Secret Police in for an investigation.
5: Well, John was not content with that. He determined to look into the matter for himself. And we landed in Africa, determined to go directly to the expedition base. But before we could do that, John received a mysterious note saying that if he wanted to know the entire truth about the Atlantean Syndicate, he should come to Leopoldville in the Belgian Congo. And it was signed by a mark resembling an octopus.
3: Gosh, if they'd only called us in then, Clint.
1: Yes, we might have nailed him all right, but please continue, Mrs. Buchanan.
5: Well, we came here, but nothing happened. My husband made discreet inquiries about the Syndicate, but no one knew anything about it. Then, just as he lost patience and decided to go to the expedition base as we'd first planned, he disappeared, and I've never heard from him since.
1: Well, just what were the circumstances surrounding his disappearance?
5: Well, a native came to him one morning, saying that he came from a nearby village, where one called the Octopus was awaiting my husband to speak with him about the Atlantean Syndicate. I wanted John to take some of the Belgian officials with him, but he refused and went off into the jungle with a native. And that was the last I saw of him. When a search was made, the village was found, but they knew nothing of my husband nor the Octopus. At least, that's what they said, and we had no proof of anything to contradict it.
1: A nearby native village, eh? Speed, switch on the transreceiver, will you? I'm going to try and get Carlos.
3: Okay, Clint.
4: Hey, you won't have to wait for the set to warm up, Clint. I've been fooling with it while you was with the Belgian police chief telling him about Mrs. Buchanan's narrow escape.
1: Oh, that's good. Good, Bonnie.
4: Yeah. Hey, the Octopus.
3: Where'd he come from?
6: Mrs. Buchanan.
0: Oh, great heavens. Oh, how did you know that I'm here?
6: I know everything. Every word you say, every move that you make.
1: The set must be open for a two-way conversation. That's why I can hear you, Mrs. Buchanan.
6: Yes, Barlow. You are very clever, but not clever enough to leave Leopoldville alive.
3: Don't let him scare you, Mrs. Buchanan.
4: Nah, the big devil fish. He's just talking to hear himself talk. Me, I'd like to tune him out.
6: The wife of John Buchanan should be wiser than to listen to you, secret police. She has seen the strength of my power.
0: My husband, what did you do with him? Is he still alive? Have mercy, Octopus, or whoever you are. Return him to me if he's still alive, or tell me where he is.
6: Whether you ever see your husband alive is entirely up to you.
0: What do you mean?
6: You have certain papers in your possession, which the secret police will want to see. Destroy them before they see them, and say no more about what you know.
0: But I must find John.
6: Say nothing more to Barlow, Mrs. Buchanan. If you do, you shall never see your husband again.

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0: Well, come in, Smithers. What is it? Speak up, boy. Orange juice.
1: No, sir. New Kellogg's Rise and Shine.
0: Hey, fiendish.
1: And look at this, sir.
0: No peel, no Pepsin. It's got vitamin C. Well, Smithers, I suppose this is it.
1: What are you doing, sir?
0: Thank you, Governor. Wife and three peps to support. Thank you.
2: New Kellogg's Rise and Shine. 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
2: 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The

0: This is Arch Obler bringing you another in our series of stories of the unusual. And once again, we caution you, these lights-out stories are definitely not for the timid soul. So we tell you calmly and very sincerely, if you frighten easily, turn off your radio now.
1: Miss Carter, answer the phone, please.
2: Yes, Mr. Obler. Yes? Oh, yes, Miss Harrison. Here he is. Mr. Obler?
1: Yes?
2: Miss Harrison.
1: Oh, well, thank you. Hello, Joan. How's the family lady? Yeah, am I in trouble? Well, the last light's out. I just don't know what to write about. Oh, no, I got plenty of ideas, but... Well, men dying in foxholes, and what am I doing? Thinking of fantastic... Well, thanks very much, but I still insist that I ought to be... Yeah, okay. Sure, I'll make this last one a good one, and then that'll be that. If I live through it. Huh? No, I was just talking to myself. I've been doing that rather consistently these last few days. Yes, I guess all those zombies and ghouls and loup-garous have finally caught up with me. Yeah, I know. Two aspirins and a glass of water every half hour. Now, look here, Miss Harrison, don't worry about me. I'll get the story written tonight if I have to talk to the devil himself to do it. All right, John, all right. Yeah, sure. Oh, fine. Call me back in an hour and I'll have some kind of a plot figured out. I hope. Give my regards to Norman. Talk to you later. Well, Miss Goddard, let's get to work.
2: Yes, sir.
1: What time is it anyway?
2: 11:32.
1: Sorry I have to keep you working so late.
2: That's perfectly all right. I know you have to have that play done by tomorrow morning. I'm glad to help.
1: You're an angel. Angel. That's a strange word to use here in this room where I've thought up so many demons and monsters. Tell me, or maybe you won't want to tell me.
2: What, Mr. Obler?
1: Working with me on these lights-out plays, do you ever get frightened?
2: Well...
1: You do, don't you?
2: Yes, I do get frightened many times.
1: There was a time I'd have found that very amusing, but not tonight.
2: Is there something wrong, Mr. Obler?
1: I don't know. Tell me... Did you ever sit alone in a room at night and have a premonition? I mean, suddenly get the feeling that somewhere in the house, perhaps in the darkness in the next room, something was waiting, something of malignancy and evil? Ugh, what's the matter with me? If I keep on talking like this, they'll be using me as Exhibit X in a psychopathic ward. Come on, let's get to work.
2: Yes, sir.
1: Let me see. We'll start out next week's play with the regular lights out opening. Lights out, everybody. Chime, play your thing you think, gong. First character is named, Hellman. Call him Hellman. Jack Hellman, H-E-L-M-N. Two outs. Got that?
2: Mm-hmm.
1: He commits a murder and he, Oh, what's the use? I can't write another one of these things. Ghosts and groans and blood. I tell you, I can't do it.
2: Mr. Obler.
1: I'm sorry. Look here, Miss Goddard, you better run along.
2: But aren't we going
1: no,
2: to...
1: No, I just can't write anymore tonight.
2: But the cast, they'll be standing by. The rehearsal.
1: Devil with the rehearsal. I'm not going to go insane writing these things for anybody. Now, run along, please. Try to get some rest, and if you come back early in the morning, we'll see what we can do.
2: Just as you say. Are you sure you're all right?
1: Please go.
2: All right. Good night.
1: Good night. What's come over me anyway? Why did I tell you to go away? Gotta write this play? Premonition. She must have thought I was getting soft and... Who's there? Oh. Well, I am in bad shape. The wind rattles the window and I... Lights out, author goes nuts. There's a headline for Variety. I gotta get down to earth. 11:45. Joan says she'd call back in an hour. I've got to have some kind of a plot by then. Let me see. How about a press agent named Black killing a man named White and Black and White's murder? Ooh, that corny. Maybe I could use a story about a Hollywood producer. Let's see, Johnny Auer. He meets a girl and then's afraid because the girl's husband. Oh, is that out of character? How about Nero chopping off heads in the Roman circus and... Certainly is quiet in here. Yell all day for quiet, now that I've got it, I have got the jitters. What the devil have I got to be jittery about? Things are what they are, if anybody knows that I do. 2 and 10 makes 4, unless you're talking about curved space, and them that has hold on to what they've got, and anybody who's in this war for profit ought to have his bones broken off himself. What the devil am I talking about? Okay. I'd better stop kidding myself. I know what's wrong. I want to write it, and yet I don't. What's the matter with me? Afraid to put it down on paper? What have I got to be afraid of? Here goes. Get it over with. Outline of title undecided. Get out of my system. Play opens in the cell of a monastery in the Middle Ages. A mystic is cowered in a corner of his room. Outside, a mob is clamoring for his life. It appears that a horrible crime has been committed in the village below. A horrible monster had torn a woman. It appears that this creature, brought into being through the incantations of the sorcerer, was the concentration of all the evil in men's hearts and minds. A tremendous force of fiendishness and inhumanity put into living flesh to roam the world and commit unspeakable... of all the drivel. A tremendous force of fiendishness and inhumanity put into living flesh to roam the world and commit unspeakable... Well, drivel or not, there it is on paper. Me own monster conceived in me own mind. Congratulations, Papa. Have a cigar. Conceived in my own mind. That's what that crazy monk said in that book Matt Wolf gave me. I wonder who gave Matt that book. Conceived in... Where's that book anyway? It ought to be... I even marked the page. And I say unto thee that if thou shalt be evil and do evil and think evil, and let thy mind rest upon this evilness in the light of day and in the darkness of night for 7 days and 7 nights, there may come into being a thing of evil, and it shall take the form of the evilness of thy thought. Written by half-starved mystic more than 10 centuries ago, and I... Funny I should have thought of those words tonight. I've been thinking about them for a week. Shall take the evil, the form of the evilness of thy thought. 7 days and 7... Who's there?
3: No! What the... You in my mind. You're just in my mind. No. You evil. You don't exist, I tell you. I thought you up. You're a dream. I said a dream. When I wake up... The door. It is a dream. It's got to be a dream. Come in. Get me out of this dream. Come
4: in. Hi, Art. Well, don't you ever open doors anymore? Now, what's the big idea sitting in here all
3: the time? It's not a dream. It's still...
4: Hey, Art, what's cooking?
1: Eli, get out.
4: Oh, now, Art.
1: Don't stand there looking at me. Get out. Can't you see it? Get out of here.
4: Hey, what are you like? Hey, see in here what?
1: Behind you. Look behind you.
4: Well, there's nothing behind me but the wall.
1: Eli?
4: Say, what is this, anyway? A preview of...
1: Eli, get out of here.
4: All right. Now, let's have it. What is this, a preview of a new play? Boy, am I glad you're quitting lights out after all.
3: Can't you hear him?
4: Hear who?
3: Eli, behind you.
4: Behind me what? What's the matter with you anyway, Art? Don't you feel well? You keep staring back at me.
3: It must be a dream.
4: What's that dream?
3: It must be a dream.
4: Are you tight? What's the matter? The pink elephant's beginning to...
3: No! My brother! No, my brother, let go of you! You think to my brother! No!
4: Eli?
1: Oh, no.
3: Eli. Operator, please. Send police right away, my brother. Please, send police. My brother.
5: How much time we got to go on this ship yet, you? Oh, hold it. Here comes Frank Sinatra again.
6: Squad 39 and 48. Go to Ventura and Radwood. Drunk making a disturbance. Claims his brother ate by a monster. Squad 39
5: well,
6: and 48.
5: Your...
6: Go to Ventura and Radwood.
3: But I tell you, it's true, officer, it's true.
1: My brother, my own brother. I saw it. I saw it with my own eyes.
5: All right. So you got... Now, take it easy, young fellow. You're in a bad shape.
1: I tell you, I'm not drunk. I'm as sober as you are.
5: Now, don't get funny.
1: That thick-headed fool. Look, it's there behind you.
5: What?
1: The thing, the monster. Look at it. Believe my brother.
5: Oh, I've heard of him seeing snakes and pink elephants, but this is the first one I've seen this bad off, eh, Joe?
1: But
5: you don't. Oh, you never can tell in the valley.
1: There, the two of you. Can't you see him? Can't you see him? Over there in the corner.
5: Hey, maybe we better take him down to the station and let him cool off in the can for a while, eh?
4: Yeah.
1: Stop staring at me, the two of you. Why won't you believe me? Why won't you believe me?
4: Hey, Clarence, maybe this guy's on the level.
5: Oh, are you nuts, too? Something happened to his brother, there'd be someone around, wouldn't there? And there ain't nothing in this room.
1: What have I done? What have I done?
5: You've done? What do you mean?
1: I thought of the monster. 7 days and 7 nights. I
5: see, Joe, the guy's nuts.
4: Let's find out who he is. What's your name, young fella?
5: What's your name? Quiet down now. What's your name?
1: Oh, what difference does that make? The thing that sits there and grins at me. Why don't you see it? Help me. Why
5: Oh, come on. Come on now. What's your name? Let's have it.
1: Opaler. Oh, Eva.
4: What's your business? What do you do for a living?
1: Eva.
5: Where?
1: Radio. I write radio. What's the difference?
5: Radio. Opaler. Say... Ain't you the guy that writes them screwy lights-out things Tuesday night?
1: Yes, help me. Please help me.
4: Is that
1: you?
4: What?
5: Why, this is the guy that writes them ghost things I was telling you about. You know, over the radio. Obler. The guy who always makes his cops Irish. You get it? It's one of them gags. One of them publicity gags.
1: Gags? Oh, you infernal...
5: Now, wait a minute, fellow. Watch your tongue.
1: I tell you, it's not a gag. It's here in the room. It took my brother and... Can't you hear it? Can't you hear it?
5: Huh?
1: It's laughing. An infernal laugh. Listen to it. Listen to it.
5: It is later than you think. Okay, young fella. If it ain't a gag, you better take a bromo and go back to bed. Now, listen, you. We're going to hang around for a while, so take it easy. Come on, Joe. Let's get out of here.
1: No, wait.
5: Who is
1: this? Wait. Don't let me down. It's here. I tell you. It's here. Don't let me. Oh. What'll I do? What'll I do? I got to get out of here. I've got to get out of here and find someone who'll believe. What? Oh, it won't let me out? No. Don't come near me. Don't come. Please, come back. Come in.
2: Hi, Art. I was just driving by and I thought...
1: No, Mercedes, get out of here. Get out.
2: What?
1: No,
2: Art, what's the matter? What are you staring at?
1: Mercedes, believe me, you got to get out. You got to get out.
2: No.
1: Where is
2: no.
1: it?
2: Help!
1: No!
2: Oh, no! Oh, no!
1: Oh, no! Oh, no!
5: Hey, what's going on here? Didn't we tell you to go to bed? Is that the way to act? We heard you screaming all the way down in the...
4: Oh, no. Where did she come from?
3: She hurt torn. Give me that gun.
1: Huh? That thing in the corner there, won't you look at it? Won't you believe me? Give me that gun.
5: Get away from me.
1: The gun, I'll shoot it.
5: No, stand where you are. Let's have a slug.
1: Huh?
5: You got it coming to you, that girl. They'll burn you for it as sure as my name's Clarence McMinster. And I'd like to be the guy that pulls the switch.
7: All right, wait in here, sir. You've got 5 minutes.
4: Yes, I know.
1: Oh, Mr. Kenny, I've been waiting for you.
4: I got here as soon as I could. Looks bad, Obler. Very bad.
1: What do you mean? I didn't do anything. I tell you, I didn't.
4: Oh, yes. I know. But, Obler, you can't do a thing like that and just walk away from it.
1: Well, I'll explain it to you. I'll explain it to everyone 100 times, 1,000 times. Won't anyone believe me?
4: Now, look here, Arch. I'm your attorney. I want to help you. A great number of people want to help you, and we certainly can't do a thing unless you cooperate. Yes, that's what I said, cooperate.
1: What do you want me to do?
4: Tell the truth, the whole truth.
1: I told you, I told you.
4: Yes, I know what you've told me. A horrible thing that you conceived in your mind came to life and... did a number of peculiar things. See here, surely you don't think that even the most stupid jury on earth is going to believe that nonsense?
1: You don't believe me.
4: Well, I've heard many peculiar alibis from my radio clients in time, but... Well, listen, if you want to plead temporary...
1: But I'm not insane.
4: Then let's hear a sane explanation of what happened that night.
1: I told you everything just the way it happened. My brother came home and...
4: Yes, I know.
1: Well...
4: Your brother came into the room and was eaten up by this monster, and then that girl... Oh, what's the use? Apparently you want to die.
1: I've tried so hard to make you understand.
4: And I've tried to make you understand that if you don't stop this infernal nonsense and hurry up and tell me the truth of what really happened, You'll either find yourself taking a one-way walk to the electric chair or wake up in a padded cell in an asylum for the criminally insane.
1: What?
4: The fact of the matter is, they've already appointed a lunacy commission to pass on your case.
1: Lunacy
4: commission? Oh, see here, Arch.
1: Wait. Let me talk.
4: Go right ahead. That's what I want you to do.
1: Maybe I am insane. I don't know. At first, I told myself it was nothing but a nightmare. That I'd wake up and find it had all been nothing but a weird dream that never really happened. But it's not a dream, and no one will believe my story, not even you.
4: It's such an irrational story. How can you expect anyone to believe it? Now, take that part about your brother being devoured alive by this monster.
1: It happened. It happened just as I said it happened.
4: It's common knowledge that your brother is pre-induction vacationing up north with your mother.
1: He came back.
4: Ewing, they are coming back. I sent your brother a wire to come back and bring your mother home at once. They ought to be here today.
1: My brother's dead.
4: Well, that's your preposterous story. This thing, this monster who's supposed to have committed all these crimes. Where is he? Where did he come from? Where has he gone to?
1: I don't know.
4: Did the police see him? No. Did anyone see him? No. Oh, Arch, if you're going to think up an alibi to save yourself, for heaven's sake, think up a better one than that one.
1: I'm not trying to think up alibis. I'm just trying to explain what happened to you and maybe to myself. I haven't believed much during my life, except perhaps that somewhere there was a power that went beyond life and death. What happened to me isn't explainable in any terms that you and I... But, Mr. Gang, I tell you, it did happen. I thought of a monster for 7 days and 7 nights in my own mind. And like that prophet of the Middle Ages warned, the evil thing came to life, and yet only I could see it and hear it.
4: And do you see and hear it now?
1: No. That's what I can't quite understand. Perhaps the horrible thing only has life when I think about it intensely. That's it. It only has life when my thoughts give it life. Like an idea. Don't you see, Mr. Gang? Like an idea only exists when you think of it. Your thought gives it life. And that's the way it is with that terrible thing. Listen.
3: Do you hear him? There he is in the corner.
4: What?
3: I tell you, he's there. Don't you hear it? Blubbering and slobbering. I see it now. I see it. You think? I'm not afraid of you anymore. You hear me? I'm not afraid. I'll kill you.
4: God!
3: I know how strongly you gentlemen feel about this matter, but after all, we must come to a decision on his mental status. As chairman of this lunacy commission, I feel that it is incumbent upon me to, shall I say, summarize the facts as they have been placed before us. First, it is an established fact that a murder, and a very horrible murder, has been committed. The police officer has testified very conclusively that Arch Obler was there upon the scene of the crime, and that it was absolutely impossible for anyone else to have committed the murder. In other words, the man whose mental status we are to determine is a murderer. Consider further facts. Does he wear conventional shirts?
8: No.
3: Another fact. Does he participate in normal activities such as drinking, dancing, fraternal orders, and similar beneficial social activities?
8: No.
3: I pile fact upon fact. Have you gentlemen ever listened to his play? What are some of the distinctive features of these works? Voices. Strange voices. Whispering voices. You know, that gentleman always whispering voices. Voices. Gentlemen, I am of the firm opinion that we are dealing with a very definite case of Dementia Praecox in its paranoidal form.
8: But no, I can't do all the radio right.

0: No. No, Arch. No.
1: My time in an insane asylum. Oh, my. I'm not an insane. I'm not an insane.
0: No, no, of course you're not, son. But don't excite yourself anymore. Please. What does this make me go?
1: If there was only some way I could make them see the thing as I see it. Mother, you believe what I told you, don't you?
0: Yes, dear, of course I do. If Eli would only get back.
1: Eli? But I told you Eli would... You're like the others, you don't believe me. Now I know you don't.
0: Oh,
1: you will believe, I'll make you believe. Thing. Thing, wherever you are, listen to me. I think of you, here, I think of you. I give you life, I give you life. You hear, Mother? You hear it does exist, it does?
0: No, don't get so excited.
1: There, Mother. It's right behind you. Turn, see, believe. You see, Mother. You see it. I'm not insane. I'm not. Oh, my mother. Saying my mother. No. No. Not my mother. Not my mother. Not my mother. Not my mother.
2: All right, all right. Hello. Oh, yes, John. Midnight already? Yeah, I've been sitting here very comfortably, and I finally thought up the plot line, and believe me, it's quite a brainstorm. I die. Sure, it's my final broadcast, so why not? No, I'm not gagging. Listen to me. You know, it's all about a monster that I conceived in my own itty-bitty mind, and it comes to life. Honestly, I haven't had a Coke in hours. It's going to be one of those, you know, crazy stories inside of a story. Now, listen. The way I've got it figured out is this. Now, I'm supposed to be sitting here thinking of this horrible monster, and suddenly I turn around and there he is, see? And my young brother comes in, and this monster eats him up alive, and then Mercy McCambridge comes in, and she... Wait a minute, Joan. Hold it for a minute. I think someone came in. I imagine it's Bernie. I'll see who...
1: No! Joan, listen! That thing, it's true! This time it's really happening!
3: No! No! No! No! No! No!

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3: 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Choo-choo Charlie was his name.

0: so well.
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Out of the past, phantoms of a world gone by, speak again the immortal tale, The Diamond Lens.

0: Pike. Are you in?
1: Good morning, sir. Good morning.
0: Good morning. You are Mr. Pike, aren't you?
1: I am, sir. But I don't believe I remember your name. So many doctors and professors come to me.
0: Naturally, you don't know me, Mr. Pike. This is the first time I've even been in here. My first day in New York, as a matter of fact. My name's Lindley. Alan Lindley.
1: I'm pleased to meet you, Mr. Lindley. And what can I do for you this nasty morning? Are you in the biological line, botanical, zoological, medicine?
0: All and none. Look, Mr. Pike, there's no sense disguising facts. I'm new here. I'm new to the world of science. But you'll hear about me before long.
1: I'm sure we will, sir.
0: I've come to New York to do something no man has yet done.
1: And that is?
0: I've come to revolutionize the science of the microscope.
1: Indeed, sir. You've bitten off a tremendous job for yourself. May I ask if you've had any previous training in the technique of the microscope?
0: Training? No, but who needs it? Who wants it? I've something more. Something none of your dry-as-dust professors and routine-ridden doctors have. Love, devotion, passion.
1: Science does not lend itself easily to the emotions, Mr. Lindley.
0: It does to mine. All my life, every thought, every desire, every yearning has been devoted to the microscope. I think it, I breathe it. Look out at the rain. Where you, where anybody sees only a drop of water rolling down the window, I see a universe of beings animated with all the passions common to physical life and convulsing their minute sphere with struggles as fierce as those of man.
1: Indeed, sir, but that is only dreaming. The science of the microscope demands patience, skill, years of practice.
0: Ha! You talk like a fool. I would trade a century of practice for an ounce of inspiration. And I have that, Pike. Inspiration like a volcano. Well, I'll show you soon enough.
1: I hope you will, Mr. Lindley.
0: Here's a list of what I want.
1: Mr. Lindley, you can't afford to purchase all this. It will amount to...
0: Whatever it is, I can pay. Here's $1,000 in gold on account. I want all this apparatus delivered to my rooms on 4th Avenue no later than tomorrow morning. Here's the address.
1: Mr. Lindley...
0: And watch the scientific journals from this day on, Pike. Because very shortly you will see the name of Alan Lindley. Microscopist, blaze like a star in the heavens.
1: I believe you, Mr. Lindley. I really do. For a novice to embark on such a course as you have set for yourself, you must be either a genius or...
0: Or what?
1: Or a madman.
2: Alan! Alan!
3: Perhaps Alan isn't home,
2: Alan.
3: Lindley.
2: Come on, nonsense, Cora, nonsense. The landlady said he hasn't left his rooms in 6 months. Alan!
3: Alan, you scoundrel!
4: One moment.
2: Who? Dad.
0: Cora, but...
2: Looks guilty, eh, Cora? Like a thief caught in the act.
3: Now, Mr. Lindley, you promised you wouldn't bully Alan. Hello, Alan, darling. Well, aren't you going to ask us in?
0: Of course. Come in, both of you. I'm afraid the place is a bit of a mess just now. I'll try to find chairs.
2: Mess? Mess? Looks like a confounded junk shop. What's all this glass and metal and apparatus?
0: Well, I suppose it's an amateur laboratory, so to speak. I'm trying hard to turn myself into a professional microscopist.
2: Professional piddle? Now look here, son. I'm not going to mince words.
3: Now, Mr. Lindley.
2: Don't know me, Cora. You may be in love with this scoundrel, but I'm his father and I've plenty to say.
0: What is it, Dad? What's the matter?
2: The matter is 6 months and $6,000. For 6 months, we haven't heard from you. Not a letter. Not a message. For 6 months, you've been buried in this blasted city. Dead, for all we might have known. And the only word from you was a draft on my bank for $6,000.
3: That's how we found your address, Alan.
2: This confounded nonsense has got to stop.
0: It's not nonsense, Dad. And it's only begun.
2: Blast your infertile impudence.
0: You promised me a year in New York. A year of independence to follow my own career. You said it was a fair gamble. Either I'd find myself or get it out of my system.
2: Find yourself, yes. But not squander yourself. Not spend a fortune and live in a filthy pigsty like a dealer in bottles and old glass. This junk here.
0: Don't touch it.
2: Don't touch it. Touch it. I wouldn't soil my fingers. Now listen, Alan. The bargain's ended. Cancel. Finished. You're to come home at once.
0: I will not.
2: You'll do as you're told.
0: For 1 year, I'll do as I please.
2: Not without an allowance, you won't. And I mean that, sir. Not another penny for this foolishness. Not another penny until you come home, marry Cora, and get to work. It's home or starve.
0: All right. Now get out of here.
2: I ought to break my cane over your back, sir.
0: Get out!
3: Alan! Mr. Lindley, please.
0: Cora, I...
3: Will you wait for me downstairs, Mr. Lindley? I'd like to speak to Alan alone.
2: You're wasting your time, Cora. He needs to be convinced with a stick.
3: Please, Mr. Lindley.
2: Very well, very well. Tell the ruffian who poses as my son that I stick to my decision. He's to come home or stop.
3: I'm sorry, Alan, dear.
0: Darling Cora, I haven't even had a chance to say hello, really.
3: Well, there's no one stopping you now, Alan.
0: Oh, darling, how I've missed you.
3: I know. Only something terribly important could keep you away from me so long.
0: Then you do understand.
3: A little. Enough.
0: It's so big for me. I reached a blind alley, a blank wall. All this equipment that cost a fortune, it's imperfect, inadequate.
3: But Alan...
0: Night after night, I dream of the perfect microscope. A dream instrument of immeasurable power that will pierce the envelope of matter down to the original atom.
3: But, darling, that's impossible.
0: Don't you see? I can't give up until I found that microscope. You do understand, Cora.
3: Yes, darling. I understand, and you're right. You must stay here.
0: Bless you.
3: I'll see what I can do with your father. I only hope I can pacify him a little.
0: Thank you, darling.
3: And while you're struggling with your problem, don't forget that it's mine, too. Even if I don't understand all your complicated science. Goodbye, Alan.
0: Goodbye.
4: Oh. You are fortunate, Effendi. She is a beautiful woman.
0: What?
4: It's too bad she departs in tears.
0: Who the devil are you and what do you want?
4: Forgive me, Effendi, but my room is next to yours. I could not help overhearing. My name is Simon Belafri. I am a very small person of no consequence. A dealer in trifles. A buyer and seller of insignificance.
0: Yes, well, I've worked...
4: One moment, Mr. Lindley. Pardon if I presume, but I could not help hearing you speak of problems.
0: The perfect microscope lens? What about it?
4: I understand you are baffled in search for this marvel of science. Effendi, has it never occurred to you that two heads are better than one?
0: But, meaning yourself? Nonsense.
4: But no, I speak of Madame Vulpes.
0: Who?
4: Madame Vulpes. Most famous medium in city. Most powerful in world.
0: A medium?
4: Yes, great medium. By heavens, what a woman. I go to her many times. This woman speaks to me of things I do not dare to speak of, even to myself. Always she knows all. For through her mouth speaks the wisdom of the ages. Perhaps to you, the voice of a scientist long dead will speak, bringing advice you need, eh?
0: By heaven, why not? What have I to lose? Come, Belafris, take me to your medium. She may find me the perfect microscope.
5: You come for a communication, Mr. Linley?
0: Yes, Madame Vulpes.
4: I bring him quick. I have told him about you.
5: Quiet, Simon. This time the matter does not concern you. Mr. Linley, you wish to communicate with any particular spirit?
0: Yes.
5: Have you ever known this spirit on Earth?
0: No, never. He died long before I was born. I wish merely to obtain from him some information which he ought to be able to give better than any other.
5: Seat yourself at the table, Mr. Linley, and place your hand on it. Simon will do likewise, unless you prefer him to leave.
0: I have nothing to conceal. He may stay.
5: That is good. Quiet, please.
4: A thousand thanks for your trust, Effendi. I repay you now, since I know how to question spirits when they speak through medium's mouth.
0: Simon, she's moaning.
4: Ah, they are strong tonight. Already she is in trance, and they clamor at her mouth.
0: What? What's that rapping?
4: The spirits call us to attention. I would speak to them. Will the spirit communicate with this gentleman? Will the particular spirit he desires to speak with communicate? Attention, Lindley. The spirit you want is about to speak through her.
0: But she doesn't know who I want, neither do you. I haven't mentioned his name.
4: You have thought it. That is enough for remarkable Madame Vulpes. Listen.
5: I am here. Question me.
4: Speak, Lindley. It is your spirit.
0: Who are you?
5: He whom you desire. Anton Leavenworth.
0: Great Scott! This is incredible. The very man I thought of.
4: Who is spirit with strange name?
0: Anton Leavenworth. The original discoverer of the microscope. He died centuries ago.
4: Speak to him, Lindley. Quick, before he goes.
0: Do you know what I want, Master?
5: Yes.
0: Can the perfect microscope be created?
5: Yes.
0: Am I destined to accomplish this task?
5: You are.
6: For the love you bear to science, help me. How shall I proceed?
5: You must use a lens submitted to electromagnetic current of 1,000 volts and constantly bathed in the magnetic field.
6: Of what shall the lens be formed?
5: For the perfect microscope, you will need a lens formed of a 140-carat diamond.
6: Simone, what is it?
7: Monsters! Robbers, thieves!
6: What ails you, man?
7: Let me out of here! I do not remain another instant!
6: In heaven's name, Simone! Are you sick? Wait! I'm coming with you!
7: You have ferreted out my secret! You and that cursed Wolfett woman!
6: Wait, Simone! What secret? What's the matter?
7: But you shall not have it! Neither you nor the Wolfett! No one shall steal from me the eye of the morning!
6: Simone, stop, you idiot!
7: Get away! Why have you followed me home?
6: I live here, too, you fool! Stop yelling! You'll wake the house!
7: Get out of here!
6: Don't be an ass! Here, come into my room a minute and cool off.
7: I swear to you, Lindley, you shall not have it.
6: Have what? Sit down and calm off. Now, what excited you so? What was this gibberish about the eye of the morning?
7: Do not pretend. You know. You know, the Wolfish woman told you.
6: Told me what?
7: About my diamond. The diamond called the eye of the morning.
6: Oh? You own a diamond?
7: You know.
6: Come to your senses, man. I only met you a few hours ago. I know nothing. Nothing but what you yourself gave away.
4: Huh? Yes. Yes, my friend, I think perhaps I misjudged you, huh? Of course you did not know. And Madame Vulpes, she spoke of another diamond, eh? That was what confused Bellatrix, because it was of the same size.
6: What was the same size? Your diamond?
4: Wait, Lindley, I show it to you. Always I have it on me for safety. Here. Look at it.
6: It's magnificent.
4: Worth the king's ransom. 140 carats.
6: 100? Exactly what I...
4: How I get at this story of robbery and theft and murder.
6: You smuggled it in?
4: Yes.
6: I see. Simone, listen to me. I must have this diamond.
4: You joke, eh?
6: Simone, I want this diamond.
4: You are serious. But no, you are a fool. You could not pay.
6: You heard what the spirit of Leuvenheck said. A diamond lens of 140 carats. This is my lens, Simone. My perfect microscope. I must have it.
4: No.
6: What else can I find a diamond so exactly suited to my
7: needs? No, Lindley, no. You are a mad... Give it back!
6: I must have it, Simone.
7: Give it back!
6: I must have this diamond no matter what the price.
7: No, no, Lindley! Let go!
6: I must have this diamond.
7: Lindley!
0: And I do have it, Simone. You can't hear me now. But wherever you are, the shades and spirits of the beyond will make you understand. I have the perfect microscope now. The diamond lens.

0: that.
1: Just a minute.
0: Oh, my boy, are you all right?
1: Oh, Dad, come in. Of course I'm all right. Why shouldn't I be?
0: Shouldn't you? Great Scott, Alan. Are you so lost in your scientific nonsense you don't know what's happening around you? Here, read this paper.
1: What? Oh. Murder in 4th Avenue rooming house. Last week, Simone Bellatris found strangled in bedroom. All that. Just a Persian peddler killed.
0: My word, Alan. I don't see how you can be so cold-blooded. As soon as we saw this in our local paper, Cora and I rushed to New York.
1: Cora? Here?
0: Yes, she's waiting in the hotel. We had to come when we saw your name as one of the neighbors of the murdered man.
1: Wait, Dad. Before you say anything else, now listen to me. I've done what I set out to do. And in less than a year, I've done something that no man in the world could do. I've created the perfect microscope, built a lens that can pierce all matter down to the ultimate atom.
0: You're talking like a madman again.
1: This happens to be the greatest moment of my life, Dad. My microscope is mounted and ready for use. This will be my first sight into the unknown.
0: Alan, you're so flushed and perspiring. Your hands are shaking so.
1: Watch. First the dynamo. Yes. Then, on the slide, a drop of water. So tiny, so clear. Seemingly so empty.
0: Alan, you must come away. It's this confounded electrical mess surrounding your microscope that's burning you up.
1: Careful, don't touch anything. There's 1,000 volts of death lying in wait for the unwary.
0: Good heavens, what have you been doing?
1: Preparing for this superb moment. My first glimpse into the void of atomic space. For the first time in history, a human eye peers into the unknown and sees... Father!
0: My boy!
1: This is incredible, unbelievable.
0: Oh, you're ill, Alan.
1: No. Only overwhelmed. Father, this miraculous lens penetrates into a tiny world more perfect, more beautiful, far lovelier than any man has dreamed.
0: Oh, you only imagine you see it. Such things do not exist.
1: I tell you, I do see it, and... No. No, this is too much to believe.
0: Oh, my boy, come away from that lens.
1: A human figure. A figure of a woman.
0: Wait.
1: Yes. Yes, she floats directly into the lens. The most beautiful, adorable woman I have ever seen. Human and yet too lovely to be human. A graceful, unbelievable animula in the atom. What a perfect name for her. Animula.
0: You're mad.
1: Mad am I. See, she gazes directly up into the lens. Up at me. Now she smiles. She senses I'm watching her. She must. She must know how my heart reaches out to her.
0: Alan.
1: Wait, listen. Do you hear that? The tinkle of infinitesimal bells. The music of delicate dancing prisms. It's her voice, I tell you. The voice of her thoughts for me.
0: Alan, in the name of mercy, I implore you to come away. You're sick. You don't know how you rave.
1: Out of the atom she calls to me. Animula. And my heart calls to her.
0: I've got to get you home at once. Now listen to me, Alan. Perhaps Cora can... Yes, I'll bring Cora. She'll calm you. Now wait, my boy. I'll bring Cora to you.
1: Animula. I love you.
2: Mr. Lindley. Open up. This is Inspector Adams, Homicide Department.
1: What is it?
2: Sorry to bother you. Just a few questions about the Bellatris murder.
1: Oh, come in. I'm sorry I didn't answer at once. I was preoccupied.
2: Yeah, quite a place you got here. Laboratory, eh?
1: Yes.
2: Any particular research?
1: Yes. No, I... But you must excuse me. She's calling again. You hear? I haven't taken my eyes off her for an hour.
2: I don't think I understand, Mr. Lindley. If you mean that tinkling noise, it sounds like a piece of glass to me.
1: No. Animula. It's the sound of her thoughts. Someday I'll let you see her, too, but now she's for my eyes alone.
2: Oh, something under that microscope, eh? Looks like a drop of water.
1: Careful. There's an electrical field around that instrument. You must know how to handle it. Ah, she's calling to me again. You must excuse me, Inspector Adams.
2: Mr. Lindley.
1: What?
2: Stop looking into that lens a minute. I want to ask some questions.
1: Yes, I can't give you too much time. My whole life is in this lens.
2: It's about Simon Bellatris, the Persian. Did you know him?
1: No.
2: Ever see him?
1: No.
2: Ever been in his room?
1: No.
2: Was he ever in yours?
1: No.
2: Well, look, we found him strangled in his room, which is right next to yours. He looked as though he'd been in an awful fight. Did you hear anything that night?
1: No.
2: Too busy with research, eh?
1: That's right.
2: Now, here's the point, Mr. Lindley. fell after us was all banged up. But his room wasn't, see? It looks as though he was killed in a fight somewhere else and then carried to his room.

0: sounds like a body being dragged?
1: No, I don't believe I did.
0: Have you got any idea why Bill Apples was murdered? A feud, maybe, or a robbery? Did he own anything worth stealing?
1: I can't say. I don't know.
0: Hey, what's the matter, Mr. Lindley? You look like you're ready to faint.
1: It's the bells. You hear them, Inspector? It's an Animula calling me to her. I've got to get back to the microscope. You must excuse me.
0: Hey, I hear those bells, too. Say, don't tell me you think that sound comes out of the microscope.
1: But it does, I tell you. Out of the atoms of that tiny drop of water, the voice of my beloved calling to me, reaching toward me from the atomic void. It is the voice of her thoughts yearning toward me. She knows I watch her. She knows I love her. She's...
2: Alan, darling.
3: Oh, you see,
2: what's
3: Cora?
2: The matter?
3: You see? Mad. Raving mad.
2: Alan, darling, what's wrong?
0: I'm Inspector Adams, folks. Believe me, this man's mad.
2: No, I can't believe that. Please, sit down here, Alan, dear. Good heavens, how you're trembling.
1: Please don't touch me, Cora.
2: Alan.
1: Take your hands off me.
3: You see, Cora?
2: Alan, darling, your father was right. You are delirious.
1: No, no, Cora. I'm in love.
2: Of course, dear.
3: It's that new microscope. He saw something.
1: You hear that? Listen, Oliver.
0: Now, wait a minute. What new microscope?
3: I don't know. He said...
1: Oh, I'll tell you. If it'll make you believe my sanity, old Leavenhoek told me how to make it. A lens in a magnetic field, long axis, a diamond lens of 140 carats.
0: A diamond lens?
2: Mr. Lindley, we've got to get Alan home at once. Alan, for my sake, you've got to come with us.
1: No.
2: Please, darling, listen. You said you loved me once. I never asked anything for our love. Now I do. Please come with us.
1: I don't love you now, Cora. I'm sorry.
2: Why? Why?
1: I love Animula.
3: A thing in a microscope. A dream in a drop of water.
2: A dream in... I don't understand. But I don't care. Love anybody you please, Alan. Anybody, anywhere. And I won't care because I love you and anything that's yours. Only now you must come away.
1: No, no, no, no! Now get out, all of you! You hear? She's calling again. I've got to get back to her. Animula. Animula. Do you hear? Her voice. It's louder. Closer. Great heaven, she's reaching out to me. Across the vast barrier of space, she's coming to me. Animula. Do you hear? Do you?
0: Yes, we all hear, Mr. Lindley. And we all see. Look, here in my hand. This is the voice of your Animula.
1: What? No. Good Lord. What's that?
0: Something I found tangled in the window curtain. A pair of Persian ankle bells. Silver bells used for jewelry.
1: Impossible. I won't...
0: They match a pair we found in the torn pocket of Bill Apples' coat.
3: The man who was murdered.
0: By your son, Mr. Lindley.
1: No.
3: Alan.
2: Alan, you didn't know you couldn't
0: Yes,
2: have...
0: he did, all right. And for that diamond lens he was talking about, I bet. We've known for some time that Bill Apples was smuggling diamonds.
1: You lie. That's not the voice of my Animula, those bells.
0: You murdered him here, didn't you? For a diamond. In the fight, these bells were probably torn from the Persian's pocket and caught in the curtain. Every time the curtain swayed, you thought you heard this Animula talking.
1: It was her voice. I swear it. I believe it. I heard her.
0: Now, look again, you fool. Look again in that crazy diamond lens and tell me what you see now. Take one long last look before you hang for murder.
1: Monster! You destroy everything. Love, faith, belief. But you won't destroy my belief. I have a way to stop you! Everybody!
4: Look out!
3: Alan. Alan.
2: Oh, no.
0: Yes, I'm afraid he's dead. Electrocuted himself when he smashed his microscope. Well, maybe it's best this way. I can see he must have been a nice boy.
3: But what happened? What changed him like that?
0: I don't know. Something he saw, I guess.
3: But was it real? Did he really see all that in the diamond lens?
2: You don't understand. He saw something and it changed him. That's what happens to all of us. Doesn't matter if we really see it or only imagine we do. We see something and it changes us. Sooner or later... Every man must gaze into a diamond lens.

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1: The Green Hornet. He hunts the biggest of all game, public enemies that even the G-men cannot reach. The Green Hornet. The adventurer, Justice, wears a blindfold. The events and characters depicted in this drama are fictitious. Any similarity to actual persons, living or dead, is purely coincidental.
2: Hey, Clicker, where are you?
3: Close that door. Don't you know any better than to let light into a photographer's darkroom?
2: You and your silly snapshots. I have important news.
3: Yeah?
2: Where are you? Black as pitch in here. Can't see where I'm going.
3: Oh, Lowry, you bumped into a pile of equipment.
2: Will you come on out of this place?
3: All right. No harm's been done anyway. Small thanks to you.
2: Come on, bring your camera.
3: I always bring my camera.
2: I'm glad to be out here where I can see what goes on.
3: That's what I want to know. What does go on?
2: Plenty. The law finally caught up with Stefani.
3: Good, Stefani? Don't tell me he's been arrested again.
2: Arrested my eye. This time he's going on trial.
3: You mean he won't wiggle out of this one the way he has all the others?
2: There were no witnesses before.
3: Hmm, sounds interesting. What do we do?
2: Gunnigan gave you and me the assignment of going over to the courthouse.
3: What for? Stefani won't be there. He'll be out on bail.
2: You're not seeing Stefani, Clicker.
3: No?
2: We're going to find out who's going to be the judge in his trial. In an important trial like this, the Sentinel's got to cover every angle, and the judge is one of them.
3: Not to mention the jury.
2: Sure, but even in a jury case, the judge is plenty important. And you know Stefani.
3: Gosh, Lowry, I hope he gets a judge who'll really treat him well.
4: Can't you see I'm busy with my mouthpiece?
5: Yes, Dutch, your slip's lawyer. I'm planning his defense.
4: What slip, Lesser? Guess who's going to be the judge on your case?
5: Oh,
4: Grayson.
5: What?
4: Yeah, Grayson. I was hanging around the courthouse, and one of the clerks in special sessions gave me the tip.
5: Stefani, your son. Grayson is the toughest judge on the bench. You won't stand a chance before him.
4: Is that so?
5: He's dynamite. You know the kind of reputation he has.
4: He's one guy that can't be fixed, Slip.
6: I know all about Grayson.
5: Slip, I'm your lawyer.
6: Yes?
5: If you want legal advice from me, I'm telling you, you might as well jump bail.
4: Schiller's right, Slip. Take it on the lam. I got the car waiting downstairs.
6: Forget it, Dutch.
4: You ain't got a chance.
6: Why not?
5: You'll get a 20-year sentence if you stay.
6: I said I'm staying, Schiller.
4: But Slip.
5: Don't be a sap, Stefani.
6: Me blow out of town because of Grayson? Nothing doing. I got a nice racket and I'm keeping it, see?
5: You can't run it from behind prison bars.
4: That's right, boy.
6: Who said anything about me going to the gal?
4: Well, where else are you heading with Grayson judging?
6: Now get this straight, you two. This ain't no surprise to me.
4: Huh?
6: I knew Grayson was going to be the judge a week ago.
5: You mean to tell me...
6: And what's more, I ain't worried. I got this case fixed.
4: Oh, Slip, who you kidding?
6: Grayson's got a secretary, ain't he?
5: Of course he has.
6: That secretary is appointed through politics.
4: Everybody knows that. Even a judge has got to hand out something to his party if he wants to get his job.
5: Correct, Dutch. When a judge wants to get nominated, he has to make certain concessions to the political party.
4: It don't mean nothing, no. They only do it because they got it. Grayson don't have much use for his secretary.
6: Grayson don't, but we do.
5: What do you mean, Slip?
6: When my trial comes up, that guy's going to be working for me. And when he gets through fixing things up, well, Judge Grayson's going to have that jury on my side. It's in the bag. All wrapped up and ready to deliver.
7: Judge Grayson's going to handle a Stefani trial.
6: How about a statement from the judge?
7: No, the judge's secretary says nothing to him.
6: What's the judge's opinion on racketeering in general?
7: I don't know. My editor's going to be sore if I don't get something.
6: Well, they say the judge is busy.
3: Hey! Where are you going, Lowry?
7: Come on, Clicker.
3: We're supposed to see the judge.
2: He's not seeing anyone.
3: I thought so. Giving up already. Well, I'm going back.
2: Who's giving up?
3: I suppose you have another name for it.
2: If you use those pretty little peepers of yours, you'll see that door down the side corridor.
3: Sure, I see it, but what...
2: That door, Clicker, is another entrance to Judge Grayson's office. While those other new towns are clamoring around the main entrance, we're going to sneak in this way.
3: Don't tell me that's your own idea, Lowry. I bet you saw it in the movies.
2: Never mind the wisecracks. Now faint.
3: Huh?
2: Faint, faint. Make believe you're fainting.
3: Oh, I get it. That's our alibi for barging in the judge's office.
2: Never mind the explanations. Get busy. Here's the door.
3: Okay. Here I go.
2: Hey, you don't have to put your weight on me until we get the door open.
4: Excuse
8: excuse me. This lady passed out.
9: Yes, of course, Schiller. I know what to do. You don't have to worry, Schiller. All right, Schiller. Who are you? Don't you realize this is a private office?
8: Sorry, she fainted. Put on the couch for a minute.
9: You can't stay here.
8: She may be feminine, but she isn't frail. I hope I didn't interrupt your phone call.
9: Phone call? Nothing important.
3: Oh, where am I?
9: She's better. Get her out of
8: now, here. Now, wait a minute, Creevy. You can't...
9: How do you know my name?
8: Well, I heard one of the men in the hall mention it.
3: I guess I must have fainted.
9: You're reporters. Get out. Judge Grayson isn't seeing any reporters.
8: Creevy, what's wrong? Judge Grayson, I'm Lowry from the Daily Sentinel. How about the Stefani trial?
9: He sneaked in with this young lady, Judge.
10: Young man, since I've been selected to preside over Mr. Stefani's trial, I am not at liberty to make any statement.
3: Well, how about racketeering in general, sir?
10: As a judge, my sentiments on crime of any sort are well known. As for this trial, you'll have to wait until it's over.
8: Sure, but...
10: I can promise one thing. This trial will be conducted as I've always conducted trials in the past, strictly according to the evidence.
9: Now, you'll have to leave, both of you.
8: Thanks, Judge. It isn't much, but it's a statement anyhow. Come on, Clicker.
3: How do you like this photo?
11: Where's Mr. Reed?
3: Clicker, don't wave that picture in my face. It's still damned. Sure, I just pulled it out of the hypo. It's a candid shot of Judge Grayson. I took it when he was talking to Lowry.
8: The judge didn't even know Clicker was snapping it.
3: Did you get anything from him about the Stefani trial?
8: Well, you know, Casey, since he's going to conduct it, he couldn't very well give an opinion beforehand.
3: But look at this picture. Get that expression on his face. He looks like bad news for Stefani, doesn't he?
8: He was careful about his words, Casey, but he didn't think anyone would be catching his facial expression.
3: And that's what makes it a story. You know what the Chinese say? In this case, yes. You mean the one about one picture being worth 1,000 words?
8: And now that that's cleared up, how about it, Casey? Where's the boss?
3: Mr. Reed's at the ball game.
8: Again?
11: Talking about me, Larry?
3: Oh, hello, Mr. Reed.
8: How was the ball game?
11: I left after the fifth inning. The score is so lopsided it got dull.
3: Mr. Reed, Larry couldn't get a definite statement from Judge Grayson.
11: Grayson? About what?
3: The Stefani trial, Mr. Reed. He's going to preside.
11: All of that? Well, if he won't talk, he won't talk. You can't expect it long as he's going to be the judge.
3: I took such a swell picture of him, too. Look, Mr. Reed.
11: Oh, it's not bad.
3: Not bad? It's perfect.
8: Yeah, but what good does it do without a story? All the judge would say was that he'd conduct this trial as he has all the others in the past.
3: Not very definite, is it? It's about as definite as a dictator's promise.
8: Finnegan thought maybe if we used the picture and the statement, that might make a story. The expression on his face is so strong that
11: Did the judge give you permission to snap this Clicker?
3: No, not exactly, Mr. Reed.
11: Then the Sentinel has no right to use it. Sorry, Miss Binney.
3: Hey, Mr. Reed, you tore out my photo.
11: We can use no picture for judge without his authorization.
8: There goes our story. Without a picture, it's not worth a stick of type.
11: Oh, we have a picture, Lowry.
8: Huh?
3: But you just...
11: There are plenty of pictures of Judge Grayson in our files. Look through them, Miss Binney. I'm sure you'll find one that's every bit as strong as this one. We can do that without getting into trouble.

From the time-worn pages of the past, we have brought you the story, The Diamond Lens. Bellkeeper, toll the bell!

0: Before the trial of Flip Stefani was scheduled to start, two men called on Judge Grayson late in the evening.
1: Good evening, Judge.
2: Creedy, what are you doing here? Who's this with you?
1: You know Mr. Schiller, Judge. He's Stefani's lawyer.
3: Can I see you for a few minutes, Judge? It's about the
2: Schiller,
3: trial.
2: If you're here to discuss Stefani's trial, the answer is no. You should know better than that.
1: It's about something else, Judge Grayson. Another matter entirely.
2: Hmm. In that case, come in. We'll go into my study. I have a few minutes to spare. And here we are. Now, what is it, Schiller?
3: Creevy, close the door. Judge, you're going to fix things so Stefani goes free.
2: Why, how dare you discuss that?
1: You'd better do as he says, Judge.
2: I never had much use for you, Creevy. You're my secretary only because I was obliged to take you. Now get out, both of you.
3: Hold on, Grayson.
2: I'll have you put out.
3: You're not calling the police or anyone, Grayson. First, we talk about Stefani.
2: I'll have you disbarred.
1: No, you won't.
3: And you're not withdrawing from this case. You're the judge, understand?
2: Schiller, I warn you.
3: You decide in Stefani's favor, or I'll have you thrown off the bench.
2: Do you know what you're saying?
3: Every word, Judge.
2: It's ridiculous.
1: Here, look at these checks made out to cash.
2: Why should they concern me?
1: Look at the endorsement on the back.
2: But I don't see...
1: They're endorsed over to you, Judge Grayson.
3: And notice who signed them.
2: Endorsed over to me? But Hanford and Young, these are their checks.
1: You tried them both and freed them.
2: Of course. The evidence was on their side.
3: Sure. But Hanford and Young are both dead now. From these checks, it looks as if they bribed you to let them go.
2: Where did these checks come from? I never saw them before.
1: I'm your secretary, Judge. I took those checks and had them deposited to your bank account.
3: If necessary, Creevy will swear that you knew all about them. It'll mean your finish as a judge. Disgrace to you and your family.
2: But it's impossible. Both Hanford and Young are dead.
1: Checks are evidence enough.
2: Schiller, all this will do you no good. I'm only the judge. It's the jury that will settle Stefani's fate.
3: You can do plenty, Grayson. You can fix it so that jury never has a chance to go to the jury room.
2: Impossible.
1: Pick on something the district attorney says. Declare a mistrial.
2: That will only delay things. There'll be another trial.
3: Don't worry. By that time, Stefani can take care of the witnesses so there won't be another trial. Besides, there's lots of ways for a smart judge like you who knows all the tricks of law. Influence that jury if you have to. Call a mistrial. Anything.
2: I refuse to be a party to tampering with justice.
1: You're on a spot, Judge.
3: Remember your wife. She's not well.
1: If you're impeached, the scandal will kill her.
2: Yes, Emily. Her heart. 20 years on the bench and now this.
1: The great Judge Grayson. They won't suspect a thing.
3: We'll see you in court tomorrow, Judge. Keep your mind on one thing. That weak heart your wife has. Stefani goes free, or else.
4: Tempo, Piper, tempo! Stefani's trial starts tomorrow! Racketeer goes on trial! Jury selected, tempo!
5: This is important.
2: The court cannot waste the jury's time with non-essentials, Mr. District Attorney. I do not consider this witness of any importance. Call your next witness. Holy cats, Clicker. Looks like Stefani's pretty lucky.
6: He certainly had the best of it so far.
2: Look at Judge Grayson. He looks like he's half dead.
0: Several days after the start of the Stefani trial, Britt Reed burst into his apartment and spoke to Cato, his faithful valet and the only living person to know him as the Green Hornet.
2: Cato.
7: Yes, Mr. Grayson.
2: I've just come from the Stefani trial. Judge Grayson has just called a recess until further notice. Looks like he's going to call it a mistrial.
7: What is that?
2: Oh, when someone tries to influence the jury indirectly by bringing in some matter which doesn't belong, it's a very technical point.
7: Who done that?
2: Well, that's just it. The district attorney mentioned something about Stefani. Usually, no one would notice it. But Judge Grayson immediately jumped on him and said he would have to consider a motion for a mistrial.
7: Is that a bad?
2: Cato, if there's a mistrial, Stefani will get off. I'm sure of it. What puzzles me is Judge Grayson himself.
7: What's wrong with it?
2: Well, Grayson has lost all his old spirit. He looks like a man condemned. There's something behind this, Cato. It appears very much like an attempt to take unfair advantage of blindfolded justice.
7: By who?
2: It's just it, Cato. I don't know whether it's Stefani alone or whether Grayson is in on it, too. But we're going to find out. The mask, Cato, and the gun.
7: Yes, sir. You go out of the Green Hornet?
2: Cato, justice wears a blindfold. But in this case, she may be able to see the scales with the help of the Green Hornet.
0: The curtain falls on the first act of our Green Hornet adventure. Before the next exciting scenes, please permit us to pause for just a few moments.

0: now to continue our story. When a notorious racketeer was brought to trial, the public believed he would at last be found guilty of his crimes. But the racketeer had brought pressure to bear on the judge in his case. He and the judge's crooked secretary had framed the judge so that he was forced to free the racketeer or be disgraced. When the trial was halted for the judge's decision, Britt Reed assumed his role of the Green Hornet to carry out the ends of true justice. It is evening. In the Grayson home, Mrs. Grayson seeks for her husband.
1: John, what's troubling you?
2: It's nothing. Now, won't you please leave me? I have work to do.
1: All right, John.
2: I'm sorry to be so abrupt, but I must decide on this motion for mistrial tonight.
1: Your secretary Creevy is outside. Do you want him?
2: Creevy? No, I don't.
1: John, you won't do anything that isn't right, will you?
2: Of course not. I'm only doing my duty as a judge.
1: I just wanted to be sure. Good night, dear.
2: I could free Stefani right now so easily. And yet, I know it isn't right.
3: Then why are you doing it?
2: What? Who are you?
3: If you free that racketeer, Grayson, you won't be worthy of the position you hold.
2: You're wearing a mask. How did you get in here?
3: Through the French door.
2: If your motive is burglary, I will.
3: I'm not a burglar.
2: Then why are you here?
3: Grayson, have you ever heard of the Green Hornet?
2: The Green Hornet? You're the Green Hornet?
3: Precisely. What does that name mean to you?
2: Everything that's crooked. You're wanted for every crime up to murder.
3: Yet I've never committed murder.
2: Don't
3: know is that all, Grayson. The Green Hornet has never committed any crime. Unless you call bringing criminals to justice a crime.
2: The law takes care of criminals.
3: Sometimes there are criminals who evade the law. And that's when the Green Hornet steps in. And that's why I'm here now.
2: Stefani sent you here, didn't he?
3: Whatever. Perhaps you're right, Judge. Maybe Stefani did send me here.
2: He's not content to hold those checks over my head as a threat. He sends you here in addition.
3: What checks are you talking about?
2: Don't pretend you don't know. Unless I grant Stefani a mistrial, those checks will be his means of having me disgraced. I'll be turned out of my position as judge.
3: I'm beginning to understand. Blackmail, eh?
2: Worse than blackmail. Those checks will convict me of accepting bribes, even though I never did.
3: You're entirely innocent of such a thing, is that it?
2: Of course I am. Yet Creevy and Stefani between them. But if I repeat all this, if you're in with Stefani, you're familiar with his scheme already.
3: Who has those checks? Is it Stefani?
2: Stop all this pretense.
3: Answer me, who has those checks?
2: My secretary, Creevy. If he carried them with him, I'd be tempted to use force to get them back.
3: I see. He has them hidden someplace. His apartment, possibly.
2: I presume.
3: You realize, Grayson, that it's your sworn duty to uphold the law, regardless of any personal consequences that may follow?
2: I'm powerless to do anything. My wife is not well. Any disgrace may be fatal to her.
3: There's only one way to prove yourself an honest judge.
2: Why are you talking this way? You said Stefani sent you.
3: It was you who said that, Judge Grayson, not I. I'm here to aid justice.
2: You and Stefani can't trick me, Hornet. I know very well you're here for one reason. To make certain that I carry out Stefani's wishes.
4: Judge Grayson, I just came in to find out...
3: Out of my way, Grayson.
4: The Green Hornet.
3: Let me go, Grayson.
2: No, you can't go after
3: him. Why not? Isn't that Creevy, your secretary?
2: Please, if you go out there, my wife will see you. She has a weak heart. It might cause serious complications.
3: In that case, Grayson, I'll follow Creevy another way. Through the French door, the same way I came in.
2: Thank heavens you didn't go out there.
3: But remember one thing, Grayson. Don't call the police.
2: I won't.
3: And whatever happens, keep this in mind. Nothing is going to halt Stefani's trial, not even you. His guilt or innocence is a matter for the jury to decide. I'm going to make certain the jury has that chance.
5: What's the idea?
6: What are you doing here at this time of night, Creevy?
5: Thought you were at the judge's home.
6: I just came from there, Stefani. Something happened.
5: You mean Grayson's going to let me out?
6: No, it ain't that. Listen, Stefani. I walked into Grayson's study without knocking, understand?
5: Sure, sure. Why bother to be polite to him when we got him on the spot, huh?
6: It's nothing to laugh about. Do you know who was there?
5: How could I?
6: The Green Hornet.
5: What? The Green Hornet? In with Grayson?
6: I recognized him. That mask he wears. Just like the pictures in the paper.
5: Did he get you?
6: No, he started for me, but I slammed the door. I came over here as fast as I could.
5: The Hornet's in on this. We better watch out. That guy's dynamite.
6: You're not telling me anything new.
5: He might blast our scheme wide open.
6: But I can't figure it, Stefani. Who's he working for?
5: All I know is he ain't working for us. We gotta do something, Creevy, fast.
6: That's why I came here.
5: Did you bring them checks?
6: Oh, don't worry about them, Stefani. They're safe in my apartment.
5: Seth, what do you mean, safe? As long as that Hornet's around, nothing's safe.
6: Yes, you're right. What shall I do?
3: Get over to your place and bring the checks back here.
6: Okay.
3: I'll call Sherman and have him start putting more pressure on Judge Grayson. We gotta have Grayson set me free in a hurry before something goes haywire.
6: Once Grayson declares that mistrial, you're all set, Stefani.
3: Never mind the talk. Get moving. For all we know, the hunter may be at your place right now.
0: Trailing Creevy to Stefani's place in the Black Beauty, Britt Reed stayed only long enough to watch Creevy enter. Then he spun the wheel and headed for the secretary's apartment. Arriving there before Creevy, he picked up the telephone.
7: Who are you calling, Mr. Britt?
0: I'm calling the police, Tito. I want to get some news to them before Creevy arrives. Meanwhile, you get busy and give this apartment the appearance of having been burglarized. Pull out drawers, upset things.
7: Yes, sir.
0: Hello, police department. I got a little tip for you. Slip Stefani is going to try to jump bail tonight. And never mind who's calling. Watch Stefani. He's planning to run out on his trial. It's time enough for me to act before the police trace this phone.
7: Is Stefani run away?
0: Well, Stefani doesn't know it yet, Cato, but he'll try to run away very soon. As soon as he learns that we have those checks.
7: Shall I look for them, Smith?
0: Oh, we won't look for the checks, Cato. We'll let Creevy locate them for us. They're the first things you'll look for when he sees how upset his place is. Now put out the lights and we'll wait for him to arrive. Hid themselves behind the drapes in Creevy's apartment. Then a short time later...
2: Quiet, Cato. Someone's coming in.
6: Gotta find those checks before anybody gets at them. Where's that light switch? What the devil? The place is in a mess. The Green Hornet must have been here already. If he found those checks, the game's up. Look in the drawer where I kept them. Why, they're here... Checks just like I left them. Huh. Well, I guess the Green Hornet didn't have anything to do with this.
3: Hand over those checks, Creevy.
6: The Green Hornet?
3: That's exactly right. You recognize me in Judge Grayson's study.
6: Who are you working for, Hornet?
3: For justice, Creevy, but you wouldn't understand that.
6: You can't talk to me that way. I'm Judge Grayson's secretary.
3: You're a crook, Creevy. You're working for Stefani, but this is one time you won't get away with your little plan.
6: How do you know about it?
3: Never mind that. Are you giving me those checks?
6: You want them, Hornet?
3: Stand up! Carelessly, Creevy, your aim was bad.
8: You take it! Yes, I can't breathe.
2: He's out. Yeah, I didn't figure on using gas on him. I thought he'd surrender those checks without any fuss.
7: Your checks?
2: Yeah, let me see. Yeah, they made out the cash deposited in Judge Grayson's account. There's no doubt that if these were made public, it would mean the end of Grayson's career.
7: That mustn't happen.
2: That's up to Grayson himself. If he can't decide to do the right thing, regardless of consequences... He doesn't deserve to be a judge. I'll keep these checks handy.
7: I see.
2: We'll see Grayson presently. First, I'll call Stefani and let him know what's happened. He's expecting a call from Creevy, so he may be a little surprised when he finds out who it is.
9: Hello?
2: Stefani?
9: Yeah, who's talking? Is this you, Creevy?
2: This isn't Creevy, but I'm calling from his place.
9: Why don't Creevy call? Put him on the phone.
2: That's impossible. You see, I just had to give Creevy a shot at gas to get certain bits of paper from him.
9: Creevy's been gassed. Say, who is this? Who's talking?
2: This is the Green Hornet.
9: Oh, you kid.
2: What's more, I have those checks. The game's up to funny or finished.
9: No, listen, Hornet. I'll pay you for them checks. I'll pay you plenty. Only don't give them to Judge Grayson.
2: You better start running, Stefani. There's a long stretch in jail waiting for you if you don't. You'll start running, all right. Directly into the hands of the police. I'll make sure he doesn't get away from his own trial.
7: Yes, sir.
2: I'll be interested to learn how Judge Grayson acts when he finds that Stefani has attempted to skip out.
0: When the news of Stefani's attempt to jump his bail reached the ears of the reporters, they immediately rushed to Judge Grayson's home and clamored for a statement.
7: Stefani got mad at the cops trying to get away.
3: How about a statement from the judge, Mrs. Grayson?
0: Will this make any difference in the motion for a mistrial?
1: Here's Judge Grayson now.
10: Emily, what are these reporters doing here at this time of night?
3: Judge, Stefani was just caught trying to leave town.
1: Does that mean he has inside information?
10: The only reason he'd leave would be if you decided to continue a trial.
3: Then, Judge?
10: I cannot give my decision on that until court opens tomorrow morning. Now, if you'll excuse me, I'm going to my study.
3: But, Judge...
10: Mrs. Grayson will show you out. Good night.
1: We'd better be in court tomorrow, Lowry.
3: You said it, Clicker.
1: You'll have to leave, all of you.
3: All right, come on, Clicker, let's go.
10: I can't understand it.
2: Why should Stefani do a thing like this when he's sure of his release?
8: Perhaps he isn't sure.
2: What? You? You've come back again. What is it this time?
8: I've been waiting here in your study, Judge, while those reporters were outside trying to interview you.
2: Is this more of Stefani's work?
8: I don't know what you mean.
2: He isn't fool enough to try to jump bail while he has those checks.
8: Suppose the checks were gone. Suppose they weren't in his possession any longer.
2: But that's ridiculous.
8: Is it?
2: Look here. If Stefani thinks he has me in the palm of his hand completely enough for a farce like this, he's mistaken. He's gone too far.
8: What are you going to do about it?
2: You weren't pointing that gun at me.
8: My gun is used only for my own protection. I can't afford to be captured.
2: I can well believe that.
8: You haven't answered my question yet. How about Stefani? Does his trial go on?
2: If it's any of your business, Stefani's trial will go on.
8: Even if it means your disgrace?
2: Do you see this envelope on my desk?
8: Yes.
2: That envelope contains my resignation. I wrote it an hour ago, before I knew Stefani was going to run out.
8: Why?
2: Because I had decided that Stefani's case would go on. After that, I shall resign. This envelope contains my statement.
8: Open it up.
2: Why should I?
8: And if you won't, I'll open it for you. Look inside.
2: Why, that's not my resignation. It looks like... These are the canceled checks. The ones Stefani threatened to use against me. Where did they come from?
8: I put them there.
2: You?
8: I came here to make certain Stefani's trial would go on.
2: You read my resignation.
8: While you were outside with the reporters. That resignation was proof that you intended doing the honest thing, Judge Grayson. Proof that you refused to aid lawbreakers.
2: I always shall, no matter what the consequences.
8: And that's why I removed that resignation, Judge Grayson. There's no longer any need for you to resign.
2: I don't know what to say. How to thank you?
8: Earn those checks, Grayson, and you'll have nothing to fear. As for thanking me, I'll have all the thanks I need when Stefani gets what's coming to him.
2: He will. The jury will see to that.

guilty.

0: 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While Robertson's Golden Shred gets all of its tang from Seville oranges. What would you rather have for breakfast?
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1: Oh, come in, Smithers. What is it? Speak up, boy. Orange juice.
2: No, sir. New Kellogg's Rise and Shine.
1: Hey, fiendish.
2: And look at this, sir.
1: No peel, no pips, and it's got vitamin C. Well, Smithers, I suppose this is it.
2: What are you doing, sir?
1: Thank you, Governor. Wife and 3 pips to support. Thank you.
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1: Such ordinary things make me afraid. 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

0: Harry. 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She was 5 years old, due to start school in 3 months' time. It was a hot, beautiful day, and she was playing alone in the garden, as she often did. I saw her lying on her stomach in the grass, picking daisies and making daisy chains with laborious pleasure. The sun burned on her pale red hair and made her skin look very white and lovely. Her big blue eyes were wide with concentration. Suddenly, she looked towards the bush of white roses, which cast its shadow over the grass, and smiled.
1: Yes, I'm Christine.
0: She rose and walked slowly towards the bush, her plump little legs defenseless and endearing beneath a too short cotton skirt. She was growing fast.
1: Yes, my mummy and daddy. Look, they are my mummy and daddy.
2: Chris, what are you doing?
1: Nothing.
2: Well, come indoors now, darling.
1: Goodbye, I must go now. Goodbye.
2: Chris? Who are you talking to?
1: Harry.
2: And who's Harry?
1: Harry.
2: I couldn't get anything else out of her, so I just gave her some cake and milk and read to her until bedtime. As she listened, she stared out at the garden. Once she smiled and waved. It was a relief, finally, to tuck her up in bed and feel she was safe.
3: Oh, Dr. Marcus, eh?
2: What do you mean, Jim?
3: Well, it's not so rare for only children to have an imaginary companion. I had one myself called Oz. Used to talk to him all the time. Oh. Some kids talk to their dolls. Chris has never been very keen on dolls. She hasn't any brothers or sisters, so she talks to... what was it? Who did you say?
2: Harry.
3: Harry. Well, she hasn't any friends of her own age, so she imagines someone. Harry.
2: But Jim, why she picked that particular name?
3: You know how kids pick things up. I don't know what you're worrying about. Honestly, I don't.
2: Well, I'm not worrying exactly. It's just that I feel extra responsible for her. More so than if I were her real mother.
3: Sure. Sure, but Chris is all right. Chris is fine. She's a pretty, healthy, intelligent little girl. A credit to you.
2: And to you.
3: In fact, a thoroughly nice parent.
2: Oh, yes. And so modest. Oh, it's silly of me, I know, but... Oh, I just get a bit worried sometimes. I feel better now.
4: You always make me feel better about everything.
0: I felt consoled until the next morning. Again, the sun shone brilliantly on the small, bright lawn and white roses. Christine was sitting on the grass, cross-legged, staring towards the rose bush, smiling.
1: Hello. I hoped you'd come. Because I like you. How old are you? I'm only 5 and a bit. I'm not a baby. I'm going to school soon, and I'm going to have a new dress. Oh, yes, I did go for a little while. Infant school. But I didn't stay very long because we moved. Daddy had to go somewhere else for his work. And, yes, this time I'm going to start big school properly. And I'll stay there for years and years and years. And I'm going to have a green dress. Do you go to school? Well, what do you do then?
0: I felt myself going cold as I stood listening to her. Don't be silly, I told myself. Lots of children have an imaginary companion. Just carry on as if nothing were happening. Don't be a fool. But I called Chris in earlier than usual for mid-morning milk.
1: Can Harry come too?
2: No.
1: Goodbye, Harry. I'm sorry you can't come in, but I've got to have my milk. Why can't Harry have some milk?
2: Who is Harry, darling?
1: Harry. He's my brother.
2: But, Chris, you haven't got a brother. Daddy and Mummy have only got one child, one little girl, and that's you. Harry can't be your brother, darling.
1: Yes, Harry's my brother. He says so.
2: She drank her milk and emerged with a sneery top lip. And then she grabbed at a plate of biscuits. Well, at least Harry hadn't spoiled her appetite. He's your brother? He says so, does he?
1: Oh, yes. He's nice. I must have my new dress soon because I want to show him, Mummy. It says green's a nice colour. Oh, I wish Harry could come to my new school with me. He'd be able to look after me. He said he would look after me if he comes.
3: I'll say one thing for imaginary companions. They help the child with their talking.
2: With an accent.
3: Accent?
2: A Cockney accent. Today, Chris... Well, she started speaking to me with a sort of Cockney accent. Just a slight one.
3: My dearest, every London child gets a slight Cockney accent. It'll be even worse when she gets to school. I mean, the big school, meets all the other kids. Don't worry.
2: We don't talk Cockney, Jim. Where does she get it from?
3: June.
2: Where can she be getting it from except Harry?
3: The butcher, the baker, the milkman, the coalman, the window cleaner. Want any more?
2: I suppose not. That's so silly, but I can't help it. It's just that, well, darling, everything was so nice, so happy till this Harry business.
3: Do you know what I think? I think you should put your mind at rest.
2: What?
3: Take Chris along to see old Dr. Webster tomorrow. Let him have a little talk with her.
2: Jim, do you think she's ill? In her mind?
3: Oh, good heavens, no. It's just that you're obviously upset about it. You don't understand. And when we meet something we don't understand, it's as well to take professional advice, that's all. That's what doctors are for. That's what they take a couple of quid from my salary every week for. Go and see Webster.
2: Yes, I will.
3: Here, have a cigarette.
2: Thank you.
5: It's a fairly unusual case, Mrs. James, but by no means unique. I've had several cases of children's imaginary friends becoming so real to them that their parents get jitters. Now, Christine's rather a lonely little girl, isn't she?
2: Oh, she won't be when she goes to school again, but... Well, I suppose she is at the moment, yes. She doesn't know any other children. We were quite new to the neighbourhood.
5: Yes, you moved, haven't you? Well, I think you'll find these fantasies will disappear when she gets to school and meets the other children. At the moment, this friend of hers is a compensation for real children. You see... Every child needs company of her own age. If she doesn't get it, well, she invents it. Older people who are lonely, they talk to themselves, but that doesn't mean that they're crazy or anything. It's just that, they need somebody to talk to.
2: Yes.
5: Your child is more practical. Seems silly to talk to oneself, says the child, so it invents another, a real person. I don't think you've got anything to worry about.
2: Oh, that's what my husband says.
5: Well, I'm sure he does. Still, I'll have a chat with her as you bought her.
2: Oh, yes.
5: Leave us alone together, hmm?
2: Yes. Christine, just come here a minute, will you, darling?
1: Harry's waiting.
2: Where, Chris?
1: There. See, Mummy, down there by the rose bush. It's just like our rose bush, isn't it? Do you see?
2: There's no one there. Now... Dr. Webster wants to see you. Now, you remember him, don't you? He gave you sweets when you were getting better with chicken pox.
5: Hello, Christine. My, you're growing. Shooting up.
2: She went into Webster's surgery willingly enough. I waited restlessly. She was talking away to the doctor in a way she never talked to me. You see, I knew then that he would be full of reassurances when they came out. But I was afraid. Awfully afraid. And the ridiculous thing was, I couldn't put my fear into words.
1: Harry is waiting. By the rose bush. See him?
5: Nothing wrong with her, whatever. She's just an imaginative little monkey, that's all. A word of advice, Mrs. James. Let her talk about Harry. Let her become accustomed to confiding in you. I gather you've shown some disapproval of this brother of hers. So he doesn't talk much to you about him. Christine?
1: Hmm?
5: He makes wooden toys, doesn't he, Chris?
1: Yes, Harry makes wooden toys.
5: And he can read and write, can't he?
1: Yes, and swim, and paint, and climb trees. He can do everything.
5: You see? Sounds quite a wonderful brother to me. He's even got red hair like you, hasn't he?
1: Harry's got red hair. Redder than mine, too. And he's nearly as tall as Daddy, only thinner. He's as tall as you, Mummy. He's 14.
5: Don't you worry, Mrs. James. You let her prattle.
2: Thank you, Doctor.
5: Goodbye, Chris. Give that up to Harry.
1: Harry's got red hair. Harry can swim. Harry can light fires. Harry can read and he can write. Harry's got red hair.
2: Harry, Harry, nothing but Harry.
1: He can swim and fish and paint and run fast and make lovely toys.
2: I'm sick of Harry.
1: I'm not going to school without Harry.
2: Oh, but you're looking forward to school, Chris. You know you are.
1: I won't go without Harry.
2: Oh, he'll feel silly. A great lad of 14 amongst all those little children.
1: I won't.
2: I'm sorry, darling. I didn't mean... You see, darling, it's just that... Well, you wouldn't like Harry to be unhappy, would you? Would you?

0: It was still daylight. Golden shadows and long strips of sunlight in the garden. Then, almost like a dream, the long, thin, clear-cut shadow of a boy near the white roses. Harry! I thought I saw a glimmer of red among the trees, among the roses, like close red curls on a boy's head. Then, there was nothing. The next day, I started on my secret mission. I took a bus to town and went to the big, gaunt building I hadn't visited for over 5 years. Then, Jim and I had gone together. The top floor of this building belonged to the Grey Thorn Adoption Society.
1: Mrs. James, how nice to see you again. How's Christine? My goodness, it must be 4 years at least.
0: Oh, it's more than five, Miss Cleaver.
1: Well, well.
0: Chris is very well. Miss Cleaver, I'd better get straight to the point. I know you don't normally tell people about a child's origins, not even to the child's adopters, but I must know who Christine is.
1: Oh, I'm sorry, Mrs. James, but I will...
0: Please, let me tell you the whole story, and you'll see I'm not just suffering from vulgar curiosity.
1: Yes, all right, then. Please, won't you sit down?
0: Thank you.
1: It's very queer. Very queer indeed, Mrs. James. Look, I'm going to break our rule for once. I'm going to tell you in confidence where Christine came from.
0: Thank you.
1: She was born in a very poor part of London. There were four in the family. Father, mother, son, and Christine herself.
0: Son?
1: Yes. The parents hadn't really wanted Christine. Family lived in one room at the top of a very old house, which should have been condemned by the sanitary inspector, in my opinion. It was difficult enough when there were only three of them. But with a baby as well, life became a nightmare. The mother was a neurotic creature, slatternly, unhappy, too fat. After she had the baby, she took no interest in it. Brother, however, adored the little thing right from the start. He constantly got into trouble for cutting school so that he could look after her. Christine.
0: Yes?
1: One morning in the small hours, a woman on the ground floor saw something fall past her window. She heard a thud on the ground outside. She went out to look and found the son of the family there, on the ground. Christine was in his arms. The boy's neck was broken. He was dead. The little girl was blue in the face, but still breathing faintly. The woman worked the household, sent for the police and the doctor, and they went to the top room. They had to break the door down because it was locked and sealed inside. The window was open, but there was an overpowering smell of gas. They found the husband and wife dead in bed. There was a note from the husband. It said, "I can't go on. I am going to kill them all. It's the only way." The police concluded that he'd sealed up the doors and windows, turned on the gas when his family were asleep, and lain down beside his wife until he drifted into unconsciousness and death. But the son must have woken up. Perhaps he struggled with the door, but couldn't open it. He'd been too weak to shout. All he could do was pluck away the seals from the window, open it, and fling himself out, holding his adored little sister tightly in his arm.
0: So her brother saved her life and died himself?
1: Yes. He was a very brave little boy.
0: Perhaps he thought not so much of saving her as keeping her with him. Oh, dear, that sounds ungenerous. I didn't mean to be, Miss Cleaver. What was his name, the brother?
1: Oh, I'll have to look that up for you. I'm glad Christine is well, though. I'd be most grateful if you'd count this information as a secret between you and me, Mrs. James. As I said, we've never before... The family's name was Jones. The 14-year-old brother was Harold.

0: have my milk. Goodbye, Harry. Goodbye, Harry. Goodbye, Harry.
1: What does it all mean? I can't understand.
2: It's not easy. But I think deep in her unconscious mind, Christine has always remembered Harry, the companion of her babyhood. We don't think of children as having much memory, but there must be images of the past tucked away somewhere in their little heads. Christine doesn't invent this Harry. She remembers him so clearly that she almost brought him back to life again.
1: May I have the address of the house where they lived, please?

0: The house seemed deserted. It was filthy and derelict. But one thing made me stare and stare. There was a tiny garden. A scatter of bright, uneven grass splashed the bald, brown patches of earth. But the little garden had one strange glory that none of the other houses in the poor, sad street possessed. A bush of white roses.
1: What are you doing here?
0: Oh, I thought the house was empty.
1: Should be. Been condemned. They can't get me out. Nowhere else to go. Won't go. The others went quickly enough after it happened. No one else wants to come. They said the place is haunted. So it is, but what's the fuss about? Life and death, they're very close. You get to know that when you're old. Alive or dead, what's the difference?
0: Yes.
1: I saw him fall past the window.
0: What?
1: That's where he fell, among the roses. Oh, he still comes back, I see him. He won't go away till he gets her.
0: Who were you talking about?
1: Harry Jones. Oh, nice boy he was. Red hair, very thin. Too determined, though. Always got his own way. Loved the little girl too much, I thought. Died among the roses. Used to sit down there with her for hours. Then he died there. Or do people die? Nobody's got any answers. No one nowhere. For you, the dead who ain't dead and the living who aren't alive.
0: Yes, I'll go now. Goodbye.
1: Dead who aren't dead and the living who aren't alive.

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I lost all sense of time. Then I heard the clock strike three, and it chilled my blood. At 3 o'clock, I was supposed to be at the school gate, waiting for Christine.

0: Excuse me, I've come for Christine James. 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Where is she?
1: Christine James? 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She's new, with the little red-haired girl. That's all right, Mrs. James.
2: Her brother called for her.
1: How alike they are, aren't they? And so devoted. It's rather sweet.
0: The futile search continued for months. The papers were full of the strange disappearance of the red-haired child. The teacher described the brother who had called for her. There were stories circulated about kidnapping, baby snatching, child murders. Then the sensation died down. It became just another unsolved mystery in police files. And only two people knew what happened. An old, crazed woman living in a derelict house, and myself. Such ordinary things make me afraid. Sunshine, sharp shadows on grass, white roses, children with red hair, and the name Harry. Such an ordinary name.

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4: In time and space, told in future tense. The matter.

0: We are in the year 1950. Coexistent in time may be worlds we have never seen. The worlds of the past and of the future. The year was 1950. It was a spring night in Mexico, fiesta time. The fireworks shot up into the clear, dark sky, and a papier-mâché bull ran about the plaza chasing boys and laughing men. Mr. and Mrs. William Travis stood on the edge of the yelling crowd, smiling.
1: Oh, what is it, Bill? What are they saying?
2: They're cheering for the bull. Here he comes. He's good, isn't he? I wonder how they rigged up the fire.
1: Oh, Bill, it's wonderful. I've never enjoyed myself so much in my life.
2: It's terrific. Well, they caught the bull. Bravo, Toro!
1: Bravo, Toro! Oh, we'll go on.
2: Ah, Sue, don't worry. I have enough traveler's debts for a lifetime. Relax.
1: But suppose they find us.
2: Forget it now. They haven't a chance.
1: But suppose they do. Suppose they take us back.
2: They'll never find us now. Relax. Enjoy yourself.
1: Oh, it could only last.
2: Come on, darling. Let's get out of the crowd. I think you'll need a drink.
1: All right. Let's try something different this time. I want to try every drink there is in the world.
2: Oh, don't worry, darling. There's no rush. We've plenty of time now. Oh, there's a table over there. Come on.
1: Bill.
2: What's the matter?
1: Don't look right away, but over your left shoulder, right by the end of the bar, that man.
2: What is it?
1: I saw him this morning in the plaza.
2: Well, darling, take it easy. The town is full of tourists.
1: But he was at Juarez in Pasco. Bill, I'm afraid.
2: Well, now, don't stare at him. Come on.
1: I know it's the same man. He was wearing the same white suit.
2: Sit down, Sue. All right, now, come on, dear. Smile. Act natural.
1: Bill, he's been following us. He's a searcher. I know he is.
2: Quiet. Oh, a boy. Here, boy.
3: Si, senor. Si.
2: Benedictine and brandy. Two.
3: Two. Si. Si, senor.
1: He's watching us, Bill.
2: Will you quit worrying, darling? The chances are one in a thousand that they found us. Probably it's just a coincidence.
1: I want to lie down. I think I'm going to be sick.
2: Susan, hang on, will you? If he is looking for us, we can't run out. What's he doing now?
1: He stopped our waiter. He's asking something.
2: He may just want a drink.
1: Bill, I can't stand it. I've got to go upstairs and lie down.
2: All right, all right. As soon as we finish our drinks. What's he doing now?
1: Well, he's nodding at me. Huh? As if he knows me. And he's smiling. Bill. He's coming over here.
2: Well, now, watch yourself. We've got to go right on in front of him. It's what he is, what we think he is. He won't suspect.
1: I couldn't.
2: We've got to. Now, come on. So I said to David, I said, Dave, that's ridiculous. You know that the thing is that it's never going to take...
4: Kristen.
2: What?
4: You did not pull up your pants leg when you sat down.
2: Oh, well, I'm afraid you have the wrong person. My name isn't Chrysler.
4: Chris Ten.
2: No, well, I'm William Travis. I don't see what my pants leg has got to do with it.
4: Mind if I sit down?
2: Well, yes, I...
4: Everyone nowadays pulls up his pants leg when he sits down. Like this. Keeps the trousers from bagging at the knees. But, of course, if you're not used to this style of clothing...
2: Now, see here, we don't know you. We don't?
4: I'm sorry. I thought I knew you.
2: Look, this is our table. If you don't mind...
4: You see, I'm looking for two friends of mine. A man and his wife. Very much like you. The man is an atomic scientist... The wife, a bacteriologist. Very important people. They work on government business.
2: Just what are you talking about?
4: And when I find my friends, I'm going to take them home with me.
2: Look here, Mr.
4: Sims. That will do for now.
2: All right, Sims. I understand that you thought you knew us. But you can see you're mistaken. Now, if you'll excuse us, my wife and I were just going up to our room. We have to make an early start in the morning.
4: Going for a trip? Up Acapulco, perhaps? Lovely.
2: Never mind where we're going.
4: Yes, yes, of course. You don't like crowds, tourists. I'd probably like to get off the beaten path. You know, I've got a vacation folder here that might interest
1: Please,
4: you.
1: Please, Bill, let's go.
2: Wait, Sue.
4: Put out by an outfit that calls itself Travel in Time Incorporated.
1: Travel in Time?
4: Yes, they've come up with a rather intriguing idea. Would you like to actually witness the burning Rome? Sail with Columbus in 1492 on his voyage of discovery to America? Meet Cleopatra? Then why not take your vacation in time as well as in place? Perhaps you've seen this leaflet before.
2: Of course not.
4: Then you'll be interested in hearing the rest. Travel in Time Incorporated can costume you, put you in the crowd at any place and time in history.
2: Look,
4: we guarantee to teach you any language you need to move freely in any year without risk of detection. This summer, why not escape from the worries of our modern world? Take your vacation in time.
2: Oh, that's impossible, of course.
4: Ah, but think what it would mean. A chance to escape all the tensions of an unpleasant life. War, insecurity, fear.
2: Sim,
4: suppose you were a scientist working on a dangerous bomb project. Or you, Mrs. Travis, suppose you were a bacteriologist working on disease cultures. And you had a chance to escape all that. To take a vacation 200 years in the past. Would be wonderful, wouldn't it? Escape to a more peaceful world. A trip back to, 1950.
2: 1950? But you said vacation in the past.
4: So I did. But you see, 1950 is the past if you come from the year 2155.
1: 2155?
4: Mm-hmm. Terrible times. Most unpleasant. The war raging. An atomic bacteriological war. Terrible times. With none of the little comforts we enjoy today, like this fine Havana cigar.
1: Bill, I want to go upstairs. I want to lie down.
4: If you were living then, think of how wonderful it would be to take a vacation in time. Back to now.
2: Oh, you're crazy. I don't know what you're talking about.
4: Suppose a young couple like yourselves took a trip to 1950, didn't want to come back. You know what would happen? The government sends a searcher back to look for them.
2: This is all fantastic nonsense.
4: The searcher finds them and brings them back. Well, do you think I'll find my two friends, Mr. Travis?
1: Bill, please take me upstairs. I don't feel well.
4: Oh, is the lady feeling a bit sick? How unfortunate.
3: Here are the drinks, senor.
4: Well, shall we drink a toast to 2155? To the future.

time is an interesting phenomenon. A ticking clock, the running sands of an hourglass, all these have captured the imagination of men. But time is more. It exists now, and then, and in the future. Suppose

0: inside, quick.
1: Bill, what are you doing?
0: Shoving a chair under the doorknob.
1: He knows. He has been following us. Bill, he's a searcher.
0: You keep quiet, Sue. I want to think.
1: They'll take us back.
0: That isn't over yet. Oh, I've got a headache.
1: I'll get you an aspirin. What will they do to us?
0: I don't know what they'll do to us. Something slipped. Something must have slipped.
1: But we were so careful.
0: Well, the searchers are trained to watch for detail. Things like not pulling up my trousers. That started him thinking. There is a man who isn't used to ancient clothes. I could kill myself for giving it away.
1: No. It was my walk. These high heels.
0: Careful now, Kim.
1: Here.
0: Thank you.
1: Bill, I won't go back. I won't go on filling tubes with typhoid and bubonic plague.
0: Now, take it easy, Steve.
1: There must be some way. We don't have to go back to 2155, do we?
0: The nerve of that sim sitting there looking us up and down like animals smoking those stinking cigars.
1: That's how I first noticed him at Tasco. He had 4 bottles of liqueurs and a pile of chocolate.
0: Yes, well, he still hasn't gotten over that first greedy hunger. We've got to look out for that soon. It's the sure sign of somebody from the future trying to make up for a lifetime of shortages by stuffing themselves sick. Remember our first night?
1: Bill, I can't stand it. We've got to get out of here.
0: What are you doing?
1: Packing. Getting the suitcases out.
0: That's no use, Sue.
1: What do you mean? We can get to Acapulco by morning.
0: Don't you think he's watching us?
1: We could get away.
0: No, we've got to sit tight. We've got to wait right here for a break. I don't know what, but something has got to break.
1: Darling, I'm afraid.
0: No, maybe he isn't sure of us yet. Maybe we can still figure out some way to escape. Come on, now. We better try to get some sleep.

0: No, I won't go back. Security, please. The bomb. The bomb is falling. It's falling.
1: Sue,
0: no.
1: What's the matter? Sue.
0: No.
1: Sue, wake up, darling.
0: Bill,
1: wake up.
0: Where are we? Bill.
1: All right. Now, calm down, honey. You were dreaming. Now, it's all right.
0: Bill, where are we?
1: Now, we're still in 1950. It's all right. You must have had a nightmare.
0: It was awful, Bill. Bill, there was an explosion, a terrible explosion, and my hand burned and wrinkled, and the buildings broke. Oh, Bill. Bill, we won't go back there, will we? Ever.
1: No. Go to sleep, honey. It's all right. We're in Mexico, 1950. And we're going to stay here.
0: Bill.
1: Sue. I've been lying awake here thinking. It may be that he's still testing us. That he's not absolutely certain. That may be why he hasn't moved.
0: Well, maybe he's just playing with us.
1: Yes, maybe. I wouldn't put that past him either. He's got all the time in the world. He can stay here as long as he likes, then bring us back to the future 60 seconds after we left it.
0: They can't make a scene, can they? They don't dare come out in the open.
1: No. That might change the future. They're afraid of that.
0: Oh, Bill. If we could only tell somebody, ask for help.
1: Oh, so you know we can't. That's why we had to submit to the psychological block treatment before they okayed our vacation. We couldn't tell if we tried. The block is too strong.
0: Well, maybe we can break it, Bill.
1: And what if we did? Who'd believe a crazy story like ours? Who would believe that we come from 2155? No, Sue, that would do no good. But this is important. They have to get us alone to put us in a time machine to send us back.
0: Well, then that's it. We'll never be alone. Listen, it's still fiesta time. It'll be easy to stay in the crowd.
1: Yes, that's our only chance. We must not let him get us alone. He won't get us back to that war and that insane world of it.
0: Bill.
1: It could be the room clerk.
0: At 3 a.m?
1: I'd better answer it.
0: No, don't. Don't, Bill, don't.
1: I've got to. Hello? Hello?
2: Mr. Travis?
1: What is the idea of this? It's 3 a.m.
2: Yes. I just wanted to remind you, the rabbits may hide in the forest, but a fox can always find them.
0: What was it, Bill? Bill!
1: No, never mind, darling. Come on, let's get some sleep. Why, we can't.

0: senor.
1: Good morning, Senor Gomez.
0: I trust you are spending pleasant days in my hotel. Yes, the time is the best.
2: Oh, it's been lovely.
0: Your special table is all ready for breakfast.
1: Oh, fine.
3: Wait, blazes in the hotel! And you burst away the hotel! It's got the name to take all the
4: What is all that racket?
0: Great excitement, very great.
4: Why, what is it?
0: They come with four trucks and innumerable automobiles. A motion picture company from Hollywood.
4: Oh, what are they doing down here?
0: They make pictures of our fiesta for the backgrounds.
4: Oh, yes.
0: We have a very beautiful town. Beautiful. Yes, very beautiful. That fat man, the one with the most colorful shirt, he is the chief, the director.
3: Where's the manager? Where's the manager of this adobe flea bag?
0: Coming, senor, coming. You will excuse me. Oh, I hope the table is satisfactory. Coming, senor, coming.
4: Sue, this is a break. That movie company will draw crowds, and that helps us.
2: But when can we leave, Bill?
4: Well, not today. We'd be sure then. It'd be easy to catch us above on the road. We better stay and try to lull Sims.
3: Okay, kids, end of the line. Chow! Get it up, Buster. Lay off the pepper. I got a note.
2: There's Sims, Bill. Where's the dining room?
4: We can't do anything now. Not with these actors coming in.
3: Okay, follow me, kiddies. Hey, Glory, you sit next to Papa. Hey, Max, make sure nobody monkeys with the trucks and the gear. Right, Kate?
5: Do we have to eat at this crummy joint, Joe?
3: Cheer up, sweetie. Your mere presence makes this chasins and the truck roll into one.
5: Not this early in the morning, Joe. I couldn't stand it.
3: Okay.
2: They look happy, you want, don't
3: they? It's on the deer.
4: Look, Susan. Maybe I could hire two of them. I could say it was a joke.
2: Oh, why?
4: We could dress them in our clothes, have them drive off in our car sometime when Sims couldn't see their faces.
2: Where would that get us?
4: Well, with him off on their trail, we might make it to Mexico City. It'd take years to find us there.
2: Bill, that movie man's coming over here.
3: Oh, excuse me. You folks are Americans, aren't you?
4: Yes, that's right.
3: Boy, am I glad to see you. Yeah, I'm so sick of hearing Spanish, I could kiss you. Hey, come on over and eat with us, huh?
4: Oh, well, I don't think we should intrude.
3: Come on, come on. Misery loves company. I'm Misery, and that's the company. We're from Hollywood.
4: Yes, so I understand.
3: Yeah. Yeah, and boy, would I like to be there now. We're down here for some preliminary shots on some Technicolor clam bake, you know. Real turkey, stinkeroo.
2: Oh, that's too bad.
3: But we've got an expense account. Oh, that's a lovely thing. Uh-oh, I'm Joe Melton. I'm the unit director.
4: Oh, well, I'm William Travis. This is my wife, Susan.
2: Huh. Hi.
3: Mutual. Oh, come over. Just join the party. Cheer us up. Only no tamales. I burned out three kidneys on tamales since I came over the border. Hey, am I funny?
2: Oh, wonderful.
3: Oh, come on over. Hey, Kitty.
6: Yeah?
3: I got new blood here, brother.
6: Yeah. Oh,
7: look. Just a moment, Mr. Travis. I thought you might be breakfasting with me alone.
4: Sorry.
3: Oh, no, I got him first, Mac. You want to join us?
7: No, I've already ordered. Mr. Travis, I think you'd better talk with me now.
3: Hey, is this guy giving you trouble?
4: It's all right.
3: Well, you say the word, I'll have Max pitch him out on his ear.
4: So no, it's all right. We'll be right over, Mr. Melton.
2: Oh, Bill.
4: We'll talk to Mr. Sims. Mr. Melton, sort of keep an eye on us, huh? After all, you found us first.
3: Yeah, sure. Well, come on over soon, kids.
7: Sit down, Mr. Travis. I hope you slept well.
4: Did you?
7: I'm not used to spring mattresses. But there are compensations. I stayed up half the night trying new cigarettes and foods. A whole new spectrum of sensation.
2: Well, what are you talking about?
7: Still acting, huh? But it's no use. You can't stay in crowds all the time. I'll get you alone soon enough. I'm immensely patient. Let's come to the point. It took me a month to trace you down and be sure of you. Now, if you come with me quietly, I might be able to get you off with no punishment. If you agree to go back to work on the bacteria bomb.
4: We don't know what you're talking about.
7: Stop it. Use your intelligence. You know we can't let you get away with this escape. Other people in the year 2155 might get the same idea and do the same. We need people.
4: To fight your wars.
2: Bill.
4: It's all right, Susan. We can talk on his terms now. He's got us. We can't escape.
7: At last. Really, you've both been incredibly romantic, running away from your responsibilities.
2: Running away from horror?
7: Nonsense. Only a war.
4: Only? With half the world dead, the other half dying?
7: Yes. But we can't have you escaping here while we drop off a cliff. dying people love to know that others died with them.
1: Hey, kid, break it up. We're waiting on you.
7: The longer you keep me waiting, the harder it will go on you.
4: What do you mean?
7: We need you on that bomb project. Return now and no torture.
4: Torture?
7: Yes. You see, later we'll force you to work. And after you finish the bomb, we'll try a number of complicated new devices on you.
2: Bill.
7: As you say, you can't escape. We have all the time in the world. Here in 1950.
4: Sims, I'll make a deal with you. I'll come back now. If my wife stays here alive, safe, away from that war.
2: No, Bill,
4: keep quiet, sir. Well, Sims, you need me for that bomb. You can duplicate her work.
7: It exceeds my authority. But all right. Meet me in the plaza in 3 minutes.
4: I'll pick you up in the car.
7: Good. We'll drive out into the country to some deserted spot, and I'll have a time travel machine pick us up.
2: Bill, I won't let you.
4: Don't argue, Sue. It's settled.
7: Good. I'll meet you in the plaza in 10 minutes. Your wife may stay here as long as she wishes.
4: All right, Sims. It's a deal.
7: Don't try anything now, Travis.
4: I know when I'm licked. We just want a few minutes to say goodbye.
7: I'll be seeing you then.
2: Bill, I won't let you do it. I won't let you.
4: Please, Susan.
2: I'm going to tell the truth. I'm going to get help.
4: You can't. The psychological block
2: won't... It's our last chance, Bill.
3: Hey, aren't you two going to join us? I thought
2: Mr.
3: you...
2: Mr. Melton, I've got something to tell you, and you've got to believe me.
4: Sue, it won't work.
2: I've got to try.
3: Go ahead, kid. Spill it.
2: You've got to understand. You see, we really... Bill. Bill, my head. I can't think. My head.
3: You need a bromo, honey.
4: It can't work, Sue. Now, the block's too strong.
2: Bill.
4: Come on, we'd better get the car.
2: My head.
3: Someone's crying. Now, breakfast, no time for people to cry. Now, what in the world could a good-looking kid like you find to cry about?

0: I won't let you do it.
1: Now, don't make it harder,
0: Susan.
1: Oh,
0: let me go back with you. We'll get through some way.
1: You think I'm going to let you go back to that war? Sue, please stop. We haven't got much time.
0: It was so wonderful here, Bill. Oh, Bill.
1: And there he is. Smoking those cigars of his, waiting for us.
0: Oh, man. There must be some way that we can both stay here.
1: Maybe there is.
0: Bill! Bill, what are you going to do?
2: Hang on, Sue, and duck when I tell you.
0: No! No, Bill, you're heading right for him.
2: I'm not going to get either of us now.
0: Oh!
2: Down, Sue, down!

0: Bill? Bill?
1: It's all right, darling. It's all over now. This is the mayor, dear.
2: Senora, your husband has been officially cleared in this most unfortunate affair. It's obvious this Senor Sims died of an unavoidable accident.
0: An accident? Yes. Oh, yes, of course.
2: Adios, Senor. Senora.
1: Adios.
0: Will they want to see you again?
1: No. I'm clear. I lost control of the car. That's the way it stands. Oh, Sue, I hated to kill him. I never wanted to do anything like that in my life.
0: Where will we go now? Mexico City?
1: Well, the car's in the repair shop. It won't be ready till 4, then we'll get out of here.
3: Hey there, Travis. Wait up.
0: It's the movie man, Bill.
1: Oh.
0: He was very good to me when they had you in there.
1: Oh?
3: Hey, I heard what happened. They sprung you, huh? Great,
1: yes.
3: Great.
0: It was an accident.
3: Well, it's lucky you didn't get hurt yourselves. Everything okay now?
1: Yes. Yes, I think so.
3: That's fine, but you both look a little rocky. Say, you want to get your mind off your troubles? We're through for the day. Cloud's fouled up our shooting schedule, so we're going to put a header on it up at the hotel.
0: Well, I don't think we'd better. Well,
3: you've got to wait till your car's fixed, don't you? Oh, come on up. It'll do you good to relax. It'll get your mind off what's happened. Gloria's cracking the ice now.
1: Well, maybe we will join you. I've got to go check up on the car, and then...
3: Oh, don't miss the party, kiddies. I'll see you upstairs.
0: Bill, I don't think
1: we... Oh, come on, honey. We've got the break now. Sims is dead. Before they can put another searcher on our trail, we'll have time to make a clean getaway.
0: Bill, I'm so tired.
1: I know, and what you need is a little excitement. We raid a celebration, honey.
0: Well, I guess it would be nice to unwind.
1: Sure. We'll go up to Melton's room, have a couple of drinks and a few laughs. Honey, it's all over. We can relax.

0: kiddies.
1: Well, we thought we'd join you, Mr. Melton.
0: Oh, great, great. Call me Joe. Hey, Gloria, yank another cork. We got company.
2: Here you are, Dad.
3: Thank you.
0: You kids rate a drink. That was a pretty messy business, but it's all over now, huh?
4: Yes, it's all over.
0: Yes, well, it's time to unlax. Grab a glass, honey.
3: Well, thank you.
0: Hey, hey, quiet, everybody. Quiet. Quiet. How about a toast to our guests?
5: Oh, sure. You bet.
0: All right. To a very beautiful lady, lovely enough for the movies.
3: Oh, what, thank you.
0: No, I'm not kidding. That's why I came over to you in the first place. I might even give you a test.
3: Oh.
0: No, I mean it, honey. You're pretty nice. I could make you a movie star.
3: And take me to Hollywood?
0: Well, at least to get us out of Mexico.
3: No, you're not serious.
0: Sure I am. Gloria, how about a refill?
2: Coming up.
3: Well, it sounds wonderful, doesn't it, Bill?
4: Yes. Los Angeles is a pretty crowded city, isn't it?
0: Crowded? Wait till you see the Sunset Bus.
3: No, you don't really think I could be an actress. You don't have to cheer me up anymore. I'm feeling wonderful now.
0: No, I'm serious. I think you'd be great. I want to do a suspense story. Sort of a war story, you know. Gloria, pour Mr. Travis another glass.
2: Okay, hmm? Joe. A suspense story?
0: Yes, dear, yes. A story about a man and a wife who live in a little house. Now, I'm just ad-libbing this, you understand?
4: Oh, yes, sure. Go on.
0: Well, there's a war on, see? A terrible war, you see? They live in the year 2155.
3: Bill.
0: Oh, here's the gimmick. They escape into the past, and they kill a man who follows them to bring them back. Gloria, honeypot, get Mr. Travis another glass. Well, sir, this couple takes refuge with a group of movie people. Safety in numbers, they figure.
3: Bill.
0: But the story goes on. This couple is terribly important for a new project. Let's call it a bacteria bomb. So the searchers figure out a way that they can get them alone in a hotel room. Shove a chair under the doorknob, Max.
1: Yes, sir.
0: You see, the workers, searchers may work alone or in groups, so that if one of them's killed, the rest carry on. Don't you think that would make a wonderful picture, huh, Susan? Don't you, Bill?
4: You're not going to get us, Melton.
0: Stand still. Put that gun down, Travis.
6: Hey,
0: who is it?
6: The manager. Your guy.
0: Grab that gun, Max.
1: Get out. Let go of me.
0: That would make things worse, Mr. Travis. Yeah. The manager, he heard us. Let's get going.
3: Let go of me.
0: He'll break down our door in a minute. Max, get ready to travel. Get that. Take a good look, Mr. Travis. Take a good look at 1950. You won't be seeing it anymore. Throw the switch.
7: All right, Juan. Break down the door.
8: Where are they? I was at the door. I heard them inside.
7: They're gone. Windows. No, the iron bars are undisturbed. What happened to them, Juan? They just disappeared, all of them.
8: Nuestro Padre Cielo.
7: All right, Juan. Pray later.
8: Senor, I think you'd better send for the priest in holy water.
7: Later, later, Juan. They just disappeared.
8: Look here in the closet.
7: See?
8: Hey, bottles, hundreds of bottles.
7: Hey,
8: Chartreuse, cognac, absinthe, tequila, Turkish cigarettes, and boxes of pure Havana cigars. But these crazy Americanos, why should anyone leave all this behind?
7: Juan, never question Providence. There is enough here to last us both for a month. Juan? I think we can look forward to a most happy future.

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1: Now, about next week. Suppose that you were a private detective, and into your office walked a strange-looking client. Would you believe him if he told you that there was a Martian embassy hidden somewhere in New York, where spies from the Martian planet were preparing for the invasion of Earth? We'll tell you about it next week.
0: Tonight's adventure in Dimension X was the Ray Bradbury story, To the Future, as adapted for radio by Ernest Canoy. John Larkin was heard as Bill, and Jan Miner as Susan. Your narrator was Norman Rose. Music by Albert Berman, engineer Don Abbott. 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

0: No. No, stay where you are. Do not break the stillness of this moment. For this is a time of mystery. A time when imagination is free and moves forward swiftly, silently. This is the Haunting Hour. The sixth button. Sleep does not come easily to the harbor. Even at 2 a.m, there is a restlessness fretting the black ships and the green water. The whistles still blow, but their sound is melancholy and weary. The lights along the shore begin to blink their good nights. In one of the harbor's darkening taverns, sleep will be forgotten for some time. Its solitary customer, an ancient sea captain, rests heavily against the bar. Within him burns a tale, and he will not rest till it is told.
1: 2 o'clock. Well, it's getting late, barkeep. You'll be wanting to close.
2: I'm open till 3.
1: Well, my ship doesn't weigh anchor till then. You both have time.
2: Yeah.
1: You're sure you want to hear the story?
2: Story? Sure. Why not?
1: Another glass, then.
2: Right.
1: You join me?
2: I don't mind.
1: Well, as I say, the land's no place for a man of the sea. Captain Jeremiah Stebbins should have known that. And he should have known there wasn't a crueler man anywhere in the world than Harvey Adams. Captain Stebbins treated Harvey and his wife, Paula, as if they were his own children. He took them in and shared his home with them. But that wasn't enough for Harvey. Oh, no. Harvey knew something about Jeremiah Stebbins' money. And that gave him the idea. The idea that became a mania, a disease. And the disease infected Paula, too.
3: Harvey, is he?
4: Let's get started, Paula. We've got to get out of here fast.
3: Did everything go all right?
4: Be quiet, Paula. Hurry. Well, it's over. Went as smoothly as clockwork. Just like we planned. It's funny, I don't feel the least bit nervous now. Do you?
3: I'm frightened, Harvey.
4: It'll wear off. You know, the moment I laid his hat and stick on the riverbank, a great feeling of peace came over me. Seemed as if I was stepping into a new world. And that's what it's going to be for us, Paula. A new world.
3: He was good to us, Harvey.
4: Yes, yes, of course he was. But think how much better he's going to be to us this way. Oh, there's the bridge ahead.
3: All right.
4: No cars behind us. Good. All right, now, slow down. Well, here goes the wrench out the window. There. Long may it rest at the bottom of the river. All right, now, back to the house. We've got to be there before Mrs. Wellers returns.
3: What if we made a mistake?
4: There's been no mistake, Paula. I'm just as sure of that as I'm sure that Captain Stebbins is dead and lying at the bottom of the river.
5: As attorney for the late Jeremiah Stebbins, and in accordance with the instructions of the deceased, I have called together you, his beneficiaries, for the reading of his last will and testament.
4: They've found the body, Mr. Rand?
5: No, Mr. Adams, not yet. However, the police informed me that Captain Stebbins has been officially declared a suicide.
3: Oh, I can't believe he's gone, Mrs. Adams. I can't believe it.
6: Mrs. Wellers, please.
3: Yes, ma'am.
4: You may begin, Mr. Rand.
5: I, Jeremiah Stebbins, being of sound mind and disposing memory, do hereby make my last will and testament. To Agnes Wellers, my housekeeper, for whose constant devotion and kind care I have been ever thankful...
3: I was only too happy to do whatever I could. You know that, Mrs. Adams.
6: I know, Mrs. Wellers.
3: And he knew, too.
4: Of course he did, Mrs. Weller.
3: Oh, Mr. Adams, I'll miss him so.
4: We all will. Now pull yourself together. All right, Mr. Rand.
5: Yes. To Agnes Wellers, my housekeeper, for whose constant devotion and kind care I have been ever thankful, I hereby bequeath the sum of $25,000. In addition, it is my will and desire that Agnes Wellers be permitted to reside in my house, in the quarters which have been her home, for so long as she may desire to remain there. To Paula and Harvey Adams, who have been my close and trustworthy friends and who have filled my life with bountiful happiness, I bequeath all my property and my remaining monies, which total $250,000.
4: What? How kind of him. We were nothing to him, really, but he treated us like a father would.
5: There's more. Another provision. It is my will that this legacy shall be transmitted to Paula and Harvey Adams 6 months from the date of the reading of this, my last will and testament, provided that the following terms are fulfilled. And in the event that these terms are not accomplished, I hereby will that my entire estate shall go to Agnes Wellers.
4: What's that?
5: Shall I go over it?
4: No. Never mind. Continue.
5: During the period prior to the transmittal of the legacy, Paula and Harvey Adams shall deliver to my appointed attorney each month one of the 6 brass buttons from my sea jacket.
4: Brass buttons?
5: That's what it says, Mr. Adams. Each month, one of the 6 brass buttons from my sea jacket.
4: Why, I don't believe it.
3: Harvey.
4: Why, it's a trick. The will wasn't that way when I...
5: When what, Mr. Adams?
4: Well, I mean, it's preposterous. Captain Stebbins wouldn't do that to us.
5: Do what?
4: Why, it's ridiculous. Brass buttons from his sea jacket.
5: Mr. Adams, this is Captain Stebbins' bona fide will. Those are the terms. You must comply with them. It shouldn't be very difficult, should it?
4: Why, no, I guess not. I'm sorry, Mr. Rand. It was just a little unexpected. You shall have the buttons, all 6 of them.
3: Sir?
4: Yes, Mrs. Butters.
3: Sir, the day that Captain Stebbins took his life.
4: Yes?
3: The day they say he took his life. He was wearing the sea jacket with the 6 brass buttons.
1: Although Jeremiah Stebbins is officially listed as a suicide, there are a few questions I must ask. Just routine.
4: Why, certainly, Inspector, we understand.
1: And Mrs. Wellers.
3: Yes, sir.
1: According to your former employer's will, Mrs. Wellers, and the fact that Captain Stebbins' body has not been found as yet, there is an excellent chance, isn't there, of your becoming the sole beneficiary of the Stebbins estate?
3: Oh, I don't want the money. Captain Stebbins meant it for Mr. Adams and his wife.
1: Yes, so it appears, but in case the buttons aren't delivered...
3: Oh, don't say things like that.
6: Doctor, please. She's very upset.
1: I merely said, Mrs. Adams, there is a chance of her getting the money.
3: But you make it look as if I...
1: As if you what, Mrs. Wellers?
3: Well, sir, as if I... Oh, Mr. Adams, make him stop. Please, make him stop.
6: The inspector doesn't mean anything.
4: Inspector, we've had a trying day, all of us. Mrs. Wellers, my wife, and I have suffered a great loss. As far as I can see, there's nothing you can accomplish by your questions.
1: No?
4: No. You've upset this poor woman enough. I must ask you to leave.
1: I hardly expected anyone to get so excited over a few routine questions, since it's quite obvious who will receive Captain Stebbins' legacy.
4: All this, Paula. All this and all his money will be hers if we don't find those buttons.
6: But Harvey, she said he was wearing the jacket.
4: Paula, that jacket is someplace in this house. I know it. Did you look what I told you?
6: Yes. We'll never find it.
4: I'll search through the attic.
6: Captain Stebbins knew what we were going to do with him. That's why...
4: Stop it, Paula. Stebbins was just an eccentric old sailor. We'll play his game of treasure hunt, Paula. And we'll win. It's not in the attic. Did you try in the cellar again?
6: Yes.
4: Paula, the hothouse. Why didn't I think of it before? Of course, the hothouse.
6: It wasn't there?
4: No. But we'll find that jacket and those 6 buttons if we have to tear this house apart from top to bottom.
6: This closet. I can't open it.
4: What?
6: I think it's locked.
4: Here, let me try it. It is locked, Paula. I think we've come to the end of our treasure hunt.
0: I'll open this door.
3: Mr. Adams. My room. What's happened? What are you doing here?
0: Mrs. Wellers, unlock this door.
3: But you have no right to come in my room this way. If Captain Stebbins were alive...
0: He's not alive. He's dead. And this is my house now. If you don't unlock this door, I'll call the police.
3: Phil, I'm not one to cause any trouble, Mr. Adams.
0: Well, then unlock it.
3: Here's the key, sir.
0: That's better. Paula, it's not in here.
3: I told you, Mr. Adams. He was wearing that sea jacket with the buttons the day he died.
0: Paula, are you going to sit here all night sewing?
6: Harvey, do you think Mrs. Weller suspects us?
0: Of course not. She'd have gone to the police long ago.
6: Maybe we'd better get out of this house. Now. Maybe we'd better get out of this city.
0: Get out of this house. That's rich. In 3 more days, the first month will be up, Paula. Then we'll have to get out. Because of 6 ridiculous brass buttons, this house, everything will be hers in just 3 more days.
6: Yes, just 3 more days.
0: Yes, you almost sound relieved.
6: Relieved? Yes, Harvey, it's better this way.
0: Better? To lose everything? To work, to plan, and be left with nothing?
6: Oh, we can start all over
0: again. Start over again with what?
6: We have each other.
0: Each other. That's great. Paula, for heaven's sake, stop that sewing. Put it away.
6: All right, Harvey. Harvey.
0: What's the matter?
6: My sewing box.
0: What is it?
6: There. In the box.
0: In the box. Paula. We found the first button from Captain Stebbins' sea jacket.

0: In a darkened tavern along the waterfront, a sea captain leans heavily against the bar. He and the bartender talk while the waterfront noises gradually fade and the harbor lights around them, one by one, are shut. He tells the story of a murder and of a will. The murder of a sea captain like himself and a will which demands that the beneficiaries deliver to the captain's lawyer 6 buttons from the captain's sea jacket. Let us enter the tavern to hear the captain continue his strange story.
1: Well, barkeep, Paula and Harvey Adams found the first of Captain Stebbins' 6 brass buttons. The buttons that meant the difference between a fortune and poverty.
2: Yeah, so you said. The button was in the sewing box. How did it get there?
1: Should I go on with the story?
2: Sure, go ahead.
1: Well, as I said, the first button turned up. Only 5 more to go. And things were looking a little brighter for Harvey. But it was different with Paula. Very different.
3: Please, Harvey. Let's go away. We can't stay in this house another day.
4: We're not leaving.
3: Captain Stebbins brought that button here.
4: Stop that nonsense, Paula.
3: He's come back from the dead to punish us. Harvey, this house is cursed. We've got to get out of here before it's too late.
4: Shut up, Paula. Do you want Wellers to hear us?
3: She knows we killed him.
4: Paula.
3: They all know.
4: I told you to stop it.
3: Harvey.
4: Stupid, hysterical fool. You'll ruin everything. That button didn't fall out of thin air, Paula. Somebody is trying to frighten us. All we've got to do is keep our nerve. If we play our cards right, we can't lose, Paula. We can't lose. Paula, I'm going out. Did you hear me, Paula? I said I'm going out.
3: All right, Harvey.
4: Don't leave this room till I get back. And keep away from Weller's, understand?
3: Yes.
4: Did my top coat come back from the cleaners?
3: It's in the closet.
4: Paula, when did this coat come back?
3: Yesterday.
4: Who put it in the closet?
3: I did.
4: Well, look at it. Look.
3: Harvey.
4: It's been sewn on. The 2nd brass button.
3: He did it. He's come back again. From the dead.
4: The 2nd button. Here it is, Mr. Rand.
5: You're early this month.
4: Yes, I didn't want to keep you waiting.
6: Northbound express on track 5, leaving at 2:20. Northbound express on track 5, leaving at 2:20.
3: Ticket for Chicago, please.
5: Round trip, ma'am?
3: One way. Hurry. Please hurry.
4: Paula, stop.
3: For Harvey.
4: You can't run away from me. I won't let you. Come along. I warned you, Paula, not to leave the house.
3: I can't stay there, Harvey. Please let me go away, please.
4: Let you go away? Do you think I'm crazy? I've got to keep my eye on you, Paula. For all I know, you may be behind this button business.
3: Oh, Harvey!
4: I said you may be. Or it could be Wellers or that lawyer, Rand. I don't trust any of you. I'm taking no chances. You're going back to the house, Paula. And if you try this again...
7: Pardon me, madam. Here, you drop your chains purse.
4: I'll take it, thanks. Don't be so careless, Paula. Here.
3: But that's not mine.
4: Not yours? Say, you, this doesn't belong... He's disappeared in the crowd. I wonder whose it is. Maybe there's an identification inside. Paula. Look. In the purse.
3: Throw it away, Harvey. Please.
4: You fool, Paula. Do you know what this means? The 3rd brass button.
8: She's sleeping now.
4: Will she be all right, Doctor?
8: I'd say she's on the verge of a complete mental collapse.
4: Oh?
8: I suggest you take her away immediately. A few months in the country will bring her about, I'm sure.
4: If that's not possible. I mean, not right now. I have important business to attend to.
8: I can offer no other advice. You keep your wife in this house, Mr. Adams. You are doing so at the risk of our sanity.
0: You've got to pull yourself together, Paula. Do you hear me?
3: Captain Stebbins will come back. He'll come back to this house again. It's cursed. I've got to get out of here. I've got to.
4: No, you're staying in bed. Lie down.
3: I can't. I can't stay here. Please let me go. Please.
4: Stop it, Paula.
3: Oh.
4: You're not leaving yet. And stop that crying. Just when there's a chance, just when things are working out the way we planned, this has to happen.
3: I don't want the money. I don't want this house.
4: Well, I do. And I'm going to get it, but nothing's going to stop me. Nothing. It's time for your medicine, Paula. At least it'll keep you quiet for a while. Where is it? In this drawer? Ah, here's the box. Paula, stop that infernal weeping. Here, take one of these. Paula. The fourth button. In the box.
3: Oh, I told you, Harvey, he'd come back again. You wouldn't believe me, would you? I told you he'd come back again from the river.

0: Hello?
1: Mr. Adams?
0: Yes?
1: Mr. Rand.
0: Oh, yes, Mr. Rand.
1: I've been waiting for you. The fifth button is due today.
0: Yes, I know.
1: Are you bringing it down? I'm afraid I can't wait any longer in my office here. I'm due home for dinner. I'm leaving now.
0: Well, I have until midnight. You'll have your fifth button, Mr. Rand. Don't worry about it.
1: Then I'll see you before midnight. Goodbye.
0: Goodbye.
2: Oh, Mr. Adams,
0: yes?
2: Here's a package for you. It was just delivered.
0: Who brought it?
2: Well, messenger, just a moment ago.
0: Who was he?
2: Well, I don't know,
0: sir. All right, Mrs. Weller, that's all.
2: Oh, thank you, sir.
0: Yes. The fifth button. The fifth button. Here it is, Mr. Rand. I'm sorry to have interrupted your dinner.
3: It's quite all right. Well, Mr. Adams, a month from today, you'll be a very rich man, providing you have that sixth button.
0: Sixth button. Captain Cumpall, I've been tricked.
2: Yes, Harvey, you've been tricked by a dead man.
0: 30 minutes to go. In just 30 minutes, the deadline will be reached. I'll lose everything.
2: You won't get that sixth button, Harvey. You'll never...
0: Shut up, you crazy fool. That button will turn up yet, Paul.
2: It'll be too late then. You'll never get that money, Harvey. Captain Stebbins doesn't want you to have it. Don't you know that?
0: No. It's not Captain Stebbins. It's you, Paula. You don't want me to have it. Paula, where is that sixth button?
2: I don't know, Harvey. Captain Stebbins knows.
0: Stop that nonsense. Where is that sixth button? You're hiding it from me.
2: No, Harvey. I'm not hiding it.
0: You're lying. Tell me where it is.
2: Don't! You're hurting my throat.
0: Are you going to tell me where that button is?
2: I don't know.
0: You're lying, Paula. Oh. Tell me where you hid that sixth button, or I'll kill you. Tell me. Tell me. You know where it is, Paula. Tell me, do you hear me? Tell me. Paula. Paula. I've killed you. Killed you.

0: 13th Precinct, Sergeant Watkins.
1: I just killed my wife.
0: What's that?
1: My name is Harvey Adams. I killed my wife.
0: You what?
1: I killed her because I loved her. I loved her very much. Everything I did was for her, and now she's dead, and I'm here alone. You.
0: Hello? Hello?
1: I'm not alone. Not alone. You can't fool me. I know what you are. You're a ghost. But you can't frighten me. You're dead, Captain Stebbins. I killed you. You've come here to frighten me, but you can't. Do you hear me? I'm not afraid of you. Yes, the polar was. You did it, Captain Stebbins. You made me kill her, and now you've come to... No. No, don't come near me. Stay away from me. No. No, I don't want it. Take it away. It's cursed. I don't want the button. I don't want it. Take it away. Take it away.
2: And when the police arrived, Barkeep, they found Harvey Adams alone, cringing in a corner, stark, staring mad.
3: Well, that's enough to drive anybody crazy, seeing the ghost of the man you killed.
2: It wasn't a ghost.
3: Huh? Oh, now, hold on. You mean Captain Stebbins wasn't really dead?
2: It's an old saying, men of the sea drown hard. Harvey Adams would have done well to know that. His wrench never killed the captain. The water revived the old man, and he returned from the dead for justice.
3: For justice?
2: Mm-hmm.
3: Yeah, I see. But who are you? Now, you're not going to tell me you're...
2: Captain Stebbins?
3: Yeah.
2: Well, Barkeep, my ship will be weighing anchor. I'll be getting along. As I say, the land's no place for a man.

From shadows and stillness, mystery weaves a spell of strangest fascination, charging the mind with doubts and fears. For mystery is a strange companion, a living memory in The Haunting.

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For more than 3 weeks since it left the moon, the Mars space fleet, led by Jet Morgan, has been coasting towards the Red Planet. When the great journey began, the fleet numbered 9 ships, our flagship, Discovery, and 8 freighters. Now there are only 8 ships in all. For freighter number 7, after being holed by a meteor and its crew killed, had to be abandoned, together with its precious cargo. Then there was the mystery of James Whittaker, construction engineer, who, according to reports received from Earth, answered to the description of a man born 78 years ago who had mysteriously disappeared in 1924. And now, a new hazard faced Jet Morgan and his crews. What was thought to be a meteor swarm lay directly in front of us. Hoping to climb over it, we changed course. But shortly afterwards, the radar showed that once more the object lay directly in the space fleet's

0: path. The tricky maneuver was carried out again, but with the same startling result. Jeff then decided there was nothing for us to do but plow straight through the swarm. After some discussion, we and Discovery agreed, and Jet called up the freighters to tell them of his intention.
1: Well, how do you feel about it, Number Six?
2: I prefer to try further evasive action. Isn't that possible?
1: Look, I've just told you, we can't spare the fuel.
3: The only course left open to us is to keep on. There can be no turning back. Whatever action you suggest, Captain Morgan, I'm sure it will be right.
1: I wish I could think so too, Whittaker, but thanks all the same.
3: Orders must be obeyed without question at all times.
1: Well, I don't think this is the time to discuss discipline. Now, Peterson, you going to be happy about this?
4: I wouldn't call it happy, Jet, but I'm with you. Whatever you say goes, as far as I'm concerned.
1: Good. Number Eight, how about you?
5: As I'm the last to be consulted and everybody else has already agreed to plow on, all I can say is okay. But I don't like it, Jet. I think the risk is greater than you care to admit.
1: Well, that's settled. Now, listen carefully, all of you. As a safeguard, suits will be worn from now until further notice. In the unlikely event of your ship being holed, you'll be safe until you can transfer to another ship. If the Discovery is hit and put out of action, command will be taken by Number One. Well, that's all for now, but keep listening out. Keep your radios on at all times. How far are we off now, Doc?
0: Less than an hour.
1: No solid object visible on the televiewer?
0: No, Jet.
1: Well, gentlemen, we'd better put on our suits. If it is a meteor swarm, anything might happen once we enter it. But it's a risk I'm convinced we have to take. If a large meteor hits us, well, we'll never know a thing about it. Now, stay at your post from now until further orders, and good luck.
6: A nice, cheerful prospect, isn't it?
1: Ah, never mind about that, Lemmy. Get over to the radio and open her up.
6: Yes, Jet.
1: Mitch?
7: Yeah?
1: Keep watch on the televiewer.
7: Right.
1: Doc, I'll keep radar watch with you.
0: Okay. Signals are coming in good and strong now.
1: Still right smack in our path.
0: Yes. It's uncanny.
1: Anything to see yet, Mitch?
7: No, not a thing. If it wasn't for the radar signals, I'd swear there's nothing between us and the distant stars. Absolutely nothing.
1: Well, keep looking.
7: To right.
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6: Hello, Number Eight. Discovery call in. Hearing you. Blimey, reception from Number Eight ain't too good.
5: Report on radar watch for first 10 minutes.
6: What was that, Number Eight? There's a lot of noise going on.
5: Will you repeat that, please? I can hardly hear you.
6: Aye, aye, it's not just him, then. Hello, Number Eight. Are you receiving me?
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6: Thank you, Number Eight. Is your reception as bad as mine?
5: It's not good, Lemmy. We seem to be getting a lot of interference from somewhere.
6: I'll say we are.
5: Any idea what it is?
6: I haven't got a clue. Reception out here should be as clear as crystal.
5: Right, Lemmy. My next call is in an hour. I hope conditions have improved by then.
6: So do I. Hear from you later then, mate. Hey, Jet.
1: Yes, Lemmy?
6: First reports from Number Eight, just received.
1: Right, let's have them.
6: And what a job I had getting them and all.
1: How do you mean?
6: Oh, reception was chronic.
1: Weak?
6: Oh, Jet, but there was such a lot of extraneous noise with it.
1: Oh, is it the same with the rest of the ship?
6: I don't know, but Number Six is due to call in about 5 minutes. I'll let you know then.
1: All right, Lemmy, I'll get back to Doc.
6: Yes, mate.
0: There's something haywire here, Jet.
1: Eh?
0: Screen keeps distorting as though there were a lot of static around. There, see?
1: Yeah. Now, I wonder if that has anything to do with Lemmy's interference.
0: Oh, he's noticed something, too?
1: Hmm.
0: Oh, almost certainly the same thing. There.
1: Yeah.
0: Look at that. What hope have we of getting true readings under these conditions?
1: Do what you can, Doc. It may be only temporary.
0: Well, let's hope so.

0: jet, reception is becoming impossible. It's pointless trying to calculate anything while these conditions last.
1: What on earth can be causing it?
0: If you ask me, it's something to do with that object we're approaching. The closer we get to it, the worse the distortion gets.
2: Hey, Jet.
1: Yes, Midge?
2: Oh, the televiewer, it's hopeless.
1: Oh, not that, too.
3: It's like trying to see through a blinding snowstorm.
1: Well, what is going on?
4: Hello, number six. Flagship calling number six, trying to contact you. Come in, please.
0: Oh, sounds as though Lenny's having trouble, too.
1: Get back to the televiewer, Midge, in case he clears.
3: Right, but I think I'll be wasting my time.
1: And you keep at it, too, Doc. Do what you can in the periods free from interference.
0: All right, Jet, but there are so few of them, I don't think I'm going to get very far either.
1: What was our estimated distance from the object last time you were able to make a calculation?
0: 45 minutes. So that was 5 minutes ago. But it was only based on my own deductions. I've had no further check reports from the fleet.
1: Well, I'll have a word with Lemmy, see what's happening.
4: Hello, number six. Trying to contact you. Can you hear me?
1: Now, what's your trouble, Lemmy?
4: Number six is 5 minutes late with his report. 10 times I've tried to raise him, but I get no reply. Apart from that, everything in the garden's lovely.
1: Do any of the other ships reply?
4: I don't know. I haven't called them.
1: Well, do it now.
4: Yes, mate. Hello, Space Fleet. Flagship calling Space Fleet. Come in, please. Now. Listen to it. How can we be expected to hear anything through this lock?
5: Hello.
1: Quiet, Lemmy.
4: Huh?
1: I thought I heard something.
4: Then you must have ears like a cat.
5: Hello, Flagship. Hello, number six calling. Need to hear from you urgently.
4: That's number six.
5: Emergency. Come in, please.
4: Emergency, he says.
1: Hello, number six. Morgan here. Go ahead with your message.
4: He's gone again. It's no good, Jet. With all that row going on, how can you expect to...
5: Hello, Flagship. Hello. For Pete's sake, answer me. Do you hear? Answer me!
4: Blimey, what's happening to him?
1: Hello, number six. We can hear you. What's the trouble? Over.
4: There, he's gone again. He seemed pretty upset too, didn't he?
1: Hello, number six, Flagship calling. I've lost you again. Come in, please, and send your message.
6: Hello, Flagship. Number six calling.
4: It's Whittaker.
1: Hello, Whittaker. What's the trouble over there?
6: Hello, Captain Morgan. There is no trouble. Everything is normal.
4: Aye?
1: What do you mean, everything is normal? What was Peterson panicking about?
4: And you're 10 minutes late with your radar report.
6: I have the radar report already. Are you ready to take it?
1: Not yet, I'm not. I want to speak to Peterson. Put him on.
6: Radar report number one. Signals powerful and indicate object now less than 20,000 miles distant.
4: He's reading a report, he didn't hear you.
1: I don't want that report for the moment, you hear? I want to speak to Peterson. Now put him on at once.
6: Is the end of message. We'll keep listening watch and we'll call again in 1 hour as per routine.
4: He couldn't have heard you, Jet. He's still giving a radar report.
1: I'm not so sure that he didn't. Whittaker, I want to talk to Peterson immediately.
6: He cannot talk to you. He is asleep.
4: Hey, Jet, that's exactly what he said about Rogers, remember?
1: Asleep? At a time like this?
6: I cannot wake him. Must remain asleep. Orders must be carried out without question at all times.
1: Orders? What orders? I've given no orders about sleeping. Wake him up, do you hear?
4: He's not answering at all now. There's something fishy going on over there, Jet. Wherever that geezer is, there's trouble.
1: Even if he was answering, we'd never hear him with all that row going on.
2: Hey, Jet, come over here, quick.
1: Coming, Mitch. Now keep trying, Lemmy. If you can't get number six yourself, ask one of the other ships to try and contact you.
4: Yes, Jet, but with things as they are, I'll be lucky to get anybody. Hello, number six. Flagship calling. I've lost contact with you. Come in, please.
1: Now, Mitch, what's your trouble?
3: This televiewer is completely up to spout. It's just a waste of time sitting here staring at it. There hasn't been any kind of a picture since you went over to the radio.
1: No, and that's about handy, too. There's some kind of static or interference upsetting everything.
3: It must be coming from that meteor swarm.
1: How are things with the radar, Doc?
0: Hopeless, Jet. Haven't been able to take any kind of a reading for the last 10 minutes. And we must be pretty close to that swarm by now.
1: Then we'd better put our helmets on and keep them on until we pass through it and out the other side.
3: If we come out the other side. How about the rest of the fleet? If we can't see them, how do we know they're still with us?
1: Any luck yet, Lemmy?
4: No, Jet, I can't race anybody.
1: Well, put your helmet on. You can hitch your personal radio to the main transmitter and still keep calling.
4: Yes, Jet.
3: What makes you think the personal sets will work any better than the main radio?
1: Nothing. I'm just hoping they will. Right, now put them on. I'll call each of you in turn.
4: Hello, Jet. Hey, Jet.
7: Well, that's me fixed. Hello, Mitch, can you hear me? Mitch, can you hear me? Hello, Lemmy, how about you? Doc, you there? Mitch, can you hear me now?
3: Yeah, Jet. But only now your helmet's touching mine.
7: I'll beckon Doc and Lemmy over. If we all put our heads together, we can talk. All touching now?
4: Yes, Jet. I can hear you.
7: Now listen carefully. With the radios not functioning, we can't talk to one another except by this method. And for safety's sake, we'll have to keep our helmets on until we pass through that swarm. Doc, Mitch, you'll go back to the radar and televiewer and keep watch. And Lemmy, you keep calling the fleet every 10 minutes. Now, is that all clear?
4: Yes, Jet.
7: If any of you have anything to say, raise your hand and I'll come over.
4: Right, Jet.
7: Right, back to your posts, all of you.
4: Okay, Jet.

0: We must have entered the swarm, or whatever it was, half an hour later. By that time, most electronic equipment had gone completely dead. Very soon, it was not only the radio, radar, and televiewer circuits that were affected. The oxygen, fuel tank, air conditioning, humidity, air pressure, speed, and navigational indicators all were jumping wildly about, almost as if they were alive. This went on for nearly 7 hours. It was like a bad dream, a nightmare. The only way we could communicate with one another was by talking with our helmets touching and picking up the sound vibrations. Of course, during this time, we couldn't contact freighter number 6 any more than we could any other ship, and so we were still no nearer solving the reason for Peterson's panicky call, nor for the almost rebellious tone of Whittaker's replies to Jet. In fact, cut off completely as we were from all things outside the ship, we could not even be sure that the rest of the fleet was still with us. And we would not know until the electronic equipment ceased its eccentric behavior and returned to normal again. Not only were we and Discovery a little world apart, but each man was himself enclosed in his own smaller world, confined within the narrow limits of his tightly fitting spacesuit.
1: Hello, Space Fleet. Flagship calling Space Fleet. If you can hear
2: Lemmy.
1: Me...
2: Lemmy, I can hear you calling. Can you hear me?
3: Yes, Jet, I can.
2: Can you hear him, Mitch? You, Doc?
4: Yeah, Jet.
5: Me too. We must have made it.
3: Passed through the swarm, you mean?
5: Yes, Lemmy.
2: And about time, too. It must have been thousands of miles deep.
5: If our speed's been constant, about 200,000, I'd say, Jet.
3: And no meteor hit us. We came through safely.
4: Don't speak too soon, Lemmy. There's the rest of the fleet to consider.
2: Yes. And, Lemmy, now that the personal radios are working, there's a good chance of your being able to contact them. Have a try, will you?
3: Well, that's exactly what I was doing when you heard me, just
2: now. Then keep at it. Can you call them without our hearing you? It'll be chaotic if we're all talking at once.
3: I've already thought of that. I'll feed my personal radio straight into the ship's transmitter and you won't hear a thing.
2: Good. Now, Mitch, how about the televiewer?
4: Well, she's not showing any picture yet, but she's alive, all right. I've got the snowstorm back.
2: Well, as soon as you can get a picture, check up on the fleet. Make sure it's still with us.
4: Too right, I will.
5: Jet, when do you propose letting us remove these helmets?
2: Well, not until everything in the ship is in good working order again. And we can be sure there's no further danger of being hit.
5: Right.

0: Lemmy.
1: Make contact with number one. Do you want to talk to him?
0: I certainly do. Hook me up, will you?
1: Right. Now, go ahead. He should hear you.
0: Hello, number one. Morgan here. Are you receiving me?
2: Hello, Captain. Hearing you quite clearly.
0: Are you and your ship okay?
2: Yes, sir. Tilly viewer and radar still a bit haywire, but coming back to normal rapidly. All electronic equipment's been completely out of action the last few hours.
0: Yeah, ours has too. Have you been able to make contact with any of the other ships?
2: No, sir. Lemmy came through before I had a chance.
0: Very well, number one. As soon as your radar's working again, see if you can calculate our distance from that swarm and the rate at which it's dropping behind, if it is.
2: Very good, sir. How soon will we take our suits off?
0: Not until I tell you. As soon as you've anything to report, give us a call. That's all.
2: Thank you, Discovery.
0: All right, Lemmy. Now see if you can contact the rest of the fleet.
3: Yes, Mike.
0: Mitch, is that televiewer working yet?
4: Yeah, it's getting better, but I still can't get a picture.
0: Then keep at it. You will before long, I'm sure. How about you, Doc?
5: Well, if there's anything in front of us, Jed, I believe I could detect it.
0: You mean the radar's working now?
5: Yes, enough for me to get some sort of a signal.
0: Good. Well, sweep the area astern. See if you find anything there.
5: Sure. Yes, Jed, there you are. As strong as you like. That thing is behind us. We must have passed through it.
0: Good, Doc.
5: Do you think it was meteors, Jed?
0: I wouldn't like to say for sure, but I doubt it.
5: So do I. No ordinary meteor swarm would have upset the equipment like that. And the chances are that at least one of the ships would have been struck.
0: Well, we can't be sure that they haven't yet, Doc.
5: No, I don't think you need worry, Jet. I've got a hunch that everything is going to be all right.
0: I hope so, Doc. I sincerely hope so.

0: Contact now made with freighter ships numbers 1, 2, 3, 4, 5, and 8. All crew safe and almost all equipment back to full work in order.
1: Still no reply from number 6, Lemmy?
0: No, Jet. None of the other ships can raise him either.
2: Well, that swarm is nearly 40,000 miles behind us now, Jet. It can't be that that's affecting number 6 radio this time. He should reply.
1: How about the teleview, Mitch? Any picture yet?
3: Coming up gradually. Clearing slowly.
1: Can you get a clear image of the fleet yet?
3: No, Jet, but it won't be long, I'm sure.
1: All right, gentlemen. I think it's safe to remove the helmets now. You can take them off.
0: Oh, thank goodness. I was beginning to feel like a goldfish.
4: As soon as you can, Lemmy, get back to that radio. Keep trying number 6.
5: Yes, Jet. Hello, number 6. Flagship calling number 6. Been trying to contact you. Come in, please.
6: Hey, Jet, come over here. The televiewer's clear.
7: And about time, too.
6: There. Fleet's still in perfect formation. We must have stuck together the whole time. In fact, going through that swarm seems to have had no ill effects on us at all. And say, hell, wait a minute.
1: Eh?
6: Where's number 6?
7: What?
6: She's not there.
7: But she must be.
6: No, Jet, she isn't. Every other ship is, but there's no sign of number 6.
7: Here, let me see.
6: Well?
7: Good grief, you're right, Mitch. It's gone. Number 6 has completely disappeared.

0: It's no good yet. There's no sign of it. Either behind us, in front of us, either side of us, up or down.
1: But our whole ship couldn't disappear just like that without trace.
0: Well, if you think you can find it, you're welcome to try.
1: It's fantastic. Unbelievable.
2: After passing through a swarm of meteors, look what happened to number 7.
1: That's no explanation, Lemmy. Even if number 6 had been hit, the wreckage would still be coasting along with us and we'd see that.
0: Then what's the answer?
1: Well, she must be lagging behind. Too far behind for the televiewer to detect.
2: Then I'd still be able to contact her by radio. But I've been calling her for 2 hours now.
3: Jet, you don't think the disappearance of number 6 has anything to do with Whittaker being aboard, do you?
1: Well, it's been at the back of my mind.
0: Yeah, there'd be nothing to stop him turning on the motor and leaving the formation behind.
1: But why should he want to? Where could he go? Besides, he couldn't handle the ship alone, and Peterson would never consent to anything as crazy as that. The only other explanation is that she was deflected from her course somehow while we were passing through that swarm.
3: But a force powerful enough to deflect one ship would be bound to affect the rest.
1: Well, there just isn't any satisfactory explanation. Not that we can arrive at, anyway.
0: You mean we just write her off as lost? Ship, cargo, and crew?
1: Yes, Mitch. If we ever see her again, I'll be very surprised.
2: Well, there's one good thing about all this. We don't have to worry about Whittaker anymore. And if you ask me, that's a definite advantage. He was beginning to give me the creeps.
3: And how about Peterson, Lemmy?
2: Oh, yes. Yeah, there's Peterson in there.
3: All we can hope is that number 6 is still intact. If it is, they'll be safe for a couple of years at least. And in that time, they could find their way to Mars. Or even back to the moon, maybe.
2: I hope you're right, Doc. I didn't really mean it when I said I was glad to be rid of Whittaker.
3: I'm sure you didn't, Lemmy.
2: I forgot to get Peterson with him.
1: Lemmy, get back to that radio. Call up control.
2: Yes, Jet.
1: Well, Mitch, Doc, if we go on at this rate, by the time we get to Mars, we'll have no fleet at all.
2: Hello, Control.
0: The loss of number 7 was just sheer bad luck, Jet. We wouldn't lose another ship by meteor collision in 100 years.
3: But what are our chances of losing them the way we lost number 6?
0: If we knew how we lost her, Doc, I'd tell you.
3: Well, unless we find her again, we'll never know what happened.
0: No, and we'll never clear up that Whittaker business either. And that's something I'd like to get to the bottom of.
1: His having been born in 1893, you mean?
0: Yeah, Jet. And the weird effect he had on the crews of whatever ship he happened to be in.
1: There was something very odd about him. Well, maybe by now Control will have solved the mystery and have a rational explanation for everything.
2: Yeah, there's no point in my trying to call up Control. It's a complete waste of time.
1: What are you talking about? The radio's working, isn't it?
2: Yes, Jet.
1: There's no more interference, is there?
2: No, Jet.
1: Then get back to it once and get Control.
2: Oh, I'm sorry, Jet, but I'm afraid you're still talking through your helmet.
1: Look, come to the point, Lemmy.
2: All right, that meteor swarm, ionized gas or whatever it was we came through.
1: Well?
2: Well, while we were in it, it completely ruined any kind of intership communication, didn't it?
1: It's not exactly news.
2: Which means that it formed a block to all electromagnetic waves.
1: It must have done.
2: Well, that gas now lies between us and Earth. If no radio wave can penetrate it, then Earth can't receive us, nor can we receive them.
1: What?
2: Well, can we?
0: No, of course we can't. That cloud cuts us off from home completely, at least until the Earth has moved sufficiently in our orbit to be clear of it.
3: And how long will that take?
0: Oh, a rough guess, I'd say 2 months.
3: You mean we'll be out of touch with Control all that time?
0: Looks that way, Doc.
3: They'll give us up for lost. The last message we sent them was that we were about to enter a supposed meteor swarm.
1: Well, gentlemen, this loss of contact with base, while serious enough, needn't be fatal. They won't give up trying to contact us for weeks, months, in fact. And we should be talking to them again long before we reach Mars. Meanwhile, let's keep going. We'll have a lot more work to do now we're on our own, particularly in the navigational field, but we'll get by.
0: Then we'd better start right away. The first thing is to work out the necessary increase in speed to make up for the time we lost taking evasive actions.
1: Yes, Mitch. Get back the radar, will you, Doc?
4: Sure.
1: Let me call up the fleet. Have them take bearings on the Sun, the Earth, and Mars, and report their findings as soon as possible.
2: Yes, mate.
1: Mitch, you and I better get to work on the navigational tables.
0: Yeah.
1: Well, get started, all of you. As soon as we've worked out our position and velocity, we can eat.
2: And about time and all, I'm famished.

0: And so now two ships had gone, together with their crews and cargo. Meanwhile, the rest of the fleet sped on its way. By now, Mitch and Jet had checked our course and position and found it to be correct. We could expect to arrive above the surface of the Red Planet at the appointed time, always supposing, of course, that some other mishap didn't delay us. By now, the sun was only about four-fifths of the size it appears from Earth, but because of the clear viewing conditions out in space, was a much more beautiful object. It hung in the sky, a great, gleaming, blue-white disk, surrounded by its corona. As for the Earth, which lay to one side of the sun, it appeared bluish in color, with reddish-green patches indicating the land masses, and the whole being covered with irregular white cloud formations. And at both poles were the incredibly bright ice caps. To the naked eye, the Earth-Moon system looked like a huge double star which grew and shrank as the moon encircled its parent Earth. But the most interesting and remarkable object in the whole heavens was Mars. As we observed through the small navigational telescope, it already appeared much larger than we'd ever seen it. Deep pink in color, the darker portions of its surface showing up sharply in olive green. Even at this distance, we could detect a few cloud masses floating in its atmosphere. And the dark, thin lines of the canali were certainly no optical illusion. But whether they were dry or filled with water, as many people down on Earth believed, it was impossible to say. So we coasted on for another month. We had covered nearly 119 million miles since taking off from the moon. No contact with Earth had yet been made, nor could we hope to establish it for at least another 2 weeks. Life in our ship had settled down to routine. Two men on watch, one sleeping, and the fourth off duty, but standing by, should he be needed.
1: Hello, Doc. You still writing that book?
0: Hello, Lemmy. Thought you were asleep.
1: I woke up an hour ago. I haven't been able to sleep a wink since.
2: Must be the weird conditions we live under. I seem to get along all right with half the sleep I needed back on Earth.
0: Yeah, it's the same with all of us, Lemmy. Even Mitch never sleeps for more than 4 hours at a time.
2: Yeah. How about a game?
0: A chess, you mean?
2: Yes, Doc. Oh. I'll beat you just once before we get back home. I made up my mind to it.
0: You'd better learn the game first, Lemmy.
2: Well, isn't that what I've been doing these last 2 weeks?
0: Then set up the board. I'll give you a rook and knight.
2: That's very generous of you, Doc. I'll do the same for you one day. Which hand?
0: Left.
2: White. It would be. That gives you the advantage.
0: Hardly makes up for the loss of two pieces.
2: Oh, I don't think you'll miss them all that much.
0: That we'll see.
2: It's a good thing that this is a metal board and that these men have all been fitted with magnetized boots. Or they'd go shooting all over the cabin every time we touched them.
0: You say that at the beginning of every game, Lemmy.
2: Oh, do I? Well, you start, Doc. Aye, aye. The usual crafty move.
0: A very common one. Shouldn't present any problem.
2: Oh, it doesn't. It's the ones that follow that worry me. Now, I'll put this little fella there.
0: A most unorthodox opening, Lemmy.
2: Foxy, eh?
0: And there's my answer to it.
2: Ah, then see what you make of that.
0: Check.
2: Eh?
0: Well, isn't it?
2: Ah, wait a minute, Doc. Sonic must have gone wrong with my plan of attack.
3: Hello, Space Fleet. Control calling.
2: I mean, what I should have
0: Listen,
2: done...
0: Listen, Lemmy, the radio.
3: Control calling Flagship Discovery.
0: The radio, it's Control.
2: Yeah.
3: Trying to contact you. Come in, please.
4: Lemmy, Doc, did you hear that? It's Control.
2: Of course we heard it.
0: Let's get over to the radio, quick.
4: Hello, Control. Morgan calling. Hearing you loud and clear. Repeat, loud and clear. Over.
5: Well, there's a turn up for the book. I didn't expect to hear that beautiful Australian accent for another 2 weeks at least.
2: Beautiful, he calls it.
5: Lemmy, any accent from Control would sound beautiful at this moment. Even yours.
2: What do you mean by that?
5: I don't know.
3: Hello, Discovery. Control calling. Have urgent message for you. When can you take it?
4: Anytime you like. Switch on the recorder, Lemmy.
2: Recorder on.
3: Control to Discovery. Message will be transmitted in 1 minute. Stand by, please.
4: Standing by.
2: Yeah, wait a minute.
4: What's up, Lemmy?
2: He answered you pretty smart, didn't he?
4: How do you mean?
2: Well, the last time we had a message from Earth was a month ago. The time lag between calls then was 10 seconds.
4: Well?
2: Well, by now the lag should be at least 20 seconds. But that answer come back this time in 5.
4: Are you sure?
2: Of course I'm sure. The times I've spoken to Earth, I reckon I should notice a thing like that, shouldn't I?
0: But if you're right, Lemmy,
6: If the delay was that short, that would put the Earth about a quarter of the distance from us that it should be.
4: Oh, that's impossible. Lemmy must have made a mistake.
5: Well, we can soon see. Get them to call you again, Jet.
3: Hello, Flagship. Are you ready to take the message?
4: Sorry, Control. Didn't hear you. Will you repeat that?
2: 1 second. 2, 3, 4.
3: Control to Flagship. Repeat. Are you ready to take the message?
5: Lemmy's right. It was 5 seconds.
4: Sorry, Control. Cannot take message at this moment. We'll call you again in a few minutes. What on earth is going on?
2: The ship must have turned itself round. We're going back home.
5: Oh, turn it up, Lemmy. We're heading for Mars. Correct course, correct position, just as we should be.
4: Then how can you account for that message?
2: There's only one explanation. That can't be Control.
4: What?
6: Then who is it?
2: Search me. I'm no clairvoyant. I'm just a radio operator.
6: If it's not Control...
5: It sounds like them.
6: They must be fairly close to us, somewhere within the region of 500,000 miles.
2: And that's why they sound so strong and clear. We never receive Earth at that strength.
4: Then who can it be?
5: Oh, look, it must be Control. The short delay must be due to some freakish way the wave travels, or something like that.
2: Oh, you shall loaf, Mitch. Do me a favor here. How could that be? Lots of things can block a radio wave, but nothing can change its speed.
6: Call them up, Jet. Let's take the message, at least.
4: Yes, Doc, we can argue about it afterwards. Switch it on, Lemmy.
2: Transmitter on.
4: Hello, Control. 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

You've been listening to Episode 5 of Journey into Space with Andrew Foulds as Jet Morgan, David Kossoff as Lemmy, Guy Kingsley-Pointer as Doc, Bruce Beebe as Mitch, and with David Jacobs and Anthony Marriott. The orchestra was conducted by Van Phillips, who also composed the music. Journey into Space is written by Charles Tilton and produced by him in the London studios of the BBC.

0: Hold it. 15 seconds from now, you'll see the picture he just took. See? With a Polaroid land camera, you get bright, sharp pictures in 15 seconds. Snap, pull, peel. It's that easy. Is there any better way to get pictures of the family?
1: Will you have a polo, dear Liza? Dear Liza, will you have a polo, dear Liza? Polo.
2: How very kind of you, dear Henry. I most certainly will. I'll have three or four or maybe more.
1: But you take the old tube.
2: Because they happen to be my tube of polo, dear Henry. Have one.
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0: This is the fascinating story of Danto, the Planet Man, troubleshooter for the League of Planets organization, the law enforcement body for peace and justice in the celestial world, whose headquarters and center of operations are situated on the capital of all the planets, Planaria Rex. From Mercury to Pluto, wherever danger threatens the universe, you will find Danto, the Planet Man, fighting for fair play. In a moment, the Planet Man. You will recall that Danto with T21, the robot as his ally, had attacked the robot masters. The battle to the death is in full swing, with the forces of the robot masters closing in on Danto's headquarters. Flats and Mira, unaware of what has happened, run for their lives.
1: We're coming to something. The tunnel's getting narrower, and I think I hear the sound of some mechanism ahead.
2: Perhaps we better stop here.
1: What for? We're this close. If the robot masters are ahead, they know we're nearby, they'll come for us. Come on, it can't be far.
2: Do you really think Danto is behind this revolt?
1: How else can you explain what's happened? Hey, look, just ahead.
2: The robot patrol. Coming this way. Scott, what can we do?
1: Nothing. Just cross our fingers and hope for the best.
3: I think their defenses are beginning to weaken. They're still fighting back strongly, but their fire seems weaker. Look.
4: You are right. See, there goes one of the strongholds now.
3: Order the ground robots to close in. Hurry.
4: It's done. Better switch the jets to the other three masters. There's so little time. Danto, Flats, and Mira are about to enter this area.
3: Are you sure?
4: One of our defensive patrols has sighted them in the main tunnel leading here.
3: Flats must not see me like this. He would never understand that I permitted my brain to be aligned to yours in order to fight the other robot masters. And I can't take the time to explain now.
4: I'll have the patrol take them into protective custody and hold them in one of the adjacent rooms.
2: I'm frightened. To stand here as that robot patrol comes closer. Suppose we're wrong. Suppose they're an enemy patrol.
1: Let's stop supposing, Mira. It's too late to run now. They'll ray us down before we get 10 feet.
2: That's true. If they haven't tried to destroy us, we...
5: You there. You want to come with us?
1: Come where? Who sent you? Was it Danto?
5: You want to come with us?
1: Who sent you? I won't move till you tell me.
5: You are to come with us.
2: Don't flash. We can't fight you.
1: I'm not moving until I...
3: What is the situation, T21?
4: The next few minutes will tell the story. The robot masters are definitely beginning to weaken.
3: And our own defenses...
4: Falling back, but still holding. Wait, Danto. The enemy forces have broken through our perimeter in the third sector.
3: We must regroup our defenses.
4: There isn't time.
3: Very well. Then we'll ignore it and concentrate on our attack. If it succeeds, the attackers will lose their source of control. Work with me as closely as you can on this, T21. There's no time for error. In the next few moments, we'll win or lose. I'm going to throw everything we've got at those three remaining robot masters.
2: Flash, the battle is coming closer.
1: I know, but what can we do?
5: You may stay here now.
1: Oh, brother, this whole setup confuses me.
2: It's all so crazy. Just to sit here and listen as death comes closer and closer.
4: The enemy has approached to within 400 yards of our position.
3: Another of the robot masters was just knocked out. Two to go.
4: 350 yards.
3: I'm concentrating what's left of our forces on the two. One is beginning to weaken.
4: 300 yards.
3: There, T-2-1. Only one left.
4: Better hurry. They're within 200 yards of us. Now it's 150. 100. Antro, here they come.
0: The climax is at hand. What was the final outcome between the remaining master control robot and the weakened forces of Dantro and T-2-1? We'll be back in a moment, so level off. When we left Dantro, he and T-2-1 were at the crucial point in their battle with the evil robot faction. In the meantime, Slats and Mira were taken to a safe spot in a secret tunnel at the specific orders of Dantro so that they would not be hurt in the ensuing battle. We find Slats and Mira quietly waiting.
1: This silence is worse than the barrage. I never realized how loud silence could be. Do you hear me, Mira?
2: What? Oh, I'm sorry, Slats. What'd you say?
1: Doesn't matter. What are you so wrapped up in thought about?
2: I'm worried about my father. I'm afraid he's killed or injured. There's no one to help him. Without me, he's helpless.
1: That's tough. But how about us? We may be sitting right under the axe. The battle's over and we don't know who won.
3: It was close, T-2-1.
4: You don't know how close. We had 30 seconds left when you knocked out that last robot master.
3: I could hear the robots without the scanner. T-2-1.
4: What is the trouble? The battle is over. We've won.
3: Flat. Where is he? I forgot about him for a moment. He and Mira, were they...
4: No. The patrol robot is bringing them here now.
3: Let me do the talking, T-2-1. It will be a shock for Slats, and he's an emotional person.
6: Much further, Mira. I can hear some kind of mechanism ahead. Do you hear it?
7: You're right, Slats. That's wrong. There's only one thing that sounds that way. A robot master.
6: Here we are. You're right, Mira. Look.
7: A robot master.
1: Get behind me, Mira. They'll know they've been in a fight.
3: Take it easy, Slats. The fighting's over.
1: Dantro, thank goodness. Say, where are you?
3: Right here, Slats.
1: Here? Where? I don't see...
3: Here, in front of you.
1: No kidding me, Dantro. Come out. There's nothing in front of me but a robot master.
3: And I am part of it.
1: You're what?
3: Part of the robot you see before you.
1: What have they done to you? Dantro, I'll show them they can't do things like that to people. It's time somebody...
3: Slats, stop. It's all right. I'm all right. Really, Slats. I'm fine.
1: This is too much for me. Dantro, what's it all about?
3: Sit down, Slats. You too, Mira. I'll tell you all about it. And that's the story, Slats. T-2-1 had my brain linked to his control so that we could function as a unit in the battle against the other robot masters.
1: Where are you? Your body, I mean.
3: Immersed in a nutrient bath.
1: But can you transfer back again? I hate to think of
4: it. Have no fear, Slat. Whenever Dantro desires, we can reverse the process.
3: I'd like to do it now, T-2-1. Slats and I have a long way to go.
4: Very well, Dantro. I'll instruct the medical robot at once. You'll be on your way in no time.
1: Dantro, it's sure great to see you as you really are. Boy, is it good to be aboard the Alpha again.
3: It's just fine, Slats. Well, there's Mira. Mira, are you sure you won't reconsider and come along with us?
7: I'd like to, Dantro, but my place is here.
1: The colonists from the Mardi should arrive within a few days.
7: I can't thank you both enough for your help and for arranging to have the Mardi send some of their people to help repopulate this planet.
3: T-2-1 will help them to rebuild. But you must see that they know the history of this place and that the robots never again are given the chance to take over. Even T-2-1, as dependable as he is.
7: Don't worry. I know too much to ever allow anyone to forget what happened.
1: Yeah, we won't ever forget it either. Ready now, Dantro?
3: Ready, Slash. Mira, I'm sorry about your father, but soon you'll be part of a new world. And perhaps, once things are established, you'll come to Planaria Rex.
7: It's a date. Goodbye, and thanks, both of you.
3: Let's go, Slap.
1: Right. So long, Mira. Next stop, Planaria Rex.
0: Well, our two friends are off to Planaria Rex. What has happened with the League of Planets during this prolonged astral trip by Danto and Slap? We'll be back in a moment. But first, here is a message the Planet Man wants you to hear. Tune in again for more transcribed thrills and adventures. Rocket millions of light years into space with Dan Troll, the Planet Man.

0: You know, some marmalades get some of their tang from added flavoring. While Robertson's Golden Shred gets all of its tang from Seville oranges. What would you rather have for breakfast?
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9: Throat feel scratchy, tickly raw. That's what Vic cough drops are for. Tastes like a sweet, but soon like a medicine. Vic cough drops.
0: You know, some marmalades get some of their tang from added flavoring. While Robertson's Golden Shred gets all of its tang from Seville oranges. What would you rather have for breakfast?

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1: The Hitchhiker's Guide to the Galaxy by Douglas Adams. Starring Peter Jones as The Book.

0: The story so far. In the beginning, the universe was created. This has made a lot of people very angry and been widely regarded as a bad move. Many races believe that it was created by some sort of god, though the Jatravatid people of Viltvotal 6 firmly believe that the entire universe was in fact sneezed out of the nose of a being called the Great Green Arkelseizure. The Jatravatids, who live in perpetual fear of the time they call the coming of the Great White Handkerchief, are small blue creatures with more than 50 arms each, who are therefore unique in being the only race in history to have invented the aerosol deodorant before the wheel. However, the Great Green Arkelseizure theory was not widely accepted outside Viltvotal 6. And so one day a race of hyper-intelligent, pan-dimensional beings built themselves a gigantic supercomputer called Deep Thought to calculate once and for all the answer to the ultimate question of life, the universe, and everything. For 7.5 million years, Deep Thought computed and calculated and eventually announced that the answer was, in fact, 42. And so another, even bigger computer had to be built to find out what the actual question was. And this computer, which was called the Earth, was so large that it was frequently mistaken for a planet, particularly by the strange ape-like beings who roamed its surface, totally unaware that they were simply part of a gigantic computer program. And this is very odd, because without that fairly simple and obvious piece of knowledge, nothing that ever happened on Earth could possibly make the slightest bit of sense. However, at the critical moment of readout, the Earth was unexpectedly demolished to make way for a new hyperspace bypass, and the only hope of finding the ultimate question now lies buried deep in the minds of Arthur Dent and Trillian, the only native Earth people to have survived the demolition. Unfortunately, they and their strange companions from Betelgeuse are at the moment being shot at behind a computer bank on the lost planet of Magrathea. This is what the computer bank is about to do. And the time at which it is going to do it is 20 seconds from now.
1: The computer bank is absorbing a hell of a lot of energy. I think it's about to blow.
2: It's a shame we never managed to get the work done revising the book. I thought it looked rather promising.
3: Yeah.
1: What book?
2: The Hitchhiker's Guide to the Galaxy.
3: Oh, that thing.
1: Look, I hate to say this, Les, but this thing really is going to blow up.
3: Okay.
4: Good evening, gentlemen. Madam, have you a reservation?
1: Reservation?
4: Yes, sir.
1: You need a reservation for the afterlife?
4: The afterlife, sir?
2: This is the afterlife.
1: Well, I assume so. I mean, there's no way we could have survived that blast, is there?
5: No. None at all.
3: I certainly didn't survive. I was a total goner.
2: I was dead,
3: bang,
2: too.
3: And that was it.
1: I mean, we didn't stand a chance. We must have been blown to bits. Arms, legs, everywhere.
5: Yeah.
4: If you would care to order drinks, I'll show you.
1: Ow! Splat!
4: Sir?
3: Here we are.
5: Yeah.
3: Lying dead.
5: Standing.
3: Standing dead in this, desolate
2: restaurant.
3: Standing dead in this
2: five-star
3: restaurant.
1: Bit odd, isn't it?
3: Yeah.
5: Nice chandeliers, though.
2: Mm. It's not so much an afterlife, more a sort of après-vie.
3: Hey, hang about. I think we're missing something important here. Something that somebody just said.
5: About the chandeliers?
3: No, something really important. Hey, you.
4: Sir?
3: Did you say something about drinks?
4: Certainly, sir. If the lady or the gentleman would care to take drinks before dinner.
3: Yeah, great.
4: Wow. And the universe will explode later for your pleasure.
1: Wow, what sort of drinks do you serve here?
4: I think sir has perhaps misunderstood me.
1: Oh, I hope not.
4: It is not unusual for our customers to be a little disorientated by the time journey.
1: Time journey?
2: You mean this isn't the afterlife?
4: Afterlife, sir? No, sir.
2: And we're not dead?
4: No, sir. Sir is most evidently alive. Otherwise, I would not attempt to serve. Sir.
1: Then where the photon are we?
3: Hey. I've sussed it.
2: What?
3: This must be Milliways.
1: Milliways?
4: Yes, Milliways. The restaurant at the end of the universe.
2: End of what?
4: The universe.
2: When did that end?
4: In just a few minutes. Now, if you would care to order drinks, I'll show you to your table.
2: Right.
0: The restaurant at the end of the universe is one of the most extraordinary ventures in the entire history of catering. A vast time bubble has been projected into the future to the precise moment of the end of the universe. This is, of course, impossible. In it, guests take their places at table and eat sumptuous meals whilst watching the whole of creation explode about them. This is, of course, impossible. You can arrive for any sitting you like without prior reservation because you can book retrospectively, as it were, when you return to your own time. This is, of course, impossible. At the restaurant, you can meet and dine with a fascinating cross-section of the entire population of space and time. This is, of course, impossible. You can visit it as many times as you like and be sure of never meeting yourself because of the embarrassment that usually causes. This is, of course, impossible. All you have to do is deposit one penny in a savings account in your own era, and when you arrive at the end of time, the operation of compound interest means that the fabulous cost of your meal has been paid for. This is, of course, impossible. Which is why the advertising executives of the star system of Bastablon came up with this slogan. If you've done six impossible things this morning, why not round it off with breakfast at Milliways, the restaurant at the end of the universe?
6: Ladies and gentlemen, friends, welcome to the restaurant at the end of the universe. I am your host for tonight, Max Quartelpleen, and I've just come straight from the very, very, very other end of time, where I've been hosting a show with the Big Bang Burger Chef, where we had a real way of an evening, ladies and gentlemen. You know what I mean. And I will be with you throughout this tremendous historic occasion, the end of history itself. I just want you to think about that, ladies and gentlemen, friends. Thank you. Well, thank you, thank you. Ladies and gentlemen, take your places at table. The candles are lit. The band is playing. And what number? Yes, it's down the corridor, the second row. And as the force-shielded dome above us fades into transparency, revealing a dark and sullen sky, hung heavy with the ancient light of livid swollen stars, I can see, friends, we're in for a fabulous evening's apocalypse. Thank you very much.
7: But look, Ford, surely if the universe is about to end here and now, don't we go with it?
1: Oh, no, no, no, look. I mean, as soon as you come into this dive, I think you get held in this sort of amazing force-shielded temporal warp thing.
7: What?
1: Look, look, I'll show you. Now, imagine this napkin, right, as the temporal universe, right? And this spoon as a transductional mode in the matter curve.
7: That's the spoon I was eating with.
1: Oh, all right, imagine this spoon as the transductional mode in the matter curve. No, no, better still, this fork.
8: Hey, could you let go of my fork, please?
1: Well, look, look, look, why don't we say this wine glass is the temporal universe? So if I sort of... Yeah, well, forget that. I mean, do you know how the universe began for a kickoff?
7: Yeah, probably not.
1: Well, all right, imagine this. You get a large round bath made of ebony.
7: Where from? Harrods was destroyed by the Vogons.
1: Well, it doesn't matter.
7: So you keep saying.
1: No, no, listen. Just imagine that you've got this ebony bath, right? And it's conical.
7: Conical?
1: It's conical, okay? So what you do, you fill it with fine white sand, right? Or sugar, or anything like that. And when it's full, you pull the plug out, and it all just twirls down out of the plug hole.
7: Why?
1: But the thing is, no, the clever thing is that you film it happening. You get a movie camera from somewhere and actually film it. But then you thread the film in the projector backwards.
7: Backwards?
1: Yeah, neat, you see. So what happens is you sit and you watch it, and then everything appears to spiral upwards out of the plug hole and fill the bath. Amazing.
7: And that's how the universe began?
1: No, but it's a marvelous way to relax.
5: Funny man.
1: Well, broke the ice, didn't it?
6: Now, and as the photon storms gather in the swirling clouds around us, preparing to tear apart the last of the red hot, hot suns, I hope you'll all settle back and enjoy with me what I'm sure we will all find an immensely exciting and terminal experience. Believe me, ladies and gentlemen, there's nothing penultimate about this one, you know what I mean? This, ladies and gentlemen, is the proverbial it.
9: Thank you. And after this, there is void. Absolute nothing. Except, of course, for the sweet trolley and our fine selection of Adelbaran liqueurs. And now, at the risk of putting a damper on the wonderful sense of doom and futility here, well, I'd like to welcome a few parties. Now, do we have a party here? Do we have a party here from the Zanzo Quasar Flamorian Bridge Club from beyond the Bird Void of Quarn? Are they here? That's wonderful. Waving their Quan streamers in the air. Good, jolly good. And a party of minor deities from the halls of Asgard. Ouch, that hurt. Still, we're all friends of the end of the universe. Now, do we have here a party of young conservatives from Sirius B? Yes, yes, we do. And lastly, a party of devout believers from the Church of the Second Coming of the Great Prophet Zarquan. Well, fellas, let's hope he's hurrying because he's only got 8 minutes left. No, but seriously, please. I mean, no offense, Matt, because I know we shouldn't make fun of deeply held beliefs. So I think a big hand, please, for the great prophet Zarquan, wherever he's got to. I just want to say how marvelous it is to see how many of you come here time and time again as the
4: excuse
9: final.
4: Excuse me, sir.
10: Who, me?
4: Mr. Zaphod Beeblebrox.
10: Yeah.
4: There is a phone call for you.
5: Hey, what?
11: Here?
10: Hey, but who knows where I am?
5: Zaphod, perhaps it's the police. Could they have traced us here?
10: You mean they want to arrest me over the phone? Could be. I'm a pretty dangerous dude when I'm cornered.
12: Oh, yeah, you get a piece of so fast that people get hit by the shrapnel.
4: I am not personally acquainted with the metal gentleman in question, so...
5: Metal?
4: But I'm informed that he has been awake.

0: here somewhat precipitately.
1: Hey, left here? We've only just arrived.
0: Indeed, sir. But before you arrived here, sir, you left here.
1: You're saying that before we arrived here, we left here?
0: That is what I said, sir.
1: Put your analyst on danger money, baby. Now.
2: No. Wait a minute. Where exactly is here?
0: The planet Magrathea, sir.
2: But we just left there. This is the restaurant at the end of the universe, I thought.
0: Precisely, sir. The one was constructed on the ruins of the other.
3: Ah, you mean we've traveled in time, but not in space.
1: Listen, you semi-evolved simian, go climb a tree, won't you?
3: Oh, go and bang your heads together, four eyes.
0: No, your monkey has got it right, sir.
3: Who are you calling a monkey?
0: You jumped forwards in time many millions of years while retaining the same position in space. Your friend has been waiting for you in the meantime.
2: Well, what's he been doing all the time?
0: Rusting a little, sir?
4: Marvin! It must be Marvin!
3: The paranoid android!
2: Space cookies!
1: Oh, hand me the wrap rod plate, Captain.
0: Pardon, sir?
1: Pass the phone, waiter. You guys are so unhip, it's a wonder your bums don't fall off.
0: Ah, what, sir? The phone, sir.
1: Marvin! Hi, how you doing, kid? Hey, yeah? Oh, we're having a great time. Food, wine, a little personal abuse, and the universe going foom. Where can we find you?
5: You don't have to pretend to be interested in me, you know. I don't know you well. I'm only a menial robot.
1: Yeah, okay, but where are you?
5: Universe primary thrust, Marvin. That's what they say to me. Open air lock number 3, Marvin. Marvin, can you pick up that piece of paper?
1: Yeah, okay, I've got that.
5: Pick up that piece of paper. Here I am, brain aside of a...
1: Yeah. Yeah, Marvin...
5: Would you like me to go and stick my head in a bucket of water? I've got one ready. Wait a minute.
2: What's he saying, Zaphon?
1: Oh, nothing. He just phoned up to wash his head at us.
5: Has that satisfied you?
1: Will you please tell us where you are?
5: I'm in the car park.
1: In the car park? What are you doing there?
5: Parking cars. What else?
1: Okay, stay there. Come on, guys, let's go. Marvin's down in the car park.
3: The car park? What's he doing in the car park?
1: Parking cars. What else, dum-dum? Oh. Hey, Ford, come on, Trillian, let's move.
3: What about my pants galumbi?
4: There he is! Marvin!
1: Marvin! Hey, kid, are we pleased to see you?
6: No, you're not. No one ever is.
1: Suit yourself.
4: No, really, Marvin, we are.
3: Quite.
4: Hanging around waiting for us all this time.
6: The first 10 million years were the worst. And the second 10 million, they were the worst too. The third 10 million, I didn't enjoy at all. After that, I went into a bit of a decline.
2: Hey, Zaphon, come and have a look at some of these neat star trolleys. Look at this baby, Zaphon. I mean, the tangerine star buggy with the black sunburst.
1: Hey, get this number. Multi-cluster cork drive and Perspilex running boards. This has got to be a Laszlar Lyrican custom job. Look, the Inver Pink Lizard emblem on the neutrino cowling.
2: Oh, yes, and I was passed by one of these mothers once out near the Axel Nebula. I was going flat out, and this thing just strolled past me. Star drive hardly ticking over. Just incredible.
1: Too much.
2: 10 seconds later, it smashed straight into the third moon of Jaglum Beta.
1: Hey, right?
2: Yeah, but a great-looking ship there. Looks like a fish, moves like a fish, steers like a cow.
1: No kidding.
2: No. Oh, wait a minute. That one there.
1: Hey. Now that is really bad for the eyes.
2: I mean, it's so black, you can hardly even make out its shape. Light just falls into it.
1: And feel this surface.
2: Yeah. Hey, you can't.
1: See? It's just totally frictionless. Oh, this must be one mother of a mover. I bet even the cigar lighter's on photon drive. Well, what do you reckon, Ford?
2: What? You mean stroll off with it? I mean, do you think we should?
1: No. Let's do it.
2: Okay.
1: We better shift soon. In a few seconds, the universe will end and all the captain creeps will be pouring down here to find their boards mobiles.
2: Zaphon.
1: Yeah?
2: How do we get into it?
1: Just don't spoil a beautiful idea, will you, Ford?
2: Perhaps the robot can figure something out.
1: Yeah. Hey, Marvin, come on over. We've got a job for you.
6: I won't enjoy it.
1: Oh, yes, you will. There's a whole new life stretching out in front of
6: you. Oh, not another one.
1: Will you shut up and listen? This time there's going to be excitement and adventure and really wild things.
6: Sounds awful.
1: Marvin, all I'm trying to say...
6: I suppose you want me to open this spaceship for
1: Marvin,
6: you.
1: Marvin, just listen, will you? What?
6: I suppose you want me to open this spaceship for you.
1: Yeah, that'd be...

0: Why don't you just tell me rather than trying to engage my enthusiasm because I haven't got one?
1: Hey, how do you do that, Marvin?
0: Didn't I tell you I've got a brain the size of a planet? No one ever listens to me, of course.
2: Shut up, Marvin.
0: See what I mean?
1: Hey, Zaphon, look at this. Look at the interior of the ship.
3: Hey, weird.
1: I mean, it's black. Everything in it is just totally black.
4: And now, ladies and gentlemen, the moment you've all been waiting for. The skies begin to boil. Nature collapses into a screaming void. In 5 seconds' time, the universe itself will be at an end. See, friends, see where the light of infinity bursts in upon us. What's happening here? Who's this? I don't believe it.
5: A big hand, please, for the great prophet Zarquan.
6: Hello, everybody. Sorry, I late, had a terrible time, all sorts of things cropping up at the last moment. How are we for time?

0: And so the universe ended. One of the major selling points of that wholly remarkable book, The Hitchhiker's Guide to the Galaxy, apart from its relative cheapness and the fact that it has the words "Don't Panic" written in large, friendly letters on the cover, is its compendious and occasionally accurate glossary. For instance, the statistics relating to the geosocial nature of the universe are all deftly set out between pages 576,324 and 576,326. The simplistic style is partly explained by the fact that its editors, having to meet a publishing deadline, copied the information off the back of a packet of breakfast cereal, hastily embroidering it with a few footnotes in order to avoid prosecution under the incomprehensibly tortuous galactic copyright laws. It's interesting to note that a later and wilier editor sent the book backwards in time through a temporal warp and then successfully sued the breakfast cereal company for infringement of the same laws. Here is a sample in both headings and footnotes. The universe. Some information to help you live in it. 1. Area. Infinite. As far as anyone can make out. 2. Imports. None. It's impossible to import things into an infinite area, there being no outside to import things in from. 3. Exports. None. See imports. 4. Rainfall. None. Rain cannot fall because in an infinite space there is no up for it to fall down from. 5. Population. None. It is known that there are an infinite number of worlds, but that not everyone is inhabited. Therefore, there must be a finite number of inhabited worlds. Any finite number divided by infinity is as near to nothing as makes no odds. So if every planet in the universe has a population of zero, then the entire population of the universe must also be zero, and any people you may actually meet from time to time are merely the products of a deranged imagination. 6. Monetary units. None. In fact, there are three freely convertible currencies in the universe, but the Altairian dollar has recently collapsed, the Flanian pobble bead is only exchangeable for other Flanian pobble beads, and the Triganic pew doesn't really count as money. Its exchange rate of 6 ningis to 1 pew is simple, but since a ningi is a triangular rubber coin 6,800 miles long each side, no one has ever collected enough to own 1 pew. Ningis are not negotiable currency because the galactic banks refuse to deal in fiddling small change. From this basic premise, it's very simple to prove that the galactic banks are also the products of a deranged imagination. 7. Sex. None. Well, actually, there is an awful lot of this, largely because of the total lack of money, trade, banks, rainfall, or anything else that might keep all the non-existent people in the universe occupied. However, it's not worth embarking on a long discussion of it now because it really is terribly complicated. For further information, see chapters 7, 9, 10, 11, 14, 16, 17, 19, 21 to 84 inclusive, and most of the rest of the book. It's largely on account of passages like this that the book of The Hitchhiker's Guide to the Galaxy is being revised by Ford Prefect and Arthur Dent. Unfortunately, they're being presented with too many distractions to be able to settle down to doing any solid research. Not only does Arthur Dent still have to find the question to the ultimate answer of life, the universe and everything, but the newly stolen spaceship is currently behaving rather like this.
1: Basically, what you're trying to say is that you can't control it.
2: I'm not trying to say that. The whole bloody ship is.
3: It's the wild color scheme that freaks me. I mean, when you try and operate one of these weird black controls which are labeled in black on a black background, a small black light lights up black to let you know you've done it. What is this? Some kind of intergalactic hyperdrive?
4: Well, perhaps it is.
1: Isn't there any way you can control it? You're making me feel spacesick.
2: Time sick. We're plummeting backwards through time.
1: Oh, God. Now I think I really am going to be ill.
3: Go ahead. We could do with a little color around the place.
4: Oh, for God's sake. Zaphod, go easy, will you? Already today we've had to sit through the end of the universe, and before that we were blasted 576,000 years through time by an exploding computer.
5: It's all right for you. I have to go the long way around.
1: How did that happen anyway? How does an exploding computer push you through time?
5: Very simple. It wasn't a computer. It was a hyperspatial field generator.
1: Silly. I should have recognized it at once.
5: As it overheated, it blew a hole through the space-time continuum, and you dropped through like a stone through a wet paper bag. I hate wet paper bags.
4: Hey, that sounds better. Have you managed to make some sense of the controls?
6: No, we just stopped fiddling with them. I think this ship has a far better idea of where it's going than we do.
7: Well, that sounds quite sensible to me.
8: What do you know about it, Ape-Man?
7: Well, look, if whoever owns this ship traveled forward in time to the restaurant at the end of the universe, then presumably he must have programmed the ship in advance to return him to the exact point he originally left. Doesn't that make sense?
6: That's quite a good thought, you know. Particularly if he was anticipating having a good time. Drunk in charge of a timeship is a pretty serious offence. They tend to lock you away in some planet's stone age and tell you to evolve into a more responsible life form.
4: So there's nothing to do but sit back and see where we turn up. So what do we do in the meantime?
7: I've got a pocket Scrabble set.
8: Go play with a nut.
7: Well, if that's your attitude.
3: Hey, look, Earthman, you've got a job to do, remember? The question to the ultimate answer, right? Now, there's a lot of money tied up in that head thing of yours. I mean, just think of the merchandising. Ultimate question, t-shirts, ultimate question,
7: well, yes,
3: biscuits.
7: But where do we start? I don't know. The ultimate answer, so-called, is 42. Well, what's the question? How am I supposed to know? Could be anything. I mean, what's 6 times 7?
9: 42.
7: Yes, I know that. I'm just saying the question could be anything. How should I know?
6: Because you and Trillian are the last generation products of the Earth computer matrix. You must know.
5: I know.
6: Shut up, Marvin. This is organism talk.
5: It's printed in the Earthman's brainwave patterns, but I don't suppose you'll be very interested in knowing that.
7: You mean you can see into my mind?
5: Yes.
7: And?
5: It amazes me how you manage to live in anything that small.
7: Ah, abuse.
5: Yes.
8: Oh, he's only making it up.
5: Making it up? Why should I want to make anything up? Life's bad enough as it is without wanting to invent any more of it.
4: Marvin, if you knew what it was all along, why didn't you tell us?
5: You didn't ask.
1: Well, we're asking you now, Metal Man. What's the question?
5: The ultimate question of life, the universe, and everything.
9: Yes.
5: To which the answer is 42.
9: Yes, come on.
5: I can tell that you're not really interested.
1: Will you just tell us, you motorized maniac?
7: Hey, look, the control panel's lighting up. We must have arrived.
3: Hey, yeah, we've zapped back into real space.
5: I knew you weren't really interested.
6: The controls won't respond. It's still going its own way. Isn't there any way we can introduce this ship to the concept of democracy?
4: Can we at least find out where we are?
7: The vision screens are all blank. Can't we turn them on?
6: They are on.
7: Why can't we see any stars?
3: Hey, you know, I think we must be outside the galaxy.
6: We're picking up speed. We're heading out into intergalactic space. Arthur, check out the rear screens, will you?
4: I feel cold, all alone in this infinite void.
7: Apart from the fleet of black battlecruisers behind us.
4: What?
3: Which particular fleet of black battlecruisers is that, Earthman?
7: Oh, the ones on the rear screens. Sorry, I thought you'd noticed them. There are about 100,000. Is that wrong?
5: No. What do you expect if you steal the flagship of an admiral of the space fleet?
3: Marvin, what makes you think this is an admiral's flagship?
5: I know it is. I parked it for him.
3: Then why the planet of hell didn't you tell us?
5: You didn't ask.
6: You know what we've done? We've dropped ourselves into the vanguard of a major intergalactic war.
0: Will our heroes ever have a chance to find out what the ultimate question is? Will they be too busy dealing with 100,000 horribly beweaponed battlecruisers to have a chance to have a sympathetic chat with Marvin, the paranoid android? Will they eventually have to settle down and lead normal lives as account executives or management consultants? Will life ever be the same again after next week's last and reasonably exciting installment of The Hitchhiker's Guide to the Galaxy?
10: In that episode of The Hitchhiker's Guide to the Galaxy, Peter Jones was the book. Anthony Sharp was Garg Pitt, the waiter, and Zarquan, the prophet, and Roy Hudd, compere at the restaurant at the end of the universe. With Simon Jones, Arthur Dent, Jeffrey McGiven, Ford Prefect, Mark Wing Davy, Zaphod Beeblebrox, Susan Sheridan, Trillian, and Stephen Moore, Marvin. The program was written by Douglas Adams and John Lloyd, and produced by Jeffrey Perkins, with the assistance of the BBC Radiophonic Workshop.

0: If you would like a copy of the book, The Hitchhiker's Guide to the Galaxy, please write to Megadodo Publications, Megadodo House, Ursa Minor, enclosing £3.95 for the book, plus £597,812,406.7p.
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5: Yes, Dr. Shapiro, three of them. Two damn good astronauts and a PhD. We don't know. That's why we called you. The Psyche 14. Yes, hell yes, 13 flawless missions, and then this. NASA, hell, Washington's up in arms over this one. No, there's nothing medically wrong with them. That's the problem. What we have is one dead man who just willed it, another blind who isn't blind, and a third who hears God only knows what. Yes, as soon as you can get them. They saw, they experienced something up there, and we've got to find out what the hell it is, or this whole project's going to be scrapped.
6: Please.
7: Can you see anything?
6: Yes, please. Let me have the blindfold.
7: Do you see this light, Professor Hughes? What color is it?
6: All colors. White. It's too bright.
7: Will you point toward it, please?
6: It's everywhere. It's too bright.
7: The room is quite dark, Professor. Now, will you open your eyes again, please?
6: It isn't dark.
7: Possible supersensitivity here. Now, Professor, let's
6: look,
7: try.
6: You can drop the professor crap, okay? I'm just Hughes now. If I'm even that.
7: Very well. Hughes, then. Just Hughes.
6: And you. You're the shrink they sent for?
7: Psychiatrist, yes. I'm Dr. Shapir. Now, is this dark enough for you?
6: Make it dark. No, please.
7: Your hands down.
6: No.
7: Take it easy.
6: Please.
7: All right. We'll put the compresses back on.
6: I'm sorry.
7: We'll try again later on when you've rested.

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Not just an event, mind you. An experience on Mars that sees the consciousness of three space travelers, willing one to die, and forever changing the perception of the other two. Sci-Fi Radio presents an adaptation of Ursula Le Guin's The Field of Visions.

0: So what are your preliminary findings, Doctor?
1: One man who's afraid of the light, another whose auditory senses have left him almost catatonic. They both experienced something on that planet. Something that overpowered their senses. One's being drawn into it, the other's afraid of it. I need more information, Colonel Bowen, and their backgrounds. Some concrete information on what happened up there.
0: Well, Hughes entered the space program from astrophysics. Harvard. Had a good record. Some say brilliant. Too brilliant for me. You know what I mean, Dr. Shapir. One of those ivory tower intellectuals.
1: You don't care for him?
0: His kind and the military don't mix.
1: Potential for instability, Colonel?
0: An egghead. NASA's full of him. And he isn't exactly stable at the moment, is he?
1: No. No, Colonel Bowen, he isn't.
0: He's the one who discovered the room, you know. Had to unseal it, didn't he? Damn intellectuals and their curiosity. No military man would go snooping around unless he was ordered to.
1: You blame Hughes for Captain Temsky's condition, then?
0: Hell yes. And Commander Rogers' death, too. Don't forget that.
1: There's nothing we can do about Commander Rogers. But Captain Temsky...
0: Listen here. Now, Temsky was a crack test pilot. Nerves of steel, an Air Force captain.
1: There was no indication of his...
0: winding up like this? Hell no, there wasn't. He was all military, Doctor. Even coached a little bit. Now, I don't know. He's crazier than Hughes.
1: I don't think it's a matter of mental illness. It's
0: Well, what the hell do you call it then, Doctor, when a man sits on a stool all day, staring and listening to something inside his head? A man who doesn't even know his own wife. Hums some kind of a classical tune or the other when she tries to talk to him. Hell, Timsky hated that. Sent her out of the room in tears. Let me tell you this, Susan is one tough woman.
1: You're saying that beyond the hysterical deafness, the man has somehow changed. He's different now.
0: Like day and night.
1: Something changed his perception then.
0: Hughes drove him crazy.

0: Captain? Captain Temsky? You can hear me, can't you? Well, my voice is disturbing you, isn't it? It's interfering with something you would prefer to hear. I thought so. Stop humming again if you can understand what I'm saying.
1: Where the hell are we, Dr. Shapir?
0: What if I were to offer you absolute darkness?
1: What do you mean?
0: Total and complete darkness. A chamber devoid of light. We're in such a room now. We could remove the compresses and you'd be safe to talk. To tell me what happened.
1: Total darkness?
0: A special chamber devoid of light.
1: It's just the light, you know? Just the light, nothing more.
0: Remove the compresses.
1: Yes, of course. Oh, God! Oh, my God, the room! Rogers, you see it, don't you? It's in here with us. Hold on, Rogers. Stop screaming like that. Temsky, where's Temsky? Oh, God, Temsky, is that you? Hold on to me. I can't see you for life. Help me. It's Rogers. He's screaming in sort of bursts, like barking. As if he's trying to get out whole sentences at once. Temsky, you can hear it, can't you? You can hear him barking. Oh, God, it's like a seizure. I've got to pull him out of here. Like all his fuses blew, burned him out. Where is he? I can't see. Light. Try to see what I touch and can.
0: Hughes,
1: I don't understand.
0: Hang on, Hughes, I'm right here. Take it easy, sir. It's only the darkness.
1: Only the darkness. Oh.

0: Psychiatric Counseling Session, 18 July, Dr. Shapir, in patient 2131, Dr. Gerent Hughes.
1: Hello, Hughes. I won't stay long. Listen, that wasn't such a bright idea of mine in the chamber. I'm sorry. I had no idea. No right, either. Would you rather I left?
2: No.
1: All right, I need a little company, too. Someone to talk to. You seem to be pretty calm.
2: As long as I keep my eyes closed.
1: Listen, I have a queer story about Joe Tensky. Not a story, just a queer fact, actually. Did you know that they've written on his record that he's functionally deaf?
2: Deaf?
1: Yes, deaf. Well, I began to wonder. I go in and talk to Tensky, you know, I touch him. I try to make contact, any kind of contact, to get through. No go. You know, I've got a theory.
2: What theory?
1: Suppose, maybe, but just maybe, Hughes can't hear me. Suppose his hearing is flooded with the sounds of his experience. Something like your sight being blinded by what took place in that room.
2: You mean he's hearing things?
1: Yes.
2: Listening?
1: Yes.
2: You can't shut your ears.
1: That's what I thought, too. Could be rough, couldn't it? Well, what I thought was, what about trying to shut them for him? Put earplugs in his ears?
2: Then he wouldn't be able to hear you.
1: No, but he wouldn't be distracted. If you had to watch your light show all of the time, you wouldn't be able to pay much attention to me or anything else, right? Maybe it's like that for Joe. Maybe there's this noise drowning out everything for him.
2: It would be more than noise.
1: I don't suppose you'd like to talk about what happened there in that room. No. All right.
3: Notes on Joe Tensky. Subject, earplugs. Observation date, July 20th at 0700 hours. Tensky's a heavy sleeper. Easy to insert ordinary wax plugs in his ears while he slept. When he awakened, he sat up, stretched, scratched, and looked for what appeared to be something to eat. Then he began to grow uncomfortable. At least he appeared to be uncomfortable. Maybe disoriented. Then he looked around, left, right, nervous. Maybe the jerky head movements were an attempt to find that vanished sound, the lost chord. Then he grew more disturbed and alert. His hands groped for his ears to find the cause of the silence. He found the earplugs and removed one. Then he sighed deeply and seemed to slip back into the sound within.

0: Good, Temsky. That's an hour with the plugs in. I know you can't hear me, but I'm proud of you. And we've come up with a drug that will deaden your auditory nerve endings for 5 hours at a time. It will be ready next week. Now let me take these plugs out.
1: Dr. Thompson, report to emergency.
2: September 3rd. Notes on Joe Temsky. Subject, auditory nerve experiments, 1,400 hours. Patient responds to drugs quite well. Somehow seems relieved, yet grows anxious at times, as if wanting to go back, to turn his interest inward again. Patient asks to see Hughes.
3: Well, how about it, Doctor? We're making progress. Mm-hmm. I got the press, NASA, Washington all over me.
0: I'm sensitive to that, Colonel, but we're still probing for answers.
3: Well, I'm not sensitive. Now, you fix Pinsky, you hear me? You fix him, and I want him flying again. You can be sensitive with that other guy.
0: How are you feeling, Hughes? Hughes? I guess a little withdrawn today. You feel like just listening? Temsky wants to see you. The new drug's working. It's blocking out those sounds he hears. But he has some questions about what really happened. You could help him a great deal if you would.
4: Well, how do I communicate with him? Sign language?
0: He can talk to you while you respond on the word processor. Would that be agreeable to you? Hughes, he needs assurance that something really happened in that room you found, that it wasn't all in his head.
4: Oh, something happened up there, all right.
5: Hughes? Oh, man, it's good to see you. Let me read this. It was a poor choice of words. I'm sorry, Hughes. I wish you could see, too. Well, it's working. I mean, the drug makes the sound stop. But I'm worried, Hughes. Did something real happen to us up there? Or was it all in my... Yeah, you're right. I mean, if all this was just inside my head, the earplugs would actually help improve the reception. Then you're saying something did happen inside that room. God, Hughes. What was it? Hughes? Susan? Yeah, she's fine, just fine. I put her through a hell of a time, though. And what am I saying? I put myself through a hell of a time. See, when they first stuck those plugs in my ears, when I woke up and there was this silence, I was really spooked. It took me a long time to come back from where I'd been. And I didn't much want to come back. That I was suffering from hallucinations, or maybe I was crazy. I don't know. When Shapir began telling me how long it had been, and I realized that this was Earth, you know, that's what spooked me. I thought maybe all this had been some kind of hallucination. It scared me. Like suddenly I was two different people. But I began to put it together to see that it wasn't a split, but a... yeah, exactly. A change. It changed me. God. It is real. I mean, because when I can hear, that's all I can hear. And when you can see, that's all you can see, right? Wow, we have to be artificially blinded and made deaf not to hear it and see it. That's it, isn't it? Oh, no. Mm-mm. Beautiful. It took me a long time, at least I thought it was a long time, to begin to get it. At first, it didn't make any sense. Jesus, it scared the hell out of me. You or Commander Rogers would say something and I don't know, there'd be these kinds of cords all around your voice, like rainbows around a prism, so you can't even see the prism. Well, that's what it's like for you, isn't it? Well, it's the same, only with this hearing, it's like everything turns into music. I'll tell you what, though. What I'd like to do while I'm out of touch is get it all down somehow. Huh. One of the things I've learned is the only way to cope with this thing is to surrender to it. Then it seems to come into perspective. Has it been like that for you? Afraid. Afraid of what, Hughes?
6: You don't like them?
5: Let's spend the last few minutes in here, darling.
7: Look at me, Joe. I'll speak slowly so you can read my lips. This is the day room. I wanted some time alone with you.
5: I've never been in here. Somehow I feel drawn to it. Where's the piano?
7: Joe, watch my lips. I thought you said you'd never been in here before.
5: I haven't. Yet I just know there is one. There it is. Come on, I want you to play for me.
7: Joe, what's gotten into you? You couldn't hear the music any more than you can... Joe, please, look at me. You've never liked to hear me play. Especially the music I've been trained to play.
5: A man can change, can't he? Come on, sit down. I'll sit next to you.
7: What would you have me play, kind sir?
5: Something beautiful.

Joe? Oh, Joey. It's so beautiful. It's the most beautiful music I've ever heard.

0: Oh, Joe. Joe, I don't understand any of this. But that was beautiful. It was the most beautiful music I have ever heard. I've never been so filled with...
1: love?
0: Yes. Love. Joe, can you really hear me?
1: Yes. Somehow, now I can. That music, Susan. That was what I heard. At least it was my feeble attempt to recreate what I heard.
0: It was so beautiful. I don't understand any of this. Your ability to play, the power of that music, it's all beyond...
1: yeah, knowledge itself, I know. I understand that now. The understanding comes when one surrenders to it completely. When you recreate it for others to hear, that's when it lets go of you.
0: But what is it?
1: I don't know. I honestly don't know. But whatever it is, it's in the room with us. And it's in the music. And I want to share it.

0: Working in the dark, Hughes?
1: That's not exactly funny, Joe. If you could hear me, I'd tell you.
0: But I can't hear you.
1: Impossible.
0: No, I mean it. Go on, turn your back again to the oscillator. Say something.
1: Ptomaine poisoning.
0: Ptomaine poisoning.
1: What?
0: Okay. See, I'm hearing you. I haven't lost the music. I've got it all together.
1: Okay, I've almost locked in on the sound we heard up there. Now, the wavelength and frequency will allow me to get an accurate measurement of all of this.
0: Come on, Hughes. That sound you're making wasn't what we heard up there.
1: I've got to study these holos. If I can just see something besides these damned images, Hughes, I can get a concrete handle on what we experienced
0: up
1: there.
0: Hughes, the holos were blank. You can't photograph what we saw, what we experienced. Jesus, Hughes, take off your blinders.
1: No.
0: You can't stay inside yourself forever. Come out. You can't choose blindness, Hughes.
1: Well, why can't I?
0: Not after you've seen the light.
1: What light?
0: The light, the word, the truth we've been taught to perceive and to know.
1: Get out. Get out, Kinski.
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0: It was determined that there should be another mission, a Psyche 15, to re-examine, to re-evaluate the site, the room, and then to reseal it for all time.
1: I think you're overdoing it, Hughes.
2: It has to be here. The answer.
1: They're sending me back to New York. I asked for another 2 weeks with you here, but no go.
2: It's all right.
1: Somehow I feel that I tried, but I
2: don't know. It wasn't you. You couldn't have. Oh, never mind.
1: But
2: nothing matters.
1: But your experiments.
2: An illusion. Just as any answers you would have found.
1: No.
2: Oh, you think not? Look, Doctor. Look, I'm removing these silly blinders. Look! Hide and seek. I spy. You're it. You want to know what I see?
1: Yes.
2: A blot. A shadow. An incompleteness. A rudiment. An obstruction. Something completely unimportant. You see, it doesn't do any good to be a man,
1: and
2: even...
1: And when you look at yourself?
2: Oh, the same. Just the same. A hindrance. A triviality. A blot on the field of vision.
1: What is the field of vision?
2: What do you think? What is a true vision of? Reality, of course. I have been reprogrammed to perceive reality, to see truth. I see God.
1: Those were Temsky's words, too. At his last lecture and performance, only he heard God.
2: Well, for me, seeing is believing. But I'll be damned if I'll become a missionary like Temsky.
1: A missionary?
2: Can't you see, Doctor? Can't you see that's what the room is? A training center, a briefing room. It's
1: a religious center, a church?
2: A place where you're taught to see God and hear God and know God and love God. A conversion center, a place where you're converted, where your mission becomes the mission. We learned the mission. We came out with the mission. We weren't explorers anymore. We were missionaries, bearing the truth, charged with bringing it to the other races. All the poor damn heathens living in outer darkness. We are the bearers of the truth, the answer. Nothing else matters. The earth doesn't matter. The stars don't matter. Death doesn't matter. Nothing is anything. Only God is.
1: A new God.
2: Not a God. God, the one true God, immanent in all things, everywhere, forever. I have learned to see God. All I have to do is open my eyes, like now, and I see the face of God. And I'd give all my life to see a tree. Just a tree. A chair. A plain wooden chair. Ordinary. It can keep their God. It can keep their light. I want the world back. I want questions, not the answer. I want my own life back. And my own death.

0: On the recommendation of the Army psychiatrist who took over the case of Gerent Hughes after Shapir was dismissed, Hughes was moved to a military hospital for the insane, where, unfortunately, he carried out a successful suicide attempt, slashing his wrist with a spoon handle which he had sharpened by rubbing it against the bed frame. It is an interesting fact that he killed himself on the very day the Psyche 15 mission returned from Mars, bringing the documents and records which, as interpreted by the First Apostle, now form the first chapters of the Revelation of the Ancients, the sacred text of the Holy and Universal Church of God, bringer of light to the heathen, sole vehicle of the one eternal truth. Our cast featured Wirt Kane as Colonel Bowen and Howard Fisher as Dr. Shapir. Astronauts Hughes and Temsky were played by Rick Spiegel and Greg Loso. Susan was portrayed by Nance Williamson. The original story, The Field of Vision, was written by Ursula K. Le Guin and adapted and directed for Sci-Fi Radio by your host. All music and sound effects were created by Ron DiIulio. The series producers are Kevin Singer and Ron DiIulio. 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

0: speak no more. 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Sink back in your chair and don't look into the shadows. In the shadows, there may be moving things. Tonight, it may be, you will sleep no more.
1: Good evening. This is Ben Grauer introducing tonight's tale of terror, told by Nelson Armstead on the National Broadcasting Company's presentation of Sleep No More. The story of terror can be as simple as a sheeted ghost rattling chains. It can be a complex and hidden world of horror, lurking in such unholy dimensions as only the dead and the moonstruck can glimpse. Or it can be those terrible, fathomless shadows which lie buried deep in the primitive mind of civilized man. And for this evening, well, Nelson Armstead, tell us about this evening's story.
2: Well, Ben, it's called 3 o'clock, and it's a masterly chiller by William Irish. When a man is jealous and when that same man has long had the urge to kill,
1: well, then you have 3 o'clock by William Irish, is that it?
2: That's it, Ben.
1: So, Nelson Armstead, tell us about this man.

she had signed her own death warrant. He kept telling himself over and over that he wasn't to blame. She'd brought it on herself. He had never seen the man, but he knew there was one. He had known for 6 weeks now. One day he came home, and there was a cigar butt in an ashtray, still moist at one end, still warm at the other. His wife was too often flustered when he came home, hardly seemed to know what she was doing or saying at all. He pretended not to see any of these things. He was that type of man, Stapp was. He didn't bring his hates or grudges out into the open where they had a chance to heal. He nursed them in the darkness of his mind. That's a dangerous kind of man. If he'd been honest with himself, he would have had to admit that this mysterious afternoon caller was just the excuse he gave himself, that he daydreamed of getting rid of his wife long before there was any reason to, that there had been something in him for years past now urging, kill, kill, kill, maybe ever since that time he'd been treated at the hospital for a concussion. He didn't have any of the usual excuses. She had no money of her own. He hadn't insured her. He stood to gain nothing by getting rid of her. She didn't nag and quarrel with him. She was a docile, tractable sort of wife. But this thing in his brain kept whispering, kill, kill, kill. So every afternoon, for 6 weeks now, when he came home from his shop, he had brought little things with him, very little things that were so harmless, so inoffensive in themselves, that no one, even if had they seen them, could have guessed. Fine little strands of copper wire, such as he sometimes used in his watch repairing. And each time, a very little package containing a substance that, well, an explosives expert might have recognized, but no one else. Loose like that, it couldn't hurt you. But wadded tightly into cells in what had formerly been a soapbox down in the basement, compressed to within an inch of its life the way he had it, the whole accumulated 36 days worth of it, that would be a different story. They'd never know. There wouldn't be enough left of the flimsy house for them to go by. Sewer gas explosion, they'd think, or a pocket of natural gas in the ground somewhere around under them. He'd be in his shop, tinkering with his watch parts, and the phone would ring. Mr. Stapp! Mr. Stapp! Your house has just been demolished by a blast! The last little package had been brought in 2 days ago. The box had all it could hold now, twice as much as was necessary to blow up the house. The box was set, the wires were in place, the batteries that would give off the necessary spark were attached. All that was necessary now was to hook up the clock, and then today was the day. At 12:30 sharp, he wrapped up the alarm clock he'd been working on, tucked it under his arm, and left the shop. He took the bus, got off at his usual stop, walked 3 interminable suburban blocks to his house, and let himself in. She wasn't home, of course, as he knew. She was out marketing, as usual. He went directly to the door leading to the basement. He passed through it, closed it behind him, and went down the bare wooden steps to the basement floor. She hadn't even known that he'd come down here each night for a few minutes while she was in the kitchen doing the dishes. By the time she got through, he was upstairs again behind his newspaper. It didn't take long to add the contents of each successive little package to what was already in the box. The wiring had taken more time, but he'd gotten that done one night when she'd gone out to the movies. Or so she'd said. The little box, that was no longer merely a box now, but an infernal machine, was standing over against the wall to one side of the oil burner. He was proud of it, prouder than of any fine watch he'd ever repaired or reconstructed. He unwrapped the clock and spread out the few necessary small implements he'd brought with him from the shop. 2 fine copper wires were sticking stiffly out of a small hole he'd bored in the box, in readiness, like the antenna of some kind of insect. Through them, death would go in. He wound the clock up first, for he couldn't safely do that once it was connected. He wound it up to within an inch of its life. He set the alarm for 3. But there was a difference now. Instead of just setting off a harmless bell when the hour hand reached 3 and the minute hand reached 12, the wires attached to it, leading to the batteries, would set off a spark. A single, tiny, evanescent spark. That was all. He wondered why more people didn't do things like this. They didn't know what they were missing. Probably not clever enough to be able to make the things themselves. That was why. He set the clock itself by his own pocket watch, 1:15. Then he carefully guided the antenna-like wires leading from the box through a hole previously bored in the back of the clock and fastened them to the necessary parts of the mechanism.
It was highly dangerous, but his hands didn't play him false. And when he'd done with it, it stood there on the floor as if placed there at random up against an innocent-looking copper-lidded soapbox ticking away. 10 minutes had gone by since he'd come down here. 1 hour and 40 minutes were still to go by. Death was on the wing.

0: He smiled a little and went on up the stairs, not furtively or fearfully, but like a man does in his own house, with an unhurried air of ownership, head up, shoulders back, tread firm. As he opened the basement door and stepped out into the ground floor hall, someone jumped on him, caught him brutally by the throat with one hand, flung him back against the wall, and pinned him there. And then the man struck out at him, hit him a stunning blow on the side of the head with his free hand. Stapp's senses dulled into a whirling flux for a minute. And before they had cleared, a second man had leaped down from up the stairs from one of the rooms above, and he said, "Hurry up! Get something to tie him up with, and let's get out of here!"
1: "Oh, good Lord, don't tie..."
0: Stapp tried to say, clawing at his own throat to free it. He wasn't fighting the man off. He was only trying to tear that throttling impediment off long enough to get out what he had to tell him. But his assailant couldn't tell the difference. He struck him savagely a second time and a third time, and Stapp went limp there against the wall without altogether losing consciousness. The second one had come back already with a rope that looked like Fran's clothesline. Stapp was dimly aware of this rope going around and around him, crisscross, in and out, legs and body and arms. "Don't," he panted. His mouth was suddenly nearly torn in two as a large handkerchief or rag was thrust in, effectively silencing all further sound. Then they whipped something around outside of that to keep it in and fastened it behind his head. And one of the men asked,
2: "Where'll we put him?"
0: "Well, leave him where he is."
2: "No, I did my last stretch just in account of leaving the guy in the open. Let's shove him back down where he was."
0: Well, this brought on a new spasm, almost epileptic in its violence. He squirmed and writhed and shook his head back and forth. They had picked him up between them now, head and feet, kicked the basement door open, and were carrying him down the steps to the bottom. They still couldn't be made to understand that he wasn't resisting, that he wouldn't call the police, that he wouldn't lift a finger to have them apprehended if they'd only let him out of here with them. They deposited him on the floor by the pipe in the corner and lashed him in a sitting position there with an added length of rope that had been coiled in the basement. As the men left, one of them turned back and said,
2: "Now take it easy, bud. Relax. I used to be a sailor. You never get out of them knots."
0: Stapp swiveled his skull desperately, threw his eyes at the clock one last time, and then, with the horrible slowness of a nightmare, the man turned and went out through the doorway. The basement door ebbed back into its socket with a minor click that to him was like the crack of doom.

In the silence now, above the surge of his own tidal breathing that came and went like surf upon a shoreline, was the counterpoint of the clock. With the men went his only link with the outside world. They were the only two people in the whole city who knew where he was at this moment. No one else, not a living soul, knew where to find him. Now what would happen to him if he wasn't found and gotten out of here by 3 o'clock? It was 2:35 now, and the clock was ticking so rhythmically, so remorselessly, so fast. And then, at 4:02, a door opened above without warning. Oh, blessed sound. Oh, lovely sound. The front door this time, and high-heeled shoes clacked over his head like castanets. Fran, he shouted. Fran, he yelled. Fran, he screamed. But all that got past the gag was a low whimper that didn't even reach across the basement. His face was wet and dark with the effort it cost him, and a cord stood out at each side of his palpitating neck like a splint. The tap, tap, tap went into the kitchen, stopped a minute. She was putting down her parcels, and came back again. If only there was something he could kick at with his interlocked feet, make a clatter with. He tried hoisting his lashed legs clear of the floor and pounding them down again with all his might. Maybe the sound of the impact would carry up to her. All he got was a soft cushion sound with twice the pain of striking a stone surface with your bare palm. An electrical discharge of pain shot up the back of his legs, coursed up his spine, and exploded at the back of his head like a brilliant rocket. Meanwhile, her steps had halted about where the hall closet was, and then she went on toward the stairs that led to the upper floor, faded out upon them, going up. She was out of earshot now, temporarily, but she was in the house with him at least. That awful aloneness was gone. He felt such gratitude for her nearness. He felt such love and need for her. He wondered how he could ever have thought of doing away with her only one short hour ago. He saw now that he must have been insane to contemplate such a thing. Five after. She'd been back 9 minutes now. And then it was 10. At first slowly and then faster and faster, terror.

0: Why did she stay up there on the second floor like that? Why didn't she come down here to the basement and look for something? Well, she might intend to stay up there all afternoon. 11 past 2. 49 minutes left. No, not just minutes left. It wasn't fair. Fran, he shrieked. Fran, come down here. Can't you hear me? The gag absorbed his shrieks like a sponge. The phone trilled out suddenly in the lower hallway, midway between him and her. He'd never heard such a beautiful sound before. A tear stood out in each eye. Well, that must be the man now. That would bring her down. And then he heard her quick step descending the stairs to answer it. He could hear every word she said down there where he was, from all these cheap matchwood houses.
1: Hello? Oh, yes, Dave, I just got in now.
0: And then?
1: Oh, Dave, I'm all upset. I had $17 upstairs in my bureau drawer, and it's gone, and the wristwatch that Paul gave me is gone, too. It looks to me as if someone broke in here while I was out and robbed us.
0: Stapp almost writhed with delight. She knew they'd been robbed. She'd get the police now. Surely they'd search the whole place. Surely they'd look down here and find him. And then she said,
1: No, I haven't reported it yet. I suppose I should, but I don't like the idea. On your account, you know. No, I'm going to call up Paul at the shop. There's just a chance that he took the money and the watch with him when he left this morning. You come out then, Dave.
0: There was a pause while she broke the connection. Then he heard her dial his shop number and wait while they were ringing. Of course, no one answered. In terrible silence, he screamed,
2: I'm right here under your feet. Don't waste time. For heaven's sakes, come down here.
0: Finally, she hung up, and he heard her going up the stairs again, and he whimpered disappointedly. 1 half hour and 9 scant minutes more left, and they ticked away with the prodigality of tropical raindrops on a corrugated tin roof. He kept straining and pulling away from the pipe that held him fast, and then falling back exhausted to rest a while, to struggle and to strain some more. How could ropes hold that unyieldingly? Each time he felt back weaker, less able to contend with them than the time before. For he wasn't little strands of hemp. He was layers of thin skin that broke one by one and gave forth burning pain and finally blood.

0: doorbell rang out sharply. The man had come. Stapp's chest started rising and falling with renewed hope. Four ears instead of two to hear whatever slight sound he might manage to make. And he must find a way of making one. Oh, thank God for this admirer, or whatever he was. Thank God for their rendezvous. She came quickly down the stairs a second time, and her footfalls hurried down the hall. The front door opened.
1: "Hello, Dave,"
0: he heard her say, and a man's voice asked,
2: "Did it turn up yet?"
1: "No, but I've looked high and low. I tried to get Paul after I spoke to you, but he was out to lunch. Come in the kitchen. I'll make you a cup of coffee."
0: Her quick, brittle step went first, and his heavier, slower one followed. There was the sound of a couple of chairs being drawn out, and the man's footfalls died out entirely. Hers continued busily back and forth for a while, on a short orbit between stove and table. What were they going to do? Sit there for the next half hour? Couldn't he make them hear him in some way? He tried clearing his throat, coughing. It hurt furiously, and the gag muffled even the cough to a blurred, purring sort of sound. 26 to 3, only minutes left now. Minutes, not even a full half hour anymore. And then he heard her say,
1: "Don't you think we ought to tell Paul about us?"
2: "Well, what kind of a guy is he?"
1: "Well, Paul's not narrow-minded. He's very fair and broad. Well, you have nothing to be afraid of in Paul's account, Dave."
2: Didn't you ever tell him about me at all?"
1: "You mean the beginning? Oh, I told him you'd been in one or two scrapes, but like a little fool, I let him think I'd lost track of you and didn't know where you were anymore."
0: Why, that was her brother she'd said that about. The man sitting up there with her confirmed it right as the thought burst in his mind.
2: "Yeah, I know it's tough on you, sis. You're happily married and all that. Yeah, I got no right to

0: around and gum things up for you. No one's proud of a jailbird and escaped convict for a brother. Yeah, I suppose I'll have to go back and finish it out, but 7 years, old friend. 7 years out of a man's life.
1: David, there isn't anything I wouldn't do for you. But before you decide anything, let's go downtown and talk it over with Paul and hear what he says.
2: One chair jarred back, and then the other. He could hear dishes clatter, as though they'd all been lumped together in one stack. But were they going to leave again? Were they going to leave him behind here, alone, with only minutes to spare? Their footsteps went down the hall.
1: Stay with me, Stapp wailed. Stay!
2: Panic-stricken, Stapp did the only thing he could think of. Struck the back of his head violently against the thick pipe he was attached to.
1: A sheet of blue flame darted before his eyes. The pain was so excruciating, he knew he couldn't repeat the attempt. But they must have heard something. Some dull thud or reverberation must have carried up along the pipe.
2: He heard her stop short for a minute and say,
3: "What was that?"
2: The man said he hadn't heard anything, and she took his word for it. And there was the sound of the front door opening. She passed through it. The man passed through it. It closed. They were gone.

0: was left alone with his self-fashioned doom a second time. And the first seemed a paradise in retrospect compared to this. For then he had a full hour to spare. He'd been rich in time. And now he only had 15 minutes, one miserly quarter hour. Well, there wasn't any use struggling anymore. He couldn't anyway, even if he wanted to. Flames seemed to be licking lazily around his wrists and ankles. He'd found a sort of palliative now, the only way there was left. He'd keep his eyes down and pretend the hands were moving slower than they were. It was better than watching them constantly. It blunted a little of the terror, at least. The ticking, he couldn't hide from. Of course, every once in a while, when he couldn't resist looking up and verifying his own calculations, there'd be a renewed burst of anguish. But in between times, it made it more bearable to say, "It's only gained a half minute since the last time I looked." Then, suddenly, the outside world intruded again. The doorbell rang out. He took no hope from the summons at first. Maybe it was some peddler. Came again. Whoever was ringing was truculently impatient at being kept waiting. A third ring was given the bell, this time a veritable blast that kept on for nearly half a minute. And then as the peal finally stopped, a voice called out forcefully, "Anybody home in there? Gas company." And suddenly Stapp was quivering all over. This was the one call, the one incident in all the day's domestic routine, from earliest morning until latest night, that could possibly have brought anyone down into the basement. The meter was up there in the wall, staring him in the face. And her brother had had to take her out of the house at just this particular time. There was no one to let the man in. The gas inspector gave the bell one more try, as if venting his disappointment of being balked, rather than in any expectation of being admitted at this late time in the proceedings. He gave it innumerable short jabs, like a telegraph key, and then he called out disgustedly, evidently for the benefit of some unseen assistant waiting in a truck out at the curb,
1: "They're never in when you want them to be."
0: There was a single quick tread on the cement, away from the house.

0: sap-dyed a little. His arms and legs got cold up to the elbows and knees. His heart seemed to beat slower, and he had trouble getting a full breath. Saliva escaped and ran down his chin, and his head drooped forward and lay in his chest for a while, inert. The clock ticked on. He noticed that his mind was starting to wander. Suddenly, the outer world returned again. This time it was the phone. It must be Fran and her brother trying to find out if he'd come back here in their absence. They'd found the shop closed, must have waited outside it for a while, and when he still didn't come, they didn't know what to make of it. And when no one answered, that would tell him, surely, that something was wrong. Wouldn't they come back now to find out what had happened to him? But how could they dream he was in the basement the whole time? Why should they think he was here in the house if he didn't answer the phone? Fran would become real worried. Maybe they'd go to the police. But that would be hours from now. What good would that do? They'd look everywhere but here for him. When a man is reported missing, the last place they'd look for him would be in his own home. It stopped ringing finally, and silence came rolling back in its wake. 9 minutes to 3. Oh, what a lovely number was 9. Let it be 9 forever, not 8 or 7. 9 for all eternity. Make time stand still. But no, it was already 8. Oh, what a precious number was 8, so rounded, so symmetrical. Let it be 8 forever. A woman's voice called out in sharp reprimand somewhere outside in the open.
1: Bobby, be careful what you're doing. You'll break that window.
0: She was some distance away, but the ringing dictatorial tones carried clearly. And suddenly Stapp saw the blurred shape of a ball strike the basement transom. A child came close up against the transom to get its ball back. If it would only turn its head over this way, it could look right in. It could see him. The glass wasn't too smeary for that. Stapp started to weave his head violently from side to side, hoping the flurry of motion would attract it and catch its eye. Suddenly, it had turned its head and was looking directly in through the transom. And then it saw him, and it yelled,
1: "Mommy, look!"
0: An adult hand suddenly darted downward from the upper right-hand corner of the transom, caught the child's wrist, bore its arm upward out of sight. But it pointed and said,
1: "Mommy, funny man tied up. Look!"
0: The adult voice, reasonable, logical, dispassionate, answered,
1: "Why, that wouldn't look nice. Mommy can't peer into other people's houses like you can."
0: The child's head disappeared above the transom. Its body was pivoted around away from him. He could see the hollows at the back of its knees for an instant longer, and then its outline on the glass blurred in withdrawal. It was gone. Only the little clear spot it had scoured remained to mock him in his crucifixion. He rolled his head away from the window, back toward the clock finally. To his horror, it stood at 3 to 3. He couldn't feel anymore, terror or hope or anything else. A sort of numbness set in, with a core of gleaming awareness remaining that was in his mind. He was making animal noises deep in his throat as the minute hand slowly blended with the notch of 12. Guttural sounds like a dog worrying about a bone, though the gag prevented the sounds from emerging in full volume. He puckered the flesh around his eyes apprehensively, creasing them into slits, as though the closing of his eyes could ward off, lessen the terrific force of what was to come. The hand on the dial gradually became upright. It was 3 o'clock, but he didn't know it. He was shaking all over from head to foot, not with fear, but with laughter. And then everything went black.

0: What's the matter with him, officer? What's the matter with him?
1: It was Fran, and she was standing over him crying. The policeman was untying the hard, knotted ropes and taking the gag out of his mouth. The officer felt his pulse, and then he said,
2: "Well, he must have passed out, ma'am. But I think he'll be all right. We better get him to a hospital, though."
1: The clock said 7:05. The cop got up, went over to the box, and kicked it idly with his foot. It shifted lightly along the wall a little and took the clock with it. And he asked,
2: "What's in this box?"
1: And Stapp's wife looked at it and answered, "Nothing. Well, it used to have some kind of fertilizer in it, but only this morning I took it out and emptied it in the flowers I've been trying to raise in the back of the house. It's just an empty box."

0: You can turn up the lights now. You can look around you. Nobody is there, really. Everything is all right, isn't it? Step over here, Nelson Olmsted, and tell us about next week's story.
1: Next week's story on Sleep No More is about a woman in a large, empty house which the wind buffets and shakes. 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
0: 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Mr. Olmsted's albums are recorded exclusively for Vanguard Records. 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
9: Murders, too. The hermit knows of them all. Turn out your light. Turn them out. Ah. Have you heard the story? Buried alive, eh? Then listen while the hermit tells you the story.
10: Me out of this room. Help! Can't you hear me calling? Where are you? Let me out of this room, I say. Do you want to drive me mad? Why have you locked me in here? Bruce, where are you? Come here and let me out of this room. Lenore! Oh, I've got to find her and you won't let me out of this room. Help! Oh, it's no use. No use. I can't get out. No use. Locked in. Windows are locked. I can't get them open. No use. If I could get them open, it's too far to jump. Why am I locked in? Lenore! I hear you calling me, Lenore. I hear you calling. I hear you. But they won't let me out of this room. I'm locked in. Help! Someone let me out of this room. Let me out. Lenore is calling me. She needs me. Bruce, Where are you? Let me out of here. I've got to help Lenore. Let me out of here. I'll break the door down. Let me out. Someone come and let me out. I've got to help Lenore.
11: I'll close this door so that his calling won't disturb us. There, that's better.
12: Is that your brother we hear calling?
11: Yes, Miss Dawson.
12: Oh.
11: You don't need to be frightened. If he sounds insane, it's because of the great calamity, the great shock that he's just had.
12: I understand, Mr. Judson.
11: I hope that you do, Miss Dawson. For upon your understanding of the case, will his recovery largely rest?
12: Yes, sir.
11: You've brought your credentials with you?
12: Yes, sir.
11: May I see them?
12: They're right here in my purse. Just a minute, I'll find them. Yes, here, Mr. Judson.
11: Mm-hmm. Yes, this is right. Miss Marion Dawson, registered nurse. And a letter of recommendation from Dr. Simmons.
12: Yes, sir.
11: Yes, I think you'll do very nicely. You look very capable and professional.
12: Thank you, sir.
11: Did Dr. Simmons explain anything about the case to you?
12: Well, not very much, Mr. Judson. He only said that your brother was suffering from shock and that
11: That's all right. I'll explain the case to you.
12: Yes, sir.
11: Before I take you up to his room... Oh, I'm sorry. I haven't been very thoughtful. Won't you remove your hat and coat?
12: Thank you.
11: Here, let me help you. Ah. Well, you look even more professional. There's something about a white uniform that does give a person prestige.
12: I came dressed to go on duty immediately. Dr. Simmons said that you'd want me to.
11: You did quite right. Now, sit down, won't you?
12: Thank you.
11: Now, Miss Dawson, it's my only blood relation living that you heard calling for help from upstairs. My brother, whose life I value more than mine.
12: Yes, sir.
11: Last night, we buried his wife.
12: Oh.
11: He'd only been married to her a month.
12: How tragic.
11: Well, death is not always tragedy. But this death happened to be. For Lenore was not only young, but beautiful. My brother and I were traveling when we met her 6 weeks ago.
12: Oh?
11: A young girl, without family, but a charming girl nevertheless. Arlo fell desperately in love with her. In 2 weeks they were married. We returned to our country estate here. A week later, she was taken ill. Last night, we buried her.
12: It's awful, isn't it? Well, no wonder your poor brother's mind is deranged.
11: You have not heard all the tragedy yet. She suffered from a strange malady. Because of it, my brother was not allowed to see her from the hour she was taken ill.
12: I see.
11: I could not have my brother's life endangered.
12: Naturally not.
11: We allowed no one to see her. Dr. Simmons attended her. When she died, we buried her without ceremony and immediately. I didn't allow even a servant to come in contact with some strange disease which might sweep us all to death.
12: But you?
11: Yes, yes, I cared for her. The hours of my life may be counted right now.
12: Oh.
11: As well as those of Dr. Simmons. But that doesn't matter. It's my brother Arnold with whom I'm concerned. That's why I've called you in to care for him.
12: Yes, sir.
11: And this is the point that you must understand. My brother Arnold doesn't realize that Lenore is dead and buried.
12: That's not unusual, sir. Many people are like that about death. They won't accept it or believe it.
11: I've had to lock him in his room, bolt down the windows, to keep him from rushing out to find her.
12: Perhaps if he'd seen her dead, sir,
11: well, you forget. She died of some strange malady. That was impossible.
12: Yes. Yes, of course.
11: The worst part of it is that he keeps thinking he hears her calling to him. Claims that he hears her voice.
12: Oh.
11: That's why he wants to get out of his room and go to her. That's why you'll have to watch over him carefully. Don't allow him out of your sight. Humor him, but guard him carefully. Remember, my brother's life and sanity may depend upon the good care you give him.
12: I'll do my best, Mr. Judson.
11: I'm sure you will. You realize that I love my brother. You'll be well paid for your services on this assignment, Miss Dawson. All I ask is that you carry out my orders explicitly. Don't let him out of his room or out of your sight. Now I'll take you up to him. If you'll just come along this way.
10: Open the door. Open the door, Bruce. open this door.
11: It will be your duty to get him to quiet down. Keep him from pounding on this door.
12: Yes, sir.
11: I presume that Dr. Simmons suggested that you give him sedatives.
12: I'll get him quiet, sir.
10: Open the door. If you don't open it this minute, I'll smash the windows. I'll jump to the ground. Let me out.
11: I'll unlock the door now. I'm going to unlock the door now, Arnold. Get away from the door.
10: Let me out. I've got to go to the north.
11: Now, step back, Arnold.
10: Bruce, where is she? She's been calling to me. Why did you lock that door? Let me go to her.
11: Go lie down on your bed, Arnold.
10: No, never. Don't you understand? Lenora's been calling for me. She needs me.
11: Come now, lie down.
12: Won't you lie down and rest, sir?
10: Who is she?
11: Well, this is Miss Dawson, Arnold. She's come to care for you till you're well again.
10: I'm not ill. It isn't I, it's Lenora. And you won't let me go to her. Bruce, why are you doing this? Unlock the door and let me go to her.
11: There, now, it's all right. Everything's all right. Miss Dawson will care for you. You'll get a good rest. And when you wake up, you'll feel a lot better.
12: Your brother's right.
11: I'll leave you now. It's 8 o'clock. I'll have your dinner served in here immediately. If you need me or anything, I'll be down in the library till near 11 o'clock. Then I'll retire.
12: Yes, sir.
11: My room is the fourth one down on the right. Call for me if you need me during the night.
12: I will, Mr. Judson.
10: Wait a minute. Don't go, Bruce. Tell me where Lenora is. What is it that's wrong? Why can't I see her? Why have you locked me in here?
11: I've tried to tell you, Arnold. You won't believe me. Perhaps Miss Dawson can explain after I leave. Ring this buzzer if you need to get out of the room. You understand, Miss Dawson? Now get away. Get away from the door, Arnold.
10: He's locking the door again. He's locking us in.
12: He knows what's best. Now come lie on your bed.
10: No.
12: I'm going to give you something so that you can rest.
10: What's wrong with Lenora?
12: Lie down on your bed and I'll tell you.
10: She's ill, and they won't let me see her.
12: Here. I want you to take some of these tablets.
10: I won't take any medicine.
12: I'll get a glass of water.
10: I tell you, I won't take anything that will make me sleep. Lenora is calling to me. She needs me.
12: Now take these, please. They won't make you sleep. They'll just calm your nerves. Take them and, I'll tell you about Lenore.
10: Have you seen her? What is it that's wrong?
12: Take these tablets first.
10: All right.
12: That's it.
10: Are you here in the house to take care of her? What's wrong?
12: Lie down now. There, that's better.
10: You promised to tell me.
12: Close your eyes. I'm going to turn off the light so that you can rest.
10: Answer me.
12: Don't you understand? Your wife was very ill. She suffered from a disease that was contagious. Your brother couldn't let you see her. But now she's out of her pain. You see...
10: No, she's not dead. I know she's not dead.
12: It's hard to believe, I know.
10: She's not dead, I know that. What? Listen. You hear that? You hear that?
12: No, sir. I hear nothing.
10: You must hear it. It's Lenora. She's calling to me. All day she's called to me. All last night, all the hours of the night she's called to me.
13: I need you, Arnold.
10: She's calling now. Can't you hear her? She's still in this house. She's not dead. She's in this house and she's calling to me. Calling to me.

0: Oh.
1: You're all right. I'm right here beside your bed.
0: What's happened?
1: You've been asleep.
0: Asleep? How long?
1: It's nearly midnight. You've been sleeping since I first came into the room.
0: You gave me medicine. You forced me to sleep.
1: You needed the rest.
0: Where's my brother?
1: He's retired, sir. The whole house is quiet. If you'd like me to get you something to eat,
0: no, but I've got to get out of here. What's that? Listen. What was that?
1: It sounded like someone at the door.
0: It is. Open the door. It may be Lenore. I don't hear her calling, but it may be her.
1: It can't be her. But I'll see who it is. Who's there?
0: Unlock the door.
1: I have to ring for your brother if I want the door unlocked. I have no key. Who's there?
0: Who's outside the door? Is it you, Lenore? Why don't you answer?
1: I guess we must have been mistaken. There's no one outside the door.
0: Someone knocked at the door.
1: I think we must have been mistaken.
0: Listen. There is someone outside. What? They're tapping on the door again.
1: It does sound like it. But when I called, there was no one there.
0: Look. Look.
1: Yes. Yes, I am.
0: Doesn't it seem to you as if the door was slowly opening?
1: Yes, it is.
0: It's like it was opening all by itself.
1: But the door is locked.
0: Well, that may be, but that door is opening all by itself.
1: How can it be?
0: Oh. Look. Look. Standing in the doorway. It's Lenore.
1: Oh, great heavens.
0: Lenore, you're not dead. You're here. They told me you were dead. Lenore. She's leaving again. Where are you going? Wait, wait. She's vanished.
1: Oh.
0: She just vanished, but now look. She's standing at the head of the stairs. She's waiting for me to follow her. Lenore, I'm coming. I see you.
1: Stop! Oh, Mr. Judson, help! Come here quickly. You've gotten out of the room. Oh, Mr. Judson, please, please come quickly. Oh,
2: what is it, Miss Dawson? Well, what is it?
1: Oh, Mr. Judson, he's gone down the stairs.
2: What?
1: Are you sure, sir, that Lenore is dead?
2: Of course I'm sure. What are you talking about?
1: I don't know, sir, but a woman dressed all in white just stood in the doorway of your brother's room. She moved down the hall, and now he's gone to follow her. He said it was Lenore.
2: Hurry. Hurry, stop him. Don't let him get away. It can't be Lenore. She's dead. Dead! Hurry, we've got to get Arnold back to his room!

0: How can she appear in the doorway of the room? The hermit will tell you before the night is done.
1: Now, the hermit again.
0: Arnold follows a figure dressed all in white that beckons him out of the house. Nurse Dawson and Mr. Judson follow after him.
2: Wait for me, Lenore. Where are you going? Wait for me. Wait for me. Lenore. Lenore, I'm coming. I'm coming, Lenore. Wait for
3: me. Come on. Hurry. Come on. There he is. Up ahead of us. I see him.
4: Yes. Yes, I see him too.
3: Arnold. Stop. Wait a minute. Wait for us.
4: He's running faster.
3: Why did you ever let him get out of the room?
4: I couldn't help it. The door opened. I don't know how. She was standing there.
3: Have you gone out of your mind? How could a door open by itself? And who could be standing in the doorway?
4: He said it was Lenore.
3: Nonsense. Arnold, wait for us. Wait. Wait. I don't see him now. Where's he gone?
4: He turned down that side road, sir. Just now.
3: He's liable to get out on the highway and be killed. We've got to stop him.
4: This way. He went this way.
3: Yeah. I see him now. Arnold, stop where you are. We're coming.
2: Lenore. Lenore.
3: You must come back to the house, Arnold.
2: She disappeared.
3: You didn't see anyone, Arnold.
2: Yes, I did. I saw Lenore. As for the nurse, she knows. Lenore stood in the doorway of my room. She beckoned me to follow her all the way down the road. Now she's vanished here in the park somewhere.
3: Don't you realize, Arnold, that Lenore is dead? She couldn't have stood in your doorway. She couldn't have beckoned you out of the house. She's dead.
2: She wouldn't speak to me. She just waved for me to follow her. And now she's gone.
3: We must get my brother back to the house, Miss Dawson.
4: Yes, sir.
3: Now, come, Arnold. We're going home now.
4: We'll take you home now, Arnold. You and I must have been mistaken. We didn't see anyone.
2: No. We were not mistaken. For look. Look. Up ahead of us. Lenore. There she is again. Great heaven. I see you. Wait for me. I'm coming.
3: Stop him. Stop him. We've got to stop him.
4: We can never catch him this time. He's running so fast.
3: No. He mustn't go that way. No. No.
4: Arnold. Arnold, wait for us. Wait. Look, Mr. Judson. Look where he's going.
3: I see him. He can't go that way. No. Arnold, stop. You can't go there. No. We've got to stop him. He can't go there. We must stop him.
2: Wait. Let go of me. Let go of me. You can't stop me now.
3: I'll not let you go in that vault.
2: Let go of my arm, Bruce. You can't stop me. Lenore went in there.
3: I'm trying to save you for your own good, for the sake of the sanity of your mind. Your wife lies in her coffin in that vault. You couldn't have seen her. She didn't beckon you to come here. It's just a trick of your mind.
2: I'm going into this vault.
3: You can't go inside. She died of a contagious disease. You may get it too, Arnold.
2: Nothing can stop me now. I'm going inside. Oh. Lenore. Where are you, Lenore?
3: Come back out there. You'll only find her lying in there dead.
4: We'd better follow him. He's likely to faint when he sees her.
3: Arnold, come out here.
2: Lenore.
3: You see, she is dead. What did I tell you? Now come away.
4: Oh, look. She's on the floor of the vault.
3: Come away from here.
2: I found her here on the floor of the vault.
3: She's dead.
2: She's dead now. But she wasn't dead when you brought her here. No. My brother knows that. You know that, Bruce Judson.
3: What do you mean?
2: You know what I mean. You buried her alive.
3: Oh! Now, you're insane.
2: Insane, am I? You know I found you out.
3: Because you find her body on the floor, you think I buried her alive? Why, the coffin tipped over, that's all.
2: You buried her alive. She got out of the coffin, but she couldn't get out of the vault. Only her spirit could do that. I heard her voice before she really died down in here, calling me. She called to me. But you locked me in my room. And then her spirit came to me tonight to tell me what had happened. Oh, Lenore. Lenore.
4: Oh, what a terrible thing. You did that to your brother and that woman.
5: What if I did? What if I did do it? She's dead now, isn't she? Forever. She fell in love with Arnold, not me. Now she's dead. Forever. Sure, I planned it, plotted it. It worked out. The medicine I gave her made her sleep the sleep of death. And we buried her alive. We buried her alive. Buried her alive!

0: 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The compensation for his crime. Turn on your lights. Turn them on. I'll be back. Pleasant dreams.
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0: 1,000 lux. Who can say what is impossible in the world of tomorrow? Let us go into the future, into the years beyond 2000 AD. Science fiction adventures in the world of tomorrow. 2,000 lux. Today, the man from Mars. The 16th of May in the year of 2000 plus 40 started off as a perfectly ordinary day. The school bus, on the jet number 4, had picked up Mickey and Dink as usual, had whizzed them off to another tussle with higher education. The class in elementary operation of mathematical calculators, plus the class in early history of the first atomic era from 1938 to 1972, plus the warm spring weather, had the two boys in a dreamy, lazy mood by the time 1000 found them in the free research period in the school library. It was the voice on the intramural audio box that brought them out of their doldrums with a sharp snap.
1: Take note for the temporary incident cord. The International League of Planetary Scientists has just issued a statement that an exploratory expedition to Mars is very likely at some time in the near future. Professor H.D. White, presiding chairman of the League, has made public a statement that the existence of intelligent life on Mars in a form more or less like our own is highly probable. That is all until 1200 recap. Thank you.
2: I guess you heard that, didn't you, Dink?
3: Huh?
2: I said, I guess you heard that.
3: Yeah.
2: Yeah, I did, Mickey.
3: Terrific, huh?
4: I wish you'd please keep your voice down, Dink Cuxton. This is study period.
3: Oh, I'd take a rocket, Maybelle.
4: And besides, there's nothing so terrific about that report. We all know they've been contemplating a trip to Mars in the near future for 150 years.
3: What kind of a near future is 150 years?
4: Oh, it's easy enough to sit back and be content. People like you laughed at Christopher Columbus.
3: Who was Christopher Columbus?
4: You sure don't know your history. Christopher Columbus was the name of the first rocket ship to get to the moon way back in 1980. And people like you say they'd never do that.
3: The moon's real close.
4: Well, I'm in no hurry to get Mars explored.
3: No, Maybelle? Why not? Oh, I know what she means, Dink. They could be pretty scary, those Martians. Their ears could be in their feet, and the eyes could be in the tops of their heads, and the mouths. For all I know, the mouths might be in the back of their necks.
4: Oh, it just terrifies me.
3: Nothing to be scared of.
4: Well, if you'll excuse me, I've got to get to my aerologic class.
3: Boy, we sure kidded her, didn't we?
2: Oh, I wasn't kidding, Dink.
3: Did you think I was kidding? Sure, I thought you were. Huh? You weren't kidding?
2: No, I'd like to go to Mars. As a matter of fact, I'd like to go before the expedition does. I'd like to get there first.
3: For what?
2: For what? Wouldn't you like to be a hero, Dink? Wouldn't you like to go down in history?
3: Yeah, I guess so, Mickey. I'm just as glad, though, that there isn't anything we can do about it.
2: Who says there isn't anything we can do about it?
3: But we couldn't go to Mars, Mickey.
2: Why not?
3: Well, we haven't got a spaceship.
2: We can get one.
3: Huh?
2: Here. Look at this in today's facsimile paper. Bargains, values, miracles. Don't buy a secondhand spaceship until you see Tillman's terrific values. A 2020 BG Venus Voyager, 8 passenger, $900, like new. Huh. You see, we could just buy one.
3: Except we haven't got $900. Thank goodness.
2: Well, I got $60 I made last summer doing our job. And you got 45.
3: But I'm saving that.
2: Now, wait a second. Listen to this. 1989 N2 rocket cap, 3 passengers, $8,750. What could you expect?
3: That's our boat. But Mickey, it's bound to be a pile of junk.
2: We can do a little work on it and put it in shape in no time. Besides, we'll have $1,750 to do it on.
3: Mickey,
2: do you want to go down in history, Jim Texton?
3: Yeah, but I'm a little uneasy about going up in an 8750 spaceship. Gee, I never thought we'd get the old crate home.
5: How's it shaping up, Mickey?
3: Oh, it's great. Did you get that atomic battery off the re-energizer down at the fueling station?
5: Oh, I got it right with me, Mick. Only, Mick,
3: yeah?
5: I feel a little shaky about it. There's no sense pretending I don't.
3: Oh, stop worrying. People have been doing this with old spacecraft for ages.
5: Nah.
3: Sure. Way back years ago, kids used to take secondhand rocket ships and do what they called, they're souping them up. I learned about it in History 5.
5: You mean they made space mortars that long ago?
3: Sure. Only they called them hot rods.
5: That's funny. I didn't know they did any space traveling way back then.
3: They did some kind of traveling. I saw a picture of one of their craft. And they called it an aura bubble or...
5: A what?
3: Aura bibble or something like that.
5: Oh, you mean an automobile.
3: Yeah, that's it.
5: Did they go through space in them?
3: Where else could they have gone in them?
5: Oh, I thought maybe they just traveled on the ground.
3: Don't be silly. You use jet cars for traveling on the ground.
5: That's right. Gee, Mickey, you're smart.
3: Oh, you gotta apply yourself, Dink. That's all. You gotta apply yourself. Now, we just give this baby a little test. Hitch up that battery coil to the central explosion power.
5: Right.
3: There we are. Now, we throw the switch for a test. You ready?
5: All set.
3: How's that, Dink?
5: Gee, that's terrific.
3: Shall I try the retarding rocket? Go ahead. Well, Dink, it looks like we're in business.
5: Yep. Well, maybe next summer sometime we can cut out and take a stab at reaching Mars and then...
3: Dink?
5: Yeah?
3: We're going to take that stab tomorrow night.
5: Tomorrow night, Mickey?
3: Yes, sir. Tomorrow night.
5: But, gee, we could get in a lot of trouble.
3: What trouble?
5: We might get picked up by the space patrol. People ain't allowed to go sizzling around in space without a permit. And least of all in a secondhand job like this.
3: Dink?
5: Yeah.
3: Remember what my old man does for a living?
5: Sure, he's a space cop, which would make it all the worse for you if he caught you.
3: It would be plenty bad for me. But he's going to catch me.
5: How can you keep him from it?
3: I can find out where he's going to be and use a planet channel as far from there as possible.
5: You think he'll tell you where he's going to be?
3: Oh, he's going to, Dink. You just wait till tonight.

0: I swear they'll put anything in the facsimile paper.
1: You're right, Pop.
0: Anything to take up room.
1: Pop, you're absolutely right.
0: Yeah. Here comes some high-frequency scientist with a single-cell brain sounding off about how we should build defenses against an attack from Mars. What a knock-noodle. Always with the planets. Planets, planets.
1: You're right, Pop.
0: Yeah, they're all alike. Bunch of dreamers with loose bolts in their turrets. Planet travel, planet war, planet exploring. It's all you hear these days, planets.
1: You sure are right, Pop.
0: Yep. Hey, how come I'm so right about everything tonight?
1: Oh, well, I don't know, Pop. I just happen to agree with you.
0: Uh-huh. Well, stop agreeing with me and eat your egg planet.
1: You mean my egg planet?
0: I mean, leave me alone so I can read my paper.
1: Hey, Dad.
0: Hmm?
1: Those scientists think they know everything, don't they?
0: Hmm.
1: Now, you take Professor O'Leary at school, the one who teaches us astronomy.
0: Hmm.
1: He's supposed to be the last word on how the interplanetary area is operated. And he says that the Space Patrol covers Celestial Channel 7 every night in the week.
0: Huh?
1: That's what he said.
0: Who?
1: Professor O'Leary.
0: What a wiseacre. It just so happens we don't touch Channel 7 but once a week.
1: On Sunday night, sir, right?
0: No, Tuesday night. You'd think a professor of astronomy would know better than that.
1: I guess he had his dates mixed.
0: If a person don't know, they ought to ask.
1: That's the way I figure, Pop. That's just the way I figure.

0: wonder if we hit it.
1: We're on our way, Jim.
0: You sure we won't run into the space patrol?
1: Didn't I tell you I found out from my old man last night? Watch this, Davy, y'all. I'm going to throw her into super explosion. Lower the pressure gauge, Jim.
0: Yes.
1: Wait and flat, rocket. Here, I'm letting her out.
0: Okay.
1: Oh, man, what a pickup.
0: Cars feel fast anything on the channels any day in the week.
1: Is that top speed?
0: Are you kidding?
1: I haven't even touched the auxiliary charges.
0: Well, let's have it wide open.
1: Oh, we're doing about 2,400 MPH right now.
0: Let's see if she'll hit 3,000.
1: Okay, you asked for it.
0: Hey, Mickey.
2: Yeah?
0: Where are we at?
2: Channel 7.
0: How far out in the stratosphere?
1: Stratosphere?
0: Oh, man, you're a back number. We've been out of the stratosphere for a good 10 minutes now.
1: Look behind you.
0: See, it's just a pinpoint.
1: Oh, we're sizzling by. We're cutting with magnetism. Yay!
0: Do it again.
1: This is a light. This is just getting strictly out of sight and on our own.
0: Hey, Mick.
1: High and clear. Free and high. Sizzling, man. Sizzling. What is it?
0: Take a look. Off to the left there.
1: Now where?
0: Where I'm pointing.
1: Where are you pointing?
0: Oh, holy smoke. What is it?
1: I don't know.
0: Couldn't be a comet, could it?
1: No, no, comets have got tails. Besides, it's steering its own course, you see?
0: Miss, it's heading straight into it. It's heading...
1: Hey, it's throwing a static beam.
0: What's wrong?
1: Everything's come to a stop. I can't get a peep out of this thing. I can't...
0: They're going to crash into it. Why don't they get back? Get back!
1: Oh, dang, sound doesn't carry through space. There's no air outside. They can't hear you.
0: It costs nothing to yell. Get back! Get back!
1: Maybe they did hear you. Anyhow, they stopped. That's some weird trip. That's the biggest, most deadly-looking thing I ever saw.
0: Look, what are they doing?
1: They're opening up the whole front end. Like a huge mouth.
0: Look, dang, Mickey, we're moving.
1: We're moving toward them.
0: I thought the power was dead.
1: No, no, we're not moving on power. We're getting drawn in.
0: No.
1: They're sucking us in like a whale sucks in little fishes.
0: Mickey, we gotta do something. We gotta do something.
1: What can we do?
0: We're going in. We're going in. Mickey, Mickey.
1: Where are you, Dink?
0: Over here by the control panel.
1: Oh, I can't see a thing. Can you?
0: Black is the inside of a vacuum.
1: I don't understand this thing.
0: I don't want to understand it. I'll settle for just getting out of it.
1: Well, we're swallowed up. What kind of a crash is this? It's like something from...
0: What's the matter?
1: I had a paper last night about it.
0: About what?
1: About how we could be attacked by them.
0: By who?
1: The Martians.
0: Hey, the lights went on. In the dark. I'm blinded. I can't see a thing.
3: Open your hatch and come out.
1: Who is that? I don't know. But I got a feeling we better do as we're told.
3: Come out.
0: See, Mickey?
3: You heard me. Come out.
0: Men from Mars.
1: Are you from Mars?
3: Yes, we are from Mars.
0: Dang it, rocket smoke.
3: What are you doing out here in space, Earthmen?
0: We just thought we'd take a trip to Mars.
1: Dink means we just thought we'd do a little joyriding.
3: There is little joy for Earthmen who cruise outside their stratosphere. This is no man's land, Mickey Turner.
0: Did you hear? He knows your name.
3: We know everything, Dink, Texas.
0: Jeepers.
3: We are smart. We are very smart. Our brains are 10 times the size of any man's on Earth.
1: Remember what I told you, Dink? They got telepathic intelligence. They know what's in your mind before you open your mouth.
0: Look, if that's what they're like, the Earth is sunk.
3: The Earth is sunk, boys. We have come to observe your planet before the Martian expeditionary forces strike. is too bad you had to cross our path.
1: Well, what are you going to do to us?
3: Wait.
1: Uh-oh. You're going to kill it. I'll bet you my new space suit.
2: What do I need with a new space suit if they're going to kill us?
0: Oh, Mick, we never should have started this.
2: Now get hold of yourself, Dink. Don't let maximum panic anxiety create superego tension.
0: Who's letting maximum panic anxiety create superego tension?
2: Whatever happens, we only try to make ourselves a place in history, Dink.
0: I wish I had a place at home under the bed.
3: Earthman.
2: Yes, Mr. Martian, Your Honor, sir?
3: We have come to a decision.
2: Yes, sir?
3: You are too insignificant for us to kill, too unimportant, too puny and worthless and stupid.
0: Gee, thank you, sir. That's the nicest thing anybody ever said to us.
3: This time we are going to let you go. But if we ever lay eyes on you again, if, for instance, we observe you tomorrow night trespassing in this channel, we shall destroy you.
0: We'll be good, sir.
3: You had better, or else we shall disintegrate you and use your energy to feed our rocket power.
0: Oh, no, sir. Please, sir.
3: Then watch your step. Now get back in that obsolete spaceship of yours and close the hatch.
2: Yes, sir. Come on, Dink. Hurry up. Come on, quick, before they think it over. Close the hatch, Dink.
3: Projector boat and send you back where you came

0: night, Earthmen. Pleasant dreams.
1: Jim, oh, gee, that was some trip down.
2: You better close the hangar doors. We don't want anybody to see this space snorter.
1: No, I guess we don't. I was just thinking, Rick.
2: Yeah, I know.
1: Were you thinking, too?
2: Uh-huh.
1: Same thing as me?
2: I guess so.
1: What are we going to do?
2: I don't know yet.
1: We know something that nobody else in the world knows.
2: Yeah. We know they're up there. We know they're getting ready to smash us to smithereens.
1: I wish we'd have stayed home.
2: But we didn't. And now we got to face the facts, Dink.
1: I hate facts, don't you, Mick?
2: I never thought of it that way exactly. Yeah. I guess I do.
1: Gee, if we tell, we got to also tell that we went up in the space snorter.
2: My old man's going to raise supersonic blazes with me.
1: Mine's going to blow the roof off.
2: But still, we got to look at it like Earth citizens. We can't just keep our mouths shut and let the Martians take everybody by surprise.
1: I guess we can't. Are you going to tell?
2: I don't see any other way out.
1: Maybe they won't have time to raise blazes with us. Maybe they'll be too busy getting ready to fight them off.
2: Maybe so. But somehow or other, I think my old man will find time.
3: Mickey, what are you giving me here?
2: I tell you, we saw them.
3: Oh, yeah?
2: Yeah, Pop. Pop, you gotta believe me.
3: What do they look like, these Martians?

0: sympathy with this tall story of yours. You think you could pull the wool over my eyes? Nah. I knew you bought that old crate.
1: You did?
0: Why, sure I did. Tillman told me just before I went on duty tonight. You think he's going to sell a jalopy like that to a space cop son without even reporting it?
1: Oh, gee, I never even thought of it.
0: Oh, yes, you did. Probably didn't hit you until you was on your way back. So you make up a yarn to steer me off from giving you what you deserve.
1: No, no, Pop, it ain't like that. They're there, Pop. They're up there spying. Mm. They're getting ready to take over the world. Oh, you gotta believe me. You gotta.
0: Look, you might as well stop garbling. You'll get no allowance for a solid month, Mickey. And if I was Dink's father, I'd give him the same treatment.
1: Oh, stop. Okay. Now, will you just sit down and let me tell you about the Martians?
0: Mickey?
1: Gee, Dad, won't you just sit down for a minute?
0: No. You mention those Martians to me one more time, I'll see to it that you won't sit down for a week.
1: But police chief Weldon, I tell you, they stopped us. They told us what they got in mind.
2: Uh-huh. Well, now, look, Matt, I...
1: You don't believe me, do you?
2: You, want an honest answer?
1: No, I just want somebody to do something. To do something.
2: Well, I'm going to do something.
1: What?
2: I'm going out to lunch.
1: But, Professor Leary, nobody will listen to me.
2: Of course I understand, boy.
1: They were there. We talked to them. They told us.
2: I'm sure you believe it implicitly, Mickey.
1: Huh?
2: This is a fairly commonplace symptom of the imaginative brain. You and Dink were all prepared to see Martians in Channel 7, and so you just projected them.
1: Professor...
2: This can happen to the best of mine, and I'm sure yours is perfectly sound and healthy. Where are you going?
3: I'm getting out of here, although I've still got a mind left at all.
4: And then what do they do, Mickey?
1: Oh, what difference does it make, Maybelle?
4: Well, I'm just asking, Mickey.
1: You mean you believe us?
4: Of course I do. Hey, couldn't you persuade your daddy to take the patrol up tonight?
2: What good would that do?
4: Well, don't you remember what you said?
2: What?
4: If they told you that if you dared to come back tonight, they'd destroy you.
1: Yeah?
4: Well, that means they're going to be there tonight, don't it?
1: No, that won't work.
4: Why not?
1: He won't go, that's why not. As a matter of fact, he told me I'd better not even mention the Martians to him again.
5: He sure makes me mad. And my pop makes me madder. They'll see. They'll start moving when it's too late. When the Martians have taken their homes and their wives and their kids.
1: Bart, now listen. If we went up tonight, and after we were gone a half an hour or so, Maybelle went to my pop and told on it.
5: Oh, no.
1: Well, why not?
5: Because your pop would call my pop, and they'd get the space patrol and come up and... Gee, they'd spank coins on us.
1: No, they'd be too busy rescuing us from the Martians.
5: You mean we'd let them take us again?
1: Exactly. It's the only chance we got.
5: But
1: you want to go down in history, don't you? You want to be remembered in the future, don't you?
5: I'm getting so I can take it or leave it alone, Mick.
1: We can't afford to think of ourselves now, Dink. We gotta prove what we saw. Maybelle?
4: Yes, Mick?
1: At 20:30 tonight, I want you to go see my pop. Tell him we're up Channel 7 in an old space snorter. Tell him it's against the law. And he ought to go and get us and bring us back and teach us a lesson. Will you do that?
4: Yes, Mick.
5: And Maybelle?
4: Yeah, Dink?
5: Tell him to come in a hurry, or there may not be enough left of us to teach us a lesson on.

0: How far up are we, then?
1: Just about where we saw him last night, then.
0: Oh, gee.
1: Listen, do you hear a knock in the motor?
0: That's not a knock in the motor. That's a knock in my knee.
1: Oh, you gotta be brave, then. You gotta realize that we gotta save the world.
0: That's what I keep telling my knee. But they won't listen.
2: Mick, they threw the static beam again.
1: We stopped. Look, to the left. Here they come. Here they come, Dink. They've seen us.
2: Mickey?
1: Yeah. They're opening up, Dink. We're gone in. We're gone in.
0: I wish we'd taken our money and bought a vacant lot.
2: For what?
0: We could have dug a hole and pulled the ground in after it.
3: So you have come back, huh? We shall give you a welcome you won't soon forget.

0: open your hat and come out.
1: We just thought we'd come up and see you again.
0: You're fine.
1: Oh, no, sir.
2: Sure, that's fine. What else? You should have caught wise and listened to me.
0: Quiet, Burrow.
2: That's the one. Why did we knock him off last night when we had the chance?
0: That'll do, Burrow.
2: It's getting the worst right off the bat.
1: Oh, I never thought men from Mars talked like that.
0: Burrow happens to come from South Mars.
1: From South Mars is a place I wouldn't want to be.
0: You don't have to worry, Earthmen. You'll never be anywhere again.
3: What?
0: You're going to spend the rest of your lives nowhere.
1: Please, mister, what do you mean?
0: I mean we're going to wreck your rocket power and then shoot you out into space.
2: And you'll just hang up there from here on out.
1: No.
2: What's the matter? You'll like it. It'll be very quiet.
1: Oh, I want my pop.
2: You won't see your pop no more, but your pop will see you.
1: How?
2: Oh, you look up in the sky, and there you'll be, a new star. Who knows? Maybe you'll make a wish on you.
0: We're giving these creatures too much time. Disintegrate their rockets, Mo.
2: Sure thing.
1: Mister, smashing our power.
0: Your power is smashed. All right, Mo. We'll open our hatch. Then give them the projector pulse. Aim them away from Earth, out into nowhere, where they can stay for the rest of their lives, for the rest of eternity.
2: Yes, Rocky. What's that?
0: Something close with the audio mark.
2: Who cut our wavelength?
0: Turn up the speaker. Let's see.
4: Chief of Police Weldon, following spaceship in Channel 7.
0: Helpman galvanizer, they spotted us.
4: Do not attempt any movement of any kind. We have you surrounded on a 10,000-mile radius. Cut to Earth power before we smash it with a multiplex charges. We will board you in 90 seconds. Check out.
1: Mickey. Here we are, Pop. Here we are.
5: Oh, thank heaven. Thank heaven. Are you okay?
1: We're okay, Mr. Turner.
5: Oh, good.
1: Only if you hadn't come when you did, we would have been just one more star in the sky.
0: You have no authority here. Earthmen, we are subjects of Mars.
5: Go on, Vince Bucky. I know you and your one-cylinder pal, Bugsy Moe. You're men from Mars like I'm a turbojet transport. You're hijackers laying out here on this planetary route, waiting to knock off a few uranium cargo ships as they come back from the lunar mines.
0: There must be some mistake.
2: I told you to knock off those brats one and nothing was good. Just because you knew one was a space cop gun and the other kid was a pal.
5: You're mighty lucky he didn't listen to you, Merrill. As it is, you're in for plenty of trouble. But if you'd have touched one of these kids, you'd have had to land out for Mars and stay there.
6: Everything all right, Officer Turner?
5: Right, Chief. Nothing left to do but commandeer these rats and their spaceships.
6: I arrest you on my authority as Chief of the Space Patrol. Take a minute.
5: And you two kids are coming back to Earth, where you're gonna get exactly what you deserve.

0: And here's a chocolate pie, Nick. Half for you and half for Jake.
1: Gee, thanks.
0: Only hurry up and eat it before the torchlight parade begins. They're going to carry you on their shoulders to the square. And the mayor's going to make a speech. And, oh, it's going to be wonderful.
1: Gee, it sure is great. I didn't expect anything like this. Terrific, huh, Nick? I said terrific, huh?
2: Oh, I don't know.
1: What's the matter with you?
2: Well, after all, what we started out to do was to go to Mars. I guess you forgot that.
1: Yeah, I know, Miss.
2: It turned out okay, I guess. But what we did won't get us a place in history. We still ain't gonna be nobody to generations to come.
1: But this chocolate pie tastes awful good to the generation that's already here.
3: 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In today's story, Ronnie List played Mickey, Ronnie Jacoby was Dink, Colette McMahon was Maybell, Ed Latimer was the father, John Griggs was Bocce, and Sandy Bickert was Murrow. Script by Peter Berry. The orchestra was conducted by Emerson Buckley, music composed by Elliot Jacoby. Sound effects by Walt Shaver and Adrian Penner. This is Bob Emmerich speaking. This program came to you from New York.
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5: In the year 2104, a fleet of research cruisers were launched into space. 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What you are about to hear took place live, 4 years ago, 70,000 light-years from home. Monday, September the 3rd.
10: There's one thing I know, Patterson.
11: What's that, sir?
10: A smart ship is a happy ship. I bet they didn't teach you that at the Macclesfield Space Academy.
11: No, sir, they didn't.
5: It's 2 months now since the other ships in the fleet exploded. In addition to fears that someone or something is trying to sabotage the mission, there has been a breakdown in crew discipline and a number of avoidable accidents. Captain Gordon Taylor is determined things will get better.
12: Thank you for entering me.
10: Right, Clive, listen up. I want this ship clean from top to bottom. What are you doing?
13: I'm creating an infinitely dense vacuum of dark matter, sir.
10: Excellent, excellent. Now, this lab is a disgrace. Sort out your mess, Doctor.
13: Out of chaos comes enlightenment, sir.
11: Sir, out of chaos comes rats, disease, and drug addicts.
10: Yes, all right, Patterson, all right. Fill me in, Clive. What's in the test tube?
13: Dark matter, sir.
10: I can't see anything.
13: Exactly. 90% of the universe is made up of this dark matter. You can't see it directly, but indirectly it passes a dark shadow over stars, planets, everything in its path. Nobody quite knows what it is, but I thought if I created some, that I could then discover what it is and thereby explain the very essence of the universe.
10: Fascinating. Well, do that, and then make your bed.
13: Yes, sir.
12: Thank you for coming.
13: Neanderthals. A little centrifugal pressure. Wonderful. Oh, yes. Yes. No.
5: The mission has reached a crucial stage. Having entered the as-yet unexplored Andromeda galaxy, hopes are high that the third planet from the Sun, with an atmosphere similar to that of Earth, will at last reward the crew's 6-year search for life.
10: Now, if there's anyone on board who knows how to keep the ship, it's Karen.
11: Yes, sir.
10: Oh, call me Flashdance. How many times?
11: Yes. Flashdance.
10: I guarantee that Karen Trix's quarters will be a model of order and cleanliness.
7: changes.
10: Yeah, yeah.
7: Okay, Karen, let's have the... A look. Hello, Stuart.
14: Hi, sir. Just doing some routine maintenance, sir.
7: Good. Good work. Why are you in Karen's bed pod?
14: Well, it's broken, sir.
15: It keeps breaking, sir.
11: I wonder why.
14: Well, every time I fix it, it breaks, sir.
7: Well, Jackson, you'd better fix it better this time.
14: Yes, sir.
7: As for you, Karen, I'm disappointed. I would have expected you to keep things cleaner.
15: Yes, sir.
7: Move on, Patterson. Let's keep things clean, people.
5: Episode 3004. Dirty. The following day, there's a breakthrough on the bridge.
7: Oh, what is it? Some sort of signal, Karen?
15: It could be, sir. You can get through the computer now.
16: If I could just have a private
7: word...
16: Not
7: now, Clive. No. We've got something going on here.
11: It's definitely originating from somewhere near the third planet.
7: Oh, this could be it, people.
15: Computer's got it, sir. It's... Oh, my God. Take a look, sir.
5: The crew's hunch about the third planet was right. A series of radio signals emanating from the vicinity proved to be a coded set of directions for travellers.
15: Once you hit the green nebula, turn left at planet Ushkaka. Carry straight on for 3 light-years and the home of the Dwapai is on your right.
10: The Dwapai.
15: Please report to reception on arrival.
7: Well done, people. It's been a long 6 years, but this is a great day for mankind.
11: I don't like it, sir.
7: Of course you don't, Patterson. Set a course, anyway, for the third planet and the home of what are they?
15: Dwapai, sir.
7: The Dwapai.
11: Somebody keep that malfunctioning robot off the bridge.
15: He's got a name, Melissa. Oh, Ian's excited.
7: He's excited because he's got so much work to do. Come on, little fella. I've got a couple of shirts over here. Anyone else need anything for us?
15: Oh, yes, I think I've got something to do.
7: Right now, we need iron more than ever. We've got a new civilization to impress people. Get this right, and there'll be a fleet commendation. What was it you wanted to talk about, Clive?
16: Oh, nothing of importance, sir.
7: Right. Let's get this ship spick and span. If there's one thing we're going to show the Dwapai, it's that the human race knows how to clean its face.
15: Thanks for doing this, Stuart.
14: A pleasure.
17: There you go.
15: Do you think this is all right, you always being in here? I mean, you don't think people will think there's something going on between us?
17: Well, I don't know. I mean, is something going on between us?
15: What do you mean?
17: Well, you asked me over a lot to fix your bed pod.
15: Well, it breaks down a lot, doesn't it?
17: But maybe you exaggerate a bit, because you like me. On your bed.
15: Maybe you don't fix it very well, so I have to keep asking you onto my bed.
17: Oh, not Karen.
15: Get cleaning. Isn't it amazing how filthy a room gets?
17: Karen?
15: Would you like a duster for that circuit board?
17: No, I need to fix it before I dust it.
15: Okay.
17: I love you, Karen.
15: Sorry, Stuart, did you say something?
17: No. Yes. Look, we've known each other for so long. You know the rules and so do I. And inside we both know what's been going on. And I couldn't see you with any other guy. And I just want to tell you how I'm feeling. I've got to make you understand.
15: Oh, I've done that bit by the door. What is that disgusting mess?
17: Karen, are you listening?
15: The Hoover's not picking it up! Stuart! It's picking up the Hoover! Oh.
5: What Karen doesn't know is that some of Clive's experimental dark matter has leaked out of the laboratory and is spreading through the ship. That evening, in the revolving canteen with its panoramic views of never-ending emptiness, the crew have dinner, unaware of the unfolding disaster.
7: We should be able to see it. Coming into view any moment. Ah, would you look at that?
17: What's that, sir?
7: The planet of the Dwapai. It's visible for the first time, just up ahead. Magnificent.
17: Where?
7: Well, right in the distance, that small sliver of golden light. Oh, no, you missed it. Well, it'll come round again in a mo.
16: Thank you for entering me. All right.
7: Ah, Clive, come in. Take a leg out of the window. We can see the Dwapai planet.
17: Oh.
15: Did that door just call you Four Eyes?
16: I didn't notice.
7: Oh, look, there it is. That thin sliver of light. That's where we're heading.
16: Where is it?
18: The land of the Dwarpi.
7: It's there. Straight ahead.
19: Well, I can't see it.
7: It's gone again.
19: Oh.
7: Is it me, or is this canteen revolving unusually fast?
19: Could you pass the sauce, please?
14: Yeah.
19: No need to throw it.
14: It's the revolve. It's getting faster.
7: Well, fix it, Jackson. I can't see my beef Wellington. Oh, look, there's the planet. Over to the...
19: Oh, no, you missed it.
14: I've had a look at the ship's computer already, sir. There seems to be some unknown energy source messing with the circuits.
7: Clive, what's the scientific explanation of all this?
14: Don't know.
19: Well, you'll never guess what happened to me. I was trying to hoover my room when this sort of black mess just sucked away the whole hoover. It just vanished, didn't it, Stuart?
14: Yeah.
19: Nearly took my arm off. And before I know it... this pops out.
7: What's that?
19: I don't know, some sort of plant pot.
16: Oh, this is no plant pot. It's a hat. Dates from the 19th century, and if we look underneath... yes, made in Transylvania.
19: But it makes no sense.
16: It makes perfect sense. It was worn by women to show they were unmarried.
19: No, I mean, it makes no sense that it's here.
16: Well, funny things happen. Nature of the universe and all that. Lady luck, certainty of chance... frogs falling from the sky?
7: Well, frogs I can get. Not 19th century Transylvanian hats. That's just Freaky City. Hello, there, to the...
19: Oh, no, it's gone.
20: Thank you.
11: Captain.
20: Thunder thighs.
11: Captain, what did that door just say?
14: I think there's a problem with the polite technology systems as well,
7: sir. Well, fix it, Jackson. Do your job. Can you imagine if the Dwarpi come on board and the ship starts calling them stick eyes and wart face, stuff like that?
11: That's not the only problem, sir. You should see level one. It's a bit of a mess.
7: Karen, that's your department. Get it cleaned.
19: I can't, sir. The Hoover's turned into a hat.
7: Oh, for crying out loud.
11: Sir, I really think you should come to level one now. See what I mean?
10: What in heaven's name is that?
19: That's what took the Hoover, sir. Except now it's much bigger.
14: It's like... what is it like? It's like a sort of dark nothingness.
19: A shadow.
14: That's right, a dark, shadowy nothingness devouring the corridor.
11: Do you know anything about this, Clive?
18: What?
11: What? That, over there.
18: Oh, that. No idea.
7: Give us more detail, Clive.
18: Well, maybe someone put too much dye in the washing machine.
11: That's a stupid suggestion.
18: Maybe a pipe's broken.
11: What pipe?
18: A waste pipe.
14: If that's waste, somebody's had a hell of a lot of madras.
7: Well, what am I supposed to do, Clive? As chief scientist, you have a duty to come up with an explanation.
18: As captain, you have a duty to know what to do.
19: Why don't we just seal off these doors, forget about it, and get on with the day like nothing ever happened?
7: That's what I like to hear, a positive contribution. I want level one sealed off. And Jackson?
14: Yes, sir?
7: Your job's on the line. You get your act together and you fix the electrics.
14: Okay. Try walking out now, Karen.
18: Go on. Exit off.
14: Okay, and come back in.
18: Come in, lardy.
19: Oh!
14: Oh, don't worry, Karen. It doesn't know what it's saying. Because you're not lardy. You're lovely.
19: Don't.
14: What?
19: Just don't. Oh, I can't stand it anymore. All these years stuck together, flirting.
14: Well, let's just... give in to it.
19: We can't. It's against regulation.
7: Right. Can you progress with the door?
20: Come and get me, big boy.
7: I guess that's a no. I hope, Jackson, you're keeping focused on the job.
14: Yes, sir. There's not much I can do without Ian. If the ship's robot hadn't been malfunctioning since day one, he could probably have sorted this out.
7: Oh, well. I've had enough. I'm off to bed. Keep at it, Jackson.
14: Yes, sir.
18: Yeah.
7: Oh, for crying out loud.
19: Well... I suppose I should be getting to bed too. See you in the morning. Bye.
18: Bye. I love you.
19: Was that you? Or the door?
18: It was me.
19: Oh, Stuart! Oh! I can't pretend!
18: Really?
19: Oh! Forget regulations. Let's go. Let's go to my room.
18: Oh, wow.
19: Stuart. You're shaking.
18: It's just that I've never been...
19: as happy?
18: No, I've never been...
19: so excited?
18: No, I've never been...
19: to Stonehenge?
18: No, I've never been touched for the very first time.
19: Well, there's a first time for everything. Come on, Stuart.
5: Going to bed, however, is not going to be easy. The stairs, which once led to the sleeping quarters, the games room and the bathroom facilities, now lead to a swirling, vast, black emptiness.
19: Oh!
20: Oh, no! This isn't good, people.
19: Oh, I really need the bathroom.
20: Look at me. Look at me, Clive, in the eyes. And tell me you don't know what this is. Both eyes, Clive.
21: Just because I'm a scientist doesn't mean I've got an answer for everything.
11: Listen, freak boy, you know, I know you know, and you're going to tell us, or you're going down there for a swim.
20: Right. All right, I admit it. There was an accident in the lab. Some dark matter escaped.
11: This is dark matter?
21: Well, it's not ice cream, is it?
20: Run it by me again, Clive. What exactly is dark matter?
21: It's what makes the universe dark, mysterious, terrifying. It's the very unknownness of space.
20: How the hell did you make that?
21: I've been trying for years. Only now has my work truly come to fruition. And if you don't mind me saying, I've done pretty well.
20: Yeah, I'm not sure this is the moment to pat yourself on the back, Clive.
21: Well, as with all great discoveries, sir, there's good and bad. Remember when they first cloned the human cell? The medical benefits far outweighed the negative.
11: Just remind me of the benefits of dark matter.
5: I'm not sure yet.
19: Can we go through it? I really need the bathroom.
21: Only if you really need to go. If I've done it right, and I'm pretty sure I have, it's got a crushing gravitational pull which could take you anywhere.
19: The bathroom?
21: Possibly there, possibly billions of light years from there.
19: As long as there's a bathroom.
11: How could you let this thing escape? Don't you have laboratory precautions?
21: Yes, but someone stole my draft excluder.
11: What?
21: It was Percy, my cloth snake draft excluder. I put it under the door, but someone stole it.
11: That's your laboratory precautions?
21: It's worked before, when the anthrax got out.
20: Anthrax?
21: Don't worry about that now. Anyway, so now you know.
11: Do you want me to kill him now, sir, or torture him slowly?
20: No. What I want are solutions. We're on the brink of becoming the first ship for 20 years to make contact with a new life form, and we've only got half a ship. What should be the greatest moment of my career is turning into the most embarrassing.
11: Oh no.
20: Nothing to iron today, little one. The dark matter has swallowed up my silk shirt and corduroy trousers. Can things get any worse?
11: I wish it had swallowed him up.
19: Oh, Iron looks a bit upset.
22: He's coming very fast. Very fast.
19: Look out!
22: Iron!
5: Knocked by the malfunctioning ship's robot into the dark matter, Captain Gordon Taylor has disappeared without trace.
19: Captain! Captain!
5: 3 seconds later...
21: What's that?
19: Looks like a cafetiere.
21: It is.
22: What are you laughing at?
21: Well, it's really working, isn't it? It's got a time-space vortex and everything.
22: Brilliant.
21: It's not brilliant. Our captain has turned into a cafetiere. No, this is merely the universe maintaining its equilibrium. Something goes in, something comes out. Our captain is somewhere else. This is a half-full cafetiere. Actually, it's still warm. Coffee, anyone?
22: No, thanks. Look, we've got to get our captain back.
21: Well, we could throw the cafetiere back and see what happens. Seems a shame. Smells a damn good roast.
22: And what are the chances?
21: Zillions to one.
22: It's worth a try. Give it here.
19: Okay. Think positive, everyone.
22: Ow! Gah! Throw the rock back, Clive. We need to keep going.
19: Positive thoughts. Captain, come back. We need you. Please, please come back. It's my Hoover. Oh, brilliant.
22: Okay, and again.
11: Hang on a moment. Shouldn't we think about this? What's more useful, Captain or Hoover?
22: No, Melissa, throw back the Hoover.
5: 2 hours later...
11: What the hell is that?
5: Let's chuck it back in.
22: One, two, three.
11: Oh, this is pointless. We need to accept the captain is not coming back. As second in command, I'm taking control of the ship.
19: Captain?
11: Hey! Bugger.
19: Good to have you back. Are you back?
23: Of course I'm back.
19: Great! You look great.
23: What is it?
21: Nothing. Let's just get you to the lab for a checkup.
0: A checkup? Why are you all staring at me?
22: Because we're so pleased to have you back.
5: Captain Gordon Taylor, against all the odds, has returned from the Vortex. On the plus side, he's in one piece. On the downside, he's got a very tiny head.
0: I'm a captain, for crying out loud. How can I walk about with a head like this? How can I represent humanity with pride? Nobody can see me.
13: Hold still, sir.
0: This is all your fault, Clive.
13: I'm trying to make up for it, sir. This magnifying glass collar should do the trick. It's the same principle as glasses. Instead of making you see people bigger, it lets people see you bigger. One big lens. Right. Now, look forward.
0: What
13: do you think, Karen? How does he look?
1: From where I'm standing, I can just see a very large ear.
13: Come round the front.
1: Oh, yeah. Oh, Captain, you look great.
0: Do I?
1: Really big-faced now.
0: Can I meet people like this?
1: Of course. Provided they get the angle right.
2: Could I say, sir, if you don't feel up to the job and want a little rest, as second in command, I'm more than happy to step into the breach for a month or two, or however long.
0: Appreciate the offer, Patterson, but I'm on the brink of a triumph. I'm not walking away. Did the great Captain Cook, as the Statue of Liberty rose into view over the horizon, hand over the reins to his cabin boy and say, "No, you discover America. I'm off for a lie down." I'm an adventurer, Patterson, a Viking, and I can tell you I've got a thirst on for glory.
5: Captain Taylor, however, will again be disappointed, as Stuart Jackson has some bad news.
22: Captain, we're in. Captain? Is that the captain?
0: Yes, it's me. I'm here.
13: Go around the front, Stuart.
0: What is it?
22: I've just been to the bridge, sir, to work on the doors. And it isn't there anymore.
0: What do you mean?
22: The bridge has been engulfed by the dark matter, sir. It's like we're slowly sinking into emptiness.
0: What does this mean, Clive?
13: Well, that's the nature of the beast, I'm afraid. It's going to keep going, engulfing the ship until it's completely sucked into its crushing vortex.
2: I didn't think to mention this.
13: Well, I didn't want to alarm anyone. Also, I didn't realise how well I'd made it.
5: There is only one option left to the crew. They must abandon ship in the scout vessel known as the Ferret, and they must do it quickly. As the others climb aboard, Stuart Jackson makes some tiny last-minute adjustments.
22: Okay. The door should shut now.
1: Hurry up, Stuart. It's behind you.
22: You go on.
1: What?
22: Come on. You need to get in.
5: But there is a problem that Stuart can't fix.
23: Come on! Karen! Stuart!
22: Listen, you go on. I'll stay here.
1: What do you mean you'll stay here?
22: Well, the auto launch is bust. I'll have to do it manually.
1: But you can't.
22: Well, I know.
1: Stuart, you can't.
22: I have to.
1: But Stuart...
22: Just go, Karen. I'm happy to do this because I know you'll still be smiling someplace.
1: Oh, Stuart.
24: Oh, please, get in, Karen.
1: Stuart!
24: Preparing for launch.
22: Activating manual procedure now.
5: The crew's six-year journey across 70,000 light-years of space is about to end in tragic failure. Huddled inside the ferret, they look on in silence as the remaining half of the ship is engulfed by darkness. Engineer Stuart Jackson communicates a few final words.
25: I don't know if anyone wants me tools. I've left them in the ferret for you. They're in good nick. And they've done me proud. The drill's got three speeds. I've lost a 3mm drill bit, but I've not.
1: Stuart?
0: You're okay, Karen?
1: I'm fine. He's not actually going to die. Tell me he's not actually going to die.
2: He's going to die.
1: Oh.
13: Well, you never know. He might not die. He might be projected to a parallel existence where he'll live as a shadow being, roaming the vastness of space and time.
0: Oh, I've had enough of your talk, Clive. 16 years as captain and I've never lost a ship. A lot of dreams died today.
1: I never told him.
0: Told him what?
1: What I really felt. And now I've lost him forever.
0: He was doing his job. He knew the risks. You don't come into space for a quiet life. Stuart Jackson was a brave man, an adventurer, pioneer.
1: He was a virgin.
0: Sorry?
19: All that macho bravado, all that oil and boiler suits, it was all a front.
11: How do you know?
19: He told me.
11: Really?
19: He was pure, unsullied. If only I'd given him what he wanted.
0: That, Karen, would have been illegal. You know the consequences of having an illegal exchange.
19: What good are rules? He's dead now. And you'll never know what he could have had. And nor will I.
11: You know he came on to me, too.
19: No.
11: Desperate for it, he was.
19: No, you tormented him with your non-regulation lycra. But it was me he wanted. He loved me. Switch on exterior communications.
21: He's gone, Karen.
19: I'm gonna tell the world. The universe. Let eternity record that I kept him out. My true love. Stuart Jackson was my little fixer. My son. My... That's son with a U, just in case you... My son. My light. I'll never forget you. My true, eternal night. That's night with a K-N, not night, as in eternal darkness. Stuart Jackson, may every being on every planet know that I loved you.
0: That was very touching, Karen.
11: A bit long.
0: Yeah, a bit long, but very touching, all the same. Well, that's it. As your captain, it is my sad duty to inform you that the really invincible three is no more. The ship is gone.
5: A few moments later, the ship comes back.
19: Oh, look.
25: Oh. Hello.
19: Stuart.
21: The ship's back. I don't understand. I must have miscalculated.
0: It's back. Good news, people.
21: At the last moment, the dark matter must have lost energy, dissipated. Look, there should be endless blackness, but you can see stars. Damn.
5: Good to have you back, Stuart. As Clive correctly deduced, his recipe for dark matter had been far from perfect. Its infinite core lost energy and burnt out before the ship could be swallowed. And very soon, all is back to normal. All except, however, for Captain Taylor.
0: It's a great pleasure to stand here today with you all and present the Macclesfield Space Federation Circle to a crew member who has shown outstanding qualities of bravery, prepared to sacrifice his life in the line of duty. Engineer Stuart Jackson, please stand forward. Stand in front where you can see me. I have to admit, Jackson, when you first joined us, I had my doubts. Always the new boy. I could never remember your name. Your mind wasn't on the job. But today, you've really proved yourself. I know that in some ways, you are not yet a man. But whatever anyone says...
5: Why is everyone laughing?
0: Because they're happy, Jackson. You came of age today, and together, I'm damned if we won't put Macclesfield back where it belongs, at the forefront of 22nd century space exploration. Let's make some history, people! Yay! I think, in circumstances, a little music practice is in order tonight. You never know, the Duopi might be keen to have us play for them. As for you, Clive, you are to stay in your lab. I forbid you to experiment on anything other than a cure for my shrunken head. I'm damned if I'm meeting a new civilization looking like this.
5: Yes, sir.
0: Right, good. Everybody in tune? Patterson? Good. One, two, three.

0: In The Spaceship, Captain Gordon Taylor was played by James Fleet. Karen Trex by Rosie Cavallero. Stuart Jackson by Paul Barnhill. Clive 55 by Neil Warhurst. And Melissa Patterson by Emily Joyce. The Spaceship is written by Paul Barnhill and Neil Warhurst. And the director is Sally Avens.
1: I've been gardening in white gloves.
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1: Wait just a minute, will you, please? I gotta bust this thing up.
2: I'll only be a minute.
1: So, that's that. That's $1,640 worth of junk. And 4 years' work. And here's a bale of notes that the editor of Astonishing Stories would give his eye teeth for. He ain't gonna get them. Yeah, that is strictly that. No, it was a time machine. Yeah, one of those gadgets to travel in time, you know, turn it on and it takes you back 50 years and so on. You know, like Alley-Oop in the funny paper, like the stories H.G. Wells wrote. You know. Yeah, this was the dial you set for how far you wanted to go in time. And this was the decambulator. And here's a piece of the... Well, never mind what it was. It's none of your business. I sure wish I hadn't monkeyed with a time machine. Oh, this one worked. Sure. That's what's the matter, see? It worked. Well, I don't want any part of time machines, not after what happened to me with this one. You can make one for yourself if you want to, and if you can. But you're not going to get any help from me. Oh, they can be made all right. Me, I'm just a bumble-fingered mechanic out of a garage, and I make one. But I'll give you my first and last piece of advice, Buster. Don't you do it. I saved up my dough, and working around a garage, I could glom onto a gadget here and there that Cliff Oswald didn't know about. I had a lathe there and some other machinery, and I did the rough hand work there, see? Then when I quit and rented this old busted-down farmhouse out here on Cemetery Road, I bought some more machinery, see, some stuff for precision work and some stock. A piece of iridium from that fountain pen factory in Fort Madison, Iowa. Two or three polystyrene plastics that they made for me in Carlin, New Jersey. Special crown glass prisms I had made here in town. And some other stuff. Quite a lot of other stuff. And try and find out what it was. You know, you'd be surprised how easy it is to drop out of sight in a small town. This place here is way out in the sticks past the cemetery off on a side road that nobody's used for 20, 30 years. Then I'd done all my shopping in Peoria instead of here in Pekin. And I never went downtown for anything. So, nobody knew I was here. It was just that easy. I put in nearly 4 years, like I said. And then, all of a sudden, the doggone thing worked. I was just sitting here, and I turned it on, see, and just like that, it was raining. Well, the sun was shining bright when I turned it on, and for a minute, I couldn't figure it out. And then I remembered it rained the day before, and by golly, it was the day before, right then. How do you like that? Well, I stayed in yesterday for 10 minutes, and then, tick, we came back, and the rain stopped, and the sun was shining again. It wasn't even damp outside. Well, I'm not going into a lot of details that you wouldn't understand if I told them to you, but the net of the thing was I decided I'd really try it. But really. And that's the story. Now, supposing you intended to take a trip back 50 years in time, how'd you prepare for it? Well, I'll tell you what I did. First, I studied an old history of Tazewell County, paying particular attention to 1897, 50 years ago. Yeah, so as I wouldn't make any more bobbles than necessary. I picked out a place on a map where there wasn't any trees in 1897. I didn't want to find myself hanging from somebody's apple tree when the thing stopped. Then I bought my equipment. I got me a revolver and a camera and a flashlight. And some aspirin, and I was all fixed. I moved the gadget out in the back lot where the map said there wasn't any trees 50 years before, and I set it back to 50 years, and I was reaching for the release when I got a sudden fast thought. There I was, dressed in a double-breasted gray suit with white stripes and a blue sports shirt and a pair of brown and white shoes. It was the shoes, I guess. I looked down at them and I said, holy Moses, would I be a number in 1897 in this outfit? They'd throw me in the can before I could say howdy. Imagine. So I quick disconnected the machine from my wrist and put it back in the house and jumped in the car and beat it for Peoria in a theatrical costume house. Well, they thought I was nuts. But I got the rig I was looking for. How do you like it? This here Brown Derby's a dinger, ain't it? Even with a dent in it. And get a load of the shoes. Buttons. Hey, you know what? There ain't any place where you can buy a buttonhook today. Well, anyway, you want to hear the story. I got the machine out again and set it. And I took a long breath and I said, well, kid, hold your hat. Here we go. And I pressed the button.

0: golly, I thought I heard somebody calling me. There couldn't have been.
1: You hold up your hands there, you hear me?
2: What? Now, look out with that gun, Buster.
1: You hold up your hands or I'll be forced to shoot.
2: Who do you think you are?
1: You'll find out soon enough. Keep your hands up now, you hear me?
2: This is a fine way to welcome a stranger, Bud.
1: This is the way I welcome strangers all the time. Don't give me any sass, either. Who are you?
2: My name's Walter McCoy.
1: What you doing here?
2: I'm a visitor.
1: Visiting who?
2: Visiting the sheriff.
1: Oh, you are, eh?
2: John Stout.
1: Pleased to meet you.
2: Huh?
1: I'm John Stout, stranger.
2: Oh, my God.
1: And you sure are going to visit me. Come on, march.

0: you see? Smart guy, me. I told you I studied that history of Tazewell County till my head hurt. The only name I could think of when this guy popped up from behind a hedge was the sheriff. Well, John Stout marched me over to a horse and buggy, and he buttoned me to a stanchion with the biggest pair of rusty handcuffs I ever saw and said, "Get at, Queenie," and away we went to the jailhouse. And my time machine lying on the ground out there 2 miles from where I was looking out of an iron-barred window. And it was all set to come back to 1947 in just 24 hours, whether I was there or not. How do you like that? I had a very pretty picture of me getting a 50-year jail sentence and getting out of Joliet just in time to come back to the house out on Cemetery Road and pick up where I left off, only at the age of 76 instead of 26. Very pretty, huh? Yeah, that's what I thought. Well, they had me up before Judge Curran good and fast, but try as they couldn't get anything on me.
1: Horse stealing.
0: I didn't steal any horses.
1: Lurking and lying in wait.
0: Well, I was just standing there.
1: Disturbing the peace?
0: I didn't say a word.
1: Disorderly conduct.
0: Well, I said to myself, I'll buy that. It can't be a jail sentence for disorderly conduct. And I've got $300 or $400 in my pocket, and I can afford the fine, but I've got to get out of here. So I paid off $10 in costs. $11.96. Sure. Oh, I'd remember to get old, big-sized bills, all kind of dirty, figuring they wouldn't examine the bills close enough so as I could get away if I got in a jam, you see, before anybody looked at the dates. I was a smart kid. It says here. By this time, I've got a lot less than 24 hours before the old machine takes off, and I'm beginning to get a small order of goose pimples on the back of my neck because I'm not exactly sure where the darn thing is. After all, I'd never been here before except 50 years later, you see, and if I missed the thing, oh, man. I thought, though, I'd kind of case the town a little bit, so if I wanted to come back, you know. Well, I walk up Court Street a block, and there on the corner of Fifth is Bill Kelly's livery stable, where Connigan's Ford agency is now. Right across the street, practically, from where I used to work for Cliff Oswald. There's nothing but a vacant lot there. So I go into the stable and hire me a rig. Get me, hire a rig. And pay in advance, and I take off. Did you ever drive a horse and buggy? Man, I was all over the lot. But I got out there after a fashion. Out where I thought I'd left the machine. So I tied the horse to a tree. Somebody'd come and get him, I figured, and he could eat grass. That is, if horses eat grass. And I started looking. It was just a great big field, see? No landmarks of any kind. I got more and more panicky because that old clock was going round and round and round. And then I saw a hole in the ground, a big hole, dirt piled up around it, and out of the corner of my mind, I sort of remembered seeing it when I landed, when Stout grabbed me, and all of a sudden I had it. This old house I worked in is about 50 years old, and by golly, this was the foundation for it that somebody was digging. Oh, well, sure, I found the machine easy then, south of the excavation, about 50 yards, lying there, ticking away as if nothing had happened. Oh, boy, I said. Oh, boy. I practically kissed the thing. And then I jumped about 6 feet in the air.
2: What are you doing on our land, young man?
0: Wow. Wow, there was the most beautiful girl in the world. Just the most beautiful girl I've ever seen. Red hair, no makeup, Natch. And I tell you, she looked beautiful even in an 1897 outfit. A brown dress down to her ankles and a white shirtwaist with big red polka dots on it. And a hat that, well, it looked like a dog's dinner. And she looked wonderful. And she pointed those big blue eyes at me and she said again,
2: "What are you doing on our land?"
0: And when I could get my breath, I said, "Who are you, lady?"
2: "My father and I merely happen to be the owners of this land, that's all."
0: "Well, I was, well, lady, I'm sorry."
2: "You're trespassing."
0: "Well, I'm sorry. I used to live there in that house you're going to build."
2: "What?"
0: "I'm going to live in, my name is Walter McCoy."
2: "Well, I'll thank you to get off our land, Mr. Walter McCoy."
0: "Yeah, sure. Sure, I'll get off."
2: "Right away."
0: "Yes, ma'am."
2: "Well, go on."
0: "Well, lady, what's your name?"
2: "Carrie McKinstry. And this Carrie McKinstry, so there.
0: Carrie McKinstry. Gee.
2: Sir?
0: We're both Max, Carrie.
2: How dare you?
0: What?
2: A gentleman would address me as Miss McKinstry, sir.
0: Sir? Well, I'll be darned.
2: I don't understand you.
0: I said, look, we're both Max, see? Maybe you're Irish, too.
2: Are you Irish?
0: Irish descent.
2: So are we.
0: Well, what do you know?
2: About what?
0: Hello, Irish.
2: Sir? You're fresh.
0: You're beautiful.
2: Take care, sir.
0: Hey, do people really talk like that?
2: What people?
0: Do you live around here?
2: On Ann Eliza Street, down near the firehouse.
0: Well, what you doing out here?
2: You ask an awful lot of questions.
0: Well, I'm interested.
2: You're a masher.
0: A what?
2: A masher. Don't you try to mash me.
0: My gosh, Miss McKinstry, I wouldn't hurt you.
2: You certainly talk strangely, Mr. McCoy.
0: Well, I come from a long way from here, see.
2: Are you a drummer?
0: No, I used to play a little piano when I was a kid.
2: I mean a traveling man.
0: Well, yes. Yes, you might say I'm a traveling man. Yes, I guess I am.
2: What are you doing here?
0: Traveling, I guess.
2: Well, then, you travel.
0: Listen, Miss McCary, I have to wait a while.
2: Why?
0: Well,
2: What's that machine thing there?
0: It's a gadget.
2: Oh.
0: Look, I have to wait a little while, Carrie. Let's you and me sit down and talk for a minute, will you?
2: Not in the habit of talking to persons I don't know, Mr. McCoy.
0: Well, you know me? You just call me by name. Carrie?
2: What? Why? Well, what would we talk about?
0: Let's talk about the future.

0: bump too. Here they. I wish you could have seen that girl. Red hair, blue eyes. Oh, I said that though, didn't I? Well, nobody's going to see her. Not me. We sat there on a pile of dirt. Now, I don't know what we talked about, though I guess I did most of the talking. I told her about automobiles and radios and skyscrapers. Airplanes, I think. I think I did. And she sat there and didn't believe a word of it. But she loved it. We got along toward dark and we still sat there. And the sun was down across the river. Oh, man. Yeah. I can. I forgot for a minute she was Irish. Oh!
1: How do you know that I'm a respectable girl?
0: And I picked myself up out of the dirt and shoved my jaw back in place.
1: Oh, Walter, did I hurt you? Walter.
0: And the sound of her voice came back to me. Remember when I took off on this trip? Somebody yelled at me. Then I didn't have any more time to think because Carrie had her arms around me and she was crying and kissing me and... Sure was love at first sight. Double. Carrie McKinstry and Walter McCoy. October 5th, 1897. And then she pushed herself away from me suddenly.
1: There's somebody coming.
0: Huh? Who? Where?
1: Down the road. Look!
0: And I looked. I couldn't miss that dapple gray mare, Queenie. Even if I hadn't known it was Sheriff Stout, I could hear way down the road the gong on the dashboard of his buggy. He was heading right for the place he found me.
1: It's the sheriff.
0: Well, let me out of here.
1: You have to hide. Quick. Oh, what would my father say? Walter, hide.
0: Yeah, but where?
1: In the cellar. Quick, jump in.
0: I must go down cellar one of these days and see if my footprints are still down there on the cellar floor. I drove myself right up to the knees jumping in. So I scrabbled some dirt from me and squeezed up in the corner. Machine taken away right under the chin. I heard them coming.
2: Hi. How do you do, Sheriff
3: Stout? Oh, howdy, Carrie. Seen anything of a miscreant?
2: A miscreant?
3: That's the best he knows. I figured he'd come out here where I captured him before.
2: You captured? Who is he?
3: He's a doggone counterfeiter, that's who.
2: A counterfeiter?
3: Picked him up for disorderly conduct and he paid his fine and... All the coins was dated from 1932 to 1947. 50 years from now.
2: Oh, no, Sheriff.
3: My goodness, yes. But he ain't going to take me in. Put him in jail for 100 years. Sure you ain't seen him, Carrie?
0: And I waited on the dirt, holding my breath. I waited 10 years.
2: No. No, Sheriff. I haven't seen anybody.
3: Well, all right. If you do, though, Carrie, let me know. Might even be some kind of reward.
0: She had red hair? Brother, I've been chewed out by excess, I thought. But Carrie, she threw the book at me. And all the time crying, that was rugged. Well, finally, when she slowed down, I started to talk. Look, I was in love with her. That was day before yesterday. That was 15 years ago. So I confessed. I told her all about the machine and how I had to go back with her and be stuck here. No, she didn't believe me at first, but after a while, I guess I convinced her. I know I convinced her. And I told her I was in love with her. And the moon was coming up. She told me she thought she was in love with me. She knew she was in love with me. There's a fix to be in, brother. Well.
1: You can't stay here, Walter.
0: I guess not, but...
1: Oh, Walter... I do love you. I'm a shameless woman, but I love you.
0: You see? I look at the machine.

0: I'll take you home, Carrie, and we can talk about it on the way.
1: So she said, all right, and we climbed into the buggy and started back to town. You know, you can say what you want to about this world we got today, but you've never been riding along an unpaved road with a hedge fence along one side and big elm trees lining the other side and a lap robe over your knees. And the big round harvest moon shining down above the hills up towards Billy Moore's place.

0: Sure. But I didn't. Well, we got to the house. There wasn't anybody home. My father was a railroad man who was out on a run somewhere. Decatur or Springfield or Bloomington or somewhere. And we went to the house. I'd seen the picture. She lit a kerosene lamp. And there it was. Brother, I should have stayed. Rag carpet on the floor. A pump at the kitchen sink that went ee-wah, when she pumped the water for the coffee. You know, there wasn't a tin can in the kitchen cupboard. Yeah, I should have stayed. So we were having a little supper and talking, you know, low voices, eating pork chops and applesauce, and there was an apple pie on the table, and coffee, and, well, believe it or not, in a mustache cup. It was awful nice. And there was a knock.
1: Who's that?
0: And the door opened. A great big tall woman walked in. She jumped when she saw me.
2: Oh, well, excuse me.
1: Why, good evening, Mrs. Stout.
2: No, that's company, Carol. I wouldn't come bursting in like this.
1: It's all right, Mrs. Stout. Mrs. Stout, this is Mr. McCoy.
2: Oh, pleased to meet you, Mr. McCoy.
3: How do you do?
2: Well, I've been poorly, but I'm tolerable now, thank you. You a stranger in town, Mr. McCoy?
1: Mr. McCoy is a stranger in town.
2: My goodness. Nice and cozy, ain't it? Think your father would approve, Dad?
1: Not that it's any of my business, of course, but
2: it is a little odd. Isn't it, Mr. McCoy?
3: Yes. Yes, it's very odd.
1: Mr. McCoy is a friend of mine, Mr. Stout.
2: Well, I should think so.
1: Mrs. Stout lives next door, Walter. I forgot to tell you.
3: I see, and Mr. Stout lives there, too.
2: Yes, of course. He's up at the county jail quite a lot. He's the sheriff, you know.
3: Yes, I know.
1: Yes, you know.
2: He's out looking for a mystery or something.
1: Is he?
2: A stranger in town.
3: Is that so?
2: He'll be home any minute. Maybe he'll drop in.
3: Oh, well, I got to be going.
1: Yes, Walter is in a hurry. He just stopped in for a bite to eat.
2: Mm-hmm. Well, I just happened to see that ring from Big Tally's livery stable out in front.
1: And this guy, what's that ring
2: doing out in front of McKinney Street? So I decided to stop in for a minute.
1: Well, where did you come from, did you say, Mr.? What was the name?
3: Why, McCoy, Mr. Stout.
2: Mm-hmm. That's what I thought Gary said. Well, good night.
1: Good night.
3: Good night.
1: Walter.
3: I get it.
1: Look what I've done to you.
3: It's all right, honey, if I can get out of here before Stout comes home.
1: She'll tell him.
3: You kidding? Sure she will. Well, I don't see how fast that horse of Mr. Kelly's is.
1: You'll have to hurry, Walter. Oh, Walter, darling.
3: Yeah, it can't be helped, honey. But I wish...
1: Oh, Walter, you will come back, won't you?
3: You bet I'll come back. And I'll make me another of these machines, and I'll come and get...
1: Listen. He's in there. He's right in there with Captain Kitchen.
3: Wait, turn out the light.
4: Come on, that counterfeit him. Come on.
1: Back door, Walter, quick.
4: Hear me? Hold that, boy.
3: I'll come back, Carrie. I'll come back.
1: Hurry, hurry. Come
4: in there.
1: Just kiss me, quick. Walter, I love you. I love you. Come back.
3: I'll come back.
4: Where'd he go?
1: Hurry, Walter, run.
3: And I ran. Brother, how I ran. Over a board fence, and I could hear the sheriff yelling right behind me. And the machine was ticking and ticking, and I was wishing it was 8 o'clock and wondering what had happened when I did come back to 1897, and then...

dodge in an automobile in a street in Pekin, Illinois in 1947. Yeah. Yeah, the machine was set for 8 o'clock, and it was 8 o'clock, only 12 hours earlier than I figured. So I walked on out here. I kept wondering what happened to Sheriff Stubb when I disappeared. What happened to Bill Kelly's horse and buggy? And what happened to Carrie McKinstry? Well, I came in the house. I turned on the light. I didn't see anybody at first. I heard her voice first.

0: And she spoke to me.
1: I'm waiting. So long. 50 years. I've wasted one. And you didn't come back.
0: When I came to, there wasn't anybody in the house but me. Just me and a time machine. I told you this place of mine is close to the cemetery road. Well, there's a funeral going by in the road now. No, I don't need to ask who it is. It's an old lady, 74 years old, who waited and waited and waited for a sweetheart that never came back. So there isn't any use in the time machine anymore. She said, I never came back.

0: You have listened to Quiet Please, which is written and directed by Willis Cooper. The man who spoke to you was Ernest Chappell.
1: And Nancy Sheridan played Carrie. Sheriff Stout was Donald Briggs, and Catherine Meskel was Mrs. Stout. The music for Quiet Please is composed and played, as usual, by our good friend Gene Prazo. Now for a word about next week's Quiet Please, here is our writer-director, Willis Cooper.
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0: 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They eat a great many of these. They peel them with their metal knives. Boil them for 20 of their minutes. 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They are clearly the most primitive people.
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1: Ceiling zero.

0: Clint, guided by Kinka, arrives in Leopoldville just in time to save the life of Mrs. Buchanan, wife of the missing investor of the Atlantean Syndicate. Speed and Barney arrive later on the train with the baggage and, most important, the portable shortwave set. After telling the police of Mrs. Buchanan's predicament and winning their promise of cooperation, the boys have a conference with the lady and are about to learn the details surrounding her husband's disappearance when the voice of the octopus comes in over the shortwave set, which has been opened in an attempt to reach Carlos in the Sahara Desert. The criminal warns Mrs. Buchanan to tell the secret police nothing more if she ever hopes to see her husband again. We now find the boys trying to soothe the frantic woman.
1: The octopus always talks like that, Mrs. Buchanan. Well, he's been saying such things to Clint and us for a long time. Nothing's happened to us yet. At least, not much.
2: But you are the secret police. He fears you. I'm helpless, as poor John was helpless.
3: Now, Mrs. Buchanan, do you trust us?
2: Trust you, Mr. Barlow? Why, of course. You've saved my life.
3: Then place yourself and your husband's fate in our hands. If anybody in this world can find John Buchanan, we shall, I promise you.
2: I believe you. Yes, I believe you will find John.
4: Then you'll give us whatever papers he left?
2: Yes. Yes, I'll help you in any way I can.
3: You'll never be sorry for it.
2: I have all the papers together in a strong box. Will you pardon me while I go and get it in the next room?
3: Oh, yes, of course.
2: I shall only be a moment. Please make yourselves at home.
1: She's sure nice, isn't she, Clint?
3: Yeah, she's very nice, Pete, and very courageous, too.
4: Yeah, it took plenty of sand for her to stick around in this hole trying to learn something about her husband. Hey, what's that falling on my head and neck?
1: What? Well, it looks like sawdust. And look, ants.
4: Ants on my neck? Take them off, quick.
3: You might as well get used to them, Barney. Remember, Leopoldville is famous for its ants.
4: You fine thing. Even the ants throw sawdust in your eyes.
1: Yeah, we haven't much to go on yet, have we, Clint?
3: I'm hoping that Buchanan's papers might reveal something. And then I want to question some of the natives in the village. They might be able to tell us something. Oh, yes?
5: Tinker, Your Excellency.
3: Oh, Kinka, of course. Come on in.
1: Where have you been?
5: Searching for old friends, Speed Gibson. I found many, praise Allah, but alas, many have also been destroyed by lions and leopards.
4: Nice country you've got here. But you missed a broadcast by the octopus being away, Kinka. He told Mrs. Buchanan to pipe down over the short wave set.
5: Is that so? Oh, Mr. Barlow, I learned something which may interest you.
3: What's that, Kinka?
5: There is a woman in the village here who knew the man whom you call Buchanan. She is what you call a half-caste. Nigerian and Swahili. Blood runs in her veins. I think she might be able to tell you much of Buchanan if you can win her trust.
3: Does she speak English?
5: Yes, and she understands it even better.
3: Good boy, Kinky. You're proving invaluable to us. Come along. We're going to find that girl. Especially you, Barney.
4: Huh? Why especially me?
3: Because you're going to be the one who's going to win her trust.
4: Hey!
3: Keep quiet now.
2: Here's the box for the papers, Mr. Barlow.
3: Oh. Mrs. Buchanan, some pressing business has just come up. I wonder if we could postpone looking over these papers until tonight. That way I'll be able to give them more time.
2: Anything you wish.
3: Oh, that's fine. We'll leave you for a little while now, and I'd advise you to get some rest while we're gone.
2: Well,
3: oh, now you'll be perfectly safe. I'll instruct the police guard around your bungalow to increase their vigilance during our absence.
2: You're very kind. You're not leaving the village entirely.
3: Oh, no, no. There's just someone that Barney must see. Come along, Barney. Let's be on our way.
1: Boy, what a place. Look at those ferns. Big as trees, Clint. And look, poinsettias. Golly, flowers everywhere, hanging from the trees and everything.
5: Flowering air plants, Speed Gibson. They take their nourishment from the air itself, apparently growing out of nothing. There is the girl, Your Excellency. The one buying the cloth at that stall there.
4: Not bad.
3: All right, Barney. Now's your chance. We'll wait here. We'll pretend to be looking at something in the stall while you go over and make her acquaintance. Stay with her and win her confidence. Learn as much as you can without appearing to be asking questions. And then report back to us at Mrs. Buchanan's bungalow at 11 o'clock tonight.
4: Why don't you do the job, Clint? You know I ain't no ladies' man.
3: Get going.
4: All right. Come on with me, Lucky.
1: Hey, why are you taking the dog?
4: I got my reasons. Hey, here we are. Now, Lucky, see that piece of cloth the lady's holding in her hands? Okay, then get it for me. Second boy, second boy. Here, Lucky, stop that.
6: Oh,
4: What's the matter with you?
2: Oh, my beautiful dress, all torn.
4: That rag?
2: Oh.
4: I mean, it was just a piece of cloth,
2: but
4: miss.
2: It was going to be a dress, one, and I have no more money to buy more.
4: Now, look, I'll buy you another piece. How's that, huh?
2: Oh, no. I am daughter of chieftain.
4: What's that got to do with the price of wheat? My dog tore up something you just bought, and I ought to pay for it. That's the way we do in America.
2: You are from America?
4: You said it. Now, will you let me pay for the damage?
2: Well...
4: Atta girl.
2: What'd you say?
4: I mean, that's fine. Now, let's see, you want another piece of cloth, the same color, and how about having something to eat afterwards? It's getting on towards evening, and I hate to eat alone. How about it?
2: Because you are American, and because I knew another who was very kind. Yes, Buona. Buona, what are you called?
4: Most everything under the sun, but you just call me Barney and everything will be just swell. And what's your name?
2: Tanura.
4: Tanura. I think you and me are going to get along just dandy. Yes, sirree.
3: Here it is, almost midnight. Barney hasn't shown up yet.
1: Maybe he got too interested in that girl, Clint.
3: No, Barney isn't like that. When he's got a job to do, he doesn't allow anything else to interfere with it.
6: Could anything have happened to him, Mr. Barlow?
3: That's exactly what I'm beginning to wonder, Miss Buchanan. Kinker, how much do you know about this Tanura, as you call this girl?
5: Not a great deal, Your Excellency, except that she is the daughter of a Swahili chieftain. Her mother was a Nigerian of my own people.
6: But why did Mr. Dunlap seek her company?
3: I may as well tell you, Mrs. Buchanan. This girl knew your husband well.
6: Tanura? Yes, I know that. She used to bring him messages from her father.
3: Well, why didn't you tell us that before?
6: Well, I forgot it for the moment, and I didn't know you'd contacted the girl at all. I often asked John about the messages she brought him, but he never would tell me. They seemed to worry him.
3: Oh, great Scott. That may be the key to the whole thing.
1: What do you mean?
3: Mr. Buchanan knew this girl and her father. Perhaps these mysterious messages led to his disappearance. Perhaps...
5: You mean... Mr. Dunlap may have disappeared in the same manner?
3: Exactly.
6: Oh, great heavens, I hope not.
3: Yeah. Oh, and it's midnight. Barney's never this late. I'm not going to wait any longer.
1: What are you going to do, Clint?
3: I'm going to find this Tanura and see what's happened to Barney. I hope we're not too late.

0: You know, cats have minds of their own. 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They really do know what they like.
1: Tibby, Tibby, Tibby.
0: 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And Tabby, she's happier than ever. 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
5: 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I'm the representative of a group of casualty insurance companies who handle practically all of the burglary insurance in this entire area.
6: Well, if you're that important, talk important money. $10,000 cash.
5: Very well. I'll write you a check.
6: Fenn Detective Agency. F-E-N-N.
5: Yes, yes, yes.
6: $500,000 stolen in broad daylight and no witnesses. A very clever criminal, whoever he is.
5: But surely you don't believe only one man has committed all these crimes.
6: Whenever there is greatness, even in crime, the answer is a man. One man.
5: 25 places robbed both sides of State Street. 25 stores robbed in the space of 30 minutes, and you talk of one man?
6: He's very clever.
5: No one man could rob 25 places, spreading over a distance of 3 blocks in the space of 30 minutes.
6: No?
5: Of course not. Banks and department stores and loan companies. Cash registers cleaned out. And not a clue, not a witness. The devil alone knows what this is all about.
6: The devil alone.
7: City morgue. Oh, hello, Chief. Yeah, he's been here 2 days in a row. Yeah, all he looks at is the bodies of the hit and run. Hey, listen, Chief. Here he comes now. Yeah. Okay, I'll try to find out. Yeah. Hiya, Mr. Finn. Early today, ain't you?
6: Quickly, show me the new ones.
7: Yeah, sure. Why not? The same kind?
6: Yes.
7: Okay. This one's name is, it's on the tag here, Morrison something. Relatives ain't claimed him yet. Look at him. Smashed up pretty, ain't he?
6: He never knew what struck him.
7: I'll say he didn't. The way that skull... Well, I bet you he went out just like that.
6: I'm no longer interested in this one. Where's the next?
7: Coming up. Wait till I put this fella back on ice. Let me see. Where'd I put the dame? Oh, yeah, here she is. Kid. Whoever the rat was, his hair must have bust the front end of his crate. Look at her.
6: Yeah.
7: Ain't much of her left to tell who she was, is there? Only identification on her was her first name in a book. Let me see, Libby. Yeah, that's what it was, Libby. Gosh, if this was my girlfriend and any hit-and-run rat did this, I'd find him even if I... Hey, Mr. Finn, what's the matter? What are you laughing about? It ain't funny. The girl's face, it smashed her. What are you laughing about?
6: I know. Now I know.
8: Hold on there. I want to talk to you.
6: Are you talking to me, copper?
8: Oh, wise guy, huh? Listen, you, what's the idea of cross-examining everybody in this neighborhood?
6: Now, just a minute before you start using that nightstick, you better have a look at this.
8: Why, you're a private detective.
6: Oh, brilliant.
8: Well, no, how was I supposed to know that...
6: Well, you know it now. Tell me this. What do you know about the hit-and-run cases in this district?
8: Oh, that's bad, sir. But what can I do? Drunken rats driving without lights and giving no warning. We'll get them tonight, sir. Believe me, we will.
6: What do you mean?
8: There's going to be 10 squad cars touring this district.
6: Just a moment. One question. Have you been hearing any peculiar noises on your beat? Noises like an airplane motor when there wasn't anything in the sky?
8: Go on now. You're kidding me. Say, look at the time. I better get moving on me beat or the sergeant will be shooting his mouth off. Anything else I can tell you?
6: Yes. This restaurant we're in front of. Is it a good place to eat?
8: Yeah. Bill Lewis's place is okay. He's off in Washington, but his wife's running it. Nothing like the Ritz, but it's okay. Well, I'll be seeing you.
6: You're mistaken.
9: What'll you have, sir? Nice dinner?
6: Coffee.
9: Piece of nice fresh pie. Apple, peach, cherry.
6: Apple.
9: Yes, sir, right away.
10: I beg your pardon.
6: Where did you come from?
10: I followed you in. I wish to speak with you.
6: I don't want to buy anything.
10: I am not selling. Just like you, I am asking questions.
6: Eh?
10: I have been watching you. All afternoon, you have been asking many questions.
6: What's that here?
10: I am a Bellini, Dr. Bellini. I live in this neighborhood. I am interested in whatever goes on in it.
6: Ah, glad to meet you, Doctor. Maybe you can tell me. Have you heard any unusual noises during the late afternoon and evening hours? A noise you couldn't quite locate or explain?
10: Noises? What noises? You are a detective.
6: Why do you ask that?
10: As a physician, I pride myself on my powers of observation. You are a detective, eh, my friend?
6: Yes.
10: Then come with me. Do not raise your voice now. This gun in my pocket will kill you. Walk slowly toward the door. Make no noise. Now, open the door and step outside. I advise discretion. I will be close behind you. Now, walk beside me down the street. A gun in your side and you laugh? Why do you laugh? Tell me.
6: I've been looking for you, Dr. Bellini.
10: Yeah? Why?
6: I must know your secret. I must.
10: Very well. But there is a price to pay.
6: Price? What is your price?
10: Death. So, now we will not be disturbed, Mr.
6: Fenn. Mark Fenn.
10: Mark Fenn. The man who is willing to die to learn my secret.
6: I'll take my chances. Just tell me, how did you do it?
10: But first I will ask you questions. You are either a very clever man, Mr. Fenn, or a very lucky one. How did you suspect it was only one man?
6: I knew. It had to be one man.
10: But how did you correlate the missing money and the dead in the streets?
6: 30 minutes to collect $500,000 and cover 25 stores. I knew you'd have to move fast. I figured someone would get hurt.
10: You are very clever.
6: You did do it, didn't you?
10: Come, I will show you. You will be the first to know. And the last. Here. Sit here.
6: Yes, yes.
10: Now... What do you see in my hand, Mark Fenn?
6: A bottle. It's full of oil.
10: Not oil, you blind fool. Power. The key to the world. Listen to me, Mark Fenn. One drop of this and the world is mine. You believe, Mark Fenn? You believe what I tell you?
6: But what does that stuff do? You've got to tell me.
8: Speed. That's what it gives. Speed. Faster, faster, faster. Every atom in me faster. You do believe, Mark Fenn. You've got to believe.
6: But what? I don't understand it. What does that stuff do to you?
8: Oh, you fool. Why don't you listen?
6: But
8: speed. That's what it gives me. Speed. Every physical process, every mental activity, it speeds them up 10-20 times the normal rate. Faster, faster. Every molecule. Listen. The average man walks 3 miles an hour. One drop of this, and I walk 60 miles an hour. Now you know my secret. A chemical which speeds up my activities until I am a god among men. A drop of this, one drop, and I walk and I run and I talk and I think 20 times faster than any other man in the world.
6: Oh, no, that can't be.
8: No? Then watch. I drink.
6: Doctor. Dr. Bellini. Where are you, Doctor? Where are you? Bellini. Bellini, what are you talking about? What are you saying? I don't understand. Stop it, I say. Stop it! Bellini. You went away. Where? What happened to you? Why do you talk like that?
8: I told you all physical, mental processes speed up. Wait a second. Chemical effect will wear off completely.
6: That stuff, it makes you talk fast, is that it?
8: There. Effect is worn off. I'm back to normal rate again.
6: Where did you go? Where?
8: To prove to you that what I say is true. Look what I have in my hand.
6: Diamonds. Diamond necklace. Where did you...
8: From the window of that jewelry store 3 blocks away.
6: You were there and back in these few seconds?
8: 20 times faster than any man can run, I ran in those few seconds. 20 times faster than any man can think, I thought in those few seconds. Now, do you believe, Mark?
6: It was you moving at 100 miles an hour that knocked down those people and killed them. It was you moving so fast, they were not hurt. Though they were hurt, but not you.
8: Yes, it was I.
6: It was you moving so fast they couldn't see you who took that $500,000 in cash from those stores.
8: Yes, I.
6: Me too.
8: You?
6: Yes, me. All my life I've wanted. Bellini, the power you've got now, Bellini, I want it too.
8: But why? Why should I share it with you?
6: Because I can help you. Yes, that's it. I can help you. There's so much to do. You can rule the world, but you cannot conquer it alone. You'll need help, and I'll need help. You hear me, Bellini? I'll help you. I'll do anything you say, but you must let me join you. With a dream of all my life coming true. Power like God. Let me join you, Bellini. Let me.
8: Yes, I need a man like you. Together we will help the world.

0: I say to you that this great and unprecedented crime wave which is sweeping our city is due entirely to the unholy alliance of crime and politics. Sweep the culprits out of office. And I tell you that our city will be
1: taken off. I tell you, Mr. Mayor, I'm doing everything I can do. I've sworn in 1,000 extra deputies. I've got the force with the troops.
0: And I tell you, fellow citizens, this alliance of the underworld and their masters can never be broken until we, the people, take matters into our own hands. Like the vigilantes of old, we must rise in our wrath and drive these vampires out of our fair city. Fellow citizens, arise!
2: Destroy these vampires.
3: A revolutionist plot.
2: Unholy alliance of crime and politics. Well, in these 10 days, eh, Mark Fenn?
3: Oh, I say we have, really. $10 million. Nobody in the world ever collected money that fast.
4: It was good letting you join me.
3: I told you.
4: All the places where money is, you know.
3: But it's not money alone we want, Bellini.
4: Oh, I know. We have been just, testing our wings.
3: And now we're ready to go.
4: Yes. New concentrate of my chemical is ready. Today we have taken the city, tomorrow the world.
3: The world.
4: But now, while the city we have left behind us boils in the madness we have brought to it, you and I, we will rest, eh, Fenn?
5: You laugh again.
4: Why?
5: I was thinking of the fun I had this morning.
4: Oh, you mean when we liquidated your enemies?
3: Dead. Every mother's son of them. Everyone that ever laughed at
4: him. Yes, dead, every one of them. And you go on to new triumphs.
3: They never knew what hit them. That's the only trouble with moving so fast, Bellini.
4: You mean when you struck them at 50 times the normal rate?
3: Yes, it was like hitting them with a 6-inch shell. Their skulls smashed in like empty eggs.
4: And you are disappointed because your revenge was over too quickly, eh, Mark Fenn?
3: Yes.
4: What if I were to tell you that my new concentrate, the one we will use tomorrow when we arrive at the seat of your government in Washington, what if I were to tell you that this new concentrate is infinitely more powerful than the one we have been using?
3: More powerful? Well, how can that be?
4: Listen, the one we have been using increases the physical and mental rate 20 times, is that not so?
3: Yes, talk, walk, run, and think 50 times faster.
4: So there you have it. With the new concentrate, talk, walk, think, and run an infinite number of times faster than normal.
3: You mean there's no limit?
4: No limit.
3: We'll move faster?
4: As fast as we like.
3: Say.
4: 200, 300, 500, the limit will be our desires. A blur of light, here, there, the next place. Masters of men. Because compared to us, men are snails who crawl while we run.
3: Masters of men.
4: Look, I brought the bottle. The new concentrate.
3: Looks the same.
4: Yes. Shall we try some, Mark Fenn?
3: I don't know.
4: We must try it sometime.
3: Yes.
4: It is the same basic formula as the other.
3: Sure.
4: I do not ask you to do what I will not do myself. We will take equal amounts and compare reactions.
3: How much will it?
4: Two drops each. I have two medicine droppers ready.
3: Yes.
4: The moment we swallow the drops, we will move toward the... You see that barn across the field?
3: Yes.
4: We meet there and see how fast we can move. Here are your drops, Mark Fenn. Surely you're not afraid, my friend.
3: Afraid? Me? Well, no, of course not. Give me those drops.
4: We drink together.
3: Yes.

0: Mark Fenn.
1: What?
0: Mark Fenn.
1: Bellini. What? What happened?
0: I am not quite sure.
1: The barn. We're lying by the barn.
0: We did get here. Mark Fenn, your clothes.
1: My clothes? Well, I'm naked.
0: I too. Mark Fenn, listen. We moved so quickly through the air, our clothes were torn off.
1: Yes.
0: The new concentrate, infinitely more powerful. We moved through the air at a tremendous rate, hundreds of miles.
1: Lenny.
0: What?
1: Your lips, they're not moving, and yet I hear you.
0: Your lips, they do not move either, and yet I hear you, too. That cannot be.
1: What is it, Bellini?
0: Our reactions. The concentrate has speeded them up so intensely, we read each other's thoughts. No, do not move.
1: Why not?
0: The concentrate, it was too powerful. We must lie quietly until its effects wear off.
1: Yes, but... Bellini...
0: Fenn... Why are you looking at me like that?
1: Your face.
0: My face?
1: Something's happening to it.
0: What? Speak up. What is wrong with my face? What? Yours.
1: What?
0: Your face. Creases in it. Lines.
1: And yours. That's what's happening to yours. Bellini, I feel... Bellini, what's happening? Tell me.
0: Age! That is it! Age!
1: Age?
0: Age! What? We are aging! We are aging!
1: Aging? What are you talking about?
0: Concentrate. Our physical reactions, they have been speeded up too much.
1: Tell me, what's that got to do with...
0: Listen to me. The concentrate, it has speeded up our life processes to infinity. Every second is aging us a year. Every second...
2: No! No, I'm a young man, Bellini. You're lying. I'm not getting older. I'm not.
0: We are dying, Mark Fenn. Dying. Dying.
2: No, you lie, Bellini. I won't die. I won't die.
0: Dead. And yet the solution works on in his flesh. Decay. No, I cannot die. Master of men, I cannot die.

0: down.
1: Yes, there's coffee pot freshness in every cup of Maxwell House.
2: I've been gardening in white gloves.
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4: I came across Mr. Kipling in a meadow by the church. 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

0: Out of the past, phantoms of a world gone by, seek again the immortal tale. The History of Dr. John Fowler.
1: My name is Nicholas Wagner, and it was I who was assistant to the notorious Dr. John Fowler. He whose fame spread through all the known world, whom crowds followed when he walked the streets, he whom the noblest rulers of the earth revered and honored. It was I who, during those incredible years, pleaded with him to walk the way of God in righteousness and virtue. It was I who begged him to repent, but Faust was already damned. Indelible record marked as a warning for all time. Beware the path he trod. Beware trafficking with the regions of the damned. It began on such a night as this. The dull sky rumbled and flared with lightning. A storm rode on the inrushing wind. And in his study there sat his Dr. Faust, the lean, intense physician, but...
2: Shut the windows. The storm's broken. Help me hold it in here. I'll go with you. There. The storm's shut out. Just listen to it. Come, sit down. In a moment, Cornelius. First, tell me. What were you saying before the storm broke?
3: That you shall have power. Power to command what you will, Doctor.
2: Power. Here I am, loaded down with fame and honor, yet helpless for all my knowledge against the ravages of time. Age is a brutal thing, Cornelius. With all the wisdom crowded in this skull, can I hold off death? Can I stop time? Can I make the dawn come with infinite slowness?
3: Magic will do these things, Doctor.
2: If I can have my youth, my full, lusty youth, and all those I've loved and who've died. I had a lovely wife when I was young, Cornelius.
3: Magic can perform all these miracles, Doctor.
2: You're sure, Cornelius?
3: As sure as I breathe, Doctor.
2: Then I will invoke these spirits.
3: Tonight, Faust, for this is the time when lightning and fire crackles across the world.
2: Where do I be?
3: Meet me in the North Meadow in an hour. We will invoke the spirits there.
2: Will you come?
3: Yes.
2: We shall conjure them up tonight. Cornelius, look at me. You are seeing Faust as an old man for the last time. Cornelius! Cornelius! The wind howls me down. Cornelius!
4: Doctor Faust! Doctor!
2: Here, Cornelius, by these trees.
4: Oh, I thought you were coming.
2: Ah, the weather your spirits pick for their freedom.
4: This is their element, Doctor.
3: Are you ready?
2: I've been ready ever since old age struck me down.
3: Then we will invoke them here upon this knoll, Doctor. I'll stay within the charmed circle that I draw on the ground. Thus. There. Stand. Now, Faust, stand straight and bold. Have no fear. For you are safe within this circle.
2: And come, be quick. My skin's as wet as a rag.
3: And listen. I shall invoke the spirits now.
4: Raise me, O Lord and Master. Monarch of the dark infernal world, great Lucifer, Emperor, King of the secret regions of lightning and fire, raise me an agent. Up from the bottomless realm, send him. Come, Mephistopheles! I have a soul, Mephistopheles! A soul for Lucifer!
5: You have done well, Cornelius. You may go now.
2: Goodbye, Faust. Goodbye, Cornelius.
5: You wanted me, Dr. Faust?
2: Where's Cornelius? He vanished.
5: He is gone, Doctor. His task is done. He brought me to you.
2: Who are you?
5: I am called Mephistopheles, minister to Lucifer, arch-regent of the underworld. Now, Doctor, you called me. What for?
2: To serve me, Mephistopheles. To do whatever I command. Be it to drain the sea or give me my youth again.
5: I will, Faust.
2: Then give me my youth now.
5: We must be bound first.
2: Bound?
5: A deed must be signed. You will buy my services with your soul, Faust. And I shall serve you until the deed expires.
2: How long will the deed run?
5: 24 years.
2: Then I was doing 24 years of youth.
5: I will bring the deed. Lucifer must sign it. Wait here, Faust.
2: I will wait anywhere.
5: I shall return in a little while.
2: How will you depart? Royally, lightning and fire. Ah, but soon your old age will wither, Faust. Oh, dear, see the instant of the change. And through Mephistopheles, I shall be emperor of the world. Potentate extraordinary, grand ruler of the sea and air. I shall have power and glory. I shall be as brilliant as the noonday sun. Wagner's voice. Wagner, where are you?
6: You are in mortal danger of being damned, Faust.
7: You shall have your youth, Faust.
2: And now Cornelius' voice. Cornelius.
6: Come back. Come back. The devil can take you. There is time yet, Faust. Come back to God.
7: Your youth, Faust, and the world like a ripe fruit in your hand.
2: Mephistopheles.
5: Yes?
2: I have been hearing voices.
5: The wind, Faust. Here is the deed signed with Lucifer's name. You will sell your soul to him?
2: I will.
5: Sign this deed in your own blood, then, Faust.
2: Tell me, what good will my soul do great Lucifer?
5: It will enlarge his kingdom. And yours is a worthy gain. Stab your arm with this dagger.
2: I must lead my way into your kingdom, eh? But what? I do it willingly. The blood flows.
5: Dip the pen in and write.
2: Dr. John Faust is so. Oh, the blood congeals. It will not flow.
5: I will bring you warm to boy. Wait.
2: Is my blood unwilling to write that John Faust is his soul?
6: Repent, Faust. Repent. Do not deny thy God.
7: Power, Faust, pleasures none has ever dreamed of. What need have you of God?
5: Here's warmth for your arm, Faust. Put it to the wound.
2: There. Now my blood begins to flow again. Like on its feet. I, Dr. John Faust, give my soul to this. Grant them, after 24 years of obedient service, during which we must have remained invisible to all but Sir John Faust, full power to fetch and carry me, my soul, my flesh and blood, into their kingdom. Signed by me, John Faust. There, stop.
5: Give me the deed.
2: Take it. Now, Mr. Stoppleese. You will serve me from this moment on.
5: What would you have me do is my first act.
2: My youth! Give me my youth again.
5: Then look. Here in this mirror I hold.
2: Yes?
5: Look. Light. Light. You bolt of lightning. Strike. Look in the mirror.
2: I'm young. Young.
5: And you have power.
1: Yes, he had power. With it rose his fame. He who was only honored for the wisdom of his mind now was revered for the unholy miracles he could perform. And each wonder, each deed born of his union with the devil, further damned his soul.
8: Wonderful.
9: A joke, your lordship. That's all it was. If the young man had kept a civil tongue in his head, I would not have crowned him with horns.
10: The look upon his face when he discovered it. He would have died of shame if you hadn't removed him, Doctor.
9: I'm glad your ladyship enjoyed the joke. But tell me, perhaps there's something you desire, my lord. Something my power can perform for you.
11: There is, Doctor.
9: What is it?
11: The sight of something, Doctor. Of someone long dead.
8: someone I've always wanted to see as he truly was.
9: Who, my lord?
8: Alexander the Great.
9: I can show him to you. Not his true substantial body, but spirit who shall faithfully reproduce the man.
8: I shall be satisfied, Doctor.
9: Then stop here a moment and watch the opposite wall of this room. Alexander shall be there. Mephistopheles! Out of the mists of memory, out of the impression on time, my spirit weaves the figure, form the shape, and it is Alexander!
8: Alexander!
10: He's walking across the room.
8: A more noble figure of a man I have never seen. Look how his eyes flash with strength and power.
9: He is gone!
8: Gone! How shall I thank you for this, Doctor?
9: Give the devil his due, your lordship.
8: What?
9: Nothing, my lord. The pleasure was all mine. Now, if you will excuse me.
10: Must you be going, Doctor?
9: I must.
8: Shall we see you soon?
9: Perhaps. But now, goodbye.
8: Farewell. Farewell, Doctor.
9: Ah, Mephistopheles. You made them bow in grace. If you were visible, they would have glanced for fear in the bargain.
5: Would you have their title, spouse? Their wealth? Their property?
9: What? Theirs? No, Mephistopheles. What do I want with theirs? And with the devil behind me, I possess the world.

0: Yes, his fame spread throughout the world. The name of John Faust, like some great and monstrous bell, clanged through cities and nations. For all the strange secrets of this globe were known to him through Mephistopheles. His eyes beheld what none before had ever seen. Together they plumbed the seas, saw in a flashing vision the great unexplored regions of the world. Yes, Faust's knowledge became vast and great, but each man reaches the end of seeing, grows tired of the real world, and craves the unknown.
1: Stop. Stop, Mrs. Officer, I'm tired. Let's rest a while.
2: Shall I show you the kingdom of the ancient pharaohs as it was? Or the flourishing splendor of the forgotten city of Atlantis?
1: Cities, buildings, towers, streets. I see so many I can distinguish none.
2: What would you have then, Faust?
1: Will you grant me anything?
2: Whatever lies within my power, our pact says.
1: Then show me Lucifer's kingdom.
2: Hell?
1: Yes, hell.
2: Now, Faust?
1: Yes, now. Let me see my monarch's kingdom, the dim land of which my soul shall be a citizen.
2: You are prepared for what you will see?
1: I've seen too much to know fear.
2: Then stand by my side, Faust. Hold to my cloak. Be resolute.
1: I am.
2: The gate! Open the gate! Devils and fiends, split wide the gateway to Lucifer's kingdom!
1: The wind is rising. It's getting dark, Mephistopheles.
2: A safe road for Mephistopheles, minister of Lucifer. Back, you fiends! I wear the badge of your king!
1: Where are we, Mephistopheles?
2: Upon the first level of hell,
1: Faust. This cavern is vast. What is that glow?
2: Fire, Faust. Come close. Look.
1: The sea is fire. What's that? Turning and twisting in it.
2: So, but the damned Faust.
1: The agony of those cries. Something is flying, Mephistopheles.
2: Oh, when I left the brothers in this realm.
1: Fire. This is the geography of Lucifer's kingdom. Oh, how the soul twists and tortures at the
2: So do all the damned.
1: And I'm damned.
0: Welcome, Bob. Welcome to the Lucifer.
1: What's that? Look, Mephistopheles. That glow up on the opposite side of the cavern. It reveals something. A chair. A great chair, flashing. Timing is evident. It's a throne. And on it,

0: Lucifer, drop to your knees before your Lord.
1: Yes, yes, seen the infernal regions, but time does not stand still, and the moment of reckoning came near. Faust grew melancholy, and sometimes his deeds filled him with terror and fear of God's wrath. There were nights he sprung up from his bed, his body sweating, his eyes wild, his mind overwhelmed with nightmare visions.
2: Wagner! Wagner!
3: Who is it?
2: It's I, Faust. Let me in, for pity's sake, let me in.
3: What is it, Otto?
2: Wagner, shut the door. Faust!
3: What happened, Doc?
2: I dreamed, Wagner. I dreamed the frightening vision. I cried out. The agony was such a scream. I saw fire, Wagner. And myself twisting and turning in such piercing pain. Great flames lifting. And about me, there was laughter, Wagner. Mocking laughter. Like an army of twisted hags.
3: Listen to me, Doc. Listen and believe. Give up this evil partnership of yours with the devil. You had a vision of your own eternal damnation, Faust. Repent. Leave this corruption. God will forgive if you repent in time.
2: I'm far too cursed and damned.
3: Call for his mercy. Grace can still be yours.
2: He will forgive my sin?
3: Yes, Father. The Lord's mercy is bountiful and great.
2: I? With my sin? What salvation can there be for me, but despair grips my heart. What have I done? Sold my immortal heritage for a curse.
3: There is time yet, Doctor. Repent.
2: If only there were.
3: Pray. Pray.
2: I will. Wagner, I will. Oh, God. Captain Chamberlain, who are you calling?
0: Traitor, I arrest your soul for disobedience and revolt against my sovereign lord. I claim flesh and blood and all that is done out.
2: Free me, Captain Chamberlain.
0: You signed a pact.
2: Release me from it.
0: Here, this dagger will release you. Lunge it into yourself.
2: No. No.
3: Doctor.
0: Then I shall seize your soul. Now.
2: Forgive me. I will confirm my vow. You must be my soul.
0: Then confirm with a true heart, or greater danger will befall you.
2: I swear by my blood that great Lucifer is my true lord.
3: Repent, Doctor. Repent.
2: Try that word from your lips, Wagner.
3: Doctor, God will...
2: Silence! Get out!
3: Bye, Doctor. May God have pity on you.
2: Are you satisfied with my loyalty, Major Chamberlain?
4: I am.
2: I was weak for a moment, then.
3: You will forget it.
4: It is forgotten, Faust. And to prove it, what shall I do to lift your spirit, Faust?
3: What is there left to do?
4: Shall I command blind Olmert sing to you? Bid Solomon the Wise discourse?
3: No, I killed you once. I'm...
4: You recall something? What is it, Faust?
3: My wife. Give me my young and lovely wife again, Mr. Tuffy. Only for a little while. Let me embrace that beloved form.
4: I will, Faust. Helen, wife of John Faust. Helen, out of the vast reaches of the timeless world, arise. Helen, wife of John Faust. Helen! He comes.
2: Oh, Helen! Look, Mephistopheles. This was the face that made my youth the thing of you. This truly was my soul. Oh, Mephistopheles, how green the spring was when Helen was at my side. How cool and fresh the day. How full of beauty was the night. Oh, Helen! And you're clad in the beauty of a thousand stars. Still fairer than the evening air. Come, sweet Helen. Give me your kisses once again.
1: Years allotted him crept slowly toward the appointed hour. And Dr. Faust cursed that youth and those desires that had led him down this long and crooked road of evil. On the momentous night of reckoning, a church bell was tolling nearby. And Faust listened to it in his study. Opposite him sat a visitor, the noble lord he had performed for.
5: Go away, my lord. Go. Come to our house only once more, doctor. My wife, her ladyship, begs your...

0: company just one more time.
1: I have an appointment with someone else. I should be detained a long while. Go away.
0: He cannot forget the wonders you showed us, Doctor. There is someone she wishes to see again. Raised up out of the past, as you raised Alexander for me.
1: I must raise myself first.
0: What?
1: Go away, you fool. Must I perform like a common mountebank in my last hour?
0: What do you mean, Doctor?
1: I've done enough killing. Go away.
0: Are you ill?
1: Yes. Think of too much power, wonders of dealings with the damned. Oh, if I'd never read a book or seen the city. If only I'd be a country peasant, dull as the earthy clouds.
0: My good doctor.
1: Sick to nausea. Sick with my loss.
0: Oh, I have lost my God.
1: There's something off in his love.
0: Who, Doctor? I don't understand.
1: Say, Lucifer and his agent met a trouble.
0: Lucifer?
1: Who? If any mortal man ever had the power I held, for all my wonders, for all my cunning, I gave my soul.
0: God forbid.
1: He did, my lord. He did. I did not. The pleasure was sweet. And I had my youth again. I gave the devil a key, the gift of my soul, and I am damned.
0: But this is your last hour.
1: Go away. Can't you hear that thunder? You'll perish with me.
0: Can I save you, doctor?
1: Save yourself. They are coming.
0: Pray for forgiveness with what? What virtue have I left?
1: Then I will pray for you.
0: Yes, pray.
1: Pray, but go, if only into the next room. Go!
0: All right, doctor. I'll go.
1: Whatever noise you hear, do not come. For nothing can rescue me.
0: Oh, Father, who art in heaven.
1: Now come, you hordes of the underworld.
2: Only midnight. Only midnight never came. And this precious moment went on forever. The time ring up. The minutes would drop like grains of sand. And they would come, eager, their mouths watering for their royal award. They ride the fastest wind.
1: Oh, my God, forgive me. I bartered what was your most precious gift, my soul. But who can forgive the deeds I did? Blasphemy I performed.
3: No one, Faust.
0: Let us stop, please.
3: In the name of great Lucifer, arch-regent of hell, I demand your soul.
0: No, let us stop, please. No.
3: You revolt?
0: Release me from my pledge.
3: Never.
0: Let me be an old man again, wrinkled, crawling to his death.
3: Too late, Faust. Too late.
0: I beg you.
3: No. Bring up devils and fiends.

0: my soul!
1: And it was done. Cut was the branch that might have grown so straight. Damned was the soul that might have climbed to God. My brothers, listen. What shall it avail a man if he will gain the world?

past, we have brought you the story, the history of Dr. Faust. There he is.

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1: Well, come in, Smithers. What is it? Speak up, boy. Orange juice.
2: No, sir. New Kellogg's Rise and Shine.
1: Hey, finish.
2: And look at this, sir.
1: No peel, no pips, and it's got vitamin C. Well, Smithers, I suppose this is it.
2: What are you doing, sir?
1: Thank you, Governor. Wife and three pips to support. Thank you.
3: New Kellogg's Rise and Shine. 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
0: The adventurer, Money Talks Too Loud. The events and characters depicted in this drama are fictitious. Any similarity to actual persons, living or dead, is purely coincidental.
1: State capital.
2: Stay off, Lowry. This is my busy 2 weeks. Don't sit there. Huh? You're almost having some enlarging paper. I'm in a hurry to get my desk packed up. Please, will you?
1: Why, you go on. You don't rate a vacation till August.
2: This, mister, is no vacation.
1: Special assignment? Where are you going? Where are you going to put it
2: in? I'm not taking any pictures for the next 2 weeks. I'm filling in for Lenore Case on a vacation.
1: You're what?
2: Believe it or not, big boy, I'm to be secretary to the boss.
1: How do you like that? You? Say, no fooling.
2: No fooling, brother. So clear away from the desk. I'm doing his office now. He'll be in himself in a little while.
1: Like funny, Will. He's not due before noon today.
2: Well, that's what you think.
1: I know it. And if you don't believe it, ask the society head. She saw him at that Bernard Dame's party last night.
2: Was he there?
1: Sure.
2: Gosh, I guess it must have been quite a party. There were a lot of big shots from the state capitol there.
1: Yeah, big shots is hot. What'd you say?
2: What's the matter with you? I said there were a lot of senators and things there.
1: There were? Oh, I wish I had known that. I'd have barged in myself. I want to talk to some of those birds.
2: For what?
1: A slant on the horse racing bill.
2: What's that?
1: Don't you read the papers?
2: Nope. I just look at the pictures.
1: They're trying to put a bill through to legalize betting on the Gigi's.
2: They are. Say, that'd be all right, wouldn't it?
1: That's what you think. Don't make a crack like that in front of Britt Reed.
2: Is he against the bill?
1: And how?
2: But he can't be.
1: Oh, he can't, huh? Tell him that, Toots. Go on and tell him that.
2: Think I'm afraid to? Look here, smart guy. The Brannigan bill is before the committee right now.
1: What bill?
2: Brannigan. That's the horse race bill, in case you didn't know.
1: Oh.
2: And the bookies have gotten together about 50,000 smackers to lobby against it.
1: Why, you don't...
2: And money talks in the state capitol.
1: You say you don't read the papers?
2: If Britt Reed starts a string of articles against the bill, he'll be stringing right along with the bookies. And he can't do that.
1: Then maybe you've got something there. But tell me this. How can he take a stand in favor of the bill?
2: Well, why can't he?
1: In the first place, there are too many bad angles to it. Too many places for the grafters to get in. Too little protection for the state. Why, it costs more to collect the state's taxes than the amount of revenue it would bring in.
2: Gosh, I didn't know all that.
1: I'm telling you.
2: Well, tell me more.
1: It would mean that the state would sanction gambling. That would open everything up again for the operators of the slot machines, the dog races, the pinballs, the numbers games in the policy rackets, and the lottery. If the state allows gambling on horses, how can they stop it on other things? As it is now, people who know of bookies go and solve the bets from time to time, but the great rank and file of people aren't interested. Let gambling on the races be made legal, and everyone will be betting on the Gigi's instead of paying their groceries.
2: Gosh, you're doing swell, Lowry.
1: Well, what's the use? The boss can't stand in favor of the bill for the reasons I've mentioned, and he can't oppose it without being on the side of the bookies who'll be broke if the bill's put through. And he's right on the fence. The only thing for the Daily Sentinel to do is keep quiet about it.
2: Yeah. I've got a picture of Britt Reed keeping quiet on an issue as big as this. It's going to be fun to see just what he does do.

0: I'm not so hot on this machine, Mr. Reed, but maybe I'll get better with practice.
1: You're doing all right, Miss Burney.
0: There. I guess that'll do. Do you want to sign it now?
1: I'll send it into my office with the rest of the letters when you have them finished.
0: Yes, sir.
1: Now, we're concerning this Brannigan bill that's in committee at the Capitol.
0: Oh, yes. Lowry was speaking about that this morning.
1: The Daily Sentinel is going to take a firm stand against it.
0: But, Mr. Reed...
1: I want Gunnigan advised that we're to campaign strongly in opposition.
0: Right along with the gambling interest, huh?
1: What?
0: I understand there's a lot of cash to hire lobbyists against the bill. The bookies put up the dough. Money.
1: Oh?
0: They'll be glad to know the Sentinel is with them.
1: With them?
0: Well, isn't that what your opposition amounts to?
1: Perhaps it is.
0: And that's the way it appeared to me. I suppose if you played your cards right, you might sell them some space.
1: Sell who what?
0: The bookies. Some space. Why not?
1: Miss Benny, have you been talking to Lowry or Hart?
0: Well, not about selling space.
1: The Sentinel is opposed to the passage of the Brannigan bill, but that doesn't mean we're in cahoots with a bookmaker.
0: No, sir.
1: Never mind that message to Gunnigan. I'll write an article myself.

0: Now, isn't this something?
1: Look here, Gopher.
2: What you got, Farnsworth?
1: The Daily Sentinel is out with a knife for the Brannigan bill.
2: No fools.
1: Read it yourself. Playing right along with us. I'm almost sorry we chipped into the pool to lobby against the bill. Why, now there isn't a chance of the thing going through.
2: This is pretty strong stuff, ain't it, boss?
1: Plenty strong. And this is just the beginning. I say, when Britt Reed takes sides in an issue, he goes all the way.
3: When Britt Reed takes sides in an issue, Flicker, he goes all the way. That's the trouble.
4: Oh, why the dickens, Ed, couldn't he have stayed away from the office for the next few days? Hang it. He goes on his merry nightlife way with parties and dances and spends his afternoons at the club or pool or golf or tennis.
3: Yeah, I know, Click. It's old stuff. He never comes around with anything particular on his mind until there's something like this. Then he takes unfair advantage of the rest of us just because he happens to own the compounded paper.
4: Well, cheer up, Ed.
3: Cheer up? With every bookie in town tipping his hat to me?
4: I think maybe the boss will change his mind about going through with his campaign against the bill.
3: Didn't change his mind?
4: You wait, fella. I've been busy.
3: You?
4: Sure.
5: Hey,
4: Sidney. Me?
5: Wait, call you. Get back where you belong.
4: Holy smoke, I didn't know he was in yet.
3: What'd you do?
4: Nothing, guy. Just wait.
3: You said you've been busy. Hey, wait a minute.
4: See you by and by, Lowry. I didn't know you'd come in yet, Mr. Reed. I'm sorry.
6: That's quite all right, Miss Binney. I'll be glad I came in early this morning.
4: Early? Oh, yeah. Early for you.
6: Here's an interesting letter that was in my mail.
4: Oh, really?
6: It's a letter of thanks for the manner in which the Daily Sentinel is taking a stand against the Brannigan bill.
4: Oh?
6: Signed by the Green Hornet.
4: Not really.
6: No, not really.
4: What? Not really?
6: That's what I said.
4: But I don't know.
6: Someone wrote this letter to me and forged the signature of the Green Hornet. It's quite an accurate copy of it. Not bad at all. It must have been done either from an original or a photograph of an original.
4: But how could you tell that?
6: I wonder if someone who wants me to take a neutral stand on the Brannigan bill might not have sent this to me.
4: Whatever gave you that impression?
6: Or possibly someone who'd like to see me reverse myself and go in favor of the bill, knowing that I dislike the gambling ring.
4: But mightn't it be telling? After all, Mr. Reed, the Green Hornet might be involved in the gambling ring. And in that case...
6: I think I'll fire Ed Lowry because of this letter.
4: Fire Lowry?
6: Why can't he come out like a man and tell me what he thinks instead of going about it in this roundabout way?
4: But Lowry didn't do that, Mr. Reed.
6: Didn't do what?
4: He didn't send that to you.
6: How do you know, Miss Binney?
4: Gosh, I know the guy. He wouldn't do that sort of thing. I don't surmise he wouldn't. He'd come out with anything he had to say.
6: That's what I always thought. I can't imagine anyone else who might have sent it. Can you?
4: Well... Gosh,
6: well, don't try to think too hard, Miss Finney. We'll let the matter drop.
4: Well, isn't there some small chance that the Hornet might be opposed to the Brannigan bill?
6: Well, yes, Miss Finney, there is a chance that the Green Hornet might be opposed to the Brannigan bill.
4: Then you won't play along with the same type that the Green Hornet is on, surely.
6: Why?
4: Well, I...
6: Oh, I'm late. I'm due at the Civic Club for luncheon there. You watch things here, Miss Finney.
4: Yes, sir.
6: If any more letters come from the Green Hornet, save them for me.
4: Yes, sir.
6: I have an idea there won't be anymore.
4: I don't think there will be. Gosh, that guy gives a girl a headache that aspirin won't cure. Makes me feel like a first-class heel.
3: He's gone, isn't he?
4: Yeah, he's gone.
3: I'll give out, Flicker. What's the idea you had in mind?
4: Listen, Lowry, skip it. As an idea, it wasn't so hot.
3: Well, the boss has got to do something. A couple of the boys just flew in.
4: So what?
3: We're taking a sleigh ride. Everyone in town's giving us a berry.
4: What do you mean, everyone in town?
3: Well, all the bookies. They're thanking us for giving them a hand. Now, how do you like that?
4: I don't.
3: We'd be better off. A
7: special for Mr. Reed.
4: Okay.
3: What's that?
4: I don't know. A letter of some sort.
3: Well, open it up. You're private secretary this week, aren't you? Maybe it's a lead on something.
4: Well, if it is, you won't get... Holy smoke!
3: Huh?
4: This is from the Green Hornet.
3: What? What's from the Hornet? What about the Hornet?
4: This is a real McCoy, the unadulterated real thing. A thanks letter for the stand the Sentinel has taken.
3: Signed the Green Hornet?
4: Signed the Green Hornet. Now what'll I do? Why does everything happen to me?
3: Sister, you invite things to happen. Now what?
4: I can't show this to him.
3: Well, why not? That's news.
4: Sure it's news, but I thought the first one would be news.
3: First one?
4: Oh, Ed, I faked a letter just like this. I had a photo of one of the Hornet letters, but in the hands of the cops, and I faked one, thanking him for a stand against the Brannigan bill.
3: Yeah?
4: I thought maybe if he thought the Hornet was against the bill, he'd drop the publicity he's been running. And now a real letter comes in and I can't show it to him.
3: Baby, you sure lead with your chin. Hey, but look, why not switch letters?
4: Huh?
3: Put this real one in the place of the one you showed him, see?
4: Oh, he knows the first was a fake. He saw something about it.
3: Yeah? Well, lay your cards on the table. Tell him the whole works and trust the luck that he don't give you the air.
4: Oh, he will. He was going to fire you.
3: Me? For what?
4: Well, he thought you'd sent the letter with a hornet's mark on it.
5: Why, you...
4: I told him you didn't.
3: I'll never learn to stop talking to you. Sooner or later, I'm going to land in real trouble through you.
4: Oh, Lowry, I'm sorry. Hang it all. Didn't I have the interest of the paper at heart? I wanted to make the boss realize how things stood. That was the only reason I did it.
3: Sure, you thought you knew more about running the paper than he does.
4: Oh, God.
3: Well, I don't know what he'll do, but you sure deserve getting canned.
4: All I can do now is to tell him the truth and take whatever he dishes out.

0: That evening, in his apartment, Rick Reed told Cato about the letters from the Green Hornet.
1: The first, I suspected, came from Miss Benny.
2: It gave me an idea, you see, Cato?
1: What was that,
2: Rick?
1: I sent another letter in, and when I got back to the office, Miss Benny drove down and admitted that she'd sent the first. But I had Lowry make a page one story from the second.
2: Before,
1: to pave the way. Right now, I'm between two fires. I don't like to be in this position. I must take a stand against the Brannigan Bill, but by taking that stand, I'm aligned with the gambling interest.
2: But what could the Hornet Vader do?
1: Every one of the gamblers will read it. They'll be ready for the call I'm going to make on some of them.
2: Yes?
1: I know who the ringleaders are. The biggest of all is a man named Farnsworth. His assistant is called Gopher.
2: Port of what?
1: His name is Gables. They call him Gopher Gables.
2: Oh.
1: I also know the members of the legislature who will take money for their votes. Some of them are on the committee considering the Brannigan Bill.
2: Where are they?
1: We needn't list the names just yet. I'm not ready for them.
2: Where are you going?
1: To the car. Come on with me. I may need you. I've got to leave the car to make some phone calls. You'll have to stay with the machine.
2: Very well.
0: Rick Reed went through a sliding panel in the rear of his clothes press. And between the walls of the apartment to a secret door that opened into an old, supposedly abandoned warehouse where the sleek black car of the Green Hornet was housed.
1: I don't know whether or not we'll get real action tonight. We'll be ready for it, Cato. We'll take the mask and the weapon.
2: Carry in the car.
1: Good enough.
2: But what do you do?
1: There's just one way to get out of this spot. That's to prevent the passage of the bill and smash the gambling ring. Both must be done.
2: How?
1: They say, Cato, that money talks. Well, in this case, my plan works out. Money is going to talk too loud.
0: To continue our story, Farnsworth and his aide, Gopher Gables, read the Sentinel with a great deal of amusement.
1: Can you beat it, Farnsworth? The Hornet Tank and the Sentinel for what they're printing about the Brannigan Bill.
3: Yeah, that's a good one. Well, I wonder.
1: What's the matter, Mr. Farnsworth?
3: Maybe that message from the Green Hornet will have the reverse effect. I don't like the way it's been used here. The things that are written about it. It makes it look as if all of us were working with the Green Hornet. As if he was the boss of the whole bookmaking business in town.
1: Hey, does it do that?
3: Yes. Maybe that'll make those fatheads in the capital pass the bill in spite of all we can do.
1: That won't do that, boss.
3: I wonder. Be quiet long enough for me to answer the phone. Well?
4: Farnsworth?
3: Yes, what is it?
4: You saw the Evening Sentinel?
3: Hey, naturally. Who are you?
4: It's going to cost more dough as a result of that story.
3: What do you mean, more dough?
4: There's a nervous bunch at the Capitol. They're afraid of public sentiment in view of the fact that the Hornet seems to be running your business for you.
3: That's ridiculous. Preposterous. The Green Hornet has no part in my business.
4: Yeah, I know that, Farnsworth, but there's this thing. The boys need half again as much cash to swing the committee. You better get busy on the phone and raise it.
3: Who are you? Where are you calling from?
4: I can't see anyone now. Someone coming.
3: Hello.
1: Oh, what's the matter, boss?
3: I wish I knew who phoned. Someone said we had to raise more cash because of that story in the Sentinel.
1: Yeah?
3: I was afraid of something of that sort. Gopher, go and call on Meekin. Tell him to get the boys lined up and be ready for another contribution.
1: He ain't gonna like that so well, boss.
3: Tell him it can't be helped. We've already sunk plenty of cash in fighting the Brannigan Bill. We've got to protect our investment. Now get going.
0: Gables hurried from Farnsworth's apartment, while Britt Reed, a short distance away, made a long-distance call from a drugstore phone booth. In fact, he made several of them.
1: Hello, is this Senator Jones?
5: I am Chester Jones.
1: You better get yourself a copy of the Sentinel and see what it has to say about the Green Hornet and the Brannigan Bill.
5: I read it. Why?
1: If you'll check with Smitty and Lynch and a couple of the others, you'll find that there's going to be extra cash for you in view of what the Hornet's done.
5: Who are you calling?
1: Listen, Jones, I'll let you know who I am sometime when I want a favor, see? Meanwhile, just get smart and hold out for about half again as much as you've been promised.
5: I don't know what you're talking about.
1: That's all right, Jones. I wouldn't expect you to say anything else over the phone. Just take a tip, though, and if you don't believe me, call Farnsworth. He's at home right now. Just tell Farnsworth if you don't like the way things are shaping up.
6: If you don't want to call Farnsworth, speak to one of the boys up there who's representing him. Get the idea?
0: Senator Jones received this anonymous call in a hotel room where he'd been playing cards with some friends.
7: I wish you'd tell me who you are.
5: Advice, Senator.
7: Sounded curious.
8: What is it, Senator Jones?
7: Advice from some anonymous party.
8: We don't need advice.
7: He stated that we should request additional recompense in view of the unfavorable publicity in this evening's edition of the Daily Sentinel.
8: I didn't like that story. Puts us on the spot where it'll be hard to table the Brannigan Bill for this session.
7: I am fully aware of that.
3: Who are you telephoning?
7: Our friend, the lobbyist.
0: And then a short time later that evening, Farnsworth had a second call, this time from his representative at the state capitol. But while this call was being received, there were unseen witnesses. The Green Hornet and Cato, both wearing the familiar masks, were just outside an open window.
3: Yes, yes, I know. I've already made the necessary arrangements. I'll raise more cash for those chiselers. I don't know when I'll have it. I'll let you know. And very well. Goodbye.
9: Hey, boss. I seen the boy.
3: Well?
9: They'll raise the dough.
3: When?
9: It ought to be on hand before the night is out. They'll contact you soon after midnight. They got to round up the guys that are out night clubbing.
3: The sooner the better. That cash should be in the hands of the boys at the Capitol in the morning.
9: Why have we got to work so fast?
3: The committee has to report on that, Bill. They'll have to hand in their report by the day after tomorrow at the latest, or it won't be passed at this meeting.
9: Ain't that what you want?
3: Of course it is. But if we don't raise the cash, then they will turn in the favorable report. And the thing will be railroaded through by the birds that want to close the session and get started on the summer vacation.
9: Yeah, I see.
3: The pressure of the newspapers will make them pass the thing unless we raise the cash to block it. Did you contact everyone?
9: Sure thing. Don't worry, boss. The dough will be here all right enough. You can get it to the Capitol in the morning with no trouble at all.
3: Very well. All we can do now is sit tight and wait.
10: Come on, Cato. While he's waiting for that cash to arrive, we'll make one more telephone call.
11: Yes, Mr. Bannister. Aren't you going to go out there, man?
10: Not just yet, Cato. That's all I wanted to see for the time being. The room, the desk, the inkwell. We'll probably use them all before the night's over.
11: Who are you calling now?
10: I'm going to try to reach Ed Lowry.
11: Will he be at the office?
10: No, he won't be at home. I'll probably locate him in one of his favorite hangouts.
12: Conference.
13: Tell him yourself. It's your boss.
12: Gunnigan?
13: Mr. Reed.
12: Well, why didn't you say so in the first place? We can't. What's he want? It's almost midnight. Yeah, boss, this is Lowry.
14: And remember, there's nothing to this at all, but on the other hand, it's worth following up.
12: What's that, boss?
14: I happened to be in a nightclub when Gopher Gables came in.
12: Gables? He's fired with Stu.
14: That's right. He caught it suddenly from there and heard something said about raising more cash in a hurry and getting it to Farnsworth tonight.
12: More cash? That means the lobbyists need more. Wouldn't you say so?
14: Yeah, I'm glad you agree with me. It might be a story, but you got to find his apartment and sort of hang on and watch.
12: It's worth a try, boss. I'll hop right over there. Thanks for the tip-off. Don't want to hurry on the cuff, Gus. I'll probably be back before you close.
13: Where to, Lowry? Got a story?
12: Private business, boys. Private business.
0: Ed Lowry parked his car near the Farnsworth apartment. Watched for quite some time. He saw a couple of men enter and leave the place. Then, after waiting a few moments longer, he approached and rapped on the door.
15: Hello, Gopher.
16: Lowry.
15: Mind if I step in? How are you tonight, Farnsworth?
16: What are you out here, Lowry?
15: Just stopped in for a chat. Hey, what's all that dough?
16: None of your business. Now beat it. We're busy.
3: You came for something, Lowry? What is it? Speak up.
15: I hear you're raising more cash to fight the Brannigan bill.
3: Where did you hear that?
15: Is that what the sugar is for?
16: Hey, none of your business. Now scram, Lowry. Can't you see the chain?
3: Hey, what's up? What's the matter with the lights?
15: Trick, hey, Farnsworth?
3: Turn on that table, Ass. I know you are.
16: Who
3: are you?
15: You'll find out after
16: I'm gone. Where's he at? Let me drill him. Get to the hole, boss. I'm shooting.
3: No, you're not. Don't shoot, Gopher. Don't shoot.
16: I can't breathe.
15: He went out the door.
3: Mine was the last. Confound it. Don't get some light in here.
15: There's the light.
3: Who turned him on again?
15: How the devil do I know? Look at Gopher.
3: What's happened to you? Get up, Gopher. Get out.
15: Out cold. Look at the desk. The dough is gone.
3: The money. Get after him. Get after him, Lowry.
15: Jason yourself. It was your dough. He spilled the inkstand. Look at here. He must have got his hands in the ink. It smeared all over the door now.
3: What's been done to Gopher? Is he dead?
15: Hold on, Farnsworth. Get a load of this.
3: But Gable.
15: He'll be all right. He just took a snootful of gas, that's all. The bird who came here to get that dough is the Green Hornet.
3: What?
15: There's his signature. That stamp he left on your desk.
3: Green Hornet.
15: Now there's a story for the Sentinel.
0: The next morning in the Sentinel office.
3: Why does your story handle in a very specific manner, Lowry?
15: Oh, we should smear it on page one, boss. A big banner.
3: It's too late for that. There have already been a couple of editions. Doesn't it seem logical in view of what we've seen before that the Green Hornet is the leader of the gambling ring?
15: Yeah, but he robbed Farnsworth.
3: How do you know?
15: Was the guy there?
3: But how do you know he robbed him? Perhaps the mere fact that you were there made it necessary for the Hornet to make it appear to be a robbery.
15: Huh?
3: That would give him the cash you'll have to spend for the committee's vote. And do it in such a way that Farnsworth can't be tied up with it.
15: Boss, maybe you've got something there.
3: Of course, the Hornet may have taken the cash for himself. But it's my impression that he took it to pass on to the members of the committee. Ain't too bad that can't be proved.
15: Well, if
12: we could just prove that those birds took bribes.
15: Prove that the Hornet's in league with a gambling ring.
12: Too bad there isn't some way to identify that money. But that's, of course, out of the question.
15: Yeah, there's no way to prove that the same dough that was taken from Farnsworth is given to Jones and Smitty and the rest of the grafters.
12: If you'd only known this sort of thing would happen, you might have marked the bills in some way.
15: Marked bills, yeah, but... Well, I wouldn't have had a chance, boss. I only...
12: Hey!
3: What's the matter?
15: Hey, boss! I just thought of something.
12: What are you talking about, Laura?
15: Maybe those bills were marked.
12: What do you mean?
15: Look, the bills were on the desk, like this, see?
12: Yeah?
15: There was an inkstand here, like this. Well, the Hornet bumped the desk or something in the dark. I heard him. Then we find the inks all spilled when the dough is gone. It's all over the desk and there's some on the door now. Get it?
12: Yeah, perhaps the bills are smeared with ink.
15: That's just it.
12: But, Lowry, that wouldn't prove anything.
15: Sure it would, boss. The ink could be tested. Get ink from Farnsworth's desk. Analyze it, compare it with that on the bills. Or if we could only get to the capital and... You see those bills in the possession of the grafters on the Brannigan Bill Committee.
12: Oh, what are you waiting for? You won't get there by standing here.
15: I'm on my way.
12: I'll do what I can from this end.
17: Hey, what the...
15: Hey, wait, you see what I'm bringing back.
12: I hope. Miss Benny, get the district attorney. I want him to do whatever is necessary to get a sample of the ink from Farnsworth's office. Just in case Lowry can come through.
15: It's a long shot, boss, but I'm playing it.
0: From the state capitol in a fast car with necessary officials and credentials, the committee members were in recess in the hall. Farnsworth himself was there speaking to one of the committee.
18: I came here personally, Jones, to explain
19: that. Bad for you and me to be seen.
18: Get that, Jones. I had the dough already, but the Hornet stole it. Now, just do what we want and you'll get what was promised.
19: Not so loud.
20: It's okay, Jones.
19: What is?
20: Oh, hello, Farnsworth.
19: Where's Smith? Coming. What did you say?
20: Everything's okay. We're going to hold that bill back.
18: That's the stuff. Hello, I want to see you, Jones.
19: Oh.
18: Friend of yours. Thanks for everything, Farnsworth. I was just explaining him the dough was stolen by the Hornet, and I
20: will.
18: What dough do you suppose? What I have for you boys.
20: But we got it.
19: What?
18: Yes, your man had it.
20: But where did he get it?
18: I'm not used to asking where cash comes from.
20: I want to find out about this.
18: Come on with me.
15: We'll have to hurry. The meeting is going to resume, and I want to talk to some of you.
12: Boys, that's Farnsworth.
15: Yeah.
12: Smith and Jones with them. They stand ready. They're passing out something that might be money. Come on, let's go see.
15: Hey, Senator, just a minute.
21: Yes?
15: Hold it.
12: Here's the picture.
15: Got it.
12: Oh, reporters, eh?
15: Yeah, snapping picture to you and Farnsworth and one of the gambling ring's representatives. What's in that envelope?
19: None of your business.
18: See here, Lowry, you...
15: So the Hornet took the cash from you to pay these guys off and sent it here to your lobbyist.
19: That's ridiculous.
15: Okay, it's ridiculous then, but what's in that envelope?
18: None of your business.
15: Don't talk too much, Farnsworth. You may be facing a rap for bribery. That dough you had last night was marked.
18: The Green Hornet stole it.
15: Sure, stole it. Maybe because you planned it that way.
18: The money is marked.
19: What? What are you talking about?
18: What are you trying to pull on us, Farnsworth?
15: Gave you marked money, so you're all discredited. That means your report won't be taken. It means the Brannigan's bill will be buried because Farnsworth framed you into taking marked money.
18: That's a lie. I did nothing of that.
15: Can't explain what that cash is for. Look at the ink on it. That ink came from Farnsworth's desk. That can be proved. Furthermore, it can be proved that Farnsworth collected that cash last night from other members of the bookmaking ring.
18: I won't touch the money.
19: I didn't know there was money in this envelope. I was simply told to...
12: Sure, Jones. You just thought someone was sending you a Christmas card. Take Farnsworth and his pals in, boys.
19: You might have a right.
15: We already got the warrant charging you with bribery. I guess that cash will make it stick. And if that doesn't, then by thunder, Farnsworth, they'll hold you plenty long because of your connection with the Green Hornet.
19: I have no such connection.
15: Then how come the dough the Hornet got from you is passed out by your men today?
19: You can't charge me with taking a bribe.
15: You won't need to place charges against you three crooks. Just resign. That's all you've got to do. You never belonged in the legislature in the first place. Go on back to your $25 a week job.
18: This is a frame-up. This is a frame-up.
15: It's just what's needed, Farnsworth. The Brannigan bill buried and the gambling ring smashed. There's news my boss will love to see in print.
0: Just heard, there's a copyrighted feature.

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3: It isn't only the ghoul, the vampire, the undead dead, the scream in the night, or similar shafts of fear selected from the quiver of horror that spellbind the listener and fascinate the casual turner on of a radio switch. In this tale, there is nothing outwardly ghostly. It is a story of unease, and we challenge you to make your radio set silent without listening all the way to Short Circuit.

0: desolate.
1: Yes, Mr. Fussburger. Though, mind you, at this time of year, I mean, when spring comes and the trees are in leaf.
0: I prefer it desolate. Why do you imagine I bought 100 acres of ground on which to build a house?
1: Yes, of course, Mr. Fussburger.
0: I want desolation, privacy, and security. I can afford to get what I want. Well, let's take a look at the house.
2: And the two men, Mason and Fussburger, walked towards the building. The two men walked, each bent unknowingly upon his own individual journey beyond midnight.

0: The main structure was completed about 3 weeks ago. Since then, the engineers have been installing and testing the electrical circuits. The final tests were only made yesterday.
1: And the builders?
0: They were flown back to the continent immediately. The danger of information leaking out is remote. Shall we go in, Mr. Fassberger? Now, to all intents and purposes, this lock is an ordinary lock with an ordinary key, Mr. Fassberger. Nobody would suspect that the tumblers are actuated by coded magnets in the key and that they in turn operate six electronic locks, which are built into the door and quite inaccessible. Laminated steel, you see, like the walls and floors. It'd stop an armor-piercing shell.
1: Good.

0: lights on. 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Not just a globe or a collection of globes. Exact to your specification. Mm. Naturally, it'll look better with furniture, and in about 9 months' time, when the decorations are completed...
1: Yes.
0: The windows are deceptive, aren't they? You'd never imagine there'd be space for steel shutters to glide across. And you see here, the glass is polarized. You can see out, but nobody can see in.
1: And all the windows are the same?
0: Exactly. The whole house was built as a precision engineering job. Mm. The moment someone tries to tamper with the windows or the outside doors, the whole of the engineering electronic gadgetry comes into play. House is completely sealed off from the rest of the world.
1: A steel fortress. Fassberger's fortress. Impenetrable. Impregnable.
0: The main electricity supply for the whole house comes in here. That black box carries the power supply's fuses. But naturally, it's sealed and only the company's electricians can open it. But every other room in the house is individually fused, so nothing can go wrong, you see? But now there is an emergency diesel generator in an outhouse at the back. So in the event of a power failure, you can generate your own electricity. We've thought of everything.
1: I hope so. The place is costing me nearly $250,000. I want perfection.
0: Oh, you're getting it. Now, if you'd care to go into the next room and watch the window, I'll just show you how rapidly and efficiently the steel shutters slide across. Then afterwards, I'll go outside and pretend to be a burglar.
1: Very, very.
2: Fassberger stood by the horizontal window and fingered the edge of the steel frame with his podgy fingers. The big diamond ring in its flashy platinum setting glittered richly in the subdued daylight.
3: Ready?
1: Yes.
2: It happened so suddenly that his eyes were completely deceived. One minute there was a window looking out on bare, bleak countryside. Next instant, the window had gone, and in its place was a sheet of blue-gray steel. Curiously, there was an agonizing pain in the middle of his right hand. Even more frightening, the hand suddenly seemed to have become immovably attached to the window frame.
4: Mason! Mason!
3: Coming, Mr. Fassberger.
0: I think it's one of the fuses has blown up.
4: Open the shutter, man. Can't you see my hand's caught in the thing? It's caught my ring. Might have lost my hand if it hadn't been for the diamond.
0: I'll go on.
4: This diamond's harder than steel. Blasted shutter might have chopped my hand off.
3: I can't open the shutter until I get a new fuse, Mr. Fassberger. It's the fuse.
4: Well, do something about it. Don't just stand there talking blasted technical rubbish.
0: Can't you take your finger out?
4: If I could take it out, why did you think... Oh.
0: It's just unfortunate that... That shutter is edged with a special alloy that'll cut through anything. If someone tried to smash through the window with a steel bar, the shutter would cut the thing in half. The diamond's too hard. A fraction of an inch either way, and there'd have been no trouble.
4: A fraction of an inch either way, and I'd have lost my blasted finger.
0: That wouldn't have blown the fuse. It's the diamonds causing the trouble. The drive motor's come to a standstill. It may even be burning at this moment.
4: Mason, I don't care.
0: The fuse is only rated for 5 amps, you see.
4: Then put in a bigger fuse.
0: It might work. One could only open the shutter of a fraction of an inch, perhaps.
4: Try 30 amps or more.
3: Stand by. I've put a dead short across the fuse. This ought to produce results. The light's gone.
0: All the lights gone.
4: I am Mr. Mason. Supremely aware that there is no light.
0: The company's fuses are blown. This really is a short circuit.
4: Then
1: telephone the power company. Tell them to send the electricians here immediately. Tell them it's urgent.
0: That's impossible, Mr. Fassberger. The telephone isn't connected yet.
1: Well, in that case, you'd better take my car. Drive to the nearest town. Bring back electricians, engineers, fire brigade, anyone you like. But let's have some action. Don't you realize that I'm in dreadful pain?
0: I can't get out of the house. There isn't any power to operate the doors and windows. We're sealed in, Mr. Fassberger.
1: Then start the diesel engine.
0: The diesel's outside. Unless I can open a door, I can't reach it.
1: Oh. Tell me, Mason, what do you propose to do? I asked you to build a house that couldn't be broken into. Not one it's impossible to escape from.
0: I suppose the only thing to do is to try and force open the power company's fuse box. The point is that I haven't got any tools. The fuse box is sealed and you have to have a special star-shaped screwdriver. All I've got is a pipe scraper and a bunch of keys.
1: Feel in my right-hand trouser pocket. You will find a key ring with a small gold penknife attached.
0: Yes, I'll need light, too. It's practically dark here. It'll be completely black back there.
1: In my coat pocket, there is a gold cigarette lighter. You may use it.
0: Yes, Right then, I'll do what I can.
1: Do what you can.

0: After several hours, when the strip of sky visible through the gap in the shutter was beginning to darken into night, it became obvious that Mason was achieving exactly nothing.
1: It's no use, Mr. Fassberger. I can't make any impression at all on those screws. Not without the proper tools.
2: So, what are we going to do?
1: I don't know. I don't know at all.
2: I can't stand here all night like this. This ring's almost cutting through the bone of my finger. In fact, my finger feels quite dead already.
1: Do you suppose...
2: Suppose what?
1: Well, it might be possible to cut through the ring. That would release your finger.
2: But the ring's platinum. You can't cut platinum with gold.
1: I could try.
2: Very well. Try.

0: No good. Perhaps if the diamond could be prized from its setting.
1: Might be difficult. The diamond alone cost £2,000, and it was made with exceptionally strong claws to hold it. I wouldn't want to risk losing it.
0: Of course not.
1: You can try.
0: There is one point. There's a danger of dislodging the stone if I succeed in opening the claws.
1: Danger? What of?
0: Look, Mr. Fassberger, the house is completely sealed. If I should dislodge the diamond, you know, when I release your finger, the shutter would close and we'd lose even the quarter of an inch we have got. The house would become our tomb.
1: It's already that, as far as I'm concerned.
0: But we still have got the gap. Sooner or later, we'll be missed and people will come for us.
1: Huh? What do you mean, sooner or later?
0: 2 days, perhaps three. The people will miss me.
1: Nobody will miss me, Mason. I'm a lonely man. Always have been.
0: In that case, it wouldn't really matter if you were to die here in this house.
1: No, it really wouldn't matter.
0: Then what I don't understand is, why build the house in the first place? With concealed safe deposits and all those elaborate security precautions.
1: I have an instinct for certain things, Mason. And I know that the world's on the brink of what will be the worst economic crisis in history. Currency will lose all its value. Gold would be worthwhile investment if one could buy gold. But I settled for precious stones. I've sunk nearly all I've got into diamonds, natural sapphires, and emeralds. £4 million worth. When the crisis comes, these stones will not lose their value. They will increase. There isn't a bank in the country I would trust. So I have built my own bank. My fortress.
0: You're shrewd. Very shrewd. But what are you going to do about your finger?
1: I'd give 10% of all I have to the man who can solve this predicament.
0: You mean that? 10%?
1: 5%.
0: 4 million, that's 200,000. Can I rely on your word?
1: Of course. But I reserve the right to revise my offer as the situation develops. But every day, I'll reduce it by 1%.
0: You mean after 5 days, I get nothing?
1: After 5 days, we'll both be dead.
2: That night passed. And much of the next morning, too. It's not easy to sleep. Standing up. Finger going.
1: Dead. Mason.
0: You can't stand there through today and perhaps tomorrow like that with a dead finger. It'll have to come off. One of us will have to... Well, you see? Mr. Fassberger.
1: All right. You'll have to use a small gold penknife.
0: It's blunt.
1: It's all we have.
0: Mr. Fassberger, I couldn't.
1: In that case, give me the penknife.
0: I can't let...
1: Mason, it's my blasted finger. If I want to cut it off, I'll blast it, we'll cut it off. Give me that knife.

0: see. I can move around. I'm more than halfway towards solving the entire problem.
1: Yes. Yes, indeed, you are.
0: It's only a matter of time, Mason. Only a matter of time.

On the eighth day, Mason died. Bosberger, when he could bring himself to move from the corner in which he lay, hour after hour, day after day, watched for a sign of human life through the quarter-inch gap, his one contact with the world. Bosberger's hunger and thirst became obsessive. His hand was swollen, festering from some obscure infection. His tongue cracked along its surface. The ninth day dawned, with monstrous dreams of food and drink. Yes, of course, Bosberger had thoughts of cannibalism. After all, nothing could hurt Mason anymore. But the millionaire dismissed the idea as soon as it entered his mind. Life, yes, but not on those terms. The ninth day passed.

0: Fassberger, managing to mentally elbow thoughts of food and cool, clear water aside, pondered for a few lone seconds on the absence of any will. And then big pictures of venison and wine crowded back. And Fassberger, aware of little except late evening filtered sunlight, like a rod through the quarter-inch crack in the shutters, prepared to die. And then, suddenly... Like that. Lifeboat at sea, arrival of the cavalry, nick of time, miracle, saved. Life and limb hanging by single thread, just like that.
1: When the shutter...

0: Will you have another sherry, Mr. Fassberger?
1: Thank you, madam. Thank you.
0: I'm so glad I decided on a private funeral. Poor Harold would have hated the relations to have been there, especially his mother. He never got on with his mother. Isn't that strange? Mother and son. Yet with Harold. Ah, well.
1: Thank you. I would like to give you something, Mrs. Mason. Your late husband and I entered into an agreement. It concerns a sum of money. £200,000, to be precise. So I have decided to sell the electronic house, Mabel.
0: Have you, Juliet?
1: Yes. I have acquired a new sense of values. I sought security only to find insecurity and danger. My plans didn't really work.
0: Life is not an investment, Juliet. You can't really live in terms of profit and loss. In the long run, life is people just like you and me.
1: Yes, quite. So I shouldn't sell it.
0: Don't think me a ghoul, but may I see it? The house, I mean, before you...
1: Oh, I don't think I could.
0: Just one small visit, a short one. I feel maybe I... Please.
1: Very well. The lawyers were prompt and thorough. The money, everything is satisfactory.
0: Oh, yes. Thank you, Julia.
2: What is to it?
1: I don't expect a lady to fully grasp the intricacies of...
0: Oh, but I do. I understand perfectly. It really is a work of art.
1: But it

0: Yes, of course. Oh, Julius, I forgot. I want you to have this. Please don't open it now. Later.
1: Hmm? Thank you. What?
0: Later. When you're alone.
1: Oh, yes. All right. Well, I'll just close the shutters. Despite what happened here, despite the fact...
2: Mabel?
1: Gunnar. Mabel, where are you? I think we'll leave now. One has enjoyed the usefulness of two hands for more than 40 years, getting familiar with one hat. What? Mabel! Mabel, where are you? Mabel! Hello, Mabel! Please, what's the meaning of this? It's idiocy! You locked me in! Why?
3: Fassberger. It's an accident. Something's wrong, that's all. An explosion. What's she done to the current? It's blown fuse, everything. And shut in. Why has she done this? How? That letter. The one she gave me. I can't see. Light. I don't believe it.
0: When you read this, Mr. Fassberger, you will, if all goes well, be standing alone in your electronic monstrosity, the house which became my husband's tomb. Always supposing I have managed, by the time you read this, to seal you in the house and cut off the power. I shall return in perhaps 3 weeks. Oh, I have a strong stomach, believe me. I shall destroy the letter you are reading now. Wherever you decide to hide it as evidence, I shall find it. You see, I love poor Harold, and I hold you responsible for his death. Therefore, I think it is only fair that you should share his fate. And, after all, no one will miss you, will they? Thank you for the £200,000. Goodbye. Mabel Mason.
4: No. No.
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1: I came across Mr. Kipling in a meadow by the church. If I've painted that spire once, he said, I've painted it a dozen times. He offered me an apple pie. An artist needs inspiration, he explained. Golden shortcrust pastry, delicious apple filling, and just the right amount of sugar sprinkled on top. But then, when it comes to the little details, Mr. Kipling does have an exceedingly good eye.

0: 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There's a very sweet sound to Cape Plums when you have them for afters.
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2: 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Told in future tense.
3: Dimension

0: Out of the infinitude of stars and planets in the solar system and other systems in the universe, it is almost mathematically certain that there exist other forms of life on other worlds. Someday, in the future, in 1,000 years, or in the next 10 minutes, daring travelers through space will make contact with the inhabitants of another world. But the question is, will we contact them first, or will they contact us?
1: Come in.
2: This is Broderick's private detective agency.
1: Check.
2: My name is Grafius. Grafius of Springfield. I would like to see you, Mr. Broderick.
1: Check.
2: What is it, Dolan?
1: There's a guy outside.
2: What kind of a guy?
1: Oh, a great big guy with a big shining head and thick glasses like the bottoms of Coca-Cola bottles. And he looks like a professor or
2: something. What I mean is, does he look like a client or a bill collector?
1: He didn't say.
2: Okay, Iron Man, send him in.
1: Check. Mr. Grafius, Mr. Broderick will see you.
2: Thank you. Mr. Broderick. In the flesh. Okay, Iron Man, step outside.
1: Check. If you need me, I'll be outside.
2: I'll have to excuse Mr. Dolan. He's a very useful man if you happen to want a house moved or somebody's head unscrewed from their shoulders. His reflexes aren't too good. He's what you might call underorganized.
3: I suspected as much.
2: All right, Mr. Grafius, let's get down to business.
3: Precisely. I would like your assistance in helping me locate something here in New York City.
2: Just what are you trying to locate, Mr. Grafius?
3: The Martian Embassy.
2: Would you say that again very slowly?
3: I came to New York to locate the Martian Embassy.
2: Martian? Like in Buck Rogers?
3: Precisely. Agents of the government of the planet of Mars.
2: Dolan!
1: What's the trouble, boss?
2: Come out, he's a crackpot.
3: Of course, if you wish me to leave, I will leave. But before I go, you might examine this. You'll find it quite authentic.
1: Holy mackerel. A 5th century note.
2: Let me see that. Sit down, Mr. Grafius, sit down. Make yourself comfortable. Dolan, get Mr. Grafius a light.
1: Check.
2: Okay, Mr. Grafius. Your remarks about our speckled friends, the Martians, I shall ignore. This being the year 1955, I assume you were joking.
3: On the contrary, I'm completely serious. As it happens, I'm interested only in Martians at the moment.
2: I see. Okay, shoot.
3: It occurred to me in the course of my studies that we Earth people cannot possibly be the only intelligent form of life in the universe. Out of the infinitude of stars and planets, there must definitely, mathematically, be others. Since Mars is older geologically, and since it is also an atmospheric planet, its evolutionary history could easily be similar to ours, you follow me?
2: Well, so far, I can't say no.
3: But if this is true, then they must have been watching us, observing us, for hundreds, possibly thousands of years.
1: What for, blackmail?
2: Shut up, Dolan.
3: They know, then, that we are not far from achieving space travel. Atomic rocket ships that can travel to other planets. They also know we're a militaristic, warlike race. We might conceivably set out to conquer and occupy Mars one day.
2: In which case, they'd try to get the jump on it.
3: Precisely, Mr. Broderick.
2: And how would they do that?
3: For a civilization as old as theirs, space travel would be a simple enough matter.
1: Flying saucers. I read about it.
2: Relax, Iron Man. Go on, Mr. Grafius.
3: If you were planning to attack an unknown nation, what would be your first move, Mr. Broderick?
2: Intelligence. Find out what the odds are.
3: You have a very logical mind, sir. You would send agents to scout the nerve centers of earthly civilization and advancement. Not in Kansas City or equatorial Africa, my dear sir, but here in New York City. The most technically advanced spot on Earth.
2: Uh-huh. And, you want me to help you prove this theory of yours?
3: Precisely. Expense does not interest me.
2: Well, this may take a very long, long time, Mr. Grafius. After all, Nobody's ever seen a Martian.
3: I assure you, they will be very ordinary appearing people. Very likely they live together in downtown New York, close to the newspapers and publishers, the news cables, communication centers, and the financial center of Wall Street. Most certainly, they live in a private house with no servants to pry into their affairs.
2: Some ordinary people who live in a private house in downtown New York.
3: Yes.
2: I might just as well look up Martians in the classified section of the phone book.
3: There is one other lead which might help you.
2: What's that?
3: They would be almost certain to subscribe to every conceivable type of newspaper, scientific journal, foreign language publication.
2: Mm-hmm. Well, that might be something. Okay, Mr. Graffius. It's a deal.
3: Excellent. I shall contact you tomorrow.
2: Oh, before you leave.
3: Yes?
2: Just as a matter of interest. Why are you so interested in meeting up with these Martians?
3: Mr. Broderick, I wish to avert the catastrophe of a successful Martian invasion of the Earth. Naturally. I cannot go to the police or the military. I'd be laughed out of existence. So I'm doing this privately.
2: You seem to know all the answers, Mr. Graffius.
3: Not all of them, Mr. Broderick. Not quite all the answers. Not quite yet.

0: boss. Here's a private address. Takes everything from Pick Magazine to the Manchester Guardian. 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
1: Let me see that.
2: Oh, Doolin. Doolin, sometimes I wonder. What's the address on this?
0: 9 West 124th Street.
2: Which happens to be the Harlem branch of the public library.
0: Oh.
2: Now listen, Noodle Brain. Check all the renting agents. Find out every private house in downtown New York. And then cross-check with the magazine subscription departments of the scientific magazines. You got that?
0: Check.
2: I wonder.
0: Boss, what's the sense of all this? We know there ain't no Martian embassy in New York.
2: This crackpot is paying us $100 a day, and we gotta keep him happy. You understand?
0: Yeah.
2: Also, I've got a hunch that Mr. Graffius isn't looking for any Martian embassies. He's looking for something quite different. Now start making with a telephone.

0: Which house is it, Dolan?
1: Right down there. Number 108.
0: You find out anything?
1: Not a thing. I've been watching the place for a week now. Nobody comes out. Nobody goes in. I asked around. Nobody knows nothing.
0: You ain't been blabbing around the neighborhood that we're looking for the Martian embassy, have you?
1: Boss, I'm stupid. But I ain't that stupid.
0: Who'd you talk to?
1: I struck up what you might call a casual acquaintanceship with those two girls standing with the baby carriages up the street. The cute one is real cute.
0: Now, look, Doolin, don't try to do anything intelligent. Just keep walking up and down. See?
1: Check.
0: I'm going back to the office to meet Grappius.
1: See you later, boss. Hiya, beautiful.
2: Hiya, Flatfoot.
1: How did you know I was a detective?
2: Your socks are bagging at the Arches.
1: Well, stick around, beautiful. I'll be back in a few minutes, and we can make some beautiful music together.
2: Listen to Romeo, Helen.
1: The name is Doolin, honey. Iron Man Doolin.
2: Your line is getting rusty, Iron Man.
3: What do you want to fool around with him for?
2: He reminds me of my husband. He's a big, good-natured slob. Helen, Helen, look.
3: Oh, hey, Doolin!
0: Waiting, Mr. Grappius.
4: Not at all.
0: Doolin found a house down in Greenwich Village, privately rented. Number 108 Conklin Street. Nobody seems to know anything about who lives there, except that they subscribe to every paper and scientific journal put out. And also they have a peculiar antenna on the roof.
4: You don't suppose your Mr. Doolin will try to get inside the house?
0: No, he knows better.
4: Mr. Broderick, I assure you, if that place is the Martian embassy...
0: Doolin can take care of himself.
4: Still, I wish you had informed me before.
0: Well, that's probably him reporting back now. Excuse me. Hello. Yeah, speaking. Doolin? Yeah, he works. What? Oh, no. No, I can't think of any. Yeah, sure, okay. Yeah, I'll be right down. Okay, Lieutenant. Yeah, right away.
4: Something the matter?
0: Doolin is dead, Mr. Grappius.
4: What?
0: They found him splattered all over the sidewalk in front of number 108 Conklin Street.
4: How did it happen?
0: There were some witnesses. They said a building cornice dropped on him.
4: The cornice? But
0: how? It fell off the building next to 108, right on top of him. Come on, we can get a cab. I have to identify the body.

0: Lieutenant, I'm Broderick.
1: Oh, well, there's your boy, Broderick. Not very pretty.
0: Oh, mother in heaven.
1: That's a 1,000-pound hunk of concrete.
0: Where did it come from?
1: Dropped off the roof of 106.
0: Anybody see it?
1: Yes, a couple of maids pushing baby carriages. One was so shaken, we had to send her to the hospital. The other one is hysterical, but she can talk. Can't seem to get any sense out of her, though.
0: Do you mind if I talk to her?
1: Not at all.
0: I'll be back in a minute, Grafius.
2: I'll wait here.
1: She's standing right over there with a patrolman on the beat. Oh, Hanson.
3: Yes, sir?
1: This guy wants a few questions with the girl.
4: Please, I told you what I saw. How many times I gotta tell you?
0: Yes, the dead man was a personal friend of mine. Would you tell me what happened, please?
4: Helen and I were standing in front of Rathman's candy store up on the corner. We both had the babies up. I worked for Mrs. Gillian on Washington Square North. He said hello and joked a little. Then he walked down the street just like he'd been doing all week. He hadn't taken more than a few steps when...
0: Please, miss. It's very important.
4: I tell them, but they don't believe me.
0: What do you tell them?
4: How it happened.
0: Tell me.
4: It's too awful.
0: Please.
4: Well, first he squashed, and then the stone fell on it.
0: What do you mean, he squashed?
4: They don't believe me, but Helen saw it, too.
0: She saw what?
4: First, he squashed. Then it fell on him. He was mashed flat before it even hit him.
0: Now, look,
1: that's the story, Broderick.
4: Please, please let me alone. Let me go home. I told you what I saw. Now let me alone. Let me alone.
2: Did you learn anything, Mr. Broderick?
0: Huh? I don't know. I don't know what to make of it. It's crazy.
2: Mr. Broderick, if I may make a suggestion at this point, perhaps it would be better if we dropped the entire matter.
0: What's eating you? First you come at me with a chain of nonsense that you're staking real cash on, and now when we hit the solid trail, you want to call off the dogs. Well, maybe you operate that way, but Broderick doesn't.
2: May I ask, then, what do you intend doing?
0: As soon as the cops clear out and this place quiets down, I'm going to pay a personal call on the Martian embassy. Whatever number 108 is.

0: are. Open that door. You got two heads of 10 fingers, and I'll drill you like a platoon of rookies.
1: Yes?
0: Oh.
1: Well, young man.
0: Excuse me, ma'am. Is the lady of the house at home?
1: I'm the lady of the house.
0: Well, my name is Broderick. I represent the Manhattan Child Adoption Center. We're soliciting funds and clothing for stranded and unadopted children. I wondered...
1: Oh, won't you come inside?
0: Well, we don't usually...
1: Oh, nonsense. I'm old enough to be your grandmother. Besides, my son, Lauren, is working at home.
0: Your son?
1: He's a bibliographer. He writes summaries of articles and books from scientific journals and publications for libraries and universities.
0: I see.
1: Well, sit down, Mr. Broderick. We get so few calls, and I do like to visit.
0: Oh, thank you.
1: Now, what was it you wanted to talk to us about?
0: Oh, well, I wondered if you or your son... There's nobody else living here.
1: No, just Lauren and I. I'll have to ask him about the contribution, but I'm sure he'd like to.
0: Good. Thank you very much. I'll send a representative to collect...
1: Oh, please, stay a moment. I was just about to have tea. Let me pour you a cup.
0: Well, no, thanks, really.
1: No, young man, I insist.
0: Well, thank you.
1: I was getting awfully tired of having tea by myself every afternoon.
0: You know, I'm not very much of a tea drinker, but this seems to have a strange taste.
1: It's my own recipe. The secret is in the brewing.
0: It's sweet. Yet almost metallic.
1: It takes a few sips to get used to, like olives.
0: Uh-huh. Well, I think I'd better be running along.
1: Oh, but you haven't finished your tea, Mr. Broderick.
0: I better be going. I'm late.
1: Oh, you're not being very polite. Do finish your tea.
0: No, really, I feel funny.
1: Oh, I'll call Lauren.
0: No, I'm leaving. I'm dizzy.
1: Oh, I'm sure Lauren can help you. I'll call him.
0: Oh, no, don't bother.
1: Oh, but I must. Besides, you aren't well.
0: Gee.
1: Lauren!
0: Get out.
1: Lauren, hurry.
0: Got it out of my way.
1: No, you must stay.
2: Yes, Mother?
0: You struck my tea. Let go of my arm.
1: Lauren!
0: Let go! Gotta get out of here.
2: What happened?
1: The other one, that Broderick, he was here. I drugged his tea.
2: He got away. Fool, idiot.
1: Go after him. Use the pressure ray.
2: Risk another murder on our doorstep. Are you insane?
1: But he suspects.
2: We'll have to take our chances. We'll have to think of some other way.
1: How did they find us?
2: I don't know how, but I'm certain someone else sent them.
1: Who?
2: I don't know. I'm afraid to let myself think. It might be them.

0: What?
1: Where you going, you drunken fool?
0: Please, I...
1: Get away from me.
0: Spider awakening.
2: Look out.
0: Miss, please.
2: Let go of me.
0: Help. Please.
2: Help, officer.
0: You don't understand.
3: What's the trouble here?
2: This drunkard is insulting people. I saw him come out of that house there.
3: 108?
2: That's the one. He bumped into a gentleman and then he pulled at my arm.
3: All right, miss. I'll take care of it. Come along, mister. I'm going to give you a break and take you back to the wife and kids.
0: No, no, you can't. Sick.
3: Sick, is it? What's the matter?
0: Drugged. They drugged me.
3: Who drugged you?
0: Number 108. Martians.
3: Who?
0: Martians. Number 108. It's a Martian embassy.
3: Well, I've seen them with pink elephants, rabbits, and mice, but you're the first one who's got marks.
0: That's true, I tell you.
3: Uh-huh. Come along.
0: Now listen, listen. Don't take me back there. Don't
3: come
0: kill
3: on.
0: Me. Look, I gotta make you understand.
3: Here, I'll help you up the steps.
0: Please, my name is Broderick. I'm a private dick.
3: We'll find out about this. Here, don't try it.
0: Officer, please listen. I'll give you anything. I'll give you $1,000. Please listen. For God's sake, listen. Listen.
4: Yes, officer. What? Broderick.
3: You know this slush, Granny?
4: Why, that's my son, Broderick.
0: No, no. Martian.
3: He's in pretty bad shape. Get him to bed.
4: Oh, dear. He was doing so well at the Alcoholic Society. He must have gotten off again.
3: Looks like he's ready to pass out.
4: Lauren! Lauren!
5: What is it, Mother?
4: Oh. Your brother, Broderick, has been drinking again.
3: Look out, he's passed out.
5: I'll take care of him, officer. We've handled this sort of thing before.
3: Can you manage okay?
5: We'll be fine, thank you.
4: You've been very kind, officer.
3: Nothing at all, Granny. I know how it is with these alkies. Well, I'll be seeing you.

0: Martian embassy. Martian. Oh, my head.
1: Mr. Broderick is regaining consciousness, what? Mother.
0: What happened? Get up.
1: Do not struggle, Mr. Broderick. It'll be impossible for you to rise from that chair. The pressure from this ray will keep you there.
0: Ray? What? Who are you?
1: You've already guessed, Mr. Broderick.
0: You mean this really is the...
1: Martian embassy, yes. You have the honor to be the first prisoner of the Imperial Government of Mars.
0: First prisoner?
1: Yes. After the invasion, of course, you will all be our prisoners.
0: Hey, look. What sort of a business is this?
1: No business, Mr. Broderick. As your people will soon find out, our preparations for invasion are nearly completed now. As soon as we give the signal, our armed forces will launch a surprise attack. And then the Earth will be ours.
0: You're crazy.
1: Not half as mad as you, Mr. Broderick, to come muddling so foolishly into our affairs. That was a fatal mistake.
0: So, Doolan's death was no accident, then?
1: Assuredly not. We found it necessary to use a pressure ray on your friend. The block of concrete was an afterthought. We thought it might help to avert suspicion.
0: All right. What happens now?
1: If you cooperate, you can look forward to a quick, painless death like your friend, Mr. Doolan.
0: If not?
1: This pressure ray has many delicate adjustments. It can move a pin, or it can crush a boulder. Let me demonstrate. You see, Mr. Broderick, as if an invisible vice were crushing you.
0: What do you want?
1: The name of your client. We are interested in knowing who is so anxious to locate the Martian embassy.
0: The names of my clients are confidential.
2: Oh, well. All right.
3: Turn it off, Mother.
1: Mr. Broderick has seen the wisdom of speech.
0: His name is Graphius.
4: Graphius?
0: Yeah.
4: An unusual name for an Earthman.
1: Describe him.
0: Well, I don't know if I really can.
1: Mother.
0: Describe him. He's tall. Got a big forehead. And about 60. He wears thick glasses. He's bald.
4: Lauren, sounds like one of them.
1: Yes, it does. Contact the planet. Tell them we suspect that our plans are known. Ask for an acceleration of invasion day.
4: At once.
0: What about me?
1: I am sorry, Mr. Broderick, but I am afraid you know too much now. In exactly 5 seconds, you will feel the full impact of the ray which faces you. I would suggest that you relax and meet your fate calmly.
0: Now, wait a minute.
1: You will feel no pain, just a wall of force engulfing you.
0: Oh, listen, I...
1: Five.
0: No, you can't do this.
1: Four.
0: It isn't human.
1: I know, but we are not human. Three.
0: Yeah, but...
1: Two.
0: No!
1: One.
0: Mother in heaven.
1: Now.
4: Lauren. That
0: didn't work.
1: Something's happened. The magnetic field is dead.
4: Get it working. We've got to get rid of this one.
0: Now, listen. Listen, you...
1: Be quiet. I can't understand what's gone wrong with the ray. Why would it suddenly stop like that?
5: Perhaps I can explain.
0: What? Graphius! It's you!
5: Yes.
4: Lauren!
5: Stand back from the pressure ray, please. It will not function anyway. I have decontrolled your field.
4: Lauren, it's one of them. They found us.
5: Did you think we wouldn't? I trust you have not harmed my friend, Mr. Broderick. He's been very useful to me.
0: Brother, am I very glad to see you. Talk about the Marines landing in the nick of time.
5: You're free to move now, Mr. Broderick.
0: I don't know how you got in here, Graphius, but stick around. These babies are really Martians, just like you said. They're planning to invade the Earth and take over.
5: There will be no Martian invasion.
0: You keep these characters covered. I'll get the police.
5: There will be no need for the police. I intend to handle them myself.
0: Yeah, but the police are...
5: Do not call the police.
0: Why not?
1: You fool of an Earthling. Don't you realize with whom you are dealing? The invasion of Earth by Mars will be like child's play compared...
4: Lauren!
0: Holy mackerel. They just flattened out.
5: Like your friend, Mr. Doolan. I detest the use of violence where the intellect can rule. But unfortunately, the Martians are a threat to us. It must be destroyed.
0: I believe you now. Another 5 seconds, they'd have finished me. I'm glad you didn't waste any time.
5: There is little time to waste. The Martian invasion was to have taken place next week.
0: Yeah, I... Hey. They never said that. How do you know?
5: You would not comprehend.
0: Wait a minute. There are some things here I do understand. A second ago, that pressure ray didn't work.
2: Now you're using it like I was a toy. How did you get in here anyway? Who are you? Another one of those Martians?
5: No, Mr. Broderick. I happen to be a Venusian.
2: What?
5: A representative of the planet Venus.
2: Venus? That's impossible.
5: Not at all. The Martians are really an inferior race. We Venusians are much farther advanced. As much as we are over you, Mr. Broderick, the Martians would simply have conquered and enslaved your people. We Venusians felt compelled to exterminate you completely.
2: That's impossible.
5: Oh, no. Now that we have disposed of the Martian threat, what is there to stop us? Our invasion begins tomorrow at noon. By nightfall, the Earth will be ours.
2: Mother in heaven. Either I'm completely cuckoo or... Oh. Oh, all this is really on the level.
5: You needn't edge toward the door, Mr. Broderick. You're thinking of running for help, aren't you now? I can read your thoughts quite clearly.
2: Suppose you're going to knock me off like our Martian friends.
5: On the contrary. Go ahead.
2: Leave?
5: Why not? Why don't you try it, Mr. Broderick?